0: in what should be a competitive game that's not going to be a blowout where one team gives up? Because that's where we've seen the unders in this series. We've seen unders in this series when one team decides to punt because they know they have another game left and they don't have to worry about it. The Thunder scoring their second lowest scoring output in the last, what, 5 years? That wasn't because the defense of the Spurs was so stifling and the game script called for it to go under. It's because the Spurs dominated early and the Thunder were just like, all right, whatever. We'll take our, you know, 3-2, 2-2 series and we'll go back home, whatever it is. Like, teams punt in the playoffs. And we've seen that in this series. The average margin of victory in this series is over 15 points. I don't think we see that here tonight. I don't think we see a 20-point blowout here tonight. I think this is a competitive game. And I think both teams will score. I think both teams start out slow, and I think it starts out lower scoring because of the nerves, the jitters of a game seven, right? The teams will be tight. We already know that there's been some lineup shifts. Mark Daigneault is starting Cason Wallace instead of Jared McCain. He's looking for some sort of spark. I think the officials are going to call the game tight early on, but then they'll loosen up the whistle as the game progresses. I think we get a low-scoring game early. I like under in the first half, but I think that the full game goes over. And I think there's going to be a real good live betting opportunity to live bet an over once this game gets off to a slow start. So that's how I'm handling the total. But I did sprinkle on a plus 600. You can build it right now. Actually, it's down to plus 525. So, hey, the line's moving right now ahead of us. In front of us. But up on DraftKings right now, you can do an anti-correlated same-game parlay. A little sprinkle, though. Just a little fun. Under 108.5 in the first half, over 211.5 for the full game. Plus 525 right now up on DraftKings. Fun little sprinkle for this game seven here tonight. As for our best bets, we are on the Thunder first quarter money line. This is our first quarter betting system. The first quarter betting system is simple. We've been riding it throughout the entirety of these NBA playoffs and have crushed it. If all you did in these NBA playoffs was back the team that lost in the previous game in the series, but is favored in that next game, you are 21-7-1 straight up in the first quarter. 21-7-1 in the first quarter. And that one push was earlier in this series, game number two, where it was a 31-31 tie after the first quarter. The Thunder coming off of the game one loss, they were favored in game number two, and like I said, 31-31. But Spurs in game three, they covered the first quarter. Thunder in game five, they won the first quarter. Spurs in game six, they won the first quarter. Now it's back to Thunder here in game seven for our first quarter betting system. And by the way, this isn't something new. Going back to 2021, if you did this system, 98 wins, 51 losses, five pushes straight up, first quarter money line for the team that is favored coming off of the loss in the series. So Thunder first quarter, best bet number one here for this game. Prop bets. Here's what I have on my betting card. With Cason Wallace being inserted into the starting lineup, I think he shoots more. I think we go over 1.5 three-pointers for Cason Wallace of the Oklahoma City Thunder. He's a guy who shoots about three threes a game. And again, the fact that he is now being inserted into the starting lineup, he is going to get more minutes now in the first quarter. And I think we could see him actually take two threes here in the first quarter. You know, make one of them, we're on our way. Make two of them, we've already cashed it. Also, with the three-pointer prop, I like Victor Wembanyama to go over 1.5 three-pointers. He hit the two threes early in game number six. I think he's going to continue to shoot from the outside. He's shooting about five, you know, if you look at the game logs, it's five shots, it's seven shots. Like, he's putting it up from deep. And we know, as we've seen in this series, with the half-court buzzer beater, right, Wemby is not shy to take those shots. And if he hits one, like he did earlier in this series, a half-court shot or a deep three like he did in the Game 1 double overtime victory in OKC, he pulls up from deep, hits one of those, hits two of those, we get ourselves a win. So give me Wemby over 1.5 three-pointers. I think for Wemby also, we talked with David Behrman earlier in our last hour, and I've talked to a lot of people that cover the Spurs. He is fatigued. but it is game seven, so you know he's going to be out there for the full complement. But because he's fatigued and he's been beat up at times here in this series, there's going to be plays where he takes off. And I don't mean like take off, meaning like there's just like zero effort, but he's going to take a couple of series, a couple of trips up and down the floor where he's not going to be bodied in the paint, where he's going to be extended free throw out, where he's going to be maybe guarding Chet, who's at the three-point line or whatever. Like, he's not going to get bodied up every possession by Hartenstein down low because he's not going to be able to handle that throughout the entirety of the game. If you want to play Wemby about 40 minutes tonight, you know, he's going to take some plays that he's not going to get into the mix of things, right? Or not going to get into the muck or whatever. So I like Wemby to go under his rebounds. He's gone under in four straight games. He went over in the game, double overtime game, massive. He goes over in game number two with 17 rebounds. But then in the last four games of the series, four rebounds, eight rebounds, six rebounds, and 10 rebounds. And even a 10-rebound performance, he went under. If you want a little cushion, I think you go under, and this is what I did. I went under Wemby 16.5 rebounds and assists because he only had two games where he had the over assist mark. He had 5 assists in game 4. He had 6 assists in game number 2. Outside of those, it's 2 assists, 1 assist, 3 assists, 3 assists. I like his under 3.5 assists. I do. But now if I'm getting the bonus of the 12.5 rebounds with the 3.5 assists, the 16.5 number is too good to pass up, especially when the majority of the books have 15.5 out there. So there is a 16.5 up on DraftKings. Go ahead and take that. I like the under Wemby rebounds and assists under 16.5. Other plays here in this game, I mentioned Chet Holmgren. I think he has not been scoring in this series. And if you look at Chet's game logs, like clearly there's been, you know, it's been an interesting type of series for him. But he had 10 points, 16 points, 10 points, 14 points, 13 points, and 8 points. And that was the double overtime game. He had 8 points. He's not scoring against Victor Wembanyama. But again, to give myself a little bit of a cushion, instead of just going his under points, which was like 12.5, 13.5, whatever it was, I'm going to go points and rebounds. Now, he has been getting high rebound numbers. Okay, he has been getting, you know, he had 11 rebounds last game, 11 before that, 9, and then 3, 4, and 8 earlier in the series. Even if he gets 10 rebounds, because I like the under points, I like, you know, the 12.5, whatever it was, like, I'm going to go under 22.5 points plus rebounds for Chet Holmgren. And that's giving him, and I think the only way this is a sweat is if I'm sweating out because he has 11 or 12 rebounds. But I think if he has, like, 8 rebounds or 9 rebounds, this is an easy under with the combo line here. A couple other prop bets that I like here in this game. I like Shai Gilgeous-Alexander to go over his points plus assists. He's been racking up the assists, especially at home in big games. I think he puts together, he could have double-digit assists in this game like he has earlier in this series. And I don't think the Thunder win unless you get a big performance from Shai. His prop points prop was 30.5. I don't know. I wasn't too hot on going over 30.5 points. I think you can get 28 points. Maybe 30 points, but I think double-digit assists is a real possibility. And if he does that, then we don't have to get that many points. If he has 12 assists in this game, we don't need that many points. So give me over 38.5 points plus assists for SGA. And one final prop, Alex Caruso, or two props. I like Alex Caruso over 10.5 points, and I like De'Aaron Fox over 9.5 rebounds plus assists. Fox hasn't been scoring, but he has been like Mr. Do-It-All. He's contributing on the rebounds. He's dishing the ball, getting the assists. And Caruso's the X factor. Man, if he doesn't have a big performance here tonight, I don't think OKC wins either. So I like Oklahoma City to win the game. I like Caruso to contribute over 10.5 points. This is Live Bet Saturday right here on VSiN, the Sports Betting Network.
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0: 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We are moments away from tip-off of the Thunder and the Spurs, Game 7 of the NBA's Western Conference Finals, as they are banging the drum there in OKC. And the players will take the floor, get ready for the opening tip. We will have all of your live betting action covered right here on Live Bet Saturday. As I mentioned, we do have Thunder in the first quarter. That's the first bet that we are sweating out. Would love to get a couple of our prop bets early on. That would be cool. Cason Wallace inserted into the starting lineup here for the Thunder. How about a couple of threes early? Wemby with a couple of threes. Would love to cash some early props. But our first best bet, our main bet here, the Thunder in the first quarter. Let's see if they can get out to a lead here to start game number 7. We'll update you accordingly. We are on the under in the first half, 108.5, but we do like the over 211.5 for the full game. So that is an anti-correlated same-game parlay that we sprinkled that here. And it was plus 600. You could have got plus 525, and we talked about it last segment. But I do think there's going to be a live betting opportunity here during this first quarter, maybe even, where it's going to be a low-scoring first quarter, first half, and we can come in on a better number on the over of what it's going to be. Instead of 211.5, we might get like a 207.5, 209.5, something like that. So we'll keep an eye once we get underway, and we will be with you throughout this game right here on VSiN, the Sports Betting Network. As we get underway, before we do so, want to talk about what's coming up next here. Jake Hassan will join me coming up in about 15 minutes or so. We'll talk some Major League Baseball and college baseball, as the road to Omaha has officially got underway. The College World Series regionals are underway. We'll talk with Jake about best bets coming up for tomorrow and as we move forward here throughout this college baseball regionals into the super regionals and whatnot, who he likes to go to Omaha and maybe win the College World Series, but we'll talk about it on a game-to-game basis as well. Ian Cameron from the Ice Guys will join us later on in the program on Twitter at Babano Bets. You know Ian, he always talks hockey here on VSIM. We're going to talk to him about the Stanley Cup Final. It is set. It is the Vegas Golden Knights taking on the Carolina Hurricanes. We'll talk about Game 1. We'll talk about the series as a whole. Coming up at about halftime of this game, Sam Shadouri from Mayhem Sports will join us. We'll get his take on the first half and what any live bets that he likes here for the remainder of this Game 7 of the NBA's Western Conference Finals. And then Greg Peterson later on will talk Major League Baseball, get his best bets for Sunday's slate, as it has been an over weekend in Major League Baseball. Yesterday on Friday, we saw a slew of overs here in baseball. Really, it was, I think only two games went under on Friday. Let me get the final numbers here on what we saw on Friday. Yesterday, we had 1, 2, 3, 4, 5, 6, 7, 8, 9, 10, 11, 12, 12 and 3. And there was a push. A 12, 3, and 1 to the over. And then here today, no different. Let's see. Earlier today, we had a push of the 7 in the Mets and Marlins game. We had 1, 2, 3, 4, 5, 6, 7, 8 overs. If overs are undefeated today. 8-0-1 to the over in the Major League Baseball games that have been completed here on Saturday. An over bettors dream weekend here in Major League Baseball. Two games are in progress right now. Atlanta and Cincinnati are tied at 2, bottom of the 4th. St. Louis, a 1-0 lead over Chicago, bottom of the 4th there. So it's an over bettors dream. We'll see if that's going to continue here. A couple of games for tonight's schedule. You have the Giants at the Rockies, Yankees at the A's, Diamondbacks at the Mariners, Phillies at the Dodgers. As I mentioned, Greg Peterson will join us later on in the program. We are going to preview the games coming up tonight to see if, in fact, we get more overs here tonight in Major League Baseball. All right, let's get you caught up with what's going on early on here in Oklahoma City. Game 7 is underway between the Thunder and the Spurs, and it is an 8-4 San Antonio lead over the Oklahoma City Thunder. So early on here in the first quarter, we have 2 points from Victor Wembanyama with one assist as well, 2 points from Devin Vassell, and 4 points from Stephon Castle, and no other assists, no rebounds for anybody on San Antonio. For Oklahoma City, Chet Holmgren's got 2 points. Shea has gotten 2 points and one rebound and one assist from Kaysen Wallace. So 8-4, your score here with 9 minutes to go in the first quarter. And it is now 10-4, a lead for the San Antonio Spurs with 9 minutes to go. Your live line right now is Spurs -1.5. Your live total, 211.5. So we are on pace exactly for the total. But, again, it's still early on. We're going to monitor how this whole first quarter plays out. And I'm just curious to see. The more minutes we go, when this number dips down, because there will be a live betting opportunity, in my opinion, to get in on the over at some point, whether it's over 209.5, over 208.5, whatever it winds up being. There will be an opportunity as I think this the scoring does slow down here, which it's been, you know, pretty, I guess, slow, but pretty on pace for what the low number was here to start the game. Missed shots early as we expected, jitters early, a couple of missed threes from Oklahoma City early on here. So continue to watch that and see if another missed three here from San Antonio. So the total is going to slow down. And then we're going to have an opportunity to live bet and over. The question is just what number do we want? Right now, with 8:19 to go in the first quarter, we are at 209.5. 10-4 is your score. Obviously, we wait until there's a TV timeout, a stoppage in play, because you don't want to do it during the course of live action. You never want to place a live bet at that point, right? But we wait until there's a stoppage in play. And then we fire in on a live bet once we hit that commercial. So we will wait once we hit that commercial and see what the number is and what we will play the live total at. But if it's at like 207.5, I'm going to fire. I actually think I'm going to fire anything under 210. Because you think about that drop off from game 6 to game seven. We talked about how that was a big drop-off. 7.5 points is a big drop-off. Now I'm thinking if we can get that drop-off to be from 7.5 to now 8.5, 9.5, or a 10-point drop-off, that's not going to happen because both these teams are going to play till the end. So I think that we look at a total, if it gets down below 210 once we get to a TV stoppage, I think that's when I will come in on an over here. So going to continue to monitor the action here in the first quarter. Keep an eye on our prop bets as well. The main thing that we are sweating out, of course, is this Thunder first quarter money line, which does not look good right now as they trail 13-8 with 6:54 to go here in this first quarter. Live total now is at 209.5. But hey, 13-8, 16, you know, let's see. The three-pointers can't keep coming as a bad turnover there. But, okay, we'll see. Turnovers are not going to be our friends here in this game as we have 16-8. Now 18-8 in favor of the Spurs. So, man, I know the system had called for it. The total is now up to 213.5, by the way. But the Thunder just continue to miss shots and the turnovers and leading to threes. Like, I mean, we're talking wide-open threes here from the San Antonio Spurs. I mean, Champagne just hit a three that barely wasn't contested. And it's like another turnover. Caruso turns the ball over. This is like sloppy basketball early on here. And, I mean, this is not a good first quarter for the Oklahoma City Thunder. Timeout on the floor, 18-8 is the score as Caruso turns the ball over. Spurs get a missed layup, but then a follow-up dunk. Was there a foul called on that dunk? Or I don't think so. Maybe that was a foul on the initial shot. No, that dunk was good. 18-8, timeout on the floor. Here's your live line on DraftKings. I was hoping that it would be the under that we would be betting, the over that we would be betting on right now. Not the case. Total is 213.5. This is not a play. Obviously, we like this for our, you know, full game over number, but no. We wanted it to be a lower scoring first quarter. We wanted it to be suppressed. The number that I think is interesting now, though, is the Thunder +3.5, Thunder +130 on the money line. They're not going to continue to play this poorly. 3.5-point favorites in this game. Spurs jumped out to a big start because that's what they have done in this entire series. Spurs are 8 of 12 from the field, 2 of 4 from 3-point range. Thunder 4 of 7 from the field, 0 of 2 from 3-point range. There might be an opportunity right now to buy in on the Thunder at +130 to win this game. Down 10 points early on here, you know that's nothing. That's nothing here in an NBA playoff game. This might be a buy-in opportunity. 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
8: Wow. All I can say is wow. Just wow. I just tweeted out, I'm Scott Seidenberg. This is Live Bet Saturday here on VSiN. I never thought the Thunder would come out this sloppy in a game number 7, do or die. But they are being just dominated by the Spurs. Now, dominated is a harsh word, okay? It's a 10-point lead, or it's a 9-point lead, 27-18 with 4 minutes to go here in the first quarter. But the turnovers and the sloppy play and the lack of defense is just startling. By the way, we told you the total was a joke. Live total right now, 221.5. Kind of wish that I just didn't wait to buy in on the over and just bought in on the over. Maybe it's a low-scoring second quarter and our same-game parlay, our anti-correlated same-game parlay could come through. But, man, I'll give you some numbers real quick. Here we have Thunder, 8 of 13 from the field, 2 of 6 in three-point range. Spurs, 11 of 16 from the field, 4 of 7 from three-point range. And 5 turnovers for the Oklahoma City Thunder, 0 for the San Antonio Spurs. 27-18, Spurs lead. 4:24 to go here in this first quarter. Spurs have jumped out to an early lead in every single one of these games. I'm Scott Seidenberg. Once again, Live Bet Saturday continues here on VSiN, the Sports Betting Network, and the road to Omaha is officially underway. That's right. College World Series regionals in progress right now. We have games actually in progress right now. Other games that are set to begin momentarily, as well as a little bit later on this evening. And so we head on out to the Progressive guest line. Joining us right now to break it all down, he is Jake Haasen. He's a Major League Baseball and college baseball analyst. You hit him up on Twitter at the Jake Haasen. Jake, thanks so much for joining us. And just before we get into some games tonight, what's been your overall assessment of what you saw day one here of the regionals yesterday? Has it changed your opinion on who's going to come out of some of these regions? Anything surprise you or any big takeaways from yesterday's games?
9: I mean, a ton of surprises, honestly, Scott. My biggest takeaway is that anybody can get it. Anybody can catch the smoke in this tournament. I mean, we had a handful of number 4 seeds in the regions upset the number 1 seeds, the host teams. The number 1 overall seed in the entire tournament, UCLA, lost to St. Mary's yesterday. Scott, that's the first time the number 1 overall seed has lost their first game of the tournament ever in the history of the NCAA baseball tournament. It's the first time that's ever happened. So for me, the immediate reaction to that is, UCLA is a team I've been against all year long. They've been the favorite to win the title all year long. They set the record for most consecutive weeks at number 1 in the country.

0: the polls, and rightfully so. They were a great team, but they got to beat up on the Big Ten, and now during the tournament, they lose to St. Mary's yesterday. They had a very close game against Virginia Tech today where they won in walk-off fashion. That came down to the wire. I'm still holding my stance that that UCLA is not going to win this entire thing, and I'm starting to think they might not even come out of their region, because even though they won today, they're going to have to see St. Mary's again. So that's not a guarantee either that UCLA comes out of their region. Same thing. I think this could be a lot of upsets. Like I said, we saw a lot of host teams lose yesterday, and this could get real crazy as we get to the Super Regionals next week and then Omaha.
1: Wow. That's certainly something. And yeah, walk-off fashion, UCLA defeated Virginia Tech 6-5 earlier today. We have a couple of games that are going to get underway momentarily. Miami takes on the 8-seed Florida, number 7 Alabama against South Carolina upstate. And then a little bit later on, 11 Oregon against Washington State, number 12 Texas A&M against Texas State. I know you picked the winner with Texas State yesterday, so good call by you. And then number 14 Mississippi State takes on Cincinnati. Anything on these games coming up tonight?
0: Yeah, so first things first, I wanted to be on Florida on the run line because Aiden King, their ace, is going against Miami, and Miami is a team I trust about as far as I can throw. But there's been a lot of weather in the Florida games, whether it be Tallahassee or Gainesville. So I'm staying away from that game because the weather delays have been rampant today, and I just don't want to bet on start and stop games like that. Things can get weird. So unfortunately, I'm going to scratch that one off, but it's fine because I do like a couple of big dogs tonight. I'll start with who you mentioned, Texas State. They won yesterday, and they're almost 3-1 on the money line again tonight against Texas A&M. Scott, Texas A&M was lucky to get out of the game yesterday against Lamar with a win. I thought Texas A&M was dying to lose that game. Lamar had a complete meltdown. Lamar had a 5-0 lead in that game, and they blew it. I think there were some coaching mishaps in that game. So Texas A&M, I think, is vulnerable, and I think 3-1 almost on the money line for Texas State and the Bobcats is a little disrespectful to that team because they can out-hit anybody, and that's how A&M is going to have to win this game. They're not going to win games on the strength of their pitching because their pitching staff is really banged up. They're calling anybody and everybody to throw some innings on that staff right now. I got a call today to go down to College Station, but I like Texas State on the money line again. I'm going to go back to that, and I like Cincinnati too because Mississippi State is another team that I think is vulnerable and that hasn't really impressed me. Cincinnati is an incredibly balanced team. Their lineup is very efficient, 1-9. They run the bases well. They steal bases on you. I think they can cause some havoc. They're a big dog tonight as well. So I'm going to take some shots with the big dogs in Texas State and Cincinnati. What could possibly go wrong?
1: Yeah, exactly. You're talking to Jake Hassan. He's a Major League Baseball, college baseball analyst joining us here on the Progressive Guest Line. I'm Scott Satterberg. It's live Bet Saturday here on VSiN. You follow Jake on Twitter at the Jake Hassan. 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Check out his Substack as well. You can find the link on his Twitter page. Jake, when it comes to these dogs that might advance through these regionals into the Super Regionals, how do you bet them and how do you handle them moving forward? Because we know that a team could just get hot, right? A starting pitcher can just get hot. A team could pull a couple of upsets here. But then we're talking about the cream maybe rising to the top as we progress throughout this tournament. So how do you handle a team that maybe pulls an upset here and advances out of a regional into a Super Regional next week?
0: I think matchup is a huge dependency here. You got to see who they match up against because there's going to be teams, Scott, that I'm not going to like in the Super Regional, even though they're going to have strong performances in the Regional. Georgia Tech is a perfect example of that. Georgia Tech's a team that I think that even though they have a great offense, they're a little bit flawed. And so if they go against a team that is efficient, let's say like a Cincinnati, if that was the matchup, then I would like Cincinnati in that matchup because I think they do the little things, whereas Georgia Tech is reliant on one big thing. So matchup is dependent, but also when you're talking about dogs that you want to back in the Super Regionals, should they advance there, a team like, I'm going to keep saying it, Cincinnati really catches my eye if they're able to advance out of the regional round and get to the Supers. They're a team just because they're so efficient. They rely on their whole team, their a complete product. I think Texas State is another one because they're going to be continually underrated because you're going to say, well, Texas State, what? We're going to bet on them and they're going to get a number slapped up there. That's probably too big. So a lot of it is matchup, but these teams that either are hot at the plate or are just complete and really well-rounded, like a Cincinnati, those are the teams that generally make a run.
1: All right, Jake, let's talk about your futures portfolio. I know you've had a couple of you had your eye on a couple of teams here in the futures market. After one game, after a day and a half, have you added anything to your portfolio?
0: I still think there's going to be value on Florida.
1: This is
0: a team, even though it came down to the wire for them yesterday, the fact that they were able to escape that with a win, they were able to win in a walk-off. But I really like this team still because they pitched off. And for those who don't know, pitching off means you're not throwing your Friday night guy. You're not throwing your ace in the first game because you want to save him for the second game or the third game. That's what Florida did. And they were able to get out there with a win. Now they're able to throw Aiden King tonight against the Miami team that they've already seen in state rivals. Kevin O'Sullivan historically plays really well. Those teams play really well, led by him in the in-state rivalry game. So I really like Florida. And with Florida, too, Scott, they have a good path out of the regional because they're going to play the number 9 overall seed coming out of the Hattiesburg region. Hattiesburg, Southern Miss, they got eliminated today. So you're getting the number 9 overall seed. They're out. So now you're getting a 2, 3, or 4 seed out of the Hattiesburg region. I think that lines up really well for Florida to get to Omaha. I think that's going to be a good pass for them. And I still think them at long prices, or at least long prices compared to, you know, the Texases, the UCLAs,
1: yep,
0: the Georgia Techs. I think Florida still holds some value. They're a team that I'm still going to pound the table for.
1: Yeah, 16-1 I see up on DraftKings right now for Florida to win there in Omaha. So maybe take a look on them here moving forward. Jake, appreciate the time and the insight as always. Good luck with all your bets, and we'll be checking in with you throughout this College Baseball World Series tournament.
0: Absolutely, Scott. Always good to talk to you.
1: There he is. Check him out on Twitter, at TheJakeHassan. You can read his Substack as well. The picks are there. And, of course, follow him on Twitter because he does live stream his podcast alongside Colby Marchio. They talk Major League Baseball, college baseball. That's every Wednesday and Friday up on the Better Day YouTube and Twitter page there, or at the Jake Hassan on Twitter. The San Antonio Spurs, a 31-22 lead with under a minute to go here in the first quarter. So we're going to lose our first quarter bet on the Thunder. And the culprit, the only person to blame, is themselves. Turnover after turnover after turnover for the Oklahoma City Thunder. 6 turnovers and counting here in the first quarter. We'll update you on everything going on in OKC coming up next. I'm Scott Seidenberg. This is Live Bet Saturday on VSiN, the Sports Betting Network.
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1: 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First quarter coming to a close. It is a 32-25 lead for the San Antonio Spurs over the Oklahoma City Thunder. And it has just been the turnovers that really was the difference in this first quarter. OKC, you know, they scored 25 points, which is what I had them at. Remember when we talked about why I wanted to bet the first quarter and I didn't want to bet the over in the first quarter because I thought that it would be, you know, some bad shooting and some nerves to start the quarter and maybe we'd get a low-scoring first quarter because I do like the first half to go under, right? I said, you know, it's probably going to be, you know, 27-25 type first quarter, you know, 25-24. Like, that's what I figured we'd get from the Oklahoma City Thunder, the 25 points. But the Spurs just did what they have done this entire series, which is jump out to early leads. Remember the 15-0 lead a couple of games ago, the 16-4 lead. They were up 18-8 here today. Yeah, the Thunder claw back, which is what they do. And in the non-Wemby minutes, the Thunder will, you know, cruise. Right now, live line, you can get Thunder plus 110 on the money line. I played them plus 130 earlier. On the first stoppage, we were on the air here. First stoppage, they were down 18-8. I said the play right now is Thunder plus 130 on the money line. Because this is how they've performed here. The Spurs jumped out and smacked them early. The Thunder will now wear them down for the remainder of this game. I also think this game goes over the total. Live line right now is 213.5. Obviously, I was waiting for a line to go under. Early on, we had a total, live total as high as 222. We went as low as 209.5. I wish I would have played over when it was 209.5. I was waiting till the first stoppage, though, and by the time we got to that first stoppage at 18-8, the number was already 214, 215, so it was beyond, obviously, the full game line that I wanted to bet the over at. But I still hold true to what I think we're going to see here, which is a lower scoring first half, higher scoring second half. We're right on pace for that full game number of 211.5, 212.5, with the live number being 213.5. I think we get a lower scoring second quarter. Second quarter line right now up on DraftKings is, let's see, let's go. Is there a second quarter line? We only got, here we go. Second quarter, it's loading. 53.5 is your total, minus 120 to the under. I think we have a lower scoring second quarter. I do. I think we can see, you know, 50 points scored here in this second quarter, and this winds up being, you know, let's see, a 102 points, maybe. You know, we already bet the under 108.5. I think we're live for the under 108.5. Actually, no, it wouldn't be 102. It would be, yeah, no, it would be 75, be one, that's 112. Eh. All right, it's going to come close. I'd say 50 points would probably be the best, because then it would be, like I said, if it's 25, 25 each. All right. 107.5. Are we okay with that? Because we have the under 108.5. Leaves us very little margin for error on this first half total. 50 would be great. 51 we can afford. We'd ideally love to go under than that. Can we get a very low scoring second quarter? That would be great. Let's do that. I would love a very, very low scoring second quarter, please. Especially for that, you know, anti-correlated same game parlay that I put in with the first half under 108.5 and the full game over 211.5. That is pretty live right now, at least I think, if we get a low scoring second quarter. Let's take a look at the prop bets to see where we are with what we have placed so far in this game. For the San Antonio Spurs, Victor Wembanyama's got 5 points. He has 3 rebounds and 1 assist. So remember, we went under the rebounds and assist prop. He has 3 rebounds and 1 assist in the first quarter. We have the under at 16.5. We have De'Aaron Fox over 9.5 rebounds plus assists. He has 0 rebounds and 2 assists. And then for the Oklahoma City Thunder, we played Chet Holmgren under rebounds and points. He has 2 points and 1 rebound. We played SGA over points and assists. He has 8 points and 3 assists. We played Cason Wallace over 1.5 three-pointers made. He has 1 three-pointer made. We played Alex Caruso over his points. He has 2 points, 0 three-pointers. He's 0 of 2 from the field from three-point range. We also did the Wemby three-point prop. He hasn't taken a three-pointer yet, 0 for 0. So we'll see if that comes through. We're going to monitor all of the prop bets throughout the remainder of this game. Right now, all we're looking for is just a low-scoring second quarter, and that three-pointer is not going to help us. As who was that that just drilled a wide-open three? Was that Champagne with another three-pointer? No, it was Dylan Harper just hit a wide-open three. So let's get a low-scoring second quarter here. Let's get a first half to go under, and we'll see if we can cash ourselves a bet here in this game number 7. And then we await to see any other live betting opportunities that will present itself, of course, as we get to halftime. Coming up in about 10 minutes from now, we're going to shift gears, get into game 1 of the Stanley Cup Final, which comes our way on Tuesday. The Vegas Golden Knights will be at the Carolina Hurricanes. We'll get a preview of that series with some best bets from Ian Cameron, host of the Ice Guys. You follow him on Twitter at Babano Bets, frequent contributor here on VSiN, and we're going to talk about all the prop bets. We're going to talk about the angles, the Stanley, the Conn Smythe Award, everything that goes into the Stanley Cup Final coming up here in just a few minutes. And then once we get to halftime of this game, we'll be joined by Sam Shadori from Mayhem Sports. We'll get his take on the first half and any live bets that we want to place for the second half of the Spurs and the Thunder, with maybe an early look towards the NBA Finals. I'm Scott Seidenberg. You can always follow me on Twitter at ScottsOnAir, ScottsOnAir. Hit us all up on the network at VSIN Live. We'll also monitor the action in both college baseball and in Major League Baseball. My thanks to Jake Hassan, who joined us earlier to talk a little college baseball with some bets that he has coming up tonight, including Texas State as a dog against Texas A&M, and he is on Florida against Miami. They're going to the bottom of the first inning now in that game, Miami with an early 1-0 lead. And in Major League Baseball, we have some games coming up tonight. It has been an overfest this entire weekend in Major League Baseball. Of the 9 games that have concluded so far here on Saturday, we are 8-0-1 to the over. And this is on the heels of what I think it was like 13-2 yesterday to the over. Like, it was over City yesterday, And that's where we are here today again. Overs, overs. 8-0-1 to the over. Two games in progress right now. Braves with a 3-2 lead over the Reds. Top of the sixth inning there in Cincinnati. Obviously a ways to go before that one can be considered to be an over. Cubs and Cardinals are tied at one, top of the sixth inning. And you know what they say? It's never under until it's over. So 1-1, you know, there's got to be some more runs scored in that game. And it could be one of those extra inning type situations that wind up getting some more runs scored. But games coming up at the top of the hour. You have the Giants at the Rockies. And then 2 hours from now, top of the hour, Giants-Rockies about an hour or so from now. Yankees and A's from Sacramento. Diamondbacks and Mariners from Seattle. Phillies and Dodgers from L.A. The A's, very interesting. As the calendar flips to June, the A's will be playing two series here in Las Vegas. Now, they normally play their home games in Sacramento. The ballpark is still under construction here in Vegas. It's going to be a ways before it's built. They're making great progress, by the way. Traffic's going to be a nightmare. They picked the worst possible location to put a baseball stadium. That's an argument for a different day. But everyone here in Vegas is excited to get a Major League Baseball team, and the A's are going to be playing two series here in Vegas in the month of June. The first one coming up will be against the Colorado Rockies. That's June, I believe it is the 10th, or it is the 12th, 13th, and 14th against the Colorado Rockies. And that one, that's going to be very interesting. They're also going to be playing a little bit later on in the month, I think, is the other series or in here in Vegas. I think we go over in all of those games because the ball flies here in Vegas. It really does. The elevation here in Vegas does lead to the ball flying out of the ballpark. I know it's not the same as what it is, you know, in Sacramento, like the PCH is considered a launching pad, but it's a small ballpark. You have the elevation. I think that we're going to see a bunch of overs when the A's play here in Vegas. So, I think that it's all three games against the Rockies coming up. And then, it's the first series against the Brewers, the 8th, 9th, and 10th. So three games against the Brewers on the 8th, 9th, and 10th. And then it's three games against Colorado on the 12th, 13th, and 14th. So six straight games here in Vegas, June 8th through the 14th. I want to go over in all six of those games. I think if you bet the over in all six of those games, you're going, at worst, you're going 4-2. That's going to be fun. Ball will fly out of the ballpark here in Vegas. I can promise you that. I promise you it's going to be a very exciting time here in Vegas, of course, for the Stanley Cup Final. And we're going to be talking Stanley Cup Final coming up next with Ian Cameron from the Ice Guys. Hey, the sports calendar never stops. The Sharp Plays covers it all, and they've been winning for 15 straight years. 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
1: 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We're keeping an eye on what's going on. Second quarter action, NBA Western Conference Finals, game number 7. The Spurs, a 42-33 lead over the Thunder with 7 minutes to go here in the second quarter. And your live total is 214.5 right now. Live line, it is Spurs minus 4.5. So we'll keep an eye on everything going on here in the NBA playoffs. But right now, we shift our focus to the Stanley Cup Final, as the Vegas Golden Knights will take on the Carolina Hurricanes. Game one comes your way on Tuesday. And joining us right now on the Progressive Guest Line to help us break it down, he is Ian Cameron. You follow him on Twitter at BobanoBets. You listen to the Ice Guys. You watch him on YouTube as well. Ian, a frequent contributor here on VSiN. And Ian, my first gut feeling, my inclination, when I see Vegas taking on Carolina, Stanley Cup Final, I want to bet under in every game, man. I just feel like this is going to be a very difficult series to score a lot of goals in. What do you think about these two teams matching up against each other?
25: I think in general, in totality, Scott, in this Stanley Cup Final, I think it is probably going to be more of a lower scoring series. I wouldn't really argue with that. You're talking about two teams that really Vegas, I thought in the first two rounds, they played pretty decent defensively, although there were times Utah was able to make things happen offensively, especially, and Anaheim, including the power play for Anaheim, started to get going later in that series. But it was a I thought they raised their game tenfold, the Vegas Golden Knights defensively against the Colorado Avalanche. Now, with some of that, the injuries that Colorado had to deal with, namely to Cale Makar, to Nathan MacKinnon, yeah, sure, but I think Vegas's improvement defensively is evident. And I think what a lot of people are, you know, losing sight of is the fact that William Karlsson's made them a better defensive team. He's actually one of the better defensive forwards on the Vegas Golden Knights, and you can make an argument he's one of the better defensive forwards in the NHL, and he's back in the lineup now, and having his ability to just, you know, make plays, just be very, very diligent checking away from the puck, he's very good at it. I think he's really helped them as well at the defensive end. So I think I'm in agreement with you. I think in general it's going to be a lower scoring series. My one concern would be game one, because oftentimes we see in game ones, you know, teams with extended time off for Vegas. We're going to be looking at about a week before the game one gets underway for Carolina. Not as much of a layoff, but still you're talking Friday to Tuesday. You know, and we did see certainly with Carolina with their extended layoff after beating Philly, they were a little sloppy defensively, and then it took until game two for them to really dial it in defensively. So I may look actually over in game one, and then after that I could see it really starting to settle in to be in a bit of a tight-checking, low-scoring battle to find goals.
1: You know, Ian, it's hard to argue with Frederik Andersen's performance here in this Stanley Cup playoffs. There's a reason why he is the second favorite to win the Conn Smythe behind Mitch Marner, who's had what a revelation he's been in these playoffs, like silencing all the doubters, like proving this is the reason why you pay for a Mitch Marner, is the performance here in these Stanley Cup playoffs. I'm not going to argue with Frederik Andersen, but I've noticed that there hasn't been much for him to deal with. Like, part of the reason why Frederik Andersen's been putting up big numbers is because there's just not a lot of shot on goal, and Carolina's been dominant so far defensively, and they really just strangle you in that neutral zone where he hasn't had to face a lot of action. Carter Hart, meanwhile, who has really, really solidified the net for Vegas in an area where towards the end of, I mean, for the entirety of the season, they had no, you know, solidity in the net. Then Tortorella says, I have all the confidence in Carter Hart. He's been the guy here throughout the playoffs. Carter Hart was 25-1 to win the Conn Smythe during that series. He was obviously much longer than that when the playoffs started. He's sitting here at 12-1 right now to win the Conn Smythe Award, Ian. Now, off the ice issues aside, public narrative aside, does Carter Hart have a legit chance to win this award?
25: You know, that's a really good argument. I mean, as far as his performance on the ice, let's say, you know, and he's coming into the Stanley Cup final playing well, and I thought his best series was against Colorado, and I think he's gotten better and better and better as the playoffs have progressed. I thought in the Utah series there were moments he was a little suspect, but not against Anaheim he was really good, especially later in that series when they finished off the Ducks and they took control. And then there's no complaints about anything he did against Colorado in the West Final. He was very, very strong. He has the potential to be the better of the two goaltenders in this series. As much as Frederik Andersen's been good, you know, he doesn't have to face a ton of rubber, doesn't have to face that real dangerous amount of scoring chances on a night-in, night-out basis, and the numbers bear that out. I mean, Carolina, every night I'm looking at their advanced numbers, and they're giving up barely two expected goals.
1: Yep.
25: I mean, in a lot of cases against Montreal, less than two expected goals. So Freddie Andersen is really a service to him has been just the stellar play of the Carolina defense, whereas I think Carter Hart does have to face a little bit more as far as quality is concerned. If he has a great Stanley Cup final, like an outstanding Stanley Cup final, and there's games where Carolina, with that heavy shot volume, they're peppering the Vegas net, and Carter Hart is turning everything aside and leads Vegas to a Stanley Cup, you could make a damn good case that at plus, you know, 12 to 1400 right now, he could win the Conn Smythe. The concern is twofold for me. One, is he going to do enough to beat out Mitch Marner, who's been absolutely tremendous, who's at a point more than point per game play pace here in the playoffs. He's been phenomenal from start to finish, scoring, setting up his teammates, doing everything offensively. And is he going to slow down enough Mitch Marner in a potential defensive-minded series like this to open the door for Carter Hart? And then public perception, Scott, you nailed it. Mm-hmm. Is there going to be some hesitancy to give him this award, given his conduct off the ice and the incident that he had involving the Canadian junior team a couple of years ago. I hope that's not held against him. We're all a human society where we should be given a second chance. You know, as long as you don't make another mistake, you deserve a second chance. Hopefully that doesn't get held against him. But at the same point in time, it's a legitimate argument. Will that hurt his chances, given what's happened to him in the past?
1: The reason why I don't think it hurts him is because, like, if this was a season-long award, I would say it's going to hurt him because there's so many voters that vote for these awards. But in the Stanley Cup playoffs, that group is in, like, what, single digits? I think there's, what, 9 voters, right? So the fact that there's not that many, people might just look at the play on the ice and say, the guy has faced the second most shots out of any goaltender here in these playoffs and still has like a 930 save percentage. So you're right. Listen, if it comes down to the final, who has the better series, of course? I also think 50-1 on a sprinkle on Pavel Dorofeev is worth a shot because he's tied for the lead in goals in these playoffs right now. If he has a big series and scores a ton of goals for the Knights, you can also, like, draw the narrative, Ian, and say he stepped up into that front line when Mark Stone was out, right? And then even when Mark Stone comes back, he's still a major contributor. If he has like 4 or 5 goals in this series, maybe Dorofeev at 50-1 can steal this award.
25: Yes, it's possible. Now, it's important to point out to everybody, the NBA Finals MVP award is always just performance in the finals, championship series. The Conn Smythe Trophy award is the entire playoffs are taken into account. So when you're looking at making bets right now for the Conn Smythe Trophy, you have to measure, can Dorofeev, you know, be someone that could have a big enough final as far as offensive production is concerned to overtake a Carter Hart, to overtake a Mitch Marner? That's kind of what you have to weigh, plus the price you're getting is 125-1. I'm seeing 125-1 out there.
1: Wow.
25: Some spots with Pavel Dorofeev. Is that a good enough price to say, you know what, I'll chance it, that he can have a dominant offensive series in the final to the point where he could pass by Hart and Marner to be the leading Vegas Golden Knight candidate, you know, to win the Conn Smythe Trophy? That's really what you have to ask yourself. I'll throw out a couple for Carolina, because I'll be honest, I'm leaning Carolina in this series.
1: Sure.
25: I just think the way they're playing, they have home ice advantage. Lenovo Center's been rocking. And I think the, you know, we're a team that's lost one game these entire playoffs, and you can make an argument that the one game they lost was partially 12-day layoff, one of the longest layoffs in NHL playoff history. I like the way they're going. Vegas is not – Vegas is going to push them. I like Carolina in the series. I would say from a Carolina Conn Smythe candidate's perspective, I don't want any part of Freddie Anderson. I start looking at Taylor Hall, Logan Stankoven, and Jackson Blake's plus 700, plus 850, 11-1 in that range. That line has been their best line. It's been better than Aho, Jarvis, and Svechnikov, their top line. That's where I get interested. If you're going to look toward Carolina, Conn Smythe candidates, I would look at Taylor Hall. I'd look at Logan Stankoven, Jackson Blake, maybe Nikolai Ehlers. If he has another couple, you know, big goals, you know, game-winning goals in the third period or overtime, I think a look toward Nikolai Ehlers at 45-1, you know, is not bad either. I also, if you've got access to, you know, betting total number of games and correct exact series score, this is a philosophy, Scott, I've gone with a lot. If I think the series is going to be long, competitive, and close, I will bet the 6 games and the 7 games, both a plus money. If we get that series to 6 games, it's going to be profit.
1: Love it.
25: And then what I will also do is I'll take 4-2-4-3 Vegas, 4-2-4-3 Carolina. And as long as this series goes 6 games, regardless of who wins the series, we're in the black. We're in the profit. And that, to me, is what I'm going to go with here, because I know Carolina's wiped away everybody quickly. I just don't think they're going to wipe away the Vegas Golden Knights quickly. I think it's going to be a long series. I like it to go 6 minimum.
1: I love it. So my best bet, it's juiced. It's like minus 180 or so, but it's the over 5.5. But I like the way that you approach it, playing the exacta and trying to get the plus money price here. Final thing, we are less than a minute. Switzerland takes on Finland tomorrow. IIHF World Championships gold medal game. Total is low at 5. Do we like an over or an under in that game?
25: Gosh, you know what? Because it's a gold medal game, you'd like to think it's going to be tight and low scoring, but these are two really good offensive
1: exactly.
25: teams. Switzerland's been lighting it up.
1: Mm-hmm.
25: I like over five, and I like Switzerland in the game, probably more so Switzerland team total over. I mean, they've been going over their team total most of these World Hockey Championship games. I've been on a couple of them. I think the team total for Switzerland could be the way to go.
1: It's the Swiss Devils, as we call them, with all the Devils players on that team. Hey, Ian, great stuff as always, man. Appreciate it. Good luck with your bets, and we'll catch up soon as we progress throughout the Stanley Cup Final.
25: Always good talking to you, Scott. Have a good night.
1: There he is, Ian Cameron. Check him out at Bobano Bets. I'm Scott Satterberg. It's Live Bet Saturday here on VSiN.
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1: Well, we got ourselves a battle here in Oklahoma City. It is 49-49, Spurs and Thunder, with under 2 minutes to go here in the first half. Your live line right now is Oklahoma City -2.5, -154 on the money line. Your live total is exactly where we were to start the game. Actually, it has dropped down from 211.5 now to 210.5. So it is now 51-49 now. The Thunder have surged here in this second quarter. Now, we need not a lot of points for the remainder of this quarter, please, because we want this under 108.5 is what we have here in this first half. So we're hoping we can get that to come through here with 90 seconds remaining here in the first half. Let's hope we can cash this under 51-49 right now with a minute 17 remaining. On that sprinkle, the anti-correlated same game parlay would be the under here in the first half with the over. And let's see what happens for the remainder of this minute 17. There must be a stoppage here on the play or a foul or something because the sportsbook hasn't moved since that latest score. So I'm seeing 117, unless there was a timeout or a foul. No, it was a foul. Okay. So De'Aaron Fox turnover and a foul. Yeah. So, wow, the Thunder have just rolled here. 27-17. The Thunder have dominated this second quarter. They lead 52-49 as they are shooting free throws here with a minute 17 to go here in the first half. With the 27, let's see, what can we afford now for this year? We are at we're at 101 with a minute 7. We're at 102 with a minute 17 left, which means we can afford 6 points in the final minute and 17 seconds in order to cash this under. So it is 53-49. We can afford 6 points in the final minute. That's it. No room for error as we have the under 108.5 in the first half. Monitoring how this final minute will play out here between the Thunder and the Spurs. What a second quarter it has been. The first quarter was quite embarrassing for the Oklahoma City Thunder. I'll admit, 6 turnovers in that first quarter, but only 1 turnover here in the second quarter. That's been the biggest difference. 1 turnover here in the second quarter. 6, they have 7 for the game. 6 turnovers in the first quarter, 1 here in the second quarter. Shooting numbers have kind of evened out. We'll give you all the stats coming up as soon as we go to the half. We'll update you on all the numbers. We'll also be joined by Sam Shadouri, who will join us here from Mayhem Sports. We'll get his best bets here for the second half. I think we might be smoked right now, though. 54-53 is the score. We are at 107 with 30 seconds to go here in this half. Obviously, the sportsbook is ahead of the TV. Here's what I'm going to do. I'm going to just watch it on TV here. I'm not going to watch the sportsbook. Nobody spoil this for me, okay? I'm not going to look at the sportsbook app. We obviously can't afford any more baskets. We can get 1 free throw, but that's about it. But how about we end this half right now? 54-53 would be the ideal situation, okay? So I'm going to watch these next 35 seconds with you. I'm going to sweat this out with you. If we lose, so be it. But let's have a nice sweat here for the final 35 seconds of this first half as Alex Caruso is just cutting through the defense and shoots it in and misses. Spurs, can they hold for the last shot and miss it or not? There's a little bit of a difference between the shot clock and the game clock. If I'm San Antonio, I'd preferably like them to milk this down all the way to the end of the shot clock, get a miss, and then San Antonio maybe misses a buzzer beater here. Let's see. San Antonio, the shot clock, Wemby, he's going to score. He's so good. He scores. And there goes 109 is going to be end of the first half. What a stupid sweat. Caruso pulls up from 3 for good measure and misses. 56-53, Thunder win. Spurs win the first half. Total goes over 108.5. And the dream of the anti-correlated same game parlay of under 108.5 and over 211.5 dies because Victor Wembanyama is just too good. Oh, that was painful. That was plus 600, guys. That was so live for that bet. If Wemby misses that shot and we end the half there, 54-53, you know the game's going over, guys. You know it's going over. Live total right now is at 211.5, exactly what it was for the full game. And it's played out pretty much how I thought it was. I thought we'd have a lower scoring first half and a higher scoring second half. I like the game to go over right now. If you can get a 211.5, that's the play that I would make. We could have made it before the game started. We didn't make it before the game started, but I did the anti-correlated same game parlay. This is what I would do right now is I would go under over 211.5 here. Right now up on DraftKings, it is 211.5 minus 120 is the play here, and it is Spurs minus 120 on the money line, Thunder minus 110 on the money line. So you can get the Thunder. I mean, we already played the Thunder at plus 130. So now we're just going to go in on the over of 211.5 here for this game. And right now, minus 120 up on DraftKings is the bet. So follow along, OKC, San Antonio, over 211.5 is what we're going to be. So I think we have a higher scoring second half. And I think that that's the way we're going to go here for this second half. Live line, as I mentioned, Spurs minus 1.5, minus 115 on the money line. Now DraftKings has moved it minus 115 both ways on the money line. I like the Thunder to win this game still. Let's look inside the numbers right now. Here's your first half box score. Oh, that's still bitter. I can't believe we just lost that 108.5. Finishes 109. That's crazy. Let's see. And, hey, maybe it was that the extra free throws there on the flagrants and whatnot that that kind of changed could have been the difference here. All right, here's inside the numbers here for your team stats. Thunder, 22 of 46 from the field. That's 48%. 5 of 18 from three-point range, only 28% from beyond the arc. The San Antonio Spurs, 21 of 43 from the field. That's 49%. 7 of 17 from three-point range, 41%. From the free throw line, the Spurs, 7 of 8. The Thunder, 4 of 8. So missing free throws. That's not good here for the Oklahoma City Thunder. Rebounds, Thunder are out-rebounding the Spurs, 26 to 14. The turnover numbers, this is what I talked about, was a big difference between the first quarter and the second quarter. In the first quarter, the Thunder turned the ball over 6 times. And then up until the final 2 minutes, they only had one turnover. They turned it over again late. So 8 turnovers for the Oklahoma City Thunder, 4 turnovers for the Spurs. Points off of those turnovers, 10 points conceded by the Thunder, 9 points conceded by the Spurs. Points in the paint is even at 22 apiece. Largest lead in the game was 14 points for the San Antonio Spurs. Largest lead for the Thunder was 4 points. Inside your box score here, Victor Wembanyama leading Stephane Castle leading the San Antonio Spurs with 12 points on 5 of 11 shooting, 0 of 2 from 3-point range. She has 3 boards and 2 assists. Devin Vassell, 7 points on 2 of 7 shooting, 3 rebounds, 2 assists. De'Aaron Fox, 10 points. Fox is scoring. I wish we did the PRA instead of the rebounds and assists. 4 of 6 shooting for De'Aaron Fox. Oh, no rebounds. 0 rebounds for Fox. 3 assists, though. Victor Wembanyama, 10 points on 4 of 9 shooting. He does have 1 3-pointer, so we need 1 more to cash that. 3 rebounds and 1 assist for Victor Wembanyama. And Julian Champagny, 6 points on 2 made 3-pointers. No rebounds, no assists. Off the bench, Keldon Johnson with 2 points, Carter Bryant with 2 points, Luke Kornet with 2 points, and Dylan Harper with 5 points. For the Thunder, SGA, 19 points on 8 of 11 shooting, 1 of 2 from 3-point range, 2 of 4 from the free throw line, so it's not like he's doing the SGA get to the free throw line all the time. 4 rebounds and 5 assists for SGA, so our points plus assist prop looking good here. Isaiah Hartenstein, just 4 points with 3 rebounds. Chet Holmgren, 4 points, 2 rebounds, 0 assists. Lou Dort has 3 points on 1 made 3-pointer, 2 assists. Cason Wallace, 3 points on a made 3-pointer. He also has 4 rebounds and 4 assists. Jalen Williams, with a Y off the bench, 6 points. He has 9 rebounds, though, with 1 assist. Alex Caruso, just 2 points on 1 of 8 shooting, 0 of 4 from 3-point range. I said that Alex Caruso needed to be the X factor tonight for the Oklahoma City Thunder. The fact that he only has 2 points on 1 of 8 shooting, 0 of 4 from 3-point range, is another contributing factor why Oklahoma City is trailing in this game. Caruso needs to have an impact in this second half. He needs to make a couple of threes here in this second half for OKC to pull away. Caruso does have 2 rebounds and an assist. Kenrick Williams has 2 points. Jared McCain off the bench, 10 points, 2 of 4 from 3-point range. Coming up next, Sam Shadouri, NBA bettor and chief content officer for Mayhem Sports, will give us his thoughts on the first half and any live bets we want to place for the second half of the Thunder and Spurs Game 7 of the NBA's Western Conference Finals with me, Scott Seidenberg, here on Live Bet Saturday on VSiN, the Sports Betting Network.
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3: 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We are at the half of the Thunder and Spurs Game 7 of the NBA's Western Conference Finals, where the Spurs have a 56-53 lead over the Thunder. 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You can get Thunder +1.5. It is juiced, though, -125. 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Obviously, shop around and see where you can get the best of the number, depending on the bet that you want to make. To help us break down what we saw in that first half, formulate any second half bets, we head on out to the Progressive Guest Line, and we welcome in Sam Shadori, an NBA bettor and the chief content officer for Mayhem Sports here on Live Bet Saturday. Sam, thanks so much for giving us a couple minutes. What was your big takeaway here from the first half? What stood out to you?
4: Yeah, I mean, it's just been obviously a competitive game, but it's weird. It doesn't seem as competitive because it's just been a giant game of runs. We saw the San Antonio get out to that huge lead in the first quarter, and then it was all OKC the second quarter. What really stood out to me is just seeing a normal SGA game. He's been shooting terrible this entire series, held his 15 points in game six, and he's been great this game, 8-for-11 from the field, already 19 points and a half. But yeah, that's what really stood out to me. It's just one team laying it on, and then it's just a battle of runs right now.
3: Yeah, well, who has the better of the runs here in the second half? Where would you lean right now with a live bet as we head into the third quarter?
4: Yeah, I still do like OKC to come away with this one. I mean, game seven at home, OKC was obviously favorites coming into this game. But I guess the one pause I have is I do expect a much better half from Wemby in the second half. Only 9 field goal attempts, 4-for-9 from the field. So I actually do like his live line right now, sitting at 23.5. I think he's going to be a lot more aggressive. And at this point, I think there's a chance that he just plays the entire fourth quarter. You look at the splits of this entire series with Wemby on and off the floor, and it's been drastic. So I think there's a good chance that he just doesn't leave the game. So I really do like backing Wemby in the second half.
3: You know, when you look at the box score so far here, Alex Caruso, Sam, has had a terrible first half. 1-of-8 from the field, 0-of-4 from three-point range. Before the game, I talked about how Caruso needed to be an X factor in order for OKC to win this game. He needed to contribute. If you look at the games, obviously their wins, he contributes. Their home games, he contributes. I don't think that, you know, he's going to shy away from shooting, but if he doesn't start hitting a couple of shots here, I don't know if OKC has it in them to pull away from San Antonio. What do you think we see here from Alex Caruso in the second half?
4: I'm with you. I actually thought there was a non-zero chance that he starts this game. We obviously saw McCain start last game. They had J-Dub active, pseudo-active. I mean, he barely touched the court. But honestly, I agree with you. I think ideally they want Caruso to play, but I think there's a chance that they could just go right back to McCain. I mean, he's a +3 on the game. They're getting good contribution off of Jalen Williams, the one that's active today, off the bench as well. So I think there's a good chance that both of those guys play. And I think that's been the difference of this game.

0: OKC's bench has really helped out a lot. Even with the tight rotations, we were getting good minutes from McCain and Williams. So I think maybe I would say Cason Wallace is probably the guy that I would expect to get cut down a little bit in the second half, even though he did start. We have seen him start and then just get cut out. So he's a guy that I'd be looking to fade. Lou Dort got a quick hook, and I think that was the plan all along was, again, if Caruso wasn't going to start, I think they did want to get him on the court early, which they did. His rotation was a lot earlier in this game. So ideally, they're going to try to go back to Caruso, but I think they have no problem taking him out for more shooters like McCain and Williams.
1: Yeah, I played, as soon as I saw Cason Wallace in the starting lineup, I played him over 1.5 three-pointers. He's 1-for-3 from three-point range, and I'm hoping that he gets a little bit of run here in the second half so he can hit another three. But I thought the fact that he was in the game early, he would shoot a couple of threes in the first quarter. And but you're right, like his minutes has been cut down. McCain has been actually a lot more, a bigger contributor here off the bench. So we'll see how that plays out here in the second half. Talking to Sam Shadori, NBA Better Chief Content Officer there at Mayhem Sports, joining me, Scott Seidenberg, on the Progressive Guest Line. It's Live Bet Saturday here on VSiN. 56-53, the Spurs lead the Thunder at the half. Sam, the live total in this game is what it was before the game, 211.5. I think this game goes over. Where do you side on the total 211.5 right now?
0: Yeah, I agree with you. I think we're going to get a lot of points in the second half. And I think that's also what we expected, a slower first half. And I think, number one, I think Shea is going to continue to chuck it. And getting just a good shooting performance from Shea is going to be huge. I mentioned earlier, I think we're going to get a bigger second half from Wemby. So definitely expecting a lot of points in the second half.
1: Yeah, that's the way I'm going to go as well. Sam, let's turn our attentions here as the third quarter is about to get underway to the NBA Finals, as we have early lines on game one of the NBA Finals. The Thunder, 6.5-point favorites over the Knicks. Spurs, 4.5-point favorites over the Knicks. Would you take either of those right now, and why?
0: Yeah, I would take both of the I would back both the teams in the West. I think the Knicks are great. I think they proved themselves as the top dogs in the East. But honestly, I think both of these two teams, San Antonio and OKC, are just in a different tier. I mean, you get the whole, you know, Russ versus refs factor, so maybe that would give me some pause. But right now, I still lean on backing both of these Western teams.
1: In the just in game one or for the whole series?
0: I guess both. Okay. I'd like both of them to cover in game one and the series, yeah.
1: I think the only reason why I say I like the Knicks in game number one is because I don't think this is the closing number in game number one. Especially like with both of these teams coming off of game seven, I think the market might, you know, gravitate towards, oh, we want to fade the teams coming off the game seven. Like, I can see the Knicks closing as 5.5-point dogs at OKC and 3.5-point dogs at San Antonio. So that's why I might want to take the points with the Knicks right now on these hypothetical lines.
0: Yeah, definitely. I think I agree with you. You're probably not getting the best number right now if you are looking to back these teams, especially, you know, Knicks. Right? With a market like New York, I definitely think we're going to see money coming in on the But, yeah, so I guess probably if you are looking to back either San Antonio or OKC, probably don't grab it now. But if that is the best number that you would get, I would still lean taking either of these two teams to cover.
1: Do you think the NBA Finals, regardless of who it is, Thunder or Spurs, do you think it's a long series? Do you think we're talking like a 6 or 7-game series? Or could you see it ending in 5 maybe?
0: I could definitely see it in 5, but I would lean to – I mean, my prediction would be either San Antonio or OKC in 6. Mm-hmm. So,
1: yeah, back the home team, the Western Conference team, the better team there to win it in 6. Oh, and then would you lean towards either – then it would be Wemby or SGA for Finals MVP?
0: Yeah, definitely.
1: See, I thought about getting cute here, and Karl-Anthony Towns is sitting at 16-1 to be Finals MVP. I know that if the Knicks win the Finals, like, it's very likely, Sam, that it's, you know, Jalen Brunson who's going to get all the accolades. But I can see a world in which, like, especially if it's the San Antonio Spurs, like, if Karl-Anthony Towns outduels Victor Wembanyama and has a big series, why not a sprinkle on 16-1 on Towns to win Finals MVP?
0: Yeah, I do like that 16-1 number. I will say I am pretty scared of Towns if he goes up against San Antonio. I don't know how he's going to fare in that matchup. But I actually would really like to dabble on, I mean, maybe I guess, I mean, this series really just been, I've just loved what I've seen out of Stephon Castle. This game in particular, really, really aggressive in the first quarter, which is what I want to see. So I would, if the San Antonio goes on, I'd really like to take some shots at Stephon Castle. I think he's looked great. Minus the turnovers, but with De'Aaron Fox, I think it's helped a lot. Open him up more, let him play more loose.
1: Good point.
0: But yeah.
1: Yeah, Stephon Castle, 50-1 right now to win Finals MVP. Listen, we still have a whole half of basketball to play in Oklahoma City, so that has yet that will be determined, and then we could start getting cute with our NBA Finals bet. All right, it is 61-60, Thunder leading the Spurs. 9 minutes to go here in this third quarter. Live total, 210.5. Sam, good luck with your bets. Enjoy this second half, my friend, and we'll catch up as we progress through until the finals.
0: Awesome. Thanks for having me on. Take care.
1: And a three-pointer from Alex Caruso makes us all smile. He is now 1 of 5 from three-point range. That is exactly what we need. We need more from Alex Caruso here. Great stuff from Sam. Check him out there. Mayhem Sports doing great work there for just all sports, but really he is an NBA bettor at heart. Hey, the clock is ticking on one of the best VSiN Pro offers of the year. 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I'm Scott Seidenberg. 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
1: 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This is Live Bet Saturday here on VSiN, the Sports Betting Network. You guys can hit me up on Twitter at Scott's On Air. I tweeted out my $25 free bet, my bonus bet that I had, the ticket from MGM that I placed on the anti-correlated same game parlay. It was a $25 bonus bet. So I always look for long shots with these things. And it was plus 2,500, so 25 paid out 625. Well, really zero paid out 625 because it was it's no risk, right? So it's your free bonus bet for $625. But it was Spurs plus 1.5 in the first half, under 108.5 in the first half, Thunder minus 3.5 for the full game, over 211.5 for the full game. Well, Spurs covered the first half; they won, but the under did not come through as it landed 109. And right now we are tied, 63 apiece. So Thunder minus 3.5, that could happen. And then full game could absolutely happen, go over as well. Live total is 212.5 right now as we are tied at 63, 7:34 to go here in the third quarter. Going to monitor everything we have in our prop bet market here. We need a couple of three-pointers from a couple of guys. Wemby is one of two from three-point range. We could use a Wemby three. We can use another Caruso three as he is one of five. Maybe that one make gives him some confidence here. In the second half, Shea is up to 24 points and 5 assists, so he is at 29 already for his points plus assist prop. Wemby, 5 rebounds and 1 assist, so 6. We have the under on his rebounds plus assists. We have the under on Chet Holmgren points plus rebounds. He is at 4 points and 2 rebounds. Would you believe me if I told you that Julian Champagne has outscored Chet Holmgren in this series? You wouldn't think that to be the case, but that is what has happened here. Wemby, is he hurt right now, or is he just hugging somebody? I don't know what's going on. Was he talking to the ref there? I couldn't tell. He was, like, hugging somebody. I think he was talking. Maybe he was talking to the ref or something. I don't know. The camera just showed him hugging somebody. Or, no, an assistant coach or a player. I couldn't see who he was hugging there on the bench as we're watching the game here. But as I mentioned earlier, we are going to check in on the Major League Baseball scoreboard in progress right now. We have a couple of games that are going to get underway momentarily as we are going to be joined at the top of the hour by our very own Greg Peterson. He will give us his best bets for this night slate in Major League Baseball. Coming up at the top of the hour, Yankees and the A's from Sacramento. Ryan Weathers on the mound for the Yankees. JT Ginn goes for the A's. Yankees minus 156. In that game, your total, which it's in Sacramento, it's going to be a high total. The game went over yesterday because every game went over yesterday, right? Well, today, really, every game went over today. But total is at 9.5. Speaking of the overs today, by the way, we finally had an under. Braves and Reds, 5-2, final score there. So 8-1-1 to the over today. Here in Major League Baseball. Cubs with a 4-1 lead over the Cardinals, bottom of the eighth inning. Rockies a 2-0 lead over the Giants, top of the third there in Colorado. But coming up at the top of the hour, you got the Yankees and the A's. As I mentioned, Ryan Weathers, JT Ginn are the pitchers. And Yankees minus 156, total of 9.5, minus 114. Phillies take on the Dodgers. Roky Sasaki on the bump for the Dodgers. And Jesus Lazardo goes for the Phillies. It is Dodgers minus 126, total of 8.5. And then your last game tonight is Brian Wu on the mound for the Mariners against Ryan Nelson for the Arizona Diamondbacks. It is Mariners minus 156, low total of 7, actually juiced to the under at minus 121. So keep that in mind there as we, you know, monitor these last three Major League Baseball games. In college baseball, want to check in on the scoreboard, of course, because college baseball, the regional tournament is going on right now. We talked with our buddy Jake Hassan earlier on the program. A lot of interest in betting the College World Series. The game between Coastal Carolina and Florida State has been suspended in the sixth inning. They'll resume tomorrow morning with Florida State having a 2-1 lead in that game. Here's what's in progress right now. Texas blowing out Tarleton State 15-0, top of the seventh inning. Georgia Tech, bottom of the seventh, has an 8-3 lead over Oklahoma. Top of the sixth inning, Ole Miss, a 2-1 lead over Nebraska. Bottom of the third, Florida, a 7-4 lead over Miami. This was one of the best bets that our buddy Jake gave us, was betting Florida over Miami here in this one. They have a 7-4 lead in the bottom of the third inning. High-scoring affair there in Gainesville. Alabama, a 4-1 lead over South Carolina upstate, top of the fourth inning. And they're going to the top of the fourth, no score between Oregon and Washington State. Bottom of the third, Mississippi State and Cincinnati are tied at one. And then how about our underdog play from our guy Jake? Texas State, an early 2-0 lead over Texas A&M. They're bottom of the second inning. So let's go Bobcats. Texas State Bobcats. How about that? Be a nice cash for us there on the plus money 3-1 bet on Texas State. All right, we have a stoppage in the action here in Oklahoma City where it is a 73-65 lead for the San Antonio Spurs. Here's your live line and total courtesy of DraftKings right now. Live line, Spurs -4.5, total of 216. And a half. So the under is looking good, but the Thunder have a little bit of ways to go to catch up here right now. Victor Wembanyama, 12 points on 5 of 11 shooting, 1 of 2 from 3-point range, so we do need him to shoot another 3. He's got 5 rebounds and 2 assists. 17 points for Julian Champagne, 5 of 6 from 3-point range. You know, there was a time in this series where I bet him to go over 1.5 three-pointers, and he was 0 of 5 from three-point range in that game. He has followed that up by going 4 of 8, 2 of 6. 2 of 6 would have been a loser because he didn't go over 2.5. And then tonight he is 5 of 6 from three-point range. So go figure. Sometimes you're just in the right thought but the wrong game. De'Aaron Fox, not looking like we're going to cash that over assist plus rebounds prop. He has 3 assists, 0 rebounds in 21 minutes. He had been contributing on, especially on the rebounds. You look at the last several games here since he came back from injury. He had 5 rebounds last game, 4 boards the game before that. He had 10 rebounds in game 4, 7 rebounds in game number 3. 0 rebounds tonight from De'Aaron Fox. Sometimes a guy just decides, I don't have it in me. I'm not going to hustle, or I'm not, you know, I'm not 100%. I'm not going to body down low. Whatever reason, sometimes it's just not their night. You know, they don't have it in them. I thought that's what we're going to get from Victor Wembanyama, which is why we did the under rebounds plus assists. Wemby, only 5 rebounds. He's not getting in the muck either. For the Thunder, 26 points from Shai Gilgeous-Alexander on 10 of 14 shooting, 2 of 3 from 3-point range, 4 of 6 from the free throw line. He's got 4 boards and 5 assists. And it's interesting. You look at his performance, and you look at the hatred, the vitriol that goes towards this guy. It's unbelievable. He had 19-5 in the first half of game number 4, and everyone was like calling him terrible. He had 19-5 here in the first half on one less field goal attempt. Like, you know, people were like, oh, he's a foul merchant, gets to the free throw line. Huh? Like, newsflash, star players are good at getting to the free throw line. It's happened throughout the history of the NBA. Star players get calls. Star players look to draw contact. And guess what? They're good at it. They're good at drawing contact. Manipulating the refs is not a new thing. It's been going on forever in the NBA. Whether it's a player that is trying to, you know, manipulate the refs by drawing contact or trying to draw contact or make it look like he got contacted, right? Or it's is it a coach that's drilling into the official on the sideline, trying to get the calls for the next time down the floor? Happens all the time. All of a sudden, we're sitting here going like, you know, SGA is like the worst thing to happen to basketball. You know something? Do people hate Patrick Mahomes? Because, you know, that's what people do hate him because, oh, he gets all the calls, right? But you know what? It's the rules in the NFL. You hit the quarterback in the helmet, you're going to get a penalty. You hit the quarterback after he releases the football, you're going to get a penalty, especially if it's a star player. Doesn't take away from that player's greatness. SGA jumps up for a mid-range jumper and draws contact and falls down to the ground. He's going to get a free throw. Going to happen. But in this game, hey, he's only 6 free throws in this game. What's the excuse? What's the hatred here tonight? 26 points on 10 of 14 shooting. 4 of 6 from the free throw line. He's taken 3 trips to the free throw line. Is tonight SGA, the foul merchant, the only reason why he's good in scoring points is because he's getting to the free throw line? Not tonight. No, tonight he's having his way. But the Spurs are having their way right now. 73-65, 5:50 to go here in the third quarter as we monitor all of the action here. Game 7 of the NBA's Western Conference Finals. I'm Scott Satterberg. You can always hit me up on Twitter at ScottsOnAir, ScottsOnAir. Hit us all up on the network at VSIN Live. Coming up next, we're going to talk Major League Baseball. Our very own Greg Peterson will join us as he will preview the 3 games coming up at the top of the hour right here in your Major League Baseball schedule, as well as tomorrow on Sunday. This is Live Bet Saturday here on VSIN.
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1: 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Third quarter action from Oklahoma City. The Spurs have opened up a 77-67 lead on the Thunder. Your live betting line right now, if you want to jump in, 77-69 with 3:48 to go here in the third quarter. Spurs are -5.5, so you can get Thunder +5.5, or you can get Thunder +210 on the money line if you're interested. Live total is at 213.5, so our live over looks good, but the Thunder on the money line, now you can get them at +210 if you think they have a comeback in them. So that is your live line right now here for Game 7 with 3:36 to go in this third quarter. Two games going on in Major League Baseball right now. Cubs with a 6-1 lead over the Cardinals in the ninth inning, and the Rockies a 2-0 lead over the Giants, bottom of the third there in Colorado. And by the way, there's still more runs that could be scored here in this Cubs game because there's bases loaded in the top of the ninth inning. And if that game goes over, which it could, it's 6-1 right now with one out in the top of the ninth, the overrun just continues here. Yesterday in Major League Baseball, 12-3 to the over. Today, of the finals here in Major League Baseball, 8-1-1 to the over, with, of course, these two games in progress pending and three games set to begin here momentarily. Let's talk more Major League Baseball with our very own Greg Peterson, host of the Baseball Betting Show, wherever you get your podcasts. You can also read Greg's write-ups each and every day up on VSiN.com. Greg joining us on the Progressive Guest Line. Greg, we have three games here tonight. Yankees, A's, Diamondbacks, Mariners, Phillies, Dodgers. 8-1-1 to the over so far today. Are we continuing this over train here tonight?
26: Well, it certainly has been an overwhelming day in baseball, to say the least, and I think you're at the very minimum going to get one more. That Diamondbacks versus Mariners game is a game that I did take a shot on the over with, because for the Diamondbacks, they're about a league average team with regards to a bullpen ERA, neither here nor there. You saw Zach Allen yesterday, not necessarily to give you the world's greatest start, and it does feel like the Mariners are starting to find their swagger a little bit more on offense as well. Obviously, not having Cal Raleigh out there has been hurting them quite a bit, and when it comes to this Mariners bunch, Brian Wu's been a little bit up and down this year. And Ryan Nelson, to his credit, he's pitched a little bit better. But for Ryan Nelson, it's been a very shaky start to the season for him as well. He's giving up 1.5 home runs for 9 innings. And it's a Diamondbacks lineup that they're back in the top 10 in terms of run creation. Ketel Marte has been one of the hottest hitters in all of baseball over the last few weeks. Nolan Arenado is turning back time. So that total of 7, especially being able to get even money, even in some places plus money on the over, that's one that I did take a shot on.
1: What do we think about Yankees in Sacramento to take on the A's? Yankees offense seems to have woken up. The Yankees playing good baseball right now. Winners of 5 straight games. They won 8-2 in yesterday's opener of the series.
26: And going into this road swing, the Yankees were having a little bit of a tough time scoring away from them. When you play against the Kansas City Royals and now you get to go up against the Athletics, that's a nice antidote to that. And it does feel like the Yankees are starting to get a little bit more balanced with that lineup. Cody Bellinger has been a big reason why. He's been able to come up big for this team. And Anthony Volpe has actually given you some relatively good outings as well. So you like to see that. And at a 9.5, I wasn't willing to go at 10, but a 9.5, I'm willing to take a shot on the over. Little trepidation as Ryan Weathers has been really good for this Yankees team. With Weathers, he's been able to go out there. He's been able to give you about like 10 strikeouts per 9 innings. A little bit prone to the deep ball, but I also think that there's a lot of regression doing for JT Ginn. He's only been able to get about 8 strikeouts per 9 innings. He was really able to make some waves with that no-hit bid that he took into the 9th inning against the Angels about a week and a half or so ago. But he's a guy that gets up a little bit of our contact as well. When you got Ben Reyes, when you've got Aaron Judge in the lineup, that's big. And I expect the Athletics to have a little bit of bigger home and road splits as well. Right now, they're only averaging like 4.8 runs per game compared to 4.5 away from them, especially as the summer months kick up. I do think that you're going to see the Athletics lineup really be able to round into form a little bit more. Nick Kurtz, Brent Rooker. In terms of Kurtz, he's been able to move the line, but hasn't necessarily been able to give you the deep ball that you did last season. So that total of 9.5, I do think that both of these offenses get popping. That's another game that I like to the over.
1: All right. I was thinking about maybe a Yankees team total over, as you mentioned, but so maybe we could see some runs being scored here in Sacramento between the Yankees and the A's. Phillies and Dodgers, Greg, it's a great matchup. Roky Sasaki hasn't been great this season, but the Dodgers are slight favorites at home against the Phillies. Do you find any value here in Philadelphia as a short dog?
26: And of course, here's another game where I'm in on the over on. So there we go. I think that the overrun continues. And you just sometimes you get that in baseball as well, because you'll notice that there are some games where it's like, wow, or some days where it's like, wow, under hits at like 75% to 80%. Typically, this is when you have like your aces on the mound. Like on Sunday, we're going to have Jacob Mizorowski and company going. I think that you could see a little bit of order restored there. And look at the starting pitchers today. In this matchup, you've got Aso Cesardo, who I like. And that's a big reason why I did take a shot here on the Philadelphia Phillies. Right now, about plus 110 or so. For Lizardo, the ERA is not great. You look at the underlying numbers. The fielding independent is more than 1.5 points better than the ERA. He's given up less than one home run per 9 innings. He's getting 10-plus strikeouts per 9. I think that Lizardo is going to see that ERA drop very, very soon. Now, I was saying that last year as well, and sometimes that regression just doesn't hit, but you mentioned it with Roky Sasaki. Just hard to back him right now. Been a little bit better over the last few starts, but still, north of a 5 ERA, north of a 5 fielding independent, giving up 2-plus home runs, 4-plus walks for 9 innings. Just hasn't been great for a Dodgers team that they're actually averaging a full run out per game less when they're at home rather than away from home. So took a shot here on the Phillies on the money line, and another game where I'm going to be backing on the over.
1: I was just I looked at the advanced numbers here for Lizardo, and you're right. I think this is an angle here that I like to approach. We always talk about these advanced numbers all the time, Greg, in baseball. They tell the story, really, of what's going on with these pitchers. Sometimes there's luck involved. Sometimes there's, you know, just do, right? Do is a thing. We always say a player's going to play to the back of his baseball card. So if they're, you know, whether it's positive regression or negative, you know, regression, it's going to happen eventually with some players. So when you see the difference between the advanced numbers and the actual surface numbers, those are opportunities to certainly pounce on when it comes to Major League Baseball. All right, Greg, I know you've done some early work here on the Sunday slate. You know I like to talk about the early games, formerly the Roku, now the Peacock game, the early 12:15 Eastern time first pitch, Baltimore against Toronto. Looks like it's Kyle Bradish for Baltimore and Spencer Miles going for the Blue Jays. Earlier here today, it was the Orioles winning 6-5 as they scored 5 runs in the 9th inning. And you know what they say, Greg? It's never under until it's over. And this one was dead under until it was over. How do you think the Jays and the Orioles respond after this game in the early game here on Sunday?
26: And if anyone like me had the Blue Jays on the money line, that's just a bad beat right there.
1: Yeah,
26: that's one where you feel like, hey, I had a pretty good read on this game and it just didn't go my way. That's baseball, Susan, but you know what? This is another game where I think you're going to get an over, because for Miles, who you mentioned who's going to be starting for the Blue Jays, wasn't sure if they were going to throw an opener for him or not. So that's something that you do want to note, because he was originally in the bullpen. They've been throwing him more in a bulk/starter role over the last few games, but He has went 4 1/3 innings or less in every one of his appearances this year. Now, the overall numbers are solid, 2.16 ERA, 2.70 or so field dependent, half home run allowed per 9 innings. But that bullpen for the Blue Jays that got absolutely torched on Saturday, well, now you're going to get a lot of it once again here on Sunday. And for the Baltimore Orioles, just a different offense when they've been at home. They're a top 8 team in terms of run creation at home. Now you get Jackson Holliday back, recognize that he hasn't been fully himself quite yet, but I mean, you've got a guy like a Gunnar Anderson that even though he's not getting on base, he's hitting for home runs. Feels like Pete Alonso is looking a little bit better right now. Still has not been what the Orioles have paid for, but it looks like he's being rounded to a little bit of better form. And I have to throw this in here as well. Orioles bullpen not great either. They're in the bottom 8 in terms of bullpen ERA. Yennier Cano has been dealing with a little bit of an injury. These guys that they got off the injury list, Andrew Kittredge, Keegan Aiken, they just have not been great either. So that total of 8, in my opinion, is way too low, especially with the Blue Jays being a top 3 team in terms of few strikeouts on a per at-bat basis. I see positivity for that Blue Jays offense. So that's a total of 8 that I took to the over.
1: I was looking at some of these early games and for the past couple of weeks, and I think this is the second one in a row for the Blue Jays, because I think it was on the 24th last week. Let's see if we have that correct. Sunday the 24th, the Blue Jays played the Pirates in the early game. So maybe the early start time familiarity with them back-to-back weeks playing this early game on Peacock could lead to a better performance here for Toronto. I do like lean towards the over of 8 there with you, Greg. Anything else on the Sunday slate that jumped off the page to you when you were doing your early work on the games?
26: Baiting Jordan Wicks. Jordan Wicks is going to be going in Sunday Night Baseball. And right now the Cubs are a favorite, and I don't know why. In his first appearance of the season, Jordan Wicks just got completely lit ablaze. 4 1/3 innings allows 8 runs, all of which were earned. You look at his minor league numbers. He was posting up over a 4 ERA, giving up 1.3 home runs per 9 innings. And you look at his entire career. For his career at the big league level, 5.71 ERA with 1.5 home runs, 3 walks per 9 innings. The definition of insanity is doing the same thing over and over and expecting different results. That's exactly what the Cubs are doing here with Jordan Wicks. Meanwhile, for Matthew Liberatore, not been great for him either. He's at like a 4.75 ERA. He himself is giving up 1.5 home runs per 9 innings. You mentioned it in this game here between the Cubs and the Cardinals. Some sketchy bullpen pitching here in the 9th inning, to say the least, but you know what? I do think that for the Cardinals, they should be the favorite here at home. For the Cubs, it's just been a big, giant free fall, and I think that you get a lot of runs. I was seeing that total at an 8.5. As long as you can secure an 8.5, like the over, and I do like the Cardinals on the money line.
1: 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Maybe over 4.5 for a Cardinals team total here. Or maybe do like a Wicks over-earned runs or something like that. 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
1: 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As the fourth quarter is about to begin, the San Antonio Spurs with an 80-77 lead over the Oklahoma City Thunder. Your live line right now up on DraftKings is the Spurs -1.5, -145 on the money line, Thunder +114 on the money line, live total of 208.5. So it has dipped down as we had a low scoring third quarter with only 48 points scored in that third quarter. That couldn't have been the second quarter. Come on, couldn't have gotten that in the second quarter. But if you haven't made so, I think we get a much higher scoring here fourth quarter. But then again, it's game seven. This is where you lock it down. This is where the game gets tighter right now. Let's see how this one plays out between the Thunder and the Spurs. Taking a look inside the box score, we have already cashed our Victor Wembanyama over 1.5 three-pointers, as he is 2-for-4 from three-point range, and he has 7 rebounds and 1 assist. So we do have the under 16.5 rebounds plus assist. We're looking good so far here going into the fourth quarter. We're not looking good on the De'Aaron Fox rebounds plus assist over 9.5, as he only has 3 assists, no rebounds. We are looking okay with the Chet Holmgren under 22.5 points plus rebounds. He has 4 points and 4 rebounds. That's it. Shai Gilgeous-Alexander has 31 points with 6 assists. So we have the over 38.5 points plus assists. We are at 37 right now. So we need 2 more either points or assists in this entire fourth quarter. Cason Wallace is 1-of-4 from three-point range. We need 1 more 3 for Cason Wallace to go over that. I don't know if he's going to hit it. I don't know if he's going to get the minutes, but hey. He shot that fourth one and he missed. We really could have used that one to go in. And Alex Caruso sitting on 9 points. So we need 2 points from Caruso to go over the 10.5. If you did play the over 1.5 three-pointers, that was heavily juiced. He is 1-of-5 from three-point range. But 2 more points from Caruso will cash the over his 10.5 points. So it is a sweat here this entire fourth quarter, just like this entire game has been. And as say what you will about the style of play or the type of play or just the type of game it's been, but there's been some stretches of bad basketball. There's been some stretches of, I don't want to call it unwatchable, but you're sitting here going like, listen, the flow of the game is just non-existent, guys. Like I told you, the refs were going to call some things early, whatever. There's drama. This is fun. This is why we love sports. Sports is the ultimate reality show. It's the unscripted drama that we love watching. And right now, there is drama. You have Victor Wembanyama, arguably now the best player in the world, establishing himself as the best player in the world, rising up on the sport's biggest stage. Can he put together the finishing touches on an incredible postseason run and get the San Antonio Spurs to the NBA Finals? Wemby, 17 points, by the way, in this game. I thought maybe he'd have to have 25 to 30 if the Spurs were going to win. 17 points. SGA, the reigning MVP, two-time MVP, reigning NBA Finals MVP, putting his team on his back with 31 points on 10 of 17 shooting, doing what he has to do in order to will the Thunder back to the NBA Finals. I mean, this is a big moment here in the landscape of the NBA. Everyone's talking about the new reforms with the draft lottery and whatnot. The Western Conference is going to run through these two teams for quite a while. The Thunder aren't going anywhere. The Thunder are going to retool, in fact, and get better because they still have draft assets. And, you know, they're going to continue to, you know, bring in pieces to this team that's going to assist them in getting better. Cason Wallace just hit his second three-pointer. We have cashed our Cason Wallace three-point prop. Feel very good about that. And the Spurs are just beginning. You know, I looked at San Antonio this year and throughout the whole season. And this is even when they were running through the NBA Cup, right? And when they were beating the Thunder in the regular season. And then, of course, they beat the Thunder in the NBA Cup only to lose to the Knicks in the NBA Cup final, just saying. But I thought, and I think everybody thought for a while, that the Spurs were maybe a year away. That this was a great learning experience for them with all their young pieces. But this is a team, and led by a coach in Mitch Johnson, who should have been the coach of the year. Like, honestly, like, Joe Mazzulla, really? That's the coach of the year? Why? Because you were able to maintain your production throughout the whole year, despite Jason Tatum being out. So Jaylen Brown plays like an MVP, and like, you're still a good team without Jason Tatum. That's why you're the coach of the year, please. Mitch Johnson's the coach of the year. What the San Antonio Spurs have done this season, exceeding their win expectation, you know, going through the tough games, beating the Thunder in the regular season 4 out of 5 times, going to the NBA Cup final, Wemby emerging as the best player in the sport, and then the resilience here now in these NBA playoffs. They are not a year away. They are not too young. The moment's not too big for them. And I thought, you know, here in these NBA playoffs, the moment that really turned it for me, because even in these NBA playoffs, I felt no one's going to beat the Thunder, right? It's going to be the Spurs, like that. This is it's going to be whoever. The Nuggets, right, where the team everyone talked about, right? The Spurs, maybe they can have some fun. They're not the team. They're not going to. Maybe they'll beat first-round series, second-round series. It's not going to happen. Not against the Thunder, despite the regular season numbers. But when they were down, I think it was game 3 against the Blazers. When they were down, no, it wasn't game 3. Which game was it against Portland? When they were down by 16 or 17 at the half, I think it was game 4. And they're down like 17 at the half. And then they come back and not only win that game, but dominate that game. They had a 2-1 series lead. And we have seen throughout the entirety of these NBA playoffs, going back past couple of seasons, I talked about it earlier in the show, players punt, teams punt. They decide, hey, not going to happen, not going to happen. Like, you know, we don't have it tonight. We don't have it tonight. We see it all the time. But they were down 17 points with a 2-1 series lead and said, no, we're not punting on this game. And they come back and they dominate the Blazers. It was watching that performance when I said, you know what? This team's ready for this moment. This team wants this moment. This team is ready to step up in competition, and they have proven it here throughout these NBA playoffs. I've been so impressed by the Spurs, and I can't wait to watch them now for years to come, because that's how good this team is now and is going to be here moving forward in the NBA's Western Conference. If you are a star player here, and you're in the Western Conference, you got to start to rethink things. because it's going to be much easier to go to the NBA Finals out of the East than it is out of the West, because the Thunder are going to be in your way and the Spurs are absolutely going to be in your way. I'm Scott Seidenberg, always on Twitter at ScottsOnAir, ScottsOnAir. 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They are going back and forth here in the fourth quarter. The live total is now up to 218.5 as it is a 97-86 lead for the San Antonio Spurs over the Oklahoma City Thunder. Alex Caruso just missed the free throw, and he is sitting here at 10 points. We have the over 10.5, and he's sitting here at 10 points. So very frustrated that Caruso did miss that free throw. He keeps attacking the lane, and he keeps getting blocked. He is 2 of 12 from the field, 1 of 5 from three-point range. He keeps driving in for these layups and just keeps either getting rejected or keeps missing. So maybe shoot a three-pointer, I don't know, but the Spurs in transition, getting the job done, a couple of key three-pointers here in this fourth quarter, and it is a 17-9 run by the Spurs here in this fourth quarter, as they have now a 97-86 lead with 8 minutes to go here in the fourth quarter. Wemby can smell it. Mitch Johnson can smell it. Do the Thunder have a run in them? Victor Wembanyama right now, 22 points, 3 of 5 from three-point range, 7 rebounds and 2 assists as he is turning it on here in this fourth quarter. Meanwhile, SGA, 31 points and 6 assists. Now he's coming back in the game. This is going to be, this has to be his time here. Final 8 minutes for SGA. 97-86, 8 minutes to go in the fourth quarter. We'll keep you updated on everything down the stretch here. I'm Scott Seidenberg. It's Live Bet Saturday here on VSiN.
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5: 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I'm just tweeting something out here at Scott's On Air. An important note on all these long shot parlays with cash out offers: never cash out. You're never getting the true payout. Plus, when you factor in taxes withheld, etc., you're being robbed even more. Hedge, sure. Cash out, never. There's a difference between hedging a bet and cashing out a bet. Now, obviously, this is made popular because DraftKings has been tweeting out there's a bettor that is at the game right now that had a $2,500 parlay. First off, if you're betting $2,500 on long shot parlays, you're not going to cash out. Like, obviously, that's your bankroll is such that $2,500 is, you know, a sprinkle to you. Okay, if $2,500 is a sprinkle to you, makes sense. But he had a four-leg parlay, long shot parlay, that would win $1.7 million. And it was USA to win the gold medal in the Olympics, hockey, Michigan to win the national title, the Knicks to win the Eastern Conference Finals, and the Spurs to win the Western Conference Finals. $2,500 pays out $1.7 million. And clearly, if you're, like I said, if you're betting $2,500 on a parlay, the cash out conversation is like irrelevant. You're never cashing out because, like, again, that's your sprinkle money is $2,500. Like, clearly, that's your investment, and that's fine. And I'm sure a bettor like that probably loses 99% of those parlays that he puts in. But in the event that one of them hits, great. You get some publicity. It's awesome. I mean, I'm telling you, they lose. Why do you think the sports books publicize all this stuff? They want you to play it. Okay? It loses all the time. Now, if the Spurs win tonight, great. $1.7 million. Awesome. Minus the taxes, okay, 25%, whatever it is. Still, nice million hit. I'd venture if we look at his account, he's lost over a million in betting these long shot parlays. Again, $2,500 a pop. Imagine you, the $25 bettor, how much you've lost on these parlays for every $1,000 that you've hit, for every, you know, maybe you hit one really long shot for like $10K. I'd venture you open up your sportsbook app and you look at your win-loss statement. It's going to be very, very telling. So publicity is cool. Everybody loves the publicity. He's getting the publicity. Made a custom jersey. He's out at the stadium. That's the arena. That's awesome. But it's really an irrelevant conversation. Never cash out. You will never get the true payout on your cash out. And also, with these cash out offers, people don't understand that. Again, like, forget about the tax conversation aside. That's, like, completely different, right? The tax conversation is completely irrelevant. But what you don't understand is you don't look at the value of your bet. Like, calculate the value of your long shot ticket versus the cash out that's offered. Okay? So if you think about it, if you need San Antonio to win the game, right? Think about what you would need to bet at the current market price for you to win that same amount. And then calculate what your odds are after the three wins that you've already had in your parlay. See, this is my problem with parlays. And, like, I talk about this all the time. They're fun. The sprinkles are fun, right? We do it all the time. I mean, listen, we do it. We have fun with it. I love having fun with parlays. But when people say, oh, I'm just going to take two heavy favorites and parlay them together, the money lines together. No. Because what you're doing is you're making your second leg of the parlay higher odds. Like, just you can just bet them both separately.

0: Like, you know, when you win one leg of your parlay, that leg is over with already, right? Now the second leg of that parlay doesn't become the same odds. That becomes actual higher odds because you have to consider the amount that you would have already won if you bet it straight versus what you're set to win by that parlay leg. Am I making sense, or do I sound like I'm, like, so off here? Like, I'm just trying to give you examples here on why these parlays are, like, not winning strategy bets, not sharp bets. They're fun. They're not the sharp angle to go here. Like, okay, let's say, let's say you're minus 300 on your two-leg parlay, okay? You're going to risk 100. You're going to do a two-leg parlay, minus 300. Now you're at minus 129. Okay, cool. But now let's say you win the first leg, and now you're sweating out that second leg of that parlay. The second leg of your parlay is not minus 300. It's greater than that. Because you, if you just bet the minus 300, right, you already would have had winnings. So if you bet the minus 300, you already would have had, let's say you only risk $100 on it, what do you get, like 133 or something, okay? So you already have 133, like, in your pocket, right? Now you're betting at that minus 300 to get your same payout. It's just, it makes the second leg just more heavily juiced. I would just, again, people do it all the time. I'm afraid to lay juice. I'm just going to money line parlay them together. If you like the bet, just lay the juice. Make the straight bet, okay? Make the straight bet. But have fun. Pizza bets like Mitch and Paulie talk about with the long shot parlays like this guy did, needing the San Antonio Spurs to win here tonight. And they are less than 5 minutes away from accomplishing that, as the Spurs have a 104-93 lead here in the fourth quarter, and they are getting rebounds, they are getting tip-ins, and they are out-hustling the Oklahoma City Thunder right now. This, I don't want to say like this is like over, because nothing's ever over in the NBA, but the body language right now is telling a story. The Thunder look dejected here in this fourth quarter. The Spurs look energized, and maybe that's the youth of the Spurs. Maybe that's the inexperience of the Spurs, right? They haven't been here in this moment. But the Thunder, missing shots, turning the basketball over, not hustling, like getting outplayed on defense. Maybe there should have been a foul called on a couple of plays, but they're getting out-physicaled. And the Spurs, hustling, getting to every loose ball, hitting the open shots, getting back on defense, getting the tip-ins, getting the rebounds and the putbacks. I mean, my goodness. The Spurs look ready to take this game. Anybody interested in a live bet? Let's see. Your live line right now, 104-93. 4 minutes and 24 seconds left. The Thunder are 10-1, plus 1,000 to win the game. They are down 11 points with 4 minutes left. They are plus 1,000 to come back and win this game. Your live total is 216.5. And you know something? If this continues to go in this direction, the alternate spreads cash out again. The alternate spreads cash out. And what I mean by the alternate spreads is, and I know that Cousin Sal's been doing this for a while. I know he tweeted something about it earlier in these playoffs, but it is a betting strategy here throughout these playoffs. We talk about the margin of victories, and even in this series, the margin of victory in this series has been 15 points. And that's even with a close game, a double overtime game in game number one. If all you did was just play each team on an alternate spread, you're up money here in these playoffs. Whether it's the favorite laying extra points, so instead of Thunder minus 3.5, you do Thunder minus 9.5, or 4.5, whatever. I mean, I know certain people have different thresholds, but you can do both teams minus 9.5. You get plus money, a nice plus money on the favorite to win by minus 9.5. And guess what? I talked about it earlier in the show. The favorites, there's only been 8 times here in these playoffs that the favorites have won and not covered the spread. Again, I'll give you those exact numbers right now. Let's see. The favorites have won 52 games here in these playoffs, 44-8 against the spread, and they are covering the spread by 10.2 points per game. They are winning the games by an average margin of 17.5 points per game. But that's just the favorites. When the underdogs have won in these NBA playoffs, the underdogs, 33 wins outright by underdogs in these playoffs, they are winning by a margin of 10.3 points per game. Again, the alternate spreads are paying out a big time here on both the favorites and especially on the dogs. Hey, if you're looking to put your World Cup knowledge to the test at the highest level, well, I got something for you. 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
0: 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Hit us all up on the network at VSiN Live. Just going through all of our prop bets here for this game as it is a 109-103 score right now with 43 seconds left. Now, granted, game's not over yet. Okay, overtime is a possibility if the Thunder can come up with 6 points and get some stops. But for right now, our overs have already hit, with the exception of one. Our unders look like they're going to hit. Again, barring overtime, we could say what it is. But it looks like it's going to be a 6-1 night for us here on NBA props during this game. Victor Wembanyama over 1.5 three-pointers, cashed. Alex Caruso over 10.5 points, cashed. Shai Gilgeous-Alexander over 38 points plus assists, cash. Cason Wallace over 1.5 three-pointers, cash. Victor Wembanyama under 16.5 rebounds and assists, cash. Chet Holmgren under 22.5 points plus rebounds, cash. De'Aaron Fox over 9.5 rebounds plus assists. That's the one that's going to sting us as he has just 4 assists and 0 rebounds. Did not think that was going to be the case for De'Aaron Fox. Like, and he's played well, 15 points on 6 of 12 shooting. But, the, you know, he has had a bunch of rebounds in, like, all of these games here in this series. But still, hey, it's okay. Maybe we get overtime, but then if we do, I don't want to sweat out the Wemby stuff. But let's see what happens here. Spurs have the basketball. Thunder going to D up, and they get the turnover. Thunder get the turnover here. So they are going to get a quick two or a kick out. Oh, wow. The NBA is such a joke. SGA just passed up a 2 to get a 3 look. They kicked it around a couple of times, then had another open 2 look, kicked it around for a 3, missed the 3. Now another 3, but now a stoppage on the floor for a foul or something. I know you need the 3, you need the 3. It's a 6-point game, guys. SGA had a wide-open layup. If he makes that layup, they're down 4 with 35 seconds left? I don't understand this. Instead, they stole the basketball with 40... How much seconds left did they steal the basketball? They stole the ball with, I don't know, what was it, 20... It was 42 seconds left when the... 40 seconds left, 40.1 seconds left is when they stole the basketball. They could have been down 4 with 35 seconds left. They could have been down 4 points with 35 seconds left. And instead, they kick out three, and miss and miss and miss. Whatever happened to get the quick 2? Extend the game. Play the free throw game. I can't believe that. I'm so shocked. And this game is over. I mean, this game is over. I cannot believe. And I can't believe it. 109, it's going to be a dunk at the end. Bam. The game goes over because of that meaningless dunk. The emphatic dunk. 111-103 is the final. The San Antonio Spurs are going to the NBA Finals as winners of the Western Conference here in game number 7 over the defending NBA champion Oklahoma City Thunder, Victor Wembanyama, in tears, emotional, hugging his teammates in celebration as the Spurs come back from 3-2 down in the series, win game 6 at home, win game 7 on the road. San Antonio, your Western Conference Finals champion, and they will go to the NBA Finals where it is party like it's 1999. It is a rematch of the 1999 NBA Finals between the New York Knicks and the San Antonio Spurs. It is also a rematch of this year's NBA Cup championship game where the Knicks defeated the San Antonio Spurs. 111-103 is your final. And again, I am just in shock that the Knicks, that the Thunder did not play the extend game, get the quick two and then foul, et cetera, with over 30 seconds left. I mean, they just kicked it out and tried for three and missed and missed and missed. But man, that is something. 6-1 on our props tonight. That is going to make us feel good, at least going into the NBA Finals here. So, again, recapping our bets that we had here on the end on this game. We had, let's see, Wemby over 1.5 threes was a win. Caruso over 10.5 points was a win. SGA over 38.5 points plus assists a win. Kaysen Wallace over 1.5 threes a win. Wemby under 16.5 rebounds and assists a win. Chet Holmgren under 22.5 points and rebounds a win. And De'Aaron Fox over 9.5 rebounds and assists, our only loser on the night. We did lose Thunder in the first quarter on that money line, and the gut-wrenching loss on the under 108.5 for the first half. We did cash the live over, so there's that. Didn't get the live bet, though, on the plus 130 on the Oklahoma City Thunder to come back and win this game. So congratulations to the San Antonio Spurs, and now game one is set. The Spurs, 4.5-point favorites over the New York Knicks on Wednesday night in San Antonio. And I got to take the New York Knicks right now on game one. To me, it's just, it's. I don't think this game closes at 4.5. Let me look something up real quick. Let's see. If you are, let's see, opponent's previous series game. Let's see. All right, history of the NBA playoffs. You are, let's see, I want to make sure I get this right. When you are coming off of a game 7, okay? When you are coming off of a game 7 in the NBA playoffs, this is history of the database. This goes back to 2002. The 2003 season, excuse me, May 6, 2004, the first instance of this happening. In the playoffs, if you are coming off of a game 7 and your opponent is coming off of a four-game sweep, so you are coming off of a game 7, your opponent is coming off of a four-game sweep. That is the situation we have here with the Spurs coming off of a game 7 and the Knicks coming off of a four-game sweep. In that game one of the series, the team that is coming off of game 7, 3-14 straight up, 4-13 against the spread. 3-14 straight up, 4-13 against the spread. When those teams are the home favorite, by the way, it's only happened one time in the history of this database. 0-1. The Heat hosting the Spurs in 2013 in the NBA Finals. That's the only time where the team coming off of the Game 7 playing against the team coming off of the sweep, the Game 7 winner here in the Spurs is the home favorite. It's only happened one time in the history of this database. How crazy is that? That is wild. It's only happened twice that that team has been the home team. Celtics against the Cavs, May of 2017, and so that's 0-2 all time straight up in ATS. 3-14 straight up, 4-13 against the spread. That is why we are on the Knicks in game number one. Grab the 4.5s right now, because those will not last. Again, Knicks, I'm giving out the best bet right now. Knicks, 4.5, plus 4.5 right now against the San Antonio Spurs for game one of the NBA Finals. I can't believe the Knicks are in the NBA Finals, by the way. I can't believe it. Hey, you got to make sure that you guys start your day tomorrow morning with the VSiN Weekend Morning Line. John Jastrzemski comes your way with Will Hill at 9 a.m. Eastern Time. Then at noon, it's Ready, Set, Bet has you taken care of for everything that's going to happen on your slate of games for tomorrow. Ben Stevens and Joe Cirillo will track the live action, best in-game betting angles on Live Bet Sunday. I'll be back with you guys at 7 o'clock Eastern Time tomorrow night to close out the weekend as we get you ready for Game 1 of the NBA Finals, for Game 1 of the Stanley Cup Final as well. It's all coming up tomorrow right here on VSiN, the Sports Betting Network. I'm Scott Satterberg. 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Congratulations to the San Antonio Spurs. Congratulations to those who tailed our prop bets. We are on Knicks plus 4.5 in game one of the NBA Finals. 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
5: 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I'm your host, Tim Murray. And coming up today, we've got a couple of great conversations that I had recently on the VSiN College Football Betting Podcast, which you can get wherever you get your podcasts, iTunes, Spotify, and also every podcast is up on YouTube. As we continue to get closer and closer to the start of the college football season, less than 100 days away, we start to think about those quarterbacks. Who are going to be those big names that we see each and every Saturday? Arch Manning, Trinidad Chambliss, CJ Carr of Notre Dame. David Hale of ESPN put out an extensive article breaking down the top quarterback rooms in college football, and he was a guest on the VSiN College Football Betting Podcast. Looking at these tiers that you put together, and I've said it the past month, the quality of quarterbacks heading into this year, who knows if it plays out, but David, it feels like, and I've said it a bunch, it's the year of the quarterback, because you go up and down and you go to, you know, tier five for you, and you've got names like Avery Johnson. You've got really notable names. So how deep do you feel like the quarterbacks are this year in college football?
6: It is. I mean, having done this for, I don't know, 5 or 6 years now, this does to me feel like maybe the best group. And it's a group where you've got, like, you know, I mean, you mentioned Josh Hoover, guys like Gunnar Stockton, the veterans who've been around and started playoff games or started for multiple seasons. And it's like, oh, those are really good quarterbacks. But then you look at, like, the breadth of guys who, you know, really last year came into their own and have an opportunity to be something special. I mean, CJ Carr, I thought, you know, after halftime of the first game, CJ Carr looked like a really good college football quarterback. Julian Sain, I mean, you can knock him if you want because he's had such great receivers, but he has made the most of those receivers. There's just so many guys, I think, that, not only have already proven that they're good, but I think there's a lot of meat left on the bone, so to speak. They're guys who I think have an opportunity to be even better this year than they were last year.
5: So let's get to tier one. Your tier one, which you determine as room at the top, and you've got four players. So you've got CJ Carr of Notre Dame, Trinidad Chambliss of Ole Miss, Arch Manning of Texas, and Darian Mensah, the transfer from Duke at Miami. Why did you cut it off at those four? And we'll get to Julian Sain here, who's kind of 1B, but why did you cut off at those four? Why were those four, in your eyes, the top heading into the year?
6: Yeah, I think part of it is I saw so much from them last year that I said, like, okay, that's they're in an elite tier, and probably a few others that are in there. Then you say, like, all right, well, is there an opportunity for them to grow from where they were last year? And as I mentioned, with guys like CJ Carr, I think so. I mean, even somebody like Trinidad Chambliss, who just, you know, last year was not his first year as a starter, but it was his first year as a Power Four starter, an FBS starter. So I think there's room for him to grow and improve. You know, and then you look at fit and where are they at? And I mean, I look, what Miami did with first Cam Ward and then Carson Beck, and you say, Darian Mensah's probably probably an upgrade from Carson Beck just in terms of what he can be. And I like just knowing Darian a little bit, like, I think that's a really good fit for him there. So it's sort of this combination of, like, who do you have around you? What's your talent set? How much can you grow from here? And sort of what's the fit in the system and the team that you're on. all of those, for those guys, I think all of those pieces sort of fit together. And then, yeah, I put Julian Say in sort of a tier B, but his numbers were elite. But he also has a separate, a little, you know, weapon called Jeremiah Smith, who is, it adds a whole other level of elite.
7: Well, Darian Mensah now gets Malachi Toney. So we saw him with Cooper Barcade. Now he gets Malachi Toney.
6: Well, he still got Cooper Barcade, too. He drug him with him. Like, that was like the throw-in. Everybody's like, oh, boy, Miami really fleeced Duke. And it's like, you didn't even mention the guy that you took their best receiver, too.
7: Yeah, I mean, the rapport, if Mensah could just avoid the silly mistakes. And look, they all have some sort of knock against them, as you pointed out in the columns. So let's hit on some of those question marks. And let's go to C.J. Carr. C.J. Carr, you know, against USC, he didn't really have to do anything because they played too high safety and Jeremiah Love ran for about 5 million yards. But he did struggle a bit against some of the better competition. Now, maybe you could throw out Miami because that was his first start. When you dove into the numbers on a guy like Carr, what were some of the concerns that maybe you had?
6: Yeah, I mean, that was basically it. Like, and look, to say a guy wasn't as good against good teams as he was against bad teams, like, that's not breaking any news here. But the numbers were pretty stark for C.J. Carr. Like, a lot of his... And again, this isn't his fault. Notre Dame's schedule was pretty weak for most of last season. Mm-hmm. And so when you set aside like the really high end games, like, he didn't look as special there. But you know, a couple of things that I sort of pushed back on that at the same time is, like, as you said, look, A&M and Miami were his first two career starts. Like, yeah, you'd expect him to have a little bit of a learning curve there. The Notre Dame's passing attack was mostly C.J. Carr. Like, his receivers were not elite level guys. I think they've got a better receiving corps at Notre Dame this year than they had last year. I do question, like, what's it going to look like without those two great running backs led by Jeremiah Love that really were the bread and butter. I mean, when, and this is sort of like a little bit of like the Julian Stan conversation of, like, you have this other weapon that is so good that it makes your life easier. And if you don't have that weapon with you anymore, are you ready to sort of be like, C.J. Carr didn't have to be the guy. And this year he is absolutely the guy. And this is, you know, there's a lot of things I would push and say, like, Notre Dame should have played in a bowl game last year, despite being snubbed for the playoff. If I was Notre Dame, I would have just wanted to play that game to see what C.J. Carr looks like without those guys, because obviously I think those guys would have opted out as a running back. Hey, give him a taste of what life's going to be like in 2026, a year early in a game that won't mean anything.
7: So let's get to Arch Manning. He was the Heisman favorite heading into last year. I think the expectations were way too high. And I think people, I don't want to say generalized, but there's a lot of people who are already, yeah, he's overrated, but he's not. And he was exceptional down the stretch. And, oh, by the way, they added maybe a 1B to Jeremiah Smith's 1A in Cam Coleman. So they've got insane talent around him. They've got a great play caller in Sark. As the year went on, what popped about Arch Manning's numbers that maybe flew a little bit under the radar because they weren't a playoff team?
6: Yeah, I mean, I think so many people sort of just gave up on him by the end of September and weren't really paying attention to how much better he was down the second half of the season. And the numbers are striking. I mean, he was everything that people thought he was going to be. He was that, just not for the first month of the season. So I think you start with that. As you said, he's got more talent, I think, surrounding him. You know, one of the things I was surprised by as I sort of dug into the numbers is, like, he was not utilized as much of a runner as his skill set would suggest. Like, he is a really good athlete, and they can run more with him. I think that what you saw was, like, they probably handled him with a little more kid gloves than they maybe needed to at times last year. And as he became more comfortable, you saw them open up more options. I think you're going to see, like, an even next level of what Arch Manning can do this year, because there's more tools in that toolbox than I think he really showcased last year.
7: So I did an exercise on a radio show with my buddy down in Memphis, and we ranked our top 10 quarterbacks fresh off of your article. And we both came to the conclusion heading into this year, the top quarterback in college football is Trinidad Chambliss. Just everything that he does, the unique skill set, him playing to that level in the playoff. Now he's got a full offseason. Granted, new head coach, new offensive coordinator, you know, some weapons move out. They still have Kawan Lacy. You know, the numbers that you dug into from Trinidad Chambliss, is he the quarterback that excites you the most heading into this year?
6: Yeah, I mean, and that's the thing too, like, because he is this beautiful mix of, like, he has so much room to improve because of what last year was. I mean, he wasn't, people forget, he was not the starter to start the season at Ole Miss last year. He beat, Austin Simmons gets hurt and Trinidad Jambos didn't let go of the job. It's funny, this is a little bit of a tangent, but Bill O'Brien, I talked to Bill O'Brien about his quarterback, and he's like, yeah, you know, he's same league as Trinidad Jambos came from, and Trinidad Jambos was the offensive player of the year in 24, and then this guy was Mason McKenzie was in 25, and I was like, well, are we stretching this analogy a little bit? And I went back and like looked up their numbers, and yeah, we're stretching that analogy a little bit. Trinidad Jambos ran for 25 touchdowns at Ferris State in their way to a D2 national championship. Like, the dude is just does everything spectacularly, and then when you sit down and talk to him, I mean, he is one of the most insightful, sharpest, smartest, gets it guys that you're going to talk to too. So he's like this combination of both like maturity, system, experience, but like room to grow too. Like, there's just so, and again, does it all really well.
7: Yeah. I mean, look, week one is lackluster, and I think that's giving a little love. But that game, Louisville, Ole Miss, it's the only game where a top 10 team is not a 3-touchdown favorite.
6: Yes.
7: And it's a touchdown spread. So I can't wait to see that game, even though I'll be at Lambeau Field. So I'll be watching it on my phone.
6: That game is I like the quarterback on the other side of that matchup, too. Lincoln Keenholz is a really fascinating one because, look, I mean, he's a guy who pushed Julian Sayin throughout camp last year at Ohio State. And I think Jeff Brohm is probably in the top, probably 3 or 4 offensive minds in the country. And then you add to that, like, he's never really had a mobile quarterback the way that Lincoln Keenholz's athleticism could allow him to be. I think that to me is a very, I don't know what it's going to look like, but Jeff Brohm having a new toy to play with to me seems awfully fun as well.
7: If you want to hear the full conversation with David Hale of ESPN, make sure you check out the VSiN College Football Betting Podcast. Great conversation with him. A great article, by the way. 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It'll give you a primer for the upcoming season and look at where those new faces are throughout the college football season. 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What should we expect from the Indiana Hoosiers after winning the title in 2025? 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
1: No longer are you, I feel like, ever going to get Cignetti's team on sale. It does feel like now, here we are. You know, year one kind of flew under the radar. Year two, yeah, you're good, but ... Now, year three, Wes, under Cignetti, I do wonder at some point, you're going to have to pay a Cignetti tax because of the results that they've had in 2 years in Bloomington.
2: Yeah, no question about it, and you're already kind of seeing it. 10.5 in terms of the win total. Like, that's just absurd. It's like, you know, Rhett Lewis, who, of course, does coverage for the NFL Network, was like, we won, like, that amount of games in my 4 years at Indiana. And he was right. And just to see this now, like, the fact that I knew, I think, the first year of Cignetti that we had somebody at least special, maybe not this special, but when I went to the Rose Bowl and watched them play UCLA, and that wasn't a great UCLA team, but they dominated them all over the Rose Bowl. It was kind of like, you know what? Maybe we found our Barry Alvarez. Like, we found a guy that's going to win 9, and maybe every few years he's going to win 10 games, and we're going to get to a big bowl game or maybe get into the college football playoff. You know, this, I think, has gone beyond anybody's expectations. Maybe not Kurt Cignetti's, because he's sticking, you know, he has his same process and values continuity, and he lives up to what he says. You know, he's kind of no BS. He's like, I value production over potential. You know, we're going to keep the main thing the main thing, as he's fond of saying. And, you know, that's why he turned down a lot of this off-season stuff, because everybody wants a piece of him, right? Everybody wants him to speak, and everybody wants him to do all these events. Now, he made one exception to drive the pace car for the Indy 500 this past Sunday. And they were trying to talk to him from the booth, and he didn't even answer. He's like, I'm focused on the task at hand here. So he's going to... Yeah, he didn't even answer the guys in the booth. So it's like, I'm just, you know, we're going to keep it going here. And, you know, all the coordinators are back and, you know, just reload. You know, it's like at Indiana, we don't rebuild it. Like, we were rebuilding for about, 40 or 50 years. Now it's reloading down there in Bloomington.
1: Yeah, I mean, you look at it, 25-0 straight up as a favorite, 17-8 against the spread as a favorite in his 2 years in Indiana. But the big question now moving forward as we look ahead to 2026 is replacing these guys. And, you know, we had David Hale on the podcast to talk quarterbacks. And, you know, I did an exercise last offseason ranking the top 10 quarterbacks heading into the year. I didn't have Fernando Mendoza on there. I'm not going to make that mistake again. I don't know how good Josh Hoover is going to be, but you better believe he's going to be in my top 10 because of what we just saw from Mendoza. But let's talk about the players that Indiana won't have this year. Mendoza, Omar Cooper, D'Angelo Pons, Keelan Black, Elijah Surratt, Riley Nikowski, Pat Coogan, Aiden Fisher, all those guys, as you mentioned, all drafted to the NFL. I know that it was a really good haul, the best haul, at least per 247 under Cignetti, but how do they replace that production, Wes?
2: Yeah, and it's replacing the production, and it's also replacing the leadership, because you mentioned, with a couple exceptions, obviously Mendoza being one of them, a lot of these guys came from James Madison with Kurt Cignetti, and the fact that they knew the process and they were able to teach the other guys on the team that remained in the program or came in from other schools or guys that were just recruited out of the high schools as freshmen. They knew the process and they knew the program. So now you have a lot of those remnants now are gone, but everybody seems to be trying to duplicate it, right? Like Penn State's a big example. I think James Cignetti brought in, like, I think 13 or 14 guys from James Madison. And then you see, like, Matt Campbell bringing in, like, darn near 30 guys from Iowa State. So that's why I think a lot of people like the Nittany Lions' chances, but we were down that road last year, and I certainly had egg on my face. But anyway, I think with Indiana, like, the talent, Tim, I think on this roster might be better than the talent from last year. As ridiculous as that sounds, when you have two guys go in the first round, which just doesn't happen at Indiana, like, ever. So, you know, I think the fact that the talent in terms of more players, when you win a national championship and when you win big, kids want to go win. And you're getting more talent that I think not only out of the portal, but out of the high schools that are more interested in Indiana, that are taking them seriously. Like everybody puts out the list, right? You know, sometimes it's 4 schools. Sometimes it's like, well, I'm down to 15 schools, right. but certainly you see that IU logo on there a lot more with these guys next to Ohio State, Notre Dame and Texas and, you know, Georgia and Alabama and all these big time programs. And it's like, we actually have chances with these guys. It wasn't like, well, we're just getting a courtesy visit now. No courtesy visits. You know, the Indiana is starting to recruit at a better level. And the talent, I just think, is certainly better. Like there are certain position groups on this team where it's like, I actually like this group better than what we had last year, which was really freaking good.
1: Well, there's no doubt. I do think the point that you make is a very good one, because how much did, a D'Angelo Pons coming from James Madison or Elijah Surratt or an Aiden Fisher, like knowing the system and all of that, I think that was maybe underrated a little bit. But to your point, I mean, look at the talent they brought in. According to 247 Sports, the 8th best portal class in football. And, you know, you mentioned the Cignetti tax. I mean, this is a guy that was finding MAC players that were, you know, okay in the MAC and then thriving in the Big Ten. Like, it is clear that he knows how to evaluate talent. And you even go back to Fernando Mendoza. Good prospect, no doubt, but it wasn't the number one quarterback transfer last year. He obviously ended up becoming that. So, looking at the pieces that come in, Josh Hoover from TCU, the biggest one. Nick Marsh, a huge coup to get him from Michigan State. I know the hat I'm wearing, these guys, Notre Dame, really wanted Nick Marsh, yep. And he picked Indiana. Also, Joe Brunner, the offensive lineman from Wisconsin, edge rusher from Kansas State, Turbo Richard, the running back from Boston College. As you mentioned, they went head-to-head, and it's not like they're doing it just for charity work. Indiana's paying the money, and they're getting the big boys to come there. So what have you heard about this incoming class? How do they look in spring? And I guess it all stems back to the quarterback. What are your expectations of Josh Hoover in Cignetti's system in 2026?
2: Well, the knock on Josh Hoover, who, by the way, is the returning leading passer yardage-wise in all of college football, is that he did turn the ball over a little bit too much. And I think that was maybe a product of the fact that TCU was in a lot of shootouts in the Big 12. So when you're in those high-scoring games, you've got to, put the ball in harm's way, and he sometimes did. I think that's going to be corrected this year with Mike Shanahan as the offensive coordinator. Tino Sinceri, by the way, now back as quarterback's coach as Chandler Whitmer goes off to the Tampa Bay Buccaneers. But you have a lot of continuity on that staff. In terms of the running game, I think is really going to help, and that's kind of the overlooked part, I think, of Indiana. I think the best unit probably on the offense is the offensive line. You have 4 starters back, and you had the aforementioned Joe Brunner from Wisconsin, who essentially is a 5th starter, even though he didn't start for the Hoosiers. He started for the Badgers last year. And Bob Bostad, who's the only guy that Cignetti kept on the staff from the previous regime, was Bob Bostad as the offensive line coach, because he did wonders up at Wisconsin, put a lot of guys in the league for many years. So they're going to be able to run, you know, not only with Turbo Richard, but also with Kobe Martin, who you saw really play well. He got in mop-up time late. He's a young kid out of Fishers, Indiana. But, man, he could run. And, you know, add him with Lee Beebe, who was out of UAB, got hurt early in the season, so we didn't see his best, certainly. Got a good running game. You have a really loaded receiver room with Nick Marsh and Charlie B. from Nashville, Tennessee. Yeah. Charlie Becker, who, by the way, did not play in the spring game. There were a few guys that were out due to injury. So Charlie B., I think, should be good to go to start the season. Shaz Preston, Alabama transfer. Tyler Morris, who got hurt in summer camp and didn't play at all last year. He was a Michigan transfer. And then add those with Davion Chandler, LeBron Bond, 2 sophomores who kind of got some mop-up time action and some blowouts, so did at least get a chance to get some reps. And I really like this offense. And I think Hoover's going to be better at not turning the ball over. He's not going to quite be maybe Fernando Mendoza, because Fernando never hardly turned the ball over, never put the ball in harm's way. Like, if he was gotten in the pocket, which was very rare behind this offensive line, he kind of protected the ball and took the sack. You know, you even saw that in the Penn State game, that miracle drive, which kind of saved that undefeated season where he got sacked on first down with hardly any time left trailing in State College. And, you know, that's what they got to break Josh Hoover the habit of. He can put some spin on that ball, man. He's got a strong arm. There's no question about that. Maybe even a stronger arm than Fernando, but it's just not forcing it, not doing too much. The schedule, obviously, is a nice soft starting spot for Hoover. Of course, there are three bye games, North Texas, Howard, Western Kentucky, and then the Friday night Big Ten opener against Northwestern. So he's not, like, thrown into the fire right away where you're playing some power opponent in the non-conference or you're opening with Ohio State or something like that. So he has a chance, I think, to at least kind of, you know, take some baby steps before it's going to be really go time in the meat of the schedule.
1: Great stuff, as always, from our guy Wes Reynolds on the Indiana Hoosiers. We're going to welcome in Mike Calabrese from the Action Network on the other side of the break as we continue to get you ready for the 2026 college football season, less than 100 days away.
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9: I'm William Shatner, and I've been around a long time, but I'm truly humbled when I see the real battles our brave, paralyzed veterans have faced defending our freedom, and when they come home.
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2: 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You can hear those full conversations on the podcast feed. Mike Calabrese of the Action Network, a gentleman that I have respected for quite some time from a betting standpoint, joined the podcast for the first time ever, his maiden voyage, and we jumped into a whole bunch of different discussions, Heisman long shots, overvalued teams, but there were also some teams that he found to be a little bit sleepers in the Big 12. So here's part of that conversation with Mike Calabrese of the Action Network. Let's talk about a guy who used to be in the Group of Five, now is in the Power Four, and that's Willie Fritz, the head coach of Houston. I heard your breakdown of Houston. This is a team, and I opened the podcast talking about the Big 12, and we're going to dive into the Big 12 because with the Sorsby uncertainty, we're recording this before we knew about the injunction, but it certainly seems like Sorsby's not going to play this year. Let's look at Houston. Their win total right now at DraftKings, 7.5, juiced way over, minus $1.85. If you want to get a little frisky, 8.5 plus 130 to the over. And Mike, I think that's the way you're looking. You think Willie Fritz in this year with Connor Wegman returning, this is a team that could maybe make some noise in the Big 12.
3: Well, let's just look at their, you know, performance, at least as it relates to Fritz over the last 4 years. His win total over, over, over, over by an average of 2.25 wins. And this is a guy who's won every single place that he's been. He won two national titles at the JUCO level at Blinn, the same school that Cam Newton elevated to a national championship. He did big things at Central Missouri at the D2 level, back-to-back national title game appearances at Sam Houston. And then he goes to Georgia Southern, helps them in their transition up to the FBS, goes 17-7 there before going to Tulane. And I know in recent years, Tulane has been a program that's always been buying for that G5, soon to be G6 bid, but they were more or less just a road bump down in the South. And I think what's interesting is taking them to a place where they're playing in the Cotton Bowl and beating a Heisman Trophy winner and getting themselves into the top 10 for just the second time since World War II. Those are things that you can't overlook in terms of someone really being a program builder, not just someone who gets a big fat check from his boosters and opens up that NIL war chest. But what's interesting is Houston is now starting to do a little bit of that. And you saw the incremental growth last year on the offensive side of the ball. I think there's a chance that they could punch through, not just over this number. You can get just north of 3-1 for them to hit 10 regular season wins. And you brought up the big point, which is there's three difficult road games on this schedule. One of them is early on at Texas Tech on a Friday night. Big boosters like Cody Campbell were furious that they're playing those games on short rest because of the TV implications. They want to get the national stage and everything else. This is a bit of an advantage for a Houston team, even though they're going on the road to Lubbock, a very difficult place to play, because will Hammond even be back from his knee injury? And if they're down to their third string quarterback in a spot like that, Texas Tech is just trying to survive, get to full health, and then play their best football in October and November moving forward. So if there's an opportunity to nip the best team from a holistic roster perspective in the Big 12, that's the time when you want to catch the Red Raiders.
2: Yeah, there's no doubt. And, you know, one thing, you know, I was joking, we had David Hale on the podcast last week breaking down the quarterbacks, and I joked that I was, you know, learning new things about where certain players were. Malachi Nelson being at Syracuse. Had no idea that Malachi Nelson had reemerged at Syracuse, but I was aware, but I kind of forgot about it. Mekhi Hughes, and you brought this up on your pod, he is back with Willie Fritz, and he had so much success with Willie down at Tulane, got the big money to go to Oregon, and for whatever reason, just never clicked there. He had 17 total carries. I think he is a massive opportunity to really strike large this year, and is really, I would say, flown under the radar as a big-time transfer portal guy.
3: Yeah, this almost feels like the transfers of yesteryear. We had to sit a year out, and then people forgot about you, and then you came back with a vengeance. No wear and tear on his tires from his time in Eugene. His bank account's looking a lot better. So hopefully he still has that fire in his belly to play hard, because if he does, this system at Tulane treated him well. Now it's a similar system here at Houston. And really, I think if the offensive line in front of him can put something together from all their moving pieces in the transfer portal, because last year, despite an upgrade offensively, they were 126 per PFF in pass ball.

0: blocking, 74th in run blocking. So they bring in 4 3-star transfer options along the line to pair with Mackenzie Agnello, who didn't allow a single sack and 368 dropbacks as their center. So there's it's just so difficult, and Duck and I talked about this on the BBOC podcast. You can start to extrapolate stats from a G6 program, even an FCS program, if you're a receiver, if you're a running back. Sometimes those spots far away from the football, even a cornerback on the defensive side of the ball. But offensive line, it's not just how big you are, how many bench press reps you can put up. It's how you play and also how you play with the guy next to you. And I think that's what's the kind of the mystery box for this Houston team, because if this offensive line pops, they have weapons. They have Amari Thomas. They got Trent Walker in the transfer portal, who's going to be a great security blanket. He had over 40 chain-moving catches last year for Oregon State. That's perfect as a possession receiver. So I really think this offense, the sky is the limit. They could finish top three in the Big 12 if this offensive line comes together. But I think it's worth a gamble. And as I mentioned, not just to go over the win total, but to get to 10 wins, this is a great coach with a lot of great pieces. I'm going to put faith in that.
1: Yeah, and one more thing about Houston and the quarterback. And I've said it for the past 2 months since we restarted these podcasts, Mike, in the off season, is this year's the year of the quarterback. Look at Connor Wegman, right? People kind of wrote him off, whatever. 19-7 as a starter. This is from David Hale's piece. Since 2020, the only quarterbacks with 25 or more starts and a better winning percentage to not start at least one playoff game: Jordan Travis, Kyle McCord, and Spencer Sanders. So they have a good quarterback. They have a good coach. They added a piece that is underrated in the portal in Mekhi Hughes. The question is the schedule, right? You got Texas Tech on the road, but I think you made a good point. Even from when we see that line come out, maybe it'll be a game of the year line that shows up sooner rather than later. That'll be a good spot to look at Houston as a dog. They're going to go to Kansas State. They're going to go as well on the road to Utah. So the schedule is certainly a bit challenging. So let's get to Kansas State, because this is a team that you also made the pitch on your podcast about them as maybe a long shot to win the Big 12, right around 14 to 1 or so. What jumps out to you? Is this the buy low opportunity on Avery Johnson?
0: This has to be, because you look at the marriage between head coach and offensive coordinator. Colin Klein comes in from A&M, returns to the Little Apple, where he won seemingly every game when they were an underdog when he was the starting quarterback. He just bulldozed his way in those short yardage situations, goal-to-go situations, and made their offense, which otherwise would have been kind of a pop gun offense, really dynamic because they always finished off drives. He goes ahead and brings in Sean Gleason, and Duck and I discussed it on our podcast because he focuses so much on FCS football. He was an offensive genius in the Ivy. And a part of that is you get to fly under the radar, you get to tinker, you get to experiment in ways that maybe you wouldn't have as long of a rope at the FBS level. All he did there was create some of the most dynamic, productive offenses in the history of that conference. Then he goes to Oklahoma State because Mike Gundy saw his value, and he turns Chuba Hubbard into a 2,000-yard rusher. Spencer Sanders, fighting through injuries early in his career when he was healthy, he was someone who was really dynamic. So he knows what to do with these dual threat quarterbacks. And Avery Johnson, someone who's flashed, but it just seems like it's almost as though he's been put into a certain position at times to be more of a pocket passer, be something that he isn't. If he is dynamic and he is running the ball and he is a threat to do so, I think this offense could take a big step forward, and they have a great opportunity to do it with a little bit of home cooking to go with it, because 5 of their first 6 games are at Bill Snyder Family Stadium. And when I look through this schedule in the Big 12, they are the lotto winner of the Big 12 scheduling situation, because they have 0 unwinnable games. Yes, they're at Arizona State, but we'll see, if their, new quarterback is the right fit to replace really some dynamic offensive play last year in Sam Leavitt at times. At TCU, no Texas Tech, no Utah, no BYU. So I think it just comes down to this defense, trying to match the spring in the step for the offense that they're going to have under Gleason, because the defensive line lost a lot. This room does not have many returning snaps. And Jordan Peterson, coming with Klein from Texas A&M, he was someone that really lives and dies by generating havoc and those tackle for loss numbers. They were 22nd, A&M was, in 2024, all the way up to 3rd last year. That was a big reason why they rose really to the top of the polls before kind of fading late in the season. And he did that with some dynamic linebacker play. York and Sanford at linebacker had 16.5 tackles for loss. I don't necessarily see those sure things in that linebacker room, but I do believe in coaching, and I think this is a league where there's just not a huge talent differential between the absolute top at Texas Tech and kind of the middle class of this league. You have to be lucky in terms of injuries. You're not going to have the same kind of depth that Texas Tech has been able to put together because of all their spending in the transfer portal, but if they stay healthy and a few of these guys pop given the opportunity, I think K-State at 14-1 is a great opportunity to hit it big.
1: Great insight there on some long shots in the Big 12 from Mike Calabrese. More on those long shots from the Heisman standpoint on the latest episode of the VSiN College Football Betting Podcast. I personally agree with what Mike was saying about Houston and Kansas State. However, I do think Texas Tech, even at even money, is still worth a shot. It is a bet that I made both at DraftKings and FanDuel. The talent is there on that roster. The schedule, no BYU, no Utah, no Kansas State. They get Houston at home. Even without Brendan Sorsby, I still think Texas Tech is the class of that conference. When we come back, an in-depth breakdown of a top five team, the Notre Dame Fighting Irish, right here on the VSiN College Football Betting Podcast.
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1: Well, I'm glad you mentioned CJ Carr, because I know this is something you and Duck discussed in your podcast, and you had some good points. I agree overall that CJ Carr is overvalued in the Heisman market. I would not bet him at plus 750. I do have a little bit of pushback of your thoughts on the Irish, so I want to let the floor be yours on Notre Dame. Week one, they're playing Wisconsin at Lambeau. They're laying 19.5 or 20.5. You're interested in Wisconsin in that one. I know you, as someone who knows the G5 as well as anybody, can talk more about Colton Joseph and what he can potentially bring to this Wisconsin offense as he comes in from Old Dominion. So week one, Notre Dame, big favorite against Wisconsin. Full season, CJ Carr, the floor is yours on the Irish.
0: Well, let's start with CJ Carr. And maybe this is, you know, having grown up in the state of Pennsylvania, where for whatever reason, there's a lot of Irish Catholic fans. So in the 90s, it was either people were rooting for Penn State or they're rooting for Notre Dame. And I went through the Notre Dame hype machine every single fall, it seemed like, leading into the season. And a lot of it came down to the overall talent, but just the jerseys, the name brand, Lou Holtz. You know, they bring in Paulus, who was a quarterback from the Commonwealth of Pennsylvania. He was not going to win just one, but two Heisman trophies, according to Beano Cook. I think that the hype train is getting Paulus-like for CJ Carr at this point. The guy is fine. He was game manager plus, and that's exactly what he needed to be last year, by the way, because he was handing the ball to a generational running back who just went third in the NFL draft after going for over 1,600 total yards, 21 touchdowns in just 12 games. Love was an absolute dog. But this year, I think there's a chance from a personnel perspective that their defense is just so good that he's either getting pulled in the fourth quarters of games, so he's not going to be there statistically, or it's just going to be clear that if he can avoid mistakes, they're going to win, and that's going to be enough. And that was the case a little bit down the stretch last year. I know that everybody was banging the drum that Notre Dame deserved to be in the College Football Playoff, and honestly, if I was on the committee, I would have put them in. I think they would have gone on a deep run, and they certainly had the momentum and the talent to win the national championship. But when you look at who they did, they were thumping teams with, you know, backup, secondary, third, walk-on quarterback options. Boston College, Grayson James. Navy with their backup quarterback, Braxton Woodson. Pitt with a true freshman. Freshman walk-on Joe Filardi for Syracuse in his second career start. And then Elijah Brown from Stanford in his fourth career start as a redshirt freshman. So I think it's a little bit overblown that they were blowing the doors off these teams. That's what I expected them to do. And also, they had every motivation in the world to try to impress the committee. I think we put a little too many eggs in that basket saying, well, of course, they would have gone to the College Football Playoff and done exactly what Miami did. Perhaps. All I know for sure is what Miami actually did. And I think Carr this year, it's just going to be a tax. It's going to be inflation on this team and then certainly on his odds. So as it relates to that opening weekend at Lambeau, it's going to be an absolute zoo. 77,000 drunk Wisconsinites just really hoping that this one win can put them back on the national radar after being 4-8 last season. But they were very competitive in the last month of the season. They upset nationally ranked Illinois. And Colton Joseph comes in. He's one of the rare quarterbacks who can go for over 2,500 passing yards and 1,000 rushing yards, no problem. The guy is absolutely huge. He can take a pounding. It's not just someone who's going to scramble and look to get out of bounds. He can get those, you know, difficult yards, third and fourth and short. And then in the red zone, it gives them an extra element in their run game. Offensively, they couldn't have been worse at the quarterback position last year. And I think that is, unfortunately, depending on how you view this, that's dragging down the projection coming into this game and getting closer to that 3-touchdown threshold. Keep in mind, we have to go back about 10 years. LSU is number 5 in the country. They come to Lambeau against a Wisconsin team that was going to be well-coached, but they were going to crush them. And they lose that game outright, 16-14, in what became a slog. Brandon Harris throws multiple interceptions. I don't think Wisconsin's going to nip Notre Dame outright, but I think you're going to get their absolute best effort. They're going to have all kinds of new wrinkles. If anything goes to plan, they're going to use Kojo the way that he was used at ODU, which is spread the field out, go 4 and 5 wides, give an opportunity where you're damned if you do, damned if you don't. If you blitz and you don't get home on him, he's going to be able to pop 15, 20-yard runs. And if you just sit back, he's someone who can buy enough time for his receivers to find some, you know, empty space in this Notre Dame secondary. So I'm already locking it in at 20.5. I think there's a chance, just like we talked about, you know, with Chambliss, with the casual money comes in, people get excited. There's going to be excitement about this Notre Dame team because they're going to be mentioned in every single conversation to win the national championship. I think this gets to 21 points. So you may be best served holding off until closer to kickoff.
1: I'm not going to lay the points, no doubt. You know, I will say, I think, you know, I think what Gibbritz brought up a lot, and you brought it up on your pod, I think it's a fair thing to mention. You know, they have had these clunkers, whether it was Northern Illinois, whether it was Stanford in year one under Marcus Freeman, whether it was Marshall. They still are the best cover team in college football since Marcus Freeman has become the head coach. So I think there's going to be an added element of motivation. I'm not in the world of playing 21 points against a power team. It is worth noting it's a Notre Dame home game, so they'll actually have more fans. I think it's 50-50 split is what I've been understanding. I went to the game at Soldier Field in 2021. Notre Dame scored some late touchdowns, a couple pick six, a kickoff return. So that score was not an indicator. I actually were losing going into the fourth quarter 13-10 and won 41-13. It was kind of an anomaly. But I think big picture, Mike, and I'm curious your thoughts. You alluded to it. I agree with you. I think CJ Carr is overvalued. I will not be betting him to win the Heisman Trophy at plus 750. I will at some point bet Notre Dame to win the title. I don't know when. Maybe it's during the season. Maybe it's right before the season. I think, as you mentioned it, the defense to me is the difference. I think they have the best secondary in the country. They added to it with DJ McKinney coming in from Colorado. Leonard Moore, for me, is you know, probably the best defensive player in college football this year. The linebacker core is loaded. They went to the portal. They got Teon Gray, a huge body defensive lineman from Oregon, Francis Brew. More of the shorter stature guy, but really productive at Pitt. So I think something that you brought up on your pod was Chris Ash. And I was with everybody. I was ready to kick him out, pack his bags, and tell him to go back to wherever he came from. I think they've figured things out. I think the defense rues the day. I'm not telling people to bet over 11.5 on their win total. Everything's juiced up with Notre Dame this year. But I would say this, Mike, and you mentioned it going back to the 90s. Pre-Ron Paulus, I think this is the most talented team, pound for pound, Notre Dame has had, even with Jeremiah Love and Jadarian Price going to the pros. I think depth on this team is something that we haven't seen since the Holtz era in South Bend.
0: I'm glad that you framed it the way that you just did, because I still think this Notre Dame team will beat the brakes off the teams they should beat, and it really comes down to a three-game season, BYU, Miami, and SMU. And when you look at the trip to Provo, they have to play six straight games and then make that long road trip. So I think that's going to be difficult. I'm assuming it's going to be a night game. It's going to be an absolute zoo, and I think it'll go a long way in showing the kind of mettle and resolve that they have as a team. But also later in the season, you know, drawing Miami at home, it's going to have as much buzz as Catholics versus Convicts in 88. But that's going to be some really good quarterback play if Mensah is healthy and is really settled in. And then SMU, by the way, you know, later that month against Jennings, who's won a ton of football games. Those are the games that I'm interested in seeing if the Notre Dame tax carries over. I want them to blow out teams. I want them to be covering by 24 points against the Little Sisters of the Poor. That's great. It's going to bake in maybe an extra field goal worth of value for me in some of these bigger spots. And I do think it's worth, you know, picking your spot to go for a money line upset, because I just don't think that they're going to run the table because of the track record of kind of stubbing their toe or not being locked in and focused. And also offensively, there's still a little bit of a mystery in terms of the run-pass mix and how aggressive they are with Carr. Do they really let him continue to grow as not just a passer but a leader of this offense, someone who is emboldened to check out of runs, you know, when they're protecting a 10-point lead in the fourth quarter and saying, no, we're going for the kill shot, we're going for the throat here? We'll see. I mean, this is a team defensively that I'd argue probably one of three or four best defenses in the entire country. So do you play not to lose, or do you play to win and potentially put yourself at risk? We'll see what that ends up being. I think Freeman, as a defensive mind and defensive coach, has kind of leaned a little bit more to that conservative style at times, and it's bit them. But we're going to learn a lot from that midseason road trip to BYU, because that's an opportunity for them on a national stage to challenge themselves, because even if they finish the season undefeated and they're 1 or 2 in the college football playoff, you still got to beat 3 really good teams to win the national title. So sometimes you can get, you know, a little bit complacent, fatten yourself up on some of those cupcakes, and you don't quite have the edge that you need come January.
1: 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Even though we went a little head-to-head, but not totally, I actually agree with his point, as you heard, on CJ Carr being overvalued. But for me, what I think separates the Irish this year, makes them a true title contender, is the depth on that roster, the athleticism on that roster, and the defense. Also, the schedule helps as well. Notre Dame will be a favorite in every single game. Road trip to BYU, October 17th, will certainly be a challenge. And, of course, Miami heads to South Bend for a highly anticipated game on November 7th. But if you want to hear that full conversation, really good stuff from Mike Calabrese of the Action Network, check out the latest episode of the VSiN College Football Betting Podcast, iTunes, Spotify from an audio standpoint, YouTube as well, everything we have from a video standpoint up on YouTube. All right, that's going to do it for this special edition of the VSiN College Football Betting Podcast here on VSiN. 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
21: I heard the call to serve, so I answered. 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I found belonging, an unbreakable bond with my fellow Marines. We fought to overcome adversity together in defense of our nation and its people. 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And even though I no longer wear the uniform, I am still a Marine. My service has come full circle. I will always look after those around me. I will always uplift and support my country and my community. 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That is what it means to be a Marine. Semper Fidelis. Always faithful. Always Marine.
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18: What up, what up? Story Bond and Tony, Dustin Sweetelson with you back here on Money Moves. Going to dive into a little NFL conversation as the OTA season kind of rolls on. And we're seeing more and more players and coaches hit the podium. We'll play a little sound for you, talk through some of the hot button items going on. Also, did want to point out to you, Dustin, Colin Murphy tweeted at us. Said, I think when Dusty is filling in on Money Moves, we need to change the name of the show to Dust Storm.
25: I don't hate that. Well, he showed his receiver and his car on Sirius XM. Both of our last names are too long for them to fit it into the
18: pad. That's funny.
25: That's the problem, is when we're together. So he's referencing that JJ, John Jastrzemski, we both have worked with and love, he kept calling me Dusty on the show. But fun fact that people don't know, my whole family calls me Dusty.
18: Really?
25: Yeah, like, it's more of like a, it started out as like a Dusty, like just joke. Every time I would do something that bothered them, they're Dusty, come on. And now everyone just calls me Dusty, so.
18: I like that.
25: Yeah.
18: My name, like, is already a two-syllable, ends in a Y.
25: They short
18: sounds
25: yours.
18: Like a nickname anyways. Yeah, I get Storm. Or JVT has tried to integrate, like, elongating my name as if Stormy is short for Stormathy or Stormantha.
25: I was going to go Stormonulus or something like Greek-sounding.
18: Stormelia. You know, there's definitely some options there. But it's tough when your name already sounds like a nickname. Like, what are you supposed to do?
25: Yeah, it's tough. But I got to tell you, everyone remembers your name, though.
18: That's not a good thing, always.
25: Having the name Dustin growing up was weird because, like, you would go to a store and you'd go to your friend's house, like, Adam. I had a million friends named Adam or David or Michael. And you'd go to the room and they'd have stuff with their name on it. My parents, like your parents, could never walk into a store and go, I'd like to get this thing with my kid's name on it because it doesn't exist.
18: Yeah.
25: And there's not even a good story why I'm named Dustin. Literally, Dustin Hoffman was like the best actor at the time when I was born. My parents were like, I kind of like that name. Let's name him Dustin.
18: I think that it was an SNL skit years ago that Jimmy Fallon and Channing Tatum were doing together. And basically, Channing Tatum is dressed up like a teenage girl, and they're having, like, a slumber party. Is this ringing any bells? It could have been on the Fallon show.
25: This might have been your fantasy.
18: No. God. Channing Tatum dressed up as a teenage girl is my fantasy. That's a weird fantasy.
25: I don't judge.
18: However,
25: don't judge.
18: They're doing this, like, cute or not cute thing, and they all of a sudden bring up Dustin.
25: I vaguely remember this.
18: Dustin Hoffman, cute. He's, like, a very talented actor. Anyways, let's get into the NFL.
25: By the way, 103 days, 5 hours, 17 minutes, and 15 seconds to kick off.
18: Wow, look at you.
25: 103 days, that's not that many days.
18: It's going to come up fast. It really is.
25: You know, it's funny, like, we talk about, oh, you know, baseball's going to carry us in the summer. We still got the finals still to come in the NBA. I think we underestimate how few days it is.
18: Sure.
25: It's 3 months.
18: And quite frankly, the interest, too. Because you'll have people are saying, oh, we've got all this baseball on. Why are you talking so much NFL futures? Because more often than not, people want it.
25: No, because nobody cares about baseball. We'll just be very transparent about it. Baseball is my favorite sport. Well, I bet baseball every day. I watch baseball all night long. I love baseball. The general masses would rather you talk about the NFL offseason than current baseball games going on.
18: And is this not Exhibit A, the fact that we've been talking about this A.J. Brown departure from the Eagles, going to New England for how long now, but the June 1st, like, post-designation set is coming up. We're just a couple days away. Monday will be that time that it's back up in the air once again. We're seeing all of these reports that
6: Brown is expected to go to the Patriots as early as this coming week. A lot of the reports have been that New England is not willing to give up a first-round pick, but then you see a report from The Athletic that insider Chad Graff wrote in his article, a 2028 first-round pick seems like a better compromise. So 2028, looking ahead another year, says that way the Eagles would still get the pick they covet. The Patriots would kick the compensation down the road. Best-case scenario, according to Graff, for the Patriots, would likely be some sort of conditional pick headed to the Eagles as well.
25: Yeah, I mean, this has kind of been shown to be what's happening here when you think about the offseason that the Eagles have had, right? They draft Mekhi Lemon, who's going to be similar to a JSN type, right? So because of that, you have to assume A.J. Brown is on the move. They also brought in Hollywood Brown as a potential reclamation project. They brought in Dontavian Wicks, maybe as an upside play. They're covering all their bases here in the anticipation of from moving on from A.J. Brown. In terms of the package, whatever it is, I think we've reached a point in Philadelphia where whatever you can get for him, I think that's what you get for him. And for New England, I think they should pay the highest price anyway. It's a perfect fit. The only question I have, does Mike Vrabel's illegitimate son, potentially from the affair with, allegedly, Diana Rossini, because you got to say allegedly, or else people think you get sued here. Allegedly.
6: They're definitely going to go for Dustin Sweetelson of all the people to sue.
25: You know what? Based on my life and my track record, when words come out of my mouth, usually bad things happen. It's weird I do this for a living. I'm very curious. I don't know if they have to give up a first rounder. I really don't. I wouldn't. I'd say we know it's a dysfunctional relationship. We know he doesn't want to be there.
6: It's
25: not
6: a secret.
25: You don't want to use him anymore. Why would I give you a first round pick? I'll give you a second. That's an impact player. You're the Eagles. You're Howie Roseman. You're great at drafting.
6: He's going to wheel and deal. They will be fine. Your point is made, though, of what they were able to bring into this wide receiver room. I think DeVonta Smith is poised and ready to be wide receiver one, right? Like, he's been biding his time, and this is his moment now to step up. Eagles big picture, okay, I see that look on your face. That tells me what I need to know.
25: Is this
6: a Jalen Hurts thing?
25: Yeah. So my big problem with Jalen Hurts is I think people misconstrue accuracy and a high completion rate and think they're the same thing. Jalen Hurts is not an accurate quarterback. He doesn't throw with touch. He doesn't throw with anticipation. He doesn't hit guys in stride. He can't fit the ball into tight windows. But if you have a good offensive coordinator like Kellen Moore, you can scheme things up for him, like Shane Steichen did with him when they went to the Super Bowl and lost. If you can be creative and put him in situations to be successful, you can get a lot out of him. And I would say Mekhi Lemon is a better fit as a receiver than A.J. Brown is for the style of quarterback Hurts is. Because what you have with A.J. Brown is a guy you need to take shots with downfield. Well, that means 50-50 balls. That means back shoulder throws downfield because you're going to utilize his speed. Mekhi Lemon reminds me of Amon-Ra St. Brown. A lot of stuff near the line of scrimmage. He's a physical receiver. He breaks tackles. He's kind of a hybrid to me between JSN and Amon-Ra St. Brown. You feed him the ball 6 to 10 times in a game on short stuff. Let him do the dirty work. Jalen Hurts doesn't have to be that accurate because it's 15-yard throws.
6: Just don't let Mekhi Lemon on the podium anymore. I can't. Whatever that was at the combine, I can't see it anymore. Let's go out to Washington here because obviously, their quarterback, Jaden Daniels, dealt with an injury-riddled season last year. It's the knee sprain, the hamstring, then the elbow, and it felt like it was just all off all year. And that after, because of the way that his previous season had gone, expectations just through the roof, short odds in just about every category. This year, expectations clearly very tempered by the market for his individual odds, for the Commander. I mean, this is a 7.5 win total team right now. They're the third shot in the NFC East behind the Eagles and Cowboys. But Jaden Daniels was asked yesterday about how he feels motivation-wise, how he feels body-wise coming out of last season. Take a listen.
7: It left a bitter taste in my mouth from last year and just how everything played out. So you kind of just go in that off season and just figure out ways to mentally get better physically and emotionally and everything. So, I mean, it sucked. It wasn't like, I wouldn't say it was like what I wanted or it was fun for me because I love football and I love it. But the passion didn't change. I mean, it just made it more kind of like a miserable feeling not be able to go out there and do what I got to do on a daily basis without having setbacks.
8: Do you feel like you have anything to prove this year?
7: I mean, I don't think in this profession, if you got something to prove, if you don't feel like you don't got something to prove, then you shouldn't be doing it. So that should answer your question, yeah.
25: I disagree with the market. I like their over.
6: Okay.
25: I think I'm very bullish on them. I'm bullish on the Giants to go over their win total. I think this division is only getting better. Look, put Jaden Daniels to the side. We know what he is. We know the running ability. He's a really accurate passer for a young quarterback, and I think that's going to translate here, even though the weapons aren't that sexy. Although I would say this, Chigakonkwo coming over from Tennessee at tight end, that is a big addition. He is a really good tight end, and he's put up a ton of production with bad quarterback plays. The key of the Washington season is the defense. The defense is totally different. It's been revamped, and this is what you do if you are a smart organization. You have a young quarterback on a rookie contract. What do? Load up on defenders, condense the game, lower the score, rely on his legs and the run game and the read option, kind of everything they should have done when Robert Griffin III was there. Tim Settle at nose tackle coming from Houston, I think is going to be awesome. They brought in Owe as an edge rusher. They drafted Sonny Styles as a Swiss Army knife. And he goes to the perfect coach in Dan Quinn, because Dan Quinn is the guy who looked at Micah Parsons in Dallas as a defensive coordinator and said, you're not just a edge. You're not just a linebacker. You're a hybrid. He's going to put him in a great situation to succeed. Chaisson's a solid outside linebacker edge. The secondary needs to get a little bit better, but there's a lot of young guys that should be able to improve. I think their linchpin of this team is that their defense is going to make it a lower scoring game. The burden will not be on Jaden Daniels to be in shootouts, and instead they can run that offense that they want to run with him. I am very much into the Washington Commanders this
6: year. Okay. Again, that win total, 7.5. It is -120 on the over. They're 5-1 in the NFC East, 30-1 to win the NFC. +220 to make the playoffs, I think, is an attractive bet as well.
25: That's what I had pulled up here.
6: Yeah.
25: They're +220. The Giants are +250. I think one of them, if not both of them, can make the playoffs.
6: Okay. Coincidentally, as we talk about these two teams in the division, the Commanders and Eagles, they face off week one, September 13th. Philly, a 5.5-point home favorite in that spot, total 46.5.
25: Ooh, under. 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
6: And a reminder, too, now that we have these full schedules out and everything, Circa has officially opened up their contests. And, you know, you look behind us on the screen, they have the updates on how many have gotten into the Grandissimo, the Circa Million, Circa Survivor contest. 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We got to step aside. Keep it locked right here on VSiN, the Sports Betting Network.
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1: 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Back alongside Mark Melusis, Dave Ross here with you on this edition of VSiN by the Books. And we love, I know you and I are creatures of habit. We know this time of year we start getting to those camps. And we start to really analyze, Mark, what we see and what we hear. It's been an interesting offseason in New England, shall we say, for Mike Vrabel and company after getting oh so close to possibly winning the Super Bowl. And then all the talk this year has been about anything but football, whether it's Stephon Diggs in court and whether it's Mike Vrabel and what's been going on in his personal life. Now, we know that that has really taken center stage for the Patriots in this offseason. And I think the media would be remiss if they didn't ask Coach about his offseason and what's been going on and whether or not that affects the football team. Let's hear this Q&A from Vrabel on asked about basically his work and life balance.
2: Go ahead.
3: When we spoke to you last, you were talking about the balance of family and football. Just how would you describe how that process has been going?
4: Oh, really good. I think that's, again, I appreciate my family is great. I love Jen. I love the boys. I love, you know, my personal friends. And then, you know, this spring is focused on really the coaching staff, the players, more importantly than the coaching staff. But I just, you know, seeing the coaches in the second year, how smooth the conversations are, you know, hey, we love this play, how do we make it better?
1: I mean, Mark, in what we do, there were betting markets out there whether or not he'd be the coach week one for everything that's been going on in the offseason. Again, it's Boston media. I'm a little surprised that they kind of softballed a little bit and soft-pedaled it a little bit. I don't know what else the response you would expect out of Mike Vrabel here. But, you know, I think it's a fair discussion to have about whether or not it really has been a distraction when you start to assess what they're going to look like in year two of Mike Vrabel in New England.
5: Right. I mean, and listen, because of the fact of the focus, right, and the dedication and everything that's going on, right? And, you know, these are human beings, right? And we're not here to judge everything that was going on during the offseason, just in terms of, you know, it, on the field, how does it affect Vrabel's focus? How does it affect in terms of him being able to get this team prepared, being able to lead this team? Unquestionably, you know, that was a strong suit when you looked at his days with the Tennessee Titans and what you saw the impact of year one of Mike Vrabel with the New England Patriots a year ago, where they went to the Super Bowl, eventually losing to the Seattle Seahawks. So does it look significantly different this year, given the offseason and everything we've seen? So, you know, any way you look at it, you know, I really firmly believe that he's going to be the head coach. I don't know it, but that, you know, all those markets that were out there before, I don't think all of a sudden he is going to step down as head coach of the New England Patriots. I really don't. Will be interesting to see how he handles everything here moving forward, and whether or not this team goes out there and continues to follow him. Because the biggest thing and the biggest key is you have to ask yourself, does he still have the ear of this team? And right. Because that is the response. You're asking guys to go out there and lay their bodies on the line week in and week out. Does he still have the ear of this team? And you can make an argument one way or the other. And that's really when you look at how good you think they're going to be in the upcoming season. I believe he's going to be the head coach of the team, but that's only going to be answered based on how this team goes out there and plays when the season gets going in early September.
1: It's such an excellent point that you make, because you and I have been in enough locker rooms throughout the decades to know when a coach has lost, whether it's the respect in the locker room or just the audience. They're just not listening.
5: Right? Yeah.
1: I covered, say, a guy like Jim Zorn in Washington, who is a super nice man, and I think a very smart football mind, obviously played at the highest level, quarterback for Seattle, and you could just see that he was they were not responding any longer to Zorn, and maybe he was the last guy in the building to know that he was going to lose his job. I don't think that's the case with Vrabel, but you do get back to the, you know, the emperor has no clothes line, and you go, well, yeah. Once people start looking at him differently, and then if you start to lose, that's where the trickle-down effect happens, and you go, hey, those first coach to be fired, if they get off to a really slow start and the players have checked out, what are you going to change? All the players or the head coach? That is normally what happens and why changes are made. I'm not saying that's going to happen with Vrabel, but keep an eye on that. If they get off to a slow start and the players are not responding for whatever reason, that's how you lose your job in this league as a head coach. Quarterback position. So after the head coach, and I always look in the futures market, head coach, quarterback. If I trust those two spots here, Mark, it's probably going to be a buy-in spot. Minnesota. I think I still trust KOC as a quarterback whisperer. Which quarterback is he whispering? Is it going to be Kyler Murray or is it going to be J.J. McCarthy? Let's hear for the two combatants for the starting spot here in Minnesota.
2: Tyler, how would you describe your relationship with J.J. to this point?
6: It's been great. It's been great. Obviously, I know he's a younger guy, so any way I can help him, obviously, I feel like, you know, I've played 7 years now going on eight. So I'm considered a veteran, even though I don't see myself as that. Give him any knowledge that he needs. Again, you know, we're both competitors, and I know, you know, we both want what's best for the team.
2: Has he been receptive to hearing criticism?
6: Of course. Yeah, he's overly receptive, you know, and he's always communicating, asking questions, stuff like that, so it's been good.
7: JJ, what's your relationship been like with Kyler so far?
8: You know, it's just like two guys in a classroom. You know, he sits on one side, I sit on the other side, and it's the coach's responsibility to teach us and coach us. So,
7: is there any awkwardness, like, between you two?
8: Awkwardness, you know, it's just like the same feeling, you know, when you're in high school and there's another person on the other side of the room. That's just kind of how it is. So I wouldn't say there's any awkwardness.
1: That was awkward in and of itself. By the way, Vikings are the long shot to win the North at 5-1. Detroit's a small favorite here. When you hear that, one guy says, yeah. Kyler Murray, the veteran, he's basically, the kid's been like a sponge. And then the kid says it's like a guy on the opposite end of the room. So there is some disconnect here as to what's really happening in Minnesota.
5: Yeah, well, I mean, I think it shows you the way to handle things and the way not to handle things. That's a perfect case in point. I mean, I think Kyler Murray, who I don't think has handled everything well when he was in Arizona, has learned from those experiences and understands where he is at this stage of his career and has landed in a really good spot in Minnesota with, as you talked about, the quarterback whisperer as the head coach. And he's got weapons around him, right? He's got Justin Jefferson, yes, and Jordan Addison, and he's got playmakers around him, right? So, and Kyler Murray was brought in for a reason because J.J. McCarthy stinks. I mean, let's be perfectly honest. And when we've seen him on the field, has not been a particularly effective quarterback, was really good at Michigan, but can't get the playmakers of the football, has no idea what he's doing with the offense, and holds on to the football for an eternity. So if you're McCarthy, you know, what you saw is the reason why Kyler Murray is there, is because of that answer. Instead of creating a storyline where there doesn't need to be a storyline, he just did with that answer. And that's where he's being his own worst enemy, not only with his play on the field, but with that answer that he gave to the media yesterday, which is a case of, you don't make it more awkward than it needs to be. Competition is king in the National Football League. And the only reason that Kyler Murray's in Minnesota is because J.J. McCarthy has underperformed. That has been the reason why. So they're looking for an answer, and ultimately they're trying to win football games, and that's why they decided to bring in the former Arizona Cardinal.
1: I know some people are stunned that Kyler Murray is the answer to all that ails Minnesota, but it shows you where they were with J.J. McCarthy, that they felt like, you know, this is what we got to do. This is the best available. Let's go get Kyler Murray. So you're right. It seems like it could be a problem there. 8.5 is their win total this year. Hey, everybody's talking about the Knicks in New York City. We get it. And so if you're a Jet or even a Giant, they're probably going to ask you about that there in New York. Say, hey, what do you think about the Knicks? Let's hear from Garrett Wilson, very talented receiver there with the J-E-T-S, Jets.
9: It's cool to see, and I'm glad I'm up here for it. I'm ruining the Knicks on like hell. And, yeah, man, you know, that gives us a taste of what it might look like when we figure this thing out, which, you know, we're excited for the opportunity.
1: Okay, well, I think a lot of Jet Met fans, I guess the Knicks encompass all there. They're hoping that the Jets can figure it out here. I know when Francisco Lindor showed up for a Knicks game, the fans were like, hey, don't put that stink on us. What about the Jets trying to get in on the Knicks? Are Knicks fans like, hey, man, you guys just stay away for a little while?
5: Well, all right. How about crawl before you walk, walk before you run, right? Make the playoffs, right? Instead of thinking about a championship, the Jets haven't made the playoffs since 2010. Last time I looked at the calendar, Dave, it's 2026. So they've got Geno Smith at quarterback. And listen, I think it shows you what the Knicks are an example for their fan base. If you're a beaten down fan base and all of a sudden the adulation and the joy that comes your way when you finally have a team that's playing to the level that the New York Knicks are.
1: Been since 73 since the Knicks won, 69 since Joe Willie Namath and the Jets won there in the great city of New York. Lots more to get to. It is VSiN, the Sports Betting Network.
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14: My name is Erica, and my son, Kaysen, is a patient at Shriners Children. My oldest called me and said, Kaysen got burnt. I said, how bad is it? He wouldn't answer me. Before we could see Kaysen, the trauma doctor came in and said he needs to go to Shriners.
15: To survive a burn injury and to return to life unafraid and full of joy and be who you're supposed to be is what we strive to deliver to our patients. 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He's riding his dirt bike, doing all of the things that you would want him to do. I can't think of another system that has the impact on pediatric patients that Shriners Children's does.
16: I wouldn't do anything else.
17: We're just so thankful that Kaysen is still here because things can change in the blink of an eye.
14: Go online right now to loveshriners.org.
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0: 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Back alongside Mark Melusis, I am Dave Ross. This is VSiN by the Books, and I love turning the page. I think, Mark, this is one of the hardest bets to make. And shout out to Gil Alexander in a numbers game. Gil is the guy. I don't know if I should credit Gil or say, Gil, what did you do to me? To get me involved in this market for the most wins in a particular month, but he's been doing it for years, and I think I've bought the bait, and it's tough to find a winner, Mark. Now, look, you can look at the usual suspects, right, that you're going to get with the best teams in baseball, and they should always be priced accordingly, and they are, when you look at the most wins in the month of June, i.e. the Dodgers at plus 350, the Yankees at plus 750, the Brewers at 8-1 here. How do you look at this market? Do you go through the schedule and start going, ooh, that's a week, three-game stretch, that's a winnable series there? Or do you go, let me start with the best teams before I start do the schedule hunting?
1: I think you probably, well, I think you start at the top, and then you start to kind of, you know, I grew up and I worked with them with Mike and the Mad Dog, right? So, you know, they used to go through the NFL schedule, win-loss, as that came out,
0: right,
1: you know, before the start of training camp, right? So you kind of look at the way the team is trending, the way that they're playing right now. And obviously injuries could factor. You all of a sudden lose your best hitter, your, you know, top of the rotation starter, your closer. That could change the dynamics of any team when you're looking across Major League Baseball, right? So, it takes everybody pulling in the same direction, pushing in the same direction. So you got to stay healthy. But Dave, for me, I start at the top, and you look at the Dodgers, you look at the Yankees, the Brewers, the Rays, you look at what's sustainable, what's not. And then I think you look at the schedule and in terms of who the teams are facing. Can they get off to a good start in the month of June? You know, is it favorable early? To where then you build up a little bit of a lead early on. Can they go through a stretch of 10 games where they go 9-1 or 8-2, and then all of a sudden, you know, you're cooking with gas in terms of your selection? That's kind of the way that I look at it. I think it's a great bet. I think it's intriguing, especially when you're looking at the long MLB regular season. I think you can clearly see teams that are starting to trend in certain directions, and teams that are obvious, whether it be good or whether it be bad.
0: Could we look at underperforming teams at this juncture through the first 2 months of the regular season in April and May and say, man, I really thought that team was going to be better. Let me look at their schedule, see if it's favorable. And then maybe we're trying to get ahead of the curve on certain teams that might not be playoff teams at this juncture. I'll throw a couple names out there, just see what you think. Like, yeah. I know the Rangers are just not hitting, right? But I think that was a team that people had higher expectations for. The Blue Jays certainly have had their share of injuries. We understand that if you're shying away from the Blue Jays. The Orioles are a team that feels like maybe they're starting to turn the corner. Would you look at those middling teams and say, you know, we did have higher expectations, and maybe now they're going to start to catch fire?
1: Yeah, it's fair. And you know, and then you start to, and then you say, okay, well, the Rangers aren't hitting, but I do think they're going to turn around. And then you look at, okay, well, let's look at their schedule, right? So if you look at Texas in the month of June, they start off with three on the road in St. Louis. Then it's Cleveland. Then it's four. Then it's three on the road in Kansas City. Then three up in Boston. Then four, three at home against the Minnesota Twins. That takes you through the first part of the month of June. And then you say to yourself, all right, well, if they start to get going, right? And if you believe in the pitching and say to yourself, all right, well, for a Texas team, I think they're going to get going offensively. I think this is going to be a month in which they turn things around. Then realistically, okay, can they get to a number that I think is going to be greater than, say, the Yankees or, say, the Brewers or something like that? Because we've seen it time and time again, Dave. You don't have to go all that long ago. I mean, 2 years ago, you look at the Mets. The Mets were 10 games under 500 latter part of the, I think, in the month of May. And all of a sudden, the last 3.5 months of the season, they were the best team in Major League Baseball. So we've seen great turnarounds before, and we've even seen it this year with teams that got off to bad starts and all of a sudden have found it once again. And certainly I think you can look at teams that have underperformed that you like coming into the season, and you say to yourself, well, they're not this, they're better than this, so at some point in time they're going to turn their season around because I believed in them and I liked them before the year got going.
0: Okay, that's what got me. Now, I have not made this bet yet, Mark, because

0: I'm waiting to see when Circa, and they're normally late to the party a little bit on this. They're going to wait until the last day, and I know not all the books like to put these up just yet. So I haven't got the official number on them, but I did see in the marketplace around 75-1 as an extreme long shot. Okay, Mark, let me just throw it out there. This team is already costing me money in the futures market. I can just feel them burning a hole in my pocket already. But if not now, when? Kansas City Royals. They've got the pitching. I look at their lineup, Mark, and I go, this team should hit. They should hit much more than they are. I love Michael Garcia at the top of the lineup. That guy seems to make the last out at every key moment of every game they lose by one run, which is a ton of them. And then I look at the schedule and I go, it's just not that daunting on paper. Now, this has been one of the worst road teams, so they'd have to really remedy that quickly. I think they're 7-17 on the road. So it does start off against the Reds, who have come back down to earth a little bit. The Twins are nobody that should scare you up there in Minnesota. The Rangers, as I mentioned, can't hit. The Astros have been a shell of themselves. The Nats, can it really last this great start that they've had? The Cardinals, they feel fugazi to me. I'm waiting for that house of cards to burn up.
1: I like it.
0: Okay, the Rays have been very good. I get that. So that'd be tough to bookend the end of the year, end of the month there in Tampa and then back home. But the White Sox, again, coming back a little bit. It feels tenable at that number at 75-1. But again, no margin for error before you get to Tampa Bay at the back end of this month.
1: I like it. Number one, I give you an A for creativity. You took a 75-1 shot to have the most record in the month, best record in the month of June. So it's not chalk hunting days. So I give you an A for creativity. You say to yourself, well, one aspect of the team is there. And then you look at the schedule. And then you can look at, say, back into the month of June and maybe you say to yourself, what the Rays are doing is not necessarily sustainable, right? That they're not going to be what they have been up until this point in time. And maybe they start to come back down to earth toward the tail end of the month of June. So 75-1 is a good shot. I like that. I mean, it wasn't like you were going with 25-1 or, you know, I'm going to give you a significantly shorter price team in a little bit here, Dave. But I like the 75-1 on the Kansas City Royals.
0: And, Mark, that is pizza money. It's just a cheese pizza with no pepperonis on it, people. I'm not putting a whole lot on that with that Royals at 75-1. But there will be a pizza money bet, maybe a frozen pizza money. That's all that's going to be, Mark, on that 71 for Kansas City. Who do you like out there that maybe you think might, I'm sure some people think, might be more realistic than my Royal shot?
1: Yeah, I went chalky. I mean, I did. I didn't think the Yankees. I took Milwaukee. You know, just the way the fact of, you know, how well they're playing, I think it's sustainable. And when you look at their first three series of the month, it's four against the Giants at home, then it's on the road in Colorado, and then it's on the road in Sacramento taking on the Athletics. I think they can get off to a good start. And I think they're a really good baseball team. And then you take on the Phillies, and the Guardians have been really good in that American League Central. The Atlanta Braves have been one of the big stories of Major League Baseball at this point in time. Reds. I'm not telling you, but that is a really good National League Central when you're looking at it, Dave. And I think the Milwaukee Brewers, who didn't get off to a rip-roaring start to begin the season, you know, have played significantly better over the last 5-6 weeks. I think they're going to get off to a really good start in the month of June. I'll take the 8-1. But as you mentioned, you know, it's for Domino's or Pizza Hut, pizza money. I mean, that's basically it. Maybe a little stuffed crust, something of that nature. But it's not going to be a significant amount, but I'll take the Brewers at 8-1.
0: I actually like to play a lot. They're one of those teams, Mark, that I look at, and I get why they're the short shot, right? They have not played their best baseball. They're 13 games over 500. I mean, give me those type of problems where you're just getting your guys back and you're still 13 games over 500. And the Miz is pitching like a true ace out there, ace of aces, maybe a Cy Young, certainly in contention right now. I like that pick. I like Pat Murphy, the way that it's the reason why the guy keeps winning manager of the year every year, and he just keeps doing it. And it doesn't really matter who he has, whether the closers change every year, the wins keep stacking up. But I actually think that that's a really solid play at 8-1 in the Brew Crew. And to that point here, Mark, I know we're looking at the Dodgers as obviously the team to beat when you're the two-time reigning defendings, but does Milwaukee, I know they got swept away in the postseason by L.A., do we look at them differently this year and say this Brewers version might be even better than the one from a year ago?
1: Yeah, I think they could be, but the question, Dave, then is, are they on the level of L.A.? That's the problem when you have. Like, Milwaukee maybe be able to present the Dodgers a little bit of a stiffer challenge if we get them in a series in October. But the concern you have is you look at Los Angeles, and even when they suffer injuries, and significant ones, they don't miss a beat. They still have a really good farm system. And you do know this, Dave. The other thing is, you know, L.A. is going to be super aggressive come the MLB trade deadline and go out there and add because they don't care about prospects. They're just going out there and trying to win another World Series.
0: That's why we need a salary cap, Mark, to be continued. So, again, what we're advising is... What we're advising is stuffed crust pizza on the Brewers and just a frozen pizza on the Royals. It is VSiN by the books on VSiN, the Sports Betting Network.
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18: 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That's F-E-Z-Z-I-K Sports. First of all, sir, thank you for coming. Appreciate it. Good to see you.
20: Are you ready for the summer? Are you ready for the summertime?
18: That from some movie or something?
20: No more classes. No more books. No more teachers. Dirty looks. The great Bill Murray meatballs.
18: I think I saw that in the theater when I was a kid.
20: It just doesn't
18: meatballs.
20: Matter.
18: That's right. Why are you texting us at 3 in the morning? What are you doing? Why are you out that late? Should I ask why you're out that late?
20: I was playing poker blast tournaments on World Series of Poker.
18: Oh.
20: Yes.
18: Okay.
20: I'm a short stack specialist. And I wanted to lead today because Crackman came on, did his tremendous job, as always, almost as good as Wishnev Wednesdays. At Crack Thursdays, where he was talking about World Series of Poker and how they are allowing late entries, and I assume rebuys, up until or very deep into the day one. And so two-thirds of the field has been eliminated, and some people are just arriving for the tournament. And the problem with that, from a business perspective, makes total sense to get more revenue, more people sign up, you're raking 20%, and the prize pool goes up. But the problem is it's inherently unfair, believe it or not, to the people who've been playing the entire tournament because, think about this, if you could just enter on the last hand, you could sign up before the bubble. You just wait till the bubble. You survive one orbit, boom, you're in the money, and you double up. And so because one chip, just having one chip, that last chip, an ICM math geek stuff warning, that last chip is worth so much more than all the other chips just to survive and make it into the money. And so because of that, late enterers, believe it or not, actually have an edge in terms of their expectation.
18: Thank you for that clarification. Is it a dream of yours to participate in the World Series of Poker, by the way?
20: Bob, no, I played. I finished, like, I had a 19th place finish in the six-handed.
18: You did, really?
20: Yeah, I played in the main event.
18: Okay.
20: Into day two. I'm not a great poker player. I'm a good poker player. I'll say this. I'm a great short stack player. So, and this is not, there's millions of great short stack players, okay? Maybe not millions. But a really good short stack player is better than Phil Hellmuth. He's better than Phil Ivey. Now, how is that possible? Well, obviously, we're not as good as Hellmuth or Ivey heads up. But if you have a full table and everybody has 100 big blinds and Stevie Fezzik has 10, I have an advantage against everybody. And the reason is they're all playing optimally, trying to get all the chips of the other people that have 100 big blinds. I'm just playing my short stacks all in or fold, basically, with my 10 big blinds. It's so easy to play. It's like a chess opening. You can just memorize the moves and have a little chart. You can adjust it slightly for the players. It's easy peasy to play with a short stack.
18: All right, let's talk about the big upset that happened in tennis yesterday, Jannik Sinner going down as one of the big favorites at any tournament ever in tennis history. And I'd like you to sort of address this from a prediction market standpoint, the lessons we can learn from this.
20: By the way, I'm the idiot that bet Purdue 3 years ago.
18: That's you.
20: Minus 4,500, so I'm not qualified to talk about any of this stuff. However, having said that...
18: you'll give it a go anyway.
20: I will give it a go anyway.
18: Yeah.
20: So some people famously laid 50 to win a dollar. So Jannik Sinner was 98% to win.
18: We saw reports of that.
20: On the betting exchanges. So, or you could take 50 to 1. And it really shows there's people out there that keep talking about, oh, these betting exchanges, you're playing against the sharks. You're up against it. You're not going to win. You should just play against traditional sports books. Well, the traditional sports books, a lot of them were paying 25 to 1, whatever stiff won, against
18: Juan Manuel Cerundolo.
20: Yeah, the stiff. Against the heat stroke guy. So Sinner, at Circa, for instance, you had to bet 200 to win a dollar, all right? Not 50 to win a dollar. You were laying 200 to win a dollar. And it just goes to show we talked about this before, the traditional sports books want to preserve their 4.5% hold, and it just becomes egregious where they'll offer 30 to 1 on something, in the 35 in this case with Circa, but they'll charge you, you have to lay 200 to 1 a dollar the other way. Nobody wins. Both sides, horrendous bets. But having said that, I did want to dwell into Sinner losing and the whole weather aspect. Really weird weather helps the underdog. When Gil and Steve play tennis, I want to play outdoors, and I want the wind blowing 30 miles an hour. I want the sun in your eyes so you can't wear your glasses,
1: right?
20: Or because they're uncomfortable, and if you take them off, then the sun's terrible in your eyes. You get the idea. Almost every upset, big upset that happens, happens because there's some elements that help level the playing field. So in football, you want the field to be a quagmire. You want there to be a monsoon coming in and the wind blowing sideways. And in a game like that, obviously it helps a running team also, but Navy can go ahead and beat Ohio State. Given the planets align, there's no way Navy's going to ever beat Ohio State if the weather is perfect.
1: Yeah, and no one's ever beaten Sinner if the weather is perfect, for him anyway, in that tournament. Back to the prediction market thing just for a second. So let's just put that in real terms, because you sort of glossed through. I hope people don't miss this. So in that match, you had to lay 200. It was 200 to win. What was it? A dollar
20: on Sinner, Circa.
1: At Circa.
20: Yes.
1: In a prediction market pre-flop, it was $50 to win one on Sinner. Otherwise put, let's just put it in, you know, you would have lost, scale that, 200,000 to win 1,000 versus 50,000 to win 1,000, so on and so forth. What about the straddles on some of these as well?
20: Yeah, and that's the problem, is that the straddle at a prediction market, you're paying like a little bit of fees, commissions, but there is no straddle. It's minus 5,000 plus 5,000.
1: Right.
20: I only do the American pricing. I'm sorry. I know people like I understand mathematically you're supposed to say, you know, the 98 and the 2, you know, and talk about the percentage.
1: That's
20: and it
1: right.
20: makes all the math sense in the
1: it's
20: world.
1: It's a different language, but, you know, once you become adept at the language, you will be fluent in it as well.
20: Yeah, I can't. I'm like an American. I can't do meters. I can't do qubits. I can't do any of that.
1: Anyway, so the straddle obviously in that match was the sizable, but that difference in straddle exists in all tennis matches, prediction markets versus sports books, in all sports. Baseball is the biggest example.
20: And VSiN does a great job with their live bets, you know, over on these games, and they talk about what the line is, you know, currently. But I'll say it. It's completely worthless when you're talking about a money line once a team becomes a large favorite, because, like, all the time, like, oh, do you want to lay minus 800 or do you want to take, you know, plus 425? And it's like, I want to get a gaming license and I want to book the bets in either direction, because the straddle is so egregious in each direction that they're basically, that market would be saying the correct line is minus 610 plus 610, right? So if it, I'll round it. So if it's minus 600 plus 600, it's going to be so rare that you're going to have a good bet taking 4-1 on the underdog, and it's going to be so rare that you're going to have a good bet laying, you know, minus 800 on the favorite. It's just too big of a differential. I just dismiss it. It's not to say there won't be a good bet on a rare occasion, but even in baseball, like live betting, oh, Boston's minus 170 and Atlanta's plus 133. No, thank you.
1: Yeah.
20: Nobody wins playing into those straddles. Maybe Wishnev. Maybe Todd.
1: Did you see Matt Kalish's latest salvo defending the business model of limiting sharp bettors? Did you see that latest?
20: Yes, and I was really disappointed. So Matt Kalish, one of the founders of DraftKings,
1: yes.
20: Correct? So he came on, and every one of these guys...
1: No longer with DraftKings, I don't believe. I think he's got his own thing now.
20: I believe so.
1: Yeah.
20: But every one of these guys, it's like the industry standard, where when asked about limiting people, they come out and they always say, well, it's very important that we can limit people. Example, we really like to limit problem gamblers.
1: Oh,
20: because
1: boy.
20: We're concerned. It's like Gary Loveman used to do this all the time. We're very concerned about our, you know, gamblers, and if you're gambling too much or you're having an issue... And my point is, like, the truth is those are their best customers. How many people, Gil, do you know that, like, they gamble too much, they don't gamble very well, and they gamble with money that they shouldn't be gambling with, just in town?
1: Many.
20: Dozens, probably, right? Me too.
1: Yeah.
20: How many of them have been limited at one sports book or one casino?
1: Zero.
20: 0.0.
1: Yeah.
20: I literally know people that are, you know, have you know, gone bankrupt gambling, and they've never been limited. So don't come out and lead with, hey, the number one reason we want to be able to limit people is to protect, you know, the problem gambler. No, you know what their definition of problem gamblers are? The people that beat them, because those are the problem gamblers that are, you know, that are a threat to them, and they limit them. If their bookmakers were any good, if they could set any kind of good numbers, they wouldn't have to limit every single person with the pulse like they do. They don't even try. And it's funny, like the earnings report, they talk about, you know, new customer acquisition. No one even brings up the fact that a lot of these operators, they can't even set a line. Like when they're the first ones to set a virgin line, they're just universally made fun of. Like they're just guessing. They got some $70,000 a year dude just guessing, you know, what the line should be. Texas A&M.
1: Steve Fezzik, everybody. More with Steve on the other side, including a baseball season win total bet next on A Numbers Game.
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30: That's what we all want.
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4: 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As we continue to get closer and closer to the start of the college football season, less than 100 days away, we start to think about those quarterbacks. Who are going to be those big names that we see each and every Saturday? Arch Manning, Trinidad Chambliss, CJ Carr of Notre Dame. David Hale of ESPN put out an extensive article breaking down the top quarterback rooms in college football, and he was a guest on the VSiN College Football Betting Podcast. Looking at these tiers that you put together, and I've said it the past month, the quality of quarterbacks heading into this year, who knows if it plays out, but David, it feels like, and I've said it a bunch, it's the year of the quarterback, because you go up and down and you go to, you know, tier five for you, and you've got names like Avery Johnson, you've got really notable names. So how deep do you feel like the quarterbacks are this year in college football?
5: It is, I mean, having done this for, I don't know, 5 or 6 years now, this does to me feel like maybe the best group. And it's a group where you've got, like, you know, I mean, you mentioned Josh Hoover, guys like Gunnar Stockton, the veterans who've been around and started playoff games or started for multiple seasons. And it's like, oh, those are really good quarterbacks. But then you look at, like, the breadth of guys who, you know, really last year came into their own and have an opportunity to be something special. I mean, CJ Carr, I thought, you know, after halftime of the first game, CJ Carr looked like a really good college football quarterback. Julian Sain, I mean, you can knock him if you want because he's had such great receivers, but he has made the most of those receivers. There's just so many guys, I think, that, not only have already proven that they're good, but I think there's a lot of meat left on the bone, so to speak. They're guys who I think have an opportunity to be even better this year than they were last year.
4: So let's get to tier one. Your tier one, which you determine as room at the top, and you've got four players. So you've got CJ Carr of Notre Dame, Trinidad Chambliss of Ole Miss, Arch Manning of Texas, and Darian Mensah, the transfer from Duke at Miami. Why did you cut it off at those four? And we'll get to Julian Sain here, who's kind of 1B, but why did you cut off at those four? Why were those four, in your eyes, the top heading into the year?
5: Yeah, I think part of it is I saw so much from them last year that I said, like, okay, that's they're in an elite tier, and probably a few others that are in there. Then you say, like, all right, well, is there an opportunity for them to grow from where they were last year? And as I mentioned, with guys like CJ Carr, I think so. I mean, even somebody like Trinidad Chambliss, who just, you know, last year was not his first year as a starter, but it was his first year as a Power Four starter, an FBS starter. So I think there's room for him to grow and improve. You know, and then you look at fit and where are they at? And I mean, what Miami did with first Cam Ward and then Carson Beck, and you say, Darian Mensah is probably probably an upgrade from Carson Beck just in terms of what he can be. And I like just knowing Darian a little bit, like, I think that's a really good fit for him there. So it's sort of this combination of, like, who do you have around you? What's your talent set? How much can you grow from here? And sort of what's the fit in the system and the team that you're on, all of those, for those guys, I think all of those pieces sort of fit together. And then, yeah, I put Julian Sain in sort of a tier B, but his numbers were elite, but he also has a separate, a little, you know, weapon called Jeremiah Smith, who is, it adds a whole other level of elite.
4: Well, Darian Mensah now gets Malachi Toney. So we saw him with Cooper Barkate. Now he gets Malachi
5: Toney. Well, he
4: still
5: got Cooper Barkate, too. He drug him with him. Like, that was like the throw-in. Everybody's like, oh, boy, Miami really fleeced Duke. And it's like, you didn't even mention the guy that he took their best receiver, too.
4: Yeah, I mean, the rapport, if Mensah could just avoid the silly mistakes. And look, they all have some sort of knock against them, as you pointed out in the column. So let's hit on some of those question marks. And let's go to CJ Carr. CJ Carr,
6: You know, against USC, he didn't really have to do anything because they played too high safety and Jeremiah Love ran for about 5 million yards. But he did struggle a bit against some of the better competition. Now, maybe you could throw out Miami because that was his first start. When you dove into the numbers on a guy like Carr, what were some of the concerns that maybe you had?
5: Yeah, I mean, that was basically it. Like, and look, to say a guy wasn't as good against good teams as he was against bad teams, like, that's not breaking any news here. But the numbers were pretty stark for CJ Carr. Like, a lot of his, and it's, again, this isn't his fault. Notre Dame's schedule was pretty weak for most of last season. Mm-hmm. And so when you set aside, like, the really high-end games, like, he didn't look as special there. But, you know, a couple of things that I sort of pushed back on that at the same time is, like, as you said, look, A&M and Miami were his first two career starts. Like, yeah, you'd expect him to have a little bit of a learning curve there. Notre Dame's passing attack was mostly CJ Carr. Like, his receivers were not elite level guys. I think they've got a better receiving core at Notre Dame this year than they had last year. I do question, like, what's it going to look like without those two great running backs led by Jeremiah Love that really were the bread and butter? I mean, when, and this is sort of like a little bit of like the Julian Thain conversation of, like, you have this other weapon that is so good that it makes your life easier. And if you don't have that weapon with you anymore, are you ready to sort of be like CJ Carr didn't have to be the guy. And this year he is absolutely the guy. And this is, you know, there's a lot of things I would push and say, like, Notre Dame should have played in the bowl game last year, despite being snubbed for the playoff. If I was Notre Dame, I would have just wanted to play that game to see what CJ Carr looks like without those guys. Cause obviously I think those guys would have opted out as a ring. Hey, give him a taste of what life's going to be like in 2026, a year early in a game that won't mean anything.
6: So let's get to Arch Manning. He was the Heisman favorite heading into last year. I think the expectations were way too high. And I think people, I don't want to say generalized, but there's a lot of people who are already, yeah, he's overrated. But he's not. And he was exceptional down the stretch. And, oh, by the way, they added maybe a 1B to Jeremiah Smith's 1A in Cam Coleman. So they've got insane talent around him. They've got a great play caller in Sark. As the year went on, what popped about Arch Manning's numbers that maybe flew a little bit under the radar because they weren't a playoff team?
5: Yeah, I mean, I think so many people sort of just gave up on him by the end of September and weren't really paying attention to how much better he was down the second half of the season. And the numbers are striking. I mean, he was everything that people thought he was going to be. He was that, just not for the first month of the season. So I think you start with that. As you said, he's got more talent, I think, surrounding him. You know, one of the things I was surprised by as I sort of dug into the numbers is, like, he was not utilized as much of a runner as his skill set would suggest. Like, he is a really good athlete, and they can run more with him. I think that what you saw was, like, they probably handled him with a little more kid gloves than they maybe needed to at times last year. And as he became more comfortable, you saw them open up more options. I think you're going to see, like, an even next level of what Arch Manning can do this year, because there's more tools in that toolbox than I think he really showcased last year.
6: So we did I did an exercise on a radio show with my buddy down in Memphis, and we ranked our top 10 quarterbacks fresh off of your article. And we both came to the conclusion heading into this year, the top quarterback in college football is Trinidad Chambliss. Just everything that he does, the unique skill set, him playing to that level in the playoff. Now he's got a full offseason. Granted, new head coach, new offensive coordinator, you know, some weapons move out. They still have Kawan Lacy. You know, the numbers that you dug into from Trinidad Chambliss, is he the quarterback that excites you the most heading into this year?
5: Yeah, I mean, and that's the thing, too, like, because he is this beautiful mix of, like, he has so much room to improve because of what last year was. I mean, people forget he was not the starter to start the season at Ole Miss last year. He beat, Austin Simmons gets hurt and Trinidad Chambliss didn't let go of the job. You know, it's funny. This is a little bit of a tangent, but, Bill O'Brien, I talked to Bill O'Brien about his quarterback, and he was like, yeah, you know, he's same league as Trinidad Chambliss came from. And Trinidad Chambliss was the offensive player of the year in 24, and then this guy was Mason McKenzie was in 25, and I was like, well, are we stretching this analogy a little bit? And I went back and, like, looked up their numbers, and yeah, we're stretching that analogy a little bit. Trinidad Chambliss ran for 25 touchdowns at Ferris State in their way to a D2 national championship. Like, the dude is just does everything spectacularly. And then when you sit down and talk to him, I mean, he is one of the most insightful, sharpest, smartest, gets it guys that you're going to talk to too. So he's like this combination of both like maturity, system, experience, but like room to grow too. Like there's just so, and again, does it all really well.
6: Yeah. I mean, look, week one is lackluster, and I think that's giving a little love. But that game, Louisville, Ole Miss, it's the only game where a top 10 team is not a 3-touchdown favorite,
5: yeah.
6: And it's a touchdown spread. So I can't wait to see that game, even though I'll be at Lambeau Field. So I'll be watching it on my phone.
5: About that game is I like the quarterback on the other side of that matchup, too. Lincoln Tino's is a really fascinating one because, look, I mean, he's a guy who pushed Julian Sayin throughout camp last year at Ohio State. And I think Jeff Brohm is probably in the top, probably 3 or 4 offensive minds in the country. And then you add to that, like he's never really had a mobile quarterback the way that Lincoln Kienholz's athleticism could allow him to be. I think that to me is a very, I don't know what it's going to look like, but Jeff Brohm having a new toy to play with to me seems awfully fun as well.
6: If you want to hear the full conversation with David Hale of ESPN, make sure you check out the VSiN College Football Betting Podcast. 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What should we expect from the Indiana Hoosiers after winning the title in 2025? 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
6: No longer are you, I feel like, ever going to get Cignetti's team on sale. It does feel like now, here we are. You know, year one kind of flew under the radar. Year two, yeah, you're good, but ... Now, year three, Wes, under Cignetti, I do wonder at some point, you're going to have to pay a Cignetti tax because of the results that they've had in 2 years in Bloomington.
12: Yeah, no question about it. And you're already kind of seeing it. 10.5 in terms of the win total. Like, that's just absurd. It's like, you know, Rhett Lewis, who, of course, does coverage for the NFL Network, was like, we won like that amount of games in my 4 years. at Indiana, and he was right. And just to see this now, like the fact that I knew, I think the first year of Cignetti, that we had somebody at least special, maybe not this special, but when I went to the Rose Bowl and watched them play UCLA, and that wasn't a great UCLA team, but they dominated them all over the Rose Bowl. It was kind of like, you know what? Maybe we found our Barry Alvarez. Like, we found a guy that's going to win 9, and maybe every few years he's going to win 10 games, and we're going to get to a big bowl game or maybe get into the college football playoff. You know, this, I think, has gone beyond anybody's expectations. Maybe not Kurt Cignetti's, because he's sticking, you know, he has his same process and values continuity, and he lives up to what he says. You know, he's kind of no BS. He's like, I value production over potential. You know, we're going to keep the main thing the main thing, as he's fond of saying. And, you know, that's why he turned down a lot of this offseason stuff, because everybody wants a piece of him, right? Everybody wants him to speak, and everybody wants him to do all these events. Now, he made one exception to drive the pace car for the Indy 500 this past Sunday. And they were trying to talk to him from the booth, and he didn't even answer. He's like, I'm focused on the task at hand here. So he's going to... Yeah, he didn't even answer the guys in the booth. So it's like, I'm just, you know, we're going to keep it going here. And, you know, all the coordinators are back, and, you know, just reload. You know, it's like at Indiana, we don't rebuild. They're like, we were rebuilding for about, 40 or 50 years. Now it's reloading down there in Bloomington.
6: Yeah, I mean, you look at it, 25-0 straight up as a favorite, 17-8 against the spread as a favorite in his 2 years in Indiana. But the big question now moving forward, as we look ahead to 2026, is replacing these guys. And, you know, we had David Hale on the podcast to talk quarterbacks. And, you know, I did an exercise last offseason ranking the top 10 quarterbacks heading into the year. I didn't have Fernando Mendoza on there. I'm not going to make that mistake again. I don't know how good Josh Hoover is going to be, but you better believe he's going to be in my top 10 because of what we just saw from Mendoza. But let's talk about the players that Indiana won't have this year. Mendoza, Omar Cooper, D'Angelo Pons, Keelan Black, Elijah Surratt, Riley Nikowski, Pat Coogan, Aiden Fisher, all those guys, as you mentioned, all drafted to the NFL. I know that it was a really good haul, the best haul, at least per 247 under Cignetti, but how do they replace that production, Wes?
12: Yeah, and it's replacing the production, and it's also replacing the leadership, because you mentioned, with a couple exceptions, obviously Mendoza being one of them, a lot of these guys came from James Madison with Kurt Cignetti, and the fact that they knew the process and they were able to teach the other guys on the team that remained in the program or came in from other schools or guys that were just recruited out of the high schools as freshmen, they knew the process and they knew the program. So now you have a lot of those remnants now are gone, but everybody seems to be trying to duplicate it, right? Like Penn State's a big example. I think James Cignetti brought in, like, I think 13 or 14 guys from James Madison. And you see, like, Matt Campbell bringing in, like, darn near 30 guys from Iowa State. So that's why I think a lot of people like the Nittany Lions chances, but we were down that road last year, and I certainly had egg on my face. But anyway, I think with Indiana, like, the talent, Tim, I think on this roster, might be better than the talent from last year. As ridiculous as that sounds, when you have two guys go in the first round, which just doesn't happen at Indiana, like, ever. So, you know, I think the fact that the talent in terms of more players, when you win a national championship and when you win big, kids want to go win. And you're getting more talent that I think not only out of the portal, but out of the high schools that are more interested in Indiana, that are taking them seriously. Like everybody puts out the list, right? You know, sometimes it's four schools. Sometimes it's like, well, I'm down to 15 schools, but certainly you see that IU logo on there a lot more with these guys next to Ohio State, Notre Dame and Texas and, you know, Georgia and Alabama and all these big time programs. And it's like, we actually have chances with these guys. It wasn't like, well, we're just getting a courtesy visit now. No courtesy visits. You know, the Indiana is starting to recruit at a better level. And the talent, I just think, is certainly better. Like there are certain position groups on this team where it's like, I actually like this group better than what we had last year, which was really freaking good.
6: Well, there's no doubt. I do think the point that you make is a very good one, because how much did, a D'Angelo Pons coming from James Madison or Elijah Surratt or an Aiden Fisher, like knowing the system and all of that, I think that was maybe underrated a little bit. But to your point, I mean, look at the talent they brought in. According to 247 Sports, the eighth best portal class in football. And you know, you mentioned the Cignetti tax. I mean, this is a guy that was finding MAC players that were, you know, okay in the MAC and then thriving in the Big Ten. Like, it is clear that he knows how to evaluate talent, and you even go back to Fernando Mendoza. Good prospect, no doubt, but it wasn't the number one quarterback transfer last year. He obviously ended up becoming that. So, looking at the pieces that come in, Josh Hoover from TCU, the biggest one. Nick Marsh, a huge coup to get him from Michigan State. I know the hat I'm wearing, these guys, Notre Dame, really wanted Nick Marsh, yep. And he picked Indiana. Also, Joe Brunner, the offensive lineman from Wisconsin, edge rusher from Kansas State, Turbo Richard, the running back from Boston College. As you mentioned, they went head-to-head, and it's not like they're doing it just for charity work. Indiana's paying the money, and they're getting the big boys to come there. So, what have you heard about this incoming class? How do they look in spring? And I guess it all stems back to the quarterback. What are your expectations of Josh Hoover in Cignetti's system in 2026?
12: Well, the knock on Josh Hoover, who, by the way, is the returning leading passer yardage-wise in all of college football, is that he did turn the ball over a little bit too much. And I think that was maybe a product of the fact that TCU was in a lot of shootouts in the Big 12. So when you're in those high-scoring games, you've got to, you got to put the ball in harm's way, and he sometimes did. I think that's going to be corrected this year with Mike Shanahan as the offensive coordinator. Tino Sinceri, by the way, now back as quarterback's coach as Chandler Whitmer goes off to the Tampa Bay Buccaneers. But you have a lot of continuity on that staff. In terms of the running game, I think is really going to help, and that's kind of the overlooked part, I think, of Indiana. I think the best unit probably on the offense is the offensive line. You have four starters back, and you had the aforementioned Joe Brunner from Wisconsin, who essentially is a fifth starter, even though he didn't start for the Hoosiers. He started for the Badgers last year. And Bob Bostad, who's the only guy that Cignetti kept on the staff from the previous regime, was Bob Bostad as the offensive line coach, because he did wonders up at Wisconsin, put a lot of guys in the league for many years. So they're going to be able to run, not only with Turbo Richard, but also with Kobe Martin, who you saw really play well. He got in mop-up time late. He's a young kid out of Fishers, Indiana. But, man, he could run. And, add him with Lee Beebe, who was out of UAB, got hurt early in the season, so we didn't see his best, certainly. Got a good running game. You have a really loaded receiver room with Nick Marsh and Charlie B. from Nashville, Tennessee, yeah. Charlie Becker, who, by the way, did not play in the spring game. There were a few guys that were out due to injury. So Charlie B., I think, should be good to go to start the season. Shaz Preston, Alabama transfer. Tyler Morris, who got hurt in summer camp and didn't play at all last year, he was a Michigan transfer. And then add those with Davion Chandler, LeBron Bond, two sophomores who kind of got some mop-up time action and some blowouts, so did at least get a chance to get some reps. And I really like this offense. And I think Hoover's going to be better at not turning the ball over. He's not going to quite be maybe Fernando Mendoza, because Fernando never hardly turned the ball over, never put the ball in harm's way. Like, if he was gotten in the pocket, which was very rare behind this offensive line, he kind of protected the ball and took the sack. You know, you even saw that in the Penn State game, that miracle drive, which kind of saved that undefeated season, where he got sacked on first down with hardly any time left trailing in State College. And, you know, that's what they got to break Josh Hoover the habit of. He can put some spin on that ball, man. He's got a strong arm. There's no question about that. Maybe even a stronger arm than Fernando, but it's just not forcing it, not doing too much. The schedule, obviously, is a nice soft starting spot for Hoover. Of course, there are three bye games, North Texas, Howard, Western Kentucky, and then the Friday night Big Ten opener against Northwestern. So he's not, like, thrown into the fire right away where you're playing some power opponent in the non-conference or you're opening with Ohio State or something like that. So he has a chance, I think, to at least kind of, you know, take some baby steps before it's going to be really go time in the meat of the schedule.
6: Great stuff, as always, from our guy Wes Reynolds on the Indiana Hoosiers. We're going to welcome in Mike Calabrese from the Action Network on the other side of the break as we continue to get you ready for the 2026 college football season, less than 100 days away.
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17: The top five or six looks rock solid. It's a good year to be in that grouping. I do think there's a drop-off kind of in the middle to especially the later part of the lottery. But at the top of the class, if I'm the Washington Wizards, looking at two guys in particular, A.J. DeBansa from BYU, who I think will go number one. He's the most solid. There are the fewest holes in his game and knocks against him, Zach. The guy who may have the highest upside, who I think is probably likely to go number two, is Jaron Peterson, the guard from Kansas. Because of the issues, he said it was related to creatine usage and cramping. So those are the two guys I'd be looking at. If you have number one pick, Zach, you want to take advantage of that and don't just say, all right, it's going to be one of these two guys. I'd also take a look at guys like Cameron Boozer from Duke, Caleb Wilson from UNC, maybe even extend a little bit. Guys like Darius Acuff from Arkansas, who I like a lot, Keaton Wagler from Illinois.
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4: 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You can hear those full conversations on the podcast feed. Mike Calabrese of the Action Network, a gentleman that I have respected for quite some time from a betting standpoint, joined the podcast for the first time ever. His major

0: See, we're recording this before we knew about the injunction, but it certainly seems like Sorsby's not going to play this year. Let's look at Houston. Their win total right now at DraftKings, 7.5, juiced way over, minus $1.85. If you want to get a little frisky, 8.5 plus 130 to the over. And Mike, I think that's the way you're looking. You think Willie Fritz in this year with Connor Wegman returning, this is a team that could maybe make some noise in the Big 12.
1: Well, let's just look at their, you know, performance, at least as it relates to Fritz over the last 4 years. His win total, over, over, over, over, by an average of 2.25 wins. And this is a guy who's won every single place that he's been. He won two national titles at the JUCO level at Blinn, the same school that Cam Newton elevated to a national championship. He did big things at Central Missouri at the D2 level, back-to-back national title game appearances at Sam Houston. And then he goes to Georgia Southern, helps them in their transition up to the FBS, goes 17-7 there before going to Tulane. And I know in recent years, Tulane has been a program that's always been vying for that G5, soon to be G6 bid, but they were more or less just a road bump down in the South. And I think what's interesting is taking them to a place where they're playing in the Cotton Bowl and beating a Heisman Trophy winner and getting themselves into the top 10 for just the second time since World War II. Those are things that you can't overlook in terms of someone really being a program builder, not just someone who gets a big fat check from his boosters and opens up that NIL war chest. But what's interesting is Houston is now starting to do a little bit of that. And you saw the incremental growth last year on the offensive side of the ball. I think there's a chance that they could punch through, not just over this number. You can get just north of 3-1 for them to hit 10 regular season wins. And you brought up the big point, which is there's three difficult road games on this schedule. One of them is early on at Texas Tech on a Friday night. Big boosters like Cody Campbell were furious that they're playing those games on short rest because of the TV implications. They want to get the national stage and everything else. This is a bit of an advantage for a Houston team, even though they're going on the road to Lubbock, a very difficult place to play, because will Hammond even be back from his knee injury? And if they're down to their third string quarterback in a spot like that, Texas Tech is just trying to survive, get to full health, and then play their best football in October and November moving forward. So if there's an opportunity to nip the best team from a holistic roster perspective in the Big 12, that's the time when you want to catch the Red Raiders.
0: Yeah, there's no doubt. And, you know, one thing, you know, I was joking, we had David Hale on the podcast last week breaking down the quarterbacks, and I joked that I was, you know, learning new things about where certain players were. Malachi Nelson being at Syracuse. Had no idea that Malachi Nelson had reemerged at Syracuse, but I was aware, but I kind of forgot about it. Mekhi Hughes, and you brought this up on your pod, he is back with Willie Fritz, and he had so much success with Willie down at Tulane, got the big money to go to Oregon, and for whatever reason just never clicked there. He had 17 total carries. I think he is a massive opportunity to really strike large this year, and is really, I would say, flown under the radar as a big-time transfer portal guy.
1: Yeah, this almost feels like the transfers of yesteryear. We had to sit a year out, and then people forgot about you, and then you came back with a vengeance. No wear and tear on his tires from his time in Eugene. His bank account's looking a lot better. So hopefully he still has that fire in his belly to play hard, because if he does, this system at Tulane treated him well. Now it's a similar system here at Houston. And really, I think if the offensive line in front of him can put something together from all their moving pieces in the transfer portal, because last year, despite an upgrade offensively, they were 126 per PFF in pass blocking, 74th in run blocking. So they bring in 4 3-star transfer options along the line to pair with Mackenzie Agnello, who didn't allow a single sack and 368 dropbacks as their center. So it's just so difficult. And Duck and I talked about this on the BBOC podcast. You can start to extrapolate stats from a G6 program, even an FCS program. If you're a receiver, if you're a running back, sometimes those spots far away from the football, even a cornerback on the defensive side of the ball. But offensive line, it's not just how big you are, how many bench press reps you can put up. It's how you play and also how you play with the guy next to you. And I think that's what's the kind of the mystery box for this Houston team, because if this offensive line pops, they have weapons. They have Amari Thomas. They got Trent Walker in the transfer portal, who's going to be a great security blanket. He had over 40 chain-moving catches last year for Oregon State. That's perfect as a possession receiver. So I really think this offense, the sky is the limit. They could finish top three in the Big 12 if this offensive line comes together. But I think it's worth a gamble. And as I mentioned, not just to go over the win total, but to get to 10 wins, this is a great coach with a lot of great pieces. I'm going to put faith in that.
0: Yeah, and one more thing about Houston and the quarterback, and I've said it for the past 2 months since we reached

0: started these podcasts, Mike, in the offseason, is this year's the year of the quarterback. Look at Connor Wegman, right? People kind of wrote him off, eh, whatever. 19-7 as a starter. This is from David Hale's piece. Since 2020, the only quarterbacks with 25 or more starts and a better winning percentage to not start at least one playoff game, Jordan Travis, Kyle McCord, and Spencer Sanders. So they have a good quarterback. They have a good coach. They added a piece that is underrated in the portal in Mekhi Hughes. The question is the schedule, right? You got Texas Tech on the road, but I think you made a good point. Even from a, you know, when we see that line come out, maybe it'll be a game of the year line that shows up sooner rather than later. That'll be a good spot to look at Houston as a dog. They're going to go to Kansas State. They're going to go as well on the road to Utah. So the schedule is certainly a bit challenging. So let's get to Kansas State, because this is a team that you also made the pitch on your podcast about them as maybe a long shot to win the Big 12, right around 14 to 1 or so. What jumps out to you? Is this the buy low opportunity on Avery Johnson?
1: This has to be, because you look at the marriage between head coach and offensive coordinator. Colin Klein comes in from A&M, returns to the Little Apple, where he won seemingly every game when they were an underdog when he was the starting quarterback. He just bulldozed his way in those short yardage situations, goal-to-go situations, and made their offense, which otherwise would have been kind of a pop gun offense, really dynamic because they always finished off drives. He goes ahead and brings in Sean Gleason, and Duck and I discussed it on our podcast because he focused so much on FCS football. He was an offensive genius in the Ivy. And a part of that is you get to fly under the radar, you get to tinker, you get to experiment in ways that maybe you wouldn't or wouldn't have as long of a rope at the FBS level. All he did there was create some of the most dynamic, productive offenses in the history of that conference. Then he goes to Oklahoma State because Mike Gundy saw his value, and he turns Chuba Hubbard into a 2,000-yard rusher. Spencer Sanders, you know, fighting through injuries early in his career when he was healthy, he was someone who was really dynamic. So he knows what to do with these dual-threat quarterbacks. And Avery Johnson, someone who's flashed, but it just seems like it's almost as though he's been put into a certain position at times to be more of a pocket passer, to be something that he isn't. If he is dynamic and he is running the ball and he is a threat to do so, I think this offense could take a big step forward, and they have a great opportunity to do it with a little bit of home cooking to go with it, because five of their first six games are at Bill Snyder Family Stadium. And when I look through this schedule in the Big 12, they are the lotto winner of the Big 12 scheduling situation, because they have zero unwinnable games. Yes, they're at Arizona State, but we'll see, you know, if their, you know, new quarterback is the right fit to replace really some dynamic offensive play last year in Sam Leavitt at times. At TCU, no Texas Tech, no Utah, no BYU. So I think it just comes down to this defense, you know, trying to match the spring in the step for the offense that they're going to have under Gleason, because the defensive line lost a lot. This room does not have many returning snaps. And Jordan Peterson, coming with Klein from Texas A&M, he was someone that really lives and dies by generating havoc and those tackle for loss numbers. They were 22nd, A&M was, in 2024, all the way up to third last year. That was a big reason why they rose really to the top of the polls before kind of fading late in the season. And he did that with some dynamic linebacker play. York and Sanford at linebacker had 16 and a half tackles for loss. I don't necessarily see those sure things in that linebacker room, but I do believe in coaching, and I think this is a league where there's just not a huge talent differential between the absolute top at Texas Tech and kind of the middle class of this league. You have to be lucky in terms of injuries. You're not going to have the same kind of depth that Texas Tech has been able to put together because of all their spending in the transfer portal, but if they stay healthy and a few of these guys pop given the opportunity, I think K-State at 14-1 is a great opportunity to hit it big.
0: Great insight there on some long shots in the Big 12 from Mike Calabrese. More on those long shots from the Heisman standpoint on the latest episode of the VSiN College Football Betting Podcast. I personally agree with what Mike was saying about Houston and Kansas State. However, I do think Texas Tech, even at even money, is still worth a shot. It is a bet that I made both at DraftKings and FanDuel. The talent is there on that roster. The schedule, no BYU, no Utah, no Kansas State. They get Houston at home. Even without Brendan Sorsby, I still think Texas Tech is the class of that conference. When we come back, an in-depth breakdown of a top five team, the Notre Dame Fighting Irish, right here on the VSiN College Football Betting Podcast.
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15: The reality is, against a quarterback award, you almost have to have the quarterbacks lose the race. I vote for the Heisman, and I always, before I did, I would always say this: is he on a good enough team that he'll be able to have big game? 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Is he going to have the requisite stats? And then it comes down to the fact, like, you've got to be able to win a lot of games. I think there's a shot, but I mean, you start looking at Darian Mensah at Miami, you could just rattle down the list of some of these different quarterbacks. Maybe all of them have average years. It's usually tough. Like, I think Jeremiah will probably get to New York. I just don't know that he'll actually be able to win it as a wideout.
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0: Well, I'm glad you mentioned C.J. Carr, because I know this is something you and Duck discussed in your podcast, and you had some good points. I agree overall that C.J. Carr is overvalued in the Heisman market. I would not bet him at plus 750. I do have a little bit of pushback of your thoughts on the Irish, so I want to let the floor be yours on Notre Dame. Week one, they're playing Wisconsin at Lambeau. They're laying 19.5 or 20.5. You're interested in Wisconsin in that one. I know you, as someone who knows the G5 as well as anybody, can talk more about Colton Joseph and what he can potentially bring to this Wisconsin offense as he comes in from Old Dominion. So week one, Notre Dame big favorite against Wisconsin. Full season, CJ Carr, the floor is yours on the Irish.
1: Well, let's start with CJ Carr, and maybe this is, you know, having grown up in the state of Pennsylvania, where for whatever reason there's a lot of Irish Catholic fans. So in the 90s, it was either people were rooting for Penn State or they're rooting for Notre Dame. And I went through the Notre Dame hype machine every single fall, it seemed like, leading into the season. And a lot of it came down to the overall talent, but just the jerseys, the name brand, Lou Holtz. You know, they bring in Paulus, who was a quarterback from the Commonwealth of Pennsylvania. He was not going to win just one, but two Heisman trophies, according to Beano Cook. I think that the hype train is getting Paulus-like for CJ Carr at this point. The guy is fine. He was game manager plus, and that's exactly what he needed to be last year, by the way, because he was handing the ball to a generational running back who just went third in the NFL draft after going for over 1,600 total yards, 21 touchdowns in just 12 games. Love was an absolute dog. But this year, I think there's a chance from a personnel perspective that their defense is just so good that he's either getting pulled in the fourth quarters of games, so he's not going to be there statistically, or it's just going to be clear that if he can avoid mistakes, they're going to win, and that's going to be enough. And that was the case a little bit down the stretch last year. I know that everybody was banging the drum that Notre Dame deserved to be in the college football playoff, and honestly, if I was on the committee, I would have put them in. I think they would have gone on a deep run, and they certainly had the momentum and the talent to win the national championship. But when you look at who they did, they were thumping teams with, you know, backup, secondary, third, walk-on quarterback options. Boston College, Grayson James. Navy with their backup quarterback, Braxton Woodson. Pitt with a true freshman. Freshman walk-on Joe Filardi for Syracuse in his second career start. And then Elijah Brown from Stanford in his fourth career start as a redshirt freshman. So I think it's a little bit overblown that they were blowing the doors off these teams. That's what I expected them to do. And also, they had every motivation in the world to try to impress the committee. I think we put a little too many eggs in that basket saying, well, of course, they would have gone to the college football playoff and done exactly what Miami did. Perhaps. All I know for sure is what Miami actually did. And I think Carr this year is just going to be a tax. It's going to be inflation on this team and then certainly on his odds. So as it relates to that opening weekend at Lambeau, it's going to be an absolute zoo. 77,000 drunk Wisconsinites just really hoping that this one win can put them back on the national radar after being 4-8 last season. But they were very competitive in the last month of the season. They upset nationally ranked Illinois. And Colton Joseph comes in. He's one of the rare quarterbacks who can go for over 2,500 passing yards and 1,000 rushing yards, no problem. The guy is absolutely huge. He can take a pounding. It's not just someone who's going to scramble and look to get out of bounds. He can get those, you know, difficult yards, third and fourth and short. And then in the red zone, it gives them an extra element in their run game. Offensively, they couldn't have been worse at the quarterback position last year. And I think that is, unfortunately, depending on how you view this, that's dragging down the projection coming into this game and getting closer to that 3-touchdown threshold. Keep in mind, we have to go back about 10 years. LSU is number 5 in the country. They come to Lambeau against a Wisconsin team that was going to be well-coached, but they were going to crush them. And they lose that game outright, 16-14, in what became a slog. Brandon Harris throws multiple interceptions. I don't think Wisconsin's going to nip Notre Dame outright, but I think you're going to get their absolute best effort. They're going to have all kinds of new wrinkles. If anything goes to plan, they're going to use Kojo the way that he was used at ODU, which is spread the field out, go 4 and 5 wides, give an opportunity where you're damned if you do, damned if you don't. If you blitz and you don't get home on him, he's going to be able to pop 15-20 yard runs. And if you just sit back, he's someone who can buy enough time for his receivers to find some, you know, empty space in this Notre Dame secondary. So I'm already locking it in at 20.5. I think there's a chance, just like we talked about, you know, with Chambliss, with the casual money comes in, people get excited. There's going to be excitement about this Notre Dame team because they're going to be mentioned in every single conversation to win the national championship. I think this gets to 21 points. So you may be best served holding off until closer to kickoff.
0: I'm not going to lay the points, no doubt. You know, I will say, I think, you know, I think what gets brought up a lot, and you brought it up on your pod, I think it's a fair thing to mention. You know, they have had these clunkers, whether it was Northern Illinois, whether it was Stanford in year one under Marcus Freeman, whether it was Marshall. They still are the best cover team in college football since Marcus Freeman has become the head coach. So I think there's going to be an added element of motivation. I'm not in the world of playing 21 points against a power team. It is worth noting it's a Notre Dame home game, so they'll actually have more fans. I think it's 50-50 split is what I've been understanding. I went to the game at Soldier Field in 2021. Notre Dame scored some late touchdowns, a couple pick six, a kickoff return. So that score was not an indicator. I actually were losing going into the fourth quarter 13-10 and won 41-13. It was kind of an anomaly. But I think big picture, Mike, and I'm curious your thoughts. You alluded to it. I agree with you. I think CJ Carr is overvalued. I will not be betting him to win the Heisman Trophy at plus 750. I will at some point bet Notre Dame to win the title. I don't know when. Maybe it's during the season. Maybe it's right before the season. I think, as you mentioned it, the defense to me is the difference. I think they have the best secondary in the country. They added to it with DJ McKinney coming in from Colorado. Leonard Moore, for me, is probably the best defensive player in college football this year. The linebacker core is loaded. They went to the portal. They got Teon Gray, a huge body defensive lineman from Oregon, Francis Brew. More of the shorter stature guy, but really productive at Pitt. So I think something that you brought up on your pod was Chris Ash. And I was with everybody. I was ready to kick him out, pack his bags, and tell him to go back to wherever he came from. I think they've figured things out. I think the defense rues the day. I'm not telling people to bet over 11.5 on their win total. Everything's juiced up with Notre Dame this year. But I would say this, Mike, and you mentioned it going back to the 90s, pre-Ron Paulus, I think this is the most talented team, pound for pound, Notre Dame has had, even with Jeremiah Love and Jadarian Price going to the pros. I think depth on this team is something that we haven't seen since the Holtz era in South Bend.
1: I'm glad that you framed it the way that you just did, because I still think this Notre Dame team will beat the brakes off the teams they should beat, and it really comes down to a three-game season, BYU, Miami, and SMU. And when you look at the trip to Provo, they have to play six straight games and then make that long road trip. So I think that's going to be difficult. I'm assuming it's going to be a night game. It's going to be an absolute zoo, and I think it'll go a long way in showing the kind of mettle and resolve that they have as a team. But also later in the season, you know, drawing Miami at home, it's going to have as much buzz as Catholics versus Convicts in 88. But that's going to be some really good quarterback play if Mensah is healthy and is really settled in. And then SMU, by the way, you know, later that month against Jennings, who's won a ton of football games. Those are the games that I'm interested in seeing if the Notre Dame tax carries over. I want them to blow out teams. I want them to be covering by 24 points against the Little Sisters of the Poor. That's great. It's going to bake in maybe an extra field goal worth of value for me in some of these bigger spots. And I do think it's worth, you know, picking your spot to go for a money line upset, because I just don't think that they're going to run the table because of the track record of kind of stubbing their toe or not being locked in and focused. And also offensively, there's still a little bit of a mystery in terms of the run-pass mix and how aggressive they are with Carr. Do they really let him continue to grow as not just a passer but a leader of this offense, someone who is emboldened to check out of runs, you know, when they're protecting a 10-point lead in the fourth quarter and saying, no, we're going for the kill shot, we're going for the throat here. We'll see. I mean, this is a team defensively that I'd argue probably one of three or four best defenses in the entire country. So do you play not to lose, or do you play to win and potentially put yourself at risk? We'll see what that ends up being. I think Freeman, as a defensive mind and defensive coach, has kind of leaned a little bit more to that conservative style at times, and it's bit them. But we're going to learn a lot from that midseason road trip to BYU, because that's an opportunity for them on a national stage to challenge themselves, because even if they finish the season undefeated and they're one or two in the college football playoff, you still got to beat three really good teams to win the national title. So sometimes you can get, you know, a little bit complacent, fatten yourself up on some of those cupcakes, and you don't quite have the edge that you need come January.
0: Great insight from Mike Calabrese of the Action Network. Even though we went a little head-to-head, but not totally, I actually agree with his point, as you heard, on CJ Carr being overvalued. But for me, what I think separates the Irish this year, makes them a true title contender, is the depth on that roster, the athleticism on that roster, and the defense. Also, the schedule helps as well. Notre Dame will be a favorite in every single game. Road trip to BYU, October 17th, will certainly be a challenge. And, of course, Miami heads to South Bend for a highly anticipated game on November 7th. But if you want to hear that full conversation, really good stuff from Mike Calabrese of the Action Network, check out the latest episode of the VSIN College Football Betting Podcast, iTunes, Spotify from an audio standpoint, YouTube as well, everything we have from a video standpoint up on YouTube. 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
11: What up, what up? Stormy Bonantoni, Dustin Sweetelson with you back here on Money Moves. Going to dive into a little NFL conversation as the OTA season kind of rolls on. And we're seeing more and more players and coaches hit the podium. We'll play a little sound for you, talk through some of the hot button items going on. Also, did want to point out to you, Dustin, Colin Murphy tweeted at us. Said, I think when Dusty is filling in on Money Moves, we need to change the name of the show to Dust Storm.
2: I don't hate that. I don't hate. Well, he showed his receiver and his car on SiriusXM. Both of our last names are too long for them to fit it into the
11: pad. That's funny.
2: That's the problem, is when we're together. So he's referencing that JJ, John Jastrzemski, we both have worked with and love, he kept calling me Dusty on the show. But fun fact that people don't know, my whole family calls me Dusty.
11: Really?
2: Yeah, like, it's more of like a, it started out as like a Dusty, like just joke, every time I would do something that bothered them, they're Dusty, come on. And now everyone just calls me Dusty, so.
11: I like that.
2: Yeah.
11: My name, like, is already a two-syllable, ends in a Y.
2: They shorten
11: Sounds
2: yours.
11: Like a nickname anyways. Yeah, I get Storm. Or JVT has tried to integrate, like, elongating my name as if Stormy is short for Stormathy or Stormantha.
2: I was going to go Stormonulus or something like Greek sounding.
11: Stormelia. You know, there's definitely some options there. But it's tough when your name already sounds like a nickname. Like, what are you supposed to do?
2: Yeah, it's tough. But I got to tell you, everyone remembers your name, though.
11: That's not a good thing, always.
2: Having the name Dustin growing up was weird because like you would go to a store and you'd go to your friend's house, like Adam. I had a million friends named Adam or David or Michael. And you'd go to the room and they'd have stuff with their name on it. My parents, like your parents, could never walk into a store and go, I'd like to get this thing with my kid's name on it because it doesn't exist. And there's not even a good story why I'm named Dustin. Literally, Dustin Hoffman was like the best actor at the time when I was born. My parents like, I kind of like that name. Let's name him Dustin.
11: I think that it was an SNL skit years ago that Jimmy Fallon and Channing Tatum were doing together. And basically, Channing Tatum is dressed up like a teenage girl, and they're having like a slumber party. Is this ringing any bells? It could have been on the Fallon show.
2: This might have been your fantasy.
11: No. God. Channing Tatum dressed up as a teenage girl is my fantasy. That's a weird fantasy.
2: I don't judge.
11: However,
2: don't judge.
11: They're doing this like cute or not cute thing, and they all of a sudden bring up Dustin.
2: I vaguely remember this.
11: Dustin Hoffman, he's like a very talented actor. Anyways, let's get into the NFL.
2: By the way, 103 days, 5 hours, 17 minutes, and 15 seconds to kick off.
11: Wow, look at you.
2: 103 days? That's not that many days.
11: It's going to come up fast. It really is.
2: And, you know, it's funny. Like, we talk about, baseball's going to carry us in the summer. We still got the finals still to come in the NBA. I think we underestimate how few days it is.
11: Sure.
2: It's 3 months.
11: And quite frankly, the interest, too, because you'll have people are saying, oh, we've got all this baseball on. Why are you talking so much NFL futures? Because more often than not, people want it.
2: No, because nobody cares about baseball. We'll just be very transparent about it. Baseball is my favorite sport. Well, I bet baseball every day. I watch baseball all night long. I love baseball. The general masses would rather you talk about the NFL offseason than current baseball games going on.
11: And is this not exhibit A? The fact that we have been talking about this A.J. Brown departure from the Eagles going to New England for how long now? But the June 1st, like, post-designation stuff is coming up. We're just a couple days away. Monday will be that time that it's back up in the air once again. We're seeing all of these reports that Brown is expected to go to the Patriots as early as this coming week. A lot of the reports have been that New England is not willing to give up a first-round pick, but then you see a report from The Athletic that insider Chad Graff wrote in his article, a 2028 first-round pick seems like a better compromise. So 2028, looking ahead another year, says that way the Eagles would still get the pick they covet. The Patriots would kick the compensation down the road. Best-case scenario, according to Graff, for the Patriots, would likely be some sort of conditional pick headed to the Eagles as well.
2: Yeah, I mean, this has kind of been shown to be what's happening here when you think about the offseason that the Eagles have had, right? They draft Mekhi Lemon, who's going to be similar to a JSN type, right? So because of that, you have to assume A.J. Brown is on the move. They also brought in Hollywood Brown as a potential reclamation project. They brought in Dontavian Wicks, maybe as an upside play. They're covering all their bases here in the anticipation of from moving on from A.J. Brown. In terms of the package, whatever it is. I think we've reached a point in Philadelphia where whatever you can get for him, I think that's what you get for him. And for New England, I think they should pay the highest price anyway. It's a perfect fit. The only question I have is, does Mike Vrabel's illegitimate son, potentially from the affair with, allegedly, Diana Rossini, because you got to say allegedly, or else people think you'd get sued here. Allegedly.
11: They're definitely going to go for Dustin Sweetelson of all the people to sue.
2: You know what? Based on my life and my track record, when words come out of my mouth, usually bad things happen. It's weird I do this for a living. I'm very curious. I don't know if they have to give up a first rounder. I really don't. I wouldn't. I'd say we know it's a dysfunctional relationship. We know he doesn't want to be there.
11: It's not a secret.
2: You don't want to use him anymore. Why would I give you a first round pick? I'll give you a second. Give you a second. That's an impact player. You're the Eagles. You're Howie Roseman. You're great at drafting.
11: He's going to wheel and deal. They will be fine. Your point is made, though, of what they were able to bring into this wide receiver room. I think Devontae Smith is poised and ready to be wide receiver one, right? Like, he's been biding his time, and this is his moment now to step up. Eagles big picture, okay, I see that look on your face. That tells me what I need to know.
2: Is this
11: a Jalen Hurts thing?
2: Yeah. So my big problem with Jalen Hurts is I think people misconstrue accuracy and a high completion rate and think they're the same thing. Jalen Hurts is not an accurate quarterback. He doesn't throw with touch. He doesn't throw with anticipation. He doesn't hit guys in stride. He can't fit the ball into tight windows. But if you have a good offensive coordinator like Kellen Moore, you can scheme things up for him, like Shane Steichen did with him when they went to the Super Bowl and lost. If you can be creative and put him in situations to be successful, you can get a lot out of him. And I would say Mekhi Lemon is a better fit as a receiver than A.J. Brown is for the style of quarterback Hurts is. Because what you have with A.J. Brown is a guy you need to take shots with downfield. Well, that means 50-50 balls. That means back shoulder throws downfield because you're going to utilize his speed. Mekhi Lemon reminds me of Amon-Ra St. Brown. A lot of stuff near the line of scrimmage. He's a physical receiver. He breaks tackles. He's kind of a hybrid to me between JSN and Amon-Ra St. Brown. You feed him the ball 6 to 10 times in a game on short stuff. Let him do the dirty work. Jalen Hurts doesn't have to be that accurate because it's 15-yard throws.
11: Just don't let Mekhi Lemon on the podium anymore. I can't. Whatever that was at the combine, I can't see it anymore. Let's go out to Washington here because obviously, their quarterback, Jaden Daniels, dealt with an injury-riddled season last year. It's the knee sprain, the hamstring, then the elbow, and it felt like it was just all off all year. And that after, because of the way that his previous season had gone, expectations just through the roof, short odds in just about every category. This year, expectations clearly very tempered by the market for his individual odds, for the Commander. I mean, this is a 7.5 win total team right now. They're the third shot in the NFC East behind the Eagles and Cowboys. But Jaden Daniels was asked yesterday about how he feels motivation-wise, how he feels body-wise coming out of last season. Take a listen.
3: It left a bitter taste in my mouth from last year and just how everything played out. So you kind of just go in that off season and just figure out ways to mentally get better physically and emotionally and everything. So, I mean, it sucked. It wasn't like, I wouldn't say it was like what I wanted or it was fun for me because I love football and I love it. But the passion didn't change. I mean, it made it more kind of like a miserable feeling not be able to go out there and do what I got to do on a daily basis without having setbacks.
4: Do you feel like you have anything to prove this year?
3: I mean, I don't think in this profession, if you got something to prove, if you don't feel like you don't got something to prove, then you shouldn't be doing it. So that should answer your question, yeah.
2: I disagree with the market. I like their over.
11: Okay.
2: I think I'm very bullish on them. I'm bullish on the Giants to go over their win total. I think this division is only getting better. Look, put Jaden Daniels to the side. We know what he is. We know the running ability. He's a really accurate passer for a young quarterback, and I think that's going to translate here, even though the weapons aren't that sexy. Although I would say this, Chigakonkwo coming over from Tennessee at tight end, that is a big addition. He is a really good tight end, and he's put up a ton of production with bad quarterback plays. The key of the Washington season is the defense. The defense is totally different. It's been revamped, and this is what you do if you are a smart organization. You have a young quarterback on a rookie contract. What do? Load up on defenders, condense the game, lower the score, rely on his legs and the run game and the read option, kind of everything they should have done when Robert Griffin III was there. Tim Settle at nose tackle coming from Houston, I think is going to be awesome. They brought in Owe as an edge rusher. They drafted Sonny Styles, who's a Swiss Army knife. And he goes to the perfect coach in Dan Quinn, because Dan Quinn is the guy who looked at Micah Parsons in Dallas as a defensive coordinator and said, you're not just a edge. You're not just a linebacker. You're a hybrid. He's going to put him in a great situation to succeed. Chaisson's a solid outside linebacker edge. The secondary needs to get a little bit better, but there's a lot of young guys that should be able to improve. I think their linchpin of this team is that their defense is going to make it a lower scoring game. The burden will not be on Jaden Daniels to be in shootouts, and instead they can run that offense that they want to run with him. I am very much into the Washington Commanders this
11: year. Okay. Again, that win total, 7.5. It is -120 on the over. They're 5-1 in the NFC East, 30-1 to win the NFC. +220 to make the playoffs, I think, is an attractive bet as well.
2: That's what I had pulled up here. Yeah. They're +220. The Giants are +250. I think one of them, if not both of them, can make the playoffs.
11: Okay. Coincidentally, as we talk about these two teams in the division, the Commanders and Eagles, they face off week one, September 13th. Philly, a 5.5-point home favorite in that spot, total 46.5.
2: Ooh, under. Under all the way, under 46.
11: And a reminder, too, now that we have these full schedules out and everything, Circa has officially opened up their contests. And, you know, you look behind us on the screen, they have the updates on how many have gotten into the Grandissimo, the Circa Million, Circa Survivor contest. And while you do have to sign up in person here in Vegas, you can play from anywhere throughout the country if you have the right proxy service. 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We got to step aside. Keep it locked right here on VSiN, the Sports Betting Network.

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5: 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Back alongside Mark Melusis, Dave Ross here with you on this edition of VSiN by the Books. And we love, I know you and I are creatures of habit. We know this time of year we start getting to those camps. And we start to really analyze, Mark, what we see and what we hear. It's been an interesting offseason in New England, shall we say, for Mike Vrabel and company after getting oh so close to possibly winning the Super Bowl. And then all the talk this year has been about anything but football, whether it's Stephon Diggs in court and whether it's Mike Vrabel and what's been going on in his personal life. Now, we know that that has really taken center stage for the Patriots in this offseason. And I think the media would be remiss if they didn't ask Coach about his offseason and what's been going on and whether or not that affects the football team. Let's hear this Q&A from Vrabel on asked about basically his work and life balance.
7: Go ahead. when we spoke to you last, you were talking about the balance of family and football. Just how would you describe how that process has been going?
8: Oh, really good. I think that that's, again, I appreciate my family is great. I love Jen. I love the boys. I love, you know, my personal friends. And then, you know, this spring is focused on really the coaching staff, the players, more importantly than the coaching staff. But I just, you know, seeing the coaches in the second year, how smooth the conversations are, you know, hey, we love this play. How do we make it better?
5: I mean, Mark, in what we do, there were betting markets out there whether or not he'd be the coach week one for everything that's been going on in the offseason. Again, it's Boston media. I'm a little surprised that they kind of softballed it a little bit and soft-pedaled it a little bit. I don't know what else the response you would expect out of Mike Vrabel here. But, you know, I think it's a fair discussion to have about whether or not it really has been a distraction when you start to assess what they're going to look like in year two of Mike Vrabel in New England.
9: Right. I mean, and listen, because of the fact of the focus, right, and the dedication and everything that's going on, right? And, you know, these are human beings, right? And we're not here to judge everything that was going on during the offseason, just in terms of, you know, it, on the field, how does it affect Vrabel's focus? How does it affect in terms of him being able to get this team prepared, being able to lead this team? Unquestionably, you know, that was a strong suit when you looked at his days with the Tennessee Titans and what you saw the impact of year one of Mike Vrabel with the New England Patriots a year ago, where they went to the Super Bowl, eventually losing to the Seattle Seahawks. So does it look significantly different this year, given the offseason and everything we've seen? So, you know, any way you look at it, you know, I really firmly believe that he's going to be the head coach. I don't know it, but that, you know, all those markets that were out there before, I don't think all of a sudden he is going to step down as head coach of the New England Patriots. I really don't. Will be interesting to see how he handles everything here moving forward, and whether or not this team goes out there and continues to follow him. Because the biggest thing and the biggest key is you have to ask yourself, does he still have the ear of this team? And right. Because that is the response. You're asking guys to go out there and lay their bodies on the line week in and week out. Does he still have the ear of this team? And you can make an argument one way or the other. And that's really when you look at how good you think they're going to be in the upcoming season. I believe he's going to be the head coach of the team, but that's only going to be answered based on how this team goes out there and plays, when the season gets going in early September.
5: It's such an excellent point that you make, because you and I have been in enough locker rooms throughout the decades to know when a coach has lost, whether it's the respect in the locker room or just the audience. They're just not listening. Right?
9: Yeah.
5: I covered, say, a guy like Jim Zorn in Washington, who's a super nice man, and I think a very smart football mind, obviously played at the highest level, quarterback for Seattle. And you could just see that they were not responding any longer to Zorn, and maybe he was the last guy in the building to know that he was going to lose his job. I don't think that's the case with Vrabel, but you do get back to the, you know, the emperor has no clothes line, and you go, well, yeah. Once people start looking at him differently, and then if you start to lose, that's where the trickle-down effect happens, and you go, hey, those first coach to be fired, if they get off to a really slow start, and the players have checked out, what are you going to change, all the players or the head coach? That is normally what happens and why changes are made. I'm not saying that's going to happen with Vrabel, but keep an eye on that. If they get off to a slow start and the players are not responding for whatever reason, that's how you lose your job in this league as a head coach. Quarterback position. So after the head coach, and I always look at the futures market, head coach, quarterback. If I trust those two spots here, Mark, it's probably going to be a buy-in spot. Minnesota. I think I still trust KOC as a quarterback whisperer. Which quarterback is he whispering? Is it going to be Kyler Murray? Or is it going to be J.J. McCarthy? Let's hear for the two combatants for the starting spot here in Minnesota.
10: Tyler, can you describe your relationship with J.J. to this point?
11: It's been great. It's been great. Obviously, I know he's a younger guy, so any way I can help him, obviously, I feel like, you know, I've played 7 years now, going on eight, so I'm considered a veteran, even though I don't see myself as that. Give him any knowledge that he needs. Again, you know, we're both competitors, and I know, you know, we both want what's best for the team.
10: Been receptive to hearing criticism?
11: Of course. Yeah, he's overly receptive, you know, and he's always communicating, asking questions, stuff like that, so it's been good.
12: JJ, what's your relationship been like with Kyler so far?
13: You know, it's just like two guys in a classroom. You know, he sits on one side, I sit on the other side, and it's the coach's responsibility to teach us and coach us. So,
12: is there any awkwardness, like, between you two?
13: Awkwardness, you know, it's just like the same feeling, you know, when you're in high school and there's another person on the other side of the room. That's just kind of how it is. So I wouldn't say there's any awkwardness.
5: That was awkward in and of itself. By the way, Vikings are the long shot to win the North at 5-1. Detroit's a small favorite here. When you hear that, one guy says, Kyler Murray, the veteran, he's basically, the kid's been like a sponge. And then the kid says it's like a guy in the opposite end of the room. So there is some disconnect here as to what's really happening in Minnesota.
9: Yeah, well, I think it shows you the way to handle things and the way not to handle things. That's a perfect case in point. I mean, I think Kyler Murray, who I don't think has handled everything well when he was in Arizona, has learned from those experiences and understands where he is at this stage of his career and has landed in a really good spot in Minnesota with, as you talked about, the quarterback whisper as the head coach. And he's got weapons around him, right? He's got Justin Jefferson and Jordan Addison, and he's got playmakers around him, right? So, and Kyler Murray was brought in for a reason, because J.J. McCarthy stinks. I mean, let's be perfectly honest. And when we've seen him on the field, has not been a particularly effective quarterback, was really good at Michigan, but can't get the playmakers of football, has no idea what he's doing with the offense, and holds on to the football for an eternity. So if you're McCarthy, you know, what you saw is the reason why Kyler Murray is there, is because of that answer. Instead of creating a storyline where there doesn't need to be a storyline, he just did with that answer. And that's where he's being his own worst enemy, not only with his play on the field, but with that answer that he gave to the media yesterday, which is a case of, you don't make it more awkward than it needs to be. Competition is king in the National Football League. And the only reason that Kyler Murray's in Minnesota is because J.J. McCarthy has underperformed. That has been the reason why. So they're looking for an answer, and ultimately they're trying to win football games, and that's why they decided to bring in the former Arizona Cardinal.
5: I know some people are stunned that Kyler Murray is the answer to all that ails Minnesota, but it shows you where they were with J.J. McCarthy, that they felt like, you know, this is what we got to do. This is the best available. Let's go get Kyler Murray. So you're right. It seems like it could be a problem there. 8.5 is their win total this year. Hey, everybody's talking about the Knicks in New York City. We get it. And so if you're a Jet or even a Giant, they're probably going to ask you about that there in New York. Say, hey, what do you think about the Knicks? Let's hear from Garrett Wilson, very talented receiver there with the J-E-T-S, Jets.
14: It's cool to see, and I'm glad I'm up here for it. I'm rooting the Knicks on like hell. And, yeah, man, you know, that gives us a taste of what it might look like when we figure this thing out, which, you know, we're excited for the opportunity.
5: Okay, well, I think a lot of Jet fans, Jet Met fans, I guess the Knicks encompass all there. They're hoping that the Jets can figure it out here. I know when Francisco Lindor showed up for a Knicks game, the fans were like, hey, don't put that stink on us. What about the Jets trying to get in on the Knicks? Are Knicks fans like, hey, man, you guys just stay away for a little while?
9: Well, all right. How about crawl before you walk, walk before you run, right? You know, make the playoffs, right? Instead of thinking about a championship, the Jets haven't made the playoffs since 2010. Last time I looked at the calendar, Dave, it's 2026. So, you know, they've got Geno Smith at quarterback. And listen, I think it shows you what the Knicks are an example for their fan base. If you're a beaten down fan base and all of a sudden the adulation and the joy that comes your way when you finally have a team that's playing to the level that the New York Knicks are.
5: Been since 73 since the Knicks won, 69 since Joe Willie Namath and the Jets won there in the great city of New York. Lots more to get to. It is VSiN, the Sports Betting Network.
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5: 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I think...

0: +750. The Brewers at 8-1 here. How do you look at this market? Do you go through the schedule and start going, ooh, that's a weak 3-game stretch. That's a winnable series there. Or do you go, let me start with the best teams before I start do the schedule hunting?
1: I think you probably, well, I think you start at the top. And then you start to kind of, you know, I grew up and I worked with them with Mike and the Mad Dog, right? So, you know, as they used to go through the NFL schedule, win-loss as that came out,
0: right?
1: You know, before the start of training camp, right? So you kind of look at the way the team is trending, the way that they're playing right now. And obviously injuries could factor. You all of a sudden lose your best hitter, your, you know, top of the rotation starter, your closer. That could change the dynamics of any team when you're looking across Major League Baseball, right? So it, you know, it takes everybody, pulling in the same direction, pushing in the same direction. So you got to stay healthy. But Dave, for me, I start at the top, and you look at the Dodgers, you look at the Yankees, the Brewers, the Rays, you look at what's sustainable, what's not. And then I think you look at the schedule, and in terms of who the teams are facing. Can they get off to a good start in the month of June? You know, is it favorable early? To where then you build up a little bit of a lead early on. Can they go through a stretch of 10 games where they go 9-1 or 8-2, and then all of a sudden, you know, you're cooking with gas in terms of your selection? That's kind of the way that I look at it. I think it's a great bet. I think it's intriguing, especially when you're looking at the long MLB regular season. I think you can clearly see teams that are starting to trend in certain directions, and teams that are obvious, whether it be good or whether it be bad.
0: Could we look at underperforming teams at this juncture through the first 2 months of the regular season in April, May, and say, man, I really thought that team was going to be better. Let me look at their schedule, see if it's favorable. And then maybe we're trying to get ahead of the curve on certain teams that might not be playoff teams at this juncture. I'll throw a couple names out there, just see what you think. Like, yeah. I know the Rangers are just not hitting, right? But I think that was a team that people had higher expectations for. The Blue Jays certainly have had their share of injuries. We understand that if you're shying away from the Blue Jays. The Orioles are a team that feels like maybe they're starting to turn the corner. Would you look at those middling teams and say, you know, we did have higher expectations, and maybe now they're going to start to catch fire?
1: Yeah, it's fair. And you know, and then you start to, and then you say, okay, well, the Rangers aren't hitting, but I do think they're going to turn around. And then you look at, okay, well, let's look at their schedule, right? So if you look at Texas in the month of June, they start off with 3 on the road in St. Louis. Then it's Cleveland. Then it's 4. Then it's 3 on the road in Kansas City. Then 3 up in Boston. Then 4, 3 at home against the Minnesota Twins. That takes you through the first part of the month of June. And then you say to yourself, all right, well, if they start to get going, right? And if you believe in the pitching and say to yourself, all right, well, for a Texas team, I think they're going to get going offensively. I think this is going to be a month in which they turn things around. Then realistically, okay, Can they get to a number that I think is going to be greater than, say, the Yankees or, say, the Brewers or something like that? Because we've seen it time and time again, Dave. You don't have to go all that long ago. I mean, 2 years ago, you look at the Mets. The Mets were 10 games under .500 latter part of the, I think, in the month of May. And all of a sudden, the last three and a half months of the season, they were the best team in Major League Baseball. So we've seen great turnarounds before. And we've even seen it this year with teams that got off to bad starts and all of a sudden have found it once again. And certainly I think you can look at teams that have underperformed that you like coming into the season, and you say to yourself, well, they're not this. They're better than this. So at some point in time, they're going to turn their season around because I believed in them and I liked them before the year got going.
0: Okay, that's what got me. Now, I have not made this bet yet, Mark, because I'm waiting to see when Circa, and they're normally late to the party a little bit on this. They're going to wait until the last day, and I know not all the books like to put these up just yet. So I haven't got the official number on them, but I did see in the marketplace around 75-1 as an extreme long shot. Okay, Mark, let me just throw it out there. This team is already costing me money in the futures market. I can just feel them burning a hole in my pocket already. But if not now, when? Kansas City Royals. They've got the pitching. I look at their lineup, Mark, and I go, this team should hit. They should hit much more than they are. I love Michael Garcia at the top of the lineup. That guy seems to make the last out at every key moment of every game they lose by one run, which is a ton of them. And then I look at the schedule, and I go, it's just not that daunting on paper. Now, this has been one of the worst road teams, so they'd have to really remedy that quickly. I think they're 7-17 on the road. So it does start off against the Reds, who have come back down to earth a little bit. The Twins are nobody that should scare you up there in Minnesota. The Rangers, as I mentioned, can't hit. The Astros have been a shell of themselves. The Nats, can it really last this great start that they've had? The Cardinals, they feel fugazi to me. I'm waiting for that house of cards to burn up.
1: I like it.
0: Okay, the Rays have been...

0: The Rays have been very good. I get that. So that'd be tough to bookend the end of the year, end of the month there in Tampa and then back home. But the White Sox, again, coming back a little bit, it feels tenable at that number at 75-1. But again, no margin for error before you get to Tampa Bay at the back end of this month.
1: I like it. Number one, I give you an A for creativity. You took a 75-1 shot to have the most record in the month, best record in the month of June. So you're not, it's not chalk hunting days. So I give you an A for creativity. You say to yourself, well, one aspect of the team is there. And then you look at the schedule. And then you can look at, say, back into the month of June. And maybe you say to yourself, what the Rays are doing is not necessarily sustainable, right? You know, that they're not going to be what they have been up until this point in time. And maybe they start to come back down to earth toward the tail end of the month of June. So 75-1 is a good shot. I like that. I mean, it wasn't like you were going with 25-1 or, you know, I'm going to give you a significantly shorter price team in a little bit here, Dave, but I like the 75-1 on the Kansas City Royals.
0: And, Mark, that is pizza money. It's just a cheese pizza with no pepperonis on it, people. I'm not putting a whole lot on that with that Royals at 75-1, but there will be a pizza money bet, maybe a frozen pizza money. That's all that's going to be, Mark, on that 71 for Kansas City. Who do you like out there that maybe you think might, I'm sure some people think, might be more realistic than my Royal shot?
1: Yeah, I went chalky. I mean, I did. I didn't take the Yankees. I took Milwaukee. You know, and
0: oh, yeah.
1: Just the way the fact of, you know, how well they're playing, I think it's sustainable. And when you look at their first three series of the month, it's four against the Giants at home, then it's on the road in Colorado, and then it's on the road in Sacramento taking on the Athletics. I think they can get off to a good start, and I think they're a really good baseball team. And then it's you take on the Phillies, and the Guardians have been really good in that American League Central. The Atlanta Braves have been one of the big stories of Major League Baseball at this point in time. Reds, Cubs, Reds. I'm not telling you, but that is a really good National League Central when you're looking at it, Dave. And I think the Milwaukee Brewers, who didn't get off to a rip-roaring start to begin the season, you know, have played significantly better over the last 5-6 weeks. I think they're going to get off to a really good start in the month of June. I'll take the 8-1. But as you mentioned, you know, it's for Domino's or Pizza Hut pizza money. I mean, that's basically it. maybe a little stuffed crust, something of that nature. But it's not going to be a significant amount. But I'll take the Brewers at 8-1.
0: I actually like to play a lot. They're one of those teams, Mark, that I look at, and I get why they're the short shot, right? They have not played their best baseball. They're 13 games over 500. I mean, give me those type of problems where you're just getting your guys back and you're still 13 games over 500. And the Miz is pitching like a true ace out there, ace of aces, maybe a Cy Young, certainly in contention right now. I like that pick. I like Pat Murphy, the way that it's the reason why the guy keeps winning Manager of the Year every year, and he just keeps doing it. And it doesn't really matter who he has, whether the closers change every year. The wins keep stacking up. But I actually think that that's a really solid play at 8-1 on the Brew Crew. And to that point here, Mark, I know we're looking at the Dodgers as obviously the team to beat when you're the two-time reigning defendings. But does Milwaukee, I know they got swept away in the postseason by L.A., do we look at them differently this year and say this Brewers version might be even better than the one from a year ago?
1: Yeah, I think they could be, but the question, Dave, then is, are they on the level of L.A.? That's the problem when you have. Milwaukee maybe be able to present the Dodgers a little bit of a stiffer challenge if we get them in a series in October. But the concern you have is you look at Los Angeles, and even when they suffer injuries, and significant ones, they don't miss a beat. They still have a really good farm system. And you do know this, Dave. The other thing is, you know, L.A. is going to be super aggressive come the MLB trade deadline and go out there and add because they don't care about prospects. They're just going out there and trying to win another World Series.
0: That's why we need a salary cap, Mark, to be continued. So, again, what we're advising is stuffed crust pizza on the Brewers and just a frozen pizza on the Royals. It is Beeson by the Books on Beeson, the Sports Betting Network.
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16: 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That's F-E-Z-Z-I-K Sports. First of all, sir, thank you for coming. Appreciate it. Good to see you.
18: Are you ready for the summer? Are you ready for the summertime?
16: That from some movie or something?
18: No more classes. No more books. No more teachers. Dirty looks. The great Bill Murray. Meatballs.
16: I think I saw that in the theater when I was a kid.
18: It just doesn't matter.
16: That's right. First of all, why are you texting us at 3 in the morning? What are you doing? Why are you out that late? Should I ask why you're out that late?
18: I was playing poker blast tournaments on World Series of Poker.
16: Oh.
18: Yes.
16: Okay.
18: I'm a short stack specialist, and I wanted to lead today. because Crackman came on, did his tremendous job, as always. Almost as good as Wishnev Wednesdays, that Crack Thursdays, where he was talking about World Series of Poker and how they are allowing late entries, and I assume rebuys, up until or very deep into the day one. And so two-thirds of the field has been eliminated, and some people are just arriving for the tournament. And the problem with that, from a business perspective, makes total sense to get more revenue, more people sign up, you're raking 20%, and the prize pool goes up. But the problem is it's inherently unfair, believe it or not, to the people who've been playing the entire tournament, because think about this. If you could just enter on the last hand, you could sign up before the bubble. You just wait till the bubble. You survive one orbit, boom, you're in the money, and you double up. And so because one chip, just having one chip, that last chip, an ICM math geek stuff warning, that last chip is worth so much more than all the other chips just to survive and make it into the money. And so because of that, late enterers, believe it or not, actually have an edge in terms of their expectation.
19: Thank you for that clarification. Is it a dream of yours to participate in the World Series of Poker, by the way?
18: Bob, no, I played. I finished, I had a 19th place finish in the six-handed.
19: You did, really?
18: Yeah, I played in the main event.
19: Okay.
18: Into day two. I'm not a great poker player. I'm a good poker player. I'll say this. I'm a great short stack player. So, and this is not, there's millions of great short stack players, okay? Maybe not millions. But a really good short stack player is better than Phil Hellmuth. He's better than Phil Ivey. Now, how is that possible? Well, obviously, we're not as good as Hellmuth or Ivey heads up. But if you have a full table and everybody has 100 big blinds and Stevie Fezzik has 10, I have an advantage against everybody. And the reason is they're all playing optimally, trying to get all the chips of the other people that have 100 big blinds. I'm just playing my short stacks all in or fold, basically, with my 10 big blinds. It's so easy to play. It's like a chess opening. You can just memorize the moves and have a little chart. You can adjust it slightly for the players. It's easy peasy to play with a short stack.
19: All right, let's talk about the big upset that happened in tennis yesterday, Jannik Sinner going down as one of the big favorites at any tournament ever in tennis history. And I'd like you to sort of address this from a prediction market standpoint, the lessons we can learn from this.
18: By the way, I'm the idiot that bet Purdue 3 years ago.
19: That's you.
18: Minus 4,500, so I'm not qualified to talk about any of this stuff. However, having said that...
19: you'll give it a go anyway.
18: I will give it a go anyway.
19: Yeah.
18: So some people famously laid 50 to win a dollar. So Jannik Sinner was 98% to win.
19: We saw reports of that.
18: Yeah. On the betting exchanges. So, or you could take 50 to 1. And it really shows... There's people out there that keep talking about, oh, these betting exchanges, you're playing against the sharks, you're up against it, you're not going to win, you should just play against traditional sports books. Well, the traditional sports books, a lot of them were paying 25 to 1, whatever stiff won, against
19: Juan Manuel Cerundolo.
18: Yeah, the stiff. So against the heat stroke guy. So Sinner, at Circa, for instance, you had to bet 200 to win a dollar. All right, not 50 to win a dollar. You are laying 200 to win a dollar. And it just goes to show we talked about this before, the traditional sports books want to preserve their 4.5% hold. And it just becomes egregious where they'll offer 30 to 1 on something, and they'll 35 in this case with Circa, but they'll charge you, you have to lay 200 to win a dollar the other way. Nobody wins. Both sides, horrendous bets. But having said that, I did want to dwell into Sinner losing and the whole weather aspect. Really weird weather helps the underdog. When Gil and Steve play tennis, I want to play outdoors, and I want the wind blowing 30 miles an hour. I want the sun in your eyes so you can't wear your glasses,
19: right?
18: Or because they're uncomfortable, and if you take them off, then the sun's terrible in your eyes. You get the idea. Almost every upset, big upset that happens because there's some elements that help level the playing field. So in football, you want the field to be a quagmire. You want there to be a monsoon coming in and the wind blowing sideways. And in a game like that, obviously it helps a running team also, but Navy can go ahead and beat Ohio State. Given the planets align, there's no way Navy's going to ever beat Ohio State if the weather is perfect.
19: Yeah, and no one's ever beaten Sinner if the weather is perfect, for him anyway, in that tournament. Back to the prediction market thing just for a second. So let's just put that in real terms, because you sort of glossed through. I hope people don't miss this. So in that match, you had to lay 200. It was 200 to win. What was it? A dollar
18: on Sinner, circa.
19: At circa.
18: Yes.
19: In a prediction pre-flop. Market pre-flop, it was $50 to win one on Sinner. Otherwise, put. Let's just put it in. You know, you would have lost. You know, if you, so. Just, you know, scale that 200,000 to win 1,000 versus 50,000 to win 1,000, so on and so forth. What about the straddles on some of these as well?
18: Yeah, and that's the problem, is that the straddle at a prediction market, you're paying like a little bit of fees, commissions, yeah. But there is no straddle. It's minus 5,000 plus 5,000. I only do the American pricing. I'm sorry. I know people like, I understand mathematically. You're supposed to say, you know, the 98 and the 2, you know, and talk about the percentage.
19: That's
18: and it makes
19: right.
18: all the math sense in the world.
19: It's a different language, but, you know, once you become adept at the language, you will be fluent in it as well.
18: Yeah, know? I can't. I'm like an American. I can't do meters. I can't do cubits. I can't do any of that.
19: Anyway, so the straddle, obviously, in that match was the sizable. But that difference in straddle exists in all tennis matches, prediction markets versus sports books, in all sports. Baseball is the biggest example.
18: And VSiN does a great job with their live bets, you know, over on these games, and they talk about what the line is, you know, currently. But I'll say it. It's completely worthless when you're talking about a money line once a team becomes a large favorite, because, like, all the time, like, oh, do you want to lay minus 800 or do you want to take, you know, plus 425? And it's like, I want to get a gaming license and I want to book the bets in either direction, because the straddle is so egregious in each direction that they're basically, that market would be saying the correct line is minus 610 plus 610, right? So if it, I'll round it. So if it's minus 600 plus 600, it's going to be so rare that you're going to have a good bet taking 4-1 on the underdog, and it's going to be so rare that you're going to have a good bet laying, you know, minus 800 on the favorite. It's just too big of a differential. I just dismiss it. It's not to say there won't be a good bet on a rare occasion, but even in baseball, like live betting, oh, Boston's minus 170 and Atlanta's plus 133. No, thank you. Yeah. Nobody wins playing into those straddles. Maybe Wishnev. Maybe Todd.
19: Did you see Matt Kalish's latest salvo defending the business model of limiting sharp bettors? Did you see that latest?
18: Yes, and I was really disappointed. So Matt Kalish, one of the founders of DraftKings,
19: yes.
18: Correct? So he came on, and every one of these guys...
19: No longer with DraftKings, I don't believe. I think he's got his own thing now.
18: I believe so.
19: Yeah.
18: But every one of these guys, it's like the industry standard, where when asked about limiting people, they come out and they always say, well, it's very important that we can limit people. Example, we really like to limit problem gamblers.
19: Oh,
18: because
19: boy.
18: We're concerned. It's like Gary Loveman used to do this all the time. We were very concerned about our, you know, gamblers, and if you're gambling too much or you're having an issue... And my point is, like, the truth is those are their best customers. How many people, Gil, do you know that, like, they gamble too much, they don't gamble very well, and they gamble with money that they shouldn't be gambling with, just in town?
19: Many.
18: Dozens, probably,
19: yeah.
18: Right? Me too.
19: Yeah.
18: How many of them have been limited at one sports book or one casino?
19: Zero.
18: 0.0. I literally know people that are, you know, have you know, gone bankrupt gambling, and they've never been limited. So don't come out and lead with, hey, the number one reason we want to be able to limit people is to protect, you know, the problem gambler. No, you know what their definition of problem gamblers are? The people that beat them, because those are the problem gamblers that are, you know, that are a threat to them, and they limit them. If their bookmakers were any good, if they could set any kind of good numbers, they wouldn't have to limit every single person with the pulse like they do. They don't even try. And it's funny, like the earnings report, they talk about, you know, new customer acquisition. No one even brings up the fact that a lot of these operators, they can't even set a line. Like when they're the first ones to set a virgin line, they're just universally made fun of. Like they're just guessing. They got some $70,000 a year dude just guessing, you know, what the line should be. Texas A&M.
19: Steve Fezzik, everybody. More with Steve on the other side, including a baseball season win total bet next on A Numbers Game.
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23: Yeah, and every track is a little bit different. There isn't really a blanket statement you can make. Look, at Naira, usually when it rains like this, you want speed on the dirt. Usually speed will really hold well on those sloppy tracks up there. Churchill, maybe more of a mid-pack type of track when you get those off the turf races and they go onto the dirt.
22: You mentioned like you don't always know how the track's going to play. Like you'd love to say a blanket statement like Naira speed's always good. There are days at Saratoga where you want to close when it rains. Always check the weather. And also when it does rain, pay attention to the racetrack even more than you would when it is not raining, because you'll often be able to get some glimmers of foresight into what is going to happen and where you want to be when you're on that racetrack.
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24: 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Our boys back from vacation just in time to break down the NBA Finals. Are we sure the Knicks should be this big of a dog? 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Then on the ice, the Stanley Cup playoffs roll on. The Golden Knights seem to be peaking at the right time, but is it enough to win a second cup in 4 years? We'll break it all down starting at 11 Pacific, 2 Eastern on VSiN, the Sports Betting Network.
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2: 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As we continue to get closer and closer to the start of the college football season, less than 100 days away, we start to think about those quarterbacks. Who are going to be those big names that we see each and every Saturday? Arch Manning, Trinidad Chambliss, CJ Carr of Notre Dame. David Hale of ESPN put out an extensive article breaking down the top quarterback rooms in college football, and he was a guest on the VSiN College Football Betting Podcast. Looking at these tiers that you put together, and I've said it the past month, the quality of quarterbacks heading into this year, who knows if it plays out, but David, it feels like, and I've said it a bunch, it's the year of the quarterback, because you go up and down and you go to, you know, tier five for you, and you've got names like Avery Johnson, you've got really notable names. So how deep do you feel like the quarterbacks are this year in college football?
3: It is, I mean, having done this for, I don't know, 5 or 6 years now, this does to me feel like maybe the best group. And it's a group where you've got, like, you know, when you mentioned Josh Hoover, guys like Gunnar Stockton, the veterans who've been around and started playoff games or started for multiple seasons. And it's like, oh, those are really good quarterbacks. But then you look at, like, the breadth of guys who, you know, really last year came into their own and have an opportunity to be something special. I mean, CJ Carr, I thought, you know, after halftime of the first game, CJ Carr looked like a really good college football quarterback. Julian Sain, I mean, you can knock him if you want because he's had such great receivers, but he has made the most of those receivers. There's just so many guys, I think, that, not only have already proven that they're good, but I think there's a lot of meat left on the bone, so to speak. They're guys who I think have an opportunity to be even better this year than they were last year.
2: So let's get to tier one. Your tier one, which you determine as room at the top, and you've got four players. So you've got CJ Carr of Notre Dame, Trinidad Chambliss of Ole Miss, Arch Manning of Texas, and Darian Mensah, the transfer from Duke at Miami. Why did you cut it off at those four? And we'll get to Julian Sain here, who's kind of 1B, but why did you cut off at those four? Why were those four, in your eyes, the top heading into the year?
3: Yeah, I think part of it is I saw so much from them last year that I said, like, okay, that's they're in an elite tier, and probably a few others that are in there. Then you say, like, all right, well, is there an opportunity for them to grow from where they were last year? And as I mentioned with guys like CJ Carr, I think so. I mean, even somebody like Trinidad Chambliss, who just, you know, last year was not his first year as a starter, but it was his first year as a Power Four starter, an FBS starter. So I think there's room for him to grow and improve. You know, and then you look at fit and where are they at? And I mean, what Miami did with first Cam Ward and then Carson Beck, and you say, Darian Mensah is probably probably an upgrade from Carson Beck just in terms of what he can be. And I like just knowing Darian a little bit, like, I think that's a really good fit for him there. So it's sort of this combination of, like, who do you have around you? What's your talent set? How much can you grow from here? And sort of what's the fit in the system and the team that you're on, all of those, for those guys, I think all of those pieces sort of fit together. And then, yeah, I put Julian Sain in sort of a tier B, but his numbers were elite, but he also has a separate, a little, you know, weapon called Jeremiah Smith, who is, it adds a whole other level of elite.
2: Well, Darian Mensah now gets Malachi Toney. So we saw him with Cooper Barkate. Now he gets Malachi Toney.
3: Well, he still got Cooper Barkate, too. He drug him with him. Like, that was like the throw-in. Everybody's like, oh, boy, Miami really fleeced Duke. And it's like, you didn't even mention the guy that you took their best receiver, too.
2: Yeah, I mean, the rapport, if Mensah could just avoid the silly mistakes. And look, they all have some sort of knock against them, as you pointed out. Yeah. In the column. So let's hit on some of those question marks. And let's go to CJ Carr. CJ Carr, You know, against USC, he didn't really have to do anything because they played too high safety and Jeremiah Love ran for about 5 million yards. But he did struggle a bit against some of the better competition. Now, maybe you could throw out Miami because that was his first start. When you dove into the numbers on a guy like Carr, what were some of the concerns that maybe you had?
3: Yeah, I mean, that was basically it. Like, and look, to say a guy wasn't as good against good teams as he was against bad teams, like, that's not breaking any news here. But the numbers were pretty stark for C.J. Carr. Like, a lot of his – and it's, again, this isn't his fault. Notre Dame's schedule was pretty weak for most of last season. Mm-hmm. And so when you set aside, like, the really high-end games, like, he didn't look as special there. But, you know, a couple of things that I sort of push back on that at the same time is, like, as you said, look, A&M and Miami were his first two career starts. Like, yeah, you'd expect him to have a little bit of a learning curve there. Notre Dame's passing attack was mostly C.J. Carr. Like, his receivers were not elite-level guys. I think they've got a better receiving core at Notre Dame this year than they had last year. I do question, like, what's it going to look like without those two great running backs led by Jeremiah Love that really were the bread and butter? I mean, and this is sort of like a little bit of, like, the Julian Thane conversation of, like, you have this other weapon that is so good that it makes your life easier. And if you don't have that weapon with you anymore, are you ready to sort of be like C.J. Carr didn't have to be the guy. And this year he is absolutely the guy. And this is, you know, there's a lot of things I would push and say, like, Notre Dame should have played in a bowl game last year, despite being snubbed for the playoff. If I was Notre Dame, I would have just wanted to play that game to see what C.J. Carr looks like without those guys. Cause obviously I think those guys would have opted out as a ring. Hey, give him a taste of what life's going to be like in 2026, a year early in a game that won't mean anything.
2: So let's get to Arch Manning. He was the Heisman favorite heading into last year. I think the expectations were way too high. And I think people, I don't want to say generalized, but there's a lot of people who are already, yeah, he's overrated. But he's not. And he was exceptional down the stretch. And, oh, by the way, they added maybe a 1B to Jeremiah Smith's 1A in Cam Coleman. So they've got insane talent around him. They've got a great play caller in Sark. As the year went on, what popped about Arch Manning's numbers that maybe flew a little bit under the radar because they weren't a playoff team?
3: Yeah, I mean, I think so many people sort of just gave up on him by the end of September and weren't really paying attention to how much better he was down the second half of the season. And the numbers are striking. I mean, he was everything that people thought he was going to be. He was that, just not for the first month of the season. So I think you start with that. As you said, he's got more talent, I think, surrounding him. You know, one of the things I was surprised by as I sort of dug into the numbers is, like, he was not utilized as much of a runner as his skill set would suggest. Like, he is a really good athlete, and they can run more with him. I think that what you saw was, like, they probably handled him with a little more kid gloves than they maybe needed to at times last year. And as he became more comfortable, you saw them open up more options. I think you're going to see, like, an even next level of what Arch Manning can do this year, because there's more tools in that toolbox than I think he really showcased last year.
2: So we did I did an exercise on a radio show with my buddy down in Memphis, and we ranked our top 10 quarterbacks fresh off of your article. And we both came to the conclusion heading into this year, the top quarterback in college football is Trinidad Chambliss. Just everything that he does, the unique skill set, him playing to that level in the playoff. Now he's got a full offseason. Granted, new head coach, new offensive coordinator, you know, some weapons move out. They still have Kawan Lacy. The numbers that you dug into from Trinidad Chambliss, is he the quarterback that excites you the most heading into this year?
3: Yeah, I mean, and that's the thing, too, like, because he is this beautiful mix of, like, he has so much room to improve because of what last year was. I mean, he was not the starter to start the season at Ole Miss last year. He beat, Austin Simmons gets hurt, and Trinidad Chambliss didn't let go of the job. It's funny, this is a little bit of a tangent, but Bill O'Brien, I talked to Bill O'Brien about his quarterback, and he was like, yeah, you know, he's same league as Trinidad Chambliss came from, and Trinidad Chambliss was the offensive player of the year in 24, and then this guy was Mace McKenzie was in 25, and I was like, well, are we stretching this analogy a little bit? And I went back and, like, looked up their numbers, and yeah, we're stretching that analogy a little bit. Trinidad Chambliss ran for 25 touchdowns at Ferris State in their way to a D2 national championship. Like, the dude is just does everything spectacularly. And then when you sit down and talk to him, I mean, he is one of the most insightful, sharpest, smartest, gets it guys that you're going to talk to too. So he's like this combination of both like maturity, system, experience, but like room to grow too. Like there's just so, and again, does it all really well.
2: Yeah, I mean, look, week one is lackluster, and I think that's giving giving a little love. But that game, Louisville-Ole Miss, it's the only game where a top 10 team is not a three-touchdown favorite,
3: yeah.
2: And it's a touchdown spread. So I can't wait to see that game, even though I'll be at Lambeau Field, so I'll be watching it on my phone.
3: The interesting thing about that game is I like the quarterback on the other side of that matchup, too. Lincoln Tinholz is a really fascinating one because – look, I mean, he's a guy who pushed Julian Sands throughout camp last year at Ohio State. And I think Jeff Brohm is probably in the top probably three or four offensive minds in the country. And then you add to that, like he's never really had a mobile quarterback the way that Lincoln Tinholz's athleticism could allow him to be. I think that to me is a very – I don't know what it's going to look like, but Jeff Brohm having a new toy to play with, to me, seems awfully fun as well.
2: If you want to hear the full conversation with David Hale of ESPN, make sure you check out the VSiN College Football Betting Podcast. 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What should we expect from the Indiana Hoosiers after winning the title in 2025? 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
2: No longer are you, I feel like, ever going to get Cignetti's team on sale. It does feel like now, here we are. You know, year one kind of flew under the radar. Year two, yeah, you're good, but ... Now, year three, Wes, under Cignetti, I do wonder at some point you're going to have to pay a Cignetti tax because of the results that they've had in 2 years in Bloomington.
16: Yeah, no question about it. And you're already kind of seeing it. 10.5 in terms of the win total. Like, that's just absurd. It's like, you know, Rhett Lewis, who, of course, does coverage for the NFL Network, was like, we won like that amount of games in my 4 years at Indiana. And he was right. And just to see this now, like the fact that I knew, I think, the first year of Cignetti that we had somebody at least special, maybe not this special, but when I went to the Rose Bowl and watched them play UCLA, and that wasn't a great UCLA team, but they dominated them all over the Rose Bowl. It was kind of like, you know what? Maybe we found our Barry Alvarez. Like, we found a guy that's going to win 9, and maybe every few years he's going to win 10 games, and we're going to get to a big bowl game or maybe get into the college football playoff. You know, this, I think, has gone beyond anybody's expectations. Maybe not Kurt Cignetti's, because he's sticking, you know, he has his same process and values continuity, and he lives up to what he says. You know, he's kind of no BS. He's like, I value production over potential. You know, we're going to keep the main thing the main thing, as he's fond of saying. And, you know, that's why he turned down a lot of this offseason stuff, because everybody wants a piece of him, right? Everybody wants him to speak, and everybody wants him to do all these events. Now, he made one exception to drive the pace car for the Indy 500 this past Sunday. And they were trying to talk to him from the booth, and he didn't even answer. He's like, I'm focused on the task at hand here. So he's going to... Yeah, he didn't even answer the guys in the booth. So it's like, I'm just, you know, we're going to keep it going here. And, you know, all the coordinators are back and, you know, just reload. You know, it's like at Indiana, we don't rebuild. They're like, we were rebuilding for about, 40 or 50 years. Now it's reloading down there in Bloomington.
2: Yeah, I mean, you look at it, 25-0 straight up as a favorite, 17-8 against the spread as a favorite in his 2 years in Indiana. But the big question now moving forward as we look ahead to 2026 is replacing these guys. And, you know, we had David Hale on the podcast to talk quarterbacks. And, you know, I did an exercise last offseason ranking the top 10 quarterbacks heading into the year. I didn't have Fernando Mendoza on there. I'm not going to make that mistake again. I don't know how good Josh Hoover is going to be, but you better believe he's going to be in my top 10 because of what we just saw from Mendoza. But let's talk about the players that Indiana won't have this year. Mendoza, Omar Cooper, D'Angelo Pons, Keelan Black, Elijah Surratt, Riley Nikowski, Pat Coogan, Aiden Fisher, all those guys, as you mentioned, all drafted to the NFL. I know that it was a really good haul, the best haul, at least per 247 under Cignetti, but how do they replace that production, Wes?
16: Yeah, and it's replacing the production, and it's also replacing the leadership, because you mentioned, with a couple exceptions, obviously Mendoza being one of them, a lot of these guys came from James Madison with Kurt Cignetti, and the fact that they knew the process and they were able to teach the other guys on the team that remained in the program or came in from other schools or guys that were just recruited out of the high schools as freshmen, they knew the process and they knew the program. So now you have a lot of those remnants now are gone, but everybody seems to be trying to duplicate it, right? Like Penn State's a big example. I think James Cignetti brought in, like, I think 13 or 14 guys from James Madison. And then you see, like, Matt Campbell bringing in, like, darn near 30 guys from Iowa State. So that's why I think a lot of people like the Nittany Lions chances, but we were down that road last year, and I certainly had egg on my face. But anyway, I think with Indiana, like, the talent, Tim, I think on this roster might be better than the talent from last year. As ridiculous as that sounds, when you have two guys go in the first round, which just doesn't happen at Indiana, like, ever. So, you know, I think the fact that the talent in terms of more players, when you win a national championship and when you win big, kids want to go win. And you're getting more talent that I think not only out of the portal, but out of the high schools that are more interested in Indiana, that are taking them seriously. Like everybody puts out the list, right? You know, sometimes it's four schools. Sometimes it's like, well, I'm down to 15 schools. But certainly you see that IU logo on there. A lot more with these guys next to Ohio State, Notre Dame, and Texas, and, you know, Georgia and Alabama and all these big-time programs. And it's like, we actually have chances with these guys. It wasn't like, well, we're just getting a courtesy visit now. No courtesy visits. You know, the Indiana is starting to recruit at a better level. And the talent, I just think, is certainly better. Like, there are certain position groups on this team where it's like, I actually like this group better than what we had last year, which was really freaking good.
17: Well, there's no doubt. I do think the point that you make is a very good one, because how much did, a D'Angelo Pons coming from James Madison, or Elijah Surratt, or an Aiden Fisher, like knowing the system and all of that, I think that was maybe underrated a little bit. But to your point, I mean, look at the talent they brought in. According to 247 Sports, the eighth best portal class in football. And, you know, you mentioned the Cignetti tax. I mean, this is a guy that was finding MAC players that were, you know, okay in the MAC and then thriving in the Big Ten. Like, it is clear that he knows how to evaluate talent. And you even go back to Fernando Mendoza. Good prospect, no doubt, but it wasn't the number one quarterback transfer last year. He obviously ended up becoming that. So, looking at the pieces that come in, Josh Hoover from TCU, the biggest one. Nick Marsh, a huge coup to get him from Michigan State. I know the hat I'm wearing, these guys, Notre Dame, really wanted Nick Marsh, yep. And he picked Indiana. Also, Joe Brunner, the offensive lineman from Wisconsin, edge rusher from Kansas State, Turbo Richard, the running back from Boston College. As you mentioned, they went head-to-head, and it's not like they're doing it just for charity work. Indiana's paying the money, and they're getting the big boys to come there. So what have you heard about this incoming class? How do they look in spring? And I guess it all stems back to the quarterback. What are your expectations of Josh Hoover in Cignetti's system in 2026?
16: Well, the knock on Josh Hoover, who, by the way, is the returning leading passer yardage-wise in all of college football, is that he did turn the ball over a little bit too much. And I think that was maybe a product of the fact that TCU was in a lot of shootouts in the Big 12. So when you're in those high-scoring games, you've got to, you got to put the ball in harm's way, and he sometimes did. I think that's going to be corrected this year with Mike Shanahan as the offensive coordinator. Tino Sinceri, by the way, now back as quarterback's coach as Chandler Whitmer goes off to the Tampa Bay Buccaneers. But you have a lot of continuity on that staff. In terms of the running game, I think is really going to help, and that's kind of the overlooked part, I think, of Indiana. I think the best unit probably on the offense is the offensive line. You have four starters back, and you had the aforementioned Joe Brunner from Wisconsin, who essentially is a fifth starter, even though he didn't start for the Hoosiers. He started for the Badgers last year. And Bob Bostad, who's the only guy that Cignetti kept on the staff from the previous regime, was Bob Bostad as the offensive line coach, because he did wonders up at Wisconsin, put a lot of guys in the league for many years. So they're going to be able to run, not only with Turbo Richard, but also with Kobe Martin, who you saw really play well. He got in mop-up time late. He's a young kid out of Fishers, Indiana. But, man, he could run. And, add him with Lee Beebe, who was out of UAB, got hurt early in the season, so we didn't see his best, certainly. Got a good running game. You have a really loaded receiver room with Nick Marsh and Charlie B from Nashville, Tennessee, yeah. Charlie Becker, who, by the way, did not play in the spring game. There were a few guys that were out due to injury. So Charlie B, I think, should be good to go to start the season. Shaz Preston, Alabama transfer. Tyler Morris, who got hurt in summer camp and didn't play at all last year. He was a Michigan transfer. And then add those with Davion Chandler, LeBron Bond, two sophomores who kind of got some mop-up time action and some blowouts, so did at least get a chance to get some reps. And I really like this offense. And I think Hoover's going to be better at not turning the ball over. He's not going to quite be maybe Fernando Mendoza, because Fernando never hardly turned the ball over, never put the ball in harm's way. Like, if he was gotten in the pocket, which was very rare behind this offensive line, he kind of protected the ball and took the sack. You know, you even saw that in the Penn State game, that miracle drive, which kind of saved that undefeated season, where he got sacked on first down with hardly any time left trailing in State College. And, you know, that's what they got to break Josh Hoover the habit of. He can put some spin on that ball, man. He's got a strong arm. There's no question about that. Maybe even a stronger arm than Fernando, but it's just not forcing it, not doing too much. The schedule, obviously, is a nice soft starting spot for Hoover. Of course, there are three bye games, North Texas, Howard, Western Kentucky, and then the Friday night Big Ten opener against Northwestern. So he's not, like, thrown into the fire right away where you're playing some power opponent in the non-conference or you're opening with Ohio State or something like that. So he has a chance, I think, to at least kind of, you know, take some baby steps before it's going to be really go time in the meat of the schedule.
17: Great stuff, as always, from our guy Wes Reynolds on the Indiana Hoosiers. We're going to welcome in Mike Calabrese from the Action Network on the other side of the break as we continue to get you ready for the 2026 college football season, less than 100 days away.
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3: The Utah Jazz, whenever that pick happens, whether it's DeBonta at number one or they just stay, you know, stick a pick at number two and it's Peterson Boozer, that is a team that we widely mocked, and rightfully so, for their blatant tanking. They had never picked this high in the draft before. They never moved up. This is going to be one of the best teams in the Western Conference.
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17: 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You can hear those full conversations on the podcast feed. Mike Calabrese of the Action Network, a gentleman that I have respected for quite some time from a betting standpoint, joined the podcast for the first time ever, his maiden voyage, and we jumped into a whole bunch of different discussions, Heisman long shots, overvalued teams, but there were also some teams that he found to be a little bit sleepers in the Big 12. So here's part of that conversation with Mike Calabrese of the Action Network. Let's talk about a guy who used to be in the group of five, now is in the power four, and that's Willie Fritz, the head coach of Houston. I heard your breakdown of Houston. This is a team, and I opened the podcast talking about the Big 12, and we're going to dive into the Big 12 because with the Sorsby uncertainty, we're recording this before we knew about the injunction, but it certainly seems like Sorsby's not going to play this year. Let's look at Houston. Their win total right now at DraftKings, 7.5, juiced way over, minus $1.85. If you want to get a little frisky, 8.5 plus 130 to the over. And Mike, I think that's the way you're looking. You think Willie Fritz in this year with Connor Wegman returning, this is a team that could maybe make some noise in the Big 12.
4: Well, let's just look at their, you know, performance, at least as it relates to Fritz, over the last

0: for just the second time since World War II. Those are things that you can't overlook in terms of someone really being a program builder, not just someone who gets a big fat check from his boosters and opens up that NIL war chest. But what's interesting is Houston is now starting to do a little bit of that. And you saw the incremental growth last year on the offensive side of the ball. I think there's a chance that they could punch through, not just over this number. You can get just north of 3-1 for them to hit 10 regular season wins. And you brought up the big point, which is there's three difficult road games on this schedule. One of them is early on at Texas Tech on a Friday night. Big boosters like Cody Campbell were furious that they're playing those games on short rest because of the TV implications. They want to get the national stage and everything else. This is a bit of an advantage for a Houston team, even though they're going on the road to Lubbock, a very difficult place to play, because will Hammond even be back from his knee injury? And if they're down to their third string quarterback in a spot like that, Texas Tech is just trying to survive, get to full health, and then play their best football in October and November moving forward. So if there's an opportunity to nip the best team from a holistic roster perspective in the Big 12, that's the time when you want to catch the Red Raiders.
1: Yeah, there's no doubt. And, you know, one thing, I was joking, we had David Hale on the podcast last week breaking down the quarterbacks, and I joked that I was, learning new things about where certain players were. Malachi Nelson being at Syracuse. Had no idea that Malachi Nelson had reemerged at Syracuse, but I was aware, but I kind of forgot about it. Mekhi Hughes, and you brought this up on your pod, he is back with Willie Fritz, and he had so much success with Willie down at Tulane, got the big money to go to Oregon, and for whatever reason, just never clicked there. He had 17 total carries. I think he is a massive opportunity to really strike large this year, and is really, I would say, flown under the radar as a big-time transfer portal guy.
0: Yeah, this almost feels like the transfers of yesteryear. We had a city year out, and then people forgot about you, and then you came back with a vengeance. No wear and tear on his tires from his time in Eugene. His bank account's looking a lot better. So hopefully he still has that fire in his belly to play hard, because if he does, this system at Tulane treated him well. Now it's a similar system here at Houston. And really, I think if the offensive line in front of him can put something together from all their moving pieces in the transfer portal, because last year, despite an upgrade offensively, they were 126 per PFF in pass blocking, 74th in run blocking. So they bring in 4 3-star transfer options along the line to pair with Mackenzie Agnello, who didn't allow a single sack and 368 dropbacks as their center. So it's just so difficult. And Duck and I talked about this on the BBOC podcast. You can start to extrapolate stats from a G6 program, even an FCS program. If you're a receiver, if you're a running back, sometimes those spots far away from the football, even a cornerback on the defensive side of the ball. But offensive line, it's not just how big you are, how many bench press reps you can put up. It's how you play and also how you play with the guy next to you. And I think that's what's the kind of the mystery box for this Houston team, because if this offensive line pops, they have weapons. They have Amari Thomas. They got Trent Walker in the transfer portal, who's going to be a great security blanket. He had over 40 chain-moving catches last year for Oregon State. That's perfect as a possession receiver. So I really think this offense, the sky is the limit. They could finish top three in the Big 12 if this offensive line comes together. But I think it's worth a gamble. And as I mentioned, not just to go over the win total, but to get to 10 wins, this is a great coach with a lot of great pieces. I'm going to put faith in that.
1: Yeah, and one more thing about Houston and, the quarterback. And I've said it for the past 2 months since we restarted these podcasts, Mike, in the offseason, is this year's the year of the quarterback. Look at Connor Wegman, right? People kind of wrote him off, whatever. 19-7 as a starter. This is from David Hale's piece. Since 2020, the only quarterbacks with 25 or more starts and a better winning percentage to not start at least one playoff game, Jordan Travis, Kyle McCord, and Spencer Sanders. So they have a good quarterback. They have a good coach. They added a piece that is underrated in the portal in Mekhi Hughes. The question is the schedule, right? You got Texas Tech on the road, but I think you made a good point. Even from when we see that line come out, maybe it'll be a game of the year line that shows up sooner rather than later. That'll be a good spot to look at Houston as a dog. They're going to go to Kansas State. They're going to go as well on the road to Utah. So the schedule is certainly a bit challenging. So let's get to Kansas State, because this is a team that you also made the pitch on your podcast about them as maybe a long shot to win the Big 12, right around 14 or to 1 or so. What jumps out to you? Is this the buy low opportunity on Avery Johnson?
0: This has to be, because you look at the marriage between head coach and offensive coordinator. Colin Klein comes in from A&M, returns to the Little Apple, where he won seemingly every game when they were an underdog when he was the starting quarterback.

0: quarterback. He just bulldozed his way in those short yardage situations, goal to go situations, and made their offense, which otherwise would have been kind of a pop gun offense, really dynamic because they always finished off drives. He goes ahead and brings in Sean Gleason, and Duck and I discussed it on our podcast because he focuses so much on FCS football. He was an offensive genius in the Ivy, and a part of that is you get to fly under the radar, you get to tinker, you get to experiment in ways that maybe you wouldn't have as long of a rope at the FBS level. All he did there was create some of the most dynamic, productive offenses in the history of that conference. Then he goes to Oklahoma State because Mike Gundy saw his value, and he turns Chuba Hubbard into a 2,000-yard rusher. Spencer Sanders, you know, fighting through injuries early in his career when he was healthy, he was someone who was really dynamic, so he knows what to do with these dual-threat quarterbacks. And Avery Johnson, someone who's flashed, but it just seems like it's almost as though he's been put into a certain position at times to be more of a pocket passer, be something that he isn't. If he is dynamic and he is running the ball and he is a threat to do so, I think this offense could take a big step forward, and they have a great opportunity to do it with a little bit of home cooking to go with it, because five of their first six games are at Bill Snyder Family Stadium. And when I look through this schedule in the Big 12, they are the lotto winner of the Big 12 scheduling situation, because they have zero unwinnable games. Yes, they're at Arizona State, but we'll see, you know, if their, you know, new quarterback is the right fit to replace really some dynamic offensive play last year in Sam Levitt at times. At TCU, no Texas Tech, no Utah, no BYU. So I think it just comes down to this defense, you know, trying to match the spring in the step for the offense that they're going to have under Gleason, because the defensive line lost a lot. This room does not have many returning snaps. And Jordan Peterson, coming with Klein from Texas A&M, he was someone that really lives and dies by generating havoc and those tackle for loss numbers. They were 22nd, A&M was, in 2024, all the way up to third last year. That was a big reason why they rose really to the top of the polls before kind of fading late in the season. And he did that with some dynamic linebacker play. York and Sanford at linebacker had 16 and a half tackles for loss. I don't necessarily see those sure things in that linebacker room, but I do believe in coaching, and I think this is a league where there's just not a huge talent differential between the absolute top at Texas Tech and kind of the middle class of this league. You have to be lucky in terms of injuries. You're not going to have the same kind of depth that Texas Tech has been able to put together because of all their spending in the transfer portal, but if they stay healthy and a few of these guys pop given the opportunity, I think K-State at 14-1 is a great opportunity to hit it big.
1: Great insight there on some long shots in the Big 12 from Mike Calabrese. More on those long shots from the Heisman standpoint on the latest episode of the VSiN College Football Betting Podcast. I personally agree with what Mike was saying about Houston and Kansas State. However, I do think Texas Tech, even at even money, is still worth a shot. It is a bet that I made both at DraftKings and FanDuel. The talent is there on that roster. The schedule, no BYU, no Utah, no Kansas State. They get Houston at home. Even without Brendan Sorsby, I still think Texas Tech is the class of that conference. When we come back, an in-depth breakdown of a top five team, the Notre Dame Fighting Irish, right here on the VSiN College Football Betting Podcast.
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1: Well, I'm glad you mentioned C.J. Carr, because I know this is something you and Duck discussed in your podcast, and you had some good points. I agree overall that C.J. Carr is overvalued in the Heisman market. I would not bet him at plus 750. I do have a little bit of pushback of your thoughts on the Irish. So I want to let the floor be yours on Notre Dame. Week one, they're playing Wisconsin at Lambeau. They're laying 19.5 or 20.5. You're interested in Wisconsin in that one. I know you, as someone who knows the G5 as well as anybody, can talk more about Colton Joseph and what he can potentially bring to this Wisconsin offense as he comes in from Old Dominion. So week one, Notre Dame, big favorite against Wisconsin. Full season, C.J. Carr, the floor is yours on the Irish.
0: Well, let's start with C.J. Carr. And maybe this is, you know, having grown up in the state of Pennsylvania, where for whatever reason, there's a lot of Irish Catholic fans. So in the 90s, it was either people were rooting for Penn State or they're rooting for Notre Dame. And I went through the Notre Dame hype machine every single fall, it seemed like, leading into the season. And a lot of it came down to the overall talent, but just the jerseys, the name brand, Lou Holtz. You know, they bring in Paulus, who was a quarterback from the Commonwealth of Pennsylvania. He was not going to win just one, but two Heisman trophies, according to Beano Cook. I think that the hype train is getting Paulus-like for C.J. Carr at this point. The guy is fine. He was game manager plus, and that's exactly what he needed to be last year, by the way, because he was handing the ball to a generational running back who just went third in the NFL draft after going for over 1,600 total yards, 21 touchdowns in just 12 games. Love was an absolute dog. But this year, I think there's a chance from a personnel perspective that their defense is just so good that he's either getting pulled in the fourth quarters of games, so he's not going to be there statistically, or it's just going to be clear that if he can avoid mistakes, they're going to win, and that's going to be enough. And that was the case a little bit down the stretch last year. I know that everybody was banging the drum that Notre Dame deserved to be in the college football playoff, and honestly, if I was on the committee, I would have put them in. I think they would have gone on a deep run, and they certainly had the momentum and the talent to win the national championship. But when you look at who they did, they were thumping teams with, you know, backup, secondary, third, walk-on quarterback options. Boston College, Grayson James. Navy with their backup quarterback, Braxton Woodson. Pitt with a true freshman. Freshman walk-on Joe Filardi for Syracuse in his second career start. And then Elijah Brown from Stanford in his fourth career start as a redshirt freshman. So I think it's a little bit overblown that they were blowing the doors off these teams. That's what I expected them to do. And also they had every motivation in the world to try to impress the committee. I think we put a little too many eggs in that basket saying, well, of course they would have gone to the college football playoff and done exactly what Miami did. Perhaps. All I know for sure is what Miami actually did. And I think Carr this year, it's just going to be a tax. It's going to be inflation on this team and then certainly on his odds. So as it relates to that opening weekend at Lambeau, it's going to be an absolute zoo. 77,000 drunk Wisconsinites just really hoping that this one win can put them back on the national radar after being 4-8 last season. But they were very competitive in the last month of the season. They upset nationally ranked Illinois. And Colton Joseph comes in. He's one of the rare quarterbacks who can go for over 2,500 passing yards and 1,000 rushing yards, no problem. The guy is absolutely huge. He can take a pounding. It's not just someone who's going to scramble and look to get out of bounds. He can get those, you know, difficult yards, third and fourth and short. And then in the red zone, it gives them an extra element in their run game. Offensively, they couldn't have been worse at the quarterback position last year. And I think that is, unfortunately, depending on how you view this, that's dragging down the projection coming into this game and getting closer to that 3-touchdown threshold. Keep in mind, we have to go back about 10 years. LSU is number 5 in the country. They come to Lambeau against a Wisconsin team that was going to be well-coached, but they were going to crush them. And they lose that game outright, 16-14, in what became a slog. Brandon Harris throws multiple interceptions. I don't think Wisconsin's going to nip Notre Dame outright, but I think you're going to get their absolute best effort. They're going to have all kinds of new wrinkles. If anything goes to plan, they're going to use Kojo the way that he was used at ODU, which is spread the field out, go 4 and 5 wides, give an opportunity where you're damned if you do, damned if you don't. If you blitz and you don't get home on him, he's going to be able to pop 15-20 yard runs. And if you just sit back, he's someone who can buy enough time for his receivers to find some, you know, empty space in this Notre Dame secondary. So I'm already locking it in at 20.5. I think there's a chance, just like we talked about, you know, with Chambliss, with the casual money comes in, people get excited. There's going to be excitement about this Notre Dame team because they're going to be mentioned in every single conversation to win the national championship. I think this gets to 21 points. So you may be best served holding off until closer to kickoff.
1: I'm not going to lay the points, no doubt. You know, I will say, I think what Gibbs brought up a lot, and you brought it up on your pod, I think it's a fair thing to mention. You know, they have had these clunkers, whether it was Northern Illinois, whether it was Stanford in year one under Marcus Freeman, whether it was Marshall. They still are the best cover team in college football since Marcus Freeman has become the head coach. So I think there's going to be an added element of motivation. I'm not in the world of playing 21 points against a power team. It is worth noting it's a Notre Dame home game, so they'll actually have more fans. I think it's 50-50 split is what I've been understanding. I went to the game at Soldier Field in 2021. Notre Dame scored some late touchdowns, a couple pick six, a kickoff return. So that score was not an indicator. They actually were losing going into the fourth quarter 13-10 and won 41-13. It was kind of an anomaly. But I think big picture, Mike, and I'm curious your thoughts. You alluded to it. I agree with you. I think CJ Carr is overvalued. I will not be betting him to win the Heisman Trophy at plus 750. I will at some point bet Notre Dame to win the title. I don't know when. Maybe it's during the season. Maybe it's right before the season. I think, as you mentioned it, the defense to me is the difference. I think they have the best secondary in the country. They added to it with DJ McKinney coming in from Colorado. Leonard Moore, for me, is probably the best defensive player in college football this year. The linebacker core is loaded. They went to the portal. They got Teon Gray, a huge body defensive lineman from Oregon, Francis Brew. More of the shorter stature guy, but really productive at Pitt. So I think something that you brought up on your pod was Chris Ash. And I was with everybody. I was ready to kick him out, pack his bags, and tell him to go back to wherever he came from. I think they've figured things out. I think the defense rues the day. I'm not telling people to bet over 11.5 on their win total. Everything's juiced up with Notre Dame this year. But I would say this, Mike, and you mentioned it going back to the 90s, pre-Ron Paulus, I think this is the most talented team, pound for pound, Notre Dame has had, even with Jeremiah Love and Jadarian Price going to the pros. I think depth on this team is something that we haven't seen since the Holtz era in South Bend.
0: I'm glad that you framed it the way that you just did, because I still think this Notre Dame team will beat the brakes off the teams they should beat, and it really comes down to a three-game season, BYU, Miami, and SMU. And when you look at the trip to Provo, they have to play six straight games and then make that long road trip. So I think that's going to be difficult. I'm assuming it's going to be a night game. It's going to be an absolute zoo, and I think it'll go a long way in showing the kind of mettle and resolve that they have as a team. But also, later in the season, you know, drawing Miami at home, it's going to have as much buzz as Catholics versus Convicts in 88. But that's going to be some really good quarterback play if Mensah is healthy and is really settled in. And then SMU, by the way, you know, later that month against Jennings, who's won a ton of football games. Those are the games that I'm interested in seeing if the Notre Dame tax carries over. I want them to blow out teams. I want them to be covering by 24 points against the Little Sisters of the Poor. That's great. It just, it's going to bake in maybe an extra field goal worth of value for me in some of these bigger spots. And I do think it's worth, you know, picking your spot to go for a money line upset, because I just don't think that they're going to run the table because of the track record of kind of stubbing their toe or not being locked in and focused. And also, offensively, there's still a little bit of a mystery in terms of the run-pass mix and how aggressive they are with Carr. Do they really let him continue to grow as not just a passer but a leader of this offense, someone who is emboldened to check out of runs, you know, when they're protecting a 10-point lead in the fourth quarter and saying, no, we're going for the kill shot, we're going for the throat here? We'll see. I mean, this is a team defensively that I'd argue probably one of three or four best defenses in the entire country. So do you play not to lose, or do you play to win and potentially put yourself at risk? We'll see what that ends up being. I think Freeman, as a defensive mind and defensive coach, has kind of leaned a little bit more to that conservative style at times, and it's bit them. But we're going to learn a lot from that midseason road trip to BYU, because that's an opportunity for them on a national stage to challenge themselves. Because even if they finish the season undefeated and they're one or two in the college football playoff, you still got to beat three really good teams to win the national title. So sometimes you can get, you know, a little bit complacent, fatten yourself up on some of those cupcakes, and you don't quite have the edge that you need come January.
1: Great insight from Mike Calabrese of the Action Network. Even though we went a little head-to-head, but not totally. I actually agree with his point, as you heard, on CJ Carr being overvalued. But for me, what I think separates the Irish this year and makes them a true title contender is the depth on that roster, the athleticism on that roster, and the defense. Also, the schedule helps as well. Notre Dame will be a favorite in every single game. Road trip to BYU, October 17th, will certainly be a challenge. And, of course, Miami heads to South Bend for a highly anticipated game on November 7th. But if you want to hear that full conversation, really good stuff from Mike Calabrese of the Action Network, check out the latest episode of the VSiN College Football Betting Podcast, iTunes, Spotify from an audio standpoint, YouTube as well. 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
27: What up, what up? Stormy Bonantoni, Dustin Sweetelson with you back here on Money Moves. Going to dive into a little NFL conversation as the OTA season kind of rolls on. And we're seeing more and more players and coaches hit the podium. We'll play a little sound for you, talk through some of the hot button items going on. Also, did want to point out to you, Dustin, Colin Murphy tweeted at us. Said, I think when Dusty is filling in on Money Moves, we need to change the name of the show to Dust Storm.
28: I don't hate that. Well, he showed his receiver and his car on SiriusXM. Both of our last names are too long for them to fit it into the
27: pad. That's funny.
28: That's the problem, is when we're together. So he's referencing that JJ, John Jastrzemski, we both have worked with and love, he kept calling me Dusty on the show. But fun fact that people don't know, my whole family calls me Dusty.
27: Really?
28: Yeah, like, it's more of like a, it started out as like a Dusty, like just joke, every time I would do something that bothered them, they're Dusty, come on. And now everyone just calls me Dusty, so.
27: I like that.
28: Yeah.
27: My name, like, is already a two-syllable, ends in a Y.
28: They short
27: sounds
28: yours.
27: Like a nickname anyways. Yeah, I get Storm. Or JVT has tried to integrate, like, elongating my name as if Stormy is short for Stormathy or Stormantha.
28: I was going to go Stormonulus or something like Greek-sounding.
27: Stormelia. You know, there's definitely some options there. But it's tough when your name already sounds like a nickname. Like, what are you supposed to do?
28: Yeah, it's tough. I got to tell you, everyone remembers your name, though.
27: That's not a good thing, always.
28: Having the name Dustin growing up was weird because, like, you would go to a store and you'd go to your friend's house, like, Adam. I had a million friends named Adam or David or Michael. And you'd go to the room and they'd have stuff with their name on it. My parents, like your parents, could never walk into a store and go, I'd like to get this thing with my kid's name on it because it doesn't exist.
27: Yeah.
28: And there's not even a good story why I'm named Dustin. Literally, Dustin Hoffman was like the best actor at the time when I was born. My parents were like, I kind of like that name. Let's name him Dustin.
27: Have you ever seen... I think that it was an SNL skit years ago that Jimmy Fallon and Channing Tatum were doing together, and basically Channing Tatum is dressed up like a teenage girl and they're having like a slumber party. Is this ringing any bells? It could have been on the Fallon show.
28: This might have been your fantasy.
27: No. God. Channing Tatum dressed up as a teenage girl is my fantasy. That's a weird fantasy.
28: I don't judge.
27: However,
28: don't judge.
27: They're doing this like cute or not cute thing, and they all of a sudden bring up Dustin.
28: I vaguely remember this.
27: Dustin Hoffman, cute. He's like a very talented actor. Anyways, let's get into the NFL. Because
28: by the way, 103 days, 5 hours, 17 minutes, and 15 seconds to kick off.
27: Wow, look at you.
28: 103 days? That's not that many days.
27: It's going to come up fast. It really is.
28: You know, it's funny. Like, we talk about, oh, you know, baseball's going to carry us in the summer. We still got the finals still to come in the NBA. I think we underestimate how few days it is.
27: Sure.
28: It's 3 months.
27: And quite frankly, the interest, too, because you'll have people are saying, oh, we've got all this baseball on. Why are you talking so much NFL futures? Because more often than not, people want it.
28: No, because nobody cares about baseball. We'll just be very transparent about it. Baseball is my favorite sport. Well, I bet baseball every day. I watch baseball all night long. I love baseball. The general masses would rather you talk about the NFL offseason than current baseball games going on.
27: And is this not exhibit A? The fact that we have been talking about this A.J. Brown departure from the Eagles, going to New England for how long now? But the June 1st, like, post-designation stuff is coming up. We're just a couple days away. Monday will be that time that it's back up in the air once again. We're seeing all of these reports that Brown is expected to go to the Patriots as early as this coming week. A lot of the reports have been that New England is not willing to give up a first-round pick, but then you see a report from The Athletic that insider Chad Graff wrote in his article, a 2028 first-round pick seems like a better compromise. So 2028, looking ahead another year, says that way the Eagles would still get the pick they covet. The Patriots would kick the compensation down the road. Best-case scenario, according to Graff, for the Patriots, would likely be some sort of conditional pick headed to the Eagles as well.
28: Yeah, I mean, this has kind of been shown to be what's happening here when you think about the offseason that the Eagles have had, right? They draft Mekhi Lemon, who's going to be similar to a JSN type, right? So because of that, you have to assume A.J. Brown is on the move. They also brought in Hollywood Brown as a potential reclamation project. They brought in Dontavian Wicks, maybe as an upside play. They're covering all their bases here in the anticipation of from moving on from A.J. Brown. In terms of the package, whatever it is, I think we've reached a point in Philadelphia where whatever you can get for him, I think that's what you get for him. And for New England, I think they should pay the highest price anyway. It's a perfect fit. The only question I have is, does Mike Vrabel's illegitimate son, potentially from the affair with, allegedly, Diana Rossini, because you got to say allegedly, or else people think you get sued here. Allegedly.
27: They're definitely going to go for Dustin Sweetelson of all the people to sue.
28: You know what? Based on my life and my track record, when words come out of my mouth, usually bad things happen. It's weird I do this for a living. I'm very curious. I don't know if they have to give up a first rounder. I really don't. I wouldn't. I'd say we know it's a dysfunctional relationship. We know he doesn't want to be there.
27: It's not a secret.
28: You don't want to use him anymore. Why would I give you a first round pick? I'll give you a second. That's an impact player. You're the Eagles. You're Howie Roseman. You're great at drafting.
27: He's going to wheel and deal. They will be fine. Your point is made, though, of what they were able to bring into this wide receiver room. I think DeVonta Smith is poised and ready to be wide receiver one, right? Like, he's been biding his time, and this is his moment now to step up. Eagles big picture, okay, I see that look on your face. That tells me what I need to know.
28: Is
27: this a Jalen Hurts thing?
28: Yeah. So my big problem with Jalen Hurts is I think people misconstrue accuracy and a high completion rate and think they're the same thing. Jalen Hurts is not an accurate quarterback. He doesn't throw with touch. He doesn't throw with anticipation. He doesn't hit guys in stride. He can't fit the ball into tight windows. But if you have a good offensive coordinator like Kellen Moore, you can scheme things up for him, like Shane Steichen did with him when they went to the Super Bowl and lost. If you can be creative and put him in situations to be successful, you can get a lot out of him. And I would say Mekhi Lemon is a better fit as a receiver than A.J. Brown is for the style of quarterback Hurts is. Because what you have with A.J. Brown is a guy you need to take shots with downfield. Well, that means 50-50 balls. That means back shoulder throws downfield because you're going to utilize his speed. Mekhi Lemon reminds me of Amon-Ra St. Brown. A lot of stuff near the the line of scrimmage. He's a physical receiver. He breaks tackles. He's kind of a hybrid to me between JSN and Amon-Ra St. Brown. You feed him the ball 6 to 10 times in a game on short stuff. Let him do the dirty work. Jalen Hurts doesn't have to be that accurate because it's 15-yard throws.
2: Just don't let Mekhi Lemon on the podium anymore. I can't. Whatever that was at the combine, I can't see it anymore. Let's go out to Washington here because obviously their quarterback, Jaden Daniels, dealt with an injury-riddled season last year. It's the knee sprain, the hamstring, then the elbow, and it felt like it was just all off all year. And that after, because of the way that his previous season had gone, expectations just through the roof, short odds in just about every category. This year, expectations clearly very tempered by the market for his individual odds, for the Commander. I mean, this is a 7.5 win total team right now. They're the third shot in the NFC East behind the Eagles and Cowboys. But Jaden Daniels was asked yesterday about how he feels motivation-wise, how he feels body-wise coming out of last season. Take a listen.
3: It left a bitter taste in my mouth from last year and just how everything played out. So you kind of just go in that off season and just figure out ways to mentally get better physically and emotionally and everything. So, I mean, it sucked. It wasn't like, I wouldn't say it was like what I wanted or it was fun for me because I love football and I love it. But the passion didn't change. I mean, it just made it more kind of like a miserable feeling not being able to go out there and do what I got to do on a daily basis without having setbacks.
4: Do you feel like you have anything to prove this year?
3: I mean, I don't think in this profession, if you got something to prove, if you don't feel like you don't got something to prove, then you shouldn't be doing it. So that should answer your question, yeah.
28: I disagree with the market. I like their over.
2: Okay.
28: I think I'm very bullish on them. I'm bullish on the Giants to go over their win total. I think this division is only getting better. Look, put Jaden Daniels to the side. We know what he is. We know the running ability. He's a really accurate passer for a young quarterback, and I think that's going to translate here, even though the weapons aren't that sexy. Although I would say this, Chigga Conquu coming over from Tennessee at tight end, that is a big addition. He is a really good tight end, and he's put up a ton of production with bad quarterback plays. The key of the Washington season is the defense. The defense is totally different. It's been revamped, and this is what you do if you are a smart organization. You have a young quarterback on a rookie contract. What do? Load up on defenders, condense the game, lower the score, rely on his legs and the run game and the read option, kind of everything they should have done when Robert Griffin III was there. Tim Settle at nose tackle coming from Houston, I think is going to be awesome. They brought in Owe as an edge rusher. They drafted Sonny Styles as a Swiss Army knife. And he goes to the perfect coach in Dan Quinn, because Dan Quinn is the guy who looked at Micah Parsons in Dallas as the defensive coordinator and said, you're not just a edge. You're not just a linebacker. You're a hybrid. He's going to put him in a great situation to succeed. Chaisson's a solid outside linebacker edge. The secondary needs to get a little bit better, but there's a lot of young guys that should be able to improve. I think their linchpin of this team is that their defense is going to make it a lower scoring game. The burden will not be on Jaden Daniels to be in shootouts, and instead they can run that offense that they want to run with him. I am very much into the Washington Commanders this
2: year. Okay. Again, that win total, 7.5. It is -120 on the over. They're 5-1 in the NFC East, 30-1 to win the NFC. +220 to make the playoffs, I think, is an attractive bet as well.
28: That's what I had pulled up here.
2: Yeah.
28: They're +220. The Giants are +250. I think one of them, if not both of them, can make the playoffs.
2: Okay. Coincidentally, as we talk about these two teams in the division, the Commanders and Eagles, they face off week one, September 13th. Philly, a 5.5-point home favorite in that spot, total 46.5.
28: Ooh, under all the way, under 46.5.
2: And a reminder, too, now that we have these full schedules out and everything, Circa has officially opened up their contests, and you know, you look behind us on the screen, they have the updates 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Keep it locked right here on VSiN, the Sports Betting Network.
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1: 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Back alongside Mark Melusis, Dave Ross here with you on this edition of VSiN by the Books. And we love, I know you and I are creatures of habit. We know this time of year we start getting to those camps. And we start to really analyze, Mark, what we see and what we hear. It's been an interesting offseason in New England, shall we say. From Mike Vrabel and company, after getting oh so close to possibly winning the Super Bowl. And then all the talk this year has been about anything but football, whether it's Stephon Diggs in court, and whether it's Mike Vrabel and what's been going on in his personal life. Now, we know that that has really taken center stage for the Patriots in this offseason. And I think the media would be remiss if they didn't ask Coach about his offseason and what's been going on and whether or not that affects the football team. Let's hear this Q&A from Vrabel on asked about basically his work and life balance.
13: Go ahead.
0: when we spoke to you last, you were talking about the balance of family and football. Just how would you describe how that process has been going?
13: Oh, really good. I think that that's, again, I appreciate my family is great. I love Jen. I love the boys. I love, you know, my personal friends. And then, you know, this spring is focused on really the coaching staff, the players, more importantly than the coaching staff. But I just, you know, seeing the coaches in the second year, how smooth the conversations are, you know, hey, we love this play. How do we make it better?
14: I mean, Mark, in what we do, there were betting markets out there whether or not he'd be the coach week one for everything that's been going on in the offseason. Again, it's Boston media. I'm a little surprised that they kind of softballed it a little bit and soft-pedaled it a little bit. I don't know what else the response you would expect out of Mike Vrabel here. But, you know, I think it's a fair discussion to have about whether or not it really has been a distraction when you start to assess what they're going to look like in year two of Mike Vrabel in New England.
15: Right. I mean, and listen, because of the fact of the focus, right, and the dedication and everything that's going on, right? And, you know, these are human beings, right? And we're not here to judge everything that was going on during the offseason, just in terms of, you know, it, on the field, how does it affect Vrabel's focus? How does it affect in terms of him being able to get this team prepared, being able to lead this team? Unquestionably, you know, that was a strong suit when you looked at his days with the Tennessee Titans and what you saw the impact of year one of Mike Vrabel with the New England Patriots a year ago, where they went to the Super Bowl, eventually losing to the Seattle Seahawks. So does it look significantly different this year, given the offseason and everything we've seen? So, you know, any way you look at it, you know, I really firmly believe that he's going to be the head coach. I don't know it, but that, you know, all those markets that were out there before, I don't think all of a sudden he is going to step down as head coach of the New England Patriots. I really don't. Will be interesting to see how he handles everything here moving forward, and whether or not this team goes out there and continues to follow him. Because the biggest thing and the biggest key is you have to ask yourself, does he still have the ear of this team? And right. Because that is the response. You're asking guys to go out there and lay their bodies on the line week in and week out. Does he still have the ear of this team? And you can make an argument one way or the other. And that's really when you look at how good you think they're going to be in the upcoming season. I believe he's going to be the head coach of the team, but that's only going to be answered based on how this team goes out there and plays, when the season gets going in early September.
14: It's such an excellent point that you make, because you and I have been in enough locker rooms throughout the decades to know when a coach has lost, whether it's the respect in the locker room or just the audience. They're just not listening. Right?
15: Yeah.
14: I covered, say, a guy like Jim Zorn in Washington, who's a super nice man and I think a very smart football mind, obviously played at the highest level, quarterback for Seattle. And you could just see that they were not responding any longer to Zorn, and maybe he was the last guy in the building to know that he was going to lose his job. I don't think that's the case with Vrabel, but you do get back to the, you know, the emperor has no clothes line, and you go, well, yeah. Once people start looking at him differently, and then if you start to lose, that's where the trickle-down effect happens, and you go, hey, those first coach to be fired, if they get off to a really slow start, and the players have checked out, what are you going to change, all the players or the head coach? That is normally what happens and why changes are made. I'm not saying that's going to happen with Vrabel, but keep an eye on that. If they get off to a slow start and the players are not responding for whatever reason, that's how you lose your job in this league as a head coach. Quarterback position. So after the head coach, and I always look in the futures market, head coach, quarterback. If I trust those two spots here, Mark, it's probably going to be a buy-in spot. Minnesota. I think I still trust KOC as a quarterback whisperer. Which quarterback is he whispering? Is it going to be Kyler Murray? Or is it going to be J.J. McCarthy? Let's hear for the two combatants for the starting spot here in Minnesota.
16: Tyler, how would you describe your relationship with J.J. to this point?
17: It's been great. It's been great. Obviously, I know he's a younger guy, so any way I can help him, obviously, I feel like, you know, I've played 7 years now, going on eight, so I'm considered a veteran, even though I don't see myself as that. Give him any knowledge that he needs. Again, you know, we're both competitors, and I know, you know, we both want what's best for the team.
16: Been receptive to hearing criticism?
17: Of course. Yeah, he's overly receptive, you know, and he's always communicating, asking questions, stuff like that, so it's been good.
18: JJ, what's your relationship been like with Kyler so far?
19: You know, it's just like two guys in a classroom. You know, he sits on one side, I sit on the other side, and it's the coach's responsibility to teach us and coach us. So,
18: is there any awkwardness, like, between you two?
19: Awkwardness, you know, it's just like the same feeling, you know, when you're in high school and there's another person on the other side of the room. That's just kind of how it is. So I wouldn't say there's any awkwardness.
14: That was awkward in and of itself. Oh, by the way, Vikings are the long shot to win the North at 5-1. Detroit's a small favorite here. When you hear that, one guy says, Kyler Murray, the veteran, he's basically, the kid's been like a sponge. And then the kid says it's like a guy in the opposite end of the room. So there is some disconnect here as to what's really happening in Minnesota.
15: Yeah, well, I think it shows you the way to handle things and the way not to handle things. That's a perfect case in point. I mean, I think Kyler Murray, who I don't think has handled everything well when he was in Arizona, has learned from those experiences and understands where he is at this stage of his career and has landed in a really good spot in Minnesota with, as you talked about, the quarterback whisper as the head coach. And he's got weapons around him, right? He's got Justin Jefferson and Jordan Addison, and he's got playmakers around him, right? So, and Kyler Murray was brought in for a reason, because J.J. McCarthy stinks. I mean, let's be perfectly honest. And when we've seen him on the field, has not been a particularly effective quarterback, was really good at Michigan, but can't get the playmakers of football, has no idea what he's doing with the offense, and holds on to the football for an eternity. So if you're McCarthy, you know, what you saw is the reason why Kyler Murray is there, is because of that answer. Instead of creating a storyline where there doesn't need to be a storyline, he just did with that answer. And that's where he's being his own worst enemy, not only with his play on the field, but with that answer that he gave to the media yesterday, which is a case of, you don't make it more awkward than it needs to be. Competition is king in the National Football League. And the only reason that Kyler Murray's in Minnesota is because J.J. McCarthy is underperformed. That has been the reason why. So they're looking for an answer, and ultimately they're trying to win football games, and that's why they decided to bring in the former Arizona Cardinal.
14: I know some people are stunned that Kyler Murray is the answer to all that ails Minnesota, but it shows you where they were with J.J. McCarthy, that they felt like, you know, this is what we got to do. This is the best available. Let's go get Kyler Murray. So you're right. It seems like it could be a problem there. 8.5 is their win total this year. Hey, everybody's talking about the Knicks in New York City. We get it. And so if you're a Jet or even a Giant, they're probably going to ask you about that there in New York. Say, hey, what do you think about the Knicks? Let's hear from Garrett Wilson, very talented receiver there with the J-E-T-S, Jets.
3: It's cool to see, and I'm glad I'm up here for it. I'm ruining the Knicks on like hell. And, yeah, man, you know, that gives us a taste of what it might look like when we figure this thing out, which, you know, we're excited for the opportunity.
14: Okay, well, I think a lot of Jet fans, Jet Met fans, I guess the Knicks encompass all there. They're hoping that the Jets can figure it out here. I know when Francisco Lindor showed up for a Knicks game, the fans were like, hey, don't put that stink on us. What about the Jets trying to get in on the Knicks? Are Knicks fans like, hey, man, you guys just stay away for a little while?
15: Well, all right. How about crawl before you walk, walk before you run, right? You know, make the playoffs, right? Instead of thinking about a championship, the Jets haven't made the playoffs since 2010. Last time I looked at the calendar, Dave, it's 2026. So, you know, they've got Geno Smith at quarterback. And listen, I think it shows you what the Knicks are an example for their fan base. If you're a beaten down fan base and all of a sudden the adulation and the joy that comes your way when you finally have a team that's playing to the level that the New York Knicks are.
14: Been since 73 since the Knicks won, 69 since Joe Willie Namath and the Jets won there in the great city of New York. Lots more to get to. It is VSiN, the Sports Betting Network.
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28: 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Back alongside Mark Melusis, I am Dave Ross. This is VSiN by the Books, and I love turning the page. I think, Mark, this is one of the hardest bets to make. And shout out to Gil Alexander in a numbers game. Gil is the guy. I don't know if I should credit Gil or say, Gil, what did you do to me to get me involved in this market for the most wins in a particular month? But he's been doing it for years, and I think I've bought the bait. And it's tough to find a winner, Mark. Now, look, you can look at the usual suspects, right, that you're going to get with the best teams in baseball, and they should always be priced accordingly, and they are. When you look at the most wins in the month of June, i.e. the Dodgers at plus 350, the Yankees at plus 750, the Brewers at 8-1 here. How do you look at this market? Do you go through the schedule and start going, ooh, that's a week, three-game stretch, that's a winnable series there, Or do you go, let me start with the best teams before I start do the schedule hunting?
15: I think you probably, well, I think you start at the top. And then you start to kind of, you know, I grew up and I worked with them with Mike and the Mad Dog, right? So, you know, they used to go through the NFL schedule, win, loss, as that came out,
28: right?
15: You know, before the start of training camp, right? So you kind of look at the way the team is trending, the way that they're playing right now. And obviously injuries could factor. You all of a sudden lose your best hitter, your, you know, top of the rotation starter, your closer. That could change the dynamics of any team when you're looking.

0: cooking with gas in terms of your selection. That's kind of the way that I look at it. I think it's a great bet. I think it's intriguing, especially when you're looking at the long MLB regular season. I think you can clearly see teams that are starting to trend in certain directions and teams that are obvious, whether it be good or whether it be bad.
1: Could we look at underperforming teams at this juncture through the first 2 months of the regular season in April, May, and say, man, I really thought that team was going to be better. Let me look at their schedule, see if it's favorable. And then maybe we're trying to get ahead of the curve on certain teams that might not be playoff teams at this juncture. I'll throw a couple names out there, just see what you think. Like, yeah. I know the Rangers are just not hitting, right? But I think that was a team that people had higher expectations for. The Blue Jays certainly have had their share of injuries. We understand that if you're shying away from the Blue Jays. The Orioles are a team that feels like maybe they're starting to turn the corner. Would you look at those middling teams and say, you know, we did have higher expectations, and maybe now they're going to start to catch fire?
0: Yeah, it's fair. And you know, and then you start to, and then you say, okay, well, the Rangers aren't hitting, but I do think they're going to turn around. And then you look at, okay, well, let's look at their schedule, right? So if you look at Texas in the month of June, they start off with three on the road in St. Louis. Then it's Cleveland. Then it's four. Then it's three on the road in Kansas City. Then three up in Boston. Then four, three at home against the Minnesota Twins. That takes you through the first part of the month of June. And then you say to yourself, all right, well, if they start to get going, right? And if you believe in the pitching and say to yourself, all right, well, for a Texas team, I think they're going to get going offensively. I think this is going to be a month in which they turn things around. Then realistically, okay, Can they get to a number that I think is going to be greater than, say, the Yankees or, say, the Brewers or something like that? Because we've seen it time and time again, Dave. You don't have to go all that long ago. I mean, 2 years ago, you look at the Mets. The Mets were 10 games under 500 latter part of the, I think, in the month of May. And all of a sudden, the last three and a half months of the season, they were the best team in Major League Baseball. So we've seen great turnarounds before. And we've even seen it this year with teams that got off to bad starts and all of a sudden have found it once again. And certainly I think you can look at teams that have underperformed that you like coming into the season and you say to yourself, well, they're not this. They're better than this. So at some point in time, they're going to turn their season around because I believed in them and I liked them before the year got going.
1: Okay, that's what got me. Now, I have not made this bet yet, Mark, because I'm waiting to see when Circa, and they're normally late to the party a little bit on this. They're going to wait until the last day, and I know not all the books like to put these up just yet. So I haven't got the official number on them, but I did see in the marketplace around 75-1 as an extreme long shot. Okay, Mark, let me just throw it out there. This team is already costing me money in the futures market. I can just feel them burning a hole in my pocket already. But if not now, when Kansas City Royals? They've got the pitching. I look at their lineup, Mark, and I go, this team should hit. They should hit much more than they are. I love Michael Garcia at the top of the lineup. That guy seems to make the last out at every key moment of every game they lose by one run, which is a ton of them. And then I look at the schedule, and I go, it's just not that daunting on paper. Now, this has been one of the worst road teams, so they'd have to really remedy that quickly. I think they're 7-17 on the road. So it does start off against the Reds, who have come back down to earth a little bit. The Twins are nobody that should scare you up there in Minnesota. The Rangers, as I mentioned, can't hit. The Astros have been a shell of themselves. The Nats, can it really last this great start that they've had? The Cardinals, they feel fugazi to me. I'm waiting for that house of cards to burn up.
0: I like it.
1: Okay, the Rays have been very good. I get that. So that'd be tough to bookend the end of the year, end of the month there in Tampa and then back home. But the White Sox, again, coming back a little bit. It feels tenable at that number at 75-1. But again, no margin for error before you get to Tampa Bay at the back end of this month.
0: I like it. Number one, I give you an A for creativity. You took a 75-1 shot to have the most record in the month, best record in the month of June. So you're not, it's not chalk hunting, Dave. So I give you an A for creativity. You say to yourself, well, one aspect of the team is there. And then you look at the schedule. And then you can look at, say, back into the month of June and maybe you say to yourself, what the Rays are doing is not necessarily sustainable, right? That they're not going to be what they have been up until this point in time. And maybe they start to come back down to earth toward the tail end of the month of June. So 75-1 is a good shot. I like that. I mean, it wasn't like you were going with 25-1 or, you know, I'm going to give you a significantly shorter price team in a little bit here, Dave. But I like the 75-1 on the Kansas City Royals.
1: And, Mark, that is pizza money. It's just a cheese pizza with no pepperonis on it, people. I'm not putting a whole lot on that with that Royals at 75-1, but there will be a pizza money bet, maybe a frozen pizza money. That's all that's going to be, Mark, on that 71 for Kansas City. Who do you like out there that maybe you think might, I'm sure some people think, might

0: more realistic than my Royals shot.
1: Yeah, I went chalky. I mean, I did. I didn't think the Yankees. I took Milwaukee. You know, and
0: oh, yeah.
1: Just the way the fact of, you know, how well they're playing, I think it's sustainable. And when you look at their first three series of the month, it's four against the Giants at home, then it's on the road in Colorado, and then it's on the road in Sacramento taking on the Athletics. I think they can get off to a good start, and I think they're a really good baseball team. And then it's you take on the Phillies, and the Guardians have been really good in that American League Central. The Atlanta Braves have been one of the big stories of Major League Baseball at this point in time. Reds, Cubs, Reds. I'm not telling you, but that is a really good National League Central when you're looking at it, Dave. And I think the Milwaukee Brewers, who didn't get off to a rip-roaring start to begin the season, you know, have played significantly better over the last 5-6 weeks. I think they're going to get off to a really good start in the month of June. I'll take the 8-1. But as you mentioned, you know, it's for Domino's or Pizza Hut, pizza money. I mean, that's basically it. maybe a little stuffed crust, something of that nature. But it's not going to be a significant amount, but I'll take the Brewers at 8-1.
0: I actually like to play a lot. They're one of those teams, Mark, that I look at, and I get why they're the short shot, right? They have not played their best baseball. They're 13 games over 500. I mean, give me those type of problems where you're just getting your guys back and you're still 13 games over 500. And the Miz is pitching like a true ace out there, ace of aces, maybe a Cy Young, certainly in contention right now. I like that pick. I like Pat Murphy, the way that it's the reason why the guy keeps winning Manager of the Year every year, and he just keeps doing it. And it doesn't really matter who he has, whether the closers change every year. The wins keep stacking up. But I actually think that that's a really solid play at 8-1 in the Brew Crew. And to that point here, Mark, I know we're looking at the Dodgers as obviously the team to beat when you're the two-time reigning defendings. But does Milwaukee, I know they got swept away in the postseason by L.A., do we look at them differently this year and say this Brewers version might be even better than the one from a year ago?
1: Yeah, I think they could be, but the question, Dave, then is, are they on the level of L.A.? That's the problem when you have. Milwaukee maybe be able to present the Dodgers a little bit of a stiffer challenge if we get them in a series in October. But the concern you have is you look at Los Angeles, and even when they suffer injuries, and significant ones, they don't miss a beat. They still have a really good farm system. And you do know this, Dave. The other thing is, you know, L.A. is going to be super aggressive come the MLB trade deadline and go out there and add because they don't care about prospects. They're just going out there and trying to win another World Series.
0: That's why we need a salary cap, Mark, to be continued. So, again, what we're advising is stuffed crust pizza on the Brewers and just a frozen pizza on the Royals. It is Beeson by the Books on Beeson, the Sports Betting Network.
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20: 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That's F-E-Z-Z-I-K Sports. First of all, sir, thank you for coming. Appreciate it. Good to see you.
22: Are you ready for the summer? Are you ready for the summertime?
20: That from some movie or something?
22: No more classes. No more books. No more teachers. Dirty Lux. The great Bill Murray. Meatballs.
20: I think I saw that in the theater when I was a kid.
22: It just doesn't matter.
20: That's right. First of all, why are you texting us at 3 in the morning? What are you doing? Why are you out that late? Should I ask why you're out that late?
22: I was playing poker blast tournaments on World Series of Poker.
20: Oh.
22: Yes.
20: Okay.
22: I'm a short stack specialist. And I wanted to lead today because Crackman came on, did his tremendous job, as always. Almost as good as Wishnev Wednesdays, that Crack Thursdays, where he was talking about World Series of Poker and how they are allowing late entries, and I assume rebuys, up until or very deep into the day one. And so two-thirds of the field has been eliminated, and some people are just arriving for the tournament. And the problem with that, from a business perspective, makes total sense to get more revenue, more people sign up. You're raking 20%, and the prize pool goes up. But the problem is it's inherently unfair, believe it or not, to the people who've been playing the entire tournament because think about this. If you could just enter on the last hand, you could sign up before the bubble. You just wait till the bubble. You survive one orbit. Boom. You're in the money, and you double up. And so because one chip, just having one chip, that last chip, an ICM math geek stuff warning, that last chip is worth so much more than all the other chips just to survive and make it into the money. And so because of that, late enterers, believe it or not, actually have an edge in terms of their expectation.
20: Thank you for that clarification. Is it a dream of yours to participate in the World Series of Poker, by the way?
22: Bob, no, I played. I finished, I had a 19th place finish in the six-handed.
20: You did, really?
22: Yeah, I played in the main event.
20: Okay.
22: Into day two. I'm not a great poker player. I'm a good poker player. I'll say this. I'm a great short stack player. So, and this is not, there's millions of great short stack players, okay? Maybe not millions, but a really good short stack player is better than Phil Hellmuth. He's better than Phil Ivey. Now, how is that possible? Well, obviously, we're not as good as Hellmuth or Ivey heads up. But if you have a full table and everybody has 100 big blinds and Stevie Fezzik has 10, I have an advantage against everybody. And the reason is they're all playing optimally, trying to get all the chips of the other people that have 100 big blinds. I'm just playing my short stacks all in or fold, basically, with my 10 big blinds. It's so easy to play. It's like a chess opening. You can just memorize the moves and have a little chart. You can adjust it slightly for the players. It's easy peasy to play with a short stack.
0: All right, let's talk about the big upset that happened in tennis yesterday. Jannik Sinner going down as one of the big favorites at any tournament ever in tennis history. And I'd like you to sort of address this from a prediction market standpoint, the lessons we can learn from this.
22: By the way, I'm the idiot that bet Purdue 3 years ago.
0: That's you.
22: Minus 4,500, so I'm not qualified to talk about any of this stuff. However, having said that...
0: Oh, you'll give it a go anyway.
22: I will give it a go anyway.
0: Yeah.
22: So some people famously laid 50 to win a dollar. So Jannik Sinner was 98% to win.
0: We saw reports of that.
22: Yeah. On the betting exchanges. So, or you could take 50 to 1. And it really shows there's people out there that keep talking about, oh, these betting exchanges, you're playing against the sharks. You're up against it. You're not going to win. You should just play against traditional sports books. Well, the traditional sports books, a lot of them were paying 25 to 1, whatever stiff won, against
0: Juan Manuel Cerundolo.
22: Yeah, the stiff. Against the heat stroke guy. So Sinner, at Circa, for instance, you had to bet 200 to win a dollar, all right? Not 50 to win a dollar. You were laying 200 to win a dollar. And it just goes to show... We talked about this before. The traditional sports books want to preserve their 4.5% hold, and it just becomes egregious where they'll offer 30 to 1 on something, and they'll 35 in this case with Circa, but they'll charge you. You have to lay 200 to win a dollar the other way. Nobody wins. Both sides, horrendous bets. But having said that, I did want to dwell into Sinner losing and the whole weather aspect. Really weird weather helps the underdog. When Gil and Steve play tennis, I want to play outdoors, and I want the wind blowing 30 miles an hour. I want the sun in your eyes so you can't wear your glasses,
0: right?
22: Or because they're uncomfortable, and if you take them off, then the sun's terrible in your eyes. You get the idea. Almost every upset, big upset that happens because there's some elements that help level the playing field. So in football, you want the field to be a quagmire. You want there to be a monsoon coming in and the wind blowing sideways. And in a game like that, obviously it helps a running team also, but Navy can go ahead and beat Ohio State. Given the planets align, there's no way Navy's going to ever beat Ohio State if the weather is perfect.
0: Yeah, and no one's ever beaten Sinner if the weather is perfect, for him anyway, in that tournament. Back to the prediction market thing just for a second. So let's just put that in real terms, because you sort of glossed through. I hope people don't miss this. So in that match, you had to lay 200. It was 200 to win, a dollar
22: at
0: Circa.
22: Yes.
0: In a prediction market, pre-flop, it was $50 to win one on Sinner. Otherwise put, let's just put it in, you know, you would have lost, just that, you know, scale that 200,000 to win 1,000 versus 50,000 to win 1,000, so on and so forth. What about the straddles on some of these as well?
22: Yeah, and that's the problem, is that the straddle at a prediction market, you're paying like a little bit of fees, commissions, but there is no straddle. It's minus 5,000 plus 5,000. I only do the American pricing. I'm sorry. I know people like, I understand mathematically. You're supposed to say, you know, the 98 and the 2, you know, and talk about the percentage.
0: That's
22: and it
0: right.
22: makes all the math sense in the
0: it's
22: world.
0: It's a different language, but, you know, once you become adept at the language, you will be fluent in it as well.
22: Yeah, I can't. I'm like an American. I can't do meters. I can't do cubits. I can't do any of that.
0: Anyway, so the straddle, obviously, in that match was the sizable. But that difference in straddle exists in all tennis matches, prediction markets versus sports books, in all sports. Baseball is the biggest example.
22: And VSiN does a great job with their live bets, you know, over on these games, and they talk about what the line is, you know, currently. But I'll say it's completely worthless when you're talking about a money line once a team becomes a large favorite, because like all the time, like, oh, do you want to lay -800 or do you want to take, you know, +425? And it's like, I want to get a gaming license and I want to book the bets in either direction, because the straddle is so egregious in each direction that they're basically, that market would be saying the correct line is -610 +610, right? So if it, I'll round it. So if it's -600 +600, it's going to be so rare that you're going to have a good bet taking 4-1 on the underdog, and it's going to be so rare that you're going to have a good bet laying, you know, -800 on the favorite. It's just too big of a differential. I just dismiss it. It's not to say there won't be a good bet on a rare occasion, but even in baseball, like live betting, oh, Boston's -170 and Atlanta's +133. No, thank you. Yeah. Nobody wins playing into those straddles. Maybe Wishnev. Maybe Todd.
0: Did you see Matt Kalish's latest salvo defending the business model of limiting sharp bettors? Did you see that latest?
22: Yes, and I was really disappointed. So Matt Kalish, one of the founders of DraftKings, yes, correct? So he came on, and every one of these guys...
0: No longer with DraftKings, I don't believe. I think he's got his own thing now.
22: I believe so.
0: Yeah.
22: But every one of these guys, it's like the industry standard, where when asked about limiting people, they come out and they always say, well, it's very important that we can limit people. Example, we really like to limit problem gamblers, because we're concerned. It's like Gary Loveman used to do this all the time. We were very concerned about our, you know, gamblers, and if you're gambling too much or you're having an issue. And my point is, like, the truth is those are their best customers. How many people, Gil, do you know that, like, they gamble too much, they don't gamble very well, and they gamble with money that they shouldn't be gambling with, just in town?
0: Many.
22: Dozens, probably, right? Me too.
0: Yeah.
22: How many of them have been limited at one sports book or one casino?
0: Zero.
22: 0.0. I literally know people that are, you know, have you know, gone bankrupt gambling, and they've never been limited. So don't come out and lead with, hey, the number one reason we want to be able to limit people is to protect, you know, the problem gambler. No, you know what their definition of problem gamblers are? The people that beat them, because those are the problem gamblers that are, you know, that are a threat to them, and they limit them. If their bookmakers were any good, if they could set any kind of good numbers, they wouldn't have to limit every single person with the pulse like they do. They don't even try. And it's funny, like the earnings report, they talk about, you know, new customer acquisition. No one even brings up the fact that a lot of these operators, they can't even set a line. Like, when they're the first ones to set a virgin line, they're just universally made fun of. Like, they're just guessing. They got some $70,000 a year dude just guessing, you know, what the line should be. Texas A&M.
0: Steve Fezzik, everybody. More with Steve on the other side, including a baseball season win total bet next on A Numbers Game.
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26: 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You almost have to have the quarterbacks lose the race. I vote for the Heisman, and I always, before I did, I would always say this: is he on a good enough team that he'll be able to have big game? Like, we have the big opportunity to shine. Is he going to have the requisite stats? And then it comes down to the fact, like, you've got to be able to win a lot of games. I think there's a shot, but I mean, you start looking at Darian Mensah at Miami. You could just rattle down the list of some of these different quarterbacks. Maybe all of them have average years. It's usually tough. Like, I think Jeremiah will probably get to New York. I just don't know that he'll actually be able to win it as a wideout.
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6: The Utah Jazz, whenever that pick happens, whether it's DeBonta at number one or they just stay, stick a pick at number two and it's Peterson Boozer, that is a team that we widely mocked, and rightfully so, for their blatant tanking. They had never picked this high in the draft before. 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
9: 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I'm your host, Tim Murray, and coming up today, we've got a couple of great conversations that I had recently on the VSiN College Football Betting Podcast, which you can get wherever you get your podcasts, iTunes, Spotify, and also every podcast is up on YouTube. As we continue to get closer and closer to the start of the college football season, less than 100 days away, we start to think about those quarterbacks. Who are going to be those big names that we see each and every Saturday? Arch Manning, Trinidad Chambliss, CJ Carr of Notre Dame. David Hale of ESPN put out an extensive article breaking down the top quarterback rooms in college football, and he was a guest on the VSiN College Football Betting Podcast. Looking at these tiers that you put together, and I've said it the past month, the quality of quarterbacks heading into this year, who knows if it plays out, but David, it feels like, and I've said it a bunch, it's the year of the quarterback, because you go up and down and you go to, tier five for you, and you've got names like Avery Johnson. You've got really notable names. So how deep do you feel like the quarterbacks are this year in college football?
11: It is. I mean, having done this for, 5 or 6 years now, this does to me feel like maybe the best group. And it's a group where you've got you mentioned Josh Hoover, guys like Gunnar Stockton, the veterans who've been around and started playoff games or started for multiple seasons. And it's like, oh, those are really good quarterbacks. But then you look at the breadth of guys who, really last year came into their own and have an opportunity to be something special. I mean, CJ Carr, I thought, after halftime of the first game, CJ Carr looked like a really good college football quarterback. Julian Sain, you can knock him if you want because he's had such great receivers, but he has made the most of those receivers. There's just so many guys, I think, that, not only have already proven that they're good, but I think there's a lot of meat left on the bone, so to speak. They're guys who I think have an opportunity to be even better this year than they were last year.
9: So let's get to tier one. Your tier one, which you determine as room at the top, and you've got four players. So you've got CJ Carr of Notre Dame, Trinidad Chambliss of Ole Miss,
10: Arch Manning of Texas and Darian Mensa, the transfer from Duke at Miami. Why did you cut it off at those four? And we'll get to Julian Sain here, who's kind of 1B. But why did you cut off at those four? Why were those four, in your eyes, the top heading into the year?
11: Yeah, I think part of it is I saw so much from them last year that I said, like, okay, that's they're in an elite tier, and probably a few others that are in there. And you say, like, all right, well, is there an opportunity for them to grow from where they were last year? And as I mentioned, with guys like CJ Carr, I think so. I mean, even somebody like Trinidad Chambliss, who just, you know, last year was not his first year as a starter, but it was his first year as a power forward starter, an FBS starter. So I think there's room for him to grow and improve. You know, and then you look at fit and where are they at? And I mean, I look, what Miami did with first Cam Ward and then Carson Beck, and you say, Darian Mensah's probably a better, he's probably an upgrade from Carson Beck just in terms of what he can be. And I like just knowing Darian a little bit, like I think that's a really good fit for him there. So it's sort of this combination of like, who do you have around you? What's your talent set? How much can you grow from here? And sort of what's the fit in the system and the team that you're on? All of those, for those guys, I think all of those pieces sort of fit together. And then, yeah, I put Julian Sain in sort of a tier B, but his numbers were elite. But he also has a separate, a little, you know, weapon called Jeremiah Smith, who is, it adds a whole other level of elite.
10: Well, Darian Mensa now gets Malachi Toney. So we saw him with Cooper Barcade. Now he gets Malachi Toney.
11: Well, he still
10: Toney,
11: got Cooper Barcade, too. He drug him with him. Like, that was like the throw-in. Everybody's like, oh, boy, Miami really fleeced Duke. And it's like, you didn't even mention the guy that you took their best receiver, too.
10: Yeah, I mean, the rapport, if Mensa could just avoid the silly mistakes, and look, they all have some sort of knock against them, as you pointed out in the column. So let's hit on some of those question marks. And let's go to C.J. Carr. C.J. Carr, you know, against USC, he didn't really have to do anything because they played too high safety, and Jeremiah Love ran for about 5 million yards. But he did struggle a bit against some of the better competition. Now, maybe you could throw out Miami because that was his first start. When you dove into the numbers on a guy like Carr, what were some of the concerns that maybe you had?
11: Yeah, I mean, that was basically it. Like, and look, to say a guy wasn't as good against good teams as he was against bad teams, like, that's not breaking any news here. But the numbers were pretty stark for C.J. Carr. Like, a lot of his, and again, this isn't his fault. Notre Dame's schedule was pretty weak for most of last season. Mm-hmm. And so when you set aside like the really high end games, like, he didn't look as special there. But you know, a couple of things that I sort of pushed back on that at the same time is, like, as you said, look, A&M and Miami were his first two career starts. Like, yeah, you'd expect him to have a little bit of a learning curve there. Notre Dame's passing attack was mostly C.J. Carr. Like, his receivers were not elite level guys. I think they've got a better receiving core at Notre Dame this year than they had last year. I do question, like, what's it going to look like without those two great running backs led by Jeremiah Love that really were the bread and butter. I mean, when, and this is sort of like a little bit of like the Julian Sain conversation of, like, you have this other weapon that is so good that it makes your life easier. And if you don't have that weapon with you anymore, are you ready to sort of be like, C.J. Carr didn't have to be the guy. And this year, he is absolutely the guy. And this is, you know, there's a lot of things I would push and say, like, Notre Dame should have played in a bowl game last year despite being snubbed for the playoff. If I was Notre Dame, I would have just wanted to play that game to see what C.J. Carr looks like without those guys, because obviously I think those guys would have opted out as a running back. Hey, give him a taste of what life's going to be like in 2026, a year early in a game that won't mean anything.
10: So let's get to Arch Manning. He was the Heisman favorite heading into last year. I think the expectations were way too high. And I think people, I don't want to say generalized, but there's a lot of people who are already, yeah, he's overrated, but he's not. And he was exceptional down the stretch. And, oh, by the way, they added maybe a 1B to Jeremiah Smith's 1A in Cam Coleman. So they've got insane talent around him. They've got a great play caller in Sark. As the year went on, what popped about Arch Manning's numbers that maybe flew a little bit under the radar because they weren't a playoff team?
11: Yeah, I mean, I think so many people sort of just gave up on him by the end of September and weren't really paying attention to how much better he was down the second half of the season. And the numbers are striking. I mean, he was everything that people thought he was going to be he was that, just not for the first month of the season. So I think you start with that. As you said, he's got more talent, I think, surrounding him. You know, one of the things I was surprised by as I sort of dug into the numbers is, like, he was not utilized as much of a runner as his skill set would suggest. Like, he is a really good athlete, and they can run more with him. I think that what you saw was, like, they probably handled him with a little more kid gloves than they maybe needed to at times last year. And as he became more comfortable, you saw them open up more options. I think you're going to see, like, an even next level of what Arch Manning can do this year, because there's more tools in that toolbox than I think he really showcased last year.
10: So we did. I did an exercise on a radio show with my buddy down in Memphis, and we ranked our top 10 quarterbacks fresh off of your article. And we both came to the conclusion heading into this year, the top quarterback in college football is Trinidad Chambliss. Just everything that he does, the unique skill set, him playing to that level in the playoff. Now he's got a full offseason. Granted, new head coach, new offensive coordinator, you know, some weapons move out. They still have Kawan Lacy. You know, the numbers that you dug into from Trinidad Chambliss, is he the quarterback that it psyched you the most heading into this year?
11: Yeah, I mean, and that's the thing, too, like, because he is this beautiful mix of, like, he has so much room to improve because of what last year was. I mean, he wasn't, people forget, he was not the starter to start the season at Ole Miss last year. He beat, you know, Austin Simmons gets hurt and Trinidad Chambliss didn't let go of the job. You know, it's funny, this is a little bit of a tangent, but Bill O'Brien, I talked to Bill O'Brien about his quarterback, and he's like, yeah, you know, he's same league as Trinidad Chambliss came from. And Trinidad Chambliss was the offensive player of the year in 24, and then this guy was Mason McKenzie was in 25, and I was like, well, are we stretching this analogy a little bit? And I went back and, like, looked up their numbers, and yeah, we're stretching that analogy a little bit. Trinidad Chambliss ran for 25 touchdowns at Ferris State in their way to a D2 national championship. Like, the dude is just does everything spectacularly. And then when you sit down and talk to him, I mean, he is one of the most insightful, sharpest, smartest, gets it guys that you're going to talk to too. So he's like this combination of both, like, maturity, system, experience, but, like, room to grow too. Like, there's just so, and again, does it all really well.
10: Yeah, I mean, look, week one is lackluster, and I think that's giving a little love. But that game, Louisville, Ole Miss, it's the only game where a top 10 team is not a 3-touchdown favorite, yeah. And it's a touchdown spread. So I can't wait to see that game, even though I'll be at Lambeau Field. So I'll be watching it on my phone.
11: Well, you know, and the interesting thing about that game is I like the quarterback on the other side of that matchup, too. Lincoln Keynotes is a really fascinating one because, look, I mean, he's a guy who pushed Julian Sain throughout camp last year at Ohio State. And I think Jeff Brohm is probably in the top, probably 3 or 4 offensive minds in the country. And then you add to that, like, he's never really had a mobile quarterback the way that Lincoln Keenholz's athleticism could allow him to be. I think that to me is a very, I don't know what it's going to look like, but Jeff Brohm having a new toy to play with to me seems awfully fun as well.
10: If you want to hear the full conversation with David Hale of ESPN, make sure you check out the VSiN College Football Betting Podcast. 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Well, coming up on the other side of the break, a name that you know well, a voice that you know well, our guy Wes Reynolds, as he is still flying high, fresh off of that national championship. What should we expect from the Indiana Hoosiers after winning the title in 2025? 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
10: No longer are you, I feel like, ever going to get Cignetti's team on sale. It does feel like now, here we are. You know, year one kind of flew under the radar. Year two, yeah, you're good, but dot, dot, dot. Now, year three, Wes, under Cignetti, I do wonder at some point, you're going to have to pay a Cignetti tax because of the results that they've had in 2 years in Bloomington.
18: Yeah, no question about it. And you're already kind of seeing it. 10.5 in terms of the win total. Like, that's just absurd. It's like, you know, Rhett Lewis, who, of course, does coverage for the NFL Network, was like, we won like that amount of games in my 4 years at Indiana. And he was right. And just to see this now, like the fact that I think the first year of Cignetti that we had somebody at least special, maybe not this special, but when I went to the Rose Bowl and watched them play UCLA, and that wasn't a great UCLA team, but they dominated them all over the Rose Bowl. It was kind of like, you know what? Maybe we found our Barry Alvarez. Like, we found a guy that's going to win 9, and maybe every few years he's going to win 10 games, and we're going to get to a big bowl game or maybe get into the college football playoff. You know, this, I think, has gone beyond anybody's expectations. Maybe not Kurt Cignetti's, because he's sticking, you know, he has his same process and values continuity, and he lives up to what he says. You know, he's kind of no BS. He's like, I value production over potential. You know, we're going to keep the main thing the main thing, as he's fond of saying. And, you know, that's why he turned down a lot of this off-season stuff, because everybody wants a piece of him, right? Everybody wants him to speak, and everybody wants him to do all these events. Now, he made one exception to drive the pace car for the Indy 500 this past Sunday. And they were trying to talk to him from the booth, and he didn't even answer. He's like, I'm focused on the task at hand here. So he's going to... Yeah, he didn't even answer the guys in the booth. So it's like, I'm just, you know, we're going to keep it going here. And, you know, all the coordinators are back and, you know, just reload. You know, it's like at Indiana, we don't rebuild. They're like, we were rebuilding for about, 40 or 50 years. Now it's reloading down there in Bloomington.
10: Yeah, I mean, you look at it, 25-0 straight up as a favorite. 17-8 against the spread as a favorite in his 2 years in Indiana. But the big question now moving forward as we look ahead to 2026 is replacing these guys. And, you know, we had David Hale on the podcast to talk quarterbacks. And, you know, I did an exercise last offseason ranking the top 10 quarterbacks heading into the year. I didn't have Fernando Mendoza on there. I'm not going to make that mistake again. I don't know how good Josh Hoover is going to be, but you better believe he's going to be in my top 10 because of what we just saw from Mendoza. But let's talk about the players that Indiana won't have this year. Mendoza, Omar Cooper, D'Angelo Pons, Keelan Black, Elijah Surratt, Riley Nikowski, Pat Coogan, Aiden Fisher, all those guys, as you mentioned, all drafted to the NFL. I know that it was a really good haul, the best haul, at least per 247 under Cignetti, but how do they replace that production, Wes?
18: Yeah, and it's replacing the production, and it's also replacing the leadership, because you mentioned, with a couple exceptions, obviously Mendoza being one of them, a lot of these guys came from James Madison with Kurt Cignetti, and the fact that they knew the process and they were able to teach the other guys on the team that remained in the program or came in from other schools or guys that were just recruited out of the high schools as freshmen. They knew the process and they knew the program. So now you have a lot of those remnants now are gone, but everybody seems to be trying to duplicate it, right? Like Penn State's a big example. I think James Cignetti brought in, like, I think 13 or 14 guys from James Madison. And then you see, like, Matt Campbell bringing in, like, darn near 30 guys from Iowa State. So that's why I think a lot of people like the Nittany Lions' chances, but we were down that road last year, and I certainly had egg on my face. But anyway, I think with Indiana, like, the talent, Tim, I think on this roster might be better than the talent from last year. As ridiculous as that sounds, when you have two guys go in the first round, which just doesn't happen at Indiana, like, ever. So, you know, I think the fact that the talent in terms of more players, when you win a national championship and when you win big, kids want to go win. And you're getting more talent that I think not only out of the portal, but out of the high schools that are more interested in Indiana, that are taking them seriously. Like, everybody puts out the list, right? You know, sometimes it's four schools. Sometimes it's like, well, I'm down to 15 schools. But certainly you see that IU logo on there a lot more with these guys next to Ohio State, Notre Dame, and Texas, and, you know, Georgia and Alabama and all these big time programs. And it's like, we actually have chances with these guys. It wasn't like, well, we're just getting a courtesy visit now. No courtesy visits. You know, the Indiana is starting to recruit at a better level. And the talent, I just think, is certainly better. Like, there are certain position groups on this team where it's like, I actually like this group better than what we had last year, which was really freaking good.
10: Well, there's no doubt. I do think the point that you make is a very good one, because how much did, a D'Angelo Pons coming from James Madison, or Elijah Surratt, or an Aiden Fisher, like, knowing the system and all of that, I think that was maybe underrated a little bit. But to your point, I mean, look at the talent they brought in. According to 247 Sports, the eighth best portal class in football. And you know, you mentioned the Cignetti tax. I mean, this is a guy that was finding MAC players that were, you know, okay in the MAC and then thriving in the Big Ten. Like, it is clear that he knows how to evaluate talent, and you even go back to Fernando Mendoza. Good prospect, no doubt, but it wasn't the number one quarterback transfer last year. He obviously ended up becoming that. So, looking at the pieces that come in, Josh Hoover from TCU, the biggest one. Nick Marsh, a huge coup to get him from Michigan State. I know the hat I'm wearing, these guys, Notre Dame, really wanted Nick Marsh, and he picked Indiana. Also, Joe Brunner, the offensive lineman from Wisconsin, edge rusher from Kansas State, Turbo Richard, the running back from Boston College. As you mentioned, they went head-to-head, and it's not like they're doing it just for charity work. Indiana's paying the money, and they're getting the big boys to come there. So, what have you heard about this incoming class? How do they look in spring? And I guess it all stems back to the quarterback. What are your expectations of Josh Hoover in Cignetti's system in 2026?
18: Well, the knock on Josh Hoover, who, by the way, is the returning leading passer yardage-wise in all of college football, is that he did turn the ball over a little bit too much. And I think that was maybe a product of the fact that TCU was in a lot of shootouts. in the Big 12. So when you're in those high-scoring games, you've got to, you know, you got to put the ball in harm's way, and he sometimes did. I think that's going to be corrected this year with Mike Shanahan as the offensive coordinator. Tino Sunseri, by the way, now back as quarterback's coach as Chandler Whitmer goes off to the Tampa Bay Buccaneers. But you have a lot of continuity on that staff. In terms of the running game, I think is really going to help, and that's kind of the overlooked part, I think, of Indiana. I think the best unit probably on the offense is the offensive line. You have four starters back, and you had the aforementioned Joe Brunner from Wisconsin, who essentially is a fifth starter, even though he didn't start for the Hoosiers. He started for the Badgers last year. And Bob Bostad, who's the only guy that Cignetti kept on the staff from the previous regime, was Bob Bostad as the offensive line coach, because he did wonders up at Wisconsin, put a lot of guys in the league for many years. So they're going to be able to run, you know, not only with Turbo Richard, but also with Kobe Martin, who you saw really play well. He got in mop-up time late. He's a young kid out of Fishers, Indiana. But, man, he could run. And, you know, add him with Lee Beebe, who was out of UAB, got hurt early in the season, so we didn't see his best, certainly. Got a good running game. You have a really loaded receiver room with Nick Marsh and Charlie B from Nashville, Tennessee, yeah. Charlie Becker, who, by the way, did not play in the spring game. There were a few guys that were out due to injuries. So Charlie B, I think, should be good to go to start the season. Shaz Preston, Alabama transfer. Tyler Morris, who got hurt in summer camp and didn't play at all last year. He was a Michigan transfer. And then add those with Davion Chandler, LeBron Bond, two sophomores who kind of got some mop-up time action and some blowouts, so did at least get a chance to get some reps. And I really like this offense. And I think Hoover's going to be better at not turning the ball over. He's not going to quite be maybe Fernando Mendoza, because Fernando never hardly turned the ball over, never put the ball in harm's way. Like, if he was gotten in the pocket, which was very rare behind this offensive line, he kind of protected the ball and took the sack. You know, you even saw that in the Penn State game, that miracle drive, which kind of saved that undefeated season, where he got sacked on first down with hardly any time left trailing in State College. And, you know, that's what they got to break Josh Hoover the habit of. He can put some spin on that ball, man. He's got a strong arm. There's no question about that. Maybe even a stronger arm than Fernando, but it's just not forcing it, not doing too much. The schedule, obviously, is a nice soft starting spot for Hoover. Of course, there are three bye games, North Texas, Howard, Western Kentucky, and then the Friday night Big Ten opener against Northwestern. So he's not, like, thrown into the fire right away where you're playing some power opponent in the non-conference, or you're opening with Ohio State or something like that. So he has a chance, I think, to at least kind of, you know, take some baby steps before it's going to be really go time in the meat of the schedule.
10: Great stuff, as always, from our guy Wes Reynolds on the Indiana Hoosiers. We're going to welcome in Mike Calabrese from the Action Network on the other side of the break as we continue to get you ready for the 2026 college football season, less than 100 days away.
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10: 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You can hear those full conversations on the podcast feed. Mike Calabrese of the Action Network, a gentleman that I have respected for quite some time from a betting standpoint, joined the podcast for the first time ever, his maiden voyage, and we jumped into a whole bunch of different discussions, Heisman long shots, overvalued teams, but there were also some teams that he found to be a little bit sleepers in the Big 12. So here's part of that conversation with Mike Calabrese of the Action Network. Let's talk about a guy who used to be in the Group of Five, now is in the Power Four, and that's Willie Fritz, the head coach of Houston. I heard your breakdown of Houston. This is a team, and I opened the podcast talking about the Big 12, and we're going to dive into the Big 12 because with the Sorsby uncertainty, we're recording this before we knew about the injunction, but it certainly seems like Sorsby's not going to play this year. Let's look at Houston. Their win total right now at DraftKings, 7.5, juiced way over, minus $1.85. If you want to get a little frisky, 8.5 plus 130 to the over. And Mike, I think that's the way you're looking. You think Willie Fritz in this year with Connor Wegman returning, this is a team that could maybe make some noise in the Big 12.
26: Well, let's just look at their, you know, performance, at least as it relates to Fritz over the last 4 years. His win total over, over, over, over by an average of 2.25 wins. And this is a guy who's won every single place that he's been. He won two national titles at the JUCO level at Blinn, the same school that Cam Newton elevated to a national championship. He did big things at Central Missouri at the D2 level, back-to-back national title game appearances at Sam Houston. And then he goes to Georgia Southern, helps them in their transition up to the FBS, goes 17-7 there, before going to Tulane And I know in recent years, Tulane has been a program that's always been buying for that G5, soon to be G6 bid, but they were more or less just a road bump down in the South. And I think what's interesting is taking them to a place where they're playing in the Cotton Bowl and beating a Heisman Trophy winner and getting themselves into the top 10 for just the second time since World War II. Those are things that you can't overlook in terms of someone really being a program builder, not just someone who gets a big fat check from his boosters and opens up that NIL war chest. But what's interesting is Houston is now starting to do a little bit of that. And you saw the incremental growth last year on the offensive side of the ball. I think there's a chance that they could punch through, not just over this number. You can get just north of 3-1 for them to hit 10 regular season wins. And you brought up the big point, which is there's three difficult road games on this schedule. One of them is early on at Texas Tech on a Friday night. Big boosters like Cody Campbell were furious that they're playing those games on

0: last week breaking down the quarterbacks, and I joked that I was, you know, learning new things about where certain players were. Malachi Nelson being at Syracuse. Had no idea that Malachi Nelson had reemerged at Syracuse, but I was aware, but I kind of forgot about it. Mekhi Hughes, and you brought this up on your pod, he is back with Willie Fritz, and he had so much success with Willie down at Tulane, got the big money to go to Oregon, and for whatever reason just never clicked there. He had 17 total carries. I think he is a massive opportunity to really strike large this year, and has really, I would say, flown under the radar as a big-time transfer portal guy.
1: Yeah, this almost feels like the transfers of yesteryear. We had to sit a year out, and then people mm-hmm. forgot about you, and then you came back with a vengeance. No wear and tear on his tires from his time in Eugene. His bank account's looking a lot better. So hopefully he still has that fire in his belly to play hard, because if he does, this system at Tulane treated him well. Now it's a similar system here at Houston. And really, I think if the offensive line in front of him can put something together from all their moving pieces in the transfer portal, because last year, despite an upgrade offensively, they were 126 per PFF in pass blocking, 74th in run blocking. So they bring in 4 3-star transfer options along the line to pair with Mackenzie Agnello, who didn't allow a single sack and 368 dropbacks as their center. So it's just so difficult. And Duck and I talked about this on the BBOC podcast. You can start to extrapolate stats from a G6 program, even an FCS program. If you're a receiver, if you're a running back, sometimes those spots far away from the football, even a cornerback on the defensive side of the ball. But offensive line, it's not just how big you are, how many bench press reps you can put up. It's how you play, and also how you play with the guy next to you. And I think that's what's the kind of the mystery box for this Houston team, because if this offensive line pops, they have weapons. They have Amari Thomas. They got Trent Walker in the transfer portal, who's going to be a great security blanket. He had over 40 chain-moving catches last year for Oregon State. That's perfect as a possession receiver. So I really think this offense, the sky is the limit. They could finish top three in the Big 12 if this offensive line comes together. But I think it's worth a gamble. And as I mentioned, not just to go over the win total, but to get to 10 wins, this is a great coach with a lot of great pieces. I'm going to put faith in that.
0: Yeah, and one more thing about Houston and, you know, the quarterback. And I've said it for the past 2 months since we restarted these podcasts, Mike, in the offseason, is this year's the year of the quarterback. Look at Connor Wegman, right? People kind of wrote him off, whatever. 19-7 as a starter. This is from David Hale's piece. Since 2020, the only quarterbacks with 25 or more starts and a better winning percentage to not start at least one playoff game, Jordan Travis, Kyle McCord, and Spencer Sanders. So they have a good quarterback. They have a good coach. They added a piece that is underrated in the portal in Mekhi Hughes. The question is the schedule, right? You got Texas Tech on the road, but I think you made a good point. Even from a, you know, when we see that line come out, maybe it'll be a game of the year line that shows up sooner rather than later. That'll be a good spot to look at Houston as a dog. They're going to go to Kansas State. They're going to go as well on the road to Utah. So the schedule is certainly a bit challenging. So let's get to Kansas State, because this is a team that you also made the pitch on your podcast about them as maybe a long shot to win the Big 12, right around 14 or to 1 or so. What jumps out to you? Is this the buy low opportunity on Avery Johnson?
1: This has to be, because you look at the marriage between head coach and offensive coordinator. Colin Klein comes in from A&M, returns to the Little Apple, where he won seemingly every game when they were an underdog when he was the starting quarterback. He just bulldozed his way in those short yardage situations, goal-to-go situations, and made their offense, which otherwise would have been kind of a pop-gun offense, really dynamic because they always finished off drives. He goes ahead and brings in Sean Gleason, and Duck and I discussed it on our podcast because he focused so much on FCS football. He was an offensive genius in the Ivy, and a part of that is you get to fly under the radar, you get to tinker, you get to experiment in ways that maybe you wouldn't have as long of a rope at the FBS level. All he did there was create some of the most dynamic, productive offenses in the history of that conference. Then he goes to Oklahoma State because Mike Gundy saw his value, and he turns Chuba Hubbard into a 2,000-yard rusher. Spencer Sanders, you know, fighting through injuries early in his career when he was healthy, he was someone who's really dynamic, so he knows what to do with these dual-threat quarterbacks. And Avery Johnson, someone who's flashed, but it just seems like it's almost as though he's been put into a certain position at times to be more of a pocket passer, be something that he isn't. If he is dynamic and he is running the ball and he is a threat to do so, I think this offense could take a big step forward, and they have a great opportunity to do it with a little bit of home cooking to go with it, because 5 of their first 6 games are at Bill Snyder Family Stadium. And when I look through this schedule in the Big 12, they are the

0: auto winner of the Big 12 scheduling situation because they have zero unwinnable games. Yes, they're at Arizona State, but we'll see, you know, if their, you know, new quarterback is the right fit to replace really some dynamic offensive play last year in Sam Leavitt at times. At TCU, no Texas Tech, no Utah, no BYU. So I think it just comes down to this defense, you know, trying to match the spring in the step for the offense that they're going to have under Gleason, because the defensive line lost a lot. This room does not have many returning snaps. And Jordan Peterson coming with Klein from Texas A&M, he was someone that really lives and dies by generating havoc and those tackle for loss numbers. They were 22nd, A&M was, in 2024, all the way up to third last year. That was a big reason why they rose really to the top of the polls before kind of fading late in the season. And he did that with some dynamic linebacker play. York and Sanford at linebacker had 16 and a half tackles for loss. I don't necessarily see those sure things in that linebacker room, but I do believe in coaching, and I think this is a league where there's just not a huge talent differential between the absolute top at Texas Tech and kind of the middle class of this league. You have to be lucky in terms of injuries. You're not going to have the same kind of depth that Texas Tech has been able to put together because of all their spending in the transfer portal, but if they stay healthy and a few of these guys pop given the opportunity, I think K-State at 14-1 is a great opportunity to hit it big.
1: Great insight there on some long shots in the Big 12 from Mike Calabrese. More on those long shots from the Heisman standpoint on the latest episode of the VSiN College Football Betting Podcast. I personally agree with what Mike was saying about Houston and Kansas State. However, I do think Texas Tech, even at even money, is still worth a shot. It is a bet that I made both at DraftKings and FanDuel. The talent is there on that roster. The schedule, no BYU, no Utah, no Kansas State. They get Houston at home. Even without Brendan Sorsby, I still think Texas Tech is the class of that conference. When we come back, an in-depth breakdown of a top five team, the Notre Dame Fighting Irish, right here on the VSiN College Football Betting Podcast.
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14: 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Like, you'd love to say a blanket statement, like, NYRA speed's always good. 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And also, when it does rain, pay attention to the racetrack even more than you would when it is not raining, because you'll often be able to get some glimmers of foresight into what is going to happen and where you want to be when you're on that racetrack.
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1: Well, I'm glad you mentioned C.J. Carr, because I know this is something you and Duck discussed in your podcast, and you had some good points. I agree overall that C.J. Carr is overvalued in the Heisman market. I would not bet him at plus 750. I do have a little bit of pushback of your thoughts on the Irish. So I want to let the floor be yours on Notre Dame. Week one, they're playing Wisconsin at Lambeau. They're laying 19.5 or 20.5. You're interested in Wisconsin in that one. I know you, as someone who knows the G5 as well as anybody, can talk more about Colton Joseph and what he can potentially bring to this Wisconsin offense as he comes in from Old Dominion. So week one, Notre Dame, big favorite against Wisconsin. Full season, C.J. Carr, the floor is yours on the Irish.
0: Well, let's start with C.J. Carr. And maybe this is, you know, having grown up in the state of Pennsylvania, where for whatever reason, there's a lot of Irish Catholic fans. So in the 90s, it was either people were rooting for Penn State or they're rooting for Notre Dame. And I went through the Notre Dame hype machine every single fall, it seemed like, leading into the season. And a lot of it came down to the overall talent, but just the jerseys, the name brand, Lou Holtz. You know, they bring in Paulus, who was a quarterback from the Commonwealth of Pennsylvania. He was not going to win just one, but two Heisman trophies, according to Beano Cook. I think that the hype train is getting Paulus-like for C.J. Carr at this point. The guy is fine. He was game manager plus, and that's exactly what he needed to be last year, by the way, because he was handing the ball to a generational running back who just went third in the NFL draft after going for over 1,600 total yards, 21 touchdowns in just 12 games. Love was an absolute dog. But this year, I think there's a chance from a personnel perspective that their defense is just so good that he's either getting pulled in the fourth quarters of games, so he's not going to be there statistically, or it's just going to be clear that if he can avoid mistakes, they're going to win, and that's going to be enough. And that was the case a little bit down the stretch last year. I know that everybody was banging the drum that Notre Dame deserved to be in the College Football Playoff, and honestly, if I was on the committee, I would have put them in. I think they would have gone on a deep run, and they certainly had the momentum and the talent to win the national championship. But when you look at who they did, they were thumping teams with, you know, backup, secondary, third, walk-on quarterback options. Boston College, Grayson James. Navy with their backup quarterback, Braxton Woodson. Pitt with a true freshman. Freshman walk-on Joe Filardi for Syracuse in his second career start. And then Elijah Brown from Stanford in his fourth career start as a redshirt freshman. So I think it's a little bit overblown that they were blowing the doors off these teams. That's what I expected them to do. And also, they had every motivation in the world to try to impress the committee. I think we put a little too many eggs in that basket saying, well, of course, they would have gone to the College Football Playoff and done exactly what Miami did. Perhaps. All I know for sure is what Miami actually did. And I think Carr this year, it's just going to be a tax. It's going to be inflation on this team and then certainly on his odds. So as it relates to that opening weekend at Lambeau, it's going to be an absolute zoo. 77,000 drunk Wisconsinites just really hoping that this one win can put them back on the national radar after being 4-8 last season. But they were very competitive in the last month of the season. They upset nationally ranked Illinois, and Colton Joseph comes in. He's one of the rare quarterbacks who can go for over 2,500 passing yards and 1,000 rushing yards, no problem. The guy is absolutely huge. He can take a pounding. It's not just someone who's going to scramble and look to get out of bounds. He can get those, you know, difficult yards, third and fourth and short. And then in the red zone, it gives them an extra element in their run game. Offensively, they couldn't have been worse at the quarterback position last year. And I think that is, unfortunately, depending on how you view this, that's dragging down the projection coming into this game and getting closer to that three touchdown threshold. Keep in mind, we have to go back about 10 years. LSU is number five in the country. They come to Lambeau against a Wisconsin team that was going to be well coached, but they were going to crush them. And they lose that game outright, 16-14, in what became a slog. Brandon Harris throws multiple interceptions. I don't think Wisconsin's going to nip Notre Dame outright, but I think you're going to get their absolute best effort. They're going to have all kinds of new wrinkles. If anything goes to plan, they're going to use Kojo the way that he was used at ODU, which is spread the field out, go four and five wides, give an opportunity where you're damned if you do, damned if you don't. If you blitz and you don't get home on him, he's going to be able to pop 15, 20 yard runs. And if you just sit back, he's someone who can buy enough time for his receivers to find some, you know, empty space in this Notre Dame secondary. So I'm already locking it in at 20.5. I think there's a chance, just like we talked about, you know, with Chambliss, with the casual money comes in, people get excited. There's going to be excitement about this Notre Dame team because they're going to be mentioned in every single conversation to win the national championship. I think this gets to 21 points. So you may be best served holding off until closer to kickoff.
1: I'm not going to lay the points, no doubt. You know, I will say, I think what gets brought up a lot, and you brought it up on your pod, I think it's a fair thing to mention. You know, they have had these clunkers, whether it was Northern Illinois, whether it was Stanford in year one under Marcus Freeman, whether it was Marshall. They still are the best cover team in college football since Marcus Freeman has become the head coach. So I think there's going to be an added element of motivation. I'm not in the world of playing 21 points against a power team. It is worth noting it's a Notre Dame home game, so they'll actually have more fans. I think it's 50-50 split is what I've been understanding. I went to the game at Soldier Field in 2021. Notre Dame scored some late touchdowns, a couple pick six, a kickoff return. So that score was not an indicator. I actually were losing going into the fourth quarter 13-10 and won 41-13. It was kind of an anomaly. But I think big picture, Mike, and I'm curious your thoughts. You alluded to it. I agree with you. I think C.J. Carr is overvalued. I will not be betting him to win the Heisman Trophy at plus 750. I will at some point bet Notre Dame to win the title. I don't know when. Maybe it's during the season. Maybe it's right before the season. I think, as you mentioned it, the defense to me is the difference. I think they have the best secondary in the country. They added to it with D.J. McKinney coming in from Colorado. Leonard Moore, for me, is probably the best defensive player in college football this year. The linebacker core is loaded. They went to the portal. They got Teon Gray, a huge body defensive lineman from Oregon, Francis Brew. More of the shorter stature guy, but really productive at Pitt. So I think something that you brought up on your pod was Chris Ash. And I was with everybody. I was ready to kick him out, pack his bags, and tell him to go back to wherever he came from. I think they've figured things out. I think the defense rues the day. I'm not telling people to bet over 11.5 on their win total. Everything's juiced up with Notre Dame this year. But I would say this, Mike, and you mentioned it going back to the 90s, pre-Ron Paulus, I think this is the most talented team, pound for pound, Notre Dame has had, even with Jeremiah Love and Jadarian Price going to the pros. I think depth on this team is something that we haven't seen since the Holtz era in South Bend.
0: I'm glad that you framed it the way that you just did, because I still think this Notre Dame team will beat the brakes off the teams they should beat. And it really comes down to a three-game season, BYU, Miami, and SMU. And when you look at the trip to Provo, they have to play six straight games and then make that long road trip. So I think that's going to be difficult. I'm assuming it's going to be a night game. It's going to be an absolute zoo. And I think it'll go a long way in showing the kind of mettle and resolve that they have as a team. But also later in the season, you know, drawing Miami at home, it's going to have as much buzz as Catholics versus Convicts in 88. But that's going to be some really good quarterback play if Mensa is healthy and is really settled in. And then SMU, by the way, you know, later that month against Jennings, who's won a ton of football games. Those are the games that I'm interested in seeing if the Notre Dame tax carries over. I want them to blow out teams. I want them to be covering by 24 points against the Little Sisters of the Poor. That's great. It's going to bake in maybe an extra field goal worth of value for me in some of these bigger spots. And I do think it's worth, you know, picking your spot to go for a money line upset, because I just don't think that they're going to run the table because of the track record of kind of stubbing their toe or not being locked in and focused. And also offensively, there's still a little bit of a mystery in terms of the run pass mix and how aggressive they are with Carr. Do they really let him continue to grow as not just a passer, but a leader of this offense, someone who is emboldened to check out of runs, you know, when they're protecting a 10-point lead in the fourth quarter and saying, no, we're going for the kill shot. We're going for the throat here. We'll see. I mean, this is a team defensively that I'd argue probably one of three or four best defenses in the entire country. So do you play not to lose or do you play to win and potentially put yourself at risk? We'll see what that ends up being. I think Freeman, as a defensive mind and defensive coach, has kind of leaned a little bit more to that conservative style at times than it's bit them. But we're going to learn a lot from that midseason road trip to BYU, because that's an opportunity for them on a national stage to challenge themselves. Because even if they finish the season undefeated and they're one or two in the college football playoff, you still got to beat three really good teams to win the national title. So sometimes you can get, you know, a little bit complacent, fatten yourself up on some of those cupcakes, and you don't quite have the edge that you need come January.
1: Great insight from Mike Calabrese of the Action Network. Even though we went a little head-to-head, but not totally. I actually agree with his point, as you heard, on CJ Carr being overvalued. But for me, what I think separates the Irish this year, makes them a true title contender, is the depth on that roster, the athleticism on that roster, and the defense. Also, the schedule helps as well. Notre Dame will be a favorite in every single game. Road trip to BYU, October 17th, will certainly be a challenge. And, of course, Miami heads to South Bend for a highly anticipated game on November 7th. But if you want to hear that full conversation, really good stuff from Mike Calabrese of the Action Network, check out the latest episode of the VSiN College Football Betting Podcast, iTunes, Spotify from an audio standpoint, YouTube as well, everything we have from a video standpoint up on YouTube. All right, that's going to do it for this special edition of the VSiN College Football Betting Podcast here on VSiN. Counting down the days, less than 100 days away from the start of the college football season.
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23: 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I'm William Shatner, and I've been around a long time, but I'm truly humbled when I see the real battles our brave, paralyzed veterans have faced defending our freedom. 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
24: PVA has brought me back to life.
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27: I'm the threat that's already inside the house. 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But I don't want your money or your TV. I can't be scared away or negotiated with. I'm patient and quiet. 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
6: What up, what up? Stormy Bonantoni, Dustin Sweetelson with you back here on Money Moves. Going to dive into a little NFL conversation as the OTA season kind of rolls on. And we're seeing more and more players and coaches hit the podium. We'll play a little sound for you, talk through some of the hot button items going on. Also, did want to point out to you, Dustin, Colin Murphy tweeted at us. Said, I think when Dusty is filling in on Money Moves, we need to change the name of the show to Dust Storm.
8: I don't hate that. Well, he showed his receiver and his car on SiriusXM. Both of our last names are too long for them to fit it into the
6: pad. That's funny.
8: That's the problem, is when we're together. So he's referencing that JJ, John Jastrzemski, we both have worked with and love, he kept calling me Dusty on the show. But fun fact that people don't know, my whole family calls me Dusty.
6: Really?
8: Yeah, like, it's more of like a, it started out as like a Dusty, like just joke, every time I would do something that bothered them, they're Dusty, come on. And now everyone just calls me Dusty, so.
6: I like that.
8: Yeah.
6: My name, like, is already a two-syllable, ends in a Y.
8: They shorten
6: Sounds
8: yours.
6: Like a nickname anyways. Yeah, I get Storm. Or JVT has tried to integrate, like, elongating my name as if Stormy is short for Stormathy or Stormantha.
8: I was going to go Stormonulus or something like Greek-sounding.
6: Stormelia. You know, there's definitely some options there. But it's tough when your name already sounds like a nickname. Like, what are you supposed to do?
8: Yeah, it's tough. I got to tell you, everyone remembers your name, though.
6: That's not a good thing, always.
8: Having the name Dustin growing up was weird because, like, you would go to a store and you'd go to your friend's house, like, Adam. I had a million friends named Adam or David or Michael. And you'd go to the room and they'd have stuff with their name on it. My parents, like your parents, could never walk into a store and go, I'd like to get this thing with my kid's name on it because it doesn't exist. And there's not even a good story why I'm named Dustin. Literally, Dustin Hoffman was like the best actor at the time when I was born. My parents were like, I kind of like that name. Let's name him Dustin.
6: I think that it was an SNL skit years ago that Jimmy Fallon and Channing Tatum were doing together. And basically, Channing Tatum is dressed up like a teenage girl, and they're having, like, a slumber party. Is this ringing any bells? It could have been on the Fallon show.
8: This might have been your fantasy.
6: No. Channing Tatum dressed up as a teenage girl is my fantasy? That's a weird fantasy.
8: I don't judge.
6: However, they're doing this, like, cute or not cute thing, and they all of a sudden bring up Dustin Hoffman.
8: I vaguely remember this.
6: Dustin Hoffman, he's, like, a very talented actor. Anyways, let's get into the NFL.
8: By the way, 103 days, 5 hours, 17 minutes, and 15 seconds to kick off.
6: Wow, look at you.
8: 103 days? That's not that many days.
6: It's going to come up fast. It really is.
8: And, you know, it's funny. Like, we talk about, oh, you know, baseball's going to carry us in the summer. We still got the finals still to come in the NBA. I think we underestimate how few days it is.
6: Sure.
8: It's 3 months.
6: And quite frankly, the interest, too. Because you'll have people are saying, oh, we've got all this baseball on. Why are you talking so much NFL futures? Because more often than not, people want it.
8: No, and because nobody cares about baseball. We'll just be very transparent about it. Baseball is my favorite sport. I bet baseball every day. I watch baseball all night long. I love baseball. The general masses would rather you talk about the NFL offseason than current baseball games going on.
6: And is this not exhibit A? The fact that we have been talking about this A.J. Brown departure from the Eagles going to New England for how long now? But the June 1st, like, post-designation stuff is coming up. We're just a couple days away. Monday will be that time that it's back up in the air once again. We're seeing all of these reports that Brown is expected to go to the Patriots as early as this coming week. A lot of the reports have been that New England is not willing to give up a first-round pick, but then you see a report from The Athletic that insider Chad Graff wrote in his article, a 2028 first-round pick seems like a better compromise. So 2028, looking ahead another year, says that way the Eagles would still get the pick they covet. The Patriots would kick the compensation down the road. Best-case scenario, according to Graff, for the Patriots, would likely be some sort of conditional pick headed to the Eagles as well.
8: Yeah, I mean, this has kind of been shown to be what's happening here when you think about the offseason that the Eagles have had, right? They draft Mekhi Lemon, who's going to be similar to a JSN type, right? So because of that, you have to assume A.J. Brown is on the move. They also brought in Hollywood Brown as a potential reclamation project. They brought in Dontavian Wicks, maybe as an upside play. They're covering all their bases here in the anticipation of from moving on from A.J. Brown. In terms of the package, whatever it is, I think we've reached a point in Philadelphia where whatever you can get for him, I think that's what you get for him. And for New England, I think they should pay the highest price anyway. It's a perfect fit. The only question I have is, does Mike Vrabel's illegitimate son, potentially from the affair with, allegedly, Diana Rossini, because you got to say allegedly, or else people think you get sued here. Allegedly.
6: They're definitely going to go for Dustin Sweetelson, of all the people to sue.
8: You know what? Based on my life and my track record, when words come out of my mouth, usually bad things happen. It's weird I do this for a living. I'm very curious. I don't know if they have to give up a first rounder. I really don't. I wouldn't. I'd say we know it's a dysfunctional relationship. We know he doesn't want to be there.
6: It's a secret.
8: You don't want to use him anymore. Why would I give you a first round pick? I'll give you a second. That's an impact player. You're the Eagles. You're Howie Roseman. You're great at drafting.
6: He's going to wheel and deal. They will be fine. Your point is made, though, of what they were able to bring into this wide receiver room. I think Devontae Smith is poised and ready to be wide receiver one, right? Like, he's been biding his time, and this is his moment now to step up. Eagles big picture, okay, I see that look on your face. That tells me what I need to know.
8: Is
6: this a Jalen Hurts thing?
8: Yeah. So my big problem with Jalen Hurts is I think people misconstrue accuracy and a high completion rate and think they're the same thing. Jalen Hurts is not an accurate quarterback. He doesn't throw with touch. He doesn't throw with anticipation. He doesn't hit guys in stride. He can't fit the ball into tight windows. But if you have a good offensive coordinator like Kellen Moore, you can scheme things up for him, like Shane Steichen did with him when they went to the Super Bowl and lost. If you can be creative and put him in situations to be successful, you can get a lot out of him. And I would say Mekhi Lemon is a better fit as a receiver than A.J. Brown is for the style of quarterback Hurts is. Because what you have with A.J. Brown is a guy you need to take shots with downfield. Well, that means 50-50 balls. That means back shoulder throws downfield because you're going to utilize his speed. Mekhi Lemon reminds me of Amon-Ra St. Brown. A lot of stuff near the line of scrimmage. He's a physical receiver. He breaks tackles. He's kind of a hybrid to me between JSN and Amon-Ra St. Brown. You feed him the ball 6 to 10 times in a game on short stuff. Let him do the dirty work. Jalen Hurts doesn't have to be that accurate because it's 15-yard throws.
6: Just don't let Mekhi Lemon on the podium anymore. I can't. Whatever that was at the combine, I can't see it anymore. Let's go out to Washington here because obviously, their quarterback, Jaden Daniels, dealt with an injury-riddled season last year. It's the knee sprain, the hamstring, then the elbow, and it felt like it was just all off all year. And that after, because of the way that his previous season had gone, expectations just through the roof, short odds in just about every category. This year, expectations clearly very tempered by the market for his individual odds, for the Commander. I mean, this is a 7.5 win total team right now. They're the third shot in the NFC East behind the Eagles and Cowboys. But Jane Daniels was asked yesterday about how he feels motivation-wise, how he feels body-wise coming out of last season. Take a listen.
7: It left a bitter taste in my mouth from last year and just how everything played out. So you kind of just go in that off season and just figure out ways to mentally get better physically and emotionally and everything. So, I mean, it sucked. It wasn't like, I wouldn't say it was like what I wanted or it was fun for me because I love football and I love it. But the passion didn't change. I mean, it made it more kind of like a miserable feeling not being able to go out there and do what I got to do on a daily basis without having setbacks.
9: Do you feel like you have anything to prove this year?
7: I mean, I don't think in this profession if you got something to prove, if you don't feel like you don't got something to prove, then you shouldn't be doing it. So that should answer your question, yeah.
8: I disagree with the market. I like their over.
10: Okay.
8: I think I'm very bullish on them. I'm bullish on the Giants to go over their win total. I think this division is only getting better. Look, put Jaden Daniels to the side. We know what he is. We know the running ability. He's a really accurate passer for a young quarterback, and I think that's going to translate here, even though the weapons aren't that sexy. Although I would say this, Chigakonkwo coming over from Tennessee at tight end, that is a big addition. He is a really good tight end, and he's put up a ton of production with bad quarterback plays. The key of the Washington season is the defense. The defense is totally different. It's been revamped, and this is what you do if you are a smart organization. You have a young quarterback on a rookie contract. What do? Load up on defenders, condense the game, lower the score, rely on his legs and the run game and the read option, kind of everything they should have done when Robert Griffin III was there. Tim Settle at nose tackle coming from Houston, I think is going to be awesome. They brought in Owe as an edge rusher. They drafted Sonny Styles, who's a Swiss Army knife. And he goes to the perfect coach in Dan Quinn, because Dan Quinn is the guy who looked at Micah Parsons in Dallas as a defensive coordinator and said, you're not just a edge. You're not just a linebacker. You're a hybrid. He's going to put him in a great situation to succeed. Chaisson's a solid outside linebacker edge. The secondary needs to get a little bit better, but there's a lot of young guys that should be able to improve. I think their linchpin of this team is that their defense is going to make it a lower scoring game. The burden will not be on Jaden Daniels to be in shootouts, and instead they can run that offense that they want to run with him. I am very much into the Washington Commanders this
10: year. Okay. Again, that win total, 7.5. It is -120 on the over. They're 5-1 in the NFC East, 30-1 to win the NFC. +220 to make the playoffs, I think, is an attractive bet as well.
8: That's what I had pulled up here.
10: Yeah.
8: They're +220. The Giants are +250. I think one of them, if not both of them, can make the playoffs.
10: Okay. Coincidentally, as we talk about these two teams in the division, the Commanders and Eagles, they face off week one, September 13th. Philly, a 5.5 point home favorite in that spot. Total 46.5.
8: Ooh, under. Under.
10: There you go.
8: Under all the way, under 46.
10: And a reminder, too, now that we have these full schedules out and everything, Circa has officially opened up their contests. And, you know, you look behind us on the screen, they have the updates on how many have gotten into the Grandissimo, the Circa Million, Circa Survivor contest. 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Keep it locked right here on VSiN, the Sports Betting Network.

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7: 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Back alongside Mark Melusis, Dave Ross here with you on this edition of VSiN by the Books. And we love, I know you and I are creatures of habit. We know this time of year we start getting to those camps. And we start to really analyze, Mark, what we see and what we hear. It's been an interesting offseason in New England, shall we say, for Mike Vrabel and company after getting oh so close to possibly winning the Super Bowl. And then all the talk this year has been about anything but football, whether it's Stephon Diggs in court and whether it's Mike Vrabel and what's been going on in his personal life. Now, we know that that has really taken center stage for the Patriots in this offseason. And I think the media would be remiss if they didn't ask Coach about his offseason and what's been going on and whether or not that affects the football team. Let's hear this Q&A from Vrabel on asked about basically his work and life balance.
8: Go ahead. when we spoke to you last, you were talking about the balance of family and football. Just how would you describe how that process has been going?
9: Oh, really good. I think that that's, again, I appreciate my family is great. I love Jen. I love the boys. I love, you know, my personal friends. And then, you know, this spring is focused on really the coaching staff, the players, more importantly than the coaching staff. But I just, you know, seeing the coaches in the second year, how smooth the conversations are, you know, hey, we love this play. How do we make it better?
7: I mean, Mark, in what we do, there were betting markets out there whether or not he'd be the coach week one for everything that's been going on in the offseason. Again, it's Boston media. I'm a little surprised that they kind of softballed it a little bit and soft-pedaled it a little bit. I don't know what else the response you would expect out of Mike Vrabel here. But, you know, I think it's a fair discussion to have about whether or not it really has been a distraction when you start to assess what they're going to look like in year two of Mike Vrabel in New England.
10: Right. I mean, and listen, because of the fact of the focus, right, and the dedication and everything that's going on, right? And, you know, these are human beings, right? And we're not here to judge everything that was going on during the offseason, just in terms of, you know, it, on the field, how does it affect Vrabel's focus? How does it affect in terms of him being able to get this team prepared, being able to lead this team? Unquestionably, you know, that was a strong suit when you looked at his days with the Tennessee Titans and what you saw the impact of year one of Mike Vrabel with the New England Patriots a year ago, where they went to the Super Bowl, eventually losing to the Seattle Seahawks. So does it look significantly different this year, given the offseason and everything we've seen? So, you know, any way you look at it, you know, I really firmly believe that he's going to be the head coach. I don't know it, but that, you know, all those markets that were out there before, I don't think all of a sudden he is going to step down as head coach of the New England Patriots. I really don't. Will be interesting to see how he handles everything here moving forward, and whether or not this team goes out there and continues to follow him. Because the biggest thing and the biggest key is you have to ask yourself, does he still have the ear of this team? And right. Because that is the response. You're asking guys to go out there and lay their bodies on the line week in and week out. Does he still have the ear of this team? And you can make an argument one way or the other. And that's really when you look at how good you think they're going to be in the upcoming season. I believe he's going to be the head coach of the team, but that's only going to be answered based on how this team goes out there and plays when the season gets going in early September.
7: It's such an excellent point that you make, because you and I have been in enough locker rooms throughout the decades to know when a coach has lost, whether it's the respect in the locker room or just the audience. They're just not listening. Right?
10: Yeah.
7: I covered, say, a guy like Jim Zorn in Washington, who's a super nice man, and I think a very smart football mind, obviously played at the highest level, quarterback for Seattle, and you could just see that they were not responding any longer to Zorn, and maybe he was the last guy in the building to know that he was going to lose his job. I don't think that's the case with Vrabel, but you do get back to the, you know, the emperor has no clothes line, and you go, well, yeah. Once people start looking at him differently, and then if you start to lose, that's where the trickle-down effect happens, and you go, hey, those first coach to be fired, if they get off to a really slow start, and the players have checked out, what are you going to change, all the players or the head coach? That is normally what happens and why changes are made. I'm not saying that's going to happen with Vrabel, but keep an eye on that. If they get off to a slow start and the players are not responding for whatever reason, that's how you lose your job in this league as a head coach. Quarterback position. So after the head coach, and I always look at the futures market, head coach, quarterback. If I trust those two spots here, Mark, it's probably going to be a buy-in spot. Minnesota. I think I still trust KOC as a quarterback whisperer. Which quarterback is he whispering? Is it going to be Kyler Murray? Or is it going to be J.J. McCarthy? Let's hear for the two combatants for the starting spot here in Minnesota.
11: Tyler, how would you describe your relationship with J.J. to this point?
12: It's been great. It's been great. Obviously, I know he's a younger guy, so any way I can help him, obviously, I feel like, you know, I've played 7 years now, going on eight, so I'm considered a veteran, even though I don't see myself as that. Give him any knowledge that he needs. Again, you know, we're both competitors, and I know, you know, we both want what's best for the team.
11: Receptive to hearing criticism?
12: Of course. Yeah, he's overly receptive, you know, and he's always communicating, asking questions, stuff like that, so it's been good.
13: JJ, what's your relationship been like with Kyler so far?
14: You know, it's just like two guys in a classroom. You know, he sits on one side, I sit on the other side, and it's the coach's responsibility to teach us and coach us. So,
13: is there any awkwardness, like, between you two?
14: Awkwardness, you know, it's just like the same feeling, you know, when you're in high school and there's another person on the other side of the room. That's just kind of how it is. So I wouldn't say there's any awkwardness.
7: That was awkward in and of itself. By the way, Vikings are the long shot to win the North at 5-1. Detroit's a small favorite here. When you hear that, one guy says, Kyler Murray, the veteran, he's basically, the kid's been like a sponge. And then the kid says it's like a guy in the opposite end of the room. So there is some disconnect here as to what's really happening in Minnesota.
10: Yeah, well, I think it shows you the way to handle things and the way not to handle things. That's a perfect case in point. I mean, I think Kyler Murray, who I don't think has handled everything well when he was in Arizona, has learned from those experiences and understands where he is at this stage of his career and has landed in a really good spot in Minnesota with, as you talked about, the quarterback whisperer as the head coach. And he's got weapons around him, right? He's got Justin Jefferson and Jordan Addison, and he's got playmakers around him, right? So, and Kyler Murray was brought in for a reason, because J.J. McCarthy stinks. I mean, let's be perfectly honest. And when we've seen him on the field, has not been a particularly effective quarterback, was really good at Michigan, but can't get the playmakers of football, has no idea what he's doing with the offense, and holds on to the football for an eternity. So if you're McCarthy, you know, what you saw is the reason why Kyler Murray is there, is because of that answer. Instead of creating a storyline where there doesn't need to be a storyline, he just did with that answer. And that's where he's being his own worst enemy, not only with his play on the field, but with that answer that he gave to the media yesterday, which is a case of, you don't make it more awkward than it needs to be. Competition is king in the National Football League. And the only reason that Kyler Murray's in Minnesota is because J.J. McCarthy has underperformed. That has been the reason why. So they're looking for an answer, and ultimately they're trying to win football games, and that's why they decided to bring in the former Arizona Cardinal.
7: I know some people are stunned that Kyler Murray is the answer to all that ails Minnesota, but it shows you where they were with J.J. McCarthy, that they felt like, you know, this is what we got to do. This is the best available. Let's go get Kyler Murray. So you're right. It seems like it could be a problem there. 8.5 is their win total this year. Hey, everybody's talking about the Knicks in New York City. We get it. And so if you're a Jet or even a Giant, they're probably going to ask you about that there in New York. Say, hey, what do you think about the Knicks? Let's hear from Garrett Wilson, very talented receiver there with the J-E-T-S, Jets.
15: It's cool to see, and I'm glad I'm up here for it. I'm ruining the Knicks on like hell. And, yeah, man, you know, that gives us a taste of what it might look like when we figure this thing out, which, you know, we're excited for the opportunity.
7: Okay, well, I think a lot of Jet fans, Jet Met fans, I guess the Knicks encompass all there. They're hoping that the Jets can figure it out here. I know when Francisco Lindor showed up for a Knicks game, the fans were like, hey, don't put that stink on us. What about the Jets trying to get in on the Knicks? Are Knicks fans like, hey, man, you guys just stay away for a little while?
10: Well, all right. How about crawl before you walk, walk before you run, right? You know, make the playoffs, right? Instead of thinking about a championship, the Jets haven't made the playoffs since 2010. Last time I looked at the calendar, Dave, it's 2026. So, you know, they've got Geno Smith at quarterback. And listen, I think it shows you what the Knicks are an example for their fan base. If you're a beaten down fan base and all of a sudden the adulation and the joy that comes your way when you finally have a team that's playing to the level that the New York Knicks are.
7: Been since 73 since the Knicks won, 69 since Joe Willie Namath and the Jets won there in the great city of New York. Lots more to get to. It is VSiN, the Sports Betting Network.
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29: 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Kelly and I break it down. We'll also have some baseball, of course, though. Greg Peterson will join us. All of his baseball plays, we'll reduce it to 5, but maybe we'll give you all of them today from Greg Peterson and Adam Burke with all of his baseball plays as well. 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
7: 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Back alongside Mark Melusis, I am Dave Ross. This is VSiN by the Books, and I love turning the page. I think, Mark, this is one of the hardest bets to make. And shout out to Gil Alexander in A Numbers Game. Gil is the guy. I don't know if I should credit Gil or say, Gil, what did you do to me to get me involved in this market for the most wins in a particular month? But he's been doing it for years, and I think I've bought the bait. And it's tough to find a winner, Mark. Now, look, you can look at the usual suspects, right, that you're going to get with the best teams in baseball, and they should always be priced accordingly, and they are when you look at the most wins in the month of June, i.e. the Dodgers at plus 350, the Yankees at plus 750, the Brewers at 8-1 here. How do you look at this market? Do you go through the schedule? and start going, ooh, that's a...
10: You know, I grew up and I worked with them with Mike and the Mad Dog, right? So, you know, as they used to go through the NFL schedule, win-loss, as that came out,
7: right,
10: you know, before the start of training camp, right? So you kind of look at the way the team is trending, the way that they're playing right now. And obviously injuries can factor. You all of a sudden lose your best hitter, your top of the rotation starter, your closer. That could change the dynamics of any team when you're looking across Major League Baseball, right? So, it takes everybody pulling in the same direction, pushing them the same direction. So you got to stay healthy. But Dave, for me, I start at the top, and you look at the Dodgers, you look at the Yankees, the Brewers, the Rays, you look at what's sustainable, what's not. And then I think you look at the schedule and in terms of who the teams are facing. Can they get off to a good start in the month of June? Is it favorable early to where then you build up a little bit of a lead early on? Can they go through a stretch of 10 games where they go 9-1 or 8-2, and then all of a sudden, you're cooking with gas in terms of your selection? That's kind of the way that I look at it. I think it's a great bet. I think it's intriguing, especially when you're looking at the long MLB regular season. I think you can clearly see teams that are starting to trend in certain directions, and teams that are obvious, whether it be good or whether it be bad.
7: Could we look at underperforming teams at this juncture through the first 2 months of the regular season in April, May, and say,

0: through the first part of the month of June, and then you say to yourself, all right, well, if they start to get going, right, and if you believe in the pitching and say to yourself, all right, well, for a Texas team, I think they're going to get going offensively, I think this is going to be a month in which they turn things around, then realistically, okay, can they get to a number that I think is going to be greater than, say, the Yankees or, say, the Brewers or something like that? Because we've seen it time and time again, Dave. You don't have to go all that long ago. I mean, 2 years ago, you look at the Mets. The Mets were 10 games under 500 latter part of the, I think, in the month of May. And all of a sudden, the last 3.5 months of the season, they were the best team in Major League Baseball. So we've seen great turnarounds before, and we've even seen it this year with teams that got off to bad starts and all of a sudden have found it once again. And certainly I think you can look at teams that have underperformed that you like coming into the season, and you say to yourself, well, they're not this, they're better than this, so at some point in time they're going to turn their season around because I believed in them and I liked them before the year got going.
1: Okay, that's what got me. Now, I have not made this bet yet, Mark, because I'm waiting to see when Circa, and they're normally late to the party a little bit on this. They're going to wait until the last day, and I know not all the books like to put these up just yet. So I haven't got the official number on them, but I did see in the marketplace around 75-1 as an extreme long shot. Okay, Mark, let me just throw it out there. This team is already costing me money in the futures market. I can just feel them burning a hole in my pocket already. But if not now, when? Kansas City Royals. They've got the pitching. I look at their lineup, Mark, and I go, this team should hit. They should hit much more than they are. I love Michael Garcia at the top of the lineup. That guy seems to make the last out at every key moment of every game they lose by one run, which is a ton of them. And then I look at the schedule, and I go, it's just not that daunting on paper. Now, this has been one of the worst road teams, so they'd have to really remedy that quickly. I think they're 7-17 on the road. So it does start off against the Reds, who have come back down to earth a little bit. The Twins are nobody that should scare you up there in Minnesota. The Rangers, as I mentioned, can't hit. The Astros have been a shell of themselves. The Nats, can it really last this great start that they've had? The Cardinals, they feel fugazi to me. I'm waiting for that house of cards to burn up.
0: I like it.
1: Okay, the Rays have been very good. I get that. So that'd be tough to bookend the end of the year, end of the month there in Tampa and then back home. But the White Sox, again, coming back a little bit. It feels tenable at that number at 75-1. But again, no margin for error before you get to Tampa Bay at the back end of this month.
0: I like it. Number one, I give you A for creativity. You took a 75-1 shot to have the most record in the month, best record in the month of June. So it's not chalk hunting days. So I give you an A for creativity. You say to yourself, well, one aspect of the team is there. And then you look at the schedule. And then you can look at, say, back into the month of June and maybe you say to yourself, what the Rays are doing is not necessarily sustainable, right? That they're not going to be what they have been up until this point in time. And maybe they start to come back down to earth toward the tail end of the month of June. So 75-1 is a good shot. I like that. I mean, it wasn't like you were going with 25-1 or, you know, I'm going to give you a significantly shorter price team in a little bit here, Dave. But I like the 75-1 on the Kansas City Royals.
1: And, Mark, that is pizza money. It's just a cheese pizza with no pepperonis on it, people. I'm not putting a whole lot on that with that Royals at 75-1, but there will be a pizza money bet, maybe a frozen pizza money. That's all that's going to be, Mark, on that 71 for Kansas City. Who do you like out there that maybe you think might, I'm sure some people think, might be more realistic than my Royal shot?
0: Yeah, I went chalky. I mean, I did. I didn't think the Yankees. I took Milwaukee. Just the way the fact of, you know, how well they're playing, I think it's sustainable. And when you look at their first three series of the month, it's four against the Giants at home, then it's on the road in Colorado, and then it's on the road in Sacramento taking on the Athletics. I think they can get off to a good start, and I think they're a really good baseball team. And then it's you take on the Phillies, and the Guardians have been really good in that American League Central. The Atlanta Braves have been one of the big stories of Major League Baseball at this point in time. Reds, Cubs, Reds. I'm not telling you, but that is a really good National League Central when you're looking at it, Dave. And I think the Milwaukee Brewers, who didn't get off to a rip-roaring start to begin the season, you know, have played significantly better over the last 5-6 weeks. I think they're going to get off to a really good start in the month of June. I'll take the 8-1. But as you mentioned, you know, it's for Domino's or Pizza Hut, pizza money. I mean, that's basically it. maybe a little stuffed crust, something of that nature. But it's not going to be a significant amount, but I'll take the Brewers at 8-1.
1: I actually like to play a lot. They're one of those teams, Mark, that I look at, and I get why they're the short shot, right? They have not played their best baseball. They're 13 games over 500. I mean, Give me those type of problems where you have, you know, you're just getting your guys back and you're still 13.

0: games over 500. And the Miz is pitching like a true ace out there, ace of aces, maybe a Cy Young, certainly in contention right now. I like that pick. I like Pat Murphy, the way that it's the reason why the guy keeps winning Manager of the Year every year, and he just keeps doing it. And it doesn't really matter who he has, whether the closers change every year. The wins keep stacking up. But I actually think that that's a really solid play at 8-1 in the Brew Crew. And to that point here, Mark, I know we're looking at the Dodgers as obviously the team to beat when you're the two-time reigning defendings. But does Milwaukee, I know they got swept away in the postseason by L.A., do we take them, do we look at them differently this year and say this Brewers version might be even better than the one from a year ago?
1: Yeah, I think they could be. But the question, Dave, then is, are they on the level of L.A.? That's the problem when you have. Like, Milwaukee maybe be able to present the Dodgers a little bit of a stiffer challenge if we get them in a series in October. But the concern you have is you look at Los Angeles, and even when they suffer injuries, and significant ones, they don't miss a beat. They still have a really good farm system. And you do know this, Dave. The other thing is, you know, L.A. is going to be super aggressive come the MLB trade deadline and go out there and add because they don't care about prospects. They're just going out there and trying to win another World Series.
0: That's why we need a salary cap, Mark, to be continued. So, again, what we're advising is... What we're advising is stuffed crust pizza on the Brewers and just a frozen pizza on the Royals. It is Beeson by the Books on Beeson, the Sports Betting Network.
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13: 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That's F-E-Z-Z-I-K Sports. First of all, sir, thank you for coming. Appreciate it. Good to see you.
14: Are you ready for the summer? Are you ready for the summertime?
13: That from some movie or something?
14: No more classes, no more books, no more teachers. Dirty Lux, the great Bill Murray, Meatballs.
13: I think I saw that in the theater when I was a kid.
14: It just doesn't matter.
13: That's right. First of all, why are you texting us at 3 in the morning? What are you doing? Why are you out that late? Should I ask why you're out that late?
14: I was playing poker blast tournaments on World Series of Poker.
13: Oh.
14: Yes.
13: Okay.
14: I'm a short stack specialist. And I wanted to lead today because Crackman came on, did his tremendous job, as always, almost as good as Wishnev Wednesdays, at Crack Thursdays, where he was talking about World Series of Poker and how they are allowing late entries, and I assume rebuys, up until or very deep into the day one. And so two-thirds of the field has been eliminated, and some people are just arriving for the tournament. And the problem with that, from a business perspective, makes total sense to get more revenue, more people sign up. You're raking 20%, and the prize pool goes up. But the problem is it's inherently unfair, believe it or not, to the people who've been playing the entire tournament because in an think about this. If you could just enter on the last hand, you could sign up before the bubble. You just wait till the bubble. You survive one orbit. Boom. You're in the money, and you double up. And so because one chip, just having one chip, that last chip, and ICM math geek stuff warning, that last chip is worth so much more than all the other chips just to survive and make it into the money. And so because of that, late enterers, believe it or not, actually have an edge in terms of their expectation.
13: Thank you for that clarification. Is it a dream of yours to participate in the World Series of Poker, by the way?
14: No, I played. I finished, like, I had a 19th place finish in the six-handed.
13: You did, really?
14: Yeah, I played in the main event.
13: Okay.
14: Into day two. I'm not a great poker player. I'm a good poker player. I'll say this. I'm a great short stack player. So, and this is not, there's millions of great short stack players, okay? Maybe not millions, but a really good short stack player is better than Phil Hellmuth. He's better than Phil Ivey. Now, how is that possible? Well, obviously, we're not as good as Hellmuth or Ivey heads up. But if you have a full table and everybody has 100 big blinds and Stevie Fezzik has 10, I have an advantage against everybody. And the reason is they're all playing optimally, trying to get all the chips of the other people that have 100 big blinds. I'm just playing my short stacks all in or fold, basically, with my 10 big blinds. It's so easy to play. It's like a chess opening. You can just memorize the moves and have a little chart. You can adjust it slightly for the players. It's easy peasy to play with a short stack.
13: All right, let's talk about the big upset that happened in tennis yesterday, Jannik Sinner going down as one of the big favorites at any tournament ever in tennis history. And I'd like you to sort of address this from a from a prediction market standpoint, the lessons we can learn from this.
14: By the way, I'm the idiot that bet Purdue 3 years ago.
13: That's you.
14: Minus 4,500, so I'm not qualified to talk about any of this stuff. However, having said that...
13: I'll give it a go anyway.
14: I will give it a go anyway.
13: Yeah.
14: So, the a couple, some people famously laid 50 to win a dollar. So Yannick Sinner was 98% to win.
15: We saw reports of that.
14: On the betting exchanges. So, or you could take 50 to 1. And it really shows there's people out there that keep talking about, oh, these betting exchanges, you're playing against the sharks. You're up against it. You're not going to win. You should just play against traditional sports books. Well, the traditional sports books, a lot of them were paying 25 to 1, whatever Stiff won, against
15: Juan Manuel Cerundolo.
14: Yeah, the Stiff. So against the heat stroke guy. So Sinner, at Circa, for instance, you had to bet 200 to win a dollar, all right? Not 50 to win a dollar. You were laying 200 to win a dollar. And it just goes to show. We talked about this before. The traditional sports books want to preserve their 4.5% hold, and it just becomes egregious where they'll offer 30 to 1 on something, and they'll 35 in this case with Circa, but they'll charge you. You have to lay 200 to win a dollar the other way. Nobody wins. Both sides, horrendous bets. But having said that, I did want to dwell into Sinner losing and the whole weather aspect. Really weird weather helps the underdog. When Gil and Steve play tennis, I want to play outdoors, and I want the wind blowing 30 miles an hour. I want the sun in your eyes so you can't wear your glasses,
15: right?
14: Or because they're uncomfortable, and if you take them off, then the sun's terrible in your eyes. You get the idea. Almost every upset, big upset that happens because there's some elements that help level the playing field. So in football, you want the field to be a quagmire. You want there to be a monsoon coming in and the wind blowing sideways. And in a game like that, obviously it helps a running team also, but Navy can go ahead and beat Ohio State. Given the planets align, there's no way Navy's going to ever beat Ohio State if the weather is perfect.
15: Yeah, and no one's ever beaten Sinner if the weather is perfect, for him anyway, in that tournament. Back to the prediction market thing just for a second. So let's just put that in real terms, because you sort of glossed through. I hope people don't miss this. So in that match, you had to lay 200. It was 200 to win, a dollar
14: on Sinner. At Circa.
15: Yes. In a prediction market, pre-flop, it was $50 to win one on Sinner. Otherwise put, let's just put it in, you know, you would have lost, scale that 200,000 to win 1,000 versus 50,000 to win 1,000, so on and so forth. What about the straddles on some of these as well?
14: And that's the problem, is that the straddle at a prediction market, you're paying like a little bit of fees, commissions, but there is no straddle. It's minus 5,000 plus 5,000. I only do the American pricing. I'm sorry. I know people like, I understand mathematically. You're supposed to say, you know, the 98 and the 2, you know, and talk about the percentage.
15: That's
14: and it makes all the math sense in the world.
15: It's a different language, but, you know, once you become adept at the language, you will be fluent in it as well.
14: Yeah, I can't. I'm like an American. I can't do meters. I can't do cubits. I can't do any of that.
15: Anyway, so the straddle, obviously, in that match was the sizable. But that difference in straddle exists in all tennis matches, prediction markets versus sports books, in all sports. Baseball is the biggest example.
14: And VSiN does a great job with their live bets, you know, over on these games, and they talk about what the line is, you know, currently. But I'll say it. It's completely worthless when you're talking about a money line once a team becomes a large favorite, because, like, all the time, like, oh, do you want to lay minus 800 or do you want to take, you know, plus 425? And it's like, I want to get a gaming license and I want to book the bets in either direction, because the straddle is so egregious in each direction that they're basically, that market would be saying the correct line is minus 610 plus 610, right? So if it, I'll round it. So if it's minus 600 plus 600, it's going to be so rare that you're going to have a good bet taking 4-1 on the underdog, and it's going to be so rare that you're going to have a good bet laying, you know, minus 800 on the favorite. It's just too big of a differential. I just dismiss it. It's not to say there won't be a good bet on a rare occasion, but even in baseball, like live betting, oh, Boston's minus 170 and Atlanta's plus 133. No, thank you. Yeah. Nobody wins playing into those straddles. Maybe Wishnev. Todd.
15: Did you see Matt Kalish's latest salvo defending the business model of limiting sharp bettors? Did you see that latest?
14: Yes, and I was really disappointed. So Matt Kalish, one of the founders of DraftKings, correct? So he came on, and every one of these guys...
15: No longer with DraftKings, I don't believe. I think he's got his own thing now.
14: I believe so.
15: Yeah.
14: But every one of these guys, it's like the industry standard where when asked about limiting people, they come out and they always say, well, it's very important that we can limit people. Example, we really like to limit problem gamblers because we're concerned. It's like Gary Loveman used to do this all the time. We're very concerned about our, you know, gamblers, and if you're gambling too much or you're having an issue. And my point is, like, the truth is those are their best customers. How many people, Gil, do you know that, like, they gamble too much, they don't gamble very well, and they gamble with money that they shouldn't be gambling with, just in town?
15: Many.
14: Dozens, probably, right? Me too.
15: Yeah.
14: How many of them have been limited at one sports book or one casino?
15: Zero.
14: 0.0. Yeah. I literally know people that are, you know, have you know, gone bankrupt gambling, and they've never been limited. So don't come out and lead with, hey, the number one reason we want to be able to limit people is to protect, you know, the problem gambler. No, you know what their definition of problem gamblers are? The people that beat them, because those are the problem gamblers that are, you know, that are a threat to them, and they limit them. If their bookmakers were any good, if they could set any kind of good numbers, they wouldn't have to limit every single person with the pulse like they do. They don't even try. And it's funny, like the earnings report, they talk about, you know, new customer acquisition. No one even brings up the fact that a lot of these operators, they can't even set a line. Like, when they're the first ones to set a virgin line, they're just universally made fun of. Like, they're just guessing. They got some $70,000 a year dude just guessing, you know, what the line should be. Texas A&M.
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27: 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My oldest called me and said, Kaysen got burnt. I said, how bad is it? 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Before we could see Kaysen, the trauma doctor came in and said he needs to go to Shriners.
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8: 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I'm your host, Tim Murray. And coming up today, we've got a couple of great conversations that I had recently on the VSiN College Football Betting Podcast, which you can get wherever you get your podcasts, iTunes, Spotify, and also every podcast is up on YouTube. As we continue to get closer and closer to the start of the college football season, less than 100 days away, we start to think about those quarterbacks. Who are going to be those big names that we see each and every Saturday? Arch Manning, Trinidad Chambliss, CJ Carr of Notre Dame. David Hale of ESPN put out an extensive article breaking down the top quarterback rooms in college football, and he was a guest on the VSiN College Football Betting Podcast. Looking at these tiers that you put together, and I've said it the past month, the quality of quarterbacks heading into this year, who knows if it plays out, but David, it feels like, and I've said it a bunch, it's the year of the quarterback, because you go up and down and you go to, you know, tier five for you, and you've got names like Avery Johnson. You've got really notable names. So how deep do you feel like the quarterbacks are this year in college football?
9: It is. I mean, having done this for, I don't know, 5 or 6 years now, this does to me feel like maybe the best group. And it's a group where you've got, like, you know, I mean, you mentioned Josh Hoover, guys like Gunnar Stockton, the veterans who've been around and started playoff games or started for multiple seasons. And it's like, oh, those are really good quarterbacks. But then you look at, like, the breadth of guys who, you know, really last year came into their own and have an opportunity to be something special. I mean, CJ Carr, I thought, you know, after halftime of the first game, CJ Carr looked like a really good college football quarterback. Julian Sain, I mean, you know, you can knock him if you want because he's had such great receivers, but he has made the most of those receivers. There's just so many guys, I think, that, not only have already proven that they're good, but I think there's a lot of meat left on the bone, so to speak. They're guys who I think have an opportunity to be even better this year than they were last year.
8: So let's get to tier one. Your tier one, which you determine as room at the top, and you've got four players. So you've got CJ Carr of Notre Dame, Trinidad Chambliss of Ole Miss, Arch Manning of Texas, and Darian Mensah, the transfer from Duke at Miami. Why did you cut it off at those four? And we'll get to Julian Sain here, who's kind of 1B, but why did you cut off at those four? Why were those four, in your eyes, the top heading into the year?
9: Yeah, I think part of it is I saw so much from them last year that I said, like, okay, that's they're in an elite tier, and probably a few others that are in there. Then you say, like, all right, well, is there an opportunity for them to grow from where they were last year? And as I mentioned with guys like CJ Carr, I think so. I mean, even somebody like Trinidad Chambliss, who just, you know, last year was not his first year as a starter, but it was his first year as a Power Four starter, an FBS starter. So I think there's room for him to grow and improve. You know, and then you look at fit and where are they at? And I mean, what Miami did with first Cam Ward and then Carson Beck, and you say, Darian Mensah is probably probably an upgrade from Carson Beck just in terms of what he can be. And I like just knowing Darian a little bit, like, I think that's a really good fit for him there. So it's sort of this combination of, like, who do you have around you? What's your talent set? how much can you grow from here, and sort of what's the fit in the system and the team that you're on. All of those, for those guys, I think all of those pieces sort of fit together. And then, yeah, I put Julian Say in sort of a tier B, but his numbers were elite. But he also has a separate, a little, you know, weapon called Jeremiah Smith, who is, it adds a whole other level of elite.
0: Well, Darian Mensah now gets Malachi Toney. So we saw him with Cooper Barcade. Now he gets Malachi Toney.
9: Well, he still got Cooper Barcade, too. He drug him with him. Like, that was like the throw-in. Everybody's like, oh, boy, Miami really fleeced Duke. And it's like, you didn't even mention the guy that you took their best receiver, too.
0: Yeah, I mean, the rapport, if Mensah could just avoid the silly mistakes. And look, they all have some sort of knock against them, as you pointed out.
9: Yeah.
0: In the columns. So let's hit on some of those question marks. And let's go to CJ Carr. CJ Carr, you know, against USC, he didn't really have to do anything because they played too high safety and Jeremiah Love ran for about 5 million yards. But he did struggle a bit against some of the better competition. Now, maybe you could throw out Miami because that was his first start. When you dove into the numbers on a guy like Carr, what were some of the concerns that maybe you had?
9: Yeah, I mean, that was basically it. Like, and look, to say a guy wasn't as good against good teams as he was against bad teams, like, that's not breaking any news here. But the numbers were pretty stark for CJ Carr. Like, a lot of his, and it's, again, this isn't his fault. Notre Dame's schedule was pretty weak for most of last season. Mm-hmm. And so when you set aside, like, the really high-end games, like, he didn't look as special there. But, you know, a couple of things that I sort of pushed back on that at the same time is, like, as you said, look, A&M and Miami were his first two career starts. Like, yeah, you'd expect him to have a little bit of a learning curve there. Notre Dame's passing attack was mostly C.J. Carr. Like, his receivers were not elite-level guys. I think they've got a better receiving core at Notre Dame this year than they had last year. I do question, like, what's it going to look like without those two great running backs led by Jeremiah Love that really were the bread and butter? I mean, when and this is sort of like a little bit of, like, the Julian Thane conversation of, like, you have this other weapon that is so good that it makes your life easier. And if you don't have that weapon with you anymore, are you ready to sort of be like CJ Carr didn't have to be the guy. And this year he is absolutely the guy. And this is, you know, there's a lot of things I would push and say, like, Notre Dame should have played in a bowl game last year, despite being snubbed from the playoff. If I was Notre Dame, I would have just wanted to play that game to see what CJ Carr looks like without those guys. Cause obviously I think those guys would have opted out as a ring. Hey, give him a taste of what life's going to be like in 2026, a year early in a game that won't mean anything.
0: So let's get to Arch Manning. You know, he was the Heisman favorite heading into last year. I think the expectations were way too high. And I think people, I don't want to say generalized, but there's a lot of people who are already, yeah, he's overrated. But he's not. And he was exceptional down the stretch. And, oh, by the way, they added maybe a 1B to Jeremiah Smith's 1A in Cam Coleman. So they've got insane talent around him. They've got a great play caller in Sark. As the year went on, what popped about Arch Manning's numbers that maybe flew a little bit under the radar because they weren't a playoff team?
9: Yeah, I mean, I think so many people sort of just gave up on him by the end of September and weren't really paying attention to how much better he was down the second half of the season. And the numbers are striking. I mean, he was everything that people thought he was going to be. He was that, just not for the first month of the season. So I think you start with that. As you said, he's got more talent, I think, surrounding him. You know, one of the things I was surprised by as I sort of dug into the numbers is, like, he was not utilized as much of a runner as his skill set would suggest. Like, he is a really good athlete, and they can run more with him. I think that what you saw was, like, they probably handled him with a little more kid gloves than they maybe needed to at times last year. And as he became more comfortable, you saw them open up more options. I think you're going to see, like, an even next level of what Arch Manning can do this year, because there's more tools in that toolbox than I think he really showcased last year.
0: So we did I did an exercise on a radio show with my buddy down in Memphis, and we ranked our top 10 quarterbacks fresh off of your article. And we both came to the conclusion heading into this year the top quarterback in college football is Trinidad Chambliss. Just everything that he does, the unique skill set, him playing to that level in the playoff. Now he's got a full offseason. Granted, new head coach, new offensive coordinator, you know, some weapons move out. They still have Kawan Lacy. You know, the numbers that you dug into from Trinidad Chambliss, is he the quarterback that excites you the most heading into this year?
9: Yeah, I mean, and that's the thing, too, like, because he is this beautiful mix of, like, he has so much room to improve because of what last year was. I mean, he wasn't, people forget, he was not the starter to start the season at Ole Miss last year. He beat, you know, Austin Simmons gets hurt and Trinidad Chambliss didn't let go of the job. You know, it's funny, this is a little bit of a tangent, but Bill O'Brien, I talked to Bill O'Brien about his quarterback, and he's like, yeah, you know, he's same league as Trinidad Chambliss came from. And Trinidad Chambliss was the offensive player of the year in 24, and then this guy was Mace McKenzie was in 25, and I was like, well, are we stretching this analogy a little bit? And I went back and like looked up their numbers, and yeah, we're stretching that analogy a little bit. Trinidad Chambliss ran for 25 touchdowns at Ferris State in their way to a D2 national championship. Like, the dude is just does everything spectacularly, and then when you sit down and talk to him, I mean, he is one of the most insightful, sharpest, smartest, gets it guys that you're going to talk to too. So he's like this combination of both like maturity, system, experience, but like room to grow too. Like, there's just so, and again, does it all really well.
0: Yeah, I mean, look, week one is lackluster, and I think that's giving a little love. But that game, Louisville, Ole Miss, it's the only game where a top 10 team is not a 3-touchdown favorite.
9: Yes.
0: And it's a touchdown spread. So I can't wait to see that game, even though I'll be at Lambeau Field. So I'll be watching it on my phone.
9: The interesting thing about that game is I like the quarterback on the other side of that matchup, too. Lincoln Keenholz is a really fascinating one because, look, I mean, he's a guy who pushed Julian Sayin throughout camp last year at Ohio State. And I think Jeff Brohm is probably in the top, probably 3 or 4 offensive minds in the country. And then you add to that, like, he's never really had a mobile quarterback the way that Lincoln Keenholz's athleticism could allow him to be. I think that to me is a very, I don't know what it's going to look like, but Jeff Brohm having a new toy to play with, to me, seems awfully fun as well.
0: 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Well, coming up on the other side of the break, a name that you know well, a voice that you know well, our guy Wes Reynolds, as he is still flying high, fresh off of that national championship. What should we expect from the Indiana Hoosiers after winning the title in 2025? 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
2: No longer are you, I feel like, ever going to get Cignetti's team on sale. It does feel like now, here we are. You know, year one kind of flew under the radar. Year two, yeah, you're good, but ... Now, year three, Wes, under Cignetti, I do wonder at some point, you're going to have to pay a Cignetti tax because of the results that they've had in 2 years in Bloomington.
3: Yeah, no question about it. And you're already kind of seeing it. 10.5 in terms of the win total. Like, that's just absurd. It's like, you know, Rhett Lewis, who, of course, does coverage for the NFL Network, was like, we won like that amount of games in my 4 years at Indiana. And he was right. And just to see this now, like, the fact that I knew, I think, the first year of Cignetti that we had somebody at least special, maybe not this special, but when I went to the Rose Bowl and watched them play UCLA, and that wasn't a great UCLA team, but they dominated them all over the Rose Bowl. It was kind of like, you know what? Maybe we found our Barry Alvarez. Like, we found a guy that's going to win 9, and maybe every few years he's going to win 10 games, and we're going to get to a big bowl game or maybe get into the college football playoff. You know, this, I think, has gone beyond anybody's expectations. Maybe not Kurt Cignetti's, because he's sticking, you know, he has his same process and values continuity, and he lives up to what he says. You know, he's kind of no BS. He's like, I value production over potential. You know, we're going to keep the main thing the main thing, as he's fond of saying. And, you know, that's why he turned down a lot of this offseason stuff, because everybody wants a piece of him, right? Everybody wants him to speak, and everybody wants him to do all these events. Now, he made one exception to drive the pace car for the Indy 500 this past Sunday. And they were trying to talk to him from the booth, and he didn't even answer. He's like, I'm focused on the task at hand here. So he's going to... Yeah, he didn't even answer the guys in the booth. So it's like, I'm just, you know, we're going to keep it going here. And, you know, all the coordinators are back and, you know, just reload. You know, it's like at Indiana, we don't rebuild. They're like, we were rebuilding for about, 40 or 50 years. Now it's reloading down there in Bloomington.
2: Yeah, I mean, you look at it, 25-0 straight up as a favorite, 17-8 against the spread as a favorite in his 2 years in Indiana. But the big question now moving forward as we look ahead to 2026 is replacing these guys. And, you know, we had David Hale on the podcast to talk quarterbacks. And, you know, I did an exercise last offseason ranking the top 10 quarterbacks heading into the year. I didn't have Fernando Mendoza on there. I'm not going to make that mistake again. I don't know how good Josh Hoover is going to be, but you better believe he's going to be in my top 10 because of what we just saw from Mendoza. But let's talk about the players that Indiana won't have this year. Mendoza, Omar Cooper, D'Angelo Pons, Keelan Black, Elijah Surratt, Riley Nikowski, Pat Coogan, Aiden Fisher, all those guys, as you mentioned, all drafted to the NFL. I know that it was a really good haul, the best haul, at least per 247 under Cignetti, but how do they replace that production, Wes?
3: Yeah, and it's replacing the production, and it's also replacing the leadership, because you mentioned, with a couple exceptions, obviously Mendoza being one of them, a lot of these guys came from James Madison with Kurt Cignetti, and the fact that they knew the process and they were able to teach the other guys on the team that remained in the program or came in from other schools or guys that were just recruited out of the high schools as freshmen. They knew the process and they knew the program. So now you have a lot of those remnants now are gone, but everybody seems to be trying to duplicate it, right? Like Penn State's a big example. I think James Cignetti brought in, like, I think 13 or 14 guys from James Madison. And then you see, like, Matt Campbell bringing in, like, darn near 30 guys from Iowa State. So that's why I think a lot of people like the Nittany Lions chances, but we were down that road last year, and I certainly had egg on my face. But anyway, I think with Indiana, Like, the talent, Tim, I think on this roster might be better than the talent from last year. As ridiculous as that sounds, when you have two guys go in the first round, which just doesn't happen at Indiana, like, ever. So, you know, I think the fact that the talent in terms of more players, when you win a national championship and when you win big, kids want to go win. And you're getting more talent that I think not only out of the portal, but out of the high schools that are more interested in Indiana, that are taking them seriously. Like, everybody puts out the list, right? You know, sometimes it's four schools. Sometimes it's like, well, I'm down to 15 schools. But certainly you see that IU logo on there. A lot more with these guys next to Ohio State, Notre Dame, and Texas, and, you know, Georgia and Alabama and all these big time programs. And it's like, we actually have chances with these guys. It wasn't like, well, we're just getting a courtesy visit now. No courtesy visits. You know, the Indiana is starting to recruit at a better level. And the talent, I just think, is certainly better. Like, there are certain position groups on this team where it's like, I actually like this group better than what we had last year, which was really freaking good.
2: Well, there's no doubt. I do think the point that you make is a very good one, because how much did, a D'Angelo Pons coming from James Madison, or Elijah Surratt, or an Aiden Fisher, like, knowing the system and all of that, I think that was maybe underrated a little bit. But to your point, I mean, look at the talent they brought in. According to 247 Sports, the eighth best portal class in football. And, you know, you mentioned the Cignetti tax. I mean, this is a guy that was finding MAC players that were, you know, okay in the MAC and then thriving in the Big Ten. Like, it is clear that he knows how to evaluate talent. And you even go back to Fernando Mendoza. Good prospect, no doubt, but it wasn't the number one quarterback transfer last year. He obviously ended up becoming that. So, looking at the pieces that come in, Josh Hoover from TCU, the biggest one. Nick Marsh, a huge coup to get him from Michigan State. I know the hat I'm wearing, these guys, Notre Dame, really wanted Nick Marsh, yep. And he picked Indiana. Also, Joe Brunner, the offensive lineman from Wisconsin, edge rusher from Kansas State, Turbo Richard, the running back from Boston College. As you mentioned, they went head-to-head, and it's not like they're doing it just for charity work. Indiana's paying the money, and they're getting the big boys to come there. So, what have you heard about this incoming class? How do they look in spring? And I guess it all stems back to the quarterback. What are your expectations of Josh Hoover in Cignetti's system in 2026?
3: Well, the knock on Josh Hoover, who, by the way, is the returning leading passer yardage-wise in all of college football, is that he did turn the ball over a little bit too much. And I think that was maybe a product of the fact that TCU was in a lot of shootouts in the Big 12. So when you're in those high-scoring games, you've got to, you got to put the ball in harm's way, and he sometimes did. I think that's going to be corrected this year with Mike Shanahan as the offensive coordinator. Tino Sinceri, by the way, now back as quarterback's coach as Chandler Whitmer goes off to the Tampa Bay Buccaneers. But you have a lot of continuity on that staff. In terms of the running game, I think is really going to help, and that's kind of the overlooked part, I think, of Indiana. I think the best unit probably on the offense is the offensive line. You have four starters back, and you had the aforementioned Joe Brunner from Wisconsin, who essentially is a fifth starter, even though he didn't start for the Hoosiers. He started for the Badgers last year. And Bob Bostad, who's the only guy that Cignetti kept on the staff from the previous regime, was Bob Bostad as the offensive line coach, because he did wonders up at Wisconsin, put a lot of guys in the league for many years. So they're going to be able to run, not only with Turbo Richard, but also with Kobe Martin, who you saw really play well. He got in mop-up time late. He's a young kid out of Fishers, Indiana. But, man, he could run. And, add him with Lee Beebe, who was out of UAB, got hurt early in the season, so we didn't see his best, certainly. Got a good running game. You have a really loaded receiver room with Nick Marsh and Charlie B from Nashville, Tennessee, yeah. Charlie Becker, who, by the way, did not play in the spring game. There were a few guys that were out due to injury. So Charlie B, I think, should be good to go to start the season. Shaz Preston, Alabama transfer. Tyler Morris, who got hurt in summer camp and didn't play at all last year. He was a Michigan transfer. And then add those with Davion Chandler, LeBron Bond, two sophomores who kind of got some mop-up time action and some blowouts, so did at least get a chance to get some reps. And I really like this offense. And I think I think Hoover's going to be better at not turning the ball over. He's not going to quite be maybe Fernando Mendoza, because Fernando never hardly turned the ball over, never put the ball in harm's way. Like, if he was gotten in the pocket, which was very rare behind this offensive line, he kind of protected the ball and took the sack. You know, you even saw that in the Penn State game, that miracle drive, which kind of saved that undefeated season, where he got sacked on first down with hardly any time left trailing in State College. And, you know, that's what they got to break Josh Hoover the habit of. He can put some spin on that ball, man. He's got a strong arm. There's no question about that. Maybe even a stronger arm than Fernando, but it's just not forcing it, not doing too much. The schedule, obviously, is a nice soft starting spot for Hoover. Of course, there are three bye games, North Texas, Howard, Western Kentucky, and then the Friday night Big Ten opener against Northwestern. So he's not, like, thrown into the fire right away where you're playing some power opponent in the non-conference or you're opening with Ohio State or something like that. So he has a chance, I think, to at least kind of, you know, take some baby steps before it's going to be really go time in the meat of the schedule.
2: 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We're going to welcome in Mike Calabrese from the Action Network on the other side of the break as we continue to get you ready for the 2026 college football season, less than 100 days away.
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2: 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You can hear those full conversations on the podcast feed. Mike Calabrese of the Action Network, a gentleman that I have respected for quite some time from a betting standpoint, joined the podcast for the first time ever, his maiden voyage, and we jumped into a whole bunch of different discussions, Heisman long shots, overvalued teams, but there were also some teams that he found to be a little bit sleepers in the Big 12. So here's part of that conversation with Mike Calabrese of the Action Network. Let's talk about a guy who used to be in the Group of Five, now is in the Power Four, and that's Willie Fritz, the head coach of Houston. I heard your breakdown of Houston. This is a team, and I opened the podcast talking about the Big 12, and we're going to dive into the Big 12 because with the Sorsby uncertainty, we're recording this before we knew about the injunction, but it certainly seems like Sorsby's not going to play this year. Let's look at Houston. Their win total right now at DraftKings, 7.5, juiced way over, minus $1.85. If you want to get a little frisky, 8.5 plus 130 to the over. And Mike, I think that's the way you're looking. You think Willie Fritz in this year with Connor Wegman returning, this is a team that could maybe make some noise in the Big 12.
12: Well, let's just look at their, you know, performance, at least as it relates to Fritz over the last 4 years. His win total over, over, over, over by an average of 2.25 wins. And this is a guy who's won every single place that he's been. He won two national titles at the JUCO level at Blinn, the same school that Cam Newton elevated to a national championship. He did big things at Central Missouri at the D2 level, back-to-back national title game appearances at Sam Houston. And then he goes to Georgia Southern, helps them in their transition up to the FBS, goes 17-7 there before going to Tulane. And I know in recent years, Tulane has been a program that's always been buying for that G5, soon to be G6 bid, but they were more or less just a road bump down in the South. And I think what's interesting is taking them to a place where they're playing in the Cotton Bowl and beating a Heisman Trophy winner and getting themselves into the top 10 for just the second time since World War II. Those are things that you can't overlook in terms of someone really being a program builder, not just someone who gets a big fat check from his boosters and opens up that NIL war chest. But what's interesting is Houston is now starting to do a little bit of that. And you saw the incremental growth last year on the offensive side of the ball. I think there's a chance that they could punch through, not just over this number. You can get just north of 3-1 for them to hit 10 regular season wins. And you brought up the big point, which is there's three difficult road games on this schedule. One of them is early on at Texas Tech on a Friday night. Big boosters like Cody Campbell were furious that they're playing those games on short rest because of the TV implications. They want to get the national stage and everything else. This is a bit of an advantage for a Houston team, even though they're going on the road to Lubbock, a very difficult place to play, because will Hammond even be back from his knee injury? And if they're down to their third string quarterback in a spot like that, Texas Tech is just trying to survive, get to full health, and then play their best football in October and November moving forward. So if there's an opportunity to nip the best team from a holistic roster perspective in the Big 12, that's the time when you want to catch the Red Raiders.
2: Yeah, there's no doubt. And, you know, one thing, I was joking, we had David Hale on the podcast last week breaking down the quarterbacks, and I joked that I was, you know, learning new things about where certain players were. Malachi Nelson being at Syracuse. Had no idea that Malachi Nelson had reemerged at Syracuse, but I was aware, but I kind of forgot about it. Mekhi Hughes, and you brought this up on your pod, he is back with Willie Fritz, and he had so much success with Willie down at Tulane, got the big money to go to Oregon, and for whatever reason, just never clicked there. He had 17 total carries. I think he is a massive opportunity to really strike large this year, and is really, I would say, flown under the radar as a big-time transfer portal guy.
18: Yeah, this almost feels like the transfers of yesterday.

0: pair with Mackenzie Agnello, who didn't allow a single sack and 368 dropbacks as their center. So there's, it's just so difficult. And Duck and I talked about this on the BBOC podcast. You can start to extrapolate stats from a G6 program, even an FCS program. If you're a receiver, if you're a running back, sometimes those spots far away from the football, even a cornerback on the defensive side of the ball. But offensive line, it's not just how big you are, how many bench press reps you can put up. It's how you play and also how you play with the guy next to you. And I think that's what's the kind of the mystery box for this Houston team, because if this offensive line pops, they have weapons. They have Amari Thomas. They got Trent Walker in the transfer portal, who's going to be a great security blanket. He had over 40 chain-moving catches last year for Oregon State. That's perfect as a possession receiver. So I really think this offense, the sky is the limit. They could finish top three in the Big 12 if this offensive line comes together. But I think it's worth a gamble. And as I mentioned, not just to go over the win total, but to get to 10 wins, this is a great coach with a lot of great pieces. I'm going to put faith in that.
1: Yeah, and one more thing about Houston and the quarterback. And I've said it for the past 2 months since we restarted these podcasts, Mike, in the off season, is this year's the year of the quarterback. Look at Connor Wegman, right? People kind of wrote him off, whatever. 19-7 as a starter. This is from David Hale's piece. Since 2020, the only quarterbacks with 25 or more starts and a better winning percentage to not start at least one playoff game: Jordan Travis, Kyle McCord, and Spencer Sanders. So they have a good quarterback. They have a good coach. They added a piece that is underrated in the portal in Mekhi Hughes. The question is the schedule, right? You got Texas Tech on the road, but I think you made a good point. Even from when we see that line come out, maybe it'll be a game of the year line that shows up sooner rather than later. That'll be a good spot to look at Houston as a dog. They're going to go to Kansas State. They're going to go as well on the road to Utah. So the schedule is certainly a bit challenging. So let's get to Kansas State, because this is a team that you also made the pitch on your podcast about them as maybe a long shot to win the Big 12, right around 14 or to 1 or so. What jumps out to you? Is this the buy low opportunity on Avery Johnson?
0: This has to be, because you look at the marriage between head coach and offensive coordinator. Colin Klein comes in from A&M, returns to the Little Apple, where he won seemingly every game when they were an underdog when he was the starting quarterback. He just bulldozed his way in those short yardage situations, goal to go situations, and made their offense, which otherwise would have been kind of a pop gun offense, really dynamic because they always finished off drives. He goes ahead and brings in Sean Gleason, and Duck and I discussed it on our podcast because he focuses so much on FCS football. He was an offensive genius in the Ivy. And a part of that is you get to fly under the radar, you get to tinker, you get to experiment in ways that maybe you wouldn't have as long of a rope at the FBS level. All he did there was create some of the most dynamic, productive offenses in the history of that conference. Then he goes to Oklahoma State because Mike Gundy saw his value, and he turns Chuba Hubbard into a 2,000-yard rusher. Spencer Sanders, fighting through injuries early in his career when he was healthy, he was someone who was really dynamic. So he knows what to do with these dual threat quarterbacks. And Avery Johnson, someone who's flashed, but it just seems like it's almost as though he's been put into a certain position at times to be more of a pocket passer, to be something that he isn't. If he is dynamic and he is running the ball and he is a threat to do so, I think this offense could take a big step forward, and they have a great opportunity to do it with a little bit of home cooking to go with it, because five of their first six games are at Bill Snyder Family Stadium. And when I look through this schedule in the Big 12, they are the lotto winner of the Big 12 scheduling situation, because they have zero unwinnable games. Yes, they're at Arizona State, but we'll see, if their, new quarterback is the right fit to replace really some dynamic offensive play last year in Sam Levitt at times. At TCU, no Texas Tech, no Utah, no BYU. So I think it just comes down to this defense, trying to match the spring in the step for the offense that they're going to have under Gleason, because the defensive line lost a lot. This room does not have many returning snaps. And Jordan Peterson, coming with Klein from Texas A&M, he was someone that really lives and dies by generating havoc and those tackle for loss numbers. They were 22nd, A&M was, in 2024, all the way up to third last year. That was a big reason why they rose really to the top of the polls before kind of fading late in the season. And he did that with some dynamic linebacker play. York and Sanford at linebacker had 16 and a half tackles for loss. I don't necessarily see those sure things in that linebacker room, but I do believe in coaching, and I think this is a league where there's just not a huge talent differential between the absolute top at Texas Tech and kind of the middle class of this league. You have to be lucky in terms of injuries. You're not going to have the same kind of depth that Texas Tech has been able to put together because of all their spending in the transfer portal, but if they stay healthy and a few of these guys pop given the opportunity, I think K-State

0: 14-1 is a great opportunity to hit it big.
1: Great insight there on some long shots in the Big 12 from Mike Calabrese. 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I personally agree with what Mike was saying about Houston and Kansas State. However, I do think Texas Tech, even at even money, is still worth a shot. 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The schedule, no BYU, no Utah, no Kansas State. They get Houston at home. Even without Brendan Sorsby, I still think Texas Tech is the class of that conference. When we come back, an in-depth breakdown of a top five team, the Notre Dame Fighting Irish, right here on the VSiN College Football Betting Podcast.
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1: Well, I'm glad you mentioned C.J. Carr, because I know this is something you and Duck discussed in your podcast, and you had some good points. I agree overall that C.J. Carr is overvalued in the Heisman market. I would not bet him at plus 750. I do have a little bit of pushback of your thoughts on the Irish. So I want to let the floor be yours on Notre Dame. Week one, they're playing Wisconsin at Lambeau. They're laying 19.5 or 20.5. You're interested in Wisconsin in that one. I know you, as someone who knows the G5 as well as anybody, can talk more about Colton Joseph and what he can potentially bring to this Wisconsin offense as he comes in from Old Dominion. So week one, Notre Dame, big favorite against Wisconsin. Full season, C.J. Carr, the floor is yours on the Irish.
10: We'll start with C.J. Carr, and maybe this is, you know, having grown up in the state of Pennsylvania, where for whatever reason, there's a lot of Irish Catholic fans. So in the 90s, it was either people were rooting for Penn State or they're rooting for Notre Dame. And I went through the Notre Dame hype machine every single fall, it seemed like, leading into the season. And a lot of it came down to the overall talent, but just the jerseys, the name brand, Lou Holtz. You know, they bring in Paulus, who was a quarterback from the Commonwealth of Pennsylvania. He was not going to win just one, but two Heisman trophies, according to Beano Cook. I think that the hype train is getting Paulus-like for C.J. Carr at this point. The guy is fine. He was game manager plus, and that's exactly what he needed to be last year, by the way, because he was handing the ball to a generational running back who just went third in the NFL draft after going for over 1,600 total yards, 21 touchdowns in just 12 games. Love was an absolute dog. But this year, I think there's a chance from a personnel perspective that their defense is just so good that he's either getting pulled in the fourth quarters of games, so he's not going to be there statistically, or it's just going to be clear that if he can avoid mistakes, they're going to win, and that's going to be enough. And that was the case a little bit down the stretch last year. I know that everybody was banging the drum that Notre Dame deserved to be in the college football playoff, and honestly, if I was on the committee, I would have put them in. I think they would have gone on a deep run, and they certainly had the momentum and the talent to win the national championship. But when you look at who they did, they were thumping teams with, you know, backup, secondary, third, walk-on quarterback options. Boston College, Grayson James. Navy with their backup quarterback, Braxton Woodson. Pitt with a true freshman. Freshman walk-on Joe Filardi for Syracuse in his second career start. And then Elijah Brown from Stanford in his fourth career start as a redshirt freshman. So I think it's a little bit overblown that they were blowing the doors off these teams. That's what I expected them to do. And also they had every motivation in the world to try to impress the committee. I think we put a little too many eggs in that basket saying, well, of course they would have gone to the college football playoff and done exactly what Miami did. Perhaps. All I know for sure is what Miami actually did. And I think Carr this year, it's just going to be a tax. It's going to be inflation on this team and then certainly on his odds. So as it relates to that opening weekend at Lambeau, it's going to be an absolute zoo. 77,000 drunk Wisconsinites just really hoping that this one win can put them back on the national radar after being 4-8 last season. But they were very competitive in the last month of the season. They upset nationally ranked Illinois. And Colton Joseph comes in. He's one of the rare quarterbacks who can go for over 2,500 passing yards and 1,000 rushing yards, no problem. The guy is absolutely huge. He can take a pounding. It's not just someone who's going to scramble and look to get out of bounds. He can get those, you know, difficult yards, third and fourth and short. And then in the red zone, it gives them an extra element in their run game. Offensively, they couldn't have been worse at the quarterback position last year. And I think that is, unfortunately, depending on how you view this, that's dragging down the projection coming into this game and getting closer to that three touchdown threshold. Keep in mind, we have to go back about 10 years. LSU is number 5 in the country. They come to Lambeau against a Wisconsin team that was going to be well-coached, but they were going to crush them. And they lose that game outright, 16-14, in what became a slog. Brandon Harris throws multiple interceptions. I don't think Wisconsin's going to nip Notre Dame outright, but I think you're going to get their absolute best effort. They're going to have all kinds of new wrinkles. If anything goes to plan, they're going to use Kojo the way that he was used at ODU, which is spread the field out, go 4 and 5 wides, give an opportunity where you're damned if you do, damned if you don't. If you blitz and you don't get home on him, he's going to be able to pop 15-20 yard runs. And if you just sit back, he's someone who can buy enough time for his receivers to find some, you know, empty space in this Notre Dame secondary. So I'm already locking it in at 20.5. I think there's a chance, just like we talked about, you know, with Chambliss, with the casual money comes in, people get excited. There's going to be excitement about this Notre Dame team because they're going to be mentioned in every single conversation to win the national championship. I think this gets to 21 points. So you may be best served holding off until closer to kickoff.
1: I'm not going to lay the points, no doubt. I will say, I think what Gibbs brought up a lot, and you brought it up on your pod, I think it's a fair thing to mention. You know, they have had these clunkers, whether it was Northern Illinois, whether it was Stanford in year one under Marcus Freeman, whether it was Marshall. They still are the best cover team in college football since Marcus Freeman has become the head coach. So I think there's going to be an added element of motivation. I'm not in the world of laying 21 points against a power team. It is worth noting it's a Notre Dame home game, so they'll actually have more fans. I think it's 50-50 split is what I've been understanding. I went to the game at Soldier Field in 2021. Notre Dame scored some late touchdowns, a couple pick six, a kickoff return. So that score was not an indicator. I actually were losing going into the fourth quarter 13-10 and won 41-13. It was kind of an anomaly. But I think big picture, Mike, and I'm curious your thoughts. You alluded to it. I agree with you. I think CJ Carr is overvalued. I will not be betting him to win the Heisman Trophy at plus 750. I will at some point bet Notre Dame to win the title. I don't know when. Maybe it's during the season. Maybe it's right before the season. I think, as you mentioned it, the defense to me is the difference. I think they have the best secondary in the country. They added to it with DJ McKinney coming in from Colorado. Leonard Moore, for me, is probably the best defensive player in college football this year. The linebacker core is loaded. They went to the portal. They got Teon Gray, a huge body defensive lineman from Oregon, Francis Brew. More of the shorter stature guy, but really productive at Pitt. So I think something that you brought up on your pod was Chris Ash. And I was with everybody. I was ready to kick him out, pack his bags, and tell him to go back to wherever he came from. I think they've figured things out. I think the defense rues the day. I'm not telling people to bet over 11.5 on their win total. Everything's juice up with Notre Dame this year. But I would say this, Mike, and you mentioned it going back to the 90s, pre-Ron Paulus, I think this is the most talented team, pound for pound, Notre Dame has had, even with Jeremiah Love and Jadarian Price going to the pros. I think depth on this team is something that we haven't seen since the Holtz era in South Bend.
10: I'm glad that you framed it the way that you just did, because I still think this Notre Dame team will beat the brakes off the teams they should beat, and it really comes down to a three-game season, BYU, Miami, and SMU. And when you look at the trip to Provo, they have to play six straight games and then make that long road trip. So I think that's going to be difficult. I'm assuming it's going to be a night game. It's going to be an absolute zoo, and I think it will go a long way in showing the kind of mettle and resolve that they have as a team. But also later in the season, you know, drawing Miami at home, it's going to have as much buzz as Catholics versus Convicts in 88. But that's going to be some really good quarterback play if Mensah is healthy and is really settled in. And then SMU, by the way, you know, later that month against Jennings, who's won a ton of football games. Those are the games that I'm interested in seeing if the Notre Dame tax carries over. I want them to blow out teams. I want them to be covering by 24 points against the Little Sisters of the Poor. That's great. It's going to bake in maybe an extra field goal worth of value for me in some of these bigger spots. And I do think it's worth, you know, picking your spot to go for a money line upset, because I just don't think that they're going to run the table because of the track record of kind of stubbing their toe or not being locked in and focused. And also offensively, there's still a little bit of a mystery in terms of the run-pass mix and how aggressive they are with Carr. Do they really let him continue to grow as not just a passer but a leader of this offense, someone who is emboldened to check out of runs, you know, when they're protecting a 10-point lead in the fourth quarter and saying, no, we're going for the kill shot, we're going for the throat here. We'll see. I mean, this is a team defensively that I'd argue probably one of three or four best defenses in the entire country. So do you play not to lose, or do you play to win and potentially put yourself at risk? We'll see what that ends up being. I think Freeman, as a defensive mind and defensive coach, has kind of leaned a little bit more to that conservative style at times that has bit them. But we're going to learn a lot from that midseason road trip to BYU, because that's an opportunity for them on a national stage to challenge themselves. Because even if they finish the season undefeated and they're one or two in the college football playoff, you still got to beat three really good teams to win the national title. So sometimes you can get, you know, a little bit complacent, fatten yourself up on some of those cupcakes, and you don't quite have the edge that you need come January.
1: Great insight from Mike Calabrese of the Action Network. Even though we went a little head-to-head, but not totally. I actually agree with his point, as you heard, on CJ Carr being overvalued. But for me, What I think separates the Irish this year, makes them a true title contender, is the depth on that roster, the athleticism on that roster, and the defense. Also, the schedule helps as well. Notre Dame will be a favorite in every single game. Road trip to BYU, October 17th, will certainly be a challenge. And, of course, Miami heads to South Bend for a highly anticipated game on November 7th. But if you want to hear that full conversation, really good stuff from Mike Calabrese of the Action Network, check out the latest episode of the VSiN College Football Betting Podcast, iTunes, Spotify from an audio standpoint, YouTube as well, everything we have from a video standpoint up on YouTube. All right, that's going to do it for this special edition of the VSiN College Football Betting Podcast here on VSiN. 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
7: What up, Stormy Bonantoni, Dustin Sweetelson with you back here on Money Moves. Going to dive into a little NFL conversation as the OTA season kind of rolls on. And we're seeing more and more players and coaches hit the podium. We'll play a little sound for you, talk through some of the hot button items going on. Also, did want to point out to you, Dustin, Colin Murphy tweeted at us, said, I think when Dusty is filling in on Money Moves, we need to change the name of the show to Dust Storm.
4: I don't hate that. Well, he showed his receiver and his car on SiriusXM. Both of our last names are too long for them to fit it into the
7: pad. That's funny.
4: That's the problem, is when we're together. So he's referencing that JJ, John Jastrzemski, we both have worked with and love, he kept calling me Dusty on the show. But fun fact that people don't know, my whole family calls me Dusty.
7: Really?
4: Yeah, like, it's more of like a, it started out as like a Dusty, like just joke. Every time I would do something that bothered them, they're like, Dusty, come on. And now everyone just calls me Dusty, so.
7: I like that.
4: Yeah.
7: My name, like, is already a two-syllable, ends in a Y.
4: They shorten
7: Sounds
4: yours.
7: Like a nickname anyways. Yeah, I get Storm. Or JVT has tried to integrate, like, elongating my name as if Stormy is short for Stormathy or Stormantha.
4: I was going to go Stormonulus or something like Greek-sounding.
7: Stormelia. You know, there's definitely some options there. But it's tough when your name already sounds like a nickname. Like, what are you supposed to do?
4: Yeah, it's tough. I got to tell you, everyone remembers your name, though.
7: That's not a good thing, always.
4: Having the name Dustin growing up was weird because, like, you would go to a store and you'd go to your friend's house, like, Adam. I had a million friends named Adam or David or Michael. And you'd go to the room and they'd have stuff with their name on it. My parents, like your parents, could never walk into a store and go, I'd like to get this thing with my kid's name on it because it doesn't exist. And there's not even a good story why I'm named Dustin. Literally, Dustin Hoffman was like the best actor at the time when I was born. My parents were like, I kind of like that name. Let's name him Dustin.
7: I think that it was an SNL skit years ago that Jimmy Fallon and Channing Tatum were doing together. And basically, Channing Tatum is dressed up like a teenage girl, and they're having, like, a slumber party. Is this ringing any bells? It could have been on the Fallon show.
4: This might have been your fantasy.
7: No. God. Channing Tatum dressed up as a teenage girl is my fantasy? That's a weird fantasy.
4: I don't judge.
7: However,
4: don't judge.
7: They're doing this, like, cute or not cute thing, and they all of a sudden bring up Dustin Hoffman.
4: I vaguely remember this.
7: Dustin Hoffman, he's, like, a very talented actor. Anyways, let's get into the NFL.
4: By the way, 103 days, 5 hours, 17 minutes, and 15 seconds to kick off.
7: Wow, look at you.
4: 103 days? That's not that many days.
7: It's going to come up fast. It really is.
4: You know, it's funny. Like, we talk about, baseball's going to carry us in the summer. We still got the finals still to come in the NBA. I think we underestimate how few days it is.
7: Sure.
4: It's 3 months.
7: And quite frankly, the interest, too, because you'll have people are saying, oh, we've got all this baseball on. Why are you talking so much NFL futures? Because more often than not, people want it.
4: No, because nobody cares about baseball. We'll just be very transparent about it. Baseball is my favorite sport. I bet baseball every day. I watch baseball all night long. I love baseball. The general masses would rather you talk about the NFL offseason than current baseball games going on.
7: And is this not Exhibit A? The fact that we have been talking about this A.J. Brown departure from the Eagles, going to New England for how long now, but the June 1st, like, post-designation stuff is coming up. We're just a couple days away. Monday will be that time that it's back up in the air once again. We're seeing all of these reports that Brown is expected to go to the Patriots as early as this coming week. A lot of the reports have been that New England is not willing to give up a first-round pick, but then you see a report from The Athletic that insider Chad Graff wrote in his article, a 2028 first-round pick seems like a better compromise. So 2028, looking ahead another year, says that way the Eagles would still get the pick they covet. The Patriots would kick the compensation down the road. Best-case scenario, according to Graff, for the Patriots, would likely be some sort of conditional pick headed to the Eagles as well.
4: Yeah, I mean, this has kind of been shown to be what's happening here when you think about the offseason that the Eagles have had, right? They draft Mekhi Lemon, who's going to be similar to a JSN type, right? So because of that, you have to assume A.J. Brown is on the move. They also brought in Hollywood Brown as a potential reclamation project. They brought in Dontavian Wicks maybe as an upside play. They're covering all their bases here in the anticipation of from moving on from A.J. Brown. In terms of the package, whatever it is. I think we've reached a point in Philadelphia where whatever you can get for him, I think that's what you get for him. And for New England, I think they should pay the highest price anyway. It's a perfect fit. The only question I have is, does Mike Vrabel's illegitimate son, potentially from the affair with, allegedly, Diana Rossini, because you got to say allegedly, or else people think you get sued here. Allegedly.
7: They're definitely going to go for Dustin Sweetelson of all the people to sue.
4: You know what? Based on my life and my track record, when words come out of my mouth, usually bad things happen. It's weird I do this for a living. I'm very curious. I don't know if they have to give up a first rounder. I really don't. I wouldn't. I'd say we know it's a dysfunctional relationship. We know he doesn't want to be there.
7: It's
4: we
7: not
4: know
7: a secret.
4: You don't want to use him anymore. Why would I give you a first round pick? I'll give you a second. That's an impact player. You're the Eagles. You're Howie Roseman. You're great at drafting.
7: He's going to wheel and deal. They will be fine. Your point is made, though, of what they were able to bring into this wide receiver room. I think Devontae Smith is poised and ready to be wide receiver one, right? Like, he's been biding his time, and this is his moment now to step up. Eagles, big picture, okay, I see that look on your face. That tells me what I need to know.
4: Is this
7: a Jalen Hurts thing?
4: Yeah. So my big problem with Jalen Hurts is I think people misconstrue accuracy and a high completion rate and think they're the same thing. Jalen Hurts is not an accurate quarterback. He doesn't throw with touch. He doesn't throw with anticipation. He doesn't hit guys in stride. He can't fit the ball into tight windows. But if you have a good offensive coordinator like Kellen Moore, you can scheme things up for him, like Shane Steichen did with him when they went to the Super Bowl and lost. If you can be creative and put him in situations to be successful, you can get a lot out of him. And I would say Mekhi Lemon is a better fit as a receiver than A.J. Brown is for the style of quarterback Hurts is. Because what you have with A.J. Brown is a guy you need to take shots with downfield. Well, that means 50-50 balls. That means back shoulder throws downfield because you're going to utilize his speed. Mekhi Lemon reminds me of Amon-Ra St. Brown. A lot of stuff near the line of scrimmage. He's a physical receiver. He breaks tackles. He's kind of a hybrid to me between JSN and Amon-Ra St. Brown. You feed him the ball 6 to 10 times in a game on short stuff. Let him do the dirty work. Jalen Hurts doesn't have to be that accurate because it's 15-yard throws.
7: Just don't let Mekhi Lemon on the podium anymore. I can't. Whatever that was at the combine, I can't see it anymore. Let's go out to Washington here because obviously, their quarterback, Jaden Daniels, dealt with an injury-riddled season last year. It's the knee sprain, the hamstring, then the elbow, and it felt like it was just all off all year. And that after, because of the way that his previous season had gone, expectations just through the roof, short odds in just about every category. This year, expectations clearly very tempered by the market for his individual odds, for the Commander. I mean, this is a 7.5 win total team right now. They're the third shot in the NFC East behind the Eagles and Cowboys. But Jaden Daniels was asked yesterday about how he feels motivation-wise, how he feels body-wise coming out of last season. Take a listen.
5: It left a bitter taste in my mouth from last year and just how everything played out. So you kind of just go in that off season and just figure out ways to mentally get better physically and emotionally and everything. So, I mean, it sucked. It wasn't like, I wouldn't say it was like what I wanted or it was fun for me because I love football and I love it. But the passion didn't change. I mean, it made it more kind of like a miserable feeling not be able to go out there and do what I got to do on a daily basis without having setbacks.
6: Do you feel like you have anything to prove this year?
5: I mean, I don't think in this profession, if you got something to prove, if you don't feel like you don't got something to prove, then you shouldn't be doing it. So that should answer your question, yeah.
4: I disagree with the market. I like their over.
7: Okay.
4: I think I'm very bullish on them. I'm bullish on the Giants to go over their win total. I think this division is only getting better. Look, put Jaden Daniels to the side. We know what he is. We know the running ability. He's a really accurate passer for a young quarterback, and I think that's going to translate here, even though the weapons aren't that sexy. Although I would say this, Chigakonkwo coming over from Tennessee at tight end, that is a big addition. He is a really good tight end, and he's put up a ton of production with bad quarterback plays. The key of the Washington season is the defense. The defense is totally different. It's been revamped, and this is what you do if you are a smart organization. You have a young quarterback on a rookie contract. What do you do? Load up on defenders. Condense the game. lower the score, rely on his legs and the run game and the read option, kind of everything they should have done when Robert Griffin III was there. Tim Settle at nose tackle coming from Houston, I think is going to be awesome. They brought in Oweh as an edge rusher. They drafted Sonny Styles, who's a Swiss Army knife. And he goes to the perfect coach in Dan Quinn, because Dan Quinn is the guy who looked at Micah Parsons in Dallas as the defensive coordinator and said, you're not just a edge. You're not just a linebacker. You're a hybrid. He's going to put him in a great situation to succeed. Chaisson's a solid outside linebacker edge. The secondary needs to get a little bit better, but there's a lot of young guys that should be able to improve. I think their linchpin of this team is that their defense is going to make it a lower scoring game. The burden will not be on Jaden Daniels to be in shootouts, and instead they can run that offense that they want to run with him. I am very much into the Washington Commanders this
7: year. Okay. Again, that win total, 7.5. It is -120 on the over. They're 5-1 in the NFC East, 30-1 to win the NFC. +220 to make the playoffs, I think, is an attractive bet as well.
4: That's what I had pulled up here.
7: Yeah.
4: They're +220. The Giants are +250. I think one of them, if not both of them, can make the playoffs.
7: Okay. Coincidentally, as we talk about these two teams in the division, the Commanders and Eagles, they face off week one, September 13th. Philly, a 5.5-point home favorite in that spot, total 46.5.
4: Ooh, under. Under.
7: There you go.
4: Under all the way, under 46.
7: And a reminder, too, now that we have these full schedules out and everything, Circa has officially opened up their contests. And, you know, you look behind us on the screen, they have the updates on how many have gotten into the Grandissimo, the Circa Million, Circa Survivor contest. 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Keep it locked right here on VSiN, the Sports Betting Network.
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1: 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Back alongside Mark Melusis, Dave Ross here with you on this edition of VSiN by the Books. And we love, I know you and I are creatures of habit. We know this time of year we start getting to those camps. And we start to really analyze, Mark, what we see and what we hear. It's been an interesting offseason in New England, shall we say. From Mike Vrabel and company, after getting oh so close to possibly winning the Super Bowl. And then all the talk this year has been about anything but football, whether it's Stephon Diggs in court, and whether it's Mike Vrabel and what's been going on in his personal life. Now, we know that that has really taken center stage for the Patriots in this offseason. And I think the media would be remiss if they didn't ask Coach about his offseason and what's been going on and whether or not that affects the football team. Let's hear this Q&A from Vrabel on asked about basically his work and life balance.
2: Go ahead.
3: When we spoke to you last, you were talking about the balance of family and football. Just how would you describe how that process has been going?
4: Oh, really good. I think that's, again, I appreciate my family is great. I love Jen. I love the boys. I love, you know, my personal friends. And then, you know, this spring is focused on really the coaching staff, the players, more importantly than the coaching staff. But I just, you know, seeing the coaches in the second year, how smooth the conversations are, you know, hey, we love this play, how do we make it better?
1: I mean, Mark, in what we do, there were betting markets out there whether or not he'd be the coach week one for everything that's been going on in the offseason. Again, it's Boston media. I'm a little surprised that they kind of softballed a little bit and soft-pedaled it a little bit. I don't know what else the response you would expect out of Mike Vrabel here. But, you know, I think it's a fair discussion to have about whether or not it really has been a distraction when you start to assess what they're going to look like in year two of Mike Vrabel in New England.
5: Right. I mean, and listen, because of the fact of the focus, right, and the dedication and everything that's going on, right, and, you know, these are human beings, right, and we're not here to judge everything that was going on during the offseason, just in terms of, you know, on the field, how does it affect Vrabel's focus? How does it affect in terms of him being able to get this team prepared, being able to lead this team? Unquestionably, you know, that was a strong suit when you looked at his days with the Tennessee Titans and what you saw the impact of year one of Mike Vrabel with the New England Patriots a year ago, where they went to the Super Bowl, eventually losing to the Seattle Seahawks. So does it look significantly different this year, given the offseason and everything we've seen? So, you know, any way you look at it, you know, I really firmly believe that he's going to be the head coach. I don't know it, but that, you know, all those markets that were out there before, I don't think all of a sudden he is going to step down as head coach of the New England Patriots. I really don't. Will be interesting to see how he handles everything here moving forward, and whether or not this team goes out there and continues to follow him. Because the biggest thing and the biggest key is you have to ask yourself, does he still have the ear of this team? And right, because that is the response. You're asking guys to go out there and lay their bodies on the line week in and week out. Does he still have the ear of this team? And you can make an argument one way or the other. And that's really when you look at how good you think they're going to be in the upcoming season. I believe he's going to be the head coach of the team, but that's only going to be answered based on how this team goes out there and plays, when the season gets going in early September.
1: It's such an excellent point that you make, because you and I have been in enough locker rooms throughout the decades to know when a coach has lost, whether it's the respect in the locker room or just the audience. They're just not listening. Right?
5: Yeah.
1: I covered, say, a guy like Jim Zorn in Washington, who's a super nice man, and I think a very smart football mind, obviously played at the highest level, quarterback for Seattle. And you could just see that he was, they were not responding any longer to Zorn, and maybe he was the last guy in the building to know that he was going to lose his job. I don't think that's the case with Vrabel, but you do get back to the, you know, the emperor has no clothes line, and you go, well, once people start looking at him differently, and then if you start to lose, that's where the trickle-down effect happens, and you go, hey, those first coach to be fired, if they get off to a really slow start, and the players have checked out, what are you going to change? All the players or the head coach? That's is normally what happens and why changes are made. I'm not saying that's going to happen with Vrabel, but keep an eye on that. If they get off to a slow start and the players are not responding for whatever reason, that's how you lose your job in this league as a head coach. Quarterback position. So after the head coach, and I always look in the futures market, head coach, quarterback. If I trust those two spots here, Mark, it's probably going to be a buy-in spot. Minnesota. I think I still trust KOC as a quarterback whisperer. Which quarterback is he whispering? Is it going to be Kyler Murray or is it going to be J.J. McCarthy? Let's hear for the two combatants for the starting spot here in Minnesota.
2: Kyler, how would you describe your relationship with J.J. to this point?
6: It's been great. It's been great. Obviously, I know he's a younger guy, so any way I can help him, obviously, I feel like, you know, I've played 7 years now going on eight. So I'm considered a veteran, even though I don't see myself as that. Give him any knowledge that he needs. Again, you know, we're both competitors, and I know, you know, we both want what's best for the team.
2: Has he been receptive to hearing criticism?
6: Of course, of course. Yeah, he's overly receptive, you know, and he's always communicating, asking questions, stuff like that, so it's been good.
7: JJ, what's your relationship been like with Kyler so far?
8: You know, it's just like two guys in a classroom. You know, he sits on one side, I sit on the other side, and it's the coach's responsibility to teach us and coach us. So,
7: is there any awkwardness, like, between you two?
8: Awkwardness, you know, it's just like the same feeling, you know, when you're in high school and there's another person on the other side of the room. That's just kind of how it is. So I wouldn't say there's any awkwardness.
1: That was awkward in and of itself. God, by the way, Vikings are the long shot to win the North at 5-1. Detroit's a small favorite here. When you hear that, one guy says, Kyler Murray, the veteran, he's basically, the kid's been like a sponge. And then the kid says it's like a guy in the opposite end of the room. So there is some disconnect here as to what's really happening in Minnesota.
5: Yeah, well, I think it shows you the way to handle things and the way not to handle things. That's a perfect case in point. I mean, I think Kyler Murray, who I don't think has handled everything well when he was in Arizona, has learned from those experiences and understands where he is at this stage of his career and has landed in a really good spot in Minnesota with, as you talked about, the quarterback whisperer as the head coach. And he's got weapons around him, right? He's got Justin Jefferson and Jordan Addison, and he's got playmakers around him, right? So, and Kyler Murray was brought in for a reason, because J.J. McCarthy stinks. I mean, let's be perfectly honest. And when we've seen him on the field, has not been a particularly effective quarterback, was really good at Michigan, but can't get the playmakers of football, has no idea what he's doing with the offense, and holds on to the football for an eternity. So if you're McCarthy, you know, what you saw is the reason why Kyler Murray is there, is because of that answer. Instead of creating a storyline where there doesn't need to be a storyline, he just did with that answer. And that's where he's being his own worst enemy, not only with his play on the field, but with that answer that he gave to the media yesterday, which is a case of, you don't make it more awkward than it needs to be. Competition is king in the National Football League. And the only reason that Kyler Murray's in Minnesota is because J.J. McCarthy has underperformed. That has been the reason why. So they're looking for an answer, and ultimately they're trying to win football games, and that's why they decided to bring in the former Arizona Cardinal.
1: I know some people are stunned that Kyler Murray is the answer to all that ails Minnesota, but it shows you where they were with J.J. McCarthy, that they felt like, you know, this is what we got to do. This is the best available. Let's go get Kyler Murray. So you're right. It seems like it could be a problem there. 8.5 is their win total this year. Hey, everybody's talking about the Knicks in New York City. We get it. And so if you're a Jet or even a Giant, they're probably going to ask you about that there in New York. Say, hey, what do you think about the Knicks? Let's hear from Garrett Wilson, very talented receiver there with the J-E-T-S, Jets.
9: It's cool to see, and I'm glad I'm up here for it. I'm rooting the Knicks on like hell. And, yeah, man, you know, that gives us a taste of what it might look like when we figure this thing out, which, you know, we're excited for the opportunity.
1: Okay, well, I think a lot of Jet fans, Jet Met fans, I guess the Knicks encompass all there. They're hoping that the Jets can figure it out here. I know when Francisco Lindor showed up for a Knicks game, the fans were like, hey, don't put that stink on us. What about the Jets trying to get in on the Knicks? Are Knicks fans like, hey, man, you guys just stay away for a little while?
5: Well, all right. How about crawl before you walk, walk before you run, right? You know, make the playoffs, right? Instead of thinking about a championship, the Jets haven't made the playoffs since 2010. Last time I looked at the calendar, Dave, it's 2026. So, you know, they've got Geno Smith at quarterback. And listen, I think it shows you what the Knicks are an example for their fan base. If you're a beaten down fan base and all of a sudden the adulation and the joy that comes your way when you finally have a team that's playing to the level that the New York Knicks are.
1: Been since 73 since the Knicks won, 69 since Joe Willie Namath and the Jets won there in the great city of New York. Yeah, lots more to get to. It is VSiN, the Sports Betting Network.
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1: 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Back alongside Mark Melusis, I am Dave Ross. This is VSiN by the Books, and I love turning the page. I think, Mark, this is one of the hardest bets to make. And shout out to Gil Alexander in a numbers game. Gil is the guy. I don't know if I should credit Gil or say, Gil, what did you do to me to get me involved in this market for the most wins in a particular month? But he's been doing it for years, and I think I've bought the bait. And it's tough to find a winner, Mark. Now, look, you can look at the usual suspects, right, that you're going to get with the best teams in baseball, and they should always be priced accordingly, and they are. When you look at the most wins in the month of June, i.e. the Dodgers at plus 350, the Yankees at plus 750, the Brewers at 8-1 here. How do you look at this market? Do you go through the schedule and start going, ooh, that's a week, three-game stretch, that's a winnable series there? Or do you go, let me start with the best teams before I start do the schedule hunting?
5: I think you probably, well, I think you start at the top, and then you start to kind of, you know, I grew up and I worked with them with Mike and the Mad Dog, right? So, you know, as they used to go through the NFL schedule, win, loss, as that came out,
1: right,
5: you know, before the start of training camp, right? So you kind of look at the way the team is trending, the way that they're playing right now. And obviously injuries could factor. You all of a sudden lose your best hitter, your, you know, top of the rotation starter, your closer. That could change the dynamics of any team when you're looking across Major League Baseball, right? So, it takes everybody pulling in the same direction, pushing in the same direction. So you got to stay healthy. But Dave, for me, I start at the top, and you look at the Dodgers, you look at the Yankees, the Brewers, the Rays, you look at what's sustainable, what's not. And then I think you look at the schedule and in terms of who the teams are facing. Can they get off to a good start in the month of June? Is it favorable early to where then you build up a little bit of a lead early on? Can they go through a stretch of 10 games where they go 9-1 or 8-2? And then all of a sudden, you know, you're cooking with gas in terms of your selection. That's kind of the way that I look at it. I think it's a great bet. I think it's intriguing, especially when you're looking at the long MLB regular season. I think you can clearly see teams that are starting to trend in certain directions and teams that are obvious, whether it be good or whether it be bad.
1: Could we look at underperforming teams at this juncture through the first 2 months of the regular season in April, May, and say, man, I really thought that team was going to be better. Let me look at their schedule, see if it's favorable. And then maybe we're trying to get ahead of the curve on certain teams that might not be playoff teams at this juncture. I'll throw a couple names out there, just see what you think. Like, yeah. I know the Rangers are just not hitting, right? But I think that was a team that people had higher expectations for. The Blue Jays certainly have had their share of injuries. We understand that if you're shying away from the Blue Jays. The Orioles are a team that feels like maybe they're starting to turn the corner. Would you look at those middling teams and say, you know, we did have higher expectations, and maybe now they're going to start to catch fire?
5: Yeah, it's fair. And then you say, okay, well, the Rangers aren't hitting, but I do think they're going to turn around. And then you look at, okay, well, let's look at their schedule, right? So if you look at Texas in the month of June, they start off with three on the road in St. Louis. Then it's Cleveland. Then it's four. Then it's three on the road in Kansas City. Then three up in Boston. Then four, three at home against the Minnesota Twins. That takes you through the first part of the month of June. And then you say to yourself, all right, well, if they start to get going, right? And if you believe in the pitching and say to yourself, all right, well, for a Texas team, I think they're going to get going offensively. I think this is going to be a month in which they turn things around. Then realistically, okay, can Can they get to a number that I think is going to be greater than, say, the Yankees or, say, the Brewers or something like that? Because we've seen it time and time again, Dave. You don't have to go all that long ago. I mean, 2 years ago, you look at the Mets. The Mets were 10 games under 500 latter part of the, I think, in the month of May. And all of a sudden,

0: wait to the party a little bit on this. They're going to wait until the last day. And I know not all the books like to put these up just yet. So I haven't got the official number on them, but I did see in the marketplace around 75-1 as an extreme long shot. Okay, Mark, let me just throw it out there. This team is already costing me money in the futures market. I can just feel them burning a hole in my pocket already. But if not now, when? Kansas City Royals. They've got the pitching. I look at their lineup, Mark, and I go, this team should hit. They should hit much more than they are. I love Michael Garcia at the top of the lineup. That guy seems to make the last out at every key moment of every game they lose by one run, which is a ton of them. And then I look at the schedule and I go, it's just not that daunting on paper. Now, this has been one of the worst road teams, so they'd have to really remedy that quickly. I think they're 7-17 on the road. So it does start off against the Reds, who have come back down to earth a little bit. The Twins are nobody that should scare you up there in Minnesota. The Rangers, as I mentioned, can't hit. The Astros have been a shell of themselves. The Nats, can it really last this great start that they've had? The Cardinals, they feel fugazi to me. I'm waiting for that house of cards to burn up.
1: I like it.
0: Okay, the Rays have been right. The Rays have been very good. I get that. So that'd be tough to bookend the end of the year, end of the month there in Tampa and then back home. But the White Sox, again, coming back a little bit. It feels tenable at that number at 75-1. But again, no margin for error before you get to Tampa Bay at the back end of this month.
1: I like it. Number one, I give you an A for creativity. You took a 75-1 shot to have the most record in the month, best record in the month of June. So you're not, it's not chalk hunting days. So I give you an A for creativity. You say to yourself, well, one aspect of the team is there. And then you look at the schedule. And then you can look at, say, back into the month of June and maybe you say to yourself, what the Rays are doing is not necessarily sustainable, right? That they're not going to be what they have been up until this point in time. And maybe they start to come back down to earth toward the tail end of the month of June. So 75-1 is a good shot. I like that. I mean, it wasn't like you were going with 25-1 or, I'm going to give you a significantly shorter price team in a little bit here, Dave. But I like the 75-1 on the Kansas City Royals.
0: And, Mark, that is pizza money. It's just a cheese pizza with no pepperonis on it, people. I'm not putting a whole lot on that with that Royals at 75-1, but there will be a pizza money bet, maybe a frozen pizza money. That's all that's going to be, Mark, on that 71 for Kansas City. Who do you like out there that maybe you think might, I'm sure some people think, might be more realistic than my Royal shot?
1: Yeah, I went chalky. I mean, I did. I didn't think the Yankees. I took Milwaukee. Just the way the fact of, how well they're playing, I think it's sustainable. And when you look at their first three series of the month, it's four against the Giants at home, then it's on the road in Colorado, and then it's on the road in Sacramento taking on the Athletics. I think they can get off to a good start, and I think they're a really good baseball team. And then it's you take on the Phillies, and the Guardians have been really good in that American League Central. The Atlanta Braves have been one of the big stories of Major League Baseball at this point in time. Reds, Cubs, Reds. I'm not telling you, but that is a really good National League Central when you're looking at it, Dave. And I think the Milwaukee Brewers, who didn't get off to a rip-roaring start to begin the season, have played significantly better over the last 5-6 weeks. I think they're going to get off to a really good start in the month of June. I'll take the 8-1. But as you mentioned, it's for Domino's or Pizza Hut pizza money. I mean, that's basically it. Maybe a little stuffed crust, something of that nature. But it's not going to be a significant amount. But I'll take the Brewers at 8-1.
0: I actually like to play a lot. They're one of those teams, Mark, that I look at, and I get why they're the short shot, right? They have not played their best baseball. They're 13 games over 500. I mean, give me those type of problems where you're just getting your guys back and you're still 13 games over 500. And the Miz is pitching like a true ace out there, ace of aces, maybe a Cy Young, certainly in contention right now. I like that pick. I like Pat Murphy, the way that it's the reason why the guy keeps winning Manager of the Year every year, and he just keeps doing it. And it doesn't really matter who he has, whether the closers change every year, the wins keep stacking up. But I actually think that that's a really solid play at 8-1 on the Brew Crew. And to that point here, Mark, I know we're looking at the Dodgers as obviously the team to beat when you're the two-time reigning defendings, but does Milwaukee, I know they got swept away in the postseason by L.A., do we look at them differently this year and say this Brewers version might be even better than the one from a year ago?
1: Yeah, I think they could be, but the question, Dave, then is, are they on the level of L.A.? That's the problem when you have. Like, Milwaukee maybe be able to present the Dodgers a little bit of a stiffer challenge if we get them in a series in October. But the concern you have is you look at Los Angeles, and even when they suffer injuries, and significant ones, they don't miss a beat. They still have a really good farm system. And you do know this, Dave. The other thing is,

0: You know LA is going to be super aggressive come the MLB trade deadline and go out there and add because they don't care about prospects. They're just going out there and trying to win another World Series.
1: That's why we need a salary cap, Mark, to be continued. So, again, what we're advising is... What we're advising is stuffed crust pizza on the Brewers and just a frozen pizza on the Royals. It is Beeson by the Books on Beeson, the Sports Betting Network.
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21: 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First of all, sir, thank you for coming. Appreciate it. Good to see you.
22: Are you ready for the summer? Are you ready for the summertime?
21: That from some movie or something?
22: No more classes. No more books. No more teachers. Dirty Lux. The great Bill Murray. Meatballs.
21: I think I saw that in the theater when I was a kid.
22: It just doesn't matter.
21: That's right. Why are you texting us at 3 in the morning? What are you doing? Why are you out that late? Should I ask why you're out that late?
22: I was playing poker blast tournaments on World Series of Poker.
21: Oh.
22: Yes.
21: Okay.
22: I'm a short stack specialist, and I wanted to lead today because Crackman came on, did his tremendous job, as always, almost as good as Wishnev Wednesdays, they Crack Thursdays, where he was talking about World Series of Poker and how they are allowing late entries, and I assume rebuys, up until or very deep into the day one. And so two-thirds of the field has been eliminated, and some people are just arriving for the tournament. And the problem with that, from a business perspective, makes total sense to get more revenue, more people sign up. You're raking 20%, and the prize pool goes up. But the problem is it's inherently unfair, believe it or not, to the people who've been playing the entire tournament because think about this. If you could just enter on the last hand, you could sign up before the bubble. You just wait till the bubble. You survive one orbit. Boom. You're in the money, and you double up. And so because one chip, just having one chip, that last chip in ICM math geek stuff warning, that last chip is worth so much more than all the other chips just to survive and make it into the money. And so because of that, late enterers, believe it or not, actually have an edge in terms of their expectation.
21: Thank you for that clarification. Is it a dream of yours to participate in the World Series of Poker, by the way?
22: No, I played. I finished, like, I had a 19th place finish in the six-handed.
21: You did, really?
22: Yeah, I played in the main event.
21: Okay.
22: Into day two. I'm not a great poker player. I'm a good poker player. I'll say this. I'm a great short stack player. So, and this is not, there's millions of great short stack players, okay? Maybe not millions, but a really good short stack player is better than Phil Hellmuth. He's better than Phil Ivey. Now, how is that possible? Well, obviously, we're not as good as Hellmuth or Ivey heads up. But if you have a full table and everybody has 100 big blinds and Stevie Fezzik has 10, I have an advantage against everybody. And the reason is they're all playing optimally, trying to get all the chips of the other people that have 100 big blinds. I'm just playing my short stacks all in or fold, basically, with my 10 big blinds. It's so easy to play. It's like a chess opening. You can just memorize the moves and have a little chart. You can adjust it slightly for the players. It's easy peasy to play with a short stack.
21: All right, let's talk about the big upset that happened in tennis yesterday, Jannik Sinner going down as one of the big favorites in any tournament ever in tennis history. And I'd like you to sort of address this from a from a prediction market standpoint, the lessons we can learn from this.
22: By the way, I'm the idiot that bet Purdue 3 years ago.
21: That's you.
22: Minus 4,500, so I'm not qualified to talk about any of this stuff. However, having said that...
21: You'll give it a go anyway.
22: I will give it a go anyway.
21: Yeah.
22: So, some people famously laid 50 to win a dollar. So Jannik Sinner was 98% to win.
21: We saw reports of that.
22: On the betting exchanges. So, or you could take 50 to 1. And it really shows... There's people out there that keep talking about, oh, these betting exchanges, you're playing against the sharks, you're up against it, you're not going to win, you should just play against traditional sports books. Well, the traditional sports books, a lot of them were paying 25 to 1, whatever stiff won, against
21: Juan Manuel Cerundolo.
22: Yeah, the stiff. Against the heat stroke guy. So Sinner, at Circa, for instance, you had to bet 200 to win a dollar. All right, not 50 to win a dollar. You are laying 200 to win a dollar, and it just goes to show we talked about this before. The traditional sports books want to preserve their 4.5% hold, and it just becomes egregious where they'll offer 30 to one on something, and they'll 35 in this case with Circa, but they'll charge you. You have to lay 200 to win a dollar the other way. Nobody wins. Both sides horrendous bets. But having said that, I did want to dwell into Sinner losing and the whole weather aspect. Really weird weather helps the underdog. When Gil and Steve play tennis, I want to play outdoors, and I want the wind blowing 30 miles an hour. I want the sun in your eyes so you can't wear your glasses,
1: right?
22: Or because they're uncomfortable, and if you take them off, then the sun's terrible in your eyes. You get the idea. Almost every upset, big upset that happens because there's some elements that help level the playing field. So in football, you want the field to be a quagmire. You want there to be a monsoon coming in and the wind blowing sideways. And in a game like that, obviously it helps a running team also, but Navy can go ahead and beat Ohio State. Given the planets align, there's no way Navy's going to ever beat Ohio State if the weather is perfect.
1: Yeah, and no one's ever beaten Sinner if the weather is perfect, for him anyway, in that tournament. Back to the prediction market thing just for a second. So let's just put that in real terms, because you sort of glossed through. I hope people don't miss this. So in that match, you had to lay 200. It was 200 to win, a dollar
22: on Sinner. At Circa. Yes.
1: In a prediction market, pre-flop, it was $50 to win one on Sinner. Otherwise put, let's just put it in, you know, you would have lost, scale that, 200,000 to win 1,000 versus 50,000 to win 1,000, so on and so forth. What about the straddles on some of these as well?
22: Yeah, and that's the problem, is that the straddle at a prediction market, you're paying like a little bit of fees, commissions, but there is no straddle. It's minus 5,000 plus 5,000.
1: Right.
22: I only do the American pricing. I'm sorry. I know people like, I understand mathematically you're supposed to say, you know, the 98 and the 2, you know, and talk about the percentages.
1: That's
22: and it
1: right.
22: makes all the math sense in the world.
1: It's a different language, but, you know, once you become adept at the language, you will be fluent in it as well.
22: Yeah, I can't. I'm like an American. I can't do meters. I can't do qubits. I can't do any of that.
1: Anyway, so the straddle obviously in that match was as sizable, but that difference in straddle exists in all tennis matches, prediction markets versus sports books, in all sports. Baseball is the biggest example.
22: And VSiN does a great job with their live bets, you know, over on these games, and they talk about what the line is, you know, currently. But I'll say it. It's completely worthless when you're talking about a money line once a team becomes a large favorite. Because, like, all the time, like, oh, do you want to lay minus 800 or do you want to take, you know, plus 425? And it's like, I want to get a gaming license and I want to book the bets in either direction, because the straddle is so egregious in each direction that they're basically, that market would be saying the correct line is minus 610 plus 610, right? So if it's minus 600 plus 600, it's going to be so rare that you're going to have a good bet taking 4-1 on the underdog, and it's going to be so rare that you're going to have a good bet laying, you know, minus 800 on the favorite. It's just too big of a differential. I just dismiss it. It's not to say there won't be a good bet on a rare occasion, but even in baseball, like live betting, oh, Boston's minus 170 and Atlanta's plus 133. No, thank you.
1: Yeah.
22: Nobody wins playing into those straddles. Maybe Wishnev. Maybe Todd.
1: Did you see Matt Kalish's latest salvo defending the business model of limiting sharp bettors? Did you see that latest?
22: Yes, and I was really disappointed. So Matt Kalish, one of the founders of DraftKings,
1: yes.
22: Correct? So he came on, and every one of these guys...
1: No longer with DraftKings, I don't believe. I think he's got his own thing now.
22: I believe so.
1: Yeah.
22: But every one of these guys, it's like the industry standard, where when asked about limiting people, they come out and they always say, well, it's very important that we can limit people. Example, we really like to limit problem gamblers we're concerned. It's like Gary Loveman used to do this all the time. We're very concerned about our, you know, gamblers, and if you're gambling too much or you're having an issue. And my point is, like, the truth is those are their best customers. How many people, Gil, do you know that, like, they gamble too much, they don't gamble very well, and they gamble with money that they shouldn't be gambling with, just in town?
1: Many.
22: Dozens, probably, right? Me too.
1: Yeah.
22: How many of them have been limited at one sports book or one casino?
1: Zero.
22: 0.0.
1: Yeah.
22: I literally know people that are, you know, have you know, gone bankrupt gambling, and they've never been limited. So don't come out and lead with, hey, the number one reason we want to be able to limit people is to protect, you know, the problem gambler. No, you know what their definition of problem gamblers are? The people that beat them, because those are the problem gamblers that are, you know, that are a threat to them, and they limit them. If their bookmakers were any good, if they could set any kind of good numbers, they wouldn't have to limit every single person with the pulse like they do. They don't even try. And it's funny, like the earnings report, they talk about, you know, new customer acquisition. No one even brings up the fact that a lot of these operators, they can't even set a line. Like, when they're the first ones to set a virgin line, they're just universally made fun of. Like, they're just guessing. They got some $70,000 a year dude just guessing, you know, what the line should be. Texas A&M.
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31: Let's go, baby. Happy Sunday, one and all. Welcome into the VSiN Weekend Morning Line. John Jastrzemski here in New York City. My main man, Will Hill, rocking and rolling, with you for the next 3 hours with a whole lot of winners coming your way. And, Will, let's not bury the lead. Let's not beat around the bush. We have ourselves an NBA Finals, and it is literally time to party like it is 1999. It'll be a rematch of the 99 NBA Finals. It'll be my beloved New York Knicks taking on the star-studded San Antonio Spurs. Will Hill, San Antonio wins this series as a underdog. They win Game 7 outright when they're a 3.5-point dog. And my goodness, buddy boy, that was no fluke. That was, from Jump Street, a coronation of the San Antonio Spurs to go into that building against the reigning champs and to be, without question, the better team on that particular night. What a performance by San Antonio, huh?
5: Sure was, and good to be with you. As always, should be a fun show. They played an incredible game. They really did. I thought OKC was a little sloppy with the ball early. You know, you can question the Dort minutes. OKC, and I'm sure we'll talk about it at some point today. We can talk about it right now, at least mention it. They might have a Chet Holmgren problem because he just does not match up well against Wemby. Against the other 29 teams, fine. That's great. But you know what? There's one team you have to beat going forward, and that's the Spurs. And he can't seem to get much done, can't make any shots. So does the Giannis conversation happen? That's another thing we can discuss. But, yeah, great win, great series. I will say great series, even though a lot of blowouts in the series. You got a seven-gamer. You got these two juggernauts where the underdog won. The road team won Game 7. They were down 3-2. I don't know if both teams are fully healthy if we get the same result. But you know what? We can talk about hypotheticals all we want. One team is going to the finals, and that's the Spurs, and the Thunder are not. So I think we're going to remember this series for a long time, JJ, because Wemby's coming out moment, maybe the start of the Spurs-Thunder rivalry. So even though the games weren't great night to night, this is going to be a series that's going to be remembered for a very long time.
31: Yeah, I think that's spot on. You know, I thought we were going to get more instant classics like we had in Game 1. After you watch that Game 1, you're like, oh my goodness, are we going to have 4 or 5 of these? Didn't happen. For the most part, every single one of these games was decided by margin. And there was a point, Will, in this Game 7, I don't know if you felt this way, second quarter, going into the locker room when it's like a 3-point game, I'm like, all right, I think we're going to get a down-to-the-wire finish. And San Antonio, yeah, they're like, nah, that's not going to happen. We're going to go and hit big shots. You need guys on the road to go and step up. How good was Champagne last night? You know, you look up and down that Spurs box score, you're like, okay, who is going to be the guy to take some of the burden and the responsibility off of Wembanyama? Champagne's hitting big three after big three after big three. And I guess now, Will Hill, we can officially put to bed the Game 7 home team aura and mystique that used to be almost a foregone conclusion. This is yet another one of these examples where a road Game 7 team not only covers the number well, but won the game outright.
5: Yeah, and it's funny. These playoffs, it seems like there haven't been very many examples at all of these teams that win the game but don't cover. It's like if the favorite wins, they cover and they win, you know, comfortably. If the underdog's going to cover, they're going to win straight up. So the points haven't really come into account in a lot of these games. You bring up a good point because, you know, the stat I can always hear in my head, and I'm sure you remember this too, 75-80% of home teams win Game 7 in the NBA. That was the stat for a long time. The last 5 or 6 years, it's around 50-50. It's really not as much of an advantage. Now it's a smaller sample size, but your point is well taken. And how about OKC? 71-14 against the rest of the league, 4-8 against the Spurs. And you know, you mentioned the Spurs and how well they played in Champagne. I thought they played such a good first half, but there was a moment, like a minute left in the first half, where I think OKC took the lead and said, wow, for as well as the Spurs played, if they go to the locker room trailing, I don't think that's a good sign. They had a little counterpunch. They actually went into the locker room up 56-53. I think that little spurt was key there at the end of the first half. And even at the end, it looked like, you know what, it's over. Spurs celebration time. They were up 11 a few minutes ago. That got a little tight, got down to 6. OKC had a few chances to make some threes to make it a one-possession game at least. And, just took a lot of time, couldn't get one to go. But they had to hang on for dear life a little bit, got a little tighter than, you know, it looked with a few minutes to go. But just in a really, really impressive win here for the Spurs. And it sets up what I think is a great finals. And I don't think you're going to disagree. You get the Knicks, first time in there forever. big market. People say, oh, we don't like the Knicks fans, whatever. It's, look, the Knicks being in it gives it some juice. Wemby in it gives them juice. I think this is a tremendous, tremendous final. Really couldn't write a better script in terms of having an NBA Finals.
6: Totally agree. We're going to have a lot more on it. We'll give you the latest look at the series price. We'll give you a look at the game one line. We'll give you all the ways to attack this year's NBA Finals. On an OKC front, though, Will, do you get the sense, because I don't, that Presti's going to panic here? And I understand the point you're making about Chet Holmgren. He was embarrassing in this series. And moving forward, we talk about the lopsided nature of how San Antonio handled OKC in the regular season. I mean, to beat a team, what, eight or nine times when they were a 60-win team is crazy to think about. I think they're going to use the injuries as an excuse here. I'm going to be very, very surprised if they make some sort of seismic, gigantic type of move, because I think they have the ultimate ace in the hole where it's like, hey, we had an all-star caliber player. He barely had any impact on this series. We get him back. We make a few tweaks around the edges. We're back to where we want to be. Or do you think Presti will look at this situation and say, hey, Holmgren can't match up with Wembanyama. We have to do something drastic. Just knowing Sam Presti, he does not strike me as a guy that's going to be too panicked based upon one series. I don't know. I almost feel like you need another year of this for him to make a like crazy, crazy change to their core.
5: I agree with your thinking. The only disagreement would be the fact that you have to play against Wembanyama. Panic is maybe not the right word. It's just reality where I remember, I'm not sure if you're old enough. I think you are. Randy Moss came into the league for the Vikings and just tore up the league. I think 20-something touchdowns as a rookie. And the next
6: 98,
5: year,
6: unbelievable. Yeah, they won 15-1, yeah.
5: Yeah, I remember it. Remember it well.
6: Sorry, I didn't want to bring
5: all
6: it up.
5: These
6: you
5: NFC
6: did.
5: North teams.
6: You did.
5: I know. But all these teams in the NFC North drafted defensive backs. I think the Packers took like three cornerbacks in the first couple rounds and said, you know what, we got a problem here. And the problem is Randy Moss, and we got to adjust accordingly. So if you're OKC, don't just say, you know what, look, we can beat the Suns and we can beat the Grizzlies all we want. There's really one team we're competing against here. We got to figure out a way to get better against Wembanyama, and you have that Giannis conversation. I'm not sure if it happens. But, Presti, like you said, he's a great GM, a thorough GM. I would imagine those conversations are at least happening.
6: This series, in many ways, passing the torch, right? SGA, two-time MVP, back-to-back years. Wasn't the best player in the series, though. Got to hand it to Victor Wembanyama. Here's SGA after last night's game.
7: Yeah, they were just the better team tonight, from start to finish. And then every time we tried to, like, cut into it and take control of the game, it felt like they had an answer. And if a lot of times it felt like it was like tough shot making, so that's up to them.
6: That's spot on from SGA, Will, because
5: yeah,
6: anytime it felt like OKC was about to take the game over, second quarter, moments in the fourth quarter, San Antonio had an answer. And I'm trying to think of a historical comp to this Spurs team from a standpoint of we've been kind of discussing this entire postseason. Teams don't do this. They have to have the learning experience. They have to fall flat on their face before they go and win the title, whether it's losing a conference final, whether it's losing in the second round. Who knows? Maybe we're talking about this learning experience. I certainly hope that we're talking about this learning experience maybe coming in the NBA Finals. But if we're living in a world where San Antonio goes and wins this title, can you think of a comp of like this just coronation going right from, at lottery to the top of the mountain? Because I'm having a hard time with it, dude.
5: No. If there is one, I'm missing it. This would be unusual, if not unprecedented, for them to be holding up the trophy here in a couple weeks. But they are big favorites to do so. Do you take any stock in the idea that nobody repeats in the NBA anymore? I think this is the longest span in, maybe forever. I think some of these stats kind of run together here is that they get thrown at you. But 8 years without a back-to-back champ is very unusual in the NBA, and the Thunder got banged up. And it's funny, the last three or four champs, I'll just go with the last three, Boston, Denver, and OKC, all looked so poised to repeat JJ. Like, oh, man, they didn't only win this one. They're good to win another one and maybe another one after that. And none of them have. None of them even got back to the finals. Do you get the idea that this is a coincidence? Is there something to this idea that it's just much harder to repeat now in the NBA?
6: I don't think it's a coincidence. I think the way the league is set up now, where balanced rosters mean so much and the deepest team has been able to shine, having the same health, having the same luck, being able to kind of deal with it financially as far as going above and beyond with building your roster, well, I don't think it's a coincidence. I think it is a very much changing of the guard within the NBA, and you're absolutely right on this. Each of the last three champions, when Denver beat Miami, Jokic, Murray, Jokic's best player in the world, more coming. Haven't seen it. Boston, Brown and Tatum, they finally get over the hump. They're young. They're going to get back. Eastern Conference stinks. Doesn't happen. And OKC is the biggest example of this because look at the roster. Look at the star-studded nature of the team. And they run into a team down in San Antonio, Texas that had other plans. We are just getting warmed up on this Sunday edition of the VSiN Weekend Morning Line. We have the first look at Game 1 of the NBA Finals. It'll be the San Antonio Spurs against the New York Knicks. Game 1, a sign of things to come? Perhaps. Best ways to handicap this series. Do the odds makers have this line right? Knicks getting a little bit too much love? Or are they being fairly priced? We'll dive in. Will Hill, John Jastrzemski. We are coming right back.
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6: 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It is Will Hill, John Jastrzemski on the VSiN Weekend Morning Line. And Will, I think a little food for thought before we transition into this NBA final. Whoever ends up winning this championship, I think we almost have to put this in the memory bank and assume we are not going to get a repeat, right? Like, haven't seen it. Haven't seen it in almost a decade. It's now the era of, I don't want to say the era of parity. I don't think that's the way to look at it, because it's not like you're seeing teams in the NBA, although Spurs are a bad example of this because of what they've done with Wembanyama. But you're not getting, like, worse to first. It's not the idea that I can't envision, I don't know, the Toronto Raptors who were in the playoffs winning a championship, or take your pick, like the Sacramento Kings winning a championship, but somebody different every year. That, to me, is the change in the calculus with the NBA.
5: Yeah, I guess I'd put it this way. They've at least tried to legislate dynasties out or make them harder here with, you know, the apron, all the stuff, which gets complicated. But I don't know. If the Spurs win, and obviously they're favored to win, there will be some sentiment that, hey, this is his run. They're going to win it again. But to your point, you know, people will bring up, you know, don't fall for it. We all thought Jokic and the Celtics and the Thunder were going to win. So that's obviously a conversation for a different day. When we do crown the champion, I think if the Knicks were to win this championship, people would say, you know what, they great championship, great run, but it was more of a one-off. I don't think the people would be picking, you know, the Knicks to repeat. But I'm excited for it. We got a couple days to build up the drama. It's you know, great storyline, some fresh blood, a rematch of a series, you know, almost 30 years ago now, 20 something years ago. So couldn't ask for more. It should be a fun series. And I just get the sense, and I think the Knicks are live in the series. I get the sense that they're just a little too trendy. I remember a couple years ago, you know, speaking of that Boston team that won, everyone loved Dallas. Dallas was getting a nice fat plus price. Dallas had the best player, people thought, in Luka, and they got run off the floor and really could have gotten swept, lost in five. It reminds me a little bit of that, where the Knicks come in so hot. People think, well, the Spurs are going to be worn out, exhausted. Maybe they will be, maybe the lack of experience, but I get the sense Knicks are a little too trendy. Have you gotten that sense so far, or do you think that
6: Listen, it is a little frightening. I'm not going to lie. It is a little frightening to have your beloved team become the trendy team as far as NBA Finals are concerned. The difference between this Dallas team from a few years ago, Will, and this current edition of the Knicks, this Knicks team is just way tougher. They're way tougher. Yeah. They're way more balanced, where you looked at Dallas 2 years ago, it was like, all right, you had Luka, you had Kyrie Irving, and all right, we're talking about who's P.J. Washington, you're looking at Gafford. I did not like the matchup at all. This matchup, Knicks have played the Spurs tough. I know we don't want to get nuts about the NBA Cup. They beat them in the NBA Cup. They had a lot of great moments against San Antonio throughout the regular season, and I know this may sound foolish, VSiN audience, because we might be sitting here in a week from now, Will, and I'm sitting there saying to myself, wow, I really wanted Wemby. I really wanted the Spurs. But if I was going to compare the two series, San Antonio and what they're bringing to the table, Oklahoma City and what they're bringing to the table, if this was a healthy OKC team, I would never in a million years pick the Knicks. Never in a million years would I think the Knicks could go and win this series outright. Because the Knicks are on such a heater, because I feel like it is like this, if not now for this Knicks group, well, when is it ever going to happen? They're outscoring their opponents by 200-plus points in this postseason. They've won 11 straight games. They're never going to have a better chance to win an NBA final. So it may be trendy, but I love the way the Knicks are playing. I love the plus price. I think this is a better matchup for them, dude. Am I crazy to think that, or is this a reasonable logic of thought?
5: No, I think your point is, reflective of the odds where they had the look-ahead lines and OKC was a bigger favorite against the Knicks than the Spurs are now. I think it was going to be OKC by 6.5 in game one, Spurs by 4.5. I think that's adjusted a little bit, but I think your point is well taken. But look, even if the Knicks were to get swept, losing five, this is kind of a house money series for the Knicks, is it not?
6: See, it's great to be back in the finals for the first time since 1999. I don't think so, Will, because for this group, if they're going to win a championship, are they going to be better positioned to do it than this year? Where they're red hot in this postseason,
5: no.
6: Where they're super healthy going into this postseason, can you assume this Knicks group's getting back? I can't.
5: No, I would agree with that, but I never thought this Knicks team would win a championship, to be honest. I thought it was, second, third round team in a weak East. The fact that they're in the finals, and look, if you lost a heartbreaker, expectations can always readjust. If you were up 3-1 or something and lost, or you blew a 10-point lead with a chance to win, obviously there are ways where this is a devastating loss in the final. But other than that, the Knicks have, to me, cemented having a great, great season. Not that affects the handicap or anything, but I don't have that type of expectation for this Knicks team. Like, man, they have to win. This team, it would be a disappointment if they didn't win. But I'm excited for it. Game one, can't wait to get going here Wednesday night. I think it's the perfect time off where it's not too much time where you almost forget about it and you're itching for it, but it's enough here where you get a couple days, a Sunday, Monday, and a Tuesday, get a little buildup, and by the time Wednesday comes around, you'll be raring to go.
6: What do you make of the Game 7 situation for the Spurs? And now the quick turnaround on a Wednesday. Knicks haven't played in over a week. Do you like betting these teams that have the time off against the team going into a game seven? Is that like an automatic bet for you in these spots or not necessarily?
5: Not necessarily. I wouldn't factor too much into it this time just because the Spurs are getting 3 days off and they've been playing every other day against OKC. 3 days off is going to seem like an eternity. That's a pretty significant time to regroup in the Knicks, man. Forget it. The Knicks have probably gone to Cancun 3 times just in these playoffs. It seems like every time you look up, they get a week off, which has been very unusual with all the gaps they've had. You remember the Cleveland Knicks series where Cleveland had the very short turnaround? That was a short turnaround. That was a Sunday to a Tuesday. They got the big lead, and that's when they infamously blew it, maybe ran out of legs there. But with 3 days off, I don't put too much stock into it. Would you say that's fair?
6: I understand that, especially with the young nature of the Spurs, not exactly an older team. And you see the series price. San Antonio, a little over 2-1. Knicks are plus 170 to win the series. You see those numbers in front of us, Will. Correct score. San Antonio in 6, plus 550. Think it goes 7. San Antonio in 7, plus 350. Knicks in 6, plus 500. That's juicy, dude. Winning a game 6 clincher at Madison Square Garden. Maybe I'm trying to will that into existence, Will. Knicks in 6.
5: Of all the ones that you mentioned, the one that jumped out to me is the first one. San Antonio in 6 plus 550, where Knicks are competitive. Knicks get a couple games, but it's 3-2 Spurs heading into the Garden, and it doesn't quite go 7, and the Spurs close them out. So, look, okay, I bet OKC in 6 plus 450, and that was one where they headed into the game with a chance to win it, and then they didn't ultimately get home, and I had Cleveland in Detroit a couple rounds ago at 6-1 that got home. So these are fun, and as long as you can get to the game one game away from clinching, you can put yourself in a position to hedge it or monetize it if you want to do so. But San Antonio in 6 plus 550 to me is the best bang for the buck. And what the short shot is San Antonio in 7, right? So they're giving the Knicks some respect here.
6: They are. Do you have a lean already for what you're going to do in game one?
5: Would lean towards the Spurs. I think, I mentioned Dallas Boston a couple years ago. I also remember those Cleveland Golden State series where they were so hyped up, and then Cleveland would walk into Golden State and get absolutely pounded, and we would be reminded, oh, wow, there's a big difference between the West and the East. I think that's something, too, you have to keep in mind. The Knicks have looked great, but the West is the West. The East is the East. I think game one might serve as a reminder of that, but I can't wait for it.
6: Listen, it's a monstrous, monstrous step up in weight class for the Knicks. But I think it's as good a shot as you're ever going to have to go and win a title. You're playing great. Spurs are young. Spurs are raw. Put them in a spot, Will, where they're facing some adversity. I know you could say, hey, they had to win a game six at home. They did. They had to win a game seven on the road. They did. Get up 2-1 in this series. That, to me, if the Knicks are going to win this series, that's how you do it. Get up 2-1 and let San Antonio start thinking, oh, boy, maybe we are going to have that learning moment. Maybe there is going to be that curve. We shall see. We got a lot more on the NBA Finals coming up. We also have a loaded Sunday in Major League Baseball. We got a lot of winners coming your way. Certainly helps out. Will Hill, John Szczepski, coming right back.
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6: Welcome Welcome back. It is a Sunday edition of the VSiN Weekend Morning Line. It's John Stremski alongside my main man, Will Hill. Let's hit the card on the diamond. A loaded Sunday slate in Major League Baseball, Will. And here are all the matchups. You got Toronto taking on the Orioles. And I think we're going to call these the Will Hill Special, because Will loves these nooners that kick off the day on Sunday. I feel like we'll have a play in this one. Alonso with a walk-off yesterday. This line opened up at around 132 for the Orioles. It is now down to 125. Two teams kind of right around 500. Then you have Padres in Washington. Padres, a small favorite, opened up at minus 135. It is now down to 117 there on the Circa odds board. And Washington Nationals scoring a ton of runs. They can't get anybody out. Then you have the Minnesota Twins, 500. Significant underdog today against the Pittsburgh Pirates, who are a couple games over 500. I know I have a future on the Pirates as an over this year. I have a future on the Pirates to make the playoffs. So good to see the Pirates getting their act in gear in a very competitive National League Central. Red Sox, you know, deal with them. They can't score any runs. They're 9 under .500. Suarez on the mound today against Bybee, who got absolutely tattooed the last time he was on the mound against the Washington Nationals. Cleveland right around a pick 'em against the Red Sox. It's amazing. Well, I have bet the Red Sox way too much over the last few games. I felt like I had them in every single one of those Philly series games. And I'm just like, dude, what am I doing with myself? Why am I betting the Red Sox so much? Be that as it may, you got Strider and the Braves, a favorite in Cincinnati. That line has skyrocketed from 120 to 135. Well, the Mets can actually sweep a series. What a concept. The Mets, who have been one of the biggest disappointments in all of baseball, got swept in Miami last weekend. This line has plummeted, though. McClain has not been impressive. He's got touched up his last few starts. This line has gone from like 165. It's all the way down in the 140s. Tampa, huge favorite today with McClanahan on the mound against the Angels. You're seeing Tampa right around 2-1. Milwaukee, big favorite against the Astros. Amai, a disaster. Mizorowski, one of the best pitchers in the National League so far this year. So you see Milwaukee right around 185. As you can tell, it's a loaded baseball card. I'm not done yet. Detroit. Dude, what a disaster. Detroit, 15 games under 500. And the Chicago White Sox, even with Murakami going on the IL, 4 games over .500 as we're about to hit the month of June. They have done a wonderful, wonderful job. You see in Chicago right around a .128 is a favorite. Then you have games later on in the day. Kansas City, they have played terrible, terrible baseball. They are 14 games under .500. They basically pick them with Waka on the mound against Jack Leiter. Then you hit the late afternoon slate. San Fran, small favorite in Colorado, right around 123. Yankees trying to win a series. Boone admitting after the game yesterday, made a little bit of a boo-boo keeping Ryan Weathers in as long as he did. You're going to pay a premium for the Yankees today at minus 165 against an A's team that scores a boatload of runs. Few more for you. Arizona and Seattle, it's a good game. Kelly, who's throwing the ball much better, up against Miller. You see in Seattle priced right around a .150. Arizona knows how to win games, though. 5 over .500 on the year. And then two more for you. Philly and the Dodgers. Yamamoto. It's weird because he was my pick for the Cy Young at the beginning of the year. 309 ERA is still pretty darn solid, but I'm still waiting for that Yamamoto heater. Maybe he gets it going here against the Phillies tonight. You're going to have to pay for it. And then last but not least, we got a Sunday night baseball game. NBC taking over. Cubbies, Cardinals. Cubbies had that terrible losing streak. Starting to right the ship a little bit. 5 over .500. And that game is basically a pick 'em. Okay, well, I hit the card. There's a lot to chew on there in Major League Baseball. What would be the first thing that comes to your mind when I say Sunday card on the diamond? What would it be?
5: Can you read those games again?
6: Ha! I gave you the full compliment for everybody listening right now on VSiN.
5: The full rundown.
6: And people, give you the full rundown of what you got. Every line, every pitching
5: matchup. People of a certain age will know.
6: I'm proud of myself for that.
5: Yes. A rundown is something that people of a certain age will know, whether it's a local guy, and offshore, you get that rundown with the sides, the totals of everything. It's not always, you know, you just log into your app, JJ. You and I have been betting since before you could log into your app. And, you know, that's a gone era you know, in terms of betting. It's interesting. Cubs-Cardinals, people keep playing Yankees-Red Sox on Sunday night too much. Feels like every year we get a Cubs-Cardinals game or two on Sunday night. And you mentioned Philly. Well, that was a good win. I watched that last night. Scored three runs in the eighth inning. I think it was that right after the Spurs-OKC game. Got to Scott. Won that game. The game I will focus on, you know what? I'll stay on brand here. Let's start early, right after our show. And I like this Sunday routine. We end the show and we got a game that

0: lineups there that can score some runs, hit some homers in that ballpark. Just, you know, when in doubt, play the overs in those Sacramento games, especially with the Yankees in town. So those are two that jump out to me. How about you? Your favorite bet or your favorite couple of bets here on this baseball card or what?
1: You know, it's interesting because suggesting betting a team that has lost five consecutive games and has been quite dreadful doesn't sound like a juicy proposition, but I like the Royals today, and we'll get to that when we do our best bets a little bit later on. Waka has thrown the ball very, very well, and Texas, not exactly a team that can go and score a boatload of runs. So that was one I had circled. Kansas City basically at an even price to go and win. You mentioned the Blue Jays and the Orioles. I tell you right now, you can bet on one of those two teams to make the postseason. Well, you're getting plus money for both. You're getting a better price for Baltimore at this point in time than you would be with the Toronto Blue Jays. They're kind of in similar spots. Blue Jays, a game under. Baltimore, five under. I tell you, on May 31st, one of those two teams is going to the postseason. Well, who is it?
0: What are the numbers? I'm pulling them up as we speak. I was big on Baltimore before the year.
1: Same
0: maybe
1: here.
0: Part of it, they've had a lot of injuries. Maybe, you know what, I'm just making excuses for losing a bet, it looks like. But let's see here. To make the playoffs, the Baltimore Orioles, and it's hard. If you go through the teams in the American League, it's hard to get to six teams. There's just and I can't remember the time Major League Baseball where you got teams under 500 in the playoffs. I guess that could happen this year in the American League. It's very unusual. I still don't think it's likely. I'd probably take Baltimore plus 310, considering, you know what, only five games under. Like I said, the American League is very soft. There's still plenty of games left where five games under – with the state of the rest of the teams you're competing against, it's really not that much to overcome. So Baltimore plus 310, man, I don't want to add more fuel to the fire. You never want to double down on a loser, JJ, but plus 310 on Baltimore, now that you bring it up, I don't think that's the worst bet.
1: See, I think it's Toronto, and I think the price indicates it. I just think there's more to work with, and the pitching for the Orioles is just absolutely destroyed. And I don't know what their answer is going to be, Will, to improve that pitching staff, because if they don't, they can't get into that top six in the American League. But you are right. There's opportunity. And speaking of opportunity, I gave this out. I was doing a show with Dusty, Follow Money, Monday, Tuesday, Wednesday here on VSiN. On Monday, I took Seattle at plus 120 to win the division. They were coming up on that big series against the A's. They played very well in that series. Seattle's going to get it going here. They are. They got too much talent. They got too much pitching. You want to tell me that come playoff time, that's going to end up being problematic, that the lineup's not scoring enough? That may be true. I saw that price at plus 120. I said, I got to get on this. Mariners, to go and win the division, they get on a heater here and go rattle off two good weeks of baseball. You're not going to see that anytime soon.
0: I would agree with that. I think that's that was one I was eyeing too. I didn't bet it. I was, you know what, I'm tying up money for a long time. It's not a big payout, but I certainly understand the logic and the sentiment for that one. You mentioned Detroit, 15 games under. This team was odds on to win their division, 15 games under. What team is Scooble on 2 months from now?
1: Wow, San Diego Padres.
0: Why?
1: Because they make these sort of trades every year.
0: Yeah, they do.
1: They don't care about their minor league system. AJ Preller is a nut job. I love it. I think it's great for the middle of July. And I think you see the Padres say, let's try and make one last run with Tatis and Machado. Let's try and do it.
0: I think, and I haven't heard them mentioned, and it's still a little early for it. I've been talking about Philly, where Dombrowski's the same way. Doesn't really care about the prospects. He wants to win now. He's got an older core that's in their last year or two of this window, you would think, with Schwarber, Harper, those guys. A playoff series with Wheeler, Sanchez, and Scooble in some order would be a lot of fun. I'm almost rooting for that to happen.
1: And look, Philly, after a rotten start to the year and firing their manager, they've righted the ship with Donnie Baseball. Yeah. And I think you're in a spot at this particular point in time. I'd be taking a wager if Philly's find their way to make the postseason. A lot more coming your way, including how to handicap the Stanley Cup Final. VSiN Weekend Morning Line with JJ and Will. Come right back.
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10: The reality is, against a quarterback award, you almost have to have the quarterbacks lose the race. I vote for the Heisman, and I always, before I did, I would always say this: is he on a good enough team that he'll be able to have big game? 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Is he going to have the requisite stats? And then it comes down to the fact, like, you've got to be able to win a lot of games. I think there's a shot, but I mean, you start looking at Darian Mensah at Miami, you could just rattle down the list of some of these different quarterbacks. Maybe all of them have average years. It's usually tough. Like, I think Jeremiah will probably get to New York. I just don't know that he'll actually be able to win it as a wideout.
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12: 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It's the VSiN Weekend Morning Line. It's Josh Ostrzemski alongside Will Hill. We have an NBA final in which the San Antonio Spurs will be taking on the New York Knicks. San Antonio right around a 2-1 favorite as far as that series price is concerned. Will, we also have a Stanley Cup final where it will be the Carolina Hurricanes, no surprise there, they take care of business with relative ease against the Montreal Canadiens. And on the other side of the equation, the red hot Vegas Golden Knights with John Tortorella, with all of the star power from a team that won the Stanley Cup final just a couple of years ago, getting set Tuesday in Carolina to get this baby going. We see a game one line, Carolina favored right around 145, 146. Series price, you got Carolina as a favorite there. Thoughts, my friend? How do we want to handicap the Stanley Cup final? How are you looking to play it?
13: Seems like a long series, right? And thank God for Thunder Spurs going long, because Vegas, a sweep. Carolina wins in five. Knicks win in four. These conference finals, summer got here quickly, JJ, and you know this from doing content. You know, you get this time of the year, and you know, for the playoffs, you get games every night, multiple games every night. Once you get to the conference finals, it slows down. And then once those series go short, boy, you're really looking at like a lot of baseball, and you start to think about football. So we'll be fun here to get these final series in both sports going here the next couple days. But Carolina in a longer series, haven't bet anything yet, but you know, over 5.5 games would be one where I would probably look at paying the juice. I'd be surprised if anyone won this in 4 or 5. 6-7 game series would be fun. How about this, JJ? A 7-gamer in the NHL, a 7-gamer in the NBA. Wouldn't that be fun here to
12: Wow, I like that. Listen, that'd be great for us. We want to have a game every night. We want to have the good vibes going. And, you know, you're so right about this year in these respective conference finals. Knicks laid the smackdown. Carolina laid the smackdown. Vegas laid the smackdown. Only series that you got some length and some girth out of was OKC and San Antonio. You know, Vegas and the Knicks kind of have this in common. This, like, heater that they're on. You know,
13: yes,
12: Knicks,
13: great point.
12: Not nearly as unlikely, because Vegas obviously fired the coach. They make the change going to Tortorella. And there weren't a whole lot of people picking Vegas at the start of this thing to go and represent the Western Conference. I think you would have found more public sentiment for the Knicks just based upon, hey, Boston, you know, the rest of the roster other than Brown and Tatum not being there, Detroit not having the shooting. I don't know how anybody could have possibly taken Cleveland seriously. Agree, disagree. More surprised Vegas in the Cup final or more surprised the Knicks are in the NBA final?
13: I guess more surprised Vegas, just because Colorado was, seemed like a bigger threat than anyone in the East, especially once Boston got eliminated. I remember when Boston got eliminated that Saturday night, it was probably about 4 or 5 weeks ago now, the night of the Derby. I said, you know what, Knicks, I think, are going to the finals, and I think you kind of agreed, and you were on this theme with the Knicks a little earlier, where the East just kind of broke wide open for them. So not surprised, you know, with the way the bracket broke by the Knicks here, so I guess I'd go with Vegas. Isn't this an interesting scenario, though, for Tortorella? And if they won a championship, usually these coaches win championships and there's tears, there's emotion. It's this year-long journey, often years-long journey, multiple, where, man, you went through all of these, you know, training camp and regular season and you lost and you came back, and it's just this long road, this long journey, and you finally win one for the guys that are lucky enough to win one. Tortorella walks in the door with, you know, 10 minutes left in the season, and a couple weeks later he's holding up the trophy. That would just be a very weird kind of scenario. Not that it would mean any less to him, but you get the idea, where it's just very unusual to just walk in, all right, I won the championship, I'm a Stanley Cup champion again. It's just an odd scenario here with Tortorella coaching this team.
12: And wouldn't be surprised if Tortorella's in a situation where he walks right out the door, where he wins the championship and he finds himself either back doing some television or finds himself coaching somewhere else. But you go and win another championship, I mean, despite his polarizing nature, where he rubs a lot of players and rubs a lot of people the wrong way at times, that's a Hall of Fame coach. I mean, you go and win 2 Stanley Cups. He's been at it for 25, 30, 35 plus years. John Tortorella is probably going to find himself in the Hall of Fame. But you like Carolina probably to win a series. So would you lay it at 154 or no?
13: No, I mean, I'm not. Look, people that listen to the network know hockey's not my main sport. I'll watch it, I'll tail other people, but I'm not like originating this stuff. It's, you know, you can find some value, I think, in spots here to here. We got great guys at the network that do a good job with it. Jonathan Davis, a bunch of other people do a really good job with the hockey. So I'll still do a little bit more homework. But my initial lean just watching these games is a longer series, competitive series. That being said, I never really would have thought Vegas would have swept Colorado. I mean, you could have said, we're going to have a sweep of that series. I said, all right, maybe Colorado sweeps them. But the other way around, was certainly a surprise. And hockey's a little different where home ice doesn't always hold up. But I don't know, longer series. How about you? If I had to pin you into a prediction right now, team that wins in how many games, where would you go?
12: Carolina in six.
13: Okay.
12: Carolina in six, which, by the way, pays out at plus 450 for those of you wondering. And it would be winning on Vegas ice. That line kind of tells you, though, Vegas very, very live in the series. Very, very live in the series. To get it under 150, the odds makers, and rightfully so, given Vegas Golden Knights after their wonderful run here in the Western Conference, whole lot of love. Speaking of a lot of love.
13: Do you?
12: Go ahead.
13: I was going to ask you something. Matt Eumanns brought this up to me the other night. I think it's a good point. I mean, we brought up how much juice the NBA Finals has with the Knicks, a major market, haven't been there in forever. That's perfect. Wembanyama, the next star, perfect. Is it the opposite in the NHL where these teams, they're not the Blue Bloods, it's not the Rangers, it's not the Bruins, the Blackhawks, the Red Wings. You get a lot of Florida and Tampa and now Carolina, the Golden Knights. Does that hurt the excitement in your mind, the juice for this series, or you're not really, you don't really care either way?
12: For me personally, doesn't change anything. Because, listen, I think Vegas is a cool story. I do. I'm intrigued by them. Not necessarily intrigued by Carolina. I guess if there's something to be interested in Carolina, and I can't compare the magnitude of this to what you have with a New York team in the NBA Finals, Wembanyama being in the NBA Finals, and everything that comes with it, Carolina has been a team, Will, that's been knocking at the door quite a bit. Now they're finally breaking through. So I kind of like seeing that in sports from time to time, you know?
13: And where I live in Connecticut, people are not rooting for them. People are rooting for the door to stay there because that's a bitter memory for the people
12: of
13: Connecticut,
12: course.
13: For the people that were Whalers fans to lose their team in 1997, 1998. And this used to be the Hartford Whalers for the people that don't remember, and kind of a sore subject here in Connecticut.
12: Now, we got to give you the best bets. We have been on fire. We want to keep the good vibes going. If you miss these, we'll circle back to them a little bit later on in the show. But we want to make sure everybody gets these best bets in. You want the T-Box? I'll give it to you. What are your best bets for today?
13: I'm going over 10, Yankees and A's. I think those two teams in that ballpark, keep it simple, hit on it Friday night, got a winner. I had to sweat it out a little bit, but I'll go back to the well here. Warren and Lopez, I think, you know, can give up some runs, even though Warren has been pretty good. Under 2.5 in the first three, it's become a Sunday tradition, play these early games, first three under. And then Jacob Mizorowski, I don't know if you've heard. This guy's pretty good, JJ. Under 3.5 hits allowed. He's only given up four or more once since April. Like May 14th against the Padres, he gets like six hits. Other than that, he has been lights out, one hit, two hits. It's just, man, it's hard to put the ball in play. The guy's throwing 108 miles an hour, it seems like. So Mizorowski under 3.5 hits. Yankees and A's over 10. Jays and Orioles under 2.5 in the first three.
12: I like the sound of that, Will. I'm going to give you four. Three Major League Baseball, Cubbies. I feel like they have righted the ship here. They go and take care of business on Sunday Night Baseball against the St. Louis Cardinals, seeing a little bit of a market correction with St. Louis, who's fallen off over the last few weeks after a red-hot start. I can't believe I'm doing this. I've bet this team way too often. I'm on Kansas City today. Moneyline pick against the Texas Rangers. Waka on the mound throwing the ball well. Texas doesn't score any runs. Royals got to win a game here eventually. I know they've lost five straight. Diamondbacks, you want to know why I like Arizona today? Merrill Kelly, look at his performance over the last couple of starts. Strung the ball very, very well. I mean, this is a guy with like a 7 or an 8 ERA. It's plummeted by like three runs. Nobody's going nuts over a 5 ERA, but considering where he was, serious progress for Merrill Kelly, and plus 130 with Arizona and the way they could swing the bats, sign me up right there. And then last but not least, Will, game 17 against a team with a little extra rest. Taking the Knicks. +5.5 against San Antonio. It's always an auto play for your boy. Those teams coming off of game 7, I'm looking to fade. And it just happens to work out that the team I'm taking might play in my backyard and might be very, very good to me throughout this postseason. We got a lot more coming your way in this loaded edition of the VSIM Weekend Morning Line. We come back. Joe Malfa. World Cup preview. I need some help. How am I going to make money on this? We'll figure it out. Come right back.
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12: It's hour two of the VSiN Weekend Morning Line. It's John Jastrzemski alongside Will Hill. And Will, it is World Cup time. And I'm not going to pretend to be a soccer expert. I don't believe you are going to pretend to be a soccer expert. We need a little help on this. So Joe Malfa, who worked with me back in the day at SOY, comes full circle, now is a play-by-play soccer stud. He's doing MLS games. He's doing games for ESPN. And he's going to be our liaison here to some World Cup winners. Joe, are you ready to educate myself, Mr. Hill, and the VSiN audience?
0: Yeah, absolutely. And I'm glad you switched it from expert to liaison, because I'm hardly an expert and I was going to nip you on that. But liaison, I like that term better for the tournament.
12: All right, I'll give you both. I think both apply. I'll start here with you. And we were talking about this before you came on the show. Is this a more wide open World Cup as we're looking at the odds board? Spain's at plus 475. France is at 5-1. England's at plus 650. Brazil, Argentina, right around that 10-1 range. Are there like 7-8 countries that could go and win this thing, or is that a little too widespread?
0: I think that's right about where it is, and it's sort of counterintuitive, right? You say wide open, you're thinking, oh, maybe there's 12 to 15 teams who could win it. It's the World Cup. There's a group of teams that rise to the top every time the World Cup comes around. In past years, I go back to 2022, that line of demarcation was maybe at about 5 or 6 teams. You could pretty much draw that line between Belgium and Norway. I think everything underneath Belgium don't really have a realistic chance unless it's a true magic carpet ride. And then even there, with Belgium and Netherlands close to each other, those two teams are still on the outskirts. Everybody on that odds list from Spain down to Germany, if you told me they won it, I wouldn't be surprised. Certainly there's a level of, yeah, it's probably going to be Spain or France more likely than a couple of the others. That's just the way it goes. The cream genuinely rises to the top every single World Cup, but it's more open than past years.
13: The USA, what's a realistic expectation? What would you consider success here? Give us a couple minutes here on Team USA.
0: Yeah, success is relative. Landon Donovan was asked about this recently and had a great quote on it. If you go back to 2002, that's in the modern era, the standard. The U.S. made the quarterfinal, but they didn't really play all that well. They beat Portugal in the opener. They got upset in their last game against Poland, a team that was already eliminated. And then they had to wait for South Korea to score a late goal to upset Portugal just to get out of the group stage. And then the way the bracket came out, they ended up matched up with Mexico instead of Italy. So they get a familiar opponent in the round of 16. They beat them in that famous Dos Acero game, and they make the quarter. So that's the standard, right? That's the furthest they've made it in the modern era. But 2014, they played way better. It was a way better tournament, but they ran into that Belgium and lost an extra time in that game. So success is relative. 2014's showing was much better than 2002's, even though 2002 was a quarterfinal and 2014 was a round of 16. So I say that it's very, very dependent on the pathway. If the U.S. win the group, they get a little bit of an easier path. They maybe have a way through into a quarterfinal based on the opponent. Maybe it's Belgium instead of an Argentina in that round of 16. If they come in second in the group, and I'm sure we'll get there, that's where I think they're going to end up finishing in the group. The round of 16 opponent is likely Argentina. If you tell me they beat Argentina and make the quarters, I'm over the moon happy. But if you tell me they lose 2-1 to Argentina in the round of 16, that's very realistic and probably most likely. So success is relative. It really depends on how the bracket opens up. Quarterfinals is awesome. Round of 16 is most likely.
12: So if you want to bet them to make the quarterfinals, they're plus 270. So you're getting some juice there. Round of 16, Joe, minus 130. United States get there?
0: I think so, yeah. I think that's got to be the bare minimum. There's a lot of hysteria around the team right now just because people are mad about who the last 5 guys on the roster were. It's all noise. The one thing that I think I will say is there's a gap after Turkey and the U.S. to Paraguay and Australia. I'm not afraid of getting out of the group top 2. If you look at the way the bracket is again now, 48 teams, it's a round of 32 before a round of 16. Your opponents in that round of 32 are likely in Egypt or in Iran or a team in that cut that you're certainly better than. If they lose in the round of 32, it is a somewhat embarrassing upset depending on the opponent. So I would say a round of 16 at that number is pretty fair.
13: Anyone you would look at for Golden Boot? People like this, you know, bet a little to win a lot. You can find some value here. Is this a market you're interested in?
0: I'm really not, and I'll tell you why. It's a lot of it is skewed toward the stars, obviously. Kylian Mbappe, Harry Kane, those guys are going to be the top guys. This is a weird tournament. It's an extra game. There's a lot of teams that don't necessarily belong. I'm looking at Cabo Verde. I'm looking at teams like that are only in it because it's a 48-team tournament. So who's to say Spain against Cabo Verde that Mikel Oyarzabal doesn't score 5 goals in that game? So because of some of the players or the teams that are at the bottom of the heap this year, you could have some really egregious scoreline in some of those games. I'm staying away from it. If you're really itching to play somebody, I would look at somebody on Spain's team that's not named Lamine Yamal. Somebody's going to have to pick up the slack while he misses probably those first 2 games, and they have 2 games that they could absolutely run the score up on. So if you're really looking for it, look at somebody on Spain like an Oyarzabal, but I'm staying away from it entirely just because there could be some lopsided scores with some of the bad teams.
12: All right, Joe, I give you a choice right now. You can go and take England at plus 650 to win it, Brazil at plus 850, Argentina at plus 950. Out of those three, who would you take?
0: I think this is going to be the least common answer if you ask people the same question. I'm looking at Brazil. I think last summer at the Club World Cup, we saw a lot of Brazilian teams make it far, and I think a lot of that had to do with the climate. European teams are not good in the heat, and a lot of these games are going to be outdoors, sweltering summer heat. I'm sure there's some dome tournaments and some night games, but that's going to be an X factor here. I don't think a lot of people are considering. And also, side of the bracket. Now, all these teams, if they do what they're supposed to do in the group, are going to be on the same side of the bracket. The other side of the bracket is atrocious. That's where you got France, that's where you got Spain, that's where you got Germany. So these three teams all might run into each other. England is very much built to win games 1-0 or go the distance. They slip up so much. They made that final in Euro 2024, lost to Spain, but they had no business being there. They needed a goal in the 95th minute to stay alive in the round of 16 against Slovakia. They needed penalties in the quarterfinals against Switzerland to keep going. They fell behind against Netherlands in the semifinal. They're always just on edge. Thomas Tuchel built a team that is built to win 1-0, and when you have a fine margin like that, you're always ready to slip up. Argentina, reigning champions, they kind of kept the same generation as last time for this group. It almost never works. There's a very, very rich tradition, if you will, of the former winners having trouble at the next World Cup. 06, Italy won. 2010, they got grouped. 2010, Spain won. 2014, they got grouped. 2014, Germany won. 2018, they got grouped. France was the first team to buck that trend this past time. They won it in 18. They made the final in 2022. So that's why I'm staying away from Argentina as well. Brazil has a sneaky good team. I think people are caught up in Neymar still being there. What role is he going to play? He's kind of that talisman like Ronaldo is for Portugal. But Carlo Ancelotti is the coach. They have plenty of talent around it. They're built structurally sound, and they're more in tune with the climate, with the weather, with the heat they're going to encounter. So of those three, I like Brazil. And one thing that I think I want to make clear to everybody, don't place anything until maybe like June 8th, June 9th, June 10th. There's so many friendlies going on this week. Vitinha is a key piece for Portugal. He just got hurt in the Champions League final yesterday. They dropped from plus 700 to plus 900, depending on the book you look at, to win the World Cup. So hold off on everything until the 8th, 9th, or 10th, right before the tournament starts, and then see where those teams fall as well.
13: Early in the tournament, would you expect a lot of unders? Teams come out a little tight, a little more, you know, conservative, max intensity defensively. Again, soccer's not JJ and I's cup of tea, but would that make sense directionally? Do you expect some lower scores or not necessarily?
0: Yeah, it makes a lot of sense, and especially keep an eye on the venues. If you're in a dome, maybe it's a different story, but if you've got a 3 p.m. game at MetLife Stadium, I'm looking at you, Brazil-Morocco on June 13th. That's a game that's probably going to be 95 degrees, and you're probably going to want to bet it under. So it's going to very much be weather-dependent, I think, on some of these games as well. But, yeah, early in the tournament, you typically see teams start slow. Everybody forgets Argentina won the World Cup last time, and everybody's happy Messi finally got his World Cup. They lost to Saudi Arabia in the first game and then rallied from there. So even the best teams do tend to start slow. So unders are usually a play through that first wave of games.
12: That is such a great point about the humidity and the idea of some of these games being played on the East Coast, super hot, and certain countries not being able to handle those conditions. Is that making you incredibly fearful of, like, dude, any of the three big favorites? We're talking about European teams. Spain, European team. France, European team. England, European team. Like, a lot of people are going to be lining up, Joe, to go and bet those three countries that are the three biggest favorites, and you think that's going to be a huge, huge factor here.
0: It's definitely a level of fear and depends on the opponent. Look, if you get a European team against a European team, then they're in the same boat, of course. But
12: same boat, yeah.
0: There were games at the Club World Cup last summer, which was, again, kind of the trial run for this World Cup. There were teams who had their substitutes stay in the locker room. I mean, that is as soft as it can be. Get out there and sit with your teammates. But they had them sit in the locker room with the air conditioning to wait until it was their time to come in and sub in. So it's something that they're definitely concerned with. And it's why, again, some Brazilian teams made surprise runs and some European teams bowed out early. It's different now. Everybody's aligned for this World Cup. The Club World Cup, there were some nuances. European teams were in their offseason. South American teams were in season and in season form. So it's a little bit different, but the weather's going to be a big factor for the players and the teams who aren't used to it.
12: Joe, final one. You got about 30 seconds. The biggest storyline to come out of this year's World Cup will be what?
0: Oof. I think a lot of people are going to be talking about how 48 teams looks. There was sort of this thought coming in that it's going to lead to too many blowouts. There will be some blowouts. No shade to Cabo Verde. Apologies to anybody from Cape Verde who's tuning in here, but there will be some blowouts. But I think people will take away that 48 teams is an okay number, and a lot of the teams that made it in are going to be better than you expect, and 48 is going to be a nice number to land on going forward.
12: Joe, appreciate a couple minutes, man. You'll be back with us. I'm going to need the help. It's going to be in the middle of summer. It's going to be a standalone event, and I want winners. So I think we're on
0: all
12: the right
0: in.
12: Track here. Keep up
0: I got you.
12: Keep up the good work, man. Keep killing it.
0: Thank you.
12: A lot more good stuff coming your way. That was unbelievable there. Joe giving us some great, great insight on everything that's going on with this year's World Cup. Going to be a big-time betting event. There's no question about it. When we come back, game one, it's the Knicks and the Spurs, Wednesday night in San Antonio. Knicks going to win this series. Game one, an absolute must. Are we going to continue to keep riding the Game 7 betting trends when it comes to playing Game 1 next series? We got a lot more on that. Will's warmed up. He's got a juicy ticket on the Spurs. It's one I'm not rooting for, Will. Peace of Weekend Morning Line. We'll come right back.
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12: 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Will, we need to make a family play on the World Cup. I'm not pretending to be an expert. You're not pretending to be an expert. I just think for the sake of the show, you and I need to now unite and have a future that we can have a little fun with. Can I get you in on England at plus 650? Can I try to con you in on that, or is that, or am I getting duped? You're not signing off on that.
13: I need a sell. I need a reason. I need to do a little.
12: Well,
13: bit
12: listen,
13: more
12: you're
13: research,
12: not getting any soccer logic from me aside from the fact that they're due to win one of these eventually.
13: Okay, that's, you know what?
12: Do we go with Joe's pick of Brazil?
13: What are we looking at? Plus 850. I'm not ready to bet anything yet, and I actually do like. I know some people have. Giving out some golden boot bets tickets on this network at long odds. That's a fun one because you get something to root for and you get really long, lottery type payout odds if you can get in on that. So I'm open for it, even though it's not my thing, soccer. I will, look, when it's on, we can bet it. We can find people to tail and have some fun with it. And I do actually play a lot of unders early. I just feel like, teams come out a little tight, a little close to the vest, and these under 2.5s, how often do you see a 1-0, 1-1 score? So I'm looking forward to it. It'd be fun to have live sports on during our show, too, which, by the way, Iga knocked out of the French Open. Has been a very interesting French Open on both the men and the women's sides. I'm not sure how much you watch, but it's always fun when we can get live sports on during our show.
12: And I will be pulling hard in the French Open for my gal, Arina Sabalenka. We have a little family tie there. My sister is part of that team. So I feel like, as someone that...
13: What do you mean?
12: She does the social media for her. So she has become like family here. So I now
13: really?
12: Bet Arena in all these
13: that?
12: Events. You never know what you're going to find out with the Jastrzemskis. We're worldwide, nationwide, wow. Baby. Everywhere. So Arena has become like my automatic now playing any of these majors. So I was let down with the Australian Open. I did not stay up and watch that match. I woke up in the morning to not see money credited into my account when you go and lose the final. Never the way you want it to be, Will, where it's like, ooh, it's not a winner. It's on the bet log as a big fat L. So we have Arena from the start of the tournament. I know not much juice there because she's the betting favorite in most of these events. That's the way it goes.
13: I had Sinner at minus 115 to win, and he closed minus 400. We know how that went. That was a rough one for your boy. I was that Thursday. That was man.
12: Nothing like that closing line value. Nothing like getting the best of the closing line value in it. There's no winner. It's like great. I got that closing line value.
13: But the way it happened too. I mean, up. I don't even want to relive it. People saw what happened. We'll move on. We will move on.
12: I like that. For your sake. And for your sanity, I'm more than happy to transition. This NBA Finals, Will, is there a world, I want to paint the picture for you, where somebody other than Jalen Brunson can win Finals MVP for the Knicks? Because the way I see it, the answer to that question is no. And I know Karl Anthony Towns is an All-NBA player, and I know Bridges has had some great postseason games. And Anobi has had some great postseason games.
13: Yeah.
12: I just can't. Well, they had those odds for the title. I think we went through them like a week and a half ago, where we were like going through like odds to win a title, comparing it to the finals MVP odds. There was too big of a gap between the Knicks and Brunson. Like, I know they're a balanced team. I know it's the Miyagi Five, I've been calling them. They win the finals, Brunson is winning the MVP. Am I right or am I wrong?
13: I would agree. And a lot of time you start just talking to yourself in other things where there definitely is a bias towards the superstars. Now, you get it once in a while. You got Iguodala. And I was hoping we had a chance. We haven't even mentioned this. Caruso, I had it 120-1. And he got down to 5-1 before game 7 of the finals. Obviously, that didn't work out. But your point is probably spot on. I saw some people take a shot at Anunoby when he was 150-1. Look, do I think he's going to win? Probably not at 150-1. Same thing as Caruso. I get it. You know what? He does a lot, checks a lot of boxes. I get it at that number. He's down to, I'm looking at FanDuel, 70-1. Would I bet that at 70-1? Probably not. Bridges has played extremely well, 150-1. I mean, are these bets that actually have a shot, or are we just talking about it to talk about it?
4: They're lottery tickets. Win, but
13: it's yeah.
4: I do want to mention Anunoby, though. Looking at that board right there, Anunoby would make more sense than Karl Anthony Towns. You want to know why? Because his versatility on defense, and if yes. he somehow, some way, is matched up with Wemby and is able to throw Wemby off his game, or the Knicks defensively try to throw him a different look, maybe, just maybe, Will, we could have a repeat of the Golden State-Cleveland series from many moons ago, where Andre Iguodala
13: right.
4: developed the narrative where he went and won the MVP, because you weren't getting these like quintessential Steph Curry 40-point, you know, crazy volume shooting from three type of games, where like voters, by the time you hit game five, they're like, I think we're going to give this to Iguodala. I really think Iguodala can go win the award. Cat is not going to be able to impact the game on both ends of the floor. And if the Knicks do end up winning this series, slowing down Wemby somehow, some way, has got to be a part of the calculus. Out of any of the non-Brunson Knicks, Anunoby at 60-1, I think, is the best ticket you can get on that board.
13: Yeah, and again, I don't know that there's enough for me to bet it. 70-1 at FanDuel, shop around. You can find some disparate prices in this stuff with these markets. But I tend to agree with you. Here's the thing, though. You paint this scenario where for Brunson not to win this award, he doesn't play that well. I mean, that's got to be part of it. Because if Brunson plays well and the Knicks win, it's probably going to be Brunson. If Brunson doesn't play well, the Knicks probably aren't going to win. So I agree. Anunoby makes some sense. He's got a couple games where he hits five or six threes, plays great defense. That number is the one that jumps out to me. But it's tough. It's tough. These awards are slanting towards the superstars. And by the way, I thought that was a bad vote back in 2015 to give it to Iguodala. I thought Curry should have gotten it. I thought they were a little too harsh on him. They still have to double him constantly. I thought that was just thinking outside the box, a little too cute, to be honest. If you were going to give it to Warrior, I would have given it to Curry. If I was going to give it to a Warrior, I thought LeBron, even a losing effort, if you were ever going to give it to a losing player, that's why I don't think it'll ever happen again. That was one year where he had
4: nothing. Well, you know why it's never going to happen, Will?
13: He was incredible.
4: It's never going to happen because you win the championship now, and it's like you need to have that player on stage to go and get the MVP. Right. Like the days of, I think Bobby Richardson, as the younger audience is probably like, JJ, are you kidding me right now? You're dropping a reference from the 1960 World Series? I thought you were only in your late 30s. No, but Bobby Richardson, the 60 World Series, when Mazeroski hit the walk-off homer, Pirates beat the Yankees, won World Series MVP on the losing team. They're never going to do that. Like, just imagine, like, LeBron James, or anyone for that matter. Let's say Wemby, right? The Knicks win the championship. Oh, let's send it inside the Spurs locker room where we go and hand Victor Wembanyama the trophy for finals MVP.
13: It would be so awkward. It would be awkward. I agree.
4: Like, they just it won't happen anymore. Like, I almost feel like the league would step in. And I know voters decide it. It's just like, you got to vote the winner. You got to vote the winner. I don't remember if people ended up voting for LeBron that year.
13: Yeah, forever's a long time, but I've made a similar point where it's going to be very hard. Jerry West did it in basketball. We've had a couple Super Bowl MVPs on losing teams. Again, forever to say anything's never going to happen again, it's like all it has to happen is once for us to be wrong. But
4: when was the last time we had a Super Bowl MVP on the losing team? Dude, I can't even think of one.
13: I don't remember. I used to know from the Super Bowl.
4: I actually want to Google this and find it out
13: a couple times. Yeah, but it's to your point, and we're so let's say focused on winning, because obviously the focus should be on winning, but that's just not like the sports culture now where, all right, this team lost, but let's have a little nuance and still give this guy MVP. I think that nuance is kind of going out the window.
4: You like the Spurs. Wemby minus 185 to win the MVP is a gift, too. I mean, there's Castle going to win the award. Fox going to win the award. Vassell going to, come on. Come on. I'm shocked that's not even with the Spurs, to be perfectly honest with you. I'm a little surprised by that. But they'd be dead.
13: Yeah, you got to build an injury possibility, but I'm with you. It's a good bet. I agree. It's a good bet.
4: And, you know, you made a very interesting point, and it's a fair one. Ananobi at 60-1 is juicy, but if the Knicks get an off series from Jalen Brunson, going to have a hard time winning the series. We got a lot more on Game 1 of the NBA Finals. We also have a loaded Sunday in Major League Baseball. Phillies, they a live bet to go and win the NL? We'll get to that. It's coming up next.
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1: My name is Erica, and my son Kaysen is a patient at Shriners Children. My oldest called me and said, Kaysen got burnt. I said, how bad is it? He wouldn't answer me. 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
3: I wouldn't do anything else.
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1: Go online right now to loveshriners.org.
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11: 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It's Will Hill, John Jastrzemski here on the VSIN Weekend Morning Line. We'll have a lot more on the NBA Finals, which is going to be San Antonio and the New York Knicks, a rematch of the series we saw back in 1999. I, for one, hopeful it will be a much different outcome than that lopsided series that absolutely had no chance. I mean, the Knicks, without Patrick Ewing, were basically thrown to the wolves. And even if they had Patrick Ewing, see, that's the thing. Well, that series, look, I would have preferred seeing Patrick up against the great two bigs of Duncan and Robinson. Knicks are not beating that Spurs team. No way around that they were beating that San Antonio Spurs team. Feel like at least this time, going into the NBA Finals, with the way they're playing, it's not like the fait accompli that they have no chance in the series. Is that like a fair, reasonable, honest assessment of this Finals? I don't know how you could just dismiss the Knicks and say they have no chance to win with the way they've rattled off 11 straight wins, with the way they've gone and outscored their opponents by 200-plus points. Can't dismiss the Knicks in the same way you did back in 1999.
12: I would agree, and I'm sure we could pull it up. I think Sports Odds History has the all the series prices from previous years. If you're ever bored
11: from back in the day, they do.
12: Yeah, all different games, series, preseason odds. Back before gambling was talked about the way it is now. So I'm curious, but I remember back then that the Spurs, I should say, winning a short series was not a surprise. That was kind of the expectation. So I'd imagine the Spurs were big favorites. But No, I think you put it well, and I don't think the Knicks are being dismissed. I think a month ago, the consensus would have been, all right, let's just fast forward. OKC, San Antonio, winner of that wins the championship. That belief, that assumption has really cooled off a little bit with how well the Knicks are playing. And I think the majority of people give the Knicks a shot. So I don't think the Knicks are being dismissed. You will still have some people that say, you know what, let's not overthink it. The West was better than the East. The East was a joke this year, and the Spurs are going to win a short series. There will be people picking the Spurs, you know, to win this in five, but I think those people will be in the minority. I think it's interesting. What will be more of a pick, the Spurs winning a long series or the Knicks winning the series? I think there's going to be a lot of sentiment for the Knicks. So I think it's going to be pretty split here in terms of opinions. But right now, to me, Spurs in a long series. But I do think there will be, I think, maybe a little too much support here for the Knicks. Like we talked about a little earlier, they're getting a little trendy, aren't they?
11: I get that. You will have more people picking the Knicks in this series than you would have if you had OKC. Because I think if OKC had gotten there, it would have been, hey, they're winning back-to-back. It's Shea's time. It's OKC's time. It may very well be Wemby's time. But I think the way you talk yourself into the Knicks, they played them tough in the regular season. They're the more experienced team, and they're kind of riding this magic carpet ride. I think those are the three cases you make for the Knicks. More experience, magic carpet ride, and hey, take regular season for what it's worth. Take the NBA Cup for what it's worth. Knicks had success against the Spurs. Can't hurt, Will. Can't hurt.
12: You're a good person to ask this. What will the Knicks' home court advantage be like? On one hand, you think, man, they're in the finals. This is a rabid fan base. That place is going to be insane. On the other hand, you say, you know what? Look at the prices. Are they pricing out their fans to the point where it's more of a wine and cheese crowd? I don't know the answer to that. What level, what are we in store for here, games three, games four, going forward here at Madison Square Garden? Is this going to be just off the charts here in terms of home court advantage?
11: I still think it will be, despite the insane ticket prices, because it's 27 years in the making. And even the quote-unquote celebs, the courtside folks, they get super into it. It's not like you'd see it like a Yankee playoff game where you have people eating their dinner. Maybe they're showing up in the second or the third inning to some of these playoff games because they're hanging out in the Legends Lounge. You don't have that with the Knicks games.
12: Ariel,
11: that crowd will be into it.
12: Shout out Ariel.
11: The Ben Stillers, the Chalamets, the Tracy Morgans. Like, they're making noise like the person sitting in the three in the blue seats is making noise. So I think that'll be an unbelievable atmosphere. However, Will, you see it a lot. The Garden. These teams on the road love the idea of feeding off that energy. And we'll see how tough and how built different the Spurs may be based upon how they respond to that. That's why I think if the Knicks are going to win this series, put the Spurs in a spot where you get one of the first two at home, you win game three, and then game four, it's like, okay, young Bucks, we're going to learn a lot more about you. You ready for this? Or is this going to be your learning moment? Is this going to be your teaching moment? That's how the Knicks go in.

0: now at the odds to win the National League. And look, the Los Angeles Dodgers trying to make it 3 in a row. The Dodgers are basically an odds-on favorite to go and win. We're going to take them out of the equation. What's a better bet right now to win the NL? Braves, who have been stupendous from Jump Street so far this year. They're the second favorite in the NL. They're at 5-1. The other ticket I could throw your way, the resurgent Philadelphia Phillies at 11-1. Now, the odds here on DraftKings, a little different. Braves, plus 425, got to shop around. Phillies, the exact same number I'm staring at 11-1. If you could make one of those bets right here, right now, Braves at that price, Phillies at that price, what's the better bet?
1: I'd probably go with the longer payout with Philly. I know there will probably have to go an extra round here when it looks like there'll be the wild card, which is priced in. But I mentioned it earlier. I've talked about it for a couple weeks, and I have no inside information. Maybe this is not a reality or a possibility. Dombrowski, the Phillies GM, is aggressive. If they ever added Tarik Skubal to Wheeler and Sanchez, and if they don't, Wheeler and Sanchez is a hell of a way to start a playoff series anyway, and you throw in Lizardo. And look, that to me, that possibility of them getting him and their starting pitching is not, plus just the baseball postseason is so random. The Dodgers, back-to-back world champions, it's inevitable. They win every year. They spend the most money. It took a miracle for them to win last year. How that ball didn't drop, a million different things had to happen. Down 3-2. And the year before, if you remember, because the Yankees, they end up playing the Yankees, they're down 2-1 to the Padres in the divisional round, about to lose again where they had lost a bunch of times, and they were throwing an opener against Cease. They got off the mat, they won game 5, and then they won the whole thing. So it's such a crapshoot once you go to the playoffs that I would go for the longer odds and just try to play on the randomness there. So I would go with Philly at 11-1. What would your answer to your question be?
0: I think it's the Braves, because I think they can outslug the Dodgers. I have not liked the matchups at all for Philadelphia against LA. Now at 11-1, you're getting good value. And hey, you add a Skubal, you're not going to see 11-1 for the Phillies. That's just a guarantee. They will not put that price up there. But I just don't love the way Philly has played the Dodgers. I know they had a good win yesterday. I give them credit for that. But we saw it in the postseason last year. That bottom of the order had absolutely no chance. I still don't love the Phillies' bottom of the order. I think the Braves can outslug the Dodgers. That's why I think the Braves are the biggest threat in the National League to the Dodgers getting back to the World Series. And I'll tell you this, Will, without hesitation, I'm not going near any of those Central teams. I know the Brewers, spunky, good regular season team. No thanks with them come playoff time. Cubs, even though I'm going to be on them today, no way. Like, I almost look at the AL Central and the NL Central from a futures perspective. It's like, don't go near these teams because they're just going to come back to blow up in your face. Don't do it. Don't do it.
1: Not a bad approach to have. I'd love to see Skeens get in the playoffs. Skeens in a playoff series. I'd like to see them add a bat too. Alvarez, could you add Alvarez to the mix and really go for it? I think it could be a fun deadline with Skubal, possibly Alvarez, Devers. I don't know if I buy the idea that Trout's going to get traded, but you could have some big names on the move here.
0: Well, especially with the looming CBA that's coming up.
1: Right.
0: A lot of teams may be that much more aggressive, saying, hey, I don't know what the complexion of our team is going to look like. What is the economics of the sport going to look like? We got a chance to win it right here, right now. Let's be even more aggressive than we normally be. But 11-1 on the Phillies. Interesting price. Atlanta, though, I think they can go and win a World Series. Better than 10-1. Numbers come down a little bit. Braves very, very live with the way they've played this year. We got a lot more coming your way. Best bets, how to play the NBA Finals and the Stanley Cup Playoffs. Will Hill, John Jastrzemski, VSiN, Weekend Morning Line. We're coming right back.
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8: We're closing in on the end of hour two. It is the VSiN Weekend Morning Line. It's John Jastrzemski alongside Will Hill. And, Will, we got a Sunday card in Major League Baseball. Phillies Dodgers today. Getting the Phillies at a little under 2-1. Get Yamamoto out of the game. Phillies playing well. Very rare you get the Phillies, these teams at like a plus 192 price. And I'm not suggesting it's a good bet today because the Dodgers and Yamamoto are unbelievable. Yamamoto goes and throws a gem. It's betting against the Dodgers. They are going to lose 60 or so games throughout the regular season. And I'm getting the Phillies, who are a good team, at plus 192. It's not a terrible price.
9: 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I mean, nothing is black and white, but your hit rate, your win rate has to be so high to be profitable when you're laying prices every day. You got to mix in some plus prices and find some live dogs. And Philly at almost 2-1, I would think, would qualify. And every time I see Philly playing in this ballpark like we've seen them the past couple nights, I just go back to October, that poor pitcher who threw the ball away. Just one of the worst postseason losses you'll ever have. Now, who knows? Maybe they would have lost the game anyway, but who knows? Maybe they win it and they go to a game five, and then who knows what happens. So just, I think it was at Oregon last year in October, ended the season. Just
8: Oh, goodness. Painful. I'll tell you what hasn't been painful, Will. How about Gerrit Cole's return for the New York Yankees? And I know you have this insane ticket on Cam Schuller. And look, the idea of Gerrit Cole now working himself into a Cy Young race is probably impossible just because he missed a month and change. So I don't know how you put up good enough numbers compared to guys who have been doing it from the start of the year to go you work yourself into that conversation. But has Cole's last two performances changed any calculus for you with the Yankees? Because, yes, the Yankees are going to have to answer some questions offensively come playoff time. Regardless of whether or not Gerrit Cole is Gerrit Cole, they were going to be the favorites in the American League to go and get to a World Series. My friend, if you have Gerrit Cole, Cam Schuller, and Max Fried as your first three starters in a playoff series, that's as good as anybody could throw out there in the sport. That's some unbelievable starting pitching for the New York Yankees.
9: It certainly is, and not only that, it gives you the ability, possibly Weathers, Warren, Rodon, you can maybe fortify the bullpen, which needs some fortifying with your excess starters. So I totally agree. Yankees have played well, I would say. And Cole, could he get back in the Cy Young race? It's a long shot for a reason, but these guys get hurt all the time. We've already had some of the premier guys, the AL, get hurt. It's unlikely, but I don't think it's impossible. I think the best bet of all this stuff, it's still -185 at DraftKings. Yankees are winning this division. I think that 185 is cheap. I get it. You're locking up money. You're for a 185 bet that's not going to win if it does win until October, but I wouldn't be surprised. I mean, we're a little past Memorial Day. I wouldn't be surprised 4th of July if this is Yankees -330, something like that. Yankees should be a bigger favorite to win this division. I know Tampa, nice team. They do more with less, all of that stuff. That's really not a comparison in terms of the rosters, the Yankees versus the Rays.
8: I totally agree with that. The only pushback would be the heads up that we've seen with the Yankees and the Rays. But even the loss column, you know, the Yankees were way back in the loss column about a week and a half ago, and they've made a move because Tampa – you had to get some sort of market correction with them, Will, with the way they were playing. Like, they were not going to be able to keep this up. I know some wanted to look to the parallel of Toronto from a year ago where it's like, hey, people keep waiting for the other shoe to drop with last year's Blue Jays, and it didn't happen. I don't think this Tampa team has as much to work with as that Toronto team did a year ago. Is that reasonable?
9: I agree, and this Yankee team, I think, is better with the emergence of Rice, with Schlittler. Remember, they didn't have Schlittler until the middle of the season. They didn't have Cole. I think this Yankee team is better this year than it was last year, which factors in. Plus, remember, I mean, the Yankees and Jays, yes, the Jays won the division. They tied. They had the same record, and the Yankees had a much better run differential. So a lot of differences this year in just in terms of that matchup. But, again, I really think that 185, I know – you know, it's a big minus price, and it's gotten a little bit bigger here. It was -140 to start the week. That to me, that is still a good bet. Value is value. I'd be really surprised if the Yankees don't win the division here.
8: Let me give you the futures in the AL at the moment. Yankees, no surprise, they're the favorites at +200. Mariners +480. Tampa at +650. The Guardians at 9-1. They got the Blue Jays ahead of the Guardians, which is interesting. Considering Toronto's got to work to make the postseason, Cleveland's going to be in the playoffs with ease in that hideous AL Central. And then you have a drop-off there with Texas at 13-1 and the Astros at 19-1. Anything you like? The only one I would circle, to be honest with you, is Seattle at 4-1. Because of where they were at the beginning of the year, they have pitching, they have star power. I don't think Tampa has enough to get through the American League. You know I'm never in a million years going to bet an American League Central team. Toronto, maybe, because of last year, but I can't see them getting back to the World Series. Mariners is the only thing on that board other than the Yankees that's appetizing for me.
9: I get the Mariners, 4-1, a lot of pitching, weak AL. I just want more than 4-1, especially since they might have to go through three rounds. That's just not – I mean, it's okay. It's not enough for me. Maybe the simple answer is the Yankees. It's just 2-1 because you figure they're probably be in the ALCS and you're in good shape. But again, it's the randomness of postseason baseball. How about let's just do it? The Chicago White Sox at 50-1. What the hell? They might be a playoff team. I think they got a good shot to be a playoff team. You get in, anything can happen. Is he going to win? Probably not. But I like that a lot more than I like the Tigers at 30-1. Tigers are not winning the American League. That one's dead. A's don't have enough pitching, even though they're fun. You know, we mentioned the Orioles' problems. The White Sox, I think they're still a little undervalued, even though it's obviously unlikely to get home.
8: Okay. Plus 220 to make the playoffs in Chicago. Starting to pique your interest? We clearly didn't get the best of the number.
9: I mean, look, you're late to the party. It's been 10-1, 12. So you're late to the party, but better late than never, I guess. And you got to play the ball where it lies. I do think that's a good bet. And I don't like the fact that Murakami's hurt. But, I mean, you just go through the exercise, JJ. Just top of your head right now. I'll put you on the spot. Give me your six playoff teams in the American League. Obviously, the Yankees are one.
8: Yankees and Rays, two. Okay. I'm going to put Cleveland there as well.
9: Okay, it's fair.
8: So I got Yankees, Rays, Guardians, Mariners. I need two more. I think I think Toronto gets there. And then I need one more.
9: Yeah, it's
8: Boston, no way. Houston, no way. Dude, I kind of like the White Sox.
9: Yeah, I mean, it's just it's hard
8: story,
9: to get to 16.
8: It's a fun story.
9: It really is.
8: Each of the last 2 years, I want to remind people of this. A team has come out of nowhere in the American League Central and has gone on a massive heater. 24 was the Tigers. Ended up making the postseason. Last year, I was ready to cash my Guardians under. I said, this is going to be the year. They're finally going to bottom out. Oh. They're finally going to miss the playoffs. And they were insane over the final 3 months of the year. Won the division. Made the Tigers go and play on the road in the playoff series. Is there a team that could kind of make that? The Tigers definitely cannot this year. I am ruling them out. They're going to trade Skubal. They can't hit out on the Tigers. The team I keep circling back to that I can't quit, and of course, Will, today I'm taking them as the best bet, is Kansas City. I feel like Kansas City has more talent than they've been, you know, letting on here, and they're better than their record. It should be a better team than this.
9: Yeah, it's funny. I get plenty of things wrong as we all do doing this. I never really bought into Kansas City. It's not like I was opposite against them and fading them, but I heard so many people before the year, everyone loved Kansas City, Pascatino, moving the fences in, Bobby Witt. I was okay. I mean, I get it. They're okay, but I just never bought into it. So you guys keep chasing your tail with the Royals. I'm not buying it. I don't know that there's a team. I mean, look, those two runs, the Tigers 2 years ago and Cleveland last year, those are super. And the Tigers Indians or the Tigers Guardians one last year is just ridiculous. With a 15-game lead in August, that's just because it happened the last 2 years doesn't mean it's going to happen this year. So I would say these teams are too mediocre to make that kind of a run. But, hey, what do we know about the baseball season? It's very long. Strange things can happen.
8: Hey, strange things like the Chicago White Sox maybe finding themselves into the postseason tournament. I bet them isn't over, Will. That one might be cashing home by like – well, it's going to make up for the fact that I bet Cleveland is an under again, which I just never learned my lesson. That's the problem. I just
9: next year,
8: keep doing it.
9: It's like the Steelers under.
8: Stubborn. Well, the Steeler under this year is going to hit because Tomlin's no longer the head coach. So the calculus on that has changed a little bit. And, yes, I will be going – last year I didn't bet it. I actually bet him as an over. This year I'll be betting the Steelers as an under. We got a lot more coming your way. Final hour, Visa Weekend Morning Line. Daniel Collins, Betting News Network. We need some finals winners. He's coming up next.
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8: We've reached the final hour. 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Sunday action with John Jastrzemski and Will Hill. And we're fired up to welcome back Daniel Collins, Sweatpan Jesus, the head of content at the Betting News Network, to break down this year's NBA final. And not going to lie to you, Sweatpan Jesus, I, as a New York Knicks fan, was very happy with the outcome, despite the fact that it was not a good thing for my betting account. I had OKC to win a series after they had lost game one. I grabbed that at even money. I was supremely confident that OKC was going to win either game six or game seven. Didn't happen. Fact or fiction, this is a good thing for the New York Knicks and their NBA championship hopes. that San Antonio won this series. Where do we stand on that?
0: Morning, gents. I know you guys have been live for a few hours. Happy to join you to take us home and tuck us in. I'll say fact, and I will give you a fact to back up that fact. The New York Knicks have played the San Antonio Spurs three times this season, as you know, as a Knicks fan honorarily. Beat them twice, obviously lift the cup as well. But over the last month, or the last 6 weeks, I guess, in the Eastern Conference playoffs, the New York Knicks have had 123 offensive rating. Now, if you take that and look at that against the San Antonio Spurs this season, they had 120 offensive rating. The San Antonio Spurs were third in the NBA this entire season in defensive rating. Do you know the only team that scored more points per game against this team than anybody else in the entire association? The New York Knicks. They match up really well with them. Obviously, those are kind of the numbers to back up the stats that you just talked about. But the way that Karl-Anthony Towns has been playing as a facilitator recently, it brings Victor Wembanyama out of the paint. If they decide that that's the guarding matchup that they want to do, maybe Mitch Johnson does something a little bit different with what we've seen from Cat facilitating. But with the size they have on the wings with Mikal Bridges and OG Anunoby, taking on obviously Dylan Harper, Stephon Castle, Devin Vassell, and their shot making and what they've been able to do to get them to the NBA Finals. As you mentioned, it's a fantastic matchup for the Knicks. The numbers back it up. Your eyeballs as an NBA fan back it up. So I'm really interested to see as we go into this matchup between these two teams for hopefully seven games as an NBA fan. I mean, we'd all love to see that, right? But I'm really looking at the role players. Obviously, you could just say, Jalen Brunson needs to be great. Victor Wembanyama needs to be great. Sure, those guys are going to have their fingerprints all over this series. But to me, this is going to be about which ones of the other guys step up to the plate here. Which do we see another Julian Champagne 38-point game, which was the reason why the Spurs won one of these matchups this season? Do we see Devin Vassell have a big game and kind of, you know, live up to the hype when he got drafted by the Spurs? Keldon Johnson, the only two guys that have been there since the beginning, get to see this team finally possibly lift Larry in a couple of weeks. But on the other side, OG Anunoby. Mikal Bridges has been shooting over 60% in the entire playoffs. He's been playing spectacular basketball, finally kind of silencing the haters on maybe that was actually a good trade that the Knicks made. So I'm looking at which a couple of the other players besides the Brunsons and the Wembanyamas of the world are going to have their fingerprints on this series. Obviously, the Spurs, we saw it in Game 7 last night, and as a kind of an honorary Thunder hater, I was enjoying so much watching the Spurs and the likes of Julian Champagne, Devin Vassell, Keldon Johnson, even Dylan Harper in his rookie season coming out and making some massive shots for this team. And that's the reason why they got into the NBA Finals. So I can't wait to see what's going to happen when we start this off on Wednesday. Game 1 is going to be a huge litmus test for both of these teams. You're going to get the rest versus rust conversation, which I'm sure we'll talk about in a minute. But, yeah, just as a whole, to answer your original question, I think it's a fact. I think the Knicks have a really good opportunity to probably surprise some people and maybe steal Game 1.
9: Any concern from a Spurs perspective that, wow, you win this emotional game on the road, Game 7, you unseat the champs in OKC, make all these great shots, and turning it back up to 100 a few days later. Is that a concern? And who do you do ultimately like here in the series?
0: Absolutely. We saw the incredible emotion last night from San Antonio winning Game 7. Victor Wembanyama was in tears. He was celebrating with his teammates. If anything, it looked like they won the NBA championship last night when they beat the Thunder. But yes, you have to think that they're gonna have to kind of put that aside. This is a young basketball team. It's been well documented all throughout the entire playoffs how young this team is. They're kind of, you know, playing over their skates or over their skis a little bit right now, right? You got Wimby, even though he's a superstar caliber player and obviously is ascending to that level in front of our eyes, but he's still a very young basketball player. Dylan Harper is a rookie. He's 20 years old. Stephon Castle, even though he plays like a grizzled vet out there sometimes, he's also 22 years old. Like, these guys are very young, so you've got to think the emotion is going to play a little bit of a factor here. But like I said, kind of leading into this, are the Knicks going to come out and continue playing with just incredible offensive efficiency like we have seen over the last month? Or maybe this little bit of a break, maybe they settle back down a little bit. Maybe it takes them a little bit of time to kind of climb back into that offensive rhythm that we have seen from them. So I lean pretty heavily with the Spurs. I was chatting with one of your producers before we got started that, Will, I know you have some investment on the Spurs before the season. You got a way better number than I did. But I actually bet on the Spurs before the Thunder series at 3-1 to win the NBA Finals because I thought I'd get the best available price. So I kind of have that in my back pocket staring at me with the opportunity now. If I would like to, I would hedge. And to be honest, I can't argue with you if you just want to take a look at the Knicks in this series. You're getting plus money. They've been the better basketball team over the last month. A lot of people would look at you and say that the Eastern Conference road was a little bit easier than the West. And I mean, that's kind of lazy analysis at this point, but there's no problem with just taking care of business in front of you. I mean, the Knicks have been a buzzsaw, and I think that you're getting a good price on them for plus money. So I guess if I had to pick a side right now, the Spurs is probably my choice, but would not be shocked whatsoever if the New York Knicks, especially, like I said, in game one, start this off hot, and then we have a completely different conversation in game two in San Antonio. So I'd be fascinated to see, as I mentioned, which one of the superstars steps up. And if I had to choose a side right now, I think the Spurs do get the job done, but maybe in six or seven.
8: Listen, I love the ball to you, and I hope you make a ton of money the rest of the year. I'm rooting like crazy against that series price, and I'm rooting like crazy against your ticket, Will Hill. I love you. I'd be more than happy to give you some money and some bankroll. I want that parade down to Canyon of Heroes, which is something for the Knicks I've not seen in 50 years. I want to hit on this because you mentioned game one. Dan, is it a must for the Knicks if they're going to win this series to steal the first game?
0: I don't think it's a must, but I think they need to come out and they need to show the exact same offensive aggression and efficiency and also continue to play the type of defense that they've been playing in game one. Now, if they end up, you know, losing the game by a couple of buckets and it goes down the stretch and, you know, it looks like a good showing, then that's fine. But if they come out, they look a little bit flat. Maybe San Antonio, as Will was mentioning earlier, comes in with this emotional high and they continue to ride that. Then you got to kind of look at it and go, I wonder if we need to make some adjustments here. This is all going to be about the chess match between these two head coaches for each individualized game. I think the Knicks need to come out, and I think they need to punch first. They need to punch often, and they need to put the Spurs on their back foot. I mean, the Oklahoma City Thunder in the three games where they beat the Spurs in the last series, Victor Wembanyama was not as aggressive. He was not getting into the paint, and that was because of the defense that he was seeing from the Thunder. I think the Knicks are going to probably look at some of the things that they did in the matchups against this team in the regular season, but also what the Thunder did in the last series as well. Show Victor a lot of bodies. Show Victor a lot of clogging up the paint, make him be a jump shooter, and then allowing yourself offensively to continue to do the things that you've done in the playoffs to get you to this particular point. Like I was saying earlier, I think the X factor in this series totally is about how Karl Anthony Towns can take advantage of this matchup with Victor Wembanyama. Is Wemby going to guard Cat individually? You probably would think so for certain stretches, but if the Knicks have been playing this, and I know you know this as a fan of this team and been watching them. We've all been watching them throughout the playoffs, but especially if you've been watching them throughout the regular season and into the playoffs, Cat's role has kind of shifted now. He is playing that kind of outside-the-box, Jokic-esque type of five for this team in stretches. They're really going five out. They're allowing Cat to be a facilitator, and that is beneficial in this series against the Spurs because, like I said, it brings Victor Wembanyama out of the paint. He's not able to affect the defense as much inside by the basket. You're able to get some easier buckets. But also it allows Karl Anthony Towns to not have to worry necessarily as much on the defensive end about getting into foul trouble. If Cat gets into foul trouble, if Cat is not able to affect the game with his facilitating and also his shot making, obviously, as well, this is going to be a little bit more of a struggle for the Knicks offensively. So I think that they should come out exactly what they've been doing, show them exactly what they've done for the last month, see if the Spurs can handle it. And obviously, if the Spurs are able to take care of some of the offensive efficiency we've seen from the Knicks, then yeah, maybe we see some adjustments. But I like the Knicks in game one. If I had to choose a side, I haven't taken anything yet. If we've got a couple of days still, I think the Knicks plus 5.5 feels like a very comfortable bet. I don't think that this game is going to be a 6 to 10 point game. If the Spurs win by 10 plus points, then obviously we got to look at things a little bit differently going into game two. But just as the line sits right now, I think you're getting the benefit of a really nice price at the Knicks plus the 5.5, plus the 5, depending on where you're shopping. Probably where I'll be leaning. Maybe I'll end up pressing that button as we get closer to Wednesday.
9: Last minute or so here, where does OKC go? Do they go down the Giannis road and say, hey, we have a Wemby problem? Or do they look at it and say, you know what, we had two of our four or five best players get hurt. If they didn't, we would have won. What do you think OKC's path is?
0: That's a great question. I was a little bit worried about this team. A lot more people were thinking, they're the champs. They'll be fine in this matchup with the Spurs. But it's funny, a team that we talked about having the most depth in the NBA all season long, they had a depth problem down the stretch last night. Obviously, you lose Jalen Williams, an all-pro player, for the entire series pretty much. That was a problem. A.J. Mitchell was fantastic for this team. Not having him ended up being a big issue. When you're relying on the likes of the other Jalen Williams, Cason Wallace, and Alex Caruso to be your secondary scorers when Chet Holmgren just decides he's not going to play basketball for a night, then that's going to be a problem for this team. So I don't think that they're going to overreact. I don't think they're going to completely blow this up. I mean, they have the two-time MVP, and he obviously is that for a reason, and they have all the pieces around him. Their health was a bit of an issue at the wrong time in the playoffs. I think they're going to probably take a swing for Giannis, and I hate that so much as an NBA fan because that would just be absolutely terrifying. But Sam Presti's not the type of general manager that's just going to sit on his hands now and just go, all right, let's just see what happens. He's going to make some aggressive moves in the offseason, whether that be trading some picks, whether that be with how they draft. Maybe they trade up in the draft, depending on where they're sitting right now. And maybe, just maybe, they do take a swing at Giannis Antetokounmpo. But I think the biggest thing is we're about to close out here. I was disappointed with what we saw from Chet last night. I think a lot of Thunder fans were, and we're going to see if that is something that affects the decision-making of the Oklahoma City front office going into the offseason. But lots of questions. I don't think they have to answer as many of them, but definitely lots of questions in OKC for sure.
8: Good stuff from our guy Daniel Collins right there. We got a lot more coming your way. Game one of the NBA Finals, best bets, all that good stuff. VSiN Weekend Morning Line. We'll come right back.
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8: 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It's Will Hill and John Jastrzemski. It is the VSiN Weekend Morning Line. And, well, I think for the Knicks, as they are 5.5-point dogs in game one, they're basically plus 180 to win the series. You can grab San Antonio and Wembanyama a little over 2-1. Knicks are going to win this series. Well, I think they got to win game one. I know the series isn't officially dead if they lose game one. I know they don't have home court advantage. But I just think from this standpoint, they have been on such a heater. They have been on such a roll that if they go and lose game one, especially if it's in convincing fashion, then all of a sudden, oh, the Western Conference is just that much better. Wemby, it's coronation time. There's no way he's getting denied. Am I overreacting a little bit too much to that? Or is that fair and logic and reasonable analysis? Because I think it is. I think the Knicks are going to stay hot and keep these good vibes going. It's not that they're going to sweep this series and roll San Antonio in four straight. But I think you're setting a tone right from Jump Street. Hey, we're here to play in this series. I think game one is very, very crucial for them.
9: I'd be more willing to say, you know what, you probably have to get a split in the first two if you're down 2-0 and you got to win 4 out of 5. That'll be tough. Now, to your point, game one has been a game where teams on the road, if you're going to steal one, I feel like game one is often a good time to get one before the series settles in. I mean, look at last round with San Antonio and OKC. Right off the bat, San Antonio took back home court. Granted, they gave it back in game three and had to win a game seven on the road, but you know, same sort of idea. So I wouldn't go that far with it. I think if you think it's going to be a long series, you know what? You can afford to lose game one and just we'll see here. I think we are getting a longer series, though, and it's interesting to gauge people's opinions. And the most common opinion I've heard is, well, nobody's giving the Knicks a chance, but I am. I think the Knicks getting a chance here for most people. I think they are getting a chance for most people. I have not heard many people in the, the week or so since the Knicks have moved on where he's saying, what, the Knicks are going to get smoked. They have no chance. To me, the consensus is the Knicks are very live in the series. Would you agree with that?
8: Yes. Do you think the consensus by Wednesday is a lot of people talking themselves into the Knicks? Or you think? I think they're already there, Will. I think they're already there. Now, I want to make something crystal clear.
9: I think the Knicks are very
8: trendy. I would have picked Oklahoma City without hesitation if they beat San Antonio last night. I would have came on the show and I would have said Oklahoma City is winning the series. I think the Knicks match up much better with San Antonio. And I'm going to give you a key to the series. Mikal Bridges, who's played brilliantly. Second round against Philly. Conference finals against Cleveland. He's got to have a big series again. And if you look at the heads-up games with the San Antonio Spurs, Mikal Bridges has played really well against this team. He had a monster Sunday afternoon game a couple months back. They need that version of Mikal Bridges because he can get after some of the liabilities and weaknesses of the Spurs on the wing. Bridges. He has a big series. I like the Knicks' chances.
9: Where are you right now? If I made you pick, who wins and how many games? Who you got?
8: Knicks in six. I'm not going against the Magic Carpet ride, buddy boy. And they have been so good. Here's part of the calculus, folks. And I understand the non-New Yorkers listening are going to be like, oh, great. Of course, JJ's picking the Knicks. New York guy, classic. They've been so good to me. Well, how do I take sides against the family? They made me money in the Hawks series when they were down 2-1. They won that minus 1.5 games, even though I had a sweat.
9: This ain't the Hawks and this ain't
8: the Philly
9: Cavs
8: series was a layup. The Cavs series, like, they've been so good to me in cashing this plus 550. Now, I don't have as juicy a ticket on the Knicks as you do on the Spurs. You know, like my 15-1 is not as juicy as whatever. What do you have, 80-1, 100-1 on San Antonio?
9: No, 45-1, and you could have gotten better. So, I bet it last May because I thought they were going to get Giannis, and you could have gotten better in December. I saw some people posting tickets. They got it in December because they thought the Spurs were live for Giannis, and it's funny that Giannis is nowhere to be found And here we are. And to be completely honest, I would have given that ticket back for just probably an even cash out. If you would have told me, hey, they're not getting Giannis, it's a year early, they're not winning it. So that was really the only bet for that. So kind of lucked into one there. So, you know, we'll see. I do think that, again, long series, but, man, Hawks.
8: So you're going San Antonio and six.
9: Where Embiid couldn't move. The Cavs.
8: Yeah.
9: This is a real – I know they play great. This is a really different level of competition. And the other thing I'll add too, the Knicks, I think in this month-long run, and it's amazing, the NFL draft week, day one, night one, that Thursday night in April, that's the last time they lost the game. But over that stretch, they're shooting like 43% from three. Their opponents are shooting 29% from three. At some point, doesn't that start to average out, even out a little bit? It feels like they're playing a little bit, punching a little bit above their weight. That would be my concern here for the Knicks.
8: So I'm going Knicks in six. San Antonio in seven, or are you taking them in six?
9: Not sure yet. I think from a betting standpoint, San Antonio in six at the plus 550 is a good number. You're obviously getting a little more bang for your buck because you're getting the closeout on the road. But Knicks in San Antonio in six, if I had to pick right now, that's probably where I would land here.
8: I feel very comfortable laying the juice. We're getting over 5.5 games in this series. And I know you're going to have to lay it. I think the only pathway to not getting over 5.5 games is San Antonio overwhelms them. Like, the Knicks continue to be feisty. We're getting 6 or 7 games.
9: I don't think this will happen, but is there a scenario? Have you thought about the possibility? San Antonio comes out, they win game one pretty comfortably, they win game two pretty comfortably, and you say, oh, we kind of made a mistake here. The West is much better than the East. They maybe get a split in the Garden, and this is a shorter series. And like you say, the Spurs kind of overwhelm them. Is that a possibility in your mind?
8: Not from what I've seen out of the Knicks. And it's a young Spurs team. Madison Square Garden, hostile environment, versatility of the Knick wings. See,
9: hey, they won in that building last night. I'm not going to use
8: that's
9: their
8: fair.
9: Experience.
8: I mean, listen, no better environment
9: again
8: than OKC. Yeah. I get that. I get that. And the pathway, Will, of them winning a championship, I was thinking about this because I brought it up to you earlier in the show. The only one that kind of works is the Bill Walton Portland Trailblazers. I'm dating 50. I'm going back to when the Knicks almost won their last championship, for goodness sakes, a little before that. I think it was like 46 or 47 years. But that's basically what you're looking at in the NBA. Teams, whether it's losing in the playoffs, conference finals, people are going to say Golden State. Golden State lost playoff series. They lost multiple playoff series before they got that first title. This is uncharted waters. We have not seen this in a long, long time, where a team literally goes from the lottery and now they're 4 wins away from a championship.
9: It is crazy. And they were 55-1 in December. I mean, I've seen the tickets, so maybe they were longer. So you know, you don't get that really in the NBA. NBA is usually a chalk sport. Famously, you know, 3-4 teams before the year, you can pick, throw a hat around all of them, throw them in a ring, and you're probably going to find the champion. You don't get a lot of long shots cash in the NBA. It's just not the nature. 7-game series, the best players win, superstars win. It's more predictable. NBA's always been more predictable, just in terms of that. But this is a different team with the Spurs. They're breaking a lot of trends. How about this too? You know, I was thinking about the Sacramento Kings. De'Aaron Fox going to be in this finals for the Spurs. Mike Brown going to be coaching this series for the Knicks. The poor Sacramento Kings. Now, they do it to themselves, but if you're a Kings fan, you say, man, and after Halliburton last year, I mean, you just go down the line. It's amazing how incompetent some of these teams are.
8: Well, the Knicks were in that position for a long, long
9: time. It's a great point.
8: Long, long time. It is so nice to be on the other end of it. So nice.
9: Yeah, I mean, look, it's nice. It's, you know, it's funny. I didn't think about that comparison, but you know, it's really the Knicks were on that level of, man, they can't get anything right. They're a punchline. Everything they do, they screw up. That was not that long ago. I go back to the 2019 offseason. They missed out on, you know, the Durant and all those free agents. They didn't get Zion in the draft. It was like, man,
8: it's the best thing that ever happened to them. Best thing that ever happened to them.
9: 100%.
8: Because they would not be in the position at the end if Kevin Durant and Kyrie Irving found their way to Madison Square Garden. Sometimes the universe has to work out a certain way. It has. And we'll see if the Knicks can win 4 more games and shock a whole lot of people and win an NBA championship. We have the College World Series underway, and we got some more Major League Baseball to get to. Jake Hassan is going to join Will Hill and John Jastrzemski right here on the VSiN Weekend Morning Line. Come right back.
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8: Welcome back. It is the VSiN Weekend Morning Line. It's John Zustremski and Will Hill here on this loaded Sunday. We have the College World Series underway, and to help Will and I make a couple bucks on this bad boy, Jay Kassan, who you can check out on Twitter at the Jay Kassan, is nice enough to join us. Jake, set the stage. Wide open College World Series, or are we looking at like how many teams can go and win this thing? Gut feel.
17: I mean, gut feel, I think you're looking at probably three or four. And UCLA, I'm going to say, is not one of them right now. UCLA is facing elimination today. I mean, they were lucky to get out alive. They lost to St. Mary's once already in the opening game. First time the number one overall seed has ever lost their opening game in this tournament. And then they barely get out alive against Virginia Tech yesterday as well. So I think UCLA, who was the favorite all year long, is very vulnerable. I don't want to bet them again today. They have to play St. Mary's again now. And even then, it's not over. So I think UCLA, super vulnerable, and they're the favorite. And then I think you got probably three, four teams after that that can win this thing, because I don't even like the second overall seed, Georgia Tech. They're going to bludgeon you to death. And yeah, great, they put up 22 runs on Friday. Awesome. But I don't think they can pitch. And when they get to the Supers, and they can get to Omaha, but once we're getting this thing whittled down to the last few teams and you're starting to face elite teams, I think you're going to see UCLA bounced at some point, maybe even today or tomorrow. And I think you're going to see Georgia Tech bounced at some point. So then you're left with the Georgias, the Texases of the world. I think you're looking at teams like that at the top of the SEC.
9: Jake, you look at some of these totals, 15, 16, 16 and a half. You get to this point of the weekend, teams start to run out of pitching, and we know what that does for the scoring. That being said, anything you would look at today, side total or otherwise?
17: Yeah, so I'm going to be on a couple of big dogs, which what could go wrong? Can't wait. One of them is going to be Washington State, who goes in a rematch against Oregon State today and later on this afternoon. I just don't think Oregon State can score. Speaking of totals, like, Oregon State is one of the few teams in this tournament where pitching was their entire identity. And then Dax Whitney, their Friday night starter, his elbow basically fell off his body a month ago, so he's not pitching in this tournament at all. Everybody moves up a day now. Ethan Kleinschmidt goes from Saturday to Friday. Their freshmen now have to go from Sunday to Saturday. They're in trouble, and now Washington State, they're a team that has already beaten the Beavers once. They beat them on Friday. They know they can beat them again. Washington State can score. Oregon State's whole thing all year has been that they can't score. They got to win these games 3-1, 4-1, and suffocate teams with their pitching. Now they're getting to the back end of their bullpen, the back end of their rotation. I think they're in trouble. I think it's a complete mistake to line Washington State as big of dogs as they are. And the other one's going to be Texas State for me. They let me down last night, and maybe this is biased because I have a ticket on them to win the region in College Station at 12-1. But Texas State can out-hit anybody, and they're a team that they can out-hit you, bludgeon you. They can just kick your teeth in off the jump. So if that game you're looking at for a total as well, I like them in that game. I like them as a big dog again because they're in an elimination game, backs against the wall. Those are going to be two money lines that I'm on with big underdogs tonight.
8: Fair enough. Let me give you two teams, four seeds. They've won their first two games. Milwaukee, Little Rock. Can either win another and get to the Super Regionals, or is that asking too much?
17: Somebody's going to, and it's going to be one of them. I don't think it's going to be both. I think it's going to be one of them. I would say Little Rock because they made a run a little bit. They surprised everybody last year. Like, they, if everybody remembers, they made a statement last year, and they almost made a run to the Supers and to Omaha. And then they ran out of gas. But, you know, they have the precedent is set with Little Rock. Like, they know how to win these games. But, man, you watch Milwaukee, it just looks like they're cooking with gas. Like, they have the magic. Like, they just look they look bulletproof. So if I had to, you know, proverbial water gun to my head, I would lean with Little Rock. But it's hard to bet against Milwaukee right now and against anybody. The way that they beat Auburn and just kicked the door down and never looked back, that was really impressive to me. So I like Milwaukee. I think they're going to be a little bit on a Cinderella run here. One of them's going to make it. I think I would lean Little Rock, but honestly, it could be either of them.
9: Any value right now, futures, team to win it all? I've heard people make the case coming in to the week. Florida, you know, various different Alabama, SEC schools obviously going to get a lot of love. But right now, if you had to bet anyone, who would it be?
17: I still think the answer is Florida. I still really like them. You got bad Aiden King yesterday, and you still were able to win the game. So I like the Gators. They haven't even thrown Liam Peterson yet this weekend. And he's a guy that's going to be a top 10 pick in about 4 weeks in the upcoming draft. So I like Florida. The fact that they've been able to win these games, even though they were close the first two games, I like Florida a lot because these previous Florida teams, or even Florida from a month ago, would have folded under those circumstances. They would have lost, and they would have just been out of the tournament already. So the fact that Florida has seemingly grown a backbone and grown a spine, and they're able to gut these wins out, I think that speaks to what they're working with right now. I like them a lot. They're further down the board. They certainly have the talent. And if they're going to have the ability to batten down and win these close games, I think they're going to be hard to beat.
8: Okay, it's time for you to lay out the betting card for the day. I need some winners. This is where I'm going to trust my college
17: so
8: baseball
17: no
8: expert. No pressure. No pressure. But I need – give me your best bets. What do we like today? Like, give me – do you have three, you have five, you have one, whatever it might be. Jake, I need them. Let's go, buddy boy.
17: So I'll circle back. I really like Washington State at almost 3-1. I think Oregon State is out of gas. They're out of pitching.

0: 105. USC is similarly just about out of pitching. They have to go and go pitch some freshmen today. So their offense, I don't have a lot of faith in. So those two teams, I think there's a disparity with who they're playing. So Texas State and Washington State are two teams that I am really, really interested in. I think they're going to be in a good spot today. And then I don't usually like playing favorites on the run line, but Auburn, I think, has the look. Auburn is really, really upset. They're mad at themselves. They're kicking themselves after dropping that game to Milwaukee and the way that they did. They came out swinging yesterday. I think UCF has been a fun story. They were competitive in a tough Big 12, but I don't think they have the firepower to keep up with Auburn, especially if Auburn is going to be playing with a chip on their shoulder, trying to stay alive. This is an elimination game, too. So Auburn, the number four overall seed, they're not ready to go home yet, especially in front of their home fans. I like Auburn. It's big. You have to lay 3.5, but you're getting plus money with it, and it's a run line. It's going to be scary, but I like that as well. And then we'll see what happens with these winners brackets, because apparently we finally have this Florida State Coastal game happening. We'll see what happens there, who ends up winning, but we have winners brackets game coming up later, and we'll see what the lines are for that.
1: Jake, final one, Major League Baseball related. I'm going to let you make a bet. You can have the Phillies to win the pennant at 11-1. Or the Braves, who have played better this year, I think they're the biggest threat to the Dodgers in the National League, at a little under 5-1. You can make one of those two bets. Phillies, better value. Braves, better team. Who are you taking?
0: I'm going to go with the Braves. I think you're right. The Braves are the biggest threat to the Dodgers, especially now. I mean, the tear that Ronald Acuna Jr. has been on since coming off the injured list in just the last couple of days is insane. And that's not to mention once their pitching starts to get healthier, once Spencer Schwellenbach comes back, a guy who was being talked about for Cy Young this year and then before he got injured. So they're getting him back. Chris Sale is still a crazy person and pitching really, really well. And you know what the Braves are going to do. They're probably already making phone calls for Jorge Soler or Ezekiel Duran, these guys who, you know, are fringe players on bad teams, but will probably end up hitting home runs in the NLCS to win a game for the Braves. So I like them. I'm buying all the Braves stock I can right now because I think they have a great path. The NL is very top heavy with them and the Dodgers. I love what the Braves are cooking with.
1: Jake, appreciate a couple of minutes. Enjoy all the college baseball, and I expect a big day out of you. No pressure.
0: No pressure, thanks. I expect a big day out of me, too. That'd be great.
1: I like the sound of that. Thanks, Jake Hassan, appreciate a couple of minutes. Will, I'm getting everybody on that Brave bandwagon, dude. Get on board. That team is good.
2: I could see it.
1: Really good.
2: No,
1: and just they match up well with the Dodgers. That, to me, is the biggest thing. They match up well with them.
2: Got to get there. Randomness of the playoffs, but I agree, and we'll all keep an eye here on where Scuba goes, because I would imagine he gets traded sooner rather than later here, a month or so before the deadline.
1: Going to be the biggest storyline in late July as far as Major League Baseball is concerned, the future of Mr. Scuba and how it could potentially impact the pennant race. We got a lot more coming your way, including the red hot best bets of Will Hill and John Jastrzemski. We need winners in baseball. We're going to game one of the finals. You'll have to wait and see. Best bets with the boys. Wrap it up. Walk it off with a bang.
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9: It's the home stretch Sunday, VSiN Weekend Morning Line. It's John Jastrzemski, Will Hill. We have a loaded week ahead of you. You got the Stanley Cup Finals between the Carolina Hurricanes and the Vegas Golden Knights, and then you will have Game 1 of the NBA Finals in San Antonio. The Spurs as 5 to 5.5 point favorites. The Spurs as 2 to 1 favorites in the series against the Knicks, trying to win their first championship since 1973. And, Will, before we get to best bets, is this the most highly anticipated NBA Finals since Warriors-Cavs? Or are we going back to... I'm trying to think. I think it's got to be Warriors-Cavs, the second one, because the first series was good. Then you had the Warriors as a 73-win team going up against LeBron. I think it's got to be that 2016 series.
10: Yeah, and I was even thinking maybe the 2017 one when they had Durant. Now, there wasn't, I don't know, a lot of people thinking that that team could lose, but I know some people, you know, at that point were like, well the Cavs are just tougher. They have LeBron. Warriors are a little soft. The one championship they did win against Cleveland is because Cleveland got hurt, so there was maybe a little bit more sentiment for Cleveland. But yeah, back to me, it's back to the Steph LeBron ones where they, you know, those two had some juice, and the last two, at least the last one, you know, didn't have as much. But this is great. Knicks haven't been in there forever. They're playing great, but the West is so much better than the East. There's just a lot of different storylines, and from a basketball standpoint, it's going to be a lot of fun. I can't wait for this. We got a couple days to catch our breath. It's going to be weird. Tonight, Monday, Tuesday, 3 days with no basketball. It's going to feel like a long time. And with these conference finals in the NBA and the NHL going shorter, it's summer got here quick, but it should be a fun series.
9: And the rest-rust debate is going to be one that gets a lot of chatter over the next few days, more so from a Knick perspective. This is not the same scenario as Cleveland or Philadelphia that the Knicks ran into in their last couple of series from a standpoint of, hey, like Cleveland won a game seven in Detroit on a Sunday night, and they had to go and play the Knicks Tuesday. Or Philly won, I think it was a game seven Saturday night in Boston, and boom, they're playing Monday night at Madison Square Garden. San Antonio's going to have a couple of days here. They're not emotionally, they may be taxed by the idea of winning a game seven on the road in Oklahoma City. But from a physical standpoint, they're getting a couple extra days. And, well, they're super young. This is not some old team full of, like, beat-up bodies. Like, San Antonio's team's a bunch of babies. Like, this shouldn't be a crazy turnaround for them as far as being, like, totally mentally exhausted, but not physically exhausted.
10: Does it worry you at all? Well, it wouldn't worry you because you're rooting for the Knicks. If you had the Spurs, would it worry you that Wemby was so emotional after the game that you just want that reaction? You're happy you won, obviously, but this isn't the championship. Does that concern you that, hey, he was a little too emotional and they feel like they won the championship? Is that something to consider, or is that just reading too much into it?
9: I think that's reading too much into it. I do. Yeah. And look, we've seen in these great, like, conference finals or in the ALCS or the NLCS, where it's like an epic series. You get to that championship round, you got nothing left. Yankees-Red Sox are a great example of it. I'm not going to put Thunder and Spurs quite on that level with all the history and the hoopla and everything that comes with it. The 0-3 World Series, the Yankees played the Marlins. Oh, and you remember well.
10: Terrible.
9: Yankees
10: one.
9: Were a huge favorite in the series. Terrible. They could not have been more flat in game one. They had a 2-1 lead in the series. And then Torrey inexplicably kept Mariano Rivera in the bullpen, goes to Jeff Weaver, gives up a home run to Alex Gonzalez, and Wells threw out his back, and then Beckett threw a gem in game six. But I do think, like, there was an emotional toll from the Yankees that Red Sox series took out of them. Something to watch.
10: Yeah, and that was a very quick turnaround. That was a Thursday night. They beat Boston, extra innings, game seven. Not only an emotional turnaround, but they used a ton of pitching, and they had to scramble to find a starter in game one. And then, but to your point, they were up 2-1. I don't want to relive it. That was a terrible loss.
9: That's one of the more annoying Yankee playoff losses over the last 25 years.
10: Yes.
9: And it doesn't get talked about enough because, I mean, listen, the Yankees have had their fair share. They've had plenty.
10: Right.
9: When you go every year, that's what happens, you know?
10: Yes.
9: You lose. 17
10: and the next
9: years
10: year was worse. The next year is the famous one.
9: Well, that's this. That's one I it's been relitigated 10 zillion times. We'll try. Well, and it's a perfect transition into our best bets, so I don't have to relitigate the disgusting 2004 American League Championship Series, which, by the way, fun fact, Yankees were underdogs in that series. A lot of people don't realize that. True. Price at Boston is a favorite. Close. Very, very close. Boston was a better team that year. Doesn't excuse
10: Boston was good.
9: Choking and losing four straight games, but I digress. All right, I want to be in a better mood. You're going to put me in a better mood. Best bet time, buddy boy. You got a couple. I know one involves the total in the Yankee-A's game, but give the audience the full compliment of the Will Hill Sunday Special Best Bets.
10: Jays and Orioles is about to start, so as soon as this show is over, we're going to have baseball to watch, which is always good. Get these games going. I like that. Under 2.5 in the first three. Bradish going for the Orioles has pitched pretty well. And oftentimes, JJ, these early starts, you just get a sleepy start, 1-1, 1-0. Maybe the hitters aren't awake. Maybe there's something to that. But I'll stick with it. It's been a little bit of a trend here these past couple weeks going with this Sunday early start time. First three under. I like avoiding that first five. Avoid that second, third time through the lineup. Yankees, A's, give me the over 10. Two good lineups. Small ballpark. That's, to me, an environment. I had it Friday night, went over, and I'll go back to the well here. I think you get some homers. I think you get some offense. I don't play a lot of overs usually, but I will play one here. And then Jacob Mizorowski, under 3.5 hits allowed. His last five starts, really since like mid-April, he's only gone over this number once. He is just no hits, one hit, two hits. It's hard to hit 110-mile-an-hour fastball, and his velocity is just absurd. So I will bet on the Miz kid to stay under 3.5 hits allowed today against the Astros.
9: I will stay hot, buddy boy. All right, I got four for you. And I know people are going to listen to this and say, JJ, you're back in the Kansas City Royals again. Have you seen the Kansas City Royals try to score runs? Have you seen the Kansas City Royals try to get outs at the end of these games? I'm betting on the fact that Michael Walker is throwing the ball incredibly well. I like that. Texas is a brutal offensive team. Brutal offensive team. So I think Kansas City finds a way, and the line kind of tells you something with them basically being even money against Texas. I think they snap the schneid. I'll take the Cubs, who have played better baseball after that hideous losing streak they had, starting to come out of it. I think a confidence booster is taking 2 out of 3 from the St. Louis Cardinals, where you're seeing a little bit of a market correction with the Cardinals. Got off to a very, very hot start. They're 3-7 in their last 10. Don't like what I've seen recently from the Cards, so I'll take the Cubbies on Sunday Night Baseball. Arizona Diamondbacks at +130 is juicy. I know they lost the first two games of the series. Look at Merrill Kelly's last 4 or 5 starts. Much better. Diamondbacks can score. Line's moving with me, and we love a +130 money line on the show. So those are our 3 in Major League Baseball. And, well, to the surprise of no one, the New Yorker is taking the Knicks +5.5 in San Antonio in game number 1. Knicks have played well against the Spurs in a regular season. I think the versatility of their wings is going to be a major advantage for them. And the idea that they can combat Vassell, Castle, Harper, and have answers with different bodies they can throw at Wembanyama because of what Ananobi and because of what Bridges can do. And I think those guys have just been dialed in defensively. The Knicks have been a cover machine in this postseason. This is a show-me game. And I think they're going to show you, hey, we're in it. And until the Knicks give me reason otherwise, give me those 5.5 points. So Knicks +5.5, my final best bet, which you got to wait for until Wednesday. But you know what? Good things are worth waiting for.
10: And you are going Knicks in 6.
9: I am. I just wanted to be on record, ladies and gentlemen, boys and girls. If Oklahoma City had won last night, I would have picked the Thunder. I would have taken OKC. Knicks took care of the Spurs in the regular season. Knicks on a absolute heater. Come on, man. I can't take sides against the family. Well, I can't do it.
10: The Knick, that building, Madison Square Garden, and when would Game 6? Game 6 would be on, what, a Tuesday night, and it's a weird final schedule this year, where Game 7 would be on a Friday night, which is just so bizarre, and you get a Saturday game. But Madison Square Garden with the Knicks up 3-2 and a chance to win the NBA championship is just, I can't even comprehend what that building would be like.
9: Well, I want to be living in that world, that's for sure. You guys want to keep it right here on VSiN. Up next, it's Ready, Set, Bet. We got Matt Brown and Mike Somich. They are ready to go. Then at 3 p.m. Eastern, Live Bet Sunday takes over with Ben Stevens and Joe Cerullo, tracking the live action and the best in-game betting angles in real time. Scott Soderberg will take over at 7, and you want to wake up tomorrow. Dave Ross, Jensen Lewis on VSiN by the Books. At 7 a.m. Will, always a pleasure, buddy boy. Let's cash these best bets. We'll chat next week, and hopefully I'm still in good spirits with my Knicks being alive and well. Just saying. Fingers crossed.
10: Always fun, man.
9: Boys, coming up next. Enjoy your Sunday, everybody. Cash those tickets.
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24: Ready, Set, Bet here on VSiN, the Sports Betting Network. Matt Brown and Mike Somers coming to you for the next 3 hours here on a Sunday. We know our finals in both of the remaining Big Four sports that are going on out there. We will talk a ton about those over the course of the next 3 hours. Major League Baseball, starting to find out some stuff about these teams a little bit. We'll get into not only what happened yesterday, but some plays in our accounts as we move forward. Greg Peterson will join us. We'll get his thoughts. And also, an update, Mike Somich. That's the tease right there. An update from one Greg Peterson on this whole Texas Roadhouse situation. Quentin Mills is going to join us, talk some college baseball a little bit later. We are in the regional part of this right now. Regionals moved to super regionals. Super regionals moved to the College World Series. So we'll see his thoughts on the teams remaining and any of those teams worth betting. And then Sean Green will join us. Talk a little NFL. It's never too early to talk some NFL, especially a division that has a ton of different teams that could be super interesting this year. So definitely going to be a packed guest list here and something that you're going to want to stick around for. But, of course, Mike Somich, we got to start this thing off. It is the Spurs.
25: Yeah, cool.
24: We got the Spurs done, buddy. 111 to 103. Money line winner. Wembanyama does his thing. SGA, to be fair, does his thing as well. Not enough. And I texted you last night, and I said, you know, sometimes it's nice when a handicap plays out. We were like, you know, he's gonna SGA's just going to have one of these role players have a monster game, or he's just not going to be able to do it himself. And that's pretty much what happened last night. Chet wilted away, faded yet again, and Wembanyama and the Spurs move on to the finals, and they will be taking on the New York Knicks.
0: Yeah, I mean, a lot of the discussion, the discourse today about Chet Holmgren, and you mentioned one of the role players needs to have a game. Well, one of the role players did, Carson Wallace. He played exceptionally well in this game, 17 points, shot the ball well from three, hit some big shots, specifically in the fourth quarter. But you needed your Chet Holmgren, your second-best player, to be able to be your second-best player as well. Like we kind of just assumed that you would get a performance there from Chet Holmgren that would allow one of the role players to step up and play well. And when you look through the box score and you look at, you know, McCain's got 12, Caruso's got 12, other Jay Will has 11, you really end up on Chet with 4, and that is the difference in this game. And you don't want to kind of focus in and say it's one player, but he just looked, first off, he looked invisible when he was out there. You didn't really see him all that often, but it's just a very, very tough look, and obviously Wemby a very tough matchup for him. I'm excited because we get to do a little sports talk radio at some point here because we already have odds out for next year's NBA champion, which I think is fascinating because this OKC team, what do they do in the offseason now? Do they try and build a team around beating Wemby, or do they kind of stick with their core and see what happens moving forward? But you got to give love to this Spurs team who is way ahead of schedule. If you had told me that Wemby was going to be in the NBA finals this quickly, I would have said you're crazy. Yet they go out, they get Castle, they go out, they get Harper. You add Fox as a free agent, Vassell and Champagne both playing very, very well for you. And all of a sudden, you have a complete basketball team in San Antonio with, I hate to say it, almost inarguably the best player in the NBA at this point. And he's 22 years old, and now you get this great series with the Knicks. The NBA couldn't be happier that you get, you know, the biggest city versus the biggest up-and-coming star that you want to be the face of your league. Going to be an exciting finals. I am a little surprised at the price. We'll get into that shortly here, Matt. It,
24: you know, 35 for SGA. He did all that he could do. I mean, you know, shot well, 12 of 21 from the floor, 9 of 11 from free. I mean, he did all he could do. There's not a lot helping him out there. And then if you look on the Spurs side of things, and that's what is so fascinating about this team, and which is why I, you know, again, about middle of the season, just fell in love with this team, with the way that they're constructed. So, Mike, we said, if you can get anything out of De'Aaron Fox, it's going to be massive. Not only did you get the 15 points out of De'Aaron Fox, it seemed like every shot he hit was a massive shot. Every time OKC made some sort of little run, De'Aaron Fox went down there and hit a big shot to calm that crowd back down again and get his teammates settled down and get them focused on going ahead and winning that game. It was unbelievable what you got from the veteran. And, yeah, it wasn't a light-up-the-scoreboard night like we used to get from De'Aaron Fox back in the day, but it was exactly what this team needed. He gave them the perfect blend of points, leadership, and big shot ability that moved this team on. Yes, you still have your massive game from Wemby, and of course, you know, Harper made some big shots. Of course, Castle fills up the stat sheet as well. You mentioned Champagne. Like, all these guys were contributing, but, man, what really stood out to me crazily was that De'Aaron Fox game, because it did seem like every shot he made was at the exact right time.
0: Yeah, I mean, it's a guy who won Clutch Player of the Year before. First year the award was out there. So you knew he had the ability to hit big shots in big moments. And when you had the Fox acquisition to the San Antonio team, this is what you kind of imagined. You were hoping he'd be a little more jittery. He's lost a little bit of a step. But you still have a guy who can go out there, who can create his own shot, who can make big shots at big moments. And that's really what we discussed was missing from this OKC team. There's just not shot creators, and you flip it over to the other side and it's Castle, it's Harper, it's Fox, all creating their own shots. It's not all on Wemby to kind of be able to get them open and allow them to be able to make things. The Fox acquisition, huge. He looked much better. He looks healthy heading to the finals. Harper looks healthy heading to the finals. That to me is the other big part of this, is that this was a banged up Spurs team in game two. This is a healthy Spurs team leaving game seven. That's a big advantage for them. And I like Castle and Harper. You got to shout them out. Three and four offensive rebounds apiece. Yep. 7 offensive rebounds for the Spurs team from the guard position. Harper had 2 in the fourth quarter where he had turned them into buckets that were massive for this team. It's a team that tries exceptionally hard on both ends, and you'll love to see it. I mean, I'm excited to see this NBA Finals. I'm not a basketball head.
24: Yeah, no, absolutely. Series price sitting about -205 for the Spurs, +170. On the Knicks, it is a 5.5-point spread, 5.5 in the game number one in favor of San Antonio. Of course, they will have home court advantage here in this one. 218.5 is our total. And, Mike, you know, we're here on Sunday. We might as well kick it off because we at least get the first opportunity to do it. Let's start the rest versus rust debate right now, because here it goes, and we're going to get it all the way until game one actually tips off on Wednesday. Is it too much time off for this team? Are they going to get out there and it's going to be weird and the chemistry or whatever? Oh, the rest is so huge. Seven-game series for the Spurs. Had to battle it out, had to fight it. I would say yeah. I would also say, like, every game was kind of a blowout. Like, I understand that it went back and forth and it did go seven games, but it, like, you know, every game was a fairly convincing win, so it's not like it went to these nail-biter situations right down to the very end. So, I don't know. I'm tending to believe that it doesn't matter to me that the Spurs and their 22, 23, 24, and 25-year-old guys out there, you know, like, had to play a seven-game series.
0: Who also get 4 days off, yeah, by the way, before, yeah, before game one. It's not like they get no rest here. It's not like we're doing every other night like we are earlier in the playoff rounds. I will say this. The Knicks, if you go and you look at the worst performance against Cleveland, it was the first 3.5 quarters of game one where they were just awful, and then all of a sudden you have this amazing 44-18 run to close that game, win in overtime. I actually think it's not rest versus rust. I think it's what's the emotional state of the Spurs heading into game one here. They just won a wildly emotional series as younger players, younger NBA team, right? Their oldest starter is 24 years old. How do you emotionally move forward in game one to be able to get back up now? And I realize it's the NBA Finals, but a lot of people have been saying the NBA Finals were the Western Conference Finals. And that was a massive win for them. You saw Wemby crying on the court. You could tell the emotions were flowing. How do you refocus as a young team in 4 days? To me, that is a bigger question mark in game one, more versus the rest versus rust, because this is like, look, this is an all-time spot for the Knicks, right? You've got San Antonio off game seven, off this emotional high. What are they going to be able to do in game one? It feels like if the Knicks are able to take one of the first two, it's got to be game one for them, but you're going to have to see, are they going to be able to come back after that rest side? I'm surprised San Antonio is only a minus 205 favorite, man.
24: Yeah. It's a different animal, right?
0: The cities look ahead.
24: It's just a different animal. They can play defense on Brunson and no one in the East could. And like that's the difference here.
0: Yeah, well, this is actually, I think the Knicks had a bad matchup no matter who they played here. Mm-hmm. I thought both of these teams were well suited to face the Knicks. The one advantage for the Knicks is Mitchell Robinson, who's coming off the broken finger. He should be able to dominate the offensive glass and maybe keep Wemby from being able to roam. But at the same time, I don't think that's enough of an advantage. And you just saw these guards for the Spurs do everything they could against SGA and make his life miserable for a good portion of this series. Well, guess what? They're going to do the same thing to Brunson. They're going to be able to stay at home with everybody else, and they're going to be able to guard Brunson man up with one of the three excellent guards that they have to play defense. So I don't love the matchup here. And you look at, like, OKC look ahead was 280, right? Spurs look ahead was 230, yet OKC was three-point dogs in Game 6 in San Antonio, and San Antonio was three-point dogs in Game 7 in OKC. The market's telling you these teams are about the same right now. Yet the price delta was 50 cents already. I didn't agree with that. And here, you're seeing a delta in the series where it's being bet toward the Knicks. So I think 205 is playable on the Spurs in this spot.
24: Yeah, you look at it. Here's the deal. Yes, SGA got his last night. That's what star players do. He is the MVP of the league. And Jalen Brunson is a fine player. But look at the rest of the series, Mike. They were able to ratchet up that defense on SGA and hold him in check for the majority of this series. Jalen Brunson, again, fine player. He is not SGA. And so when you now have to ask Kat to do something he didn't have to do all playoffs, he's got to go back to being a scorer. He was a facilitator, and they were running the offense through him. He's more of a distributor, rebounder, stuff like that. Now you have to flip that role again, and he's got to go back to being a scorer. Oh, except the problem is he has to score on that Wemby dude. You know, and like that's just not – it's just – like I said, it's just a bad, bad matchup here. I don't know how they're going to deal with it. We talked a little bit yesterday about on the men's side, nobody wants to win the French Open. On the women's side, nobody wants to win the French Open either. Coco Gauff gets bounced. Iga Swiatek gets bounced. And so that is wide open over on the women's side as well. It does look like when I was walking in that Zverev was taking care of business, at least over on the men's side. He is now your favorite. He is the best player left. He is the most accomplished player left. He doesn't have a Grand Slam to his name, but no one left in the field does. And so why not Zverev this time?
0: Yeah, it is. It just feels like a why not me yeah. type of tournament there in the French Open, because it's just chaos. And the heat is playing a part of it. Clay service obviously playing a part of it. But I like chaos. I'm not going to lie. Mm-hmm. I don't mind bouncing the minus 380 pre-tournament favorite there in center, yeah, and getting some creative winners in the men's draw.
24: Yeah, I mean, there's going to be a lot of fun plus money bets on the women's side too now with them gone as mm-hmm. well. Baseball, golf, everything. Just getting started here on Ready, Set, Bet.
1: This is a Bloomberg Business of Sports report. Major League Baseball proposed a salary cap, a move opposed by the Players Union, with a proposed cap of about $245 million and a salary floor of roughly $171 million. The league says the proposal levels the playing field while sharing baseball revenue with the players 50-50 as we grow the game together. The Players Union opposes a salary cap, saying it's a ploy to reduce player compensation and boost profits for owners. 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
24: 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Matt and Mike, appreciate you guys being with us here on a Sunday. Sirius Channel 158, YouTube TV, our very own VSiN Watch app, terrestrial stations across this great country of ours as we get into some Major League Baseball. Mike, I am it's my flu game today for me. I don't know if anyone has seen. I'm here with a Band-Aid on my index finger, which makes typing incredibly tough. If you ever tried to type with a Band-Aid on your index finger, it's unbelievable.
0: I used to play the 14 softball, so it's the big softball. I actually have one in the cabin. I'll show it to you a little bit later in the show. It creates broken fingers often. Mm. And let me tell you, like the games were on Sunday. Going into work on Monday when I was in a real job doing with broken fingers, man, it was not fun typing out emails. You had to learn how to type with only seven of your fingers because it really made you useless with that one.
24: It's the craziest thing. If you think that I'm silly, go home and put a Band-Aid on the tip of your pointer finger and then go try to type, and you realize like you can't do it for some reason. I don't know what's going on, but opening a box and just slice the finger wide open. The finger wide open with the box.
0: You need a better story than that. I know. Saving a baby out of a burning car on the highway, and you cut your finger on the window or something.
24: No, I order
0: at least a box of cards.
24: I order everything.
0: Were you ripping a box of Immaculate or something?
24: Well, everything comes in the mail now. No, I order everything. Boxes just show up. I don't really even remember what's it going to be in them. It's kind of like a fun surprise for me. It's like a Christmas thing almost every single day because I order so many things and they just show up and I'm like, oh, what is this? Slice it open. The box got me. It wasn't the knife. It wasn't the box got me and just slid it wide open.
0: Was it your new driver? Your new title?
24: Oh, that's rude.
3: That's very rude of you to bring that up.
0: Should we have a bet? What comes first, your new Titleist driver or their Texas Roadhouse package?
3: We'll get an update from Greg here in just a little bit. 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Over in Major League Baseball yesterday, boy, the Kansas City Royals, we were talking, Mike, about how we just couldn't buy in, wanted to buy in, couldn't buy in, and yesterday might have been the perfect case of why we can't. They've already gone through two different closers. Urshig comes in, can't get anything done yesterday. The Rangers come back, win that over the Royals. Rangers trying to make themselves a little bit annoying out there. Orioles get it done over the Blue Jays yesterday. Toronto's pen coughs up five runs in the ninth inning, these bullpens just blowing these leads for these teams. And then 19 total runs between the Pirates and the Twins yesterday. Both of those starters just got absolutely torched. And so if you're the Pirates, Jarrett Jones can't get here fast enough for you, you know, and get in there and do all of his stuff. So, yeah, very interesting here for this Pirates team and for all of the stuff that went on yesterday in Major League Baseball.
0: Yeah, let's start out with the Royals and the Blue Jays, where it just feels like these are the games you can't lose if you're these two teams who are trying to figure out how to right the ship. Obviously, Blue Jays in a better position than the Royals, but at the same time, they're still chasing two teams, one of them being the Yankees, who are playing good baseball and have their starting rotation back. It's just a tough spot when you're losing these type of games, and it's your bullpen that's blowing these type of games. It's not the bats that are not being able to come through. And then you look at the Royals, man, and this is just – we're closing in on just that season that you just kind of throw away and you shake your head at. First off, you can't hit the baseball except for Bobby Witt Jr. All of a sudden, you actually hit the baseball, and then it's your bullpen that's causing the issues. You can't lose these games anymore if you're the Royals and you want to be in contention. You want to try and win the division. You have the Guardians who are playing good ball, the White Sox who are above 500. The rest of that division is kind of a mess. It is gettable, but these are the games you have to win if you want to be able to go and grab it. So rough spots there for both of those teams. The Pirates-Twins game, just chaos. Yeah. I mean, there's no real other way to put it. Two teams that don't really hit the baseball a lot yesterday. We'll see if they do it again today. Better pitching matchup today.
3: Yeah, it's like it's just this Pirates team, man. It's like you got Skeens, and Ashcraft has actually been your second-best pitcher. You get Jared Jones back Friday, but he gives up two bombs, five earned. Hopefully he can just kind of regain the form that he had when he was down there in the minors, maybe just like getting back up jitters and all of this. But, you know, again, I'm invested on this Pirates team. I think both of us want to be invested. And then Bubba Chandler, the great start two starts ago, and then back to the same Bubba Chandler this past time. It's just, it's these guys outside of Skeens that are the pedigreed. I mean, this was supposed to be Skeens, Jones, and Chandler was supposed to be this like the craziest 1-2-3 you were going to see in baseball for quite some time. All dudes in their young, in their low 20s going in and just blasting everybody away. And Skeens has really been the only guy to do it so far, Mike. I don't know. Maybe I'm a year early on this Pirates team pulling the trigger on them.
0: You know what? Everyone thought they were a year early on the Spurs. And look where we are now, Matt Brown. Don't lose faith quite yet. Still a lot of season left for this Pirates team to be able to try and turn it around. I'm going to play the game today between the Twins and the Pirates. Zebby Matthews on the hill for the Twins. He's actually pitched very well for the Twins through three starts so far in this year, but he's not going deep into games. Ashcraft, you mentioned, inarguably the second best starter for the Pirates so far this year. And two offenses that, despite yesterday, don't love to hit the baseball.
3: Yep.
0: Good first five under here. I'm going to go first five under four, minus 120, and have faith in both Matthews and Ashcraft. The one issue for Matthews is home runs. So, hopefully we don't give up three bombs to the Pirates here. But if the home runs don't come, this should be a game that goes under in the first five. So I'll go under four, first five, minus 120.
3: Yeah, I mean, weird things happen, but unless you get an outlier from both of these dudes, the other thing that's great about an under with both of these guys, they just don't put guys on for free either. These are both sub 5% walk rate guys. I mean, like, these are dudes that do not walk the hitters, so you're not having to worry about that, like, walk then the home run. You can deal with the solo home run. You don't want the walk and then the home run, you know, and you're not going to get that out of Matthews and Ashcraft.
0: Yeah, I don't mind first five Nerfy here either. Mm-hmm. I'm sorry, first inning Nerfy here, the no-run first inning, simply because you're getting, it's minus 125 right now. These are two very good pitchers, and again, it's home runs that are the issues. If someone hits a bomb off one of these two in the first inning, so be it. But I don't mind the nerfy here in Pittsburgh and Minnesota as well.
3: Atlanta and Cincinnati, this is a super interesting game as Spencer Strider is going up against Nick Lodolo. Strider, up and down, he looks good. Looks okay. He never looks bad. He looks good, and he looks average, and he looks good, and then he looks above average, and then he looks good, and then he looks like maybe he's borderline back to great. We hadn't really figured out with Strider yet, and I think he's still trying to figure it out. I mean, listen, when you go from throwing 99 to throwing 94, you've got to make some changes. You know, I mean, like you've got to really mess with your arsenal a decent amount. Minus 122 for the Braves here going up against Lodolo. You and I have talked ad nauseum about Lodolo, so no need to really go into that anymore.
0: Yeah, look, who do I trust more?
3: Yeah.
0: Strider.
3: Yeah.
0: Or what offense is better? The Braves. Sign me up. Let's go first five, minus a half run, plus 115 here on Atlanta. Lodolo had a very good start last time against the Mets. Went six innings, seven Ks, no walks. Prior to that start, though, he had struck out 11 and walked nine batters in the three prior starts. Mm-hmm. I'm going to go ahead and I'm going to believe that the last start was the outlier and not the three starts before that where he struggled with walks. Because you know what, Matt? He'd struggled with walks for the last 3 years. So yeah. I'm going to go ahead and say it's going to be a problem again this year. Strider, on the other hand, you're right. He hasn't been as dominant as we had seen in the past because his velocity is down. But he also is not absolutely getting shelled. When he's getting hit, he's given up two or three earned. I'll go ahead and I'll take this Braves offense against Lodolo and say they're going to be able to put up the runs. I mean, I don't hate the idea of just taking Atlanta team total over here. I don't hate the idea of taking first five over if you don't agree with me on the Strider point. But to me, this is a spot where Atlanta's going to get theirs, and I'm going to go ahead and have faith in Strider versus just taking the over.
3: Yeah, this is the other game that I do have in the account, Marlins and the Mets. Now, Jansen Junk did get scratched for the Marlins, but the total stayed the same, and I'm playing over 7.5 here in this one, Mike. And I think Nolan McClain is awesome. I think he's going through a little bit right now. There's actually an awesome article up over at Fangraphs if you want to go in. It's actually about two of the three guys we've already talked about. It's about Bubba Chandler, Parker Messick, and Nolan McClain. So three rookies that are, you know, have varying results so far in their short stints in the major leagues. And basically what's going on with McClain right now is his stuff is just finding way too much of the plate. Like his sinker is basically middle. His changeup is like catching way more of the plate than it was earlier on. And it's just one of those things where I think these guys have picked up on it. You get away with it for a little bit, but everybody studies film now. Everybody goes in and works on who they're going to be going up against. I mean, this is not like the old days where you went out and you got hammered the night before a game and you just showed up and you tried to hit bombs. You know, like these dudes are like studying and all of that, and I think that's kind of caught up to McClain here. I think he's good enough and the skill set's good enough for him to fix it, but I don't know if he's going to be able to fix it this quick. And so at the very low total of 7.5, not only to mention that there were extreme splits for Junk with righties and lefties, the guy that they're going with now, I don't know exactly what's going on with him, but this Mets team hitting a tiny bit better, which is not hard to do whenever you've been so atrocious, but I'm going to go ahead and play this. I'm going to keep with the 7.5 here in this one and think that both these teams can combine for some runs.
0: Yes, this total just does feel low. I mean, wind's blowing out 10 miles per hour as well, so it's not like you have a wind situation or weather situation that expects to keep this game under. I realize the Mets not necessarily hit the ball great all season long, but these are two offenses that I don't have a ton of faith in either pitcher, so I agree with you. It's over a pass here.
3: The Charles Schwab Challenge has an interesting leaderboard. Is there anything we want to add? Talk about that when we come back.
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11: On the next A Numbers Game, the NBA Finals are set. Kelly and I break it down. We'll also have some baseball, of course, though. Greg Peterson will join us. All of his baseball plays, we'll reduce it to five, but maybe we'll give you all of them today from Greg Peterson and Adam Burke with all of his baseball plays as well. 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
13: The reality is, against a quarterback award, you almost have to have the quarterbacks lose the race. I vote for the Heisman, and I always, before I did, I would always say this: is he on a good enough team that he'll be able to have big game? Like, we have the big opportunity to shine. Is he going to have the requisite stats? And then it comes down to the fact, like, you've got to be able to win a lot of games. I think there's a shot, but I mean, you start looking at Darian Mensah at Miami, you could just rattle down the list of some of these different quarterbacks. Maybe all of them have average years. It's usually tough. Like, I think Jeremiah will probably get to New York. I just don't know that he'll actually be able to win it as a wideout.
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5: We do have an elevated event next week, but the Charles Schwab Challenge going on over there in Fort Worth, getting some other players some reps here, some other guys trying to move up in the FedEx Cup standings, all the different things that go along with these tournaments that have a little bit smaller of a prize pool. And we're heading into Sunday, Mike Somich, with Eric Cole as your leader. He is 12 under. Ryan Gerard is 11 under. Mac Meisner and J.J. Spawn sitting at 10 under. Alex Smalley, Russell Henley, and Hideki Matsuyama will tee off at 9 under. There are some named players that are already out on the course sitting at 8 under. Ben Griffin is 8 under. He has played a couple of holes. Ludvig Åberg is at 8 under. He has played one. Akshay Bhatia is 8 under. He has played one as well. Gary Woodland is 8 under, and he has played a hole as well. Justin Thomas, the other named player that is just a little bit too far back, in my opinion, 7 under for him to start the day. But, you know, you look at this, this tournament's just trolling me. I had Eric Cole last week. I had J.J. Spawn last week. It's like, I mean, just go away. Go to hell, tournament. Like, I'm done with this. I'm done with Charles Schwab. Like, I'm so done with Charles Schwab with this. But, you know, again, with the way that this course is played, 67s, 68s are just all over the place. So if you came in and wanted to play really any of these guys, if you wanted to make the case that J.J. Spawn is the best player of the players that are towards the top of the leaderboard, I'd at least listen. Russell Henley obviously needs to make his name in that discussion. Hideki right now just doesn't have the form. I don't know if I can trust Hideki to go and close it out here on a Sunday. So lean in different directions. The person, if you're asking who's been playing the best, Alex Smalley has been playing the best consistently. That said, he does start 3 strokes off of the lead here in this one. He's going to have to go pretty low and hope that Eric Cole doesn't. So, you know, for me, if I was just parachuting in, Mike, maybe a J.J. Spawn at 550. If you wanted a longer shot, like I said, Alex Smalley has been playing the most consistently best on tour right now of these dudes, but you're only getting 13-1. He's 3 strokes off the lead in a course that seems like they're going to be able to get at. So I don't know. It's not the greatest betting opportunity either.
6: I am going to bomb in because I do not have a bet in this tournament yet. And I'm going to go back to the market that I love. I'm going top 5, Matt.
5: All righty.
6: Justin Thomas plus 300. Give me 3-1 on JT being able to work his way back. If you can go low here.
5: Yeah.
6: He's gotten a little bit better with each round.
5: Yep.
6: He's going to fire at pins. He's got the opportunity to go 5, 6, 7 under here today because he needs to make moves to be able to try and get in contention for this tournament. So give me JT plus 300 top 5.
5: So if you tailed any of the bets that I made on long shots this week, one of which was Rio Hisatsune, and you were scrolling this morning to try to see if you had a live sweat on Rio Hisatsune, who was 7 under heading into yesterday. He went 9 over yesterday. One of the biggest falls you will ever see in a single day on a course that is not hard at all. Fell all the way from T4 to T68 yesterday in this one. Mike, he lost 1.83 putting, 2.94 around the green, and 3.17 on approach to let you know just how horrific the round was. He couldn't do anything at all and went 9 over yesterday to fall to T68.
6: And just to put it in perspective, Cole shot a 63 yesterday. There were a bunch of 65, 66s. He had 2 doubles and 5 bogeys with no birdies. That is tough to do. That's like my scorecard on a muni. That's ridiculous.
5: Well, because like I'm looking like, okay, I'll have the Smalley sweat today, and I'm kind of like, what the hell happened? And I'm looking like for Rio Sots anyway. 9 over? Like, what in the world? Like, I don't even have the slightest sweat for this dude, like, unreal. But you know,
6: did he only use his 7-iron?
5: I know. Seriously. Like,
6: did he break every other club in the bag and then try and win with the 7?
5: To lose the way that he did, I mean, that's just, it's hard to do, to lose that much at every single aspect of golf. Like, you are basically having one of your worst rounds ever. If you can't putt, you can't chip, nor can you get anywhere close to the pin. Things are rough.
6: It's one thing if you have a tin cup, right, where you have like a 20, just blew up on one hole, right? But to be consistently terrible all day on a very easy for a PGA player golf course is crazy.
5: That's just the tip of the old cap there. It's like, all right, buddy. Hopefully you went to the clubhouse and you actually did have a beer. You know, like, you go nine over.
6: A couple.
5: Play yourself
6: That's a scotch.
5: Yeah. I mean, that's
6: a scotch round. That's not a beer round.
5: Couple $100,000 round right there that just cost him. I mean, like, if he top tens this thing, it's, you know, it's a six-figure payday, and he's going to get, like, $15,000 now. You know, he's going to get, like, $20,000.
6: That's the funny part. You're like, not a very big prize pool. They're only playing for $9.9 million.
5: Right.
6: Rough weekend out there for the PGA.
5: Yeah, seriously. These guys can't get it done. Sports Calendar never stops, guys. Sharp Plays covers it all. Been winning for 15 straight years. Transparency is rare in this industry, and they post everything publicly over at sharpplays.com. Respected, watch, and feared. 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Putting a little, we're doing the QR codes, man. Like, we're on all of the ads now. Did you notice that? Do you see, like, the little QR codes?
6: I did.
5: Yeah. We're doing all that. Nothing, the QR code in general, the QR code saved by COVID. Like, we had done away with QR codes, and then you couldn't touch anything.
6: Yeah.
5: And then so the QR codes made the comeback, and now I guess they're here to stay. I mean, we're 5 years removed from this, so I guess QR codes can thank COVID for this little second wind that they got.
6: I would say about 50% of the restaurants we still go to have QR code menus. Like, you have the physical menu now as well, but the QR code is still there, either on the table, on the little the holder in the middle, wherever it is. But there's still QR codes prevalent for the menu aspect.
5: Don't you want to hold a menu?
6: Oh yeah, I am old school menu style. I want a nice good. I don't want a flimsy menu. Mm-hmm. I don't want a laminated menu. Give me a nice menu.
5: I just don't. If you want it as an option, but don't make it the first option. If you want to say, hey, you know, like, we have the QR code menu if you want it, or I've got these right here, you know, but like, don't make me sit there and then have to ask for the paper menu. Like, I sometimes want to hold the thing.
6: I hate ordering off the QR code menu.
5: Mm-hmm.
6: I feel like I'm just ordering takeout, but I'm sitting in the restaurant. It kind of blows the experience up for me.
5: Let's go to 2019, which is 22, 2020, 17, then 42, 25, 21, and 25. If you're wondering what I'm referencing, those are home run totals for Fernando Tatis Jr. over his career in Major League Baseball. And up until yesterday, that was sitting at zero. But he finally did go deep, Mike Somich. 56.

0: having a bad year. He's hitting 271 with a 346 OBP. Like, he's not having a bad year. He just couldn't get the ball out of the park.
1: Yeah. But that is one of the important things he does. That's the problem. Yes. Is that, like, it kind of, yeah. this isn't, you know, a guy who just hits forever. This is someone you are expecting to be able to put up 25 bombs consistently, and to not have one at this point is, well, it's amazing that the Padres are contending right now. The fact that he has one at this point. Let's be honest.
0: It really should. Oh, Mike. Interesting. Game is not until Wednesday. 5.5's wiped out at Caesars, Circa, MGM, and DraftKings. We are down to 4.5 at DraftKings, MGM, Caesars, and Circa at 5. FanDuel, the lone 5.5. No, that's not right. The score is still at 5.5. So the score and FanDuel are still at 5.5, but people coming in and taking the points on the Knicks here on Sunday morning.
1: Yeah, I'm not shocked. I mentioned it at the top of the show. I think this is like a generationally bad spot for the Spurs, coming off of this wildly emotional 7-game series and then having to face a Knicks team that's been absolutely humming. You're on the highest of highs with a team that your oldest starter is 24 years old, going into the NBA Finals. If there's a game that blows up here, I think it's this game for the Spurs. I don't hate the idea of taking, and I'm seeing if we can find it here. Here we go. Knicks to win game one, Spurs to win the series, plus 550, Matt.
0: I was about to say, I don't want to have to, like, make it manifest, but it kind of makes it – I kind of want to sit out the series price – until after game one, and then I understand it can go south from there and you don't get a better number. But I am with you on the fact that I think this could be 4-1 San Antonio. Yeah. But I think they could also lose game one and still win it 4-1.
1: Well, that maybe you'd sit out on the series price. Well, maybe you play a little series, but you play Knicks game one series at plus 552, right? Because then you're kind of hedging out some of your series price with that plus money price, so you don't necessarily lose the better price because you have this version of it where the Knicks win game one and then the Spurs go on to win the series.
0: By the way, all of that under money yesterday, depending on what number you got, all of that under money yesterday, sorry. It's just we've overreacted, I think, to this too much. You know, like it's just – it's the narrative and that's what everyone talks about heading into these games. But, like, it pushes the market so low and I didn't get my 211, so I didn't get in on it. So I'm not sitting here trying to do a victory lap or anything. But it pushes it so low that it does – create value back on the overside.
1: Yeah, first half over, full game over. I never got mine in because I wanted 210.5, never hit there, but over was the right side with the new number as we got close to tip.
0: Let's see what Greg's on in baseball when we come back.
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7: All right, so Matt here on VSiN, as we just said, if you're just joining us, some money coming in here on the New York Knicks, not necessarily on the series line, but in game number one, we took the air at 5.5. It is still 5.5 at the score and FanDuel if you are looking to join what looks to be some sort of organized bet here this morning, is a lot of the different books all flashed at the same time. DraftKings down to 4.5, MGM down to 4.5, Caesars and Circa at a flat 5, as is Fanatics. So we're everywhere from 4.5, still 5.5s out there, but the majority of the books settling in somewhere in that 5 to 4.5 range there. Mike Somish, 218.5. They didn't touch the total this morning, but they did touch the spread.
8: Yeah, not shocked. I mean, the look ahead for this series was minus 230 on the Spurs. We're down to minus 205. This is, again, just a very tough spot for the Spurs coming off an emotional Game 7 win to then get back up. And I realize it's the NBA Finals, but to get back up for Game 1 as a very young team is not the easiest thing to do. So I'm not surprised we're seeing Knicks money here early.
7: Let's head on out to the guest line here. Bring in VSiN contributor Greg Peterson. You can find him every single day over on VSiN.com as well as over on your podcast feed and at GUnit_81. And Greg, before we get into Major League Baseball, I got your tweet, buddy. And there is an update for everybody out there. The people want to know, did Texas Roadhouse step up?
9: Well, I made sure to send them a nice, polite little bit of note being like, hey, I just want to make sure I haven't missed anything in the mail quite yet. I haven't received anything in the last few weeks. And they replied to me on Thursday saying, we're going to send out something tomorrow. And tomorrow being on Thursday, so that means that they probably would have sent it on Friday. As of right now, did not receive it, which means that they did not overnight it. But okay. I'm anticipating that something got sent on Friday, so I'm anticipating next week.
7: It must not be bread of any sort or any kind of anything like that. They would have overnighted that. So at least you can start to at least piece together what maybe is coming for you here. Because, yes. Like, you know, overnighted needed to be something that might be soft goods so it doesn't get hard on you or whatever. So, like, you know, Mike, we're maybe by next Sunday we will have this mystery solved.
8: I mean, first out, two things. First, I love the passive aggressive. Just making sure I didn't miss it, tweet, because that clear, like, hey, where is it? That's the real question of that tweet. Secondly, food is officially out. So I think now T-shirt is the favorite,
7: swag.
8: Like minus 240,
7: yes.
8: Right? And
7: swag.
8: Then hat is probably minus 110. Gift certificate, the thing. Greg would probably want the most, probably sitting at like plus 250. I'm not sure if they're going to give away the money there, but I do think this is going to be a swag bag now.
7: Yeah, I'm going with swag as well. Greg, what's your final answer here?
9: I'm hoping and praying for gift cards so that way I can go on their dime to Texas Roadhouse.
8: That one.
7: There we
8: go. That was minus 1,000.
7: Absolutely love it. All right, so let's start things off here. A game that's super interesting on paper as we have Zebby Matthews going up against Braxton Ashcraft. This is the Twins and the Pirates. Currently right now sitting at 7.5 on the total, and you think there might be some runs in this one.
9: Yep, with Zebby Matthews, solid start to the season thus far. He's made 3 starts. He's got an ERA right around 2.37, 2.38. But keep in mind, last year he rocked a 5.55 ERA, and the 3.80 fielding independent does have to have you a little bit concerned. I will say, when he had that 5.55 ERA last year, fielding independent was lower, so he was doing for a little bit of positivity. But even if you get another nice start here out of Zebby Matthews, that Twins bullpen is just absolutely terrible. They have been a bottom 5 team in terms of bullpen ERA. They've been looking for any sort of consistency whatsoever, other than Eric Orze, Cody Funderburk, a lot of guys hovering above a 3.80 ERA right now. For the Pirates, they themselves have been in the bottom half of the big leagues in terms of bullpen ERA. We saw both of the starters really get torched yesterday, so they did have to go through quite a bit of the bullpen. Additionally, for the Pirates, averaging over 5.4 runs per game at home, that's a top 3 mark in all of baseball. Now, the Pirates, this is starting to get up to a minus 165. I was able to vouch for the money line a little bit more when this was more in that neighborhood, about a minus 145, minus 150. Wouldn't want to touch as much at minus 165. And I will say, for Braxton Ashcraft, really nice start to the season. He's been able to give you a sub-275 ERA, fielding dependent more around a 315. But with those two bullpens and with the way that the Twins are just giving up runs in general, do like that 7.5 to the over.
8: Yeah, we're going to try and thread the needle here, Greg, because I took under 4 first 5. So I'm looking for good performances from the starters, and the bullpens can give it up, and we can both get winners home there in that Twins-Pirates game. All right, let's move down the board here, take a look at the Angels. We're heading into Tampa to take on the Rays. Shane McClanahan on the hill, 5-2 with a 2.52 ERA for a Tampa team that has been awesome, 35-20 on the young season here. What are we doing, Greg?
9: Yep. Rough last few days here for the Tampa Bay Rays. Had that brutal series against the Orioles, and yesterday they gave up 14 runs to an Angels team that really hasn't been able to get a lot going. I think that this is where order gets restored, as Jack Kochanowicz has actually kept the ball in the yard for the Angels, giving up to 0.7 home runs per 9 innings, but 4.5 walks per 9 innings, getting fewer than 7 strikeouts per 9, and this has been a Rays team that has been a top 12 team in terms of run creation. The likes of Junior Caminero, Yandy Diaz and company have been tremendous in that lineup, and for Sugar Shane McClanahan, he's looking like the guy that we all know and love. You wouldn't know that he spent the last 2 years injured because he's been giving you over 9 strikeouts per 9 innings, keeps the ball in the yard. Now, this is an Angels team that has been a top 10 team in terms of run creation away from home. They're not creating any runs when they're at home, by the way, so they've had a very big home and road split there. But I do think that Shane McClanahan and company going to be able to restore some order here. You've got a Rays team that has dealt with a lot of injuries in the bullpen. Getting back Cole Sulzer, Brian Baker, the former Orioles, I think is really going to be beneficial to them. With the Rays, you're able to find them in most places at plus money on the run line. I did take a shot here, recognize that you don't get those ninth inning at-bats when you bet the run line of the home team and they win by multiple runs unless you get some sort of a walk-off. But I think that the Rays take it to the Angels after a rough go of it yesterday. Do like the Rays here on the money line. And I also do like that 8 to the under because Shane McClanahan has been rolling that good thus far this season.
7: Let's head to Cincinnati. We get the Braves on the road at the Reds. Spencer Strider versus Nick Lodolo. What side do you like here?
9: I do like the Braves side here. Now, both of these starters have been rough, with Lodolo giving up about 2 to 2.1 home runs per 9 innings this year. Same goes for Spencer Strider, but unlike Lodolo, Strider's still getting strikeouts. He's getting over 11 strikeouts per 9 innings. Lodolo's posted up an ERA above a 7 since coming off the injury list as well, and with the Cincinnati Reds team, I think they've been able to get a little bit more on offense. You get Eugenio Suarez back in the lineup, but Ronald Acuna Jr. all of a sudden, 4 home runs over the last 5 days. He's looking like the MVP that we all know and love after a shaky start to the season. Spent a little bit of time on the injury list, and they needed it because Drake Baldwin hit the injury list about a week or two ago as well, so they needed someone to step up. It's really been Ronald Acuna Jr. doing that, and for the Reds, it's hard to believe that this team, after 4 weeks into the season, was number 1 in terms of bullpen ERA, because now they're in the bottom 5. They're posting up a 5 bullpen ERA Braves, they're a top five team in terms of bullpen ERA. So even if you think that there's positivity here for Nick Lodolo and that Spencer Strider continues to struggle, let's say that they give equal performances. Bullpen, much better for the Braves. Lineup, much better for the Braves as well. Do like this 8.5 to the over. You're getting the Braves right around minus 120, minus 125. Willing to lay the Braves on the money line.
8: Two teams that have struggled to start the season to varying degrees. The Royals and the Rangers take on each other down in Arlington. Waka on the hill for the Royals. Lighter, the matchup for the Rangers here. What are we doing with this game in Texas?
9: Boy, it's just hard to trust in the Kansas City Royals right now. I mean, they have been a lineup that has been averaging about 3.2 runs per game away from home. That's more than a quarter run less than any other team in all of baseball. And Jack Leiter's had his issues as well. He's posting up an ERA that's above a 4, but he is still giving you about 9.5 strikeouts per 9 innings. And for Michael Walker, while he's been one of the main bright spots here for the Royals, about a 2.69 ERA, fielding independent is more around about a 3.80 as well. And let's say that you once again get equal starts out of these two starters. Rangers bullpen, they have been number one in the American League in terms of ERA. Royals, bottom five team in terms of bullpen ERA. They've really dealt with a lot of injuries with Carlos Acevis being out for much of the season. Now you've got Matt Strom on the injury list as well. Well, you recognize that you've got a Rangers team that's 29th out of 30 teams in terms of run creation at home as well. But you've got these guys like Alejandro Azuna, Ezekiel Duran that are now moving the line. Jock Peterson, after he was so miserable last year, he's been able to get it going, got a nice home run yesterday. Brandon Nimmo's been a nice find as well. I do think that Leiter is going to be able to give you a relatively good start here. So I do like the Rangers right around about minus 110, minus 115 on that money line.
7: I'm on the website right now. They have a whole shop in there. And like, so this is giving me an idea of what could be coming. Several different T-shirts, some sweatshirts to choose from. They have 11 different pairs of socks that you can buy.
9: Oh, wow.
7: Over there on the
8: Texas
7: website.
8: Texas Roadhouse socks.
7: Yeah.
8: There's
7: some pint glasses. There's also a breadbasket pool floaty, which I swear I hope that's what they say. I mean, if make my life, Texas Roadhouse, and send Greg a pool floaty that's a breadbasket. Like, this is they got a lot of stuff over here.
8: The beer glass would be fitting for Greg as well with his different beer reviews, too. So that would make sense for Texas Roadhouse if they really dove down and researched this.
7: They got the pint glasses. They got some plushies in there, some tote bags, Christmas ornaments as well, which you would just re-gift, Greg. I'm sure you would give to somebody else. He's Greg Peterson. Find him every day over at Beeson.com. GUnit_81 on the Twitter machine. Greg, appreciate the time, buddy. Good luck.
9: Appreciate you, and I love Christmas ornaments. Thank you.
7: There you go. More and more baseball when we come back.
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15: 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I'm William Shatner, and I've been around a long time, but I'm truly humbled when I see the real battles our brave, paralyzed veterans have faced defending our freedom and when they come home.
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16: PVA has brought me back to life.
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7: 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Matt Brown and Mike Somich, hour number two. We head into this Major League Baseball slate today. Some news coming out yesterday that was pretty interesting, Mike, as the ABS challenge system failed yesterday in the New York Yankees and don't call them Oakland A's. The Sacramento A's. So we're just calling them Sacramento A's? Or are we just calling them A's?
8: They're just the Athletics, technically, yeah, Matt. Like they're more of Las Vegas A's to me now because we got the stadium going up, everything. But technically, they're just the Athletics.
7: So
8: they're homeless.
7: So Nick Kurtz gets a pitch that was definitely low, instantly hits the thing, and the umpire listens to his little thing and says, no, strike. Then between innings, they're looking at the iPad. Major League Baseball, you can go to the site and you can like look at the pitch logs. You can look at whatever and all that. The pitch is like 3 inches low. Like, cause, I mean, it was one of those things where he's like, he instantly tapped. He's like, nope, that's not a strike. You know, like, he knew it. Kurtz knew it. Like, he was very confident. They lose a challenge. They go out and show the umpire they're doing all the stuff like that, and they don't get the challenge back, even though they were actually correct in the challenge. So all systems need to be tweaked. All systems have to – so we will obviously need to fix this, Mike. I mean, like, if you go back and somehow the umpire either relayed the wrong information or the guy got the wrong information or something like that, teams should not be penalized for correctly challenging and then you making the mistake.
8: Yeah, I don't understand why it's just not on the big scoreboard in the stadium. like think of tennis, right? They put it on the little scoreboard. You see if it's in or out. It says in or out. You know right away. Why isn't this just on the why isn't the ump just looking up on the scoreboard, seeing it go down low, seeing it's clearly a ball, just like ball?
7: Yeah,
8: it's so easy to do. Let's not mess this up. Just everyone's got a scoreboard. Put it up there.
7: I might see this is. And I'll tell you why they don't, and you know why they don't do it too. It's because it's this, like, they're still protecting umpires for whatever reason in all of this. And, like, when a guy is, like, so wrong and a ball is, like, so wrong, they don't want, you know, all this, like, that's, oh, it's part of it. It's part of it. If you made the wrong call, no one is expecting these umpires to be 100% accurate. It's just too hard. You're watching 200 pitches a game. Like, you're not going to go 100% in all of this. So, yeah, do it just like, it's fine. He's going to miss some calls. It is what it is.
8: Yeah, and if you miss one by 6 inches, you know what, Matt? Do better.
7: Be better.
8: Don't miss it by 6 inches, right?
7: It's be better.
8: And like, Yeah, well, let's be honest. You know, the whatever, 5,000 people in Sacramento, they weren't going to laugh at the ump if he misses by 3 inches. They don't. Mm. They're not going to make him feel bad. Yeah. Like, the whole point of having the balls and strikes challenge is being able to challenge. Like, who cares if he's wrong? Just get it right if you challenge it.
7: And you and I, we will have to, I'm imagining very, very soon, pour one out again. But we'll have to pour one out again today. A pitcher that you and I have loved to beat up on for the last 2 years. Simeon's Woods Richardson's get DFA'd today. He is no longer with the Twins. We cannot go up against him and his ridiculous inability to get anyone out and prevent runs. So, sadly, we will have to also pour one out here for Chris Paddock pretty shortly. I imagine he has a very short leash as well, Mike. But one of the dudes that we love to play against is going to have to go find another team. Maybe someone will pick up on him, and we'll have an opportunity like we did with Paddock.
8: He's better than Paddock.
7: Yes.
8: Like, let's just ship him over there, you know? Yeah, look, it's a sad day when we lose a bet against pitcher. It really is. It's like when you have a horse that is always favored that never wins, that stays at that same level. It's a sad day when they drop in class and they have an opportunity to win. You know, we shed a tear for Simon Woods Richardson, who is unfortunately not going to grace our wallets anytime soon.
7: We're talking about yesterday whether we thought what this Tigers team was going to do. And look, there's always a 12-3 spurt for any of these teams and all of that, but it seems to be the growing sentiment that this team is going to be sellers. Casey Mize now lands on the IL. I mean, this is bad going to worse here for what's going on in Detroit. And if you start to listen to a lot of these GMs, Mike, like, knowing that Skubal is going to be a rental, the only way you get back any sort of value is to move him sooner than later, right? Like, you want to be able to tell a team you're going to get 4 months of him, including the postseason, as opposed to waiting to the very last minute of the trade deadline, and now you're going to get back a third-tier prospect as opposed to a second-tier or maybe even a lower first-tier type prospect or whatever it might be, getting him in return. And so we might actually here in the next couple of weeks be legitimately talking about Skubal moving to a Yankees, Braves, insert contending team here that, you know, might go after somebody or something like that. So we will keep you guys updated on all the stuff that we hear, but a guy like Tarek Skubal, so long as he comes back and proves in a start or two that he is still Tarek Skubal, definitely makes a difference as far as to how you view a team. I know baseball's a team game, and I know baseball, you still have to go hit the ball, but if your guy out there is only going to allow a run or two, it makes it a lot easier to win games. And so wherever he lands, it definitely will change my opinion of that team.
8: Yeah, Braves, Cubs, to me, the two names that jump out that would love to add. So, I mean, everyone would love to add Skubal, but those are two teams where it feels like that would be a big-time addition for them. Obviously, Dodgers will admit play. How about – I know this is crazy, Matt Brown. How about the Pirates? What if the Pirates said, screw it, we're not going to – we need to – let's just go all in this year and roll out a Skeen Skubal 1-2. Like, obviously, we both have Pirates future tickets, so this would be great. Probably not going to happen. But that would be fun if the Pirates said, hey, we're going to go out and make the move. I think it's probably the Braves or the Cubs that are the most logical to make the move, though.
7: Yeah, I mean, it's a deal to – do the Diamondbacks actually believe they're good? I mean, they are sitting 31-26 on the season. You know, I mean, like, they are in a spot to make a little push or whatever. And it's like, do they look at it and it's like, we're not going to re-sign him, but we'll rent him for 4 months, you know, and see if we can't try to make something happen. Like, how many of these teams are willing to give up a decent prospect for the shot at having Skubal for 4 months? Like, he's not going to re-sign with the majority of the teams. If the Dodgers land him, maybe they re-sign him. If, you know, maybe if the Yankees get him, maybe they re-sign him. But, like, anybody else, he's probably not going to just instantly re-sign. He's going to test out and see what he can get in the open market. And so it comes down to, what are you willing to give up for the 4 months, and what do you think the upside could be for getting him for the 4 months?
8: Well, and is he willing to re-sign now? Is he willing to go to any of these teams and say, I will? Because then, like, if he says to the Dodgers, I will re-sign with you, the Dodgers package is going to be the best because they're the ones who can get him for a long-term deal. So I think that's something that has to be at least factored into this discussion. But what about Valdez? Does Framber Valdez hit the market now? Is he someone who's available, who's got multiple years on his contract, hasn't pitched great, but he's someone who all of a sudden becomes a player in that trade market? Because they don't want to keep him for another 3 years. They're not going to have
7: No one's going to pay for it. I mean, you would have to be taking, like, pennies on the – they're just going to like, eat it with him. Like, I mean, it would just be pennies on the dollar for him. You know, it's like they're just going to have to eat it, for unfortunately.
8: Yeah, he hasn't been great.
7: Yeah, for him.
8: But if he has two or three really good starts, all of a sudden his value's up to a reasonable amount again.
7: Yeah, we'll see what he can do there. But some super interesting stuff there, because it looks like the way this season's going, it's just getting worse. And with that, they're going to be sellers. Team that I bet to win that division. So we'll see how that plays out. Another injury here, and it kind of plays into going from Tigers to White Sox. We're talking all this. It comes back into the fact that I'm actually playing the White Sox today, -126, up against this Tigers team. That said, White Sox get some really bad news as well, as Murakami is going to be on the IL likely a month, Mike, maybe longer. It's a hamstring deal with him. He has been a huge, huge bright spot for this White Sox team outside of a couple of guys in the rotation, including today's starter for them. But certainly a tick down of what you view of this White Sox team, not having one of the better home run hitters in the American League in the lineup for at least a month.
8: Yeah, it's a huge loss. It's just not a deep lineup. Yeah. You don't have bench guys who can come in and provide 80% of the production that you were going to get over the next month. And it's not a lineup where you feel like, hey, we can lose this piece and that piece and still be fine. You got the depth. They just don't. And so for a team that is already, I think we can both confidently say, overachieving so far this season, it's now going to be even more difficult, because you're going to need to overachieve exponentially to make up for one of your real key players here in the middle of the order here. So happy I don't have a White Sox division ticket. I'll put it that way. Because if you got in at 5 or 6 to 1, you're probably kicking yourself right now, because this is going to be a tough month stretch for this White Sox offense.
7: Sean Burke on the hill for them today. He is a better pitcher than Keeter Montero. This Tigers team can't hit a lick right now. I really do like what I'm seeing out of Burke as well. Of course, Davis Martin is the gem here on this team. But Burke is coming in. He's one of those guys where the expecteds are much better than what you see on the surface for him. And even without Murakami in that lineup today, Keeter Montero is going to go up against a lineup that's honestly hitting the ball pretty well right now. I'm going to ride the heater with the White Sox there at -126. And I don't play very many run lines, Mike, as you well know, but it's kind of the only way to get access to the Miz, right? And so he's going up against Amai and the Astros. They're on the road, at least, so I do get the guaranteed at-bat there in the ninth inning. I don't want to lay the $2 with the Miz on the hill, so I laid the run and a half at -110 here at Circa. Little bit better price here at Circa than everyone else. If you want to lay the 112, 113, 114, 115, something like that, whatever that is with the Brewers. But I want access to the Miz. The K prop is just... it's 8.5. I understand he gets there more times than I, but it's just like, dude, laying 9 strike. I mean, assuming a guy's going to get 9 strike, all these different ways to get him was just too tough. And so ended up settling on the run line.
8: Yeah, I don't mind it. I mean, this is an Astro team I like betting against right now. Yeah. They're 10th in the majors in strikeouts. So if you do want to go the strikeout prop, it is a fairly good matchup for the Miz. I would just go alts if I'm going strikeouts. So I would just fire like over 10.5 and find some plus money. If I'm going to play the over 7.5, over 8.5 anyway, I might as well just go up the ladder, see if I can find a way where Miz has a big start. But I don't mind your way to attack this either. You could also lay a run and a half first five and get to almost +200 as well. So if you want to go that extra yard and just say the Miz is going to have a shutdown start, I'm going to go ahead and take some extra juice here, lay the run and a half, get a big plus number. That's another way that you can attack this game as well.
7: Yeah, and I mean, listen, if you want to – Amai, just to kind of let you know, if you guys remember, he went 6 no-hit innings in his last start, and his last 3 games expected is still 6.57. He went 6 no-hit innings.
8: That's great.
7: And his expected ERA of the last 3 starts is still 6.57. He's been bad. He ran hot for just a tiny bit. Guys, if you want to continue talking baseball, you can do that over at the Daily Diamond. 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
0: This is a Bloomberg Business of Sports report. Major League Baseball proposed a salary cap, a move opposed by the Players Union, with a proposed cap of about $245 million and a salary floor of roughly $171 million. The league says the proposal levels the playing field while sharing baseball revenue with the players 50-50 as we grow the game together. The Players Union opposes a salary cap, saying it's a ploy to reduce player compensation and boost profits for owners. Uber will offer a new ride-sharing service for the FIFA World Cup tournament. 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Uber is also offering Uber Max, a 14-seat van for large groups in New York, Miami, and Los Angeles, with pricing depending on availability. The new option from Uber is one of the cheaper alternatives for soccer fans, with New Jersey Transit charging $98 for round-trip fares. 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
7: Ready, Set, Bet here on VSiN. Matt Brown, Mike Somich rolling along, and we said that this is, you know, an interesting time of year when it comes to betting. You're down to the finals over in the NBA. You're down to the finals over in the NHL. But there's still tennis. There's still horse racing. There's still golf going on. And this is college baseball's time to shine as well. We're in the regionals right now, as we talked about, regionals to super regionals to College World Series. And here to talk a little bit about that with us, go out to the guest line, college baseball insiders Quentin Mills. Quentin, thanks for your time, man. Appreciate it.
24: As always, love talking the sport, love growing the game.
7: So I'm going to go, this is a personal question, and we'll just start this, whatever. Is LSU the biggest disappointment in the history of college baseball? Like, of all time, at least in your, is this the biggest disappointing team that you can remember in your lifetime?
24: They're up there. I mean, it's so hard to go back to Omaha. The last team to do it is 2018 Florida. So they do have a little defense on their side, but yes, it was pretty disappointing. Pre-portal, you thought they had a really good team coming in, and you know what happens. They just didn't gel this year, and they'll be back at it next year.
8: Yeah, Matt's a LSU grad. He's a big-time LSU baseball fan.
7: Listen, it's a deal where you go in and you're the number two preseason team, and then you just like can't win a game at all. You can't win a game all season long. It's a pretty big disappointment.
8: Well, I mean, it's like just like your football team. So, you know, you're used to it. Don't worry about it. So let's transition over to a big upset we saw earlier in the regionals here. St. Mary's knocks off the number one overall UCLA in that first game inside that regional. Huge upset from a gambling perspective. Yet UCLA is still the favorite to come out of that regional as is double elimination. We've got UCLA playing St. Mary's today. What do you expect from this one?
24: I think you get the UCLA that bounces back in a big-time way. I said on Jensen's show, they played with their food a little too much. They kind of got held onto the ropes last night against Virginia Tech, and then they just turned the light switch on with back-to-back big shots and get this game back to a walk-off. Listen, I think they're going to be able to get their way through their regional, probably through their super regional. They have a fairly easy path. But I think where they could get caught up is when you start playing the Auburns, the Floridas, the Georgia Techs, Georgias in Omaha, where you can't wait until the eighth inning to decide to play baseball.
7: Quentin, we start to look here, guys that maybe have never bet college baseball before, their eyes might pop out of their head when they start to look at some of these totals, right? I mean, we're looking at 15.5, 14.5, you know, up and down the board here when it comes down to it. Is, from a total perspective, do you really ever look at that side of the betting? I know, I mean, it can be so volatile. Sometimes you can get a great start out of these guys. Certainly when you get this late in these regionals, you start to kind of get down in the pitching. These guys start to get fatigued and whatnot. Like, how do you view that aspect of the betting?
24: Oh, yeah, even on a Sunday weekend series, you go to a Sunday, and then even furthermore, like you said, at regionals this time, this is a prime over-under spot, heavy towards the over. Listen, these are 18, 19-year-old kids. Then you throw in a juice baseball and this thing called a metal baseball bat. That's not the best combination for a low-scoring game. So when you do get deep into these bullpens, typically teams only have two or three go-to guys, and then it's, hey, who can give me, you know, a surprise outing that we can really lean on here? So I do like to hit later into the tournament the over-unders, especially in regional play when these teams are exhausted.
8: Now, we've got a lot of these regionals going on right now. And so you've got quite a few places that you can choose from. What do you think is the most exciting regional? If people are only tuning into one and want to follow one specific regional, which one do you think is the most exciting that's out there?
24: Well, I think the Lawrence regional. I think Arkansas played a really good game last night. Kansas defeated them in a hard-fought game. I think they're going to get back Arkansas tonight and then potentially a game on Monday. Both teams are deserving. Both teams have the ability to go and get that regional final win. Obviously, Kansas has the upper hand there with the pitching matchup and not having to play as many games. But Arkansas, as we know, is a team that is fairly comfortable mainstaking property in Omaha. They can certainly come back if any other team can.
7: Look at that Hattiesburg regional where Little Rock is even money right now. Jacksonville State plus 230, and then Virginia plus 280. People might remember Little Rock making a little bit of noise last year with that as well. What do you like of those three teams?
24: Jacksonville State is a very dangerous three seed. In fact, they probably should have been a two seed. They have good offense. They have decent pitching. Now, again, at this point in the team season and the regional play, nobody has the depth of pitching. Mm-hmm. For all intents and purposes. So I do like Jacksonville State to keep swinging the bats hot and probably take that region.
8: Now, over the last decade or so, we have seen college baseball players be more and more relevant to the Major League Baseball draft, going number one overall, going top 10, and being able to elevate themselves into the majors very quickly, either same season or the following season for these teams. What players should we be keeping an eye on inside these regionals that have an opportunity to be a top five pick in this upcoming MLB draft?
24: Rochelowski is probably going to be a top three pick. There's a few other names. Jackson Flora, you know, he kind of reminds me of like the West Coast Steven Strasburg back in the day when he was at San Diego State. And then a couple kids like Brendan Lawson next year is going to be an absolute stud. Aiden King. Then you look at anybody Georgia Tech has, whether it's Zuckerman, Von Lackey. I mean, all these guys. Listen, Major League Baseball got rid of so many minor league teams. College baseball is now kind of the minor leagues, especially if you're in the ACC or SEC. So it's probably the equivalent of double-A ball. Go play. Go make the NIL money. It's certainly more than you're going to make in the minor leagues. You're riding a plane versus a bus, and you're getting to get, you know, very, very tough competition. So I can see why they're becoming more relevant, and they're becoming more polished because you are playing that type of caliber player in those Power Four conferences.
7: Yeah, one of those guys is – projected to go pretty high in the draft here and in a couple weeks is on a team that I want to ask you about. I'm looking at the futures market right now. Florida is sitting 11-1 to win it all. Liam Peterson likely to be a top 10 pick there in the draft here in a couple of weeks. When we look at the overall kind of, you know, grand scheme of things, Georgia Tech 3-1, Texas 5-1, UNC 6-1, Georgia 650. I don't like to bet any of these short ones. I kind of want to get into the double digits, and I understand it's the first double digit you get to at the 11-1 there for Florida. What do you think of that team overall?
24: If everything plays right, they're going to be on what we call like the let's figure this side out bracket, could be bracket. And then you have the gauntlet, Georgia Tech, Georgia, where if you make it to the finals, tip your cap whether you win or not, because that was absolutely cutthroat. Florida, on the other hand, if all things go well, they could potentially have Auburn, which they've already met this season. Florida blew that series, but was in it for sure. UCLA, like I said, they play with their food. They haven't played a Florida. When Florida is on, they have Aiden King and Liam Peterson as your 1-2, and then Russell Sandover as your third guy. All are very serviceable. Two of the three are absolute elite studs that are going to be first-round draft picks in 26, 27. And then the offense, you have Brennan Lawson, Ethan Surowiec. Blake Sear has really turned it around this year. And they have a bunch of role guys. Hayden Yost came out of nowhere with 8 or 9 bombs recently. So when the Gators are clicking, they are one of the best teams in the entire country. You just need to have them click at the same time. They have done that the back half of the season. Can they remain this hot is the question.
8: Now, one of the beauties of the college baseball tournament here and the regionals is you got a bunch of different options on where you want to go with your money, what games that you'd like to bet. We still have about 10 games that we've yet to get first pitch on. What are some of your favorite plays today that you're betting this afternoon here if anyone wants to get action into their account?
24: Well, we're playing make-believe lines. I think Arkansas is going to be a pretty serviceable line that you could play as a single play, presuming they get through their first game against Northeastern, setting up that Kansas rematch. I do think they get out of that. I like Auburn -2.5. I did watch them blow it to Milwaukee. They gave up a 10 spot yesterday. They turned it on. They played very pissed off baseball, which is what you like to see from a team that's motivated. So I think they get it done and win several runs. Take a look at the over in the Morgantown region between Kentucky and either West Virginia or Wake. It's just been runs, runs, runs. Again, all the bullpens are taxed, so you look for plenty of opportunities to score there.
7: All right, Quentin, I'm a very generous person. If I'm going to give you 100 Matt bucks right now on the team to win it all, when it's all said and done there in Omaha, who are you placing the bet on?
24: Realistically, Georgia Tech. For value, I would put it on the Florida Gators.
7: He is Quentin Mills. Find him at College Baseball Insiders at Q Millie over on the Twitter machine. Appreciate the time and good luck today.
24: Thanks, you guys.
7: Yeah, Mike, it's like, you know, the thing about Florida, that they do have two frontline guys. Pitching is such the problem when it comes to this time of year, and I do try to look at those elite arms if at all possible. They would be my play here. I might throw in a ticket just for fun to have me a double-digit sweat here once things get to them. Of course, they have to make it there. You know, that's one of the
8: to make it first. Yeah, I mean, that's obviously an important part of the task there, but it is more fun to have a team at 11-1 than a Georgia Tech who's the chalk there. So just not a bad option there. And the frontline starters absolutely matter, right? Because the bullpens of these schools generally not going to be the strengths, right? Because there's a lot of college baseball teams, and there are not as many elite pitchers out there. So you do need to make sure that you've got a team that has multiple top-end starters if you want to be able to get through a tournament.
7: You and I didn't play the early game today, and I'd like to think that maybe we would have been on the Orioles if we had. But we were not on this one. 6-0 Orioles early here against the Blue Jays as they chase Miles after 3 innings, 5 hits, 3 walks, 6 earned against him. Braddish, 4 innings, 2 hits, 1 walk, 2 Ks right now for him as he is shutting out this Blue Jays team. We do get a home run out of Cowser, and a bunch of guys have hits there for the Orioles, as you can imagine. So this team that's 27-32 and breaking my heart yet again this season, going out, getting it done here against the Blue Jays. When we come back, get Mike's initial Stanley Cup thoughts.
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11: My name is Erica, and my son, Kaysen, is a patient at Shriners Children. 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
11: Go online right now to loveshriners.org.
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3: Some first pitches coming here momentarily. They will be on while we're here in this segment, the Twins and the Pirates, in about 5 minutes. That is Zebby Matthews and Braxton Ashcraft, minus 170 for the Pirates, plus 140 for the Twins on the road as dogs. 7.5 is our total there in that one. Greg likes the full game over. Maybe, I guess, I like both of these starting pitchers. It's like I have a hang-up when I'm trying to handicap the bullpens, Mike. Like, that's full-on for me. It's like I don't really get there. My brain doesn't. That's not how my brain works whenever I'm handicapping games and stuff. Like, it can be a reason for me to want to play a full game line from a side perspective or something like that or whatever, but we're talking about totals. Just tough for me to get there on that. So he likes full game over. You're going to go with the under here with two guys that have had really good stretches here over the last five games.
4: Yeah, I'm going first five under. Mm-hmm. So we can both win. Yeah. If the bullpens blow up, he's right that'll end up with an over. But I trust both of these starters here. We've talked about Ashcraft multiple times on this show. He's solid for the Pirates. I don't exactly respect the heck out of this Twins offensive lineup either. You flip it to the other side in the Twins. Zebby Matthews, who highly touted prospect, now he's 26, trying to get it going. Three starts so far this year. 17 Ks, just two walks. I like that. And he's only given up five earned in three of those. He's given up three home runs. So homers have been his issue. If we can keep the home runs down, then I don't see an issue here for Matthews. And I do like the under. And you're not going to, as you put it, give up free runs. Neither of these guys walk a ton of people. Matthews specifically, like I said, 17 Ks, two walks. He's given up solo shots with those home runs, not multiple run shots. So I'll take the first five under four here, minus 120.
3: At 40 after, you're going to get the Padres and the Nats. That is Griffin Canning and Zach Littell. About a coin flip there, and that one, 9.5 is your total. The Angels and Rays is minus 205. Rays at home over the Angels, plus 168, a flat 8. Your total there in that one, Braves and Reds. Also, that is Braves minus 125 on the road over the Reds. Spencer Strider versus Nick Lodolo, 8.5 the total there. You did come up with a play there.
4: Yeah, I'm going to lay the half run with the Braves first five here. I simply trust Strider more than I trust Lodolo. I think there's a slight edge on the mound there. I think there's a significant edge when it comes to the plate here. So you can get plus money, plus 115 on the Braves, minus a half run first five. That's the direction I'm going to go here. And hopefully we get bad Lodolo, which is what we generally have had over the last three seasons versus the good Lodolo that showed up in his last outing.
3: Yeah, this is one of those where you just look at this and handed Lodolo is just such the wild card, right? And like, would it shock us if he went out there and held this Braves lineup to one run over five? I mean, you wouldn't be. But the thing is, like, we just got to play the percentages, and he just doesn't do that very often. He is like your quintessential boomer bust guy. He's an awesome tournament play for a DFS site today. Like, it's the,
4: yeah, if you
3: get the bad, who cares? You've got 10 other lineups or whatever, or something like that. But if you get the good, there's not going to be very many people who play him against the Braves. And he does have like 8-9K upside.
4: Yeah, he's got a very high ceiling. Yeah. He's got a very low floor, yeah. Right? He could walk five here, mm-hmm. too. Like, that's the issue here with Lodolo. We talked about Matthews and Ashcroft and not walking people. Lodolo doesn't mind dishing out some walks. Now, if he's got his control dialed in, he could strike out six or seven and go two-hit mm-hmm. baseball over six innings, which, by the way, is what he did in his last start, and the stuff that he's got. However, I'll take the three-year sample size of him not being able to be dialed in consistently and having these blow-up innings versus him being able to continue what he was able to do in his last start. So I'll take the plus money with the Braves, laying the half run with a better arm, better hit-bats.
3: Some news coming through here. Unfortunate for any Pirates, any Pirate fans out there, but Mike, good for your under. 10-day IL for Connor Griffin. A sore forearm for him, so he is going to be on the IL. And then Jansen Junk in this next game, in which I actually do have a play in, was scheduled to be the starter for Miami. Not only did he get scratched, Mike, they instantly put him on the 15-day IL as well. Mm-hmm. So Jansen Junk is going to end up being a bullpen day, kind of one of those bulk reliever bullpen type games there for the Marlins. I played the over 7.5. I really, really like Nolan McLean, and I think he's going to be great. He's just throwing it over the middle of the plate right now, Mike. Like, it's just, it's, you know, it is what it is, right? I mean, he's catching too much of the plate with his pitches, and he's kind of getting tagged a little bit here. And maybe he fixes it in this one and makes me look stupid. I still have the back door, obviously, once we get to either team's bullpens with all of this. And maybe just the Mets can get to King. But I'm going to play the over on the 7.5 here. McLean not quite as sharp here last couple of starts. Maybe he gets it. Maybe gets the ship righted, but I don't know if he can do it this quickly. And honestly, this Marlins team is kind of a little bit spicy when it comes to hitting.
4: Like, yeah, they're frisky.
3: Anyway, 7.5 just seemed a little low to me.
4: Yeah, I don't mind it. Yeah. It's scary to play a Mets over, so that would be the one concern for me, that the bats have not exactly been killing it. However, the Marlins have hit significantly better than I think either of us expected at the start of the season, with some consistency as well. And as you mentioned, McLean's got good stuff. But he's just not there yet. He probably will get there at some point in his career, but just not there yet. So I don't mind an over 7.5 here. I thought this total was probably going to be 8, 8.5. So it does feel a little low.
3: The last one here in this block is going to be the Red Sox on the road at the Guardians. Ranger Suarez, Tanner Bibee. Little bit shaded towards the Guardians at home here, a flat 7. And now I understand it's a decent pitching matchup, and I understand both of these teams don't hit very much, but you just don't see the flat 7 very often when a game doesn't involve like Chris Sale or Paul Skeens or something like that or whatever. Ranger Suarez, Tanner Bibee with a flat 7, Mike Somich.
4: A lot of faith. Actually, I think it's more a lot of faith that these teams can't hit.
3: Yes.
4: Than it is a lot of faith in the two starters. The under is also -120, Matt. So, like, we're trending towards 6.5, not toward 7.5. It's too short for me. However, I'm not playing it over with these two offenses.
3: Yeah, same here with me, guys. 20 leagues, one mission. Just Win Bets, baby. Your premier source for daily sports betting picks. Break down everything in the entire sports calendar so you don't have to. Scan the QR code that'll be up on the screen here shortly, or head to justwinbetsbaby.com. 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Baby, the name does say it all. And again, there we go, bringing back those QR codes. Just scan it right there on your phone. I guess the thing is, if you're watching on your phone, Mike, can you scan a QR code while you are actually on the phone? Can you do that? Or you just got to, like, you just had to go to the website? You just got to go to Just One Bet.
4: You just pull your iPad out. You pull your other device out and scan your other device, right?
3: Look at you. How rich are you? How many devices you got, buddy? Look at this. That was a humble brag right there. Like, not only do I have a phone, I have an iPad.
4: I got the monitor.
3: Yeah.
4: I got the monitor. I got the laptop. I got a TV. I got a phone. I mean, I could have a lot of different ways to do this.
3: You said yesterday that you didn't necessarily think that the Golden Knights should be underdogs to the Carolina Hurricanes. Now that you've had another 24 hours to think about this, have you come up with any bets that you want to throw in the account, considering to throw in the account, or already have thrown in the account?
4: So two bets I already

0: MVP of the playoffs. He's leading the playoffs right now in goals with 10. I do think that's awfully live. You can get 125-1 right now over on FanDuel. He's 50-1 on DraftKings, so obviously shop around there. I agree with what Aaron Halterman mentioned yesterday. Like, Eichel, I don't think is a bad play. He is someone who is likely to get votes if this is a situation. He has the ability to lead this overall NHL playoffs in points. I do like Dorofeev plus 600 to lead the series in goals. So that's most goals in the Stanley Cup Finals. I lean toward this Vegas side. Dorofeev is in my mind, the most deadly, just pure goal scorer on either side of this game. I think he has the opportunity to be able to put in 3, 4, 5 in this series. If he does, that will get it done or should get it done here. He's also one of the few guys that has the ability to have a hat trick on either of these teams. So Dorofeev, most goals in the Stanley Cup Finals, plus 600. I took the under first period, under full game in game one as well. Don't mind Dorofeev, plus 125-1 to win the Conn Smythe. And I'm still on Vegas. This should be a coin flip. It feels like this should be minus 110 both ways. You're getting plus 130 on one side. That's always going to be a bet for me.
1: Frederik Andersen, 931 save percentage here in the playoffs. Carter Hart, a 924 save percentage here in the playoffs. Who has the advantage in the crease?
0: I would say Frederik Andersen in Carolina has the advantage. But Carter Hart's been better the last two rounds. And, like, this is a renaissance from Carter Hart, who is highly touted in Philadelphia. He had legal issues, ends up in Las Vegas. He looked like he was going to get pulled in the Utah series. Since then, he has been lights out good. If you get that version of Carter Hart again, it's a toss-up in net. Pedigree-wise, you'd say Andersen. But, man, Hart's been playing so good. I almost want to give him the nod.
1: Our horses ran fast yesterday, just not quite fast enough. Just like that, 2 second place finishes. Maybe you bet them to place or show, and then you won yesterday as it is. But we're going to head to Gulfstream, we're going to head to Churchill when we come back.

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11: 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I earned a title

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5: Ready, Set, Bet here on VSiN, the Sports Betting Network. We are going all over the place in Major League Baseball. Still 6-0 Orioles over the Blue Jays. With this season going the way it's going and the way that they have tried to construct this team, Mike, I don't know if the Orioles will do a 180 as to how they have tried to go about this, but like seeing Sam Bassalo and how he is playing for them, like, do you try to flip Adley Rutschman for something? Like, do you try to get a pitcher? Because like you've got your, I know you feel like you have two of your catchers of the future, but that's not how to construct a team. That's not how to properly build a team. And so you're not going to trade Bassalo. He's younger with higher upside than Rutschman, but Rutschman's still a very good player that a lot of teams would want. I think you got to start getting rid of some of these young guys. They tried to think that all of these highly touted prospects were all going to come up and we were going to get basically the San Antonio Spurs of baseball with all of these young players performing at a high level, and then next thing you know, the Orioles are the next big thing. It has not worked out that way at all. And so at least you have one of them performing really, really well in Rutschman, and I think you can get something pretty decent back for him. I think they got to blow this thing up.
6: Yeah, I mean, look, it didn't work.
5: Yeah, they
6: right?
5: tried.
6: The
5: it
6: window,
5: didn't work.
6: But yeah. It didn't work. We thought the window was open. They had that one season. They didn't go out and get a pitcher at the deadline. We were yelling at them to give away one of these bats and go get some pitching. They chose not to do that. It's time to go out and get what you can for a lot of these guys because they just have not been the MLB assets you want. It's going to be a tough pill to swallow, though, because they're going to be getting 50 cents on the dollar, 40 cents on the dollar back for some of these guys that would have been very, very highly touted guys that would have gotten big time packages back 3-4 years ago that are now just not going to get you nearly the same talent in return.
5: Cash your yes run first inning bets in the Red Sox Guardians and the Braves and Reds. Ronald Acuna hits the first pitch of the game out for the Braves. They are up 1-0 on the Reds, and the Red Sox get an early one here, string together a couple of hits on Tanner Bibee. They're still hitting in the top of the first. One run across already, and have a runner out there on first.
6: Yeah, nice inning there, especially if you take the over there. Leadoff home run there from Duren to be able to put the Red Sox up 1-0. Abreu now up with one on, nobody out in the top of the first there for the Red Sox. You're over with the Mets and Marlins, not off to a bad start either. Two on, one out right now with McLean on the hill in the top of the first there. So see if they can get some runs for you, Matt.
5: Yeah, we got one more first pitch coming after a couple more first pitches coming after the top of the hour that we'll talk about next segment whenever we get there over there in that one. As we said, it's you always hate it whenever your horses run fast but just not quite fast enough. That's what happened yesterday for Mr. Somich. Great picks, just not quite getting there. Both runners up, Steak Fries and Storm's Wake could not get across the line. But we're going to head back to Gulfstream and Churchill today. Let's head to the track.
7: Saddle up, partner.
8: Want to bet the horses with Mike Somich?
9: When I bet on horses, I never lose. Why? I bet on all the horses.
8: It's time to pony up.
9: Giddy up.
5: I didn't even look to see if I hit any of the tries. I mean, it's good to know that both of the horses did podium, because that means maybe I hit the tribe. I didn't even look yet. So, I mean, maybe we can get a surprise.
6: I didn't even know you bet them. It seemed like you had lost some of your trifecta gusto yesterday.
5: Yeah.
6: And they weren't great. To be fair, they were not great trifecta races. So,
5: yes.
6: You know, I would have understood if you decided to pass yesterday.
5: Yeah, they were not. But we're going to head to Gulfstream today for the first pick. And we're going to start with race number 6.
6: We are, and this is not a good trifecta race. I'm sorry, Matt Brown. Don't worry, the second one,
5: okay,
6: a good race to have some trifectas in here from Churchill Downs. We're going to go with the number 1, Alexander Helios, 2-1 on the morning line. We often talk about how, you know, pace makes the race, style makes the fight. This is one of those situations where there's no one else that wants to be anywhere close to the lead except for Alexander Helios. He is going to be the lone leader here. And this is a horse that had been running in graded stakes races the last 4 times out. Safi Joseph Jr., your trainer, he's the best trainer there at Gulfstream Park. And we're going a mile and a 16th, which is important at Gulfstream Park as well, because there are 2 finish lines. When you go in a mile and a 16th, you go to the first finish line, the shorter stretch. That is a big advantage for speed as well. So you've got a lone leader going an advantageous distance to be speed with a trainer who the best thing he does is train speed horses going 2 turns. Sign me up for number 1, Alexander Helios here, race number 6 at Gulfstream Park, 2-1 on the morning line, Matt.
5: For anyone that cares, and none of you do, I did break the streak yesterday. However, as Mike said, it was not a good trifecta race or whatever. I bet $6, I won $16 yesterday. So like, I bet $6, won $16. But it breaks the streak.
6: You do that every day.
5: Yes.
6: Do that every day. You're a very happy man.
5: Hey, but it breaks the streak. We were 0 for 13 there, 0 for our last 13. Now we're 1 for 1, 1 for our last 1, Mike. So there we go.
6: Yesterday was slump buster trifecta.
5: Yeah.
6: Because there was like 6 horses in each race. So you just got to get off the schneid and move forward.
5: There it is. 6 to win 16, but like you said, no one's, I mean, 6 to win 16. You know, whatever. I mean, like, that's not the end of the world. We'll do that. All right, so let's head to Churchill race number 10.
6: Yeah, last race on the card, Maiden Claimer. So horses who have never won before going a mile on the turf course. And we mentioned speed in the last race. We're going to go right back to that same thing. We're going to the outside speed here. The number 11, Happy Prince, 5-2 on the morning line. Just dead lone speed. This is another horse who is going to be absolutely loose out on the lead, not get any pressure up there, should easily be able to clear from the 11 post, get to the rail. And this is also a horse who has been running in very good maiden special weight company. So maiden special weight, you cannot buy the horses. Maiden claiming, the horses are available for purchase. It's a big time drop from maiden special weight down to maiden claiming. And this is a horse that ran well in the maiden special weight level, has 2/3, has a second, has handled the turf before. The mile on the turf at Churchill ran a number that would absolutely destroy this field. That was 2 races back. First off the layoff for trainer Mark Cassie, Tyler Gathleone gets aboard. Very good connections. You're going to get second time Lasix, which is a medication that helps the horse with stamina as well. I think that's going to be a positive here for Happy Prince. I think he goes gate to wire from the 11 post in the 10th race at Churchill Downs. So we're going with 2 speed plays today, Matt Brown. Gulfstream race number 6, Alexander Helios, the number 1 horse at 2-1, and Churchill Downs race number 10, Happy Prince, 5-2 on the morning line.
5: Who's our price play in 10 to hit the podium? Because obviously I have to go with both sides of bad. That's a good name. Both sides of bad is a good name.
6: The number 6, Barracks, 10-1 on the morning line there. A horse that's run twice on the dirt, now stretching out, heading over to the turf for a sire in Bo Liam that's had some success with turf starts as well. So I think Barracks has a shot here to be able to hit the board. Culture War, the 4, another one that has been running in maiden special weight, dropping down to maiden claimer. The 4 would be the one over the 6 that I would take here to hit the board. The 6 has more upside to be able to win the race, though.
5: I already hit bet. Oh well, whatever. It is what it is.
6: No,
5: I was just doing it while we were going along. It's fine. Okay, we're going for 6. We're rooting for 6.
6: Let's go.
5: Yeah, we're rooting for 6.
6: Let's
5: there.
6: Do it.
5: That one. We have the Belmont coming up. It is going to get some of the familiar horses back in it, Mike. I know you started to look at least ahead a little bit here. Obviously, nothing official, I don't think, in your account quite yet. But what is our early preview here?
6: I mean, it's going to be a banger. That's the early preview. It's all of the horses you wanted to see running the Derby without 19 other horses bumping them. So I'm excited to see that. Renegade's back. Golden Tempo's back. Chief Wallaby is back. Commandment is back. Emerging Market is back. You've got a very nice field of 10 here. Renegade right now installed as a 2-1 favorite. We'll see what happens after the draw if that sticks. Chief Wallaby right now, your second choice is 7-2. the defining thing for me right now is the lack of speed. There is just nobody that wants the front that is in this race. And Saratoga, specifically at a mile and a quarter, specifically going those two turns, speed generally plays really well. So we'll have to see what happens here from a pace perspective, who decides they want to go to the front. We'll have to listen to the trainer speak over the next week to see if there's any kind of tips or clues as to who will be pushed forward. I think Chief Wallaby and Emerging Market, the two most likely horses to be on the lead. They're also likely to get very good trips here. I think this is a great time to bet against Golden Tempo. Currently 5-1 right now in the future books. I'm hoping Golden Tempo takes money and it's a horse that you can fade, because I everything went perfect for Golden Tempo in that Kentucky Derby. I don't see it going the same way here in the Belmont. I also think he's just a lesser horse than about half this field as well. So I think that's a good one to be able to look at head-to-heads, go against Golden Tempo, and to be able to look at situations where you can say, hey, I'm going to leave him out of the try, leave him out of the super, try and create some value by going in other directions here with horses like Renegade, like Chief Wallaby, like Commandment, like Emerging Market, which are all going to be very, very tough to beat in this spot.
5: And we're mile and a quarter again, right? Not mile and a half?
6: Yeah, that's the reason. That's part of the reason the Preakness is kind of getting screwed right now, is because the last 3 years, the Belmont's been at Saratoga at a mile and a quarter. And all of these horses can get the mile and a quarter. If this was a mile and a half, Commandment wouldn't be here, right? You'd have a handful of the horses that just wouldn't even be trying a mile and a half because they're not going to be able to get the distance. The fact that you have a mile and a quarter race at Saratoga 5 weeks after the Kentucky Derby makes that race so much more attractive to target than coming back in 2 weeks and taking on the Preakness at a mile and 3/16. So next year we get back to a mile and a half. Belmont's being renovated right now. That will open this fall. Once that's open, we'll go back to a mile and a half, go back to Belmont. We'll see. Looks like we're going to also try and change the Triple Crown dates next year, but we'll see if everyone agrees on in the offseason.
5: Let's get it done. Let's do what's best for the sport, right? Let's do what's best for the sport.
6: Hey, why not, right?
5: Yeah.
6: Why would you ever do what's best for the sport, Matt?
5: Exactly. We have some more runs over in Major League Baseball. We'll recap that for you guys when we come back. And, of course, we'll look into the NFC East for Sean Green.
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5: 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Go back, you can rewatch the first 2 hours if you want to see all of that goodness. And we're going to have an awesome final hour here. Runs galore, 8-0 now. Orioles over the Blue Jays. Ryan O'Hearn goes deep for the Pirates off Zebby Matthews. One run there in that one. We get a leadoff homer for the Mets. 1-0 over the Marlins in that one. We get the Ronald Acuna leadoff home run. Well, they get to Spencer Strider in the first inning as well. So 1-1 there, Atlanta and Cincinnati. Boston gets the early run. Tampa gets the early run as well. So it was a day of first runs for sure.
6: Yeah, Yerfies were out there crushing. Luckily, I bet my first Nerfie of the year, and thankfully Matthews waited till the second inning to give up the solo shot right there. So was able to get the Nerfie home, and then the second inning Yerfie there coming through in Pittsburgh.
5: Now joining us here on the Progressive Guest Line, Sean Green. You can find his great work over at the Sports Gambling Podcast Network. How you doing, buddy?
23: Doing great. Yeah, we June 1st, which appears to be a big day for us Eagles fans. Hopefully finally we get a conclusion here to this A.J. Brown saga that's just been dragging out.
5: I was going to say, let's go ahead and just kick it off there. Samus tried to spoil it in the break. He was asking you the question that everybody wants to get your opinion on. We pinched that off, so this seems like a foregone conclusion. All of the reporting is he is going to be out of town. There's already super, super linked to the Patriots, et cetera, et cetera. Is that how you think this just ultimately plays out?
23: Yeah, as much as someone who's kind of been annoyed at this A.J. Brown saga, as much as I would love for him to end up anywhere but New England and for them to get him, comedy's sake, that would be great. But I do think he ends up in New England, probably for a first-round pick, but maybe not next year's first-round pick, maybe like a 2028 first-round pick, I think. I think that's what they're debating right now is I don't think New England's going to give up a 2027 first, but I think they can get a 2028 first round pick. And I would just be careful, A.J. Brown. You know, the grass is not always greener on the other side. I know he's dying to play with Drake May, maybe get more targets, and certainly he won't have to compete with Devonta Smith. But look at Drake May's performance in the playoffs. I know the Patriots won those games, but as we've seen, A.J. Brown isn't happy with just winning games. He's got to have incredible numbers, and that's the other thing that's really, as an Eagles fan, kind of the most confusing, is that he's had really good numbers, career numbers, in his time in Philadelphia. Now, maybe he doesn't like the offense. I think the Eagles fans would agree, like the Kevin Petullo-led offense was not what anyone was looking for last season. They bring in Sean Mannion. I'm optimistic. Everything I'm hearing about training camp so far and what they're doing. They drafted Mekhi Lemon. They drafted Eli Sowers. You bring in Dontayvion Wicks. I'm pretty optimistic about this offense. Honestly, for me, you know, you can have your gripes with the passing game in general last year, but to me, it was just all about the offensive line's health. When the offensive line was healthy, the offense was good. When Lane Johnson was hurt, when Cam Jurgens was playing through a back injury, when Lane Dickerson was hurt, that's really when the offense struggled. So I know he thinks it's going to be, you know, just a new lease on life there in New England, but I don't know. I mean, we saw that Patriots O-line in the Super Bowl, and if Will Campbell can't block, Drake May is not going to be able to throw many passes. So I don't know. I wish him the worst of luck in his new home, but it does seem like he will be a Patriot.
0: I just checked Twitter, and it sounds like Hurts just rolled out and threw the football away again. I think that's why A.J. Brown is so frustrated, as that was basically the passing offense later in the season there. A.J. Brown and Giannis, I just put them in a rocket, shoot them to the moon, let me know where they end up, because I have no interest in talking about them anymore. It's just been ridiculous with both of them. One team I do want to talk about inside the NFC East, the Giants, a team that obviously you're not a huge fan of as an Eagles fan here.
23: No.
0: They're kind of the darling. They're the Patriots of this year, if you talk to anybody. We've got the quarterback, the shiny new coach. What do you make of the Giants season this year, and are you buying into everything that other people are saying about them?
23: Yeah, color me a little skeptical because, again, we've seen the success in the NFC East, and the Eagles' success has been, you know, dominance in the trenches, right? A very good offensive and defensive line, and, yeah, you get year two, Jackson Dartz, although he's maybe not the most locked in on the offseason and making headlines for political reasons and not necessarily for putting in work in the offseason. And then you have Cam, their number one running back and number one receiver, Cam Scataboo and Malik Nabers, both coming off pretty serious injuries. Malik Nabers, I think he's not going to be able to start the season. So I think he's going to be out week one. And I think it's, you know, maybe it's his stride in the second half of the season, but I think it's going to be a tough start for them. But ultimately, you know, we can talk about Jackson Dart. We can talk about Cam Scataboo. We can talk about Harbaugh. They bring in Harbaugh. Oh, okay, finally we got the coach thing figured out. But what was the biggest issue for the Giants last year? Blowing leads. So they bring in Harbaugh, a guy who literally got fired in Baltimore for blowing leads. And Harbaugh, as much as he's been a pretty high-floor coach, he had trouble getting over the hump with MVP quarterback Lamar Jackson and a pretty good defense. I would not say it's crazy to say Jackson Dart's a pretty big downgrade compared to Lamar Jackson. Now, we'll see if they can get into the playoffs, if they can do anything when they get there. But, yeah, I'm pretty skeptical for this Giants team, and not to mention they traded Abdul Carter, which was arguably their best defensive player. Now, they got a bunch of picks. They have some young defensive guys they took in the draft there, but is that going to be a huge impact year one? I think there's a lot of reasons to be skeptical of this Giants team, just starting with the offensive and defensive line, which I do not think is fixed.
5: At Sean T. Green over on the Twitter machine, Sports Gambling Podcast Network. He is, in fact, Sean Green. Let's look at the team that's actually third on the betting board in the division, and that is the Washington Commanders. Pretty interesting. You look at how, you know, you get Jaden Daniels possibly with an additional weapon. You look at some of the additions that they've made here, and you wonder, does that equal wins on the actual, on the ledger for them? I mean, the interior offensive line still has some question marks at center and left guard for sure with all this. How do you think that they stack up just overall in general and then within the division?
23: Yeah, I mean, as far as the Eagles competition, I think the Commanders is probably the team I'm most concerned about in that division, just because we've seen the highs of Jaden Daniels. Now, unfortunately for Jaden Daniels, staying healthy, I think, could be an issue. He has just, you know, eye test, that frame. If you're not protecting him and he's taking shots, it's going to be tough to keep him on the field. And guys like Jaden Daniels, who we see this all the time in the NFL, right? Where, hey, year one, they're awesome because they're dynamic. They're running all around, you know, they're running all over the place. Then they realize, like, oh, crap, I can't take that many hits and just get destroyed. I got to figure out a new way to play. And they, you know, struggle kind of adjusting to that. Now, the Commanders also new offensive and new defensive coordinator. Now, maybe the defensive coordinator not as big of an issue for them. I do think, you know, the draft pick, Sonny Styles there was a nice pickup for them. But still, I think, again, like, can they run the ball? Can they stop the run? Which you can apply to a lot of teams in the division, I think, besides the Eagles. So, honestly, I'm worried the most about the Commanders because we've seen Jaden Daniels elevate his play and elevate the team. Like, the ceiling for Jaden Daniels I still think is very high. But he's got to stay healthy. He's got to stay on the field. And that starts with the offensive line. So I would say of teams in the NFC East, I'm most concerned about the Commanders there because of what we've seen when it's all working with Jaden Daniels. Now, to your point, we keep thinking, is Brandon Ayuk going to be signed by this team? Is Brandon Ayuk ever going to play football? I have no idea. So that certainly is something where you might figure out between now and the start of the season.
0: Now, it's interesting you say that. Right now, if you look at the division odds, plus 110 on your Philadelphia Eagles, 5-1 on the Commanders, 6-1 on the Giants. The Cowboys sitting there as the second choice at plus 235. Based on your answer there that you like the Commanders as the most likely team to upset the Eagles in the division, I'm guessing you're down on the boys in blue there down in Dallas.
23: Yeah, well, again, everyone likes to take shots at Hurts of, oh, he sucks, et cetera, et cetera. Well, he's on the hot seat. This is a make-or-break year for Jalen Hurts. When is the make-or-break year for Dak Prescott, a guy who's just not seen any success in the playoffs? So as much as I like to bust chops at Dak, yeah, he puts up some good statistical numbers, but that's because you're playing from behind, and you have to play in these, you know, shootout-style games because your defense can't get a stop. Now, I just read a very optimistic headline from a Dallas Cowboys beat reporter that's saying the overhaul of the defense is complete, which I'm skeptical. If you're trotting out 7 or 8 new starters and you're changing scheme, I think it's asking a lot for that to be a finished product week one. So I still think the Cowboys have tremendous issues on the defensive side. And it goes back to who are they going to have rushing the passer? Like, they're in talks for Myles Garrett. You had someone that was not Myles Garrett, but pretty close in Micah Parsons. So going back to the Micah Parsons trade of running him out, trading him, you don't trade game-changing players. So the fact that the Cowboys traded Micah Parsons, to me, as an Eagles fan, I was ecstatic not having to see him in the division, who I do think is one of the top pass rushers in the league. I don't think that's a crazy take. And I still think they haven't replaced him. So I still think we're going to see a similar scenario here for the Cowboys of the offense being solid because you do have, you know, you have a decent floor there on the offensive side, and Schottenheimer seems to have done a decent job scheme-wise. But do you guys think the defense is fixed? I have not seen any additions that the defense is fixed, and you're switching from a 4-3 to a 3-4, which usually takes a year to figure out at best.
5: John, only got about 30 seconds. Mekhi Lemon about 10-1 in the rookie of the year market. Yay or nay?
23: Nay. I like some Eagles in the awards market. I think if you want a crazy Eagles awards market play Devontae Smith, Offensive Player of the Year, at 100-1, which is, you know, kind of a crazy long shot. But if he fills in for that lost AJ production, I think he has a shot there, even though it's 100-1. Mekhi Lemon, he's just going to have his work cut out for him as a rookie receiver. And inevitably, I think they're going to look to give it to maybe one of these top running backs or quarterback. I'd rather take a long shot at one of these quarterbacks going off than Mekhi Lemon, who I think is going to have a good year, but maybe not the numbers.
5: He is Sean Green. Find him over on the Sports Gambling Podcast Network. Sean T. Green over on the Twitter machine. Appreciate the time, buddy, and good luck.
23: Thanks, guys.
5: Let's look into some more baseball, a couple more plays in the account when we come back.
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5: Ready, Set, Bet here on VSiN, the Sports Betting Network. Always good to talk some football here in the summer. Get some early, you know, you start to get some early opinions on these teams, Mike. I mean, it never hurts to head into the season more prepared and having to sit there and cram and stuff like that, which, of course, we will actually have our betting guide out before everybody else has theirs out. We try to get it to you as early as humanly possible for that exact reason, right? You can kind of like learn at your own leisure as opposed to like, oh my God, we're 10 days out from the season. Let me, you know, sit there and try to read through these like 50-page guides that everybody puts out and stuff like that. So always enjoy talking some summer football.
0: Yeah, look, now is one of the times that you can actually get some lines and try and get to the numbers before they get really picked over. We've seen these numbers, win totals specifically, get bet earlier and earlier. Same with some of these awards markets. You're able to get big numbers. I mean, like your Stafford 50-1 was a summer bet, right? You've got to find some of these numbers if you want to attack some of the awards markets and start building a portfolio. I like doing it now. Usually it's like June for me, so right around the corner here, once we get past the NHL and the NBA, that's when I start really attacking the NFL markets. But now is a great time as well. Last year, July 1st, was the NFL guide, so we'll see what time that summer guide comes out this year.
5: You had me look up something, which actually leads me into a little bit of an interesting take here on this one, Mike, is that you have a Sam Bassalo Rookie of the Year ticket, plus 750 for him, by the way, over there in the Rookie of the Year market. However, the second shot right now is Murakami, who is out for at least a month, if not longer, because it's a hamstring injury, and we know how this goes. Like these, and it's like a grade two as well. So it's like not even just like the like give it a whirl after a few weeks type deal. So, I mean, this is a month minimum. Like 6 weeks is normally like the average type length for something like this. So before the market catches up to the news that he is going to be out for 6 weeks, if you like any of these other guys, I mean, right now, Travis Bazana is sitting there at 490. Your guy at Vassal is 750. Parker Messick, who, by the way, under the radar, having a phenomenal rookie season for the Guardians. Plus, he's plus 750. Chase DeLauder, 16-1. Ya Savage, 22-1. Peyton Tolley is 40-1. So there are some this market. McGonigal is your rightful short shot, but we're only, as you mentioned yesterday, we're only a third of the way through the season. I think with one of the guys all but eliminated, I just don't think you can miss 6 weeks and win this award. Then maybe there's some value in some of these longer shot guys.
0: Yeah, not a bad time to dip the toe in the water, right? Yeah. Like you mentioned it, whenever you've got a top three guy who is essentially a takeout reducer, why not take a shot? Even if you're playing the favorite, you're still getting a takeout reduction simply by having the second overall player missing 4 to 6 weeks here. And as you put, it's a hamstring, which is become the worst injury in sports, like because you never know now with a hamstring. Like, is this a month? Is this 3 months? We don't know. We'll see. I mean, Jay Will for OKC basically missed the entire season with a hamstring injury. It's we'll see how fast he comes back. But I do agree with you. Good time to enter that market there with the news that we're going to have 4 to 6 weeks without your second betting favorite.
5: It's super tight over in the NL as well. J.J. Weatherholt is your favorite at plus 140, but Sal Stewart's plus 195. Nolan McLean, who's on the hill right now, is plus 470. Connor Griffin, plus 650. We just mentioned he just went to the 10-day IL. You might get a little bit of a drift on him if he spends the minimum, Mike, 10-day on the IL, and you can get, if this drifts to 8 or 9 to 1 or something like that. Again, I already have several bites of the apple here at Connor Griffin, but he's putting together a pretty solid campaign, not as good as Sal Stewart and J.J. Weatherholt, but he still has two-thirds of the season to make up the ground on those guys.
0: Yeah, still plenty of time, and maybe you get a little. It's not a month or a 6 weeks like we're seeing on the other side. Maybe this is an opportunity to get a better number versus eliminating someone who is at the top of the leaderboard.
5: I'll tell you, man, some of these guys are having decent rookie campaigns with massive numbers next to their name because Stewart and Weatherholt are playing so good right now. I mean, Ryan Waldschmidt is probably a guy you've never heard of because you probably don't pay attention to the Diamondbacks, but like he's been very good for the Diamondbacks so far. Carson Bench, a guy for the Mets, he's leading off. He had a leadoff home run today for them. Like he's playing nearly every day for them. He's 55-1 and all. Like there's a lot of season. There's a lot of season left. There's a lot of season for Weatherholt and Sal Stewart to go on these 0-for-20 slumps and stuff like that or whatever. Rookies, it happens all the time with rookies. And so, Mike, I didn't even think we were gonna dovetail into this conversation, but this actually might be an interesting time for us over the next week or so to come back in here with a couple of names that we wouldn't mind adding to our accounts here from a Rookie of the Year standpoint, specifically because it is so volatile in the first place. Rookies just typically don't play great for an entire season. It's not the nature of the beast. And then the fact you're getting some really fat numbers on some dudes that are playing every day for teams.
0: Yeah, look, this is, to your point, it's a volatile market. You've got, at this point in the NL, probably 8 to 10 guys who are putting up numbers that could be good enough in certain years to be able to compete for this award. So if you just have those top couple guys fall off a little bit and someone else able to step up, you got an opportunity at big numbers with proven players right now. That's the other part of this. It's a lot of guys who've proven that they can hit at the major league level.
5: Yeah, super, super interesting market over there. By the way, FanDuel does not take their awards markets down. So if you're ever in the middle of something and you're looking around and you're like, oh, man, and maybe you're over on DraftKings or something, FanDuel doesn't take the awards markets down, so props to them for leaving them up, and they just adjust the prices accordingly as the day goes on. But it is something you can get in and take advantage of, because again, it's more the injury part of everything, Mike. It's like, you know, they leave the markets up, and you're able to see if a guy like gets injured and stuff, and you're like, oh, okay, he's out. Like the Murakami news comes through this morning. They leave this market up. He's your second shot over there for Rookie of the Year. He's going to miss at least a month, if not 6 weeks. He's probably done. So, I mean, like, there's actual value in that market as it sits currently.
0: Yeah, and that's really the key, right? Mm-hmm. Can you find ways to be able to create value inside some of these future markets, start building a portfolio, get a better number on players that you can then be able to hedge around later? And right now is an opportunity to be able to do so.
5: So I did, just because this one is about to get going. Actually, it just started. Never mind. You can't get in on the Brewers anymore. Sorry about that. That one is going, so unfortunate to get that one, that we didn't get that one in the account. Okay, Mike, we got the Royals and the Rangers in about, let's call it 15 minutes. This is Michael Wacha and Jack Leiter. This is about 115-ish in favor of the Rangers at home over the Royals. Boy, it's tough to not want to back the Rangers here with as bad as the Royals have been. I just, you know, I understand Leiter has not lived up to what you and I thought he maybe could have been last year, but I'm not trying to back this Royals team, that's for sure.
0: No, it is hard to back the Royals right now with the way that they've been hitting the baseball. It's really just Bobby Witt Jr. and nothing else. And even when they have opportunities to win games, it's the bullpen that's been blowing them. It's got to be Rangers or pass here. I don't really trust either of these teams. I'm not a big Leiter guy. So for me, it's hard to get to the window with either of these guys.
5: Mets add two more in the bottom of the second, so they're up 3-0 there on the Marlins. Let's keep going. More runs. Don't care how they come. Let's keep them rocking and rolling here. We got to get to 8. We're almost there. So let's see if we can get that done. 9-1 now. Orioles over the Blue Jays, 2-0 there, Pittsburgh and Minnesota. Still scoreless San Diego and Washington, 1-1 with the Angels and the Rays, 1-1 with the Braves and the Reds, 2-1 now in favor of Cleveland over Boston. Detroit got one in the first inning on the White Sox. That's ungood. And let's see, end of the first. Let's go in and just, let's just for funsies, Mike, let's see what the Miz did here. We'll go to the little play-by-play. We'll go to the little play-by-play tab. And because this is just always fun whenever the Miz goes on. So 100-101, 100-101, 101-103, 102-101, 102-102, 102-102, 101. He threw all fastballs in the first inning. He did not throw a single off-speed pitch in the first inning. He just threw
0: 13 pitches.
5: Yeah.
0: 100 miles or faster in the first inning.
5: He straight up threw all fastballs. He was just kind of like, if you hit it, go to town. He didn't throw a single off-speed pitch. That's unbelievable.
0: Must be nice to just rear back and throw 100 every single time.
5: Yeah. Every single pitch in the first inning was 100 plus. And not one single slider or curveball. That's so awesome. He's just like, I don't think you can hit it. Prove it.
0: Nope.
5: And there it
0: is.
5: Well,
0: and they didn't because he struck two out and got a weak ground ball on the third one. So there you go.
5: There it is. Again, he's down there, guys, and we talked about this yesterday. There is at least inning concerns. He has not gone a full season, you know, so there is at least that looming out there, Mike. So we want to at least put that out there to people. But this type of production is crazy from a starter. I mean, like, just absolutely insane from a starter. And he's your second shot on the board for a reason. If he keeps this up, he is going to be there at the very end. It's just, can he keep it up over the course of an entire season?
0: Yeah, we talked about it yesterday. He never started more than 20 games at any level. Can he do it for 30? Because that's what you need to do to be able to win the Cy Young. That is the question mark, because if he does this for 30, he probably wins the Cy Young. It's just, can you do it for 30 games? And that's why he's not the favorite. If he had a track record of being able to go 30 games for 2 years, he would be your favorite right now. But you're have to get over that hump of being able to actually get out there and throw 200 innings and throw 30 games and be able to play a full season.
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5: Ready, Set, Bet here on VSiN, the sports betting network. Eric Cole still atop the leaderboard over there at the Charles Schwab. 13 under. He has a two-stroke lead over Ben Griffin, J.J. Spahn, and Ryan Gerard. Ben Griffin is 5 under on the day, but he is through 10, Mike Somich. And so I'll let you say it, since I seem to say it too much. He might what?
6: Run out of holes.
5: There we go. He might run out of holes. Yes, he is 5 under through 10, though. Ben Griffin putting together a great Sunday. J.J. Spahn, 1 under through 6, 1 under through 5 for Cole. Ryan Gerard is even on the day through 5. Then you drop down to the 10, only one guy now, Mac Meisner, who is sitting at 10 under. He's even on the day as well. Gary Woodland is 2 under. He's at 9. Brennan is 1 under. He's at 9. Theodore Bornson's 1 under. He's at 9. Mackenzie Hughes, 1 under. He is at 9. Russell Henley, even on the day at 9. That's probably going to be about it. At this point, you've played enough holes. If you're going to run down the guy who's 13 under, you're going to need him to stumble as well. Mike, I think I'm ruling out everybody at 8 and below as far as like actually having a real chance of winning this thing. So we'll just call it that kind of group of 9 under, and you're still going to need Eric Cole to come back a little bit.
6: Yeah, and to like we talked about how gettable this course was. Mm-hmm. If you take out the 5 under from Griffin, there was 1-4, a couple threes, not nearly as good a scoring that we're seeing today as we've seen in the past couple rounds, which really limits the number of people that feel that you feel like can come back in this tournament.
5: I agree. I wonder if there was – I didn't look this morning because I didn't have any anybody I thought was going to win. I was just so jaded that all these guys I played last week were all on the top of the leaderboard. So I was like, I didn't even look. There might be win. There might be something going on there that I didn't pay attention to because I was mad and how it was going,
6: Angry Matt.
5: Next week, we do get back into the elevated tournament, so you'll get all of the big-name guys. The Memorial, it's over at Muirfield Village. It's one of the hardest courses in the country. It is back-to-back for Scottie Scheffler. He'll be going for 3 in a row. He actually would not be the first to do 3 in a row. Yeah, that Tiger Woods guy did it as well here at the Memorial. But it'll be Scheffler and Rory and Xander and all the different guys like that here in this one. So no odds aren't out quite yet. They don't put these odds out early enough for us to talk about that. But it is something that if you don't pay attention to these middling tournaments in between, I can get it. It's a grind. There's a tournament every single week. But we're back to the elevated event next week, Mike.
6: Good for golfers. Glad they get to play for 20 million instead of 10. But I really feel bad for them when it's not elevated.
5: Four milli to the winner next week.
6: Rough life. Rough life.
5: Could you
6: versus
5: imagine
6: the 2 milli you get for winning a bum of a Charles Schwab tournament this week?
5: It's like I get it. It's not guaranteed salary and all of that and everything. And I would still probably choose to be an NFL quarterback or whatever or something like that if I could. But You do look, and it's like you go to all of the coolest places on the country in the country, and you play golf, and then at the end, if you play it well, they hand you a check for $4 million. Like, it's a pretty good thing.
0: I would probably pick golf over NFL quarterback. I get it. You get a bunch of money. Yeah. It's such a – like, you get to travel around the world. You're going to make a really nice living. You're getting free golf clubs, free all this other crap, right? You're also getting sponsorships in golf. Like,
5: you're flying private now. If you're good, you're flying private because, like, you've got a NetJets. Yeah. You got a sponsorship with one of the jet companies and stuff.
0: I'm sure they get some pretty decent swag bags at every single tournament. Like, sign me up to be a PGA golfer if I could pick one. No shot at CTE. No shot at, like, I guess you can get injured, but, like, really? Not really injured, you know? Like, I'd rather be a PGA golfer.
5: If you think you know soccer, well, let's go ahead. World Cup knowledge. You put that test to the test here at the highest level. Splash Sports, a $1 million guaranteed high-stakes Survivor contest. 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You pick team once. 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Mike Somich, we are through the second inning, and I have to do this because we've only got 25 more minutes of the show. So it's just more fun whenever we're into the second inning here. He struck out Trammell. 100, 100, 102, 102, 102, 103, 89, threw him a curveball, and then came back with a 101 four-seamer to get him. So that's the first batter here of the second inning for the Miz, who has yet to throw a fastball under 100 miles an hour in this game.
0: Not bad. Not bad. How long do you think he can do this for? What longevity? Could he do this for 10 years?
5: So, I don't know what the newfangled, what they do with these kids now, right? We grew up in the Strasburg, Mark Pryor, Kerry Wood, all these guys that just blew their arms out. All the guys that threw the high 90s and whatever, that all blew their arms out, you know? And so, it's just, I don't know. It's tough for me to think that it's going to last, but I mean, he's also 6'7", 240 pounds, and you know, maybe they build him differently now. I don't know.
0: You definitely get a little concerned, right? That this can't be something that is sustainable long term for him to be able to just throw like this. Now, obviously, it's awesome to be able to watch him throw like this. It's very, very cool, but like, the sustainability of it has to be at least a concern long term for the Miz.
5: Yeah, no, for sure. But you look at this Brewers pitching staff, though, and I understand Logan Henderson's on the IL right now. But if they can get to the playoffs healthy, Mike, and you can go 1-2-3 of Miz, Harrison, and Logan Henderson, like we talked about when you shorten these series down and all stuff like that, like they kind of fall into that. Not quite as scary, maybe as the Pirates, and of course the Pirates still would need to get Jones and Chandler to perform at a high level to go along with Ashcraft and Skeens, but it's certainly not a pitching staff you're going to love to go jump in front of with this Brewers staff if they can make it to the playoffs and everyone's healthy.
0: No, I mean, it's scary as heck, man. Yeah. It's much like the Pirates staff, where if the positive version of this plays out, you don't want to face these guys twice in a series, and this is the only starters you get to face who can throw hard, go deep, have different styles. It makes the Brewers formidable. Mm-hmm. It's another team where, would I be shocked if they were able to beat the Dodgers in a short series? No.
5: Yeah.
0: They could have just that good of games from these starters where that they can out-pitch the Dodgers and win games.
5: So of these teams in the MLB right now, let's start with the National League in general. So Dodgers, I don't think we doubt them, obviously. They're not flawless, obviously, but I mean, I don't think we either of us doubt them, and they'll be buyers of some sort at the deadline too. So you know, whatever, they'll get better. Who do you think are real threats here to this Dodger team, because I do believe the Brewers are with that pitching staff. Like, I think that they actually really and truly are. I think the Phillies could be if the Phillies were to get there, whatever. I don't know about this Braves team, and I understand they're 40-9 and they're just making me look stupid, but
0: yeah,
5: I just don't know the sustainability.

0: But to me, neither have the pitching in a short series to be able to beat the Dodgers. It feels like if you're going to beat the Dodgers, you have to have starters who are just lights out for a series. And the three teams in my mind that could do that right now are the Brewers, the Phillies, and the Pirates inside the NL.
1: And I understand they're still 32-25, but we are seeing the Padres kind of come back down to earth a little bit as well. 3-7 over their last 10. They were just playing at 110% level. Like, that's not who they are. Like,
0: No.
1: They are, I think they're a little bit over a 500 team. I think it wouldn't surprise me for the rest of the way they played it, two or three games over 500.
0: Yeah, I mean, I wouldn't be shocked either. I don't love this Padres team. And the fact that you've only got one home run as well from Tatis, kind of, you need that power to be back if this is sustainable at all. The fact that they're in this position with Tatis hitting the way he has is pretty impressive.
1: How much World Cup will you bet?
0: Do I bet?
1: How much will you bet?
0: I will. I mean, my unit size is tiny comparatively to like the NFL or NHL, but I'll bet it every day because I'll watch it. I enjoy the World Cup. I think it's fun.
1: Phrasing,
0: but I'm not going to bet a lot of money on it.
1: Just phrasing on that for future reference whenever you're, you know, just leading into that or anything. Just know as we discuss your unit size. When we come back, we'll get to the NBA finals here, see if some of these props that are out there, if we want to get any of those into the account. We both like the Spurs, but how do we get to the Spurs without having to lay the 205? Maybe there's a way. We'll talk about that when we come back.

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3: Hope you had the over in the Orioles and Blue Jays, as that's 9-5 here in the eighth inning. 10 hits for the Orioles, 8 hits for the Blue Jays. And you said Jays trying to make a game of this one after they were down 9-1.
4: Yeah, I got a three-run shot there to try and pull this to 9-5. Had a runner on first, but now the Orioles out of the top of the eighth there. So I'm going to make the comeback try a little more difficult, needing four in the top of the ninth to just force extras.
3: We need four more outs here in Pittsburgh, Minnesota for your first 500, at least a push in that one. Ashcraft has got the first two down here in the top of the fifth for you. So we'll see if he can get through this one clean, and Zebby can quit giving up dingers.
4: Yeah, man, we called it out. Problem was the home runs that Zebby's given up. He's given up two. That's three of the four runs for the game and for the Pirates in this spot. Ashcraft, just three hits, eight Ks, no walks. Very, very good right now. Gives the Pirates another starter. Someone that I don't think was on our radar at this level.
3: No.
4: When we started the season.
3: No, not at all. I mean, this is just, again, will they be buyers, Mike? I mean, this is what we keep asking. We say this every single week. We sound like a broken record, but it's like, will they be buyers? They need a bat, if not two. Like, they need a batter, if not. I mean, the starting rotation is there. I would assume that you think that you can figure it out in the bullpen, but like you gotta get a bat, or if not two. And there it is. There's your third out of the fifth inning. So you just got to dodge a run here in the bottom of the fifth. Ashcraft did his part for you.
4: Yeah, he's not been the problem. Yeah. Ashcraft has been awesome. Yeah. It's the Zebby issue here. Kind of wish I just played the Pirates and just leaned in more to the Ashcraft thing. But I don't love this Pirates lineup. And I realize Greg mentioned they have been hitting the ball well at home specifically. Hoping we get a little bit better start out of Zebby here. But hopefully get the push. We'll just root for the push here.
3: The 35-20 Rays up 3-1 on the Angels. Middle of the fourth there in that one. Reds up 3-2 on the Braves. And like we said, at every single Lodolo start, you don't really know what you're going to get out of him. He's not striking out a ton of people here, and the two runs that he has given up have both been homers. But outside of that, he's only given up three hits, and he's not walking anybody, Mike. So one of the most confusing pitchers in all of baseball, without a doubt.
4: Yeah, I mean, two Ks, one walk. So, like, pitching to contact, he's given up those two bombs. He's not the dominant dude.
3: Figure
4: that
3: him out is all I can say.
4: Thing.
3: Yeah, I mean, figure him out. I just have no idea. Dude, just figure him out.
4: So he kind of is what he is. Strider, on the other hand, 7 Ks, 2 walks, 5 hits, 2 errors has hurt him. Two of the three runs are earned, but the 2 errors definitely did not help the cause here for Spencer Strider today, who's pitching okay, but, you know, just not what we're hoping for here from this Atlanta offense, who's really struggled outside of those two home runs.
3: Mets and Marlins are at 3-1. There's two on in the top of the fourth. I've got the over there in that one. So we've got four runs already. And I said I figured Nolan McLean, Mike, was going to try to fix the thing where he was throwing it over the plate too much. Well, guess what? That's equaled four walks for him in this. And this was a sub 7% walk guy coming into this. So he realized he was throwing it to the fat part of the plate too much, but now he's nibbling too much and he's walked four guys, and now that's what's got him in trouble.
4: Yeah, I mean, he's fixed it,
3: yeah.
4: Right?
3: Yeah.
4: He's not hitting barrels. He's also not hitting the strike zone.
3: So that's what, if you're wondering, he's only given up two hits, but he's walked four, and that's how the Marlins have a run and then two guys on here in this one. So it's interesting. Baseball's hard, man. Baseball's hard. Baseball's hard for everybody.
4: Yeah, really, unless you throw 100 every single time you throw the fastball.
3: Unless you throw 100, which, by the way, the Miz has yet to throw a fastball under 100 miles an hour. We're calling shenanigans on one of the pitches. They're calling a 99 on our slider. I'm going to guess it was more of a cutter type deal or something. But
4: yeah.
3: Yeah. It doesn't make sense to throw
4: a
3: 99 on our slider.
4: Not really effective if you throw your slider 1 mile per hour slower than your fastball.
3: Yeah. So we're going to think that maybe whatever read this is off a little bit. But nonetheless, all the fastball, all the four seamers have been 100 plus for him as we've gotten into the third inning. So we'll let you know how that goes. As we said, it is a, you got to lay $2 if you want to play the Spurs in this series against the Knicks. I like the Spurs a ton. I don't know if I want to lay $2, even though we think it's a fair price, probably a decent price, actually, when you look at this matchup. I truly believe that what has gotten the Knicks to this point, and hats off to this team, awesome run for them. I'm taking nothing away from this team. I just don't think it translates against the Spurs team. You rely on the scoring of Brunson. You look at you allow a Cat to facilitate, and that's worked out fantastic for them. I think that you have two different defenders on the Spurs that can give Brunson hell on the defensive side of things. Then you have to switch. Okay, now does Cat have to become a scorer? Oh, by the way, there's that Wimby dude down low who doesn't let anybody score down low, alter shots if he's not blocking them. So I just don't think that they stack up very well in this, Mike. So what do we do? Do we play a series spread? Do we play exact games? Do we play like how do we try to get to this?
4: Yeah, look, I agree with you. I like the Spurs, and I actually think 205 is a fair price. This was 230 on the look ahead. It was 280 if it was going to be Thunder Knicks on the look ahead. Yet you look at the last two games, the Spurs were a 3-point favorite at home. OKC was a 3-point favorite at home. The market was telling you those two teams, as is, were right around the same team. Yet here you are getting 75 cents off the price that it would have been with OKC and 25 cents off the price that it would have been with San Antonio 2 days ago. I don't love this matchup for the Knicks. I think this was actually a bad matchup for the Knicks either way, if it was OKC or San Antonio. You've got Brunson, who's everything for this offense for the Knicks. Well, guess what? You have multiple guards that just dealt with Shea that are able to go ahead and play man on him with Wemby behind blocking shots. I don't love this matchup for the Knicks. I do have some concern about game one, though. And it's one of the reasons, I mean, we're seeing money come in on the Knicks here. It was at 5.5 when we started. We saw some fives pop up, even some 4.5s in the market. This is a really tough spot in game one for the Spurs. And I realize that sounds ridiculous that game one is kind of a letdown spot in the NBA Finals. But the Western Conference Finals was hyped up to be the NBA Finals in a lot of people's minds, including in the Spurs' minds. You saw the reaction after that game. Wemby's crying on the court when they won the Western Conference Finals, not when they won the NBA Finals. Going to be interesting to see how this team deals with the emotions of coming back and coming off of this massive win in seven games on the road against the defending champions, be able to turn around, go home, and play game one in the NBA Finals. So I don't hate the idea of Knicks game one, Spurs win the series. That's plus 550 out there. I also like the minus 205 on the Spurs, but I'm going to wait to bet it, Matt. Yeah. I think I get a better price on San Antonio as we get closer to the game because we are already seeing Knicks money. I wouldn't be shocked if that continues.
3: I don't think there's a sweep in play here. I might bet the Spurs 4-1 and 4-2 at 4-1 and 5.5-1. And I think that that's a decently likely scenario for how I think that the series plays out. Maybe game one towards the Knicks, maybe they steal one more, but I do think it is a convincing series win for the Spurs. So I think I might just do the 4-1, 4-2 at 4-1, 5.5-1 and walk away.
4: I will tell you this. Do not bet under 5.5 games at plus 140.
3: Yes.
4: Because the Knicks are not winning this series in less than 5.5 games.
3: Yes.
4: So
3: yes.
4: Just play the Spurs 4-1 and 4-0 if you want to do that at plus 700 and plus 400 versus taking the plus 140 at under 5.5.
3: Yes, that is exactly. Unless you are the biggest Spurs. If you're the biggest Knicks believer ever, okay, I guess, but
4: for it.
3: If you like the Spurs, don't play the under 5.5. Yeah, don't do that. Bet them 4-0, bet them 4-1, and you'll get much, much, much better price there on that one. he gets through the inning, Mike. McLean walked another 5 walks in 4 innings.
4: Wow.
3: For Nolan McLean. So trying to fix an issue, but not fixing it in the most efficient manner. There in that one. The Nats put 3 on the board against the Padres. So the Nats, who, by the way, under the radar, 30-29 on the season. This is a winning record Nationals team. Up 3-0 here on the Padres.
4: It's funny how some of these bottom feeders have played well.
3: Yeah.
4: Right? Everyone's talking about the Twins, the White Sox, the Nationals. I mean, the White Sox and Nationals are winning records right now. The Rockies, the only team really that stayed to form, and we were awful the whole way through. Unfortunately, Zebby not getting it done for me. Did not get a single out before giving up a run in the bottom of the fifth there.
3: Seb.
4: So under is under is dead there, all due to Zebby Matthews and his five earned.
3: Absolutely brutal. All right, Mike, real quick before we get out of here, we are going to head back to the track today. Gulfstream Race 6 and Churchill Race 10.
4: Yeah, we're playing speed today. Gulfstream Race number 6 and number 1. Alexander Helios going to go gate to wire. They're 2-1 on the morning line. Gulfstream Race 6, number 1. And then the last race at Churchill Downs, race number 10, going with the number 11, Happy Prince, 5-2 on the morning line. Mile turf race here. This is your lone speed. So we're looking for two horses to be able to go gate to wire. One at Gulfstream, race number 6, number 1, Alexander Helios. One at Churchill Downs, race number 10, at number 11, Happy Prince, 5-2.
3: Interesting as we might... My ESPN homepage refreshes, and one of the stories on the main little ticker there is bettors heavily invested in Knicks to win NBA Finals.
4: Yeah. That, I mean, we've seen minus 230, turn into minus 205.
3: Yeah.
4: I think you're going to get a lot of Knicks money. We'll see if it keeps coming and where the turning point is there.
3: That's true, Mike. I mean, listen, we got three more days of betting for this to manifest. Yep. Why not, right?
4: Show me a minus 175 on the Spurs. Give it to me. Come on. Let's go.
3: Don't go anywhere, guys. Live Bet Sunday continues on here on the network. Beaston by the Books. You'll wake up to them tomorrow morning. And then, of course, a numbers game with Gil and Kelly here on the network as well. See if we can't get some of these bets home this afternoon. See if our horses can run just a little bit faster and finish in first as opposed to second. For Mike, I am Matt. Good luck on all your bets.
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19: Hello and welcome to Live Bet Sunday right here on VSiN, the sports betting network. He's Joe Cirillo, I am Ben Stevens, and we have 4 hours of fun here on this Sunday, the final day in the month of May. We already have 10 games live around Major League Baseball as the weekend sets across MLB are coming to a close. We'll have 4 more games starting in our window with one in just about 10 minutes. Joe's got bets. I've got bets. And we've got elimination games all around the country in the first regional weekend of the NCAA baseball tournament. We'll break that down as well. And, of course, the NBA and the Stanley Cup Finals now both set. We'll get some analysis and insight early as we get ready to play for a championship both on the hardwood and on the ice. Joe, a pleasure to be with you here on this Sunday afternoon. Plenty of action around the diamonds in both college and Major League Baseball as we speak.
4: Ben, it's always a blast, man. I think the last time you and I worked together was NBA All-Star Week when we did a slew of shows over about a 2-week stretch post-Super Bowl. And during that stretch, I gave out the San Antonio Spurs to win the West at 9-1, the New York Knicks to win the East at plus 360. We get to talk about it for the next 4 hours, man. I can't wait. I'm excited for these NBA Finals. I think we should party like it's 1999.
19: We will do exactly that in both the Frostbank Center in San Antonio, Texas, and in the world's most famous arena in Madison Square Garden, because the New York Knicks reaching the NBA Finals for the first time since 1999. And conveniently, their opponent is the same as it was 27 years ago, the San Antonio Spurs. Victor Wembanyama leading the Spurs back to the NBA championship set for the first time in more than a decade. We will give you our thoughts on a dramatic Game 7 in Oklahoma City, what it means for San Antonio in the NBA Finals, and of course, perhaps a reflection on the season that was for the Oklahoma City Thunder, the reigning NBA champs no longer. But let's go around Major League Baseball for the games that we have as we speak. And Joe, one game already final of our 15-game full Sunday slate around the bigs got a little bit dicey at Camden Yards for the Baltimore Orioles late, but they hold on to split a 4-game weekend set against the Toronto Blue Jays, a 9-5 victory for the O's. Spencer Miles got the start today for the Blue Jays. He's largely been a reliever, an opener type. He kind of got batted around pretty hefty by Baltimore early. The Orioles playing a lot better baseball. They split the last 2 games of this series, splitting this 4-game set against Toronto. Baltimore starting to find their footing ever so slightly. The Jays had a 4-game win streak come to a close yesterday, Joe, in Camden Yards against these O's. What did you take away from this set between American League East divisional mates?
4: You know, both of these teams are going to make a push for a playoff spot. Wouldn't even shock me if both of them worked their way in because the American League is so down this year. My biggest takeaway, Kyle Bradish shoved. I mean, that Blue Jays lineup, are they experiencing some injuries? Absolutely. But it's still a pretty potent lineup. They don't strike out. They put the ball in play. And Kyle Bradish going 7 innings without allowing an earned run was huge for the Orioles. Because if they're going to have success, we know this lineup, it's probably a matter of when, not if, they figure it out. But that pitching is going to need to figure it out, right? They sent Grayson Rodriguez to Anaheim in the offseason for Taylor Ward. I thought that was an interesting trade considering the upside I believe Rodriguez has. But Bradish is at the front of that rotation. He started the year. Things were dicey.
20: Now this is a big statement start for him. And you look at the lineup. I said it's a matter of when, not if, right? Pete Alonso had a dreadful start to the season. He's come around this month. He's hitting 270 this month. 7 home runs in May as May officially draws to an end for these two squads. So much better month for Alonso than his debut month of April with the Orioles. I do think that both of these teams are going to be players in the American League as the season progresses.
19: I was on the Jays yesterday, who had a 5-1 lead entering the final frame in Baltimore. Before entering that matchup, Jeff Hoffman really struggled, and it was Pete Alonso with the walk-off RBI single to deliver the victory for the O's. Just a few weeks ago, after getting swept by the Tampa Bay Rays, they were at their worst this year, 21-29. Baltimore has won 7 of their last 10 since. To Joe's point, only 5 teams enter this Sunday slate around the bigs in the American League with a winning record, and that includes the Mariners, who have won 4 straight, now above 500 for the first time since the end of March, and the Chicago White Sox, who are in action on the south side looking for a sweep this weekend of the Detroit Tigers. But Joe, let's focus on those Tampa Bay Rays and the action that we both have live as we speak. 10 games currently in Major League Baseball already underway on this finale of the weekend sets, including a guy you are paying close attention to at the Trop. It's the lefty for the Rays who has been sensational this year in Shane McClanahan.
20: Yeah, McClanahan looks good, man. And I think he's flying under the radar because, you go to the stats page on ESPN or whatever website you're using, right? And he doesn't have the qualified innings for ERA or WHIP. So he kind of lays low. He's not a name that's jumping off the screen at you this year. He has struggled so much with injuries the last 2, 3, 4 seasons. But when he's on, he's great. And I couldn't get there on strikeouts because the Rays have been managing him carefully. His pitch count rarely exceeds 90. But what I did was I went over on outs recorded. 15.5. I only had to lay 15 cents. So pretty much get me an out in the sixth inning. And he's done so in 3 of his last 4 starts after I don't believe he did so at all in the month of April. So it tells me Tampa Bay is stretching him out. Even though he's not at that 100 pitch marker yet, they are letting him go 5, 6 up downs, right? And that's usually a more common measurement nowadays in Major League Baseball than a strict pitch count. 100 is kind of the magic number, but up-downs are big for these guys. So McClanahan gets through 5, and just as I say that, Ben, on a very economical 70 pitches, I'm feeling great, imagining he's going to go out there for the 6th. They go to the bullpen. So that's an absolute crap read for me. 70 pitches through 5. You can't get more efficient or economical than that. I mean, what are we doing here? He's thrown 90. He's thrown 90 a few times this season. They actually just – see, it's the up-downs more than the pitch count. I mean, that's crap.
19: That's surprising to me because the Rays really kind of struggling against the Halos in their first 2 games of this weekend set. The Angels entered this weekend in St. Petersburg, winners of 5 of their last 6. They had a 2-1 lead on Friday night into the 7th. The Rays played at 7 in the 7th. Yesterday, it was all Angels from the very jump. They won 14-3 and got around on Drew Rasmussen, who has had a great year as a starting pitcher for Tampa as well. So a lot of bullpen activity, presumably this weekend, for the Rays. And after 5 innings of very efficient baseball, as Joe just laid out, only 70 pitches, 51 in the strike zone for McClanahan, only 4 base knocks, a single earned run. Kevin Cash pulls the plug early, with Joe needing just 1 more out. We hope that is the only bad beat that we have here on Live Bet Sunday. Joe, it's been really fun throughout this Major League Baseball season in the opening 2 months, the final day in May, this final Sunday for many weekend finales all around the bigs, to look at some surprising teams, especially with some offensive pop out of their younger offensive lineups around Major League Baseball. We mentioned the Chicago White Sox, 31-27 entering this Sunday at home, trying to pick up a sweep of the Detroit Tigers. The White Sox were favored for just the 9th time in 59 total games this year, trailing in the home half of the 4th, 1-0 against Detroit. But a couple of other teams you could certainly throw into the occasion and living up to that offensive juice today. The Nationals in the bottom of the 6th at home, looking to take care of the Padres, lead 3-0. Washington now a game above 500 entering this weekend finale. The Pittsburgh Pirates trying to get to the playoffs for the first time since 2015. The Buccos, a 7-0 lead on the Minnesota Twins, Joe, in that 5th inning.
20: Yeah, Pittsburgh's been a frisky, fun team to watch, especially because, Paul Skeens, he was probably the 2nd or 3rd shot earlier in the week on the Cy Young board. but he's been inconsistent. Yep. I know that the whip is incredible because he's had numerous starts of 7-8 innings where he allows like 2 or 3 base runners. But it seems like when it rains, it pours. You know, the Cardinals start, the Phillies start, the Mets start opening day, where Skeens just gives up runs in bunches. So he's been dominant at times, but not as consistent as we've seen in years past. Even his last start against Chicago, you know, he got tagged for a few runs, 10 strikeouts, but, you know, still, I believe Pittsburgh lost that game. So even with Skeens being a bit of a hit or miss this year every fifth day, the Pirates are winning games, and it's impressive. The White Sox, to me, are the shocking part of it. And I didn't expect them to be as historically bad as they've been the past 2 years. But my goodness, I don't know if it's more that the White Sox are sneakily good or the American League is just terrible, because you're looking at a league with, what, 5 teams above 500? Like, I believe if the season ended today, you would have a playoff team in the American League below 500. So I don't know if it's more the parity of that or the fact that the White Sox might actually be frisky as the season continues.
19: They've got a really good offense. 7th best in OPS around Major League Baseball. The 8th best WOBA entering today around Major League Baseball. Chicago's fun. They haven't played it any today. Looking for that weekend sweep against the Tigers, but trail 1-0 early. You know what's been really great for the Pittsburgh Pirates starting staff? Is Braxton Ashcraft, who today, 5 innings of shutout baseball, only allowing 3 hits, already has racked up 8 Ks against Minnesota, entered today with a 4-2 mark and a 2.75 ERA. The Pirates were a pretty hefty favorite at home. Right now, with that 7-0 lead, they're laying 7.5 runs in that run line. Today is a very big day on Visa, not just because Joe Cirillo and myself are hosting Live Bet Sunday, and we've got a full slate of action around the Major League Baseball diamond, but the clock is ticking on one of the best Visa Pro offers of the entire year. Today is the final day to get a full year of VSiN Pro, normally $240 for just $199. 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We've got 10 games live as we speak in Major League Baseball. An 11th about to be underway as well on this Sunday between the 2 worst teams in the National League, San Francisco and the Colorado Rockies. We'll give you thoughts on all of that. And the NBA Finals now set between the New York Knicks and the San Antonio Spurs. He's Joe Cirillo. I'm Ben Stevens. We're back on Live Bet Sunday in just a few.
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19: Live Bet Sunday right here on VSiN. We roll on. He is Joe Cirillo. I am Ben Stevens. We've got 10 games live right now in Major League Baseball. One already in the book. The O's and the Jays splitting a four-game weekend set between divisional opponents. Baltimore playing pretty good baseball, 21-29 after getting swept by the Rays just a few weeks ago. The O's have now won 7 of their last 10. Cooling down the Jays, who were red hot entering Saturday. They had won 4 straight and 15 of their last 20. The reigning American League pennant winners looking very much like a pennant contender here as the month of May draws to a close. Speaking of contenders, not necessarily for overall pennant prices, although the Milwaukee Brewers will be there, but Cy Young Award market, especially Joe in the National League, is going to be an awesome, awesome betting market and storyline to follow the entirety of this year. Of course, Paul Skene's looking to go back to back. Right now, the betting favorite is Christopher Sanchez of Philadelphia, who is riding a 44 2/3 inning streak of scoreless baseball, but not far behind entering this Sunday. Big Miz in Milwaukee, Jacob Mizorowski. He is on the bump. It is the home half of the fourth as he and his Brew Crew are in Houston. No runs allowed just yet, but a double just given up from Jacob Mizorowski. 3 1/3, 3 base knocks. He's got 4 strikeouts. Joe, what were you tracking today for Jacob Mizorowski taking the bump against this Houston team?
20: Yeah, I went with a little same-game parlay in this one. And, you know, I always play those with caution, but tried to find some value out there. His strikeout prop, these are just getting astronomical. It was over under 8.5. And I didn't want to go with 9 against the Astros, even though this is a Houston team that actually strikes out more at home this year than they do on the road. So I figured I would play it to the hook. I'd go 8 or more strikeouts for the Miz and Milwaukee money line. The Brewers offense doing their part so far. Jake Bauer's 2-run shot has him up 2-0 in the fourth. Let's see if Miz can get there on strikeouts. He was only at 3 through 3 innings and about 40, 42 pitches, I believe, was the number after 3. But, you know, he's one of those guys where he can strike out the side any inning. All of a sudden, that total jumps from 3 to 6, and then you're sitting pretty. So we'll see if we get there on the 8 strikeouts. But, I mean, this Cy Young race, you know, look, Paul Skene is always going to be a contender. Shohei Ohtani just threw 6 hitless innings the other night. Whether or not he qualifies for that ERA title is going to be a question, but he's got a 0.82 ERA, right? Like, what he's doing is sensational, and we know the Cy Young means more to him this year than the MVP award because, hey, he's already got 4 of those in pocket. But I do feel like while Skene and Ohtani, and I wouldn't even rule out Yamamoto, are all contenders, I do feel like it's going to be Christopher Sanchez versus Jacob Mizorowski, and I can't wait for this Cy Young race. The American League, on the flip side, it's like, I don't know if, you know, Schlittler's going to be able to do this for a full season. Your guess is as good as mine. It's a battle of mediocrity, just like their records in the American League.
19: A contender once in Shane McClanahan for that American League Cy Young, looking really good, especially as he continues to build back the overall pitch count that we needed today in Tampa for Joe to cash that bet. But Jacob Mizorowski, now he has 4 Ks still, only 4 Ks here at the end of the fourth, getting out of some trouble against the Astros in the home half of that fourth inning. Did allow a double to Isaac Paredes, but he gets out of any harm. So still scoreless through four for Milwaukee. The Brew Crew looking to win this game on a Sunday in H-Town, take the rubber match of this set against the Houston Astros, who are playing a little bit better baseball as of late as well. It's a story around the American League with everybody really struggling to start the year outside of a few clubs. Only five teams above 500, including the Seattle Mariners, who are now a game above 500 and have a game and a half lead atop the American League West. Everybody else in the division, including the Astros, has a losing record. Jacob Mizorowski, second best price to win the National League Cy Young Award. He making history throughout this season. His most recent start on Monday, a career best 12 Ks, but had 57 pitches hit triple digits, at least 100 miles per hour or more. That the most in a single game in Major League Baseball history. Four innings of shutout baseball following that so far today against the Astros. Christopher Sanchez, only a couple of innings, call it 14-15 away from chasing down Oral Hershiser for the longest ever streak of scoreless baseball out there, 59 sent by Oral back in 1988. All right, let's look around Major League Baseball. The Pirates continue to add on to their offensive prowess today at home. They're up 9-2 against the Twins. They won a wild game yesterday, 10-9 against Minnesota. The Nats have a 3-1 lead. The Rays up 3-1. And Joe's New York Mets playing some good baseball, looking for their second series sweep of the season against the Marlins at home up in Flushing today. Got this game started with Carson Benj hitting a leadoff home run for New York. And Joe, they haven't looked back. A 5-1 lead right now in the bottom of the fifth. New York was a pretty hefty favorite, around $1.50 entering today. It's now minus 6,300 on that money line as the Amazons lead 5-1 currently over the Fish.
20: Well, I think minus 6,300 is giving this bullpen way too much credit. You know, what's crazy is that they're up 5-1 here, and Nolan McLain has actually not looked great. He hasn't given up runs. He's stranded guys on the base pads, only two hits, but five walks in five innings. And his day, I'd imagine, is done at 94 pitches. Just two strikeouts for a guy who, you know, early this season and certainly last year, I can't even say last year was his rookie campaign because he's still has retained his rookie eligibility. But in last year's eight or so starts, strikeout machine, early this season, it looked like more of the same. He had that game against Minnesota where I had over 6.5 strikeouts in late April, and he went over that his first time through the Twins lineup. Seven strikeouts, first nine batters he faced. All of a sudden, the strikeouts have dipped lately. So just two through five innings at home against this Marlins team today. And, I mean, we'll see if the Mets can hold on. You know, we were talking about this briefly during the break. In 2024, they started the year 22-33. It was a dumpster fire. Everyone was cancel the season. You know, like they say in New York, cancel the season, right? And then they just went on a heater. They went on an absolute heater after that 22-33 start. They ended up going to the NLCS six games against the Dodgers. Well, this year, they started 22-33. And since then, if they hold on, this would be a fourth straight win. I'm not saying to fire up your Mets futures tickets. In fact, Ben, quite the opposite. The fan in me was actually hoping that they would stink this year because I want Stearns gone after the offseason he just had. I've wanted Mendoza gone, you know, ever since last year's collapse when they had the best record in baseball June 8th and then they missed the playoffs. So I want the Mets to clean house in terms of Stearns and Mendoza. I actually don't want them to get hot. We'll see what happens. I don't look at this roster and see this as a playoff roster. I didn't in the offseason when they replaced Pete Alonso with Jorge Polanco. I certainly don't now. But it is funny, just, you know, the coincidence, we'll call it, of the 22-33 start a couple of years ago. Same thing this year, and now four straight wins if they hold on today.
19: Yeah, Nolan McLain right now in his last two starts entering today, a total of 13 earned runs allowed. So only one earned, pretty good stuff. The command issues, 94 pitches through five innings and ushering up five walks. Yeah, that's got to be retained a little bit for McLain, but pretty good stuff at least for the Mets, hoping to win that fourth consecutive, pull off the series sweep against the Miami Marlins. Everybody in the National League East, everybody in the National League, everybody in Major League Baseball looking up at the Atlanta Braves, the first team to get to the 40-win mark as they did yesterday. The Braves looking for a sweep against the Cincinnati Reds, home half of the sixth. Cincy leads 4-3. Atlanta was an ever so slight road favorite. Nick Lodolo got the start for the Reds. Spencer Strider on the other side for Atlanta. Looks like the Reds just plated another to add some insurance. Cincy leads right now, Joe, 5-3. Plus 451 on the other side for the Braves. The Reds have the worst WAR, wins above replacement, basically and simply, how good are you at adding up wins to that overall win-loss column for your club? The Reds' bullpen has the worst WAR, minus 1.3 in all of the bigs in the first 2 months of this Major League Baseball season. Is it worth perhaps a sprinkle on the Braves to claw their way back to pull off the sweep against Cincinnati?
20: It could be. You know, I was actually going to take Atlanta money line with Strider on the bump, and then I looked at this lineup as it came out, and I just didn't love it. You know, Sunday, getaway day, you already won the series. A lot of backups in there on this Braves lineup. So it from a value perspective, it could be worth a little small bet. I'm not running to bet it because, you know, like I said, they've already won the series. They've got a healthy division lead. There's no desperation. There's no, hey, we need this game for the Braves here. What's interesting, you mentioned the Reds' WAR. How about their run differential? This is something that I look at a lot. And obviously, you know, it doesn't tell the whole story because a great team can have a game where they lose, you know, 18-1 and it could skew it. A bad team could have a game where they win blowout fashion and it could skew this. But we're getting a better sample size. We're over 2 months in. I always say Memorial Day is when you really start to know these teams and their identities. Cincinnati, despite being above 500, has the third worst run differential in the National League, only better than the Giants and the Rockies. So to me, that tells you something. And yeah, that bullpen can't be trusted. If there was a time to get in on Atlanta, I suppose it would be right about now.
19: Ronald Acuna Jr., a leadoff home run for the Braves at the Great American Ballpark on the very first pitch of the game. J.J. Bleday for Cincinnati. A couple of RBI doubles to get the Reds back in front. They lead 5-3. 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We continue on the other side of the break.
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19: A full-fledged Sunday around Major League Baseball, a Live Bet Sunday right here on VSiN. He is Joe Cirillo, I am Ben Stevens, and to get you set with all the best bets for this Sunday, the action we have live and monitoring right now with 10 games around the bigs, and still four more to come to end out your Sunday and the weekend sets in Major League Baseball. We head to the Progressive Guest Line right here on Live Bet Sunday. Rob Donaldson joins us here on VSiN at RobDFB on Twitter for all of his sensational handicapping. Rob, pleasure to have you here on this Sunday with 10 games live. Let's go right to what we have all around the diamond. One of the best teams, one of the best surprises, you could say, in all of Major League Baseball this year, the Chicago White Sox. 31-27 entering this Sunday, trailing in the sixth at home right now against the Detroit Tigers as the Southsiders are looking for a sweep. And despite losing the power of Munetaka Murakami earlier in the week, he's on the IL. They bring up one of their top prospects, the former first rounder in Jacob Gonzalez. I know you had some action on Gonzalez today in his MLB debut against those Tigers. What have you seen from the White Sox? And having Gonzalez now in the fold, what does it say about this team's young core that is making it a lot of fun to watch baseball in Chicago this season?
20: Yeah, you know, the thing about kind of going through those rebuilding years, and they're terrible for the fan base. It's not fun baseball to watch when you just know that you're about to take an L against a superior team, you know, especially over the course of a series each time out. But this is the culmination, right? You have a minors and a farm system that's absolutely loaded, and eventually those guys got to go somewhere. Either those are pieces to be dealt to kind of certify your roster, or those guys get called up and all of a sudden start producing left and right, and that's what's happening with the White Sox right now. They're a legit team. They have pitchers, they have hitters, and they have more players than they even know what to do with. Jacob Gonzalez, who's a middle infielder, second short, is playing first base today because they can't take out Colson Montgomery, they can't take out Chase Mydroth. So they got to put him somewhere. And yeah, I think as the season goes on here and in this game particular as well, don't be surprised if the White Sox just erase these 1-2-3-run deficits left, right, and center, because they've been doing it all season long. They just walked off to start this series on Friday, and I think they're going to have a chance to win this game here today. Rob, speaking of teams that are trailing and might have a chance, Ben and I were marveling at how bad Cincinnati's bullpen has been, but their starter, Nick Lodolo, still out there against Atlanta in the seventh, not quite stretch time. The Reds lead at 5-3. Would you look to take a piece of the Braves here, money line, to pull off the comeback at +375? What are your thoughts on that live market? I think your head's in the perfect spot, honestly, because, yeah, this bullpen has been dreadful, and when you are looking at the Braves just top to bottom right now, they have guys 1-9 who are roping baseballs. And I'm a big believer that even if, you know, the OPS numbers, the batting average numbers, the home runs or RBIs, if they aren't over there in a single stretch, that's not a main indicator for kind of getting busted out of that. I think ultimately it's hard hit percentages, and the Braves right now are striving in that regard over the last couple weeks. And yeah, if you want to take a shot on a team that is trailing late by that couple run margin at a nice plus price,
16: I tend to think right now, when you look at the board, the Braves are the best bet, in my opinion.
19: Spencer Strider got the nod today for Atlanta, allowed three earned, four runs scored during his five innings there, but did have eight Ks. I know Rob was looking at that. Rob, when you look at the rest of this Major League Baseball board as we speak, a couple of other fun, young, surprising teams that we have seen around the bigs. We'll go to the National League. The Pittsburgh Pirates had some pretty good expectations to be around 500 this year, and if they can do that, maybe contend for a National League wild card spot. Looking for the sweep at home this weekend against the Twins. The Buccos lead 9-2 early in the seventh. And how about those Washington Nationals? Yesterday, picking up win 30 of the year, now above 500 and trying to hold on at home with a 3-2 advantage against the Padres. What have you made of what the Nats have done this year in the nation's capital?
16: Yeah, you know, it's kind of crazy. It's a story of two leagues, because if you put the Nats in the American League, they have the fifth best record and they're sniffing the playoffs. And because they're in the NL, they're a bottom five team in the National League. At the same time, you look at the Nationals and just whether or not this kind of, you know, winning success can continue, and it absolutely can. You know, similar to the White Sox, but to a kind of a much lesser degree, that lineup is right. You know, they have a lot of players 1 through 9 that can get on base. They can rip line drives. James Wood just went yard again today. Ultimately, they're falling victim to kind of the bullpen and just bad starting pitching, which they're not going to be aggressive to go make moves at the deadline to, you know, write that fact. But they have a lot of guys in the minor leagues in their farm system right now that can come up and really help that pitching. Travis Sikora is one of the ones that I think of right off the bat. And so, yeah, I think the Nationals long-term are going to be one of those teams, kind of like the A's of last year, who probably aren't sniffing the playoffs, but are one of those potential high 70, mid 80 type of winners. And that's going to get people paid because they're not being priced like that.
20: Rob, we've got a slate of games here. First pitch about 30 minutes away. Let's dive in. Ben and I have not revealed which side we're on here yet, but we are on opposite sides of the D-backs Mariners game. What side are you on? What's your play in this Arizona-Seattle tilt?
16: Yeah, you know, kind of going back to what I talked about in terms of hard hit percentages being my main indicator of positive or negative regression. You look at Merrill Kelly, you look at Bryce Miller. Bryce Miller has a great-looking surface ERA despite kind of missing a large portion of the season so far. And Merrill Kelly has a bad-looking ERA, but both of their under-the-hood numbers in terms of limiting hard contact are very, very good. And so I tend to think, actually, that the way this game is going to be going is sort of in a pitching duel-type direction. And so I took the under of 7.5 through the full game. I also like the under of 3.5 through the first 5 frames. Those would be my two angles there. But if I am pigeonholing kind of one side, I'm going to probably take a shot here with the D-backs.
19: Rob, going with Joe's side. I think Seattle gets it done for a sixth consecutive victory. A little plus money prices for both of you. For Merrill Kelly, that as he started the month of May, had an ERA near 10, but has been so much better in his last few starts. We'll see how that goes here as Seattle looks for the sweep above 500 for the first time since the end of March. Rob Donaldson joining us here on the Progressive Guest Line at RobDFB on Twitter for all of his sensational handicapping, especially around MLB. One of the marquee series of this weekend, Rob, that's the Dodgers and the Phillies in Los Angeles. LA got the better of Philadelphia and Zach Wheeler on Friday. Philly got the better of that Dodgers bullpen yesterday. Edmundo Sosa, 2-run homer in the eighth. That would be all the Phillies need to win 4-3. So rubber match today. Yoshinobu Yamamoto gets the start for the Dodgers. The rookie Andrew Painter on the other side for the Phils. Dodgers a hefty favorite. What's the approach for this matchup inside Dodger Stadium?
16: Yeah, you know, I think when these types of young pitchers like an Andrew Painter first call up, you know, there's that initial excitement. Then they sort of hit that initial sort of lull that a lot of these top prospects go through of maybe it just doesn't go well, right? Maybe they have a north of a 5 ERA or a north of 4 ERA, and they don't look like the prospect that we fell in love with, all the hype. But then they start to even out. I think of a guy like a Max Meyer kind of fitting in the same bucket, for example, and we never kind of re-give them that credit for being a top prospect who's just kind of figuring out maybe in year 2, year 3. That's where I feel like we're at with Andrew Painter over recent weeks. It really feels like he's honing in on his ability to go out there and be a pitcher that can fill in a middling rotation spot, if not maybe a number 2 spot in a rotation. And when you're looking again at the hard hit percentages, They're so low that to me, they're kind of an indicator of positive regression coming sooner rather than later. Now, this is the Dodgers lineup. There can be damage against any pitcher in Major League Baseball. It doesn't need to be a guy who's trending in the right direction. I still feel like, though, when you're looking at a price tag near plus 200, 2-to-1 your money on a lineup that can support him if he doesn't go out there and do his thing, that's where I look. I'm taking the run line, the plus 1.5 with the Phils in that game, and I also love taking a shot at the full game.

0: or even take the team total over for the Cardinals. I like both of those angles there tonight.
1: You see it right there on his lid. The St. Louis Cardinals, 30-26. Also a pleasant surprise this year. The Cubbies playing better baseball as of late, 32-27. After Chicago suffered a 10-game losing skid. Rob Donaldson joining us here on Live Bet Sunday at RobDFB for all those baseball picks, all of his handicapping all season long. Rob, we appreciate the time as always, man. Great chopping it up with you once again.
0: Right on. Yeah, enjoy the rest of your Sunday, y'all.
1: Thanks, Rob, man, for being here. All right, plenty around Major League Baseball with games live as we speak, 10 currently in action, and a bunch about to start in our 4 p.m. Eastern time window. Joe and I will give you some plays for how we see it, and yes, we will be at opposite ends of a game in the Northwest between the Mariners and the D-backs. We'll break that down on the other side of the break right here on Live Bet Sunday. He's Joe Sorallo. I'm Ben Stevens. We're back in just a few.
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2: Live Bet Sunday continues right here on VSiN. He is Joe Cirillo. I am Ben Stevens. We've got 10 games around Major League Baseball live as we speak on this Sunday that ends out the weekend sets all around the bigs. We've got one game already in the books, the Baltimore Orioles getting the better of their divisional mates in the Toronto Blue Jays at home in Camden Yards. 9-5. The O's win the final two games of the weekend to split a four-game weekend series against Toronto. We've got action as we speak. The Nats continue to add on and add some insurance. Washington looking for win number 31 of the year, up 4-2 now as they add on another in the home half of the seventh, and they're not done. Runners on second and third against San Diego, albeit with two outs in the home half of the seventh. The Pittsburgh Pirates looking to cruise to a 9-2 victory in a weekend sweep of the Minnesota Twins. The Buccos were a home favorite today. Braxton Ashcraft continues the shove for this Pittsburgh starting staff. Right now, Pittsburgh leads by seven. The Rays trying to hold on to win the rubber match in the weekend series against the Angels at home. Tampa entered this weekend, entered today with the best record in Major League Baseball. They lead 3-2. The New York Mets, can they win four straight for just the second time this year? A four-run lead right now, 5-1 at home against the Marlins. The Reds up on the Braves, 6-3, trying to avoid the sweep. Now a plus 630 price on the Braves. The Red Sox in front of the Guardians. And Joe, now we go to Houston, where the Milwaukee Brewers, top of the sixth, have a 2-0 lead against the Astros. You are watching this game closely because you have a little same-game parlay in two parts. The Brewers to win the rubber match and win the weekend against the Astros. They're up by two right now. And Big Miz, Jacob Mizorowski, in his second year with the second-best price to win the National League Cy Young Award, his strikeout prop. How many does Miz have through five innings of work?
3: He's got six. We need eight. He's been pretty economical, too. He's only had about 60-something pitches, which when you're a high strikeout pitcher, it's rare. Usually that pitch count, that pitch total gets up there pretty quickly when you're pitching to strikeouts. But he's actually been pitching to contact in this one. He was stuck at four strikeouts through his first four and a third. Thankfully for me, K'd the last two batters he faced in the fifth. And it's like I said earlier, you know, when he was at three strikeouts through three innings, it's like this guy, things can look dicey. He can go out there, grab two like that, or strike out the side like it's nothing, and then all of a sudden we're back in business. So pitch count's low. I mean, you never know if it's the pitch count that matters more or the up-downs, as we saw in Tampa, where I just got bent over by Kevin Cash. But we'll see if Miz can get two more, maybe here in the bottom of the sixth, and the Brewers can hold this lead for a plus 110 same-game parlay.
2: Yeah, hopefully so. Jacob Mizorowski dealing as he has following a career-high 12 Ks at his most recent start on Monday in St. Louis. Again, that second-best price to win the National League Cy Young Award, only behind Christopher Sanchez. Mention the Red Sox in their comeback, top of the seventh right now in Cleveland against the Guardians. Guard ball in top of the American League Central entering today. The Red Sox trailed 4-3 entering the top of the seventh. They've plated four here to take a 7-4 advantage, including a two RBI single with the bases jacked from Masataka Yoshida for that Red Sox lineup. Elsewhere in Arlington, the Rangers blanking the Royals. Man, it's a tough time to be a fan of the Kansas City Royals. Yesterday, they had a 6-3 lead late in that ballgame. Finally, the offense starting to produce. The young catcher, Carter Jensen, a couple of RBIs. The Rangers respond for a walk-off victory. Texas right now leads 6-0. KC has lost five in a row. The Giants also really struggle, Joe, in producing any bit of offense. Only 213 runs scored entering this Sunday finale at Coors against the Rockies, where the Giants have lost five consecutive games. It is San Francisco early, top of the second frame. They lead 2-0. Good to see the Giants score a couple of runs early in a baseball game, finally.
3: Like a little participation trophy you're trying to hand out to him. Look, I know we're both in Los Angeles, the greater LA area, but wow, yep. That animosity for San Francisco bleeding through here on Live Bet Sunday. Yep. Yeah, look, I've got no love lost for the Giants. You know, I was looking at the over in this game. I figured maybe we start the show hot, give out a bet right away for a game that first pitch was 10 minutes after we came on air. But I just couldn't get there because of how bad their offense is. Now, it is 2-0 in the second. It very well might get there with a total of 11 at Coors Field. A total of 15 might always get there at Coors Field. But it was just something I could not get to the counter on, looking at this Giants' anemic offense. And it's going to be interesting for me. This is more long-term speculation. But Tony Vitello, the first-year manager there, going straight from the college ranks, some of his press conference answers have been entertaining, I'll say, to put it kindly. It's going to be interesting to see how long of a leash, if he's maybe a one-and-done, if they let this go a second season. I just don't know. I don't want to say he's not cut out for the big leagues, but I think he's going to have to fall on his face, and that's exactly what he's doing right here in this first go-round. Maybe he'll get a second chance, it'll go better, but Vitello not cut out for maybe this season or this job right now at San Francisco.
2: Tony Vitello led Tennessee to a national championship in college baseball in 2024. They were a powerhouse program in the sport the last few years under his direction. The Giants and the Rockies, however, the worst two records in the National League. The Giants 22-36 entering today. The Rocks a half game worse than that. Colorado at 22-37. We expected Colorado to be near the bottom, the cellar of the National League. Maybe not the same expectations by the Bay, but probably not thinking they're an 85-90 win team. They're up 2-0 early. Their young catcher, Daniel Susak, an RBI to extend the lead to 2-0. That live total only up by a half run, 11.5. That's altitude. That's Denver, Colorado. That is Coors Field. Joe, we've got three games starting as we will start our second hour here just after 4 p.m. Eastern time. In West Sacramento, it's the Athletics and the Yankees. Will Warren gets the nod for the pinstripes. The Yankees, a -175 road favorite. The Phillies and the Dodgers, as we talked about with Rob Donaldson. Marquee matchup this weekend, rubber match. Yoshi Yamamoto gets the start for the Dodgers. They're a -246 favorite because of that Dodgers tax, because of Yamamoto starting and Andrew Painter, the rookie, on the other side for the Philadelphia Phillies. In the game that we are directly in contrast of each other, in Seattle, Bryce Miller and the M's, a -144 favorite against the Diamondbacks, who send out Merrill Kelly. Seattle has won five straight. They're above 500 for the first time since March 30th. They now have a game and a half lead atop the American League West. Joe, which side are you on here? D-backs, Mariners, and the weekend finale in the Northwest.
3: I'm going to go with the D-backs at a pretty price. I like that +130 number with Merrill Kelly. You know, he had that rough stretch of three starts. Starts 2, 3, and 4 for him on the season after a slightly delayed start to his campaign. Since then, in his last four outings, though, he has been sensational. He's going out there to be a stopper. Who else would you want to be a stopper in this situation? He's 4-0 in his last four starts. ERA of 2.17. Also going deep, saving that bullpen. Going seven innings or more in three of those four starts. A complete game in the mix. You know, Merrill Kelly has been a guy his whole career, really, where being economical is his forte, right? Not a high strikeout guy. He'll maybe cash some K-props just on account of going deep into games. But he knows how to keep his pitch count low, how to be efficient, be economical, and save the bullpen. I really respect a guy with a game like that, especially, you know, his game has not wavered or changed as he's gone, what is he, 37, 38 years old now? He's the same guy he was in 2022, 2021. And so I love watching him pitch. I do think he's better than Miller, who's got some decent surface level numbers, we'll call them, to start the year. But I like Arizona +$1.30.
2: Merrill Kelly had a 9.95 ERA following his start on May 3rd. But to Joe's point, and to highlight it, in his last four, so much better. It's a big reason Arizona has played a lot better baseball. Their starting staff starting to round into form as well. Only seven total earned runs allowed from Kelly in his last four outings. Bryce Miller makes start number four of the year. Had an oblique injury back in spring training, so a delayed start. In his three starts so far, a total of four earned in 83 pitches at most, which he did most recently against the A's. So I'm on the Mariners to complete the sweep, a -144 price in direct contrast. You just said whoa or wow, Joe Cirillo. What were you reacting to?
3: Juan Soto just sent one deep into the bullpen for a grand slam. It is 10-1 New York Mets. A big five-run sixth inning here. Not done yet. But a two-out grand slam from Juan Soto, who has had a phenomenal month of May coming off the injured list here. He just looks great. He's found his power stroke after The long balls were lacking in April.
2: The Amazons looking for a fourth consecutive win. They're looking for a second series sweep this year to finish off the Fish. They were a minus 156 favorite with Nolan McLean on the bump today. Solid by McLean standards despite five walks. The Mets were a favorite, and the total was 7.5 at Citi Field. That has now skied to the over. Both Joe and I have a play in the Dodgers game. I'm going LA team total over 2.5 runs in the first five. Joe Cirillo, what's your look?
3: Yamamoto, give me over 18.5 outs, plus 140. I'm liking the plus money prices here. Tanner Scott, their closer, blew it yesterday. He's had to pitch back-to-back days, so he won't be available. Four relievers were used yesterday. Yamamoto, seven innings, back-to-back outings. Let's make it a third.
2: He's looked really good in his last two starts. It's so part of the reason I think the Dodgers get some ducks on the pond, put some runners on base, and start to ignite that offense against the struggling rookie in Andrew Painter. Our second hour of four on Live Bet Sunday comes your way up next.
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2: Hour number two of four here on Live Bet Sunday as we continue to chug along. He is Joe Cirillo. I am Ben Stevens. We appreciate you joining us here on VSiN, the sports betting network. Wherever you may be, VSiN Watch app, YouTube TV, you can put us in multi-view alongside the games that you are watching, Sirius XM channel 158 as well. We've got a lot of action in Major League Baseball. We've got three more games about to start. That will be 14 of the 15 that we have on this weekend finale Sunday around the bigs, either completed, Baltimore beating the Blue Jays for the first game of the day, 9-5, with Sunday Night Baseball under the arch in St. Louis coming up in a few hours between the Cardinals and the Cubs. Speaking of a team from Chicago, the Cubbies playing better baseball. They've won 3 of 4 since that dreadful 10-game losing skid. They're on the north side. The team on the south side, the Chicago White Sox, 31-27, Joe, entering this Sunday at home, looking for a sweep against the Tigers, trailing 1-0 after the stretch into the home half of the seventh. They've tied it up, courtesy of a Colson Montgomery solo shot, his second consecutive game with a home run. It's one apiece right now between the Sox and the Tigers. Chicago was actually booked as a pregame money line favorite amount around minus 136 entering today. It's now a minus 223 number live in favor of Chicago.
3: Yeah, you know, these two, the Cubbies and the White Sox, the two teams you just mentioned, squared off a couple weeks ago for rivalry weekend, which I thought Major League Baseball did a tremendous job putting on. And that series just propelled them in completely different directions, right? Cubbies had gone into that, I believe, pretty fresh off of a 10-game winning streak. The Cubs, by the way, two 10-game winning streaks this year and a 10-game losing streak. I mean, you can't make that up. The White Sox kicked off that 10-game losing streak. You had the choice words between Pete Crow Armstrong and a female White Sox fan sitting on the other side of the fence in the outfield. And ever since then, the team from the south side has been piping hot. You look at this matchup with Detroit. It seemed like myself and everyone else was on the Tigers to run away with the AL Central in the spring training, in the offseason. And Detroit are almost certainly going to be sellers at the deadline. The White Sox, their young bats, pitching coming from unexpected sources. I think they had a stretch earlier in the year where they had the same guy, an opener, start like 5 or 6 straight games or something like that. I mean, they're just finding a way to put wins together, and they're a fun, frisky team to watch. They're easy to root for, coming off a historically bad campaign just 2 years ago. I'm all in. I'm buying in on this White Sox team. I'd like to see them overtake the Cleveland Guardians.
2: The White Sox right now have won 4 straight. They're looking for a 5th in a row. The New York Mets looking for a 4th consecutive victory in a series sweep of the Miami Marlins. Well on pace to do that. A 10-1 lead courtesy of some additional runs from Juan Soto. A grand salami in the 6th for New York at Citi Field. 3rd homer for the Mets today. Carson Benj, the rookie, got it started with a solo home run in the home half of the first, leading off the game on the very third pitch that he saw. And Marcus Semien, a 2-run shot as well in the 3rd. Joe, you mentioned this when you said that Juan Soto, and you gave us a whoa that he hit that grand slam up in Flushing. He's performing like Juan Soto that we all expect year in, year out, here as of late. A base knock at least in 4 consecutive, in 12 of the last 14, and a grand slam today. The Mets trying to sweep the Marlins. The Mets trying to get to 26-33. The New York Mets trying to win a 4th consecutive game. The New York Mets have played 10 already against the Fish today. Total of 7.5 pregame, that's sky to the over.
3: Yeah, Soto looks great, man. That OPS now right around 1,000. I believe it's like 994, just a couple ticks under 1,000. 10 home runs in May. You know, in April, he had the really high batting average before he went on the injured list, was hitting about 340, and it's come down since to around the 300 mark, currently at 305. But the power has returned. He's still walking. He still has the best eye in baseball. I mean, this team is far from healthy. You look at names like Jared Young in the 5 hole. and there have been times where the outfield is entirely comprised of rookies when Soto's not out there. But, you know, they've got some guys coming back soon. It'll be interesting to see what they do. I mentioned, as a fan, was kind of rooting for them to stink this year, to clean house. I don't like David Stearns. I don't like Carlos Mendoza. But it feels like when Lindor comes back, Soto's hitting, the rookies are figuring it out. I don't know. Maybe they'll be frisky the rest of the way like they were in 2024 when they also started 22-33 en route to an eventual NLCS appearance.
2: 2-for-4 today at the dish. Now the 4 RBIs for Juan Soto. He's got multiple base knocks at least in 6 of the last 11 for New York. They lead 10-1. Elsewhere around Major League Baseball, the Red Sox had a huge 7th inning in Cleveland. 6 runs now to take a 9-4 lead. They're up 9-4 as the 8th inning begins. The Atlanta Braves, the best record in baseball, trailing right now in Cincinnati into the top of the 9th, plus 2,300 as the Braves are down 6-3. The Rays trying to add on as they head to the home half of the 8th. They're up 5-2, trying to win the rubber match against the LA Angels. The Pittsburgh Pirates lead 9-3 in the 9th, trying to close things out against the Twins for their own weekend sweep. Same story for the Washington Nationals, looking to pick up win 31 of the year. 4-2, the lead for the Nats in front of the Padres, who are not playing their best ball here as of late. San Diego swept in the midweek by the Philadelphia Phillies at home in SoCal, including in a game against Christopher Sanchez where he blanked them on Wednesday evening. Top 5 offense on the other side, Joe, for this Washington Nationals team, who is looking really, really good. An underdog in 58 of 59 games entering today. It was about a moneyline pick'em with Griffin Cannon getting the start for San Diego, Zach Littell on the other side for the Nats. They're a few outs away from closing this one out, getting a series victory against San Diego, and getting 2 games north of 500.
3: Yeah, you know, not only are the Nationals a fun team, and I think a team to not overlook, a team to actually take seriously at this point because the lineup's done it for over 2 months, but I'm glad you bring up San Diego and their struggles against Philadelphia. And, you know, the week before, they hosted the Dodgers, lost 2 out of 3. The only game that they won was because Michael King was absolutely superb and shut the Dodgers out through 7 scoreless, but they only scored 1 run in that game, thanks to, I believe it was a first-inning Miguel Andujar solo shot. My point is, San Diego is not as good as their record would indicate. And I don't want to take away from the Washington Nationals there, but we talk about the Giants' anemic offense. The Padres have the 2nd fewest runs scored in the National League. Only the Giants are behind them. So the San Diego team, you know, you look at their best players, Fernando Tatis, Mazel Tov, finally just hit his first home run of the year yesterday. And then Manny Machado is still on the interstate hitting, I believe, about a .180, .185. That's a problem, right? Xander Bogaerts has never lived up to his contract. Jackson Merrill has had a down year for this team, and he's a kid who I love, who, you know, I thought had a really legitimate, viable rookie of the year shot a couple seasons ago. Like, all of these guys are underperforming. And I go back to run differential, which I mentioned earlier in the show. They're -4 in run differential. It's not indicative of a team that's 7 games, although maybe soon to be 6 games over 500, or in 2nd place. When they beat the Dodgers a couple Mondays ago, they were in 1st place by a half a game. Since then, LA's opened up a 5-game lead in that division. That's more indicative of where those two teams are. The Dodgers are head and shoulders above the Padres. Don't let San Diego fool you. I'm selling this team for the rest of the year.
2: Yeah, the Padres batting .218 as a club. It is the worst batting average for a team of all 30 in Major League Baseball. They have the 3rd worst slugging percentage. Not a lot of pop off those bats right now for the Friars as well. They're in that 2nd spot entering Sunday, but to Joe's point, the Arizona Diamondbacks, who are playing much better baseball, might actually be the Dodgers' toughest test to hold L.A. from winning a 13th National League West Divisional crown in the last 14 MLB seasons. The Dodgers about to get started in the weekend finale in the rubber match of a big 3-game set in the Ravine this weekend against the Phillies. They're nearly a $2.50 favorite, with Yoshinobu Yamamoto getting the start against the rookie Andrew Painter on the other side for the Phils. I'm on the Dodgers team total in the first 5, over 2.5. Joe, on that starter for LA, Yamamoto to go over 18.5 outs recorded. And then Joe and I in one of the other 3 games that is about to begin on opposite sides. He's looking at those snakes in Seattle to avoid a weekend sweep against the Mariners, plus 130 for the D-backs. I'm on the Mariners to win a sixth consecutive with Bryce Miller getting the start around a minus 144 number. Joe, you know something we haven't really discussed a ton so far today, and I do want to provide a few updates around college baseball. It's regional weekend. It is Sunday, meaning we are in elimination games as we speak. And if you avoid elimination, you will play on Sunday night in what is considered the regional final. I was looking in a couple of spots. One of my best bets of the day, near and dear to your heart, the St. John's Red Storm, who upset Florida State in the Tallahassee Regional on Friday. A dramatic upset. I was looking at St. John's and their opponent today, Northern Illinois, to post some runs. I'm trying to find the score right now.
3: 9-5, Johnny's, baby. I think you got there.
2: 9-5?
3: Yeah. Does that put you over?
2: That puts us over 13.5, Joe. That's exactly what we love to see. 9-5, the Johnnies in front. St. John's looking to become the 13th ever regional four seed to win their first two games, advance directly into that regional final. The Huskies of Northern Illinois played into extras against Coastal Carolina on Friday night. They won that game 12-10 for their first ever NCAA tournament win. This is their first ever NCAA tournament berth since 1972. But NIU, Joe, used all of their weekend starters, all three of their best arms, to secure that W. So I thought they'd be a little less than fresh today, and the Johnnies would take advantage offensively. Over 13.5, we are already there into the fifth inning. 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
2: Live Bet Sunday right here on VSEN. He is Joe. I am Ben. We've got a ton of games live in Major League Baseball as we speak. 13 to be exact. We've got a ton of games live with seasons on the line and at stake in college baseball on a regional Sunday of action. Double elimination format. The games we are seeing right now, all elimination games. You are trying to survive in advance to the regional final, where if you're playing today, you're going to need to beat your opponent twice to advance the next weekend and the Super Regionals. Joe and I both located in Los Angeles, where the number one national seed in the NCAA baseball tournament resides. In fact, they've been the number one team the entirety of the year, the first team to ever be able to say that in the history of college baseball, the UCLA Bruins. But Joe, the regional this weekend in Westwood has not been kind to UCLA. They got upset by St. Mary's on Friday. The Gales becoming the first ever four seed in the history of this tournament since this format began in 1999 to hand a loss to the number one national seed in its regional opener. And then UCLA yesterday against Virginia Tech, down 5-3 entering the home half of the ninth with their final three outs remaining potentially of the season. UCLA does what it has done all year long. Back-to-back home runs to start off the inning and a walk-off RBI single from Phoenix Call. It was the 10th come-from-behind win for the Bruins when they've been trailing in the seventh inning or later. So now they play St. Mary's again. They're actually the road team, but in their own home ballpark. But they have a 1-0 lead early in the top of the first against St. Mary's. And college baseball is a unique betting opportunity. They're a 6.5 run line favorite as we speak, Joe. Up 1-0 in the first frame.
3: Yeah, I mean, this is going to be interesting because then, you know, should they make it past St. Mary's, which you mentioned they just got on the board there, they would have Cal Poly at 6 p.m. local time. Ben, I'm looking at this and I'm like, oh, we get off at 4 p.m. Pacific time. If it's UCLA, Cal Poly, doubleheader for the Bruins, they've been up against the ropes, you know, down to their final three outs yesterday. I'm in Brentwood. That's like a 15-minute walk for me to campus. Is that worth moseying on over and checking out some Bruins versus what's Cal Poly? The Mustangs, I believe. I should know Stangs, this. I used to date a Cal Poly alum. Yeah, Bruins, Stangs. I mean, that might be worth a 15-minute walk.
2: It would be. Cal Poly, the champions of the Big West, a really good team, perfect in the regional. They'll need to lose twice. UCLA will need to beat them twice to advance to the Super Regional and host next weekend at Jackie Robinson Field. A 1-0 lead for the Bruins, who are in a rematch of their Friday contest. Same story for the other LA team. Joe, it's my other college baseball bet of this Live Bet Sunday. USC taking on Texas State. The Bobcats hit a 2-run homer in the top of the ninth on Friday in the College Station Regional, where Texas A&M is the host, to come back and beat SC. The Trojans yesterday scored 19 runs against Lamar. They're off to a really good scoring start today. Top of the first, grand slam for SC. They lead 4-0. My bet for this game was USC, Texas State over 14.5 runs. Again, college baseball, a very unique betting sport. That live total, 17.5, I'm not even scared of it. My other bet of the day, St. John's and Northern Illinois. The Johnnies lead now 10-5 as I had the over of 13.5. The Red Storm, the champions of the Big East. If you don't know a lot about Johnny's baseball, consistently, always near the top of that league, if not the Big East champions, and often playing with regional experience. Joe, they were trailing 5-0 to the Huskies. They have come all the way back. They have played in double-digit runs. They lead 10-5 in the fifth. That live total 21.5. We went over 13.5. I don't think the scoring is done between NIU and St. John's.
3: Yeah, I think the Huskies are just out of arms here. I mean, it wouldn't shock me if the Johnnies put up a 15 spot or even exceed that. Real quick, what was that live total you just mentioned?
2: Now 22.5, Joe, with some juice on the over at minus 122.
3: I mean, Johnny's up 10-5, eight more runs. They're in the fifth. I'm not going to touch it, but it wouldn't shock me. Like I said, I think the Johnnies put up at least a 15 spot here in this one. The bats are clicking. They went through that Big East tournament. Really, Big East play with relative ease. Finished with the one seed, yeah. Tied with UConn. UConn, I would say, pretty underrated baseball school. I've seen some really talented guys go there, come out of there. So for as light as Big East baseball might be, the Johnnies, the Huskies, Creighton being in Nebraska, you know, right there with the site of the College World Series, you've got a couple legitimate players there. And I think the Johnnies were disrespected with that four seed. And right now they're putting on a show.
2: The Johnnies trying to become the third four seed in this tournament, the 13th all time to start the regional 2-0. They upset FSU, the regional host in Tallahassee, the number 10 national seed on Friday, dealing with a lot of storms in Tallahassee, Florida this weekend. So this not an elimination game between Northern Illinois and St. John's. It's actually the winner's bracket. But the Red Storm trying to make noise. Elsewhere in Lincoln, Nebraska hosting a regional for the first time since 08 in an elimination game against Arizona State. They trail 5-1 in the bottom of the fifth. They're getting 3.5 runs in the run line. I wonder if the Cornhuskers can make a comeback just to even keep this game competitive. It's a 5-1 money line ticket. We are underway with all of the games that we have up until Sunday night baseball in St. Louis between the Cardinals and the Cubs. So far early in West Sacramento, it's the A's and the Yankees. The Yanks had a five-game win streak snapped yesterday by the Athletics, who hit a ton of home runs, a 6-4 win for the A's. This, the rubber match, Will Warren and his Yankees went off around a minus 175 favorite price. Joe, this Yankees starting staff, best cumulative ERA in all of Major League Baseball. It's been young guys like Cam Schwitler, like Will Warren, holding down the fort as they got the returns of guys like Gerrit Cole, who has looked lights out in his two starts that he has made back in the bigs. Carlos Rodon trending healthier as well. What do you make of this Yankees team here with the second best record in the American League, only behind the Rays entering the Sunday?
3: You know, I feel like in years past when the Yankees' big guns in that rotation have gotten hurt, the replacements have been and they've relied heavily on the offense to pick up the slack. These guys deserve a ton of credit because Gerrit Cole's just two starts in. Max Fried has been on the injured list. Carlos Rodon, frankly, I think has kind of stunk this year. Rodon has not impressed me at all. And that's their big three. So Schlittler now, I mean, he's working his way into that big three, replacing Rodon, I would say, with, you know, no doubt in my mind. Ryan Weathers, who pitched yesterday in that loss, wasn't terrible. What did he go? 6+, 3 runs, 10 strikeouts. Yep. Like, he's got an ERA around 3.5. Weathers has been good. Will Warren's been good. Hill has been good. Like, I actually have to give the Yankees, as a Yankee hater, I have to give them a ton of credit because their starting rotation, it's been next man up. You know, with no Cole and no Fried for the majority of this young season, they have looked really sharp, and it's been impressive.
2: When you look at the Yanks right now, again, entering this Sunday, overall record 35-23, a game and a half behind Tampa for the best record in the American League East and the best record in the AL overall. Let's see if the Rays were able to close things out here in their game, in the rubber match against the Halos. Yes, in fact, they do. We've got a couple of finals here. The Rays win the weekend finale to take 2 of 3 from the Angels, 5-2. They were a pretty hefty home favorite with Shane McClanahan on the bump. The Nationals win the weekend against the San Diego Padres, holding on for a 4-2 win. The Pirates sweep the Twins, a 9-3 victory on this Sunday. The Reds avoid a sweep, Joe, at home against the Atlanta Braves. They hold on for a 6-4 victory.
3: I like this Reds team, you know, and they've been slumping and struggling lately. They're in last place despite being 2 games over .500 in that NL Central, which has been so weak in recent years. But this year, all five teams, at least at the moment, above .500. You know, there were two win totals that I liked coming into the year, one over, one under. And it was the Reds over 80.5. I just didn't see, even if they plateaued from where they were a year ago, I didn't see a Francona-led team regressing. And I thought that the arms, if healthy, were going to be better. Lodolo has struggled, but was fantastic today. Chase Burns is like your fifth or sixth shot in the Cy Young market right now in the National League. So despite their struggles in May and the fact that they've come back down to earth a little bit, I do like the Reds. And, you know, you got a chance to salvage this one today. Over 80.5 wins I'm still looking for. By the way, and I already ragged on this team, I'm not going to get all the way back into it, but the one under I liked, Padres at 85.5, and despite their hot start, I think that one is going to get there.
2: San Diego loses the last two games of its weekend set in the nation's capital. The Padres have now dropped 8 of their last 11, and the offensive woes continue. Only 2 runs against Washington, who closed around a pick'em price today. The Nats have been an underdog, though, basically in every game but 2 this year. They are now 31-29. Reds 2 games above 500, as Joe alluded to. Nick Lodolo, good start today. Who?
3: Just Trent Grisham. I believe it was him, unless it was Bellinger. Just dropped a pop-up for the Yankees. No, that might have been... I'm not sure who it was. Center field for the Yanks, but right off the heel of the glove, A's just put up a 2 spot.
2: There you go. The A's take an early lead in the home half of the first, 2-0 against the New York Yankees. Of course, the Athletics booked as a home dog today in the rubber match. If you're looking for an edge in baseball betting, check out the VSiN Daily Diamond Sharp Daily Baseball Betting Insight all season long. 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
26: I'm William Shatner. I've been around a long time, but I'm truly humbled when I see the real battles our brave, paralyzed veterans have faced defending our freedom. 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
27: PVA has brought me back to life.
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2: Live Bet Sunday right here on VSEN. He's Joe Cirillo. I am Ben Stevens. And our championship series are now officially set, both in the NBA. That starts Wednesday night in San Antonio. It's the Spurs and it's the Knicks, just like 1999. And on the ice, that starts on Tuesday night. The Stanley Cup Final back in Raleigh, North Carolina, for the first time in more than two decades. And who better to get you ready for everything that we are going to see starting Tuesday between the Hurricanes and the Golden Knights, and of course, the man known as JD, Jonathan Davis, VSiN betting analyst for everything you need around the National Hockey League, joins us here via the Progressive Guest Line. JD, a pleasure to have you here on this Sunday, 48 hours out from puck drop in game number one between Carolina and Vegas. Let's start with the winners of the Western Conference. Not only winning the West, but sweeping the Avalanche, who were the Stanley Cup favorites basically the entirety of the year. Scale of 1 to 10, how surprised were you by what the Golden Knights did in that Western Conference final sweep?
7: I mean, going into it, I would say 10. I mean, I think, you know, I reached out to Jeff Benson over at the Circuit Desk, and, you know, he said to me, I think the odds for the sweep are like around 30 to 1. So, yeah, then once you got to like the middle of game 3, and Nathan MacKinnon went down, then, you know, everything changed. And you already were dealing with a compromised Cale Makar. But there's, you know, not to take anything away what Vegas did. They were surgical, I think, you know, in this series, and they were surgical really through the first two rounds. They just got better and better as each series went on.
3: JD, when you look at the Hurricanes, their MO recent years has been collapsing, you know, in or by the Eastern Conference Finals. It looked like it might have been the same deal at times the first three games, right? You know, they come away games 2 and 3 with nearly identical 3-2 overtime wins. It could have just as easily, it felt like, been Montreal up 3-0 in that series going into game 4. But the Canes, after dropping game 1, they rattle off 4 straight. How confident do you think they feel? Do you think that they're going to be coming into this the team that just buried Montreal games 4 and 5? Or might there be a slow start like we saw at the beginning of that Eastern Conference Finals?
7: Well, I think both teams could be facing somewhat of a slow start. I mean, John Tortorella talked about, you know, during the off days, just, you know, he hates it. I mean, this is the one thing that slows them down with the momentum. I think for the Carolina Hurricanes, guys, you know, this is going to be, and for Vegas too, this will be the best team that they face. But I think more so from the Carolina side, because, you know, they played an, you know, the 8th seed Ottawa Senators, who were missing half their blue line. They played, you know, a Philadelphia Flyers team, not very good. And then they got, you know, to their credit after game 1. I mean, yeah, they were 2-1 goal games in overtime that they won. And as Mike Matheson, the Canadiens defenseman, said, hey, look, we were two shots away from going up 3-0, but they could barely get two shots in a game. And, you know, the biggest thing I think that Carolina has a problem, guys, is just generating offense. Yes, they scored 6 in game 4. I think Montreal was just absolutely, you know, just exhausted. But they struggled to score goals. And I'll tell you, I came across one prop today that totally blew me away. The total goals for the series is at 31.5. Now you can find that at Caesars. Hmm. I mean, guys, we're talking, if this series goes 7, we're talking 4 goals a game. I mean, that's, I mean, I'd be on the over in that.
2: 31 and a hook, that number at Caesars, as JD just broke it down. Jonathan Davis joining us here on Live Bet Sunday. VSiN hockey analyst at West Coast Hockey. That's HKYNHL on Twitter. All right, JD, Carolina back into the Stanley Cup final for the first time in 20 years when the Canes last won Lord Stanley's Cup back in 2006. They're the favorite at minus 155 right now in the series price on DraftKings. Vegas at plus 130. Does the series price feel fair to you where those numbers stand getting ready for game one on Tuesday?
7: Yeah, I think it's fair. I'm not interested in attacking either side. I'm going to go back to my favorite play. I'll play both teams to win in six and both teams to win in seven and shop around because there are some books that have better prices for game seven, for both teams to win in seven, and some books have better prices for both teams to win in game six. I just think we get at least a six-game series. You're getting at least plus 400 on your money at six games for, you know, for Vegas, I think it is. You know, for Carolina, it's like plus 430, and for Vegas, plus 525. So I think you come away with profit, as you know, and this series does go to six.
3: D, how about this Conn Smythe market? I mean, you look at the favorites, Marner coming in at least on DraftKings at plus $1.65, and then Anderson at plus 220. Once you get past those two cats, there's some value on the board. Anyone down on the board, you know, as you get 6 to 1, 10 to 1, 12 to 1, that might have your attention or catch your eye?
7: Okay, so people think I'm a Carolina hater. I just don't like watching the Hurricanes play. But that being said, look, Freddie Anderson right now, you know, if you like Carolina, you've got to have some Freddie Anderson in your portfolio. I mean, it's still, you're getting, what, about plus 250, 260 on Anderson? That's better than you're getting on the Hurricanes. But I would look also further down the board, and the guy that grabbed my attention was Taylor Hall, who leads the team in scoring. You can get him at plus 2,500, not for Conn Smythe, but for most points in the series. And my feeling is, if he is the Conn Smythe Trophy winner, he's only plus 550 for Conn Smythe, he's going to have to lead the series in scoring. And I took a chance at him at 25 to 1, and that's my way of playing Taylor Hall for the Conn Smythe. On the Vegas side, yeah, go down the board, Pavel Dorofeyev and Brett Howden. They lead the playoffs in goals with 10. You can get them, what, at about 125, 150 to 1 at a couple of different books. So those are the long shots. I mean, Marner, the value isn't there. Jack Eichel's a little further down the board. You know, if you haven't already gotten Marner, I mean, Marner's a better price than Vegas to win the Cup. So I guess from that standpoint, there's still value. You know, look, I mean, I've got Marner at 7 to 1, and I've got Dorofeyev at 150 to 1. He's still there. And I think the Carter Hart guys, I really think that his past legal issues, it's the one thing that scares me with him winning the award. I really believe there are some people that will hold that against him.
2: It is narrative. It is voting when all is said and done. JD, I mentioned the series price, minus 155 in favor of Carolina, plus 130 on the other side for Vegas, entering the Cup final as the dog. It's the same exact prices on the money line currently on DraftKings for game number one. Minus 155 for Carolina on home ice in Raleigh, plus 130 for the Golden Knights as the game one, betting underdog as well. How do you expect game one to start come Tuesday night?
7: Well, Carolina always comes out fast. I mean, they've scored the first goal, I think it's what, in 10 of 13 playoff games this year. I think they're in for a bit of an awakening against the Golden Knights, who are not going to get pushed around. I'll play Vegas in game one, and if they lose game one, I'll come back with them in game two. I just think that the value is there with the Golden Knights. But look, fast starts have been Carolina's MO throughout the playoffs, and I would understand if people would want to jump on them to score the first goal of the first period. But right now, for me, my one play I'm locked into would be the Golden Knights on the money line in game number one.
3: JD, last one for me. I have a feeling that we both think this series is going to go over 5.5 games. At minus 185, is that a playable number for you, or is the value just not there? Is that too much juice to lay for the over 5.5 games?
7: Yeah, I mean, if you like over 5.5, Joe, like I said earlier, play both teams to win in six. You can get Vegas at plus 525. You can get Carolina at plus 430. And then, again, grab them both to win in seven at plus $4 for Carolina, plus 575 for Vegas. Far better than just playing over 5.5.
2: It's a great look, and there are so many different ways of approaching the Stanley Cup final between the Carolina Hurricanes and the Vegas Golden Knights. Jonathan Davis, VSiN hockey betting analyst. You can follow him on Twitter at West Coast Hockey. That's HKYNHL. JD, we appreciate the time. Rest up for the next 48 hours. Stanley Cup final game number one starting on Tuesday. Maybe Joe and I will see you around the neighborhood here in the greater Los Angeles or South Bay area. Enjoy it. Thank you for being here on Live Bet Sunday.
7: Thanks, guys. Appreciate it.
2: Thank you very much to Jonathan Davis for joining us here, getting you ready for the Stanley Cup final.

0: What was your biggest takeaway from what Wemby and the Spurs did in OKC?
1: Man, I just thought that they shared the ball really well. You know, the key to beating Oklahoma City is you have to have the depth to counter theirs, and San Antonio didn't just counter it. They had better depth. You know, no J-Dub for the Thunder. Spurs had seven guys in double figures. Their three-point ball was working. It's going to be a tough task for my Knicks, but I think that they're ready for it, and I think that the Knicks in six is the play.
0: Ooh, we'll talk about the betting odds for the NBA Finals. The Spurs, more than a $2 favorite at -205 in the series outright price. 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
0: Five games live currently around Major League Baseball on this Sunday. To

0: end out our weekend series all around the bigs, but we've already had a ton, 9 to be exact, come to a conclusion. He's Joe Cirillo. I'm Ben Stevens. We'll get you caught up on everything you need to know around Major League Baseball. Joe, as we look at some of the games that are currently live, early on in Sacramento, it's the A's with a 3-0 lead over the Yankees. New York closed with Will Warren on the bump around a minus 175 favorite. The Athletics up 3-0 to start the third. Now minus 307. You can get the Yanks at a plus money price of plus 223. Don't see that often. The Dodgers and the Phillies still scoreless in the second inning in downtown Los Angeles. And the Mariners in early 1-0 lead over the Arizona Diamondbacks. Minus 274, that live price now with Seattle, who has won 5 in a row. A couple of games later in, Texas at home in Arlington, looking for a sweep against the lowly Royals, who have really struggled this year. Got out to an early 6-0 lead. They are holding on to a 6-1 advantage. The Giants scoring some runs today. They're up 4-1 in Colorado at Coors Field. The Rockies at bat in the home half of the fourth. That live total, 11.5. Those are the five games that we have live right here, right now, all around Major League Baseball. What piques your interest the most currently?
1: Man, what I'm thinking right now at the moment is if you had the Nerfy in the Yankees-Athletics game, which with these two pitchers might have had some value. It's a bandbox of a ballpark. Ball flies there. You know, I would imagine that I feel like Nerfy, Yerfy bets, they were really popular a couple of years ago. They burst onto the scene. Yeah. Now, oftentimes, you're priced out of the Nerfy. There's not a lot of value there. But there might have been some value today, given these lineups and these, you know, mediocre starting pitchers. If you had the Nerfy, you've got to be livid. Because the A's in that first inning, two outs. They had, I believe, it was first and third or second and third, but two outs. An out away from cashing your Nerfy bet, and then Grisham has that pop-up go off the heel of his glove running in center field. Like, you've got to be livid there. So I'm intrigued by the A's potentially looking to take a series here. Mariners, you know, you're on Seattle, I'm on Arizona. D-backs had first and third with one out in the top of the second. Fly ball hit to right field wasn't deep enough to get the guy on third in. They walk away with nothing, and then Cole Young, bottom of that Mariners lineup, answers with a solo shot here. And then, of course, Yamamoto, that's probably where my interest is peaked the most, out in Dodger Stadium. Painter looks pretty good. You know, he's navigated a couple of base runners, but nothing damning. And then Yamamoto has looked great. Picked off Brandon Marsh after allowing a leadoff base runner to Philly top of the second. And we'll see if he can get there on my over 18.5 outs at plus $1.40.
0: He's got six so far, and half of those six outs recorded via a strikeout. Yoshi Yamamoto off to a great start. He has only allowed a single earned run in each of his previous two starts after struggling ever so slightly in his first two starts in the month of May. I'm on the Dodgers team total to be over in the first five of 2.5. One on right now for L.A. with Alex Freeland up at the dish taking on Andrew Painter, but two outs here in the home half of the second. The Mariners have started to hit, at least this weekend. They've had back-to-back games, taken the first two against the D-backs with four home runs as a team. Both Luke Raley and Julio Rodriguez with a home run in each of the past 2 days. Cole Young now gets on the board for Seattle, an early 1-0 lead for the Mariners. I'm a little bit intrigued, Joe, by that live price of the Yankees that I mentioned was plus 223, now down to plus 190. They've got a man on, no outs in the top of the third. Jacob Lopez, the starter for the A's. He already, when I last checked, threw two innings, no outs recorded just last when I looked to start the third, around 36 pitches. So already getting some work here against New York. And to your point, it's not like Will Warren is off to a bad start. Three runs scored by the A's, none of them technically earned by the Yankees starter today. So a team that was a minus 175 favorite who had won five straight, that snapped by the Athletics yesterday with a 6-4 win. Now at plus 187, getting a run and a half in that live run line at minus 110 might be an area to look. Let's go through some of the games that went final when Jonathan Davis was with us here on Live Bet Sunday. The New York Mets, winners of four straight, a 10-1 win to sweep the Miami Marlins this weekend. And again, that's four consecutive victories. Joe, you talked about the weird similarities, maybe a coincidence to 2024 and a slow start for the Mets. New York is now 26-33. What exactly does that record mean for the Amazons?
1: I mean, you know, look, there's correlation and then there's causation, right? Maybe you could draw correlation between this team and the 2024 Mets. They're not similar, right? The rosters are completely different. 2024, it was watching that team and it was like, how are they this bad? This team, I really do believe the roster construction in the offseason stunk. So, you know, it is funny. It's scary. It's spooky. It's a hell of a coincidence that they start 22 and 33 both years. And now they're on a little four game heater. We'll call it that if you'd like, but I don't think that it means all that much. I don't think that the Mets are a playoff team. I don't think that their pitching is consistent enough. Freddy Peralta has not lived up to his standards. Nolan McLean, who I love, needs to figure something out. Even though he got the win today, something is off with him. Two strikeouts, five walks, very uncharacteristic of the young righty. The lineup will get healthier and will be better. I can say that with some certainty, but I just don't think that the pitching is there. I don't think the leadership and the management is there with Mendoza. I think as long as he is at the helm, the Mets are going to stink, and that's why, personally, I want them to stink, to get Mendoza and Stearns the hell out of there. But no, I don't think it's shades of 2024 again, just a funny little coincidence.
0: Very fair. Juan Soto playing really, really well. Grand slam today, a home run in 4 of 6. He has been lights out in the month of May. The Red Sox came back trailing 4-3 entering the seventh inning to win 9-4 on the road for Boston in Cleveland against the Guardians, taking the final two games of that series. You mentioned the New York Mets might not be a playoff team. You know who might be in the other league? In the American League, the Chicago White Sox, a two-run seventh, Tristan Peters delivering what was the game-winning RBI on a hard-hit ball on a single. The White Sox sweep the Tigers. That's a 2-1 victory for Chicago. That is now 32 wins, 32-27, five games north of 500 for the White Sox. If the season ended today, that would be the fourth-best record in the American League. They're looking up at Cleveland, but not by all that many games now in the American League Central. Let's see if it's updated after the Guardians lose today to end out the weekend, and the White Sox win. Chicago back, Joe, by only a game. Both teams have 27 losses right now. Cleveland 34 wins, the White Sox 32. When you're going to talk about the White Sox in 2026, you might have to talk about Chicago, the American League Central divisional contender.
1: I mean, Murakami, right, doing something that's never been done before with the 20 homers by a rookie before June 1st. Now he's a little banged up, unfortunately, but it is that next man up vibe with the young bats in this lineup. They're frisky. They're fun. I look at this team and, you know, can I say with confidence the White Sox are going to run the table and win the Central? Absolutely not. But can I say why the hell not? Yeah. I mean, it does have, they do have that why not us? Some people, you know, will say that we're a year early, but why not right now mentality. And it's really fun to watch. I'm digging it. I'm buying in on the White Sox. Look, I said it earlier. I'm selling the Padres, but I'm buying the White Sox. I'm there for it. By the way, your Mariners, a chance to bust things open here with the bases juiced and one out and Julio up at the dish.
0: Yeah. Yeah. Julio Rodriguez, home runs in back-to-back games, two outs only, or two, second inning, only one out, as Joe said, bases loaded. Joe, there is something to the idea of ignorance.
1: Oh, here's the play at the plate. Sport. Double play. Wow. Going for a sack fly. Arizona double. I mean, I thought that was a really controversial send by the D-backs third base coach, because that was a shallow like looper in the center. Maybe he figured the center fielder had to run in so much that he'd be off balance, but great throw on one hop. And Julio, I mean, that thing could have just as easily been a single that knocked in two. Nice catch by the center fielder for Arizona. Turns into an inning-ending double play, the old 8-2 double play.
0: Cole Young, a solo shot to get the M's on the board in the second. They really could have broken some things open. Julio Rodriguez at the dish, bases loaded with one out. And Merrill Kelly and the D-backs only offer up one. Good look there. The LA Dodgers get on the board first in their weekend finale, the rubber match against the Phillies. An RBI double out of Alex Freeland. The depth of the Dodgers now tested with both Kike and Teoscar Hernandez on the IL. Joe, you talked about Chicago, the White Sox, that is. Maybe not understanding that nobody thought they were going to be good this year, so they're just playing free and having a lot of fun, and the offense looks really, really good, 32-27. We had high expectations for Victor Wembanyama and his Spurs entering 2025-26, but for a team in its third year with Wemby on the roster and its first playoff run with Victor Wembanyama leading the Spurs, some people thought they would have to get knocked off the top before they get back to the pinnacle and knock off a team like the reigning NBA champions in the Oklahoma City Thunder. San Antonio had other ideas. Victorious on the road yesterday in game seven, 111-103, winning outright as a 3.5-point underdog on the road inside the Paycom Center, setting up an NBA Finals matchup between the Spurs and the New York Knicks, exactly like it was the last time New York reached this stage back in 1999. Our third hour of Live Bet Sunday is about to begin on the other side. Joe Cirillo and myself will give you our thoughts on the NBA Finals up next.
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0: hour number three of Live Bet Sunday with Joe Cirillo and myself, Ben Stevens, rolls on right here on VSiN and Live Bet Sunday. So right back into the live action, Joe, as our second hour was coming to a close, we were talking about the four Major League Baseball games that are currently live, make that five, but one of them caught both of our attention in Sacramento. The A's scored three runs in the first, all courtesy of an outfielding error that led to three runs. We mentioned how the Yankees against Jacob Lopez, the starter for the Athletics, were starting to make some headway, and the pitch count already pretty high for Lopez. With no outs still, the bases are loaded in the top of the third, and the Yankees have already plated four. They were a pregame minus 175 favorite. They're now back in front 4-3. That live line currently off, but you mentioned the total that was already in double digits. Now, as I last see it live, standing at 15.5, we might not be done with the scoring early here in West Sacramento.
1: Man, you know, I said it to you at the break, and I wish I got it in at the beginning of this Yankees rally, which bases juice, none out. I mean, they're not stopping the scoring anytime soon. Lopez now out of the game already after two plus. We were talking about this. You mentioned Lopez's pitch count. Will Warren with, you know, even though none of those runs were earned, a high pitch count because of that error, 40 pitches through two innings. I'm looking at this and I'm thinking, what's the live total? Well, when the Yankees had guys on and it was 3-0 A's, that live total was 10.5. And I wanted to interject and say, look to the over. That 10.5 now, long gone. Ancient history, as it's 4-3 Yankees and will be, I'm sure, 6-3, 7-3. It'll be more than 4-3 Yankees after this top of the third. What are we looking at now? Like 15.5 on the lot? Yeah, 15.5, and it's juice 30 cents to the over there. So, man, if you caught that 10.5, and when I did, and you got in on that, good on you. But I wish I got to interject with that, because that number, long gone.
0: We mentioned that live money line price on the Yanks, who, again, minus 175, minus 180 for most of this Sunday, with Will Warren getting the nod against Jacob Lopez for the Athletics. The Yankees had won five straight. That win streak snapped yesterday by the A's. This, the rubber match of our three-game weekend set. It was around plus 223, plus 190 as the rally started to begin. It's a minus 445 number now in favor of New York. They're laying 3.5 when it comes to that live run line. The Yankees back on top, and the odds makers expect that to continue to be the story. Dodgers in the home half of the third, they lead one zip. The Mariners in the home half of the third, up 1-0 on the Arizona Diamondbacks. Two games closer to their conclusion. The latest game, home half of the eighth, the Rangers and the Royals. Texas looking for a sweep. It would be the sixth consecutive loss if it holds on for KC. They were down 6-0. It's now 6-3. No price on Texas. Live run line is 2.5 in favor of the Rangers, of which they are covering, but it's minus 396 if you want to lay that juice. Giants up by two runs, 5-3 in Coors Field. Pre-game total was 11. Live total, 14.5. All right, Joe and I have mentioned it a few times. Let's talk the NBA Finals. It is now set. We're a few days away from game one, still 3 days out. That is on Wednesday night in San Antonio, Texas, for the first time in more than a decade. The Spurs reach the NBA Finals courtesy of a Game 7 victory on the road in Oklahoma City for the first time since 2014. The New York Knickerbockers are there for the first time this millennium since 1999. In that finals, they lost in five to the San Antonio Spurs. What does this one hold? Joe, San Antonio a 5.5-point favorite for game number one. The Spurs a minus 205 series outright favorite. We knew that the winner of the Western Conference would be favored to win the Larry O'Brien Trophy, despite the New York Knicks, winners of 11 consecutive playoff games. What is your read on the series prices in favor of the Spurs at this moment?
1: I think that this series is right up the Knicks' alley in terms of playing into their strengths, man. And I would not touch anything laying $2 with San Antonio. It's interesting to me, a few days ago, you know, you could have, when it was Spurs, Thunder, TBD, you could have gotten the Knicks at better than plus $2 against either one. Yeah. So obviously that price has shortened a good amount, about 40 cents here on the series price. I'm not touching that Knicks series plus 170. I think if you're on the Knicks like I am, and I do think the Knicks win the series, I think you maybe play a correct score, or you also maybe consider just going game to game. I can see Knicks plus 180 for game one of this series. Why would I want to go plus 170 on the series when I can go plus 180 game one? and they're going to be really well rested. Mitchell Robinson with that pinky finger he just had surgery on. I didn't even know people were getting surgeries on broken pinky fingers, but here we are. I thought you just tape that thing next to your ring finger and, you know, go out there and swat some shots. But I think this matchup plays really well to the Knicks. I know the regular season does not always correlate to postseason success, but San Antonio owned OKC in the regular season. They didn't own them in the postseason, but they still got the best of them. The Knicks handled San Antonio pretty well in the regular season. I think they'll handle them pretty well here in this series. Now, the depth of the Spurs, I mentioned it earlier, that was their key game seven. It's definitely something to take seriously, but I like the matchups. To me, if you're the Knicks, you know, you can really toy around with the different matchups. San Antonio runs four guys out there between about 6'4 and 6'6. So if Kat and Mitch are out there at the same time, you're going to have a size advantage. Even if not, with the likes of a Hart, Bridges, OG rotation, I think matchup-wise, it really just does play well into the Knicks' game plan. How they defend Wemby is going to be paramount. It's going to be really probably what decides this series, but I do think that the Knicks have matchup advantages all over the floor outside of course, Victor Wembanyama.
0: Yeah, and Victor Wembanyama in his third season and the first playoff run for San Antonio in Wemby's career, now hoping to win their first NBA championship since 2014. The Spurs are a really good team. Not many expected them to be just here just yet, despite 62 wins, because getting through Oklahoma City felt like toppling a dynasty only 2 years in. The Thunder now have to go back to the drawing board slightly this summer, figure out what they are going to do with options not named Shea Gilgeous-Alexander. Jalen Williams, of course, injured for a good majority of this postseason, and the Western Conference Finals did not play in Game 7, and that exposed Chet Holmgren, who had two shot attempts, Joe, two field goal attempts, only 4 points and 2 rebounds. I'm sure Chet is very happy. He doesn't have to line up against Victor Wembanyama for at least a couple more months. What I find fascinating from the odds perspective for the 2026 NBA Finals, 7 games, this series going the duration, is the most likely outcome in the exact games market on DraftKings, plus 190. The Spurs to win in 7 at plus 310 is the most likely correct score market, the shortest price that we see. You said Knicks in 6, but would you be surprised if we saw the NBA Finals reach a 7th game, go its full duration?
1: I wouldn't. And you know, I'd be tempted. I want a better price, because my bet for the Western Conference Finals was Spurs plus a game and a half. So I was sitting pretty yesterday, and I went back and I took Spurs money line yesterday plus $1.35, but I didn't need to play game 7. You know, I could have just sat back, collected my Spurs plus a game and a half, and been content. I would look to play the Knicks plus 1.5 here, but at minus 140, I just don't know. You know, San Antonio was minus 110 for that bet against OKC. I don't love the price. I could absolutely see this going 7. If it goes 7, your guess is as good as mine. You know, I went with the road team yesterday. Maybe I'd go back, but maybe that's my fandom speaking. I truly do at least see this going 7. If it goes 7, your guess is as good as mine. You know, I went with the road team yesterday. Maybe I'd go back, but maybe that's my fandom speaking. I truly do.
0: Guys on this roster that will show up. I believe in Victor Wembanyama. You saw the passion. You saw the emotion. This guy cares about basketball more than anything else and is grateful to be on this stage. I think we are in for an awesome, and I mean awesome, NBA Finals that starts on Wednesday. Again, it's a 5.5-point spread in favor of San Antonio, now down to 4.5. On DraftKings. I heard earlier in the day, right before us, Joe, on Ready, Set, Bet, both Mike Somich and Matt Brown were talking about how the public pretty invested early in the Knicks. 52% of the public handle on DraftKings likes the New York Knicks. Let's take a look at the betting splits on our vsin.com betting splits page in terms of where the sharp money on Circa is going as well. Around 57% of the handle on San Antonio, 100% of the handle on Circa early on the over of 217 to 18 and a half for Wednesday night. I think game one, of course, is going to be incredible. And the New York Knicks, with a lot of rest, also enter this game winners of 11 consecutive playoff games, one of 5 teams in NBA history that can say that. And not just 11 wins skirting by, but 11 wins in dominant fashion, a plus 262 point differential, by far the best of any 11-game span, regular or postseason, in the history of the association. So at one time, it felt like whoever won the Western Conference Finals, that's your NBA champion. Feels very, very different entering Wednesday night in the state of

0: Texas.
1: Yeah, man. And, you know, here's a bet I'm looking at right now. I'm full disclosure, I'm not going to bet this, but I think this is interesting. Do you ever toy around with the exact outcomes? Like, who's going to win each? Yes. Go game by game?
0: Love it.
1: I'm looking at Knicks game one, Spurs game two, Knicks games three and four, Spurs game five, Knicks game six, because I don't love the value on Knicks and six at 5-1 for a team. It's practically 2-1 on the series. So you can get that 22-1, Spurs to win games two and five, Knicks to win 1, 3, 4, and 6. 22-1, that might be worth a $10, $20 sprinkle. I'm not going to say put a unit on it, but that might be a little fun one to sweat out.
0: The Knicks' most likely outcome in the series correct score market, team to win the NBA championship, how many games it takes, is the New York Knicks, as Joe has mentioned, in six games. That would be in Madison Square Garden. New York City, I think, might burn to the ground, but the happiest fire you have ever seen. NYC is ready for this. You better believe that San Antonio is as well. I'm sure the Fiesta colors will dot the Frostbank Center come Wednesday night in game number one. We've got plenty of Major League Baseball to break down on the other side of the break. Joe, the scoring hasn't stopped in Sacramento. The Yankees now lead 8-3. The scoring continues for the San Francisco Giants. They're up 11-3 at Coors Field. More updates around the bigs next.
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0: Stop me if you've heard this before, but the New York Yankees have scored yet another run in Sacramento against the Athletics. Without a single out recorded, the Yankees have batted around the order once more, and then a little bit more on top of that, and have played in 10 runs. 10 and there still has yet to be an out recorded in the top of the third against the Athletics. Paul Goldschmidt up for yet another time here, Joe, in the third frame. There's a runner on first and second, and the Yanks lead 10-3. They entered this third inning trailing 3-0. They are now ahead, leading with a double-digit score. Up by 7, laying 8.5 in the run line. They are up by so many, there is not a live money line any longer. What there is a live total of 21.5 with just a touch of plus money, plus 101 on the over. Joe, I don't anticipate the scoring stopping in Sacramento. Do you?
1: I mean, the A's can't buy an out. Like, the Yankees have already batted around, and there are no outs here in the third. This is absolutely incredible what's going on here. In this same inning, which, by the way, we're talking two segments ago, they were still in the top of the third, and I was, you know, I wanted to interject and say that live over at 10.5. By the time it came out of my mouth, it was 13.5, juice 33 cents to the over, and I was like, ah, I mean, I'm not going to give this out. It might get there, but it's not worth giving out. Well, that 13.5 right now is probably going to hit here in the same inning, in the top of the third. It's nuts. You mentioned, what, 21.5? It's college baseball numbers we're looking at.
0: We are looking at regional numbers in Major League Baseball right now. We are seeing college baseball totals, like one that I am on the over of 14.5 today in College Station between USC and Texas State, in the third at 16.5. A game that we have been monitoring, St. John's in Northern Illinois, with the Johnnies already scoring 18 in the seventh. That live total 27.5. But we are seeing that in Major League Baseball, and not just in Sacramento, by the way, but also in Denver, Colorado. At Coors Field, the Giants lead 11-3 in the fifth inning with a live total now at 19.5. The Rockies finally get out of the fifth. And we talked about this earlier, Joe. I gave the Giants a little bit of flack, maybe rightfully so. Only 213 runs scored entering this Sunday, the fewest in all of Major League Baseball. Well, they have been up to the task here in Coors. They are going nuts right now. A Willie Adames grand slam capped off the fifth. That for San Francisco, they played at 7. They now lead 11-3. They've got 14 hits. They've got an 8-run lead, and they are looking to snap a 5-game slide against the Rockies, who are the worst team in the National League. The Giants, the second worst record by only a half game. This, not necessarily a launching pad by any means for the rest of San Fran's season, but a very welcome sign for Tony Botello to at least hopefully avoid a sweep, and doing so is scoring a ton, albeit at Coors Field.
1: Yeah, you know, it's funny. We talked about the Giants having the fewest runs in the National League, and I'm just going to keep on ragging the Padres. That seems to be the theme here. I think they're going to pass them today. I think that after this game, and, you know, Coors Field, that's the remedy to any offensive issues. I think after this game, the Padres are going to be at the bottom of the National League in runs scored. And so, you know, again, Giant fans, don't get excited. This is a weekend in Coors Field. Crazy things happen at Coors. Don't read too deeply into this, but definitely a nice weekend to get the bats going. By the way, the Yankees just hit one off the fence in right field. Another two runs come in. It's 12-3. There is an out, which, by the way, if Goldschmidt challenged it, would have been a walk on a strikeout. It was off the plate, but I guess the Yankees figured up 10-3. They weren't going to waste the challenge.
0: Yeah, maybe that worth it. And Aaron Judge now up with a runner on third. Ben Rice with that 2-RBI triple. Ben Rice has been absolutely lights out this year for New York. That's a 9-run lead now for the Pinstripes. That's 12-3 in total. Basically, every live total that Joe and I have talked about for this game prior to this inning has gone well through. Even the 13.5, 14.5 that we discussed, it's now at 22.5. And I'm not even sure that's a bad number at this moment. The Rockies plate another. It's now 11-4 at Coors Field. Our other two games live in the fourth inning. The Dodgers have a 2-0 lead on the Philadelphia Phillies. I need the Dodgers to score another run here in the first five. I'm on their team total over 2.5 in the first five innings. Yoshinobu Yamamoto on the bump for LA on the other side. 3 1/3, only one base knock allowed so far, Joe. One walk only as well. He's got 5 Ks. 61 pitches, though, as he pitches into the fourth with only one out. Runner on first, Brandon Marsh up at the dish as I see it for Philadelphia. The Dodgers looking to win this rubber match against the Fightins. Live total 7.5. The Dodgers a -680 favorite and laying 2.5 runs in that live run line.
1: Yeah, I'm not feeling great about the outs recorded prop in this one. Unless he gets a double play here out of Marsh, who's got some speed. It seems like that pitch count, you know, maybe the strikeouts are part of the reason to attribute to that. That pitch count getting a little too up there for him to go into the seventh like he's done in consecutive starts.
0: Elsewhere, Seattle still leads 1-0, bottom of the fourth. The Mariners are ahead 1-0 on the D-backs. Joe on Arizona. I'm on Seattle to complete this sweep of the Snakes. I think Merrill Kelly, though, after that second inning, working out of some trouble, could have been a lot worse. He gave up a solo home run to Cole Young, but then the bases were loaded with only one out and Julio Rodriguez at the plate. He flied out. They tried to press a sac fly, runner thrown out at the plate. Merrill Kelly, 3 1/3, four hits, that only earned run given up, the solo shot from Cole Young. Bryce Miller has been really good. Only one hit through four innings, six strikeouts for Seattle starter. His fourth start of the year, Joe, had an oblique injury that he suffered during spring training, delayed his start to 2026. He's getting near the pitch counts that he's been kind of exiting in his first three starts. His most in an outing so far this year, 83 in his most recent against the Athletics. Through four, despite the six strikeouts, again, kind of working that pitch count up, Bryce Miller's thrown 62 pitches.
1: Yeah, Miller looks good. And you know, I mean, he's looked so good. A lot of people look at him and they call for regression. He's pitched so well. Luis Castillo has been relegated to the bullpen. I mean, think about Castillo and the big money arm he is, and then that the Mariners went out and traded for him some years back. Like, this team has depth at pitching. And even though, you know, Brian Wu has underperformed per his standards this season, you've got Kirby, Gilbert. If Miller looks like this, you know, the Mariners, I don't care what their regular season record is, a team that's built on starting pitching like that just has to get to the playoffs, and then anything is possible.
0: They've won five straight. They're now above 500 are the Mariners for the first time since March 30th when they were 3-2 to start the year. They're 30-29, currently the only team in the American League West above 500. Entered this Sunday with a game and a half lead in front of the Athletics. Texas looks like they're about to win to move to 28-31. In fact, I think the Rangers just went final at home in Globe Life. Yep, that's a 6-3 victory for the Rangers, completing a weekend series sweep, Joe, of the Royals. Kansas City, we feel for you. They've lost six straight. They had a 6-3 lead late yesterday against Texas. The Rangers responded to come all the way back to win that one 7-6. KC's lost six in a row. I think now 15 of their last 18, 22-37, the record for the Royals, tied with their divisional foes, the Detroit Tigers, for the worst in the American League here at the end of May.
1: Man, what happened to Kansas City? I really thought, now look, I didn't have high hopes for them. I didn't even think that they were going to be a playoff team. But I thought that they'd be a second place contender, right around 500 in a weak AL Central. I mean, now I was off the mark. I thought Detroit was going to run away with that division, and look at them, 22-38 later. But I thought that the Royals would be a frisky team. And you look at their roster, they had a bunch of cats on Team Italy in the World Baseball Classic. Like, these guys got, you know, I thought, all right, cool, they're going to get used to winning. Jack Caglione's going to have the confidence up. Pasquantino's a stud. And then they get, you know, they get to the real games that count, and holy cannoli, Team Italy was the only winning that Pasquantino and Caglione and company were going to get used to.
0: Yeah, and it has not been good for Kansas City because of those young bats that perform so well in the WBC, along with guys like Bobby Witt Jr., Mikel Garcia, Carter Jensen, the catcher for KC. We thought they'd at least be a fun team to watch offensively. It's been anything but. In 10 of their last 11 losses, the Royals have scored only three runs or fewer. I know what you're saying. They're losing because they're not scoring a lot. They got six yesterday and had a late lead before Texas responds. The clock is ticking, not just on the Royal season, but the clock is ticking on one of the best VSiN Pro offers of the year. Today is the final day to get a full year of VSiN Pro, normally $240 for just $199. 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A lot of live Major League Baseball action, a ton of regional weekend action in the NCAA baseball tournament. Noah Beanick, one of the best covering college baseball, will join us on the other side here on Live Bet Sunday for the Cinderella runs that we have seen early and how those national seeds are faring. That's next here on VSiN.
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18: 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I vote for the Heisman, and I always, before I did, I would always say this: is he on a good enough team that he'll be able to have big game? 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Is he going to have the requisite stats? And then it comes down to the fact, like, you've got to be able to win a lot of games. I think there's a shot, but I mean, you start looking at Darian Mensah at Miami, you could just rattle down the list of some of these different quarterbacks. Maybe all of them have average years. It's usually tough. Like, I think Jeremiah will probably get to New York. I just don't know that he'll actually be able to win it as a wideout.
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0: The NCAA baseball tournament now officially underway. It is regional weekend. It began on Friday. And if maybe you're not the biggest college baseball fan, or when you think NCAA tournament, you think March Madness, and you bemoan the idea of the elite continuing to win in the lack of Cinderella, may I direct your attention to what we have right now on the college baseball diamond, because the storylines are awesome, the action is incredible, and the scores are always up there. He's Joe Cirillo. I am Ben Stevens. And for all of your regional weekend needs, we go now to the Progressive Guest Line. From 11.7, covering college baseball and doing so on the betting side with the best of them, Noah Beanick is here on Live Bet Sunday. Noah, we appreciate the time. Thank you for being here. The 11.7 on the lid, one of the best in covering college baseball all year long. The Oakland Golden Grizzlies sweatshirt. So, of course, I have to start with the Horizon League champs, the Milwaukee Panthers, who were the 11th ever regional four seed to win each of their first two games, advanced directly into the regional final. Little Rock joined them late last night as well. We might see St. John's do the same as they are clobbering Northern Illinois at this moment. Noah, in March Madness and basketball, we love the upsets. We love the Cinderella runs. We really haven't seen them the last few years. We are currently seeing them in spades in college baseball. How do you describe the start of regional weekend of the NCAA baseball tournament?
2: Oh, it's been thrilling. And I am one that is sitting on a 17-1 St. John's ticket to win that regional. So very well been rooting on those Johnnies. And they've been helped along by some rain delays, and their pitching staff's just been sitting in rest now the entire weekend. So I love the way they're looking. The offense was a question mark, and they've got 15 runs or whatever they're at right now since this time I stopped watching the game to tune in to talk with you guys. But, yeah, Milwaukee, Little Rock did this last year. They competed for a regional final. They knocked off LSU in game six of that regional just to get to game seven. And then I have no idea how to explain Milwaukee. You know, they're four or five games under 500, just playing their best baseball right now during the biggest time of the year. Ben, I think to answer the question as a whole, it's a flattening of the talent across the landscape of college athletics. You see it in almost every sport now. Maybe not the upsets in NCAA tournament because there's less guys on the court in basketball. But in baseball, when you have nine guys out on the field, that's a lot more guys that you have to pay NIL-wise or fund scholarships-wise. So I do think, and also the way the sport is, the way the sport of baseball is, it lends itself to a little bit of parity because not always the best team doesn't always win. You look at the Dodgers or Yankees in the MLB, they're not winning every World Series. Now, it does help, and that's why you see LSU and other SEC teams win the College World Series at the end of the day. But the NCAA tournament in baseball, it's a lot of fun during regional weekend.
1: Yeah, and just overall roster construction, you know, fewer scholarships to allocate among like 35 guys, right? Less NIL money than you're going to get in football and in hoops. It does, like you mentioned, open the door to parity. So speaking of parity, speaking of the Johnnies, you got a 17-1 ticket on them. That got my juices flowing hearing that. This is a team that's won, what, like 20 out of its last 26 games, something in that ballpark. How deep of a run can the St. John's Red Storm, a team that is near and dear to my heart growing up on Long Island, Noah, how deep of a run can they make?
2: Yeah, I think pretty deep. I liked their draw. I thought it was relatively weak. When you look at Florida State, like their strength is definitely in the pitching staff, but offensively haven't had, you know, as powerful of an offense as they had the last couple of years. Their best hitter got hurt mid-year. He was a Golden Spikes candidate, so I thought that Florida State was a weaker one, and then they're paired up. Their super regional pairing is Alabama, which I also think is somewhat of a weaker SEC host. So, and then their regional was also a favorable draw. So I sprinkled a little bit on St. John's 65-1 to get to Omaha too. So I'm all in on the Johnnies. I've been rooting them on, and that's certainly one of my better sitting positions right now as they look poised to be in a regional final, Joe. So I'm right there rooting them on with you.
0: Noah Beanick joining us here on Live Bet Sunday, doing great work covering college baseball for 11.7, the College Experience podcast for the Sports Gambling Podcast Network as well, and going all around regional weekend in the NCAA baseball tournament. Noah, one of the surprises, in fact, a historic upset happened early on Friday afternoon. The number one national seed, the UCLA Bruins, who were number one the entirety of the season, never leaving the top spot in the polls, beat by St. Mary's in Westwood at Jackie Robinson Field. The first time a number one national seed had ever lost its regional opener. And this format has existed since 1999. The Bruins were down to their final three outs yesterday, trailing 5-3 in an elimination game against the Hokies at Virginia Tech. They storm back to walk it off 6-5, still facing elimination, playing St. Mary's as we speak. The Bruins only up by a couple of runs, 4-2, and it was just 3-2 a few moments ago. What's happening right now with the team that has been the best team in college baseball, or at least the number one team nationally all season long?
2: Yeah, Ben, I was at a family party last night, and I was watching all the college baseball games around people that don't watch college baseball year-round. And I'm like, this team is 51-6, and they're playing like some of the worst baseball down the last month of the season, right? But they have had a knack for coming up clutch in the late innings against other teams' bullpens. For whatever reason, of their six losses, now seven now, and of those seven, I think five have come to California mid-major schools. That's the kryptonite this year. I don't know what else to explain it, but it's still a group that I very much believe in. They have eight juniors that have been the core of this group since their freshman year, where they only won 19 games, lost 30-something. Then last year, they get to the College World Series. Then this year, you know, they've bonded together through kind of the adversity, and then they get a taste of the College World Series. And I just think they had their sights set too far, and they needed to taste their own blood. And I honestly thought they would come out a little bit more of a smoking gun against Virginia Tech, but back-to-back homers, top of the ninth when they're down two runs to tie the game, then they walk it off, and now they have some offensive momentum going as they have an early lead over St. Mary's in this elimination game now.
1: Yeah, so Noah, they're up 4-2 in this game. I've got to ask you, because if they do hold on to beat St. Mary's, I'm walking the 3/4 of a mile to Jackie Robinson Stadium and going to the game against Cal Poly SLO. What do I need to know about that matchup? Will UCLA be too tired? Will SLO put the nail in the coffin, in your opinion? Preview that one for me. Should it be a Bruins-Mustangs matchup?
2: So like I said, with UCLA having shown signs of weakness over the last month, I sprinkled Cal Poly to win the regional too. So at 15-1, that's also in my pocket. I think they're a very for real team. They're in the Big West. The pitching is outstanding, and they have a couple of big arms in the bullpen that Cal Poly hasn't even used yet. You look at their first two games, and they've been blowouts. They've kind of cruised. I think UCLA is in a really poor position when you're comparing how much of competitive pitching you've used. UCLA's had to use every big bullpen piece to fight and claw and scratch in close games against St. Mary's and Virginia Tech up until this point, and Cal Poly's just won by blowout. So I do think that the Mustangs are very live, and if we see this UCLA team win the elimination game of against St. Mary's and they open as a minus 230 or larger favorite as they typically have all season long because they've been the number one team, I think Cal Poly's worth another little sprinkle. Unless you're holding the 15-1, then I think you're sitting pretty and just sit back and watch the games.
0: UCLA, despite playing for its season right now, Noah, still has the fifth best price to win the Men's College World Series championship in Omaha, Nebraska. 7-1 the number on the Bruins currently. Mississippi State, the sixth best price at 8-1. There are six teams with three-digit numbers. The favorite, the Georgia Tech Yellow Jackets, who have been awesome all year. 3-1, Texas at 5-1, UNC 6-1, and the Georgia Bulldogs at +650. When you look at the outright market to get to Omaha, to be a part of those eight clubs and eventually win a national title, who do you have your eyes firmly set on at the moment?
2: At the moment, price-wise, I'll point everybody to win it all. It's got to be realistic. I can't go too far down the board here. I'll sit at Texas +500. They have the pitching to do it, and their offense has looked tremendous through two games in the Austin Regional, and they've got a relatively soft super regional pairing draw. They should have a cakewalk to Omaha. The famous last words, by the way, but I do think the Longhorns are dangerous. So I think they get to Omaha. Jim Schlossnagel's a hell of a coach, competed for the national championship 2 years ago, and he's got a squad that's ready to do it again, I think.
0: Noah, I was really hoping you were going to give us the long shot. That is Rock Chalk Jayhawk and what has been happening at Hoglin Ballpark all year long. KU at 60-1. That's where my heartstrings go right now. That's a long shot down the board, of course, to see Omaha and to win the College World Series National Championship. Noah Beanick covering college baseball with the best of them. 11.7, the College Experience podcast on the Sports Gambling Podcast Network. Noah, we appreciate the time, man. Thanks so much for being here on Live Bet Sunday. Enjoy the rest of regional weekend.

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15: Live Bet Sunday continues right here on VSiN. He is Joe Cirillo. I am Ben Stevens. We haven't mentioned the Charles Schwab Challenge much on this final round Sunday. I'm going to be very honest. I'm a golf fan, and the leaderboard doesn't do a ton for me. Next week, they go to Jackson Place at Muirfield Village. That will be a signature event, first weekend of June, 2 weeks out from Father's Day, and, of course, the 2026 U.S. Open at Shinnecock Hills on Long Island. But when we look at the Charles Schwab right now, Joe, coming down the 18th, Eric Cole, who was your 54-hole leader, was the favorite entering today around a plus 300 price because he does not have a PGA Tour win in

0: his career, so not exactly sure he would get the job done. He's got a one-shot lead as he plays 18. He is minus 320 to win his first ever event on the PGA Tour. Eric Cole, know the name?
1: Yeah, I mean, I can't say it's a name I knew prior to to 2:46 p.m. Pacific time here on a Sunday, May the 31st. But congrats to him if he's able to hold on and pull it off. And, yeah, Charles Schwab Invitational, not exactly something that I was, you know, with the Game 7 in the Western Conference Finals and College World Series action, not something that I was handicapping quite to the extent of our other events here on a Live Bet Sunday.
0: And I think that's very fair, right? Maybe not moving the needle as much on the PGA Tour. Again, signature events back underway next week. Scotty Scheffler, the reigning champion in Muirfield Village, Ohio, just outside of Columbus. We've also got some really good Major League Baseball action as we speak, where the scoring really has not slowed in two spots at Coors. The Giants now have scored a 12th run. It's 12-5, San Francisco in front. Live total, 20.5. There are a 7.5 run line favorite are the Giants. No live money line price because they are up by so many. Same story, Joe, in Sacramento, where the Yankees have a 10-run lead, 13-3 over the Athletics in the top of the fifth. Live total 21.5. No live money line price. The Yanks lay an 11.5 in the run line. It's +113. Now, I would not recommend, if you don't have a bet in this game, to go jump in on a run line of 11.5, albeit with a small sprinkle of plus money. But I'm not necessarily sure the A's come all the way back in this game to make it look all that competitive. If you're looking for something, I think the Yankees probably win this by double digits. Not sure it's 12 runs, but the Yankees very much in command as we speak.
1: So here's why I'm staying away. Not that, you know, the handicapping gets too intense when you're dealing with a game of this sort of blowout variety. Here's why I would err towards the side of the A's +11.5. Not that I'm playing either side in this. The Yankees, with such a big lead, are going to use their worst throwaway bullpen arms possible. And they're probably going to ask one guy out of that bullpen to go three or four innings by himself to end the game. And let's say it's Paul Blackburn, former Athletic, right? Former starting pitcher who's worked his way into this Yankees bullpen. Just using him as an example. You're going to have him go out there. He doesn't have plus stuff. It's a blowout. It's hard to stay fully engaged. You know, three, four innings. The A's probably can get him for two, three, four runs, and the Yankees aren't going to pull him because there's no need unless it becomes, you know, a really unusually tight game. So I could see this one landing on Yankees by eight, Yankees by nine. I would lean towards taking the team +11.5 in a situation like that where the Yankees are now in let's preserve our arms mode.
0: And it's -147 in terms of the juice for a number the A's are already covering, and they have a little bit of wiggle room there as well. Let's direct your attention to Dodgers Stadium where the game is a little bit more competitive. Looked like the Phillies had a chance to finally scratch one across to get on the board. The Dodgers have jumped out to a 4-0 lead. Good for me. I had the Dodgers team total over 2.5 in the first five. That comes through. Kyle Tucker in RBI. Alex Freeland batting in the nine hole. A two-run or a home run and another RBI early that got the scoring started. The Phillies had two guys on in the top of the fifth against Yoshinobu Yamamoto and Trey Turner at the dish. I think Yoshi gets out of it here. Yeah, we'll head to the middle of the fifth inning. Five innings complete for Yoshinobu Yamamoto. 94 pitches, Joe. I think that's probably going to be the thing I would assume that keeps you from over 18.5.
1: Yeah, you think? From four more outs? Yeah, that one is dead and gone. Look, and I'll give Dave Roberts credit. He's pushed Yamamoto his last two starts a bit deeper into the game. But, you know, it's one thing if he's got 94 through six to maybe say, oh, he's cruising. Let's send him out there for one more. 94 through five tells us it's been a rather laborious outing, albeit a shutout through five. But he really, you know, I mean, we're looking at damn near 20 pitches, right? 19 pitches per inning. It hasn't been smooth sailing for Yamamoto since he had that 12-pitch first inning. The last four innings, he's actually averaging 22 pitches per inning. Not great. So because of the workload and the duress he's been under the last four innings, I think we can confidently say, even though Roberts has stretched him out lately, his day is probably done. I don't even see him going out there for the sixth, let alone the seventh, which is what I would need.
0: Nine Ks for Yoshi Yamamoto, including striking out the side here in the top of the fifth. One out for the Phils. They had two on. The guy that leads Major League Baseball in homers, Kyle Schwarber, who hit one on Friday at Dodger Stadium, struck out swinging, and then, in three pitches, got Trey Turner looking, despite an ABS challenge from Turner. The call was confirmed on the field. So 9 strikeouts for Yoshinobu Yamamoto, 94 pitches in only 5 innings, but shutout baseball there. The Dodgers, heart of the lineup, Freddie Freeman, Mookie Betts, and Kyle Tucker due up in the home half of the 5th inning. We've got some action right now, Joe, in a game that you and I are on opposite sides, and now we're all tied up in the top of the 6th in Seattle. The Mariners had a 1-0 lead, a Cole Young solo home run, the only damage in the game, back in the home half of the 2nd. The D-backs trailed by a run entering the 6th. Corbin Carroll scored on a Luis Castillo wild pitch, who came in for Bryce Miller, who had 5 innings of shutout baseball, only allowing a single base knock and struck out 6. So we are tied, top of the 6th inning, 1 apiece in Seattle. 2 outs, still runner on 2nd for the D-backs.
1: I mean, hey, look, you know, no offense, Ben, but I'm hoping I can get there with my D-backs play, considering no Yamamoto's dead and gone, and you won your Dodgers play. But we'll see. If this thing becomes a battle of the bullpens, I do think Seattle has an advantage. I was hoping Arizona would get to Miller early in that one. Kelly, with that pitch count, I don't exactly know where he stands at the moment. I could look it up, but I don't think he's got much more in
0: 82.
1: The tank, if anything at all. 82. Yeah. Wow, because he was at like 40 through 2 innings. So he's really reeled it in. That's what he does. Yeah. He's economical as hell. If he can go out there for one more, maybe that gives Arizona their best chance. But if it's a battle of the bullpens, I think that's when Seattle gets the advantage.
0: Yeah, Merrill Kelly's been pretty good. Again, just the solo home run to Cole Young. They had some potential for damage in Seattle in the home half of the 2nd. We talked about it live here on Live Bet Sunday. Julio Rodriguez up at the dish, home runs and back-to-back games on Friday and Saturday in the Northwest against the Arizona Diamondbacks. Bases loaded, sac fly attempt thrown out at the plate, a double play for the Arizona defense to end out that 2nd inning and hold the Mariners at only 1. So we'll see what Merrill Kelly can do. Again, he had an ERA at 9.95 following his start on May 3rd. In his last 4 starts entering today in Seattle, only allowing a total of 7 earned in his last 4 and 1 earned given up today. So pretty good stuff out of Merrill Kelly. To keep this game tied, we head to the home half of the 6th. 1 apiece, Seattle a minus 200 money line, favorite plus 152 on the D-backs. Not all that far, Joe, from where those pregame numbers were. Minus 144 or so is the number I laid with Seattle. You got plus 130 or so with the Snakes as the underdog, correct?
1: Yeah, plus 130 over on ProfitX. And, you know, I mean, maybe it's living in California. I've become so partial to the prediction markets, especially the peer-to-peer stuff. I just find the prices to be so much better on both sides. But, yeah, plus 130 on the Snakes. And let's see if we get there.
0: 7.5 the pregame total. Rob Donaldson joined us in the opening hour of Live Bet Sunday. He said he was on the under because of the pitching matchup between Merrill Kelly and Bryce Miller. Well, through 5, we've only seen 2 total runs. The Mariners now in the 6th into their bullpen with Luis Castillo out there. Total just went up from 4.5 to 5.5. I think we might have a home run here, potentially, for Seattle. As I'm looking at the DraftKings odds board, we'll see if we get an update. Before we get that update, of course, the sports calendar never stops, and the Sharp Plays covers it all. And they've been winning for 15 straight years, all of it documented, logs posted publicly at sharpplays.com. That kind of transparency is rare in this industry. 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It was a home run for the Mariners as I'm trying to see who
1: Canzoni.
0: Hit it. We have eyes.
1: Dominic Canzoni, pride of Team Italy.
0: Dominic Canzoni, solo shot for Seattle to put them up 2-1. Merrill Kelly's still in there, correct?
1: Yeah, Kelly did give that one up. He went out there 82 pitches to hopefully, I mean, he still could get through the 6th. But, yeah, your Mariners right back on top. A quick answer.
0: 2-1 the lead for Seattle at home, looking for the series sweep. Their 6th consecutive win. They're the only team in the American League West now with a winning record at 30-29. Live total between the M's and the Snakes now stands at 5.5. We go on to hour number 4 here on Live Bet Sunday. Up next. We'll
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0: Hour number four of Live Bet Sunday right here on VSiN, the Sports Betting Network. He is Joe Cirillo. I am Ben Stevens. We have had a very fun first 3 hours. We're not going anywhere for the next 60 minutes. We've still got four games live as we speak in Major League Baseball. A couple of lopsided affairs, albeit very high scoring, in both Sacramento and in Denver in Coors Field. The Giants have a 14-5 lead now over the Colorado Rockies. The Giants entered today with the fewest runs produced in Major League Baseball, 213. Joe, your prediction, by the way, that the Giants would not be the lowest scoring team all year long in the National League by the end of it. That has come true. They have matched the San Diego Padres with 227 scored runs so far this season. Could pass San Diego with another run plated at Coors. The Yankees are up by 10, 13-3 in the fifth against the Athletics. The Dodgers have added on, now leading 6-0 in the home half of the fifth against the Philadelphia Phillies.
1: Wow.
0: And the Mariners in the bottom of the sixth, a 2-1 lead against the D-backs. So we've got three games that feel like they are very one-sided at the moment, and a really good one in the Northwest between the Mariners and the D-backs.
1: Man, I'm kicking myself on the Dodgers game because I was torn between two potential bets in that Dodgers-Phillies game. I ultimately pulled the trigger on Yamamoto over 18.5 outs at plus 140. I loved that price. The other one was much more simple, and it's something I rarely do for home teams, but it was to lay a run and a half with the Dodgers at minus 105. And I stayed away despite LA winning 13 of their last 16. I stayed away because they just seemingly never give Yamamoto much run support. And today, the exact opposite. He didn't have his A-plus stuff. 9 strikeouts through 5 scoreless, impressive, but not really as efficient or economical, going as deep as we're accustomed to seeing from him by going just 5 innings. And yet the bats, and you mentioned it earlier in the show, right? Freeland out of the 9 hole producing with a home run and an RBI double. Like, this team, they struggled to give him run support a couple starts ago. They lose a 1-0 game at San Diego, but just an outburst against Painter and the Phils here today, and I should have gone with the -1.5, but I didn't, and so is life.
0: Joe, it's been you and I both living in Los Angeles. It's been really interesting to see the Dodgers in the last week or so. They entered Saturday against the Phillies, riding a 6-game win streak, only a game and a half or 2 games back of the Braves, the best record in Major League Baseball, as we all assumed the Dodgers would be throughout this year. But of course, after sweeping the Rockies in the midweek, it came with a little bit of bad news, losing both Kike Hernandez, who was back in his second game from off-season elbow surgery, and Teoscar Hernandez, who was riding a 7-game hit streak, has been sensational in the month of May. And Dave Roberts talked about it. It's a great thing we've got really stout depth. So guys like Alex Freeland, to Joe's point, 2 RBIs today. Kyle Tucker finally getting an RBI on the board, an RBI single in the third inning. But Ryan Ward, who they called up from AAA, he's got a home run today to fill the spot of Teoscar Hernandez. Alex Call, who has had a bunch of RBIs in his last 8, 9, 10 games, he comes in to pinch hit for Ryan Ward. He has an RBI, a 2 RBI single here in the bottom of the fifth. Still 2 outs for LA and 2 runners on. Damage might not be done for the Dodgers, and they're up 6-0. Really impressive stuff out of Los Angeles, even as some of the bigger name players, most importantly probably Mookie Betts, have struggled ever so slightly here in 2026. Again, Seattle leads 2-1 over Arizona. Pregame minus 144 favorite or so, minus 417 right now. Yankees ahead by 10. They were trailing entering the third inning, were the New York Yankees, and then in the third inning, they bat around and they score all 13-3 at the end of 5 in Sacramento, New York on top. So much in front, there's not even a live money line, but they are laying 10.5 runs in terms of the live run line. The Giants lead by 9 now in the home half of the 7th at Coors Field. San Francisco laying 8.5, excuse my eyesight there, 8.5 in that run line. 22.5 is that live total in Denver.
1: You know, I'd be more inclined to lay it with the Giants than I would the Yankees. I already mentioned how with a massive run line like this, I think the Yankees take their foot off the gas a bit, you know, try to get through this thing using just 2 pitchers. Although Warren, who was at 40 pitches through 2 innings, has seen that pitch count come down big time. I think he's at like 70 yeah. through 5. But I'd imagine they're going to try to turn to one reliever whenever Will Warren's day is done. The Giants on the flip side, I could see myself getting behind laying it there. They're already up. Correct me if I'm wrong. They're up 9 at the moment, laying 8.5.
0: Mm-hmm.
1: Divisional game. The offense has the – see, with them, the Yankees are used to scoring. The Giants have done no scoring this year. So I could see them being like, hey, get them while they're hot. Let's keep it pouring on. And I feel like I'd be more inclined to lay it with the Giants but take the runs with the A's.
0: Yeah, I would agree with that as well. The Rocks trying to battle back right now. There's just not a ton. And to Joe's point as well, we're a lot deeper into this game. Bottom of the 7th at Coors Field, top of the 6th between the New York Yankees and the A's. We've got one more baseball game. It's Sunday Night Baseball, NL Central rivalry, one of the best in all the bigs. The Cubs taking on the Cardinals in St. Louis. The Cardinals, a favorite, minus 122. Matthew Liberatore gets the start for the Redbirds. On the other side, Joe, it's Jordan Wicks for Chicago. He has made one start, one appearance this year for the Cubbies. He went 4 1/3 on Tuesday against the Pirates, allowing 8 earned runs. So, yeah, not a lot to love in terms about what Jordan Wicks, albeit the sample size very small, for Chicago this season. The Cubbies last week riding a 10-game losing skid into early this week even. They have won 3 of 4 looking for the series victory against St. Louis. I don't have much of a play here for Sunday Night Baseball, but, of course, an important divisional rivalry where Chicago now enters this Sunday in the second spot in the National League Central, trailing the Brewers.
1: Yeah, I would love to have action in this one. I just can't get there on anything, you know, like Laboratore. I'm not in love with him. Some people like the upside. I don't really see it when I watch this kid pitch. Wicks, on the flip side, it's a small sample size. You know, I mean, he doesn't wow me either, but he certainly is not as bad as one rough start would indicate. So for this one, I don't know. Maybe if you're like me and you don't love either pitcher, over 8.5, maybe that's the look. First five, let's take a look, actually, what a first five total would be. I don't have that right in front of me, but I'm going to look that up because really the handicap here for me when I say the over is that I don't love either starter. So if I can isolate that and maybe get better value, we're looking at a 4.5. I'm seeing minus 105, best price available to the over first five. I could see myself saying that that's my favorite play. Am I going to run to bet it? Probably not. I probably don't need anything in this game. But first five over 4.5 would likely be my strongest lean of any in this old school rivalry. I'd love to have more of a stake in it because it's such a great rivalry. But I just, you know, I just don't love this card.
0: And with not a ton on later, at least, no Stanley Cup playoffs, no NBA playoffs tonight, good game to pay attention to and enjoy. As we shared, Joe, Chicago a half game in front of St. Louis for that second spot, but 4.5 back of the Milwaukee Brewers, who won today and took 2 of 3 this weekend in Houston and cashed a bet for you. Jacob Mizorowski continues to be a National League Cy Young contender. Big Miz, 7 innings of work, shutout baseball against the Stros, only 3 hits allowed and 8 strikeouts. Joe had a same game parlay, Jacob Mizorowski to get at least 8 Ks. He did exactly that in Milwaukee to win. The Brewers win 2-0. Jacob Mizorowski continues to shove. He is going to be a part of the Cy Young conversation, it seems, all year long in the NL.
1: Yeah, and thank goodness I went down to the hook in the same game parlay and took 8 strikeouts. Yep. The over-under was 8.5. He went out there. He had 8 through 6, got Taylor Trammell looking on 1-0-2 at the knees on the outside corner. I mean, just a beautiful pitch to end the 6th inning, mind you. It was like pitch number 78, pumping 1-0-2 on the corner, as only the Miz can do. Goes back out there for the 7th. You figure, all right, if you just took the strikeouts over 8.5, he's got another inning in him. Didn't record a strikeout in the bottom of the 7th down in Houston. So playing that hook as, look, anytime I do a same-game parlay, I'm coming down with the hook. I'm not going just over what their K-prop is unless I think it's severely mispriced. But coming down to the hook helped there, and we cash out. A Jake Bauer's 2-run shot, that was all she wrote, but that was all she needed to get there for Milwaukee.
0: All that was necessary. Jacob Mizorowski entered this Sunday, plus 340 on DraftKings, second best price to win the National League Cy Young hardware behind Christopher Sanchez, who for Philadelphia set a franchise record on Wednesday in San Diego after a 7-inning performance of shutout baseball of 44 2/3 innings of scoreless baseball, the longest such streak in the history of the Philadelphia Phillies organization, moving past Grover Cleveland Alexander, who had 41 innings of scoreless baseball back in 1911. The Phillies trailing by 6 right now, though, on the road in L.A. Joe, we talked briefly about the Charles Schwab Challenge taking place at Colonial, one of the most beautiful golf courses in the Dallas, Texas area. We thought that Eric Cole, playing the 18th, was going to walk into his first ever PGA Tour career victory. Well, he parred 18. He was even par today after being the 54-hole leader. But it's Russell Henley who goes birdie, birdie, birdie, 16, 17, 18, who has matched Cole at 12 under. So they are now on their first playoff hole playing 18 once again. And Henley currently minus 130 to win the Charles Schwab Challenge. Crazy final round for Russell Henley, who eagled number one, birdied number two, then goes four bogeys over his final seven to close out the front. He's one over for the day. He has four birdies on the back nine, including the final three holes to force the playoff. Both guys now playing 18. It's Henley minus 130, Eric Cole plus 106.
1: Ben, are you telling me that I learned Eric Cole's name for potentially no reason? That this guy might not even emerge?
0: Exactly.
1: He was minus 320 when you made me learn his name, and now that might all be for naught, huh?
0: I believe in some research that I saw earlier, Eric Cole's best finish on the PGA Tour without a win in his career was a runner-up a couple of years ago where he lost in a playoff. It's the only time he's in a playoff. So you would say the trend, albeit very small, does not favor Eric Cole. I believe both guys in the fairway will get some eyes now on the Charles Schwab Challenge at Colonial before the PGA Tour heads to Jack's Place, Deerfield Village, next week for a signature event. Again, our final hour of Live Bet Sunday. So much more to discuss right here on VSiN, the Sports Betting Network.
15: This is a Bloomberg Business of Sports report. Major League Baseball proposed a salary cap, a move opposed by the Players Union, with a proposed cap of about $245 million and a salary floor of roughly $171 million. The league says the proposal levels the playing field while sharing baseball revenue with the players 50-50 as we grow the game together. The Players Union opposes a salary cap, saying it's a ploy to reduce player compensation and boost profits for owners. 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Uber is also offering Uber Max, a 14-seat van for large groups in New York, Miami, and Los Angeles, with pricing depending on availability. 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With a Bloomberg Business of Sports report, I'm Michael Barr.
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18: 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It appears by its own numbers, the U.S. government seems insolvent. It's reported that the Treasury shows about $6 trillion in assets and over $47 trillion in liabilities. Add it all up, and it looks like the U.S. owes more than $130 trillion it doesn't have. 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
0: Live Bet Sunday, right back into the live action. We've got four games live currently in Major League Baseball. 14-6, the Giants in front by 8 in Denver at Coors Field. Live total 22.5. Can we get three more runs and through that live number? We shall see. Top of the eighth about to begin with the Giants at the dish. We are done with six innings in Sacramento. The Yankees lead 13-3 over the Athletics. Bottom of the seven about to start as we stretch in Seattle. The M's still cling to that one-run lead. 2-1 there. Want to update that live total. Pre-game 7.5. Pretty good starts out of both of the starting pitchers today. For the Snakes, Merrill Kelly gave up two earned, but both a solo home run. Dominic Canzone most recently for Seattle. Cole Young in the second. The Mariners starter, Bryce Miller, five innings of shutout baseball, only a single base knock allowed. His fourth start of the year, so only 72 pitches, but did strike out six. The Mariners now in to the bullpen with that one-run lead. And the Dodgers lead 6-0 as the sixth inning begins at Dodger Stadium. LA up 6-0. Laying 5.5 in the run line, minus 10,000 as your live money line favorite. Total, Joe, is 9.5 between the Phillies and the Dodgers. Both teams into their bullpen squarely. Yoshinobu Yamamoto, I do not believe, is out there for the sixth, right? No. Confirmed that he is not. Will Klein is out there of 18-inning fame in the World Series, although Yoshi went out for the sixth, recorded it out, and then now has gotten pulled is what I'm seeing. 5 1/3, 104 pitches for Yamamoto. So he did get out there, like, on the bump in the sixth inning.
1: Why would you even?
0: Interesting, because he had 94 pitches through five.
1: I can't say that one makes sense to me. I cannot say. You know, look, and again, I credited Roberts. He's been stretching these guys out. Sasaki, yeah. Yamamoto, you know, even with the six-man rotation. Well, maybe it's because of the six-man rotation, because he's given his guys an extra day of rest. He's stretching them out a little further. You know, like we talked about up-downs earlier with McClanahan and with Mizorowski, right? Like, once you've had five up-downs, you're at 94 pitches. Innings 2 through 5 were pretty strenuous, pretty laborious on Yamamoto. Like, why go up there again that sixth time? Why not just after 94 pitches and 5 innings, shake his hand, good game. You know, you battled through some stuff. You went 5 shutty. We appreciate it. That one doesn't make a whole lot of sense to me.
0: And if I'm seeing this right, Yoshinobu Yamamoto walked Bryce Harper to start the sixth. That's not when he was yanked. Struck out Brennan Marsh for his 10th strikeout of the game. And then he got pulled as they go to Will Klein, who walked Alec Bohm. Bryce Harper now on second, and he pitches to Bryson Stott. He's got a 1-2 count as I see it live. So I guess Dave Roberts wanted to get him through the century mark. Roki Sasaki, pretty good yesterday, confidence level, although the Phils came back in the eighth to win it. Interesting managerial decisions with his staff right now inside Dodger Stadium.
1: Yeah, I'm thinking maybe it's because they had Will Klein up the righty, and Yamamoto, yeah, even though he's a righty, he's a splitter, you know, split ball pitcher. Maybe they wanted to get him through the lefties. That splitter pretty effective against lefties. Get through Harper, get, yep, through Marsh, and then when you had the righties up, you know, Bohm, hand it off to the... I'm just trying to make sense of what was going on in Dave Roberts' mind. I think it was a matchup thing, because otherwise it doesn't make a lot of sense. I mean, like, right, why not have him finish the... If you don't intend on him finishing the inning, why send, yeah, him out there? Especially, like, Bohm is a double play machine. I would have left him in for Bohm, try to get a double play and get out of it. For a guy as lean and physically fit as he is, he's incredibly slow, I find. So, yeah, that one didn't make a lot of sense. Maybe it was a righty-lefty matchup thing to get through Harper and Marsh.
0: Also, just in order, had he struck out Harper and then walked Brandon Marsh, you can understand, okay, that's the call to the bullpen. Let's get him out of there. He started the inning with a walk to Bryce Harper and then struck out Brandon, right, Marsh and then got yanked. But
1: on 3 pitches.
0: 10 strikeouts for Yoshi Yamamoto today, 5 1/3, 104 pitches, only allowed 4 hits, did not give up a single earned run. 10 Ks, 2-2 walks. Yoshinobu Yamamoto, after 2 starts struggling to begin May, has been pretty good in his last 3 now, just a total of 2 earned in his last 3 outings. Will Klein hoping to get out of some damage here for the Dodgers to keep the Philadelphia Phillies scoreless and maintain that 6-run advantage. Top of the eighth now, Arizona 2-1 the score. The D-backs trail by a run. Live total 4.5. The under has the pretty hefty juice at minus 131. The Mariners a minus 447 favorite. Again, the D-backs at the dish, plus 305 is the money line price on the other side. Joe and I on opposite ends here in terms of how we approach this game. I laid the money line price minus 144 with Seattle to win their 6th straight. Joe looked at the D-backs. Merrill Kelly pitching a lot better, took a plus money price at plus 130. Joe, the eighth about to begin. Arizona down by a run, but they'll have at least two more chances. Plus 305 for a team down by a run. Seattle's bullpen's been pretty good this season. Not the worst idea if you don't have anything. At plus 305, maybe just maybe a small little sprinkle on the snakes to stage a comeback in Seattle.
1: Oh, absolutely. I mean, that disparity in price there heading into the eighth, it's not like the Mariners have an at-bat advantage where it's in between innings, you know, going into the bottom half. You're heading into the eighth inning, heading into a new inning, one-run game. To me, that's a little off in terms of the price. So, I've got the D-backs in pocket already pre-flop. I'm not going to play it. But if I was looking for some action right now, I would absolutely say that's the only bettable side in a one-run game after seven. By the way, Ben, really quick, college baseball, I just want to give an update. St. Mary's, as UCLA took out Angel Cervantes, the starter, after 5 1/3, career-high 7 strikeouts, he left with a runner charged to him on first base as they went to the pen. Well, a wild pitch and a two-out single later, St. Mary's has made it a one-run game. It's 5-4 down the street from me at Jackie Robinson Stadium. And how about this? This stood out to me. The Troy Trojans are beating the Florida Gators 6-2. They already eliminated the U, Miami, in the Gainesville Regional this morning. I mean, that's a gauntlet. Back-to-back games against Miami and eighth-ranked Florida, and the Trojans might have a 2-0 Sunday. I mean, there's still some game to be played, but a 6-2 lead there in Gainesville, my goodness.
0: I think the score yesterday between the Gators and the Canes was 20-12 as Florida stayed in the winner's bracket in their own regional there in Gainesville. Troy's a pretty good baseball team. The Sun Belt, which the Trojans are from, 5 bids to the NCAA baseball tournament and doing pretty well now throughout regional weekend. To echo Joe's point, just because UCLA is at home, because this is an elimination game trying to stage their way through the loser's bracket, Bruins are not batting last. They are the team that was at bat in the top of the sixth. St. Mary's now at the bat in the bottom of the sixth. And the guy who absolutely killed the Bruins on Friday for that historic upset for St. Mary's, Jacob Johnson, who had 2 solo home runs, including the game winner in the top of the ninth, he hit one in the bottom of the fifth to make it a 5-3 game. One man on, bottom of the sixth, St. Mary's trails by only a single run. UCLA has not made it easy this weekend, despite being the number one national seed. And Joe, to update what we have at Colonial, the playoff is over after only a single hole. Both Russell Henley and Eric Cole hit pretty good drives, both in the fairway, both on the green with their approach, their second shot. Russell Henley stuck it. Eric Cole missed his birdie putt. Russell Henley delivers and makes his birdie putt to win in a playoff in the Charles Schwab Challenge. So, yes, Joe Cirillo, you did learn Eric Cole's name for his second playoff loss of his PGA Tour career. Still looking for that first ever PGA Tour win.
1: Man, the guy's just got the yips in a playoff. I mean, nothing you can do about it there. You know, it was. I went to bed on May 30th, not knowing who that was. You know, I love to learn something new every day, Ben. So even though he wasn't able to pull it off, thank you for teaching me something new here on a Live Bet Sunday.
0: There you go. And again, as the playoff began, Russell Henley was minus 130 as the favorite. If you heard us and you liked the number, congrats on cashing that ticket. Russell Henley, who had to birdie 16, 17, and 18 to get into that playoff with Eric Cole, has his fourth straight birdie, if you think about it that way, in the first playoff hole back on number 18 to win the Charles Schwab Challenge. The clock is ticking on one of the best Visa Pro offers of the entire year. 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Elsewhere in regional weekend in college baseball, the other LA team, Joe, USC leads 8-4 against Texas State in an elimination game in the College Station Regional. I'm on the Trojans and the Bobcats to the over of 14.5, live total at 18.5. And Joe, correct me if I'm wrong here, but I think the Johnnies and the Huskies went final, and I think St. John's advances to that regional final, winning each of its first two games to become the 13th ever regional four seed to do just that. 21-8, a blitz parade for the Johnnies. More live bets Sunday next.
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30: 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We also have some baseball, of course, though. 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
0: Joe Cirillo made a prediction about an hour and a half ago that he has been fading the San Diego Padres basically the entirety of this year. And despite the winning record for the Padres overall, They've dropped 8 of their last 11, got swept in the midweek by the Philadelphia Phillies, lost their weekend set in the nation's capital against the Washington Nationals. Joe said the Padres not nearly as good as the record indicates, and the offense a big reason why. Worst batting average in all of MLB. And Joe reminded everybody that although the Giants entered this Sunday with the fewest runs scored in Major League Baseball in the NL, that the Giants would not end this Sunday with the fewest runs scored in the National League. And Joe Cirillo's prediction has now officially come true. San Diego ends this Sunday with 227 runs scored, and because the Giants have played 17 at Coors Field against the Rockies, that's 230 now, Joe, this year for Tony Botello and his Giants. A great prediction, a great call by you.
1: Yeah, it might not be enough to save Botello his job, but a big day for the Giants nonetheless. Coors Field, the place you go when you need a get-right game offensively. Yep. And look, I don't think it's any hyperbole or exaggeration to say this, Ben. The Padres stink, and I know that they're above 500, which it's funny because in the American League, seemingly no one is. In the National League, seemingly everyone is. But the Padres are not a good baseball team. They will not be a playoff team. They had everyone fooled when they were a half game ahead of the Dodgers, first place in that division about 2 weeks ago for 24 hours, not even. And that's the extent of what we're going to see from the first place Padres this year. They're not a legit team. I said back in February when you and I were doing a bunch of shows together post Super Bowl, Padres under 85.5 wins. I thought Arizona was going to be the second place team in this division, albeit a weak division, I think, once you get past the Dodgers. And I still stand by that. Arizona and the Padres are pretty much neck and neck behind LA. And that's who the Padres are. They're more of a team that'll be neck and neck with Arizona than they will the Dodgers. You look at that lineup, everyone has underperformed. Tatis has one home run. Machado's on the interstate. Jackson Merrill way below his standards. I think the only guy who you can say has overperformed in that lineup is Miguel Andujar. And if he's the only guy overperforming, you've got issues. The pitching, once you get past Michael King, I mean, give them credit for the way that they've held it together this season, because that's how they've actually won, is through their pitching. But Randy Vasquez isn't going to pitch to a sub-3 ERA all year long. He's not a guy with plus stuff. Nick Pivetta can't stay healthy. I do not trust Walker Buehler and company in the back end of this rotation whatsoever. The Padres stink. I do actually believe they are closer to the Giants than they are to the Dodgers in that National League West, and that the Dodgers, who are running away with this game against the Phillies, are also going to be running away with this division and not playing many meaningful games come September, except for maybe a battle with the Braves over the 1 and 2 seed.
0: 32-26, the overall record now for the Pods. They are 5 games back of the Dodgers currently, but as Joe said, LA has a 7-0 lead now on Philadelphia. There are only 4 teams in the National League with a losing record, sub 500. There are only 5 teams currently above 500 with a winning record in the American League. And Joe, that could change because the Mariners are only a game above 500, 30-29. The D-backs, one of those 11 teams above 500 in the National League. And courtesy of a Ketel Marte sac fly RBI in the top of the 8th, we are tied once again in Seattle, 2-2. Low-scoring game between the Mariners and the D-backs. Live total is 5.5, as Seattle will head to the dish in the home half of the 8th, trying to take a lead. It's -173. The M's as that live money line favorite, +132 on the other side for Arizona. I laid -144 money line with Seattle. Pre-game, Joe's on +130 with the D-backs as the underdog. We're not all that far now into the home half of the 8th inning. From those pregame numbers, tied at 2 apiece here as we head to the home half of the 8th inning.
1: Yeah, it's going to be a photo finish here. You know, it'll be interesting. I believe the last time we checked in, that live total was 5.5. Now they're sitting at 4. It could very well be a next run win situation, but we get to extra innings. We get the ghost runner. Then all of a sudden that 5.5, that over, if anyone took it, very live. Speaking of live scores and live plays here, I wish I took my own advice when I said I'd lay 8.5 with the Giants, but take, 10.5 or 11.5 with the A's. The A's have made it a 13-7 game. I'm not saying it's a ball game, but if you took I believe it was 11.5 runs that they were getting when they were down 13-3. I mean, now down just 6 to the Yankees in the bottom of the 7th, they put up a 4 spot against Tim Hill coming in out of that Yankees bullpen after Will Warren gave him 6 innings of 0 earned run ball. And then the Giants up 17-6, laying 8.5, now up 11. I believe they were up 9 when they were laying that 8.5. So both of those games have gone in the direction I predicted. I just wish that I actually bet both of those.
0: It is fun to know, though, at the very least, when you have games that are having so many runs, it kind of throws everything off what we expected the game to even look like. But you have double-digit advantages on one side or the other that you can still find some value because of those wonky run lines if you really kind of peer into it and have an idea of how the rest of the game, especially where these series finales are for these weekend sets, are going to play out. The hilarious thing to me about the game in Sacramento is the Yankees have 13 runs, and they scored all 13 in the third. They have not recorded a run in any of their other six frames. The Athletics, of course, scored 3 runs in the home half of the first. None of them earned against Will Warren, although it wasn't necessarily the best pitching for Warren in that first. They get 4 here. Brett Rooker, a solo shot in the bottom of the seventh. Jonah Heim, a 3-run home run in the bottom of the seventh. 13-7 now as the top of the eighth comes our way in California's capital. 6.5 is the run line that the Yankees are currently laying at plus 121. Still no live money line, at least if you want to lay a number with the Yankees. If you think the Athletics can come back with 2 more innings to do so, it is plus 5,500, 55-1 on that live money line. Again, Dodgers still blanking the Phillies 7-0 as we head to the seventh. Runner on in the eighth for the Seattle Mariners, 2 outs, runner on first. Do want to direct everybody's attention to what we got going on in college baseball. Again, the number one national seed in UCLA. Joe is heading over to Jackie Robinson Field in just a little bit, where we presume he is going to see UCLA have to stave off elimination again in the regional final against Cal Poly. But Joe, it's the top of the seventh. UCLA at bat right now. Will Gasparino up there with 1 out for UCLA and a runner on first. It's only a 1-run game. St. Mary's very much staying in this. It's 5-4 right now in the top of the seventh.
1: Yeah, man. I mean, look, this is the game that I've got on right now in front of me that I'm dialed into. It's like, you know, shout out to my guy, Bruin legend, Cody Decker, for shooting a ticket over my way so I could go. I hope it's UCLA-Cal Poly in this nightcap. I mean, they're up 5-4. Gosh, it was 5-2 not too long ago. And we'll see if they can hold on. It's also, by the way, and you mentioned this earlier in the show, it's weird watching them hit in the top of the seventh as, Gasparino just roped one to the third baseman, picked it out of the air on a liner. So it's nothing but a hard hit out for the Bruins. It is weird watching them on Jackie Robinson Field hit in the top of the seventh. But, yeah, they'll be the visiting team in, I believe, every game the rest of the way this regional round. They found themselves in a really tough spot with that loss to St. Mary's on Friday, and now the Gales trying to pull it off again here.
0: Yeah, no doubt about it. And I think the Gales are going to get out of the seventh with no blood. And when you look at college baseball betting, it is unique. It is very different than anything that you are going to see in Major League Baseball for 162 games per season. UCLA, the number one national seed, it was the number one seed in the preseason, stayed number one in the polls the entirety of the regular season, entered this tournament as the best team in the country, first team in D1 college baseball that can ever say that, was a 4.5 run line favorite, Joe, entering today. And if you wanted to take the Bruins and expected them to knock off St. Mary's and get some bitter revenge by at least 5 runs, it was minus 140 to do so. So as we head to the home of the seventh, where the Gales are going to be at bat, it's only a 1.5 in favor of UCLA at minus 130. Live total, 11.5. The money line is still minus 540 in favor of the Bruins. They are very comfortable in late innings. They've got 10 comeback victories this year when trailing in the seventh or later. They've got 29 comeback victories all season long when they have been down at any point in a baseball game. That is the most nationally in college baseball. So when you look at where things are, if you want to lay a run and a half with UCLA, you can do so at a much better price, minus 130, than anything you were going to get pregame or throughout the first 4 or 5 innings or so.
1: I mean, man, they're up 1 with 6 more outs to play with. There's no shot I'm looking to lay a run and a half with them right now. When it was 5-2, 5-3, maybe, sure, 5-4. What's the St. Mary's money line? That's the only thing I'd be looking to play here in this spot from a wager. I think UCLA wins, but holy crap, plus 360 is the only thing I could possibly ever advise anyone to play here. Laying $5 with a 1-run lead when they look shaky would be completely nuts. By the way, early, they're headed to the third inning between Texas and Santa Barbara, but UCSB up 1-0. They've got great arms going, early lead, and they're 2-1 dogs still. I feel like there's, I know Texas is a powerhouse. I know Noah said he likes them to maybe win the whole thing. I feel like there's value there with a really good Santa Barbara squad and an early lead still getting 2-1.
0: We also talked about St. John's, 21 runs as they advance to the regional final.

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10: 4 hours and still going strong here on Live Bet Sunday. He is Joe Cirillo. I am Ben Stevens. After we are done, Live Bet Sunday continues with Scott Seidenberg. He will take you through the entirety of an NL Central rivalry on Sunday Night Baseball between the Cubs and the Cardinals. Chicago has won 3 of its last 4. St. Louis only a half game behind the Cubbies in the National League Central standings, where everybody in that division has a winning record at the moment. Let's direct your attention to college baseball, though. Again, home of the number one national seed, albeit they are the away team technically today in Westwood at Jackie Robinson Field. Joe, I'm not sure if you were watching. St. Mary's got their leadoff man on in the bottom of the 7th and then hit a very towering and deep fly ball to right. I'm not sure it was a pure home run robbery, but it certainly took away an extra base hit. The right fielder for UCLA, Phoenix Call, who hit the walk-off RBI single yesterday, climbs the ladder and makes a web gem. So UCLA heads to the 8th, still only in front by a run, 5-4, trying to get revenge against St. Mary's. The Gales beating the Bruins, making history on Friday, the first ever team to beat a number one national seed

0: in its regional opener. UCLA fighting to keep its season alive. Now, -1050 in terms of that live money line. It was -540 right as we went through the break. It is a nail biter right now in the Los Angeles regional between the Bruins and the Gales.
1: Yeah, this is a crazy game. I mean, the fact that whoever emerges out of this one is going to have to turn around in about 2 hours' time and play a Cal Poly team that has really not been tested yet in this regional round. Oh. I can't see that boding all that well for either of these squads. Obviously, I mean, UCLA, number one team in the country, they're going to be favored, but Cal Poly's rested. They're loose. They've got two shots at it. If you're UCLA or St. Mary's, your back's just up against the wall nonstop. Man, I think the Mustangs are really sitting in a pretty position right now, as much as I hate to say it. I will be rooting for UCLA should they prevail against St. Mary's and I take the walk down the street, but I don't have a great feeling about it.
0: Joe is going to be there. Joe will be at the home of the number one national seed for what will be the regional final, either between Cal Poly and St. Mary's or the Bruins and the Mustangs. And again, whoever wins, UCLA or St. Mary's, based on how it works in the regional format to start the opening weekend of the NCAA baseball tournament, it's double elimination. Both of these teams have already suffered a single loss. Cal Poly unbeaten so far. You're going to have to beat the champions of the Big West, the Mustangs, twice to get to the Super Regionals. High drama in the NCAA baseball tournament. Two outs for UCLA in the top of the eighth inning. USC leads 9-4 in College Station against Texas State. I need a few more runs out of this game to go over 14.5. We went well over 13.5 between St. John's and Northern Illinois earlier today. College baseball presents some wild betting numbers that you do not see in Major League Baseball. Although today, a couple of college baseball totals that we have witnessed, Joe, live. San Francisco, the Giants now in front in the home half of the ninth on the road in Colorado, leading 19-6. The Rockies, a couple more chances to maybe scratch across a few. Pre-game total was 11. We are well through that number. The Yankees lead 13-7 over the Athletics, who are at bat in the home half of the eighth inning. Dodgers up 8-0. Diamondbacks and the Mariners tied at 2-2 in the home half of the ninth. As Seattle looks to win its sixth straight game and maybe walk it off against the D-backs.
1: Yeah, how about Troy, by the way? Back to the college quickly, up 7-5 over Florida. They're in the sixth inning, you know, and this is what you get at college more so than at the MLB level. You might be able to get a plus price on a team that's up 7-5 in the sixth in this regional round. I'm going to check on that Troy number quickly. As far as the games you just mentioned, you know, the Giants, obviously that game is over. I want to say A's-Yankees is over 13-7, although Sacramento, weird things happen in that ballpark. The A's did just put up a four spot, and the Yankees, you mentioned this, I believe, 20 or so minutes ago, have not scored since the, or rather outside of the third inning. Since the third inning, before the third inning, a big crooked 13 spot in that third inning, and that's been it. It should be enough, but the A's just made it 13-8. So not laying double-digit runs with the Yankees appears to have been the right move there. And then, yeah, this Mariners-D-backs game, this is going to be fun. That live total, 5.5. If you think they're going to extras, I don't know, maybe it's worth going over 5.5 there, no?
0: Yeah, absolutely so, because there's one out right now in the home half of the ninth inning. Seattle, of course, if they score, they walk it off for their sixth-rate win. But could be something there, tied 2-2 right now. When you look at that live total, a little bit of juice on the over, -126. It was Nick Kurtz, by the way, the reigning American League Rookie of the Year, with an RBI double. So he's now in scoring position, two outs for the A's in the bottom of the eighth, 13-8. And again, we were talking about this game, Joe. We thought we missed maybe a live total at 10.5. We have been through basically every live number that we have seen. You mentioned how you would take the Athletics getting 11.5 runs on the run line way back in the fourth inning. They've made this a five-run game when at the time they were trailing by 10, and you would have laid the 8.5 runs with the Giants on the run line. And I think the sixth or seventh when they were up by about 9 or 10, the Giants just went final in Colorado, 19-6, the victory for San Francisco, snapping a bitter five-game slide for a San Francisco team That is by far their highest run output of the year. They had only reached double digits three times, and all three of those games scoring exactly 10. So 19 plated by the Giants today in Denver. That is a very welcome sight for a team that entered with the fewest runs scored this year in Major League Baseball. All can change on a Sunday at Coors Field. 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We're not all that far away from football season, and I know that's crazy to say on the final Sunday in May. Sundays in September are going to be here soon enough. Let's take a look at what we have. College baseball, bottom of the eighth, St. Mary's up in the dish, trailing by a run. Can the Gales, with some more late game heroics they pulled off on Friday, come back and maybe, just maybe, eliminate the UCLA Bruins, the number one national seed? Joe, if they do that, by the way, the Bruins would be the second ever number one national seed not to reach its own regional final, following in the footsteps, not good footsteps, by the way, of Vanderbilt just a season ago.
1: Wow. So it's never happened, and then we'd be looking at back-to-back years. That would be remarkable. Well, I hope it doesn't happen, a second consecutive season, because I'd really like to see this UCLA team make some noise. I mean, it's not great for the traffic around my apartment, but still a fun team, 51-6, remarkable. You know, I'm looking at the bracket. They just showed it. UCLA, all these games have been one run. The 3-2 loss to St. Mary's, the 6-5 win of the comeback variety against the Hokies. Now a 5-4 game in the bottom of the eighth. This kid's pumping gas out of the bullpen, by the way. He's just straight cheddar, 97, 99 on a strikeout there. I mean, I don't know if his shoulder's going to fall off tomorrow or not, but he's pumping gas, and he knows it. But, yeah, you look at Cal Poly's scores, and it's like 6-2 over VTech, 14-1 over St. Mary's. I bring up the scores because Cal Poly's probably going to have a plethora of arms available after that 14-1 win yesterday. And UCLA, I mean, I don't know who this kid is, but I'm assuming he's one of their high-leverage guys because he's coming in here strutting his stuff. Like, he's got freaking gas behind him.
0: Yeah, Cal Randall goes often in these spots right before one of the best closers in baseball, in college baseball, Easton Hawk for UCLA. But, Joe, Easton Hawk's been struggling. Gave up the game-winning home run to St. Mary's and Jacob Johnson in the ninth on Friday. That was the first run that he has allowed, Easton Hawk, since March 8th, and then gave up or did not look great yesterday against Virginia Tech. But UCLA, of course, did respond, coming back down two runs in the bottom of the ninth to walk it off, courtesy of Phoenix Call. Joe will be at Jackie Robinson Field, boots on the ground. That's what we bring you here on VSiN on Live
1: Bet Sunday.
0: Come on. He'll be right there in the thick of it all. I want to give you a live bet for college baseball as we head into the regional finals. Right now, Arkansas leads in the bottom of the second in the Lawrence Regional against Kansas, the Jayhawks hosting for the first time ever. They won yesterday against the Hogs. Live total is 13.5. It's only 1-0 right now. I think we see a lot of runs in that game, and maybe, just maybe, the Razorbacks forcing a winner-take-all game 7 tomorrow night on a Monday. Joe, it's been a lot of fun, man, here on Live Bet Sunday. Major League Baseball, college baseball, some Charles Schwab Challenge, NBA Finals, Knicks and the Spurs, a matchup you predicted way back in the middle of February. Always a ton of fun rocking with you, man. And enjoy the festivities in Westwood at Jackie Robinson Field.
1: Thank you, man. I'm looking forward to it. And as always, it was a blast. I will say, these 4 hours really did fly by. I thought going into hour four that we were only halfway through the show. So always fun, Ben. And Knicks in 6, 5-1 odds.
0: The parting words from Joe Cirillo. I'm Ben Stevens. For everybody behind the scenes here on Live Bet Sunday, we thank you. Scott Seidenberg keeps the train rolling. Up next on VSiN.
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19: 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I'm Scott Seidenberg. This is Live Bet Sunday here on VSiN, the Sports Betting Network. You guys can always contribute to the program. Hit me up on Twitter at ScottsOnAir and at VSiN Live. Now, there's not a lot of live betting to do here this evening. Certainly, we have Major League Baseball. Sunday Night Baseball will get underway momentarily. We also have college baseball. The regionals are underway. The road to Omaha has officially begun. We have elimination games, and we do have some games tonight that we can be live betting, so we'll keep an eye on all that action. But the big story here is going to be a preview of the NBA Finals, Game 1 coming up on Wednesday between the New York Knicks and the San Antonio Spurs, and the Stanley Cup Final, with Game 1 coming up on Tuesday between the Vegas Golden Knights and the Carolina Hurricanes. Yes, we're going to keep an eye on everything going on in progress right now in the sport of baseball, but we will do a heavy preview of both championship series. Speaking of Major League Baseball, currently there are three games in progress right now in what I have dubbed on my Twitter account, and others have said it as well, Overs Weekend in Major League Baseball. Bottom of the ninth in Sacramento, the Yankees holding on to a 13-8 lead over the Athletics. We'll see if the A's have a little comeback in them here with one out and a runner on in the bottom of the ninth inning. They're in the top of the 10th inning in Seattle, where the Diamondbacks and Mariners are tied at two. And the Diamondbacks are threatening with two on and two outs. And they're in the bottom of the eighth in L.A., where the Dodgers are looking to add more runs, already with an 8-0 lead over the Phillies. They have runners on first and second with nobody out in the bottom of the eighth inning. Sunday Night Baseball in about 20 minutes from now will be the Cubs at the Cardinals. Total in that game is 8.5, by the way. But why has this been called Overs Weekend, or why am I calling it Overs Weekend in Major League Baseball? Well, it started on Friday, where we had, 17 games, I believe it was. We were 13-4 to the over. And then Saturday came. We were 9-4-2 to the over yesterday. And currently today, with maybe an under, hopefully, because I actually bet this under, even though I've lost four unders today, Diamondbacks and Mariners tied at two. If that ends 3-2 or 4-2, that will stay under. So maybe that'll be an under game. And Phillies Dodgers is 8-0. One more run will push that over the total of 8.5. And the Dodgers could get that here with a runner in scoring position and nobody out. But if it holds that way, we'll be looking at 9-5 to the over with Sunday Night Baseball pending. Add those up together. 31-13-2 to the over in this weekend in Major League Baseball. That is 67% to the over in Major League Baseball. Huh? Does that make sense? Let me see something. Three. Let's count this here. 1, 2, 3, 4, 5, 6, 7, 8, 9, 10, 11, 12, 13, 14, 15. 15, excuse me. So I have to do the math over again. I'll get those in just the correct. So it's more like 29. 13-2 to the over. Still, way over what we have seen throughout this entirety of the Major League Baseball season. On the season as a whole, every game, every finish in Major League Baseball, we're 51% to the over. It's almost dead even, overs and unders. But this weekend, for some reason, whether it's the weather maybe starting to warm up, pitchers getting fatigued, bullpen usage, whatever it is, we're here at the end of May, the calendar is about to flip to June, and every offense in Major League Baseball has gone insane this weekend, and every pitcher has gotten lit up. Now, what I like to say is I just chalk it up to noise. To me, it's nonsense. Why does one weekend go over, one weekend go under? That's just baseball, Susan. It's going to happen. You're going to have a stretch of 15 games on a full slate of Major League Baseball where, you know something, it'll go 13-2 to the over. On one of those 15 game slates. It could also go 13-2 to the under. It just happens. And the biggest surprise to me about today in particular is if you look up and down the board for today here in Major League Baseball, you will see that there was no adjustment whatsoever from the various sports books. Here are the totals today in Major League Baseball. Now, San Francisco, Colorado, excluding, because that was a total of 11, it's Coors Field, right? Here's the totals today. 7.5, 8, 7.5, 8, 7.5, 8.5. That was a high one. 7, 7.5, 8, 7.5, 8.5, 7. These are low totals. Nearly every game has gone over in the series that are being played here this weekend, starting on Friday, bleeding into Saturday. And maybe the market was thinking, and this is what I was thinking, because I actually bet a bunch of unders and lost here on Sunday, that maybe the market's thinking, all right, well, there's going to be regression, right? Our first two games go over in the series. Now maybe we're due for an under. Also, you go look at the park factors, weather. There was a lot of situations around Major League Baseball, not so much for wind purposes, but with you know, the temperature and the pressure and all that stuff that affects the flight of the balls. There was some unders that were trending in baseball as far as the park factors were concerned. But no adjustment from the sports books. I wonder, and this is where we as bettors need to take note and look to possibly take advantage. With a heavy weekend of overs, if we start seeing a trend of more runs being scored now as we go into the month of June, are we going to start seeing higher totals? And are those games that are lined at 7.5 going to be lined at 8.5? And then we can take the under in those games. Because maybe the 7.5 totals and the 8 totals were an overreaction to some of the results that happened earlier here in the season. Here's where we stand so far in Major League Baseball. I want to go over all the numbers for you, okay? And this is just in every, you know, every game that has played so far, 881 complete games. There's still games that have completed here today that aren't accounted for in my database because it's not updated, but you get the picture, right? We're talking like a handful, maybe like 4 or 5 games that need to be updated. So let's just call it over 880 games so far in Major League Baseball. Like I said, 51% to the over. That's nothing. That's noise. That's even. Favorites are doing well overall in Major League Baseball. Favorites are winning at 55, 56%. On the run line, they're not covering, but about 48% on the run line. But if we break it down by month, this is what I was curious about. If we break it down by month, look at the totals over Major League Baseball. In the month of March, we were 55% to the under. And then in April, and March only 76 games, so a small sample size. In April, 392 games, 55% to the over. And now 413 games with some that need to be added in here in the month of May, we are at 48% to the over. So I'm wondering if the low totals were because maybe, I don't know, you would think if we were high to the overs, wouldn't the numbers increase? Well, maybe because they really haven't. Because we've seen a bunch of unders this month that the totals have stayed 7.5, 8, 8.5 at the most. But this has been really something that has really stood out here this weekend. You know, a couple of people on Twitter have mentioned it. Everyone's talked about it here or there. Say, hey, did you notice the overs? Yeah, I noticed the overs. And I bet a lot of bettors noticed the overs because the public certainly probably had a field days this weekend here in Major League Baseball. It is a final in Seattle, by the way. The Mariners walk off the Diamondbacks 3-2. Finally, I hit an under today, so that makes me feel good. The one under I got right. Dodgers do score a run in the bottom of the 8th inning, so that game officially goes over if you had the total of 8.5. It is 9-0 Dodgers here in the top of the 5th inning. So as I mentioned, if we go back and we look at where we are right now with the with the totals here over the past few days, I mean, my goodness, 12-3 to the over on Friday, 12-3 to the over, and then 9-4-2. To the over on Saturday, 9-5 to the over here on Sunday with Sunday night baseball pending. That game will feature the Chicago Cubs taking on the St. Louis Cardinals. It is the rubber game of the 3-game set. Your Sunday night baseball game on Peacock live from St. Louis, where the Cardinals won the first game of the series 6-5. The Cubs won the second game of the series 6-1. So we had an over game and we had an under game. Total here tonight is at 6.5. Here's your pitching matchup for this game tonight. You have Jordan Wicks on the mound for the Chicago Cubs and going for the St. Louis Cardinals is Matthew Liberatore. Now, something to note, if you look at Wicks, who is a relief pitcher, he got one start, 4 1/3 innings. That was on May 26th. In that start, 9 hits, 8 runs, 5 strikeouts. He is a left-handed pitcher. This season, the St. Louis Cardinals are 8-2-1 to the under on the strikeout prop for the opposing starting pitcher when it is a left-handed pitcher. Maybe we go under strikeouts for Jordan Wicks. More on Sunday Night Baseball. 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
2: 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We are moments away from first pitch of Sunday Night Baseball between the Cubs and the Cardinals, so let's get into some final thoughts. Right now, taking a look at the line for this game, we have, right now it is, across most sports books, we're seeing St. Louis minus 120. You can get a minus 115, minus 118 at some of the online books. Total is 8.5 across the board. Looks like we're seeing some juice towards the under. Different books have different lines. Looks like DraftKings has the over 8.5 at minus 115. We're seeing the under at, at Rivers minus 113, over BetMGM minus 115. So different books have different juice on the game, but the total consistent 8.5 across the board, and the Cardinals, slight home favorites. It's been an over weekend in Major League Baseball, so why shouldn't we believe that this game is going to go over like every other game has gone over pretty much? The thing that I was thinking about with the Chicago Cubs here is Jordan Wicks getting the start on the mound. Wicks, in his first start of the season, got absolutely rocked. He gave up 8 earned runs on 9 hits. He only lasted 4 1/3 innings against the Pirates, and he just never had it. He was off from the get-go. Maybe he wasn't ready to come back and start here. Maybe he needed more time to build up. You can make every excuse in the books, but clearly Wicks was not ready. The fastball velocity was not there. Change-up was not, change-up wasn't effective, and he got lit up here by the Pirates. Matthew Liberatore has been in a little bit of a rough stretch lately, so I can easily get behind an over in this game. I was looking at some of my top projections as I do my modeling and whatnot. And here's the score that I have for the game projected tonight, which, again, it's no reason to be on or off of something, but just goes to show you what I'm projecting. I have a 4-3 St. Louis win. So I like St. Louis winning the game. I would lean minus 120 on St. Louis on the money line. Obviously, shop around, get the better of the line, minus 115 or so at some books. But I have a 4-3 St. Louis win, which doesn't have me on one side or the other on the total. Like I said, it's been an over weekend in Major League Baseball. It's hard for me to get an exact projection in my modeling because we've only seen Jordan Wicks get the one start yet. So it's hard to we don't have enough data set on him. So that's why I'm a little bit cautious, because I can see the Cardinals maybe roughing him up. Maybe the Cardinals do score a ton of runs off of Wicks. And like I said, the one thing that I can tell you about the Cardinals, looking at my strikeout data here, is that against left-handed starting pitchers this year, the Cardinals are the best K-prop under team, meaning they don't strike out against left-handed starting pitchers. 8-2-1 to the under against left-handed starting pitchers this year. The line for Wicks is at 3.5, so it is very low. He did have 5 strikeouts in his game against the Pirates. His line here for this game, though, is very low, sitting at 3.5. So do you want to get behind the projection there? Let's see what I'm projecting him at here. Wicks, strikeouts. I'm projecting 3.6. His line is 3.5. So there, my model's right on with the line there. For Matt, for what's interesting though about Wicks, is my outs recorded model is projecting him at 12.9, which would be 13 outs recorded. Right, his line is at 14.5. So maybe that's where I'm finding the edge here. Is this is not going to be a long outing for Jordan Wicks? I think everything's correlated though. If it's not a long outing for Jordan Wicks, that means that the Cardinals probably scored a bunch of runs And so maybe it's Cardinals F5, maybe it's Cardinals, you know, just Cardinals full game, or the over for the full game, or the over for the first five. It's interesting, though, despite the fact that I'm projecting Wicks to not to go under his outs recorded, I'm not projecting him to go over the earned runs. So not enough for me to get a solid play here on this game. Just strong leans for me on the Cardinals and maybe on the Cardinals team total to go over. I just don't know what I'm going to get here from Jordan Wicks. Could he have a bounce back after his first start and just completely shut down the St. Louis Cardinals and it be a 1-0 type game? Yeah, it could absolutely happen. It's Major League Baseball. Anything could happen. But I'm going to lean towards the Cardinals. We'll see how Wicks looks in the first inning or so and then decide if we have to make a live bet here on this episode of Live Bet Sunday. With me, Scott Seidenberg, always on Twitter at ScottsOnAir, ScottsOnAir. Hit us up on the network at VSIN Live. In addition to Major League Baseball, we're also monitoring the action in college baseball. That's right. The road to Omaha is officially underway with the college baseball regionals in progress right now. Coming up this week, it'll be the super regionals. But we have elimination games going on across the board. And right now, bottom of the ninth inning, St. Mary's trailing number one UCLA 5-4. We'll see if UCLA can hold on and win and avoid elimination. Now, what's very interesting about UCLA is they are coming off of, there's a runner on here for St. Mary's with two outs. But for UCLA, they became, I believe, if my information is correct, they became the first ever number one overall seed to drop their opening game in the NCAA baseball tournament when they lost to St. Mary's 3-2 on Friday. Now, they bounced back. They got themselves a win over VaTech, and here they are against St. Mary's again with the 5-4 lead in the bottom of the ninth inning, hoping to pull away with the victory, avoid elimination, move on, and see if they can go ahead and win this this region, which they are the host team for. Elsewhere in progress, you have number three, Georgia, with a 2-1 lead over Liberty. That's in the Athens region there in Georgia. In Chapel Hill, number five, North Carolina, leading East Carolina 9-3, bottom of the seventh inning. Bottom of the sixth inning in Gainesville, it's number eight, Florida, and Troy. Troy with a 12-5 lead over Florida. How about that? Bottom of the sixth inning, and Troy has a 12-5 lead over the number eight seed, Florida Gators. That is one worth monitoring. Top of the fifth inning in Morgantown, it is Kentucky with a 7-6 lead over the 16th seed, West Virginia. There's a rain delay in Auburn. It's an elimination game. Right now, UCF, a 2-0 lead over Auburn in the bottom of the second inning. They are in a weather delay. Number two, Georgia Tech with a 7-2 lead over Oklahoma, bottom of the third inning in Atlanta. In Austin, number six, Texas, trailing UC Santa Barbara 1-0, top of the fifth inning there. In Lawrence, it is the host team, number 15, Kansas, trailing Arkansas 5-0, bottom of the third inning, bottom of the first, an elimination game in Tallahassee, where number 10, Florida State, has a 1-0 lead over Northern Illinois. Games still to come here this evening. It'll be, Oklahoma taking on the 7 seed Alabama. Alabama minus 210 favorite. Total of, looks like 14 in that one. It'll be number 14 Mississippi State against Louisiana in the Starkville Regional. And Mississippi State minus 500 with a total of 13. And then a couple of teams that are awaiting opponents as the 11 seed Oregon, awaiting to see who they will play in Eugene. Number 12 Texas A&M, awaiting to see who they will play in College Station. So that is what we are waiting on here so far inside your, I guess, top 25 in college baseball. Also coming up, non-top 25 teams. Let's see. You got Cal Poly in the L.A. Regional awaiting the winner of, obviously, the UCLA game to see what's going on there. You got Little Rock awaiting to see what happens in Hattiesburg. Milwaukee awaiting to see what happens in Auburn. We have the Arizona State taking on Ole Miss coming up tonight in the Lincoln Regional after Arizona State upset Nebraska. How about that? And any other games that we didn't mention, that is about it right now for your college baseball schedule. Now, coming up a little bit later on in the program, We're going to do plenty of college baseball. Zach Rager from Sports Betting Dime will join us. We'll get his thoughts on what we have seen so far here in the regionals. What can we expect in the, you know, the championship games? And what can we expect moving forward as we progress into the super regionals? Any futures bets that he wants to place here with the road to Omaha officially underway. So we'll keep you up to date with all the action going on in college baseball and in Major League Baseball with Sunday Night Baseball getting underway. But coming up next, we are going to begin our championship previews. The Stanley Cup Final is set. Game one on Tuesday in Carolina between the Hurricanes and the Golden Knights. Carolina is the favorite in the series. And is that actually a good thing for the Vegas Golden Knights? We'll explain coming up next, but I want to remind you the clock is ticking on one of the best VSiN Pro offers of the year. Today's the final day. You can get a full year of VSiN Pro, normally $240, for just $199. 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
2: 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Our championship previews begin on the ice. Stanley Cup Final Game 1 between the Carolina Hurricanes and the Vegas Golden Knights will be on Tuesday from Raleigh, where the Carolina Hurricanes are a minus 155 favorite here in Game Number 1 with a total of 5.5. For the entirety of the series, Carolina is a minus 155 favorite, and if you look at the series games, which is, you know, where I like to look at, over 5.5, minus 185 up on DraftKings. And to me, that's the best bet for the entire series. Like, I just don't see this being a short series. I think that there are certainly creative ways to play the series props. Or you can just lay the juice and say, give me over 5.5 games, and I don't care who wins, whether it's Vegas or it's Carolina. I'm fine with it. But like I said, there are ways to get creative with some of the correct scores in the series. For example, if you think the series is going seven games, Carolina winning 4-3, plus 425. Vegas winning the series 4-3, plus 550. If you think it goes six games, which I do, why I like the over 5.5. Vegas winning in six, 4-2, plus 550. Carolina winning in six, plus 450. There are ways to split your bets accordingly where you will make a profit as long as you hit the over 5.5 games. And you don't have to necessarily be sitting here laying the minus 185. So that's certainly a way to look at it. We can look at the futures for the Conn Smythe Award, where Mitch Marner is the favorite at plus 165 of the Golden Knights. Frederick Anderson is the second favorite goaltender of Carolina, plus 220. Let's head on out to the Progressive Guest Line. Joining us now to help us break down the Stanley Cup Final, he is VSiN's very own NHL analyst, Jonathan Davis. JD, thanks so much for giving us a couple minutes. And what's your take overall on this series? Let's start total games. Do we get a lengthy series or a short series? What do you think about over, under 5.5 games?
15: Yeah, I think we're getting at least six games, Scott. And I heard you, just prior to me coming on, talking ways to tackle it. And my way has been, I'll play both teams to win in six and both teams to win in seven.
2: Yep.
15: And come away with, maybe at least a unit profit as long as we get to six as opposed to laying the juice. I don't see a short series. So that's the way I've already approached, playing the series prop.
2: Yep, and as I mentioned before, you can split your bets accordingly based on the exact result of the series rather than laying the juice on the over 5.5. If you had to make a bet one way or the other, are you leaning towards one side, or is this series really a lot closer in your minds than what the odds are telling us?
15: I think it's a lot closer than the odds are telling us. But by the same token, Scott, I'm not surprised that the odds are where they're at, because I think the books would get killed, if there was a lower price on Carolina. But that being said, for me, I've got a better price on Mitch Marner in pocket at 7-1. But if you like Vegas, why wouldn't you still sprinkle on Marner? You're going to get a better price on Marner to win the Conn Smythe. Jack Eichel, I think this is a big series for Jack Eichel, and I don't think you can ignore, him as a possibility as well for Conn Smythe. If you want to go further down the board, you've got the two leading goal scorers in the playoffs are playing for the Golden Knights, and that's Pavel Dorofeyev and Brett Howden, and you can get great numbers, 125, 150-1 on these two guys here. Now, I've talked only Vegas here because I think that, to me, Scott, is where most of the value is when it comes to the Conn Smythe.
2: Sure.
15: I think that are you on the sides? I mean, look, right now, it's Freddie's going to get it right now. Would you agree on Carolina?
2: Yes, but I don't like it. And here's the reason.
15: No, I don't like it either.
2: Here's the reason. and here's the reason. I think Frederik Andersen I don't want to call him a victim, but he is a product of this incredible defensive system of Carolina. Like, when I make the argument for Carter Hart having a great series and winning the Conn Smythe, it's because he has faced more shots than any goaltender in these playoffs not named Jakub Dobish. He has played every game here.
15: More.
2: Yeah, he's played every game, and he's shut down the best offense in hockey. And if he shuts down this Carolina team, he deserves it. Now, I get it. Frederik Andersen's been great, but when you're facing 13 shots on goal a game, how much credit can I really give you?
15: No, and look, and I agree with you. So, you know, when you're trying to figure out, okay, if it's not Freddie Andersen, you know, where do you go? And so what I decided to do was I'm looking at a guy like Taylor Hall. Now, I'm not going to play Taylor Hall for Conn Smythe at plus 550, but I played Taylor Hall for the most points in the series at plus 2,500. Because I think that if Taylor Hall wins the award, he's going to have the most points in the series. How about that?
2: That is a great way to play that. Because now, this is why I love you, JD. Because now you're thinking you're thinking three-dimensionally here, or four-dimensionally, right? Because you're saying, yeah, if I told you the argument for Taylor Hall to win the Conn Smythe, you'd say he's had a nice playoffs to this point, but he really needs to excel and be the guy here in the final, and that's what's going to sway the voters to vote for him. Well, in order for him to do that, he's going to have to produce. He's going to have to get the points. So rather than, you know, you're getting a much higher price for pretty much him doing the thing that you need him to do to hit the other bet. So I actually like that. I like that a lot.
15: Yeah, because for me, whether it's Hall or Blake or Stankoven, they're all interchangeable. Throw a dart, you know, between the three. So that's why I went the Taylor Hall route on the Carolina side. I just think, you know, overall, it's just easier to find someone on the Vegas side. And I think, look, Scott, you and I have, I think, gone over this before, but I still think that, you know, if we're talking about a close vote between Carter Hart and somebody else on the Golden Knights, it's going to be somebody else on the Golden Knights, I think. And I've got Carter Hart in pocket at 35-1. But I just think that if it's close, my feeling is, and I don't, I'll say this, I don't feel this way,
2: sure,
15: but there are others that, you know, his baggage is something that I think will sway the voters, sway some voters. I don't know, you know, that's a concern for me with Carter Hart. That's the only concern. Performance-wise, he's been very good.
2: Yeah, and I've made the argument with Carter Hart that if this was a season-long award with the amount of voters that vote for the season-long awards, I would think that would be against him. But the fact that there's, what are we talking about, like 18, how many voters for the Conn Smythe?
15: Yeah, somewhere like 18 to 20.
2: Yeah.
15: Somewhere 18 to 20.
2: Maybe that smaller group it's not going to affect him as much. But I totally get the point here. I'm glad you brought up Dorofeev before, because he's a guy who leads the playoffs in goals scored. And I think there's a great storyline there, right? Mark Stone, the captain, is out for Vegas for almost the entirety of the playoffs. And here comes Dorofeev elevated to that top line. And he's producing with goal after goal after goal. He should have had another one in the last game against the Avalanche. It got overturned. But if he winds up scoring, you know, five goals here in these playoffs, in this final, and leads the playoffs in goals, maybe the long shot on Dorofeev pays off.
15: Yeah, at 150-1, I mean, that's where I grabbed him. You know, Brett Howden at 125-1, I believe. Now, again, shop around, because I will tell you, going through the books again today, there's a big disparity from one book to another. So you really, you know, shop around. And I indicated in my write-up today where I found the best prices for both Dorofeev and Howden. That's at VSiN.com.
2: Perfect. Readers need to go check that out ASAP. As far as the games are concerned, I keep saying this, JD, I feel like I want to take the under in every single game, because looking at both of these teams, the way that they play, doesn't it feel like goals are going to be at a real premium? And can't you see every game being like a 2-1, 3-2 at the most type of game?
15: I could, and that's the way I'll tell you. I was over at Caesars Sportsbook today online, not at Caesars Sportsbook, but online today. Scott, it's 31.5 is the total goals for the series. That's crazy. You had 29 in Montreal, Carolina, and that went 5.
16: Yeah.
15: I don't know, 31.5 at over -130. I mean, I think I got to take the I got to take the over. It's
16: yeah,
15: just
16: that's a it's a low number.
15: Yeah. I just that, but you know, to your point about, you know, 2-1 games. Yeah, I would it shock me? No. But nor would 3-2 games. And, you know, if you get a bunch of 3-2 games and, you know, one lopsided game in there, like, you know, you had two lopsided games in the Montreal-Carolina series,
16: yep.
15: You know, you catch that over. It's not my favorite play by any stretch, but it was definitely one that caught my eye when I saw it.
16: Well, here's what I'm thinking of. I know it's juicy and we got to let you go because we're running up against it, but yep. I think if you're laying -200 every game and taking +1.5, you're going to cash every game in this series. Because the dog's either going to win or it's going to be a one-goal game that they're going to lose by. That's how I feel about this series.
15: Well, you know what you could do, Scott? What I was doing a lot of times, I was playing +2.5 for both teams.
16: Oh, the parlay? Under, okay. Okay.
15: And parlaying like under 6.5.
16: Yeah. I don't hate that. I don't hate that. Well, it's certainly going to get exciting, JD. I'm sure we'll catch up as we progress throughout this series. Can't wait for it to get underway. Thanks, my friend.
15: All right, take care. Thanks for having me.
16: There he is, our very own Jonathan Davis, host of Ice Cap on SiriusXM NHL Radio, and he is our NHL analyst, betting analyst, right here at VSiN. Read his write-ups right now up on VSiN.com. I'm Scott Seidenberg. 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
5: Chiefs versus Cowboys. 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
8: 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Quick update on what's going on in St. Louis Sunday Night Baseball. We are headed to the top of the second inning. The Cardinals with a 2-0 lead over the Cubs as Jordan Wicks gets tagged for 2 runs on 3 hits with 1 strikeout in that bottom of the first inning. So Jordan Wicks' struggles, as we expected to see it continue, do continue here. 2 runs plated by the Cardinals in the bottom of the first inning. And so they have that 2-0 lead. Matthew Liberatore back out for the top of the second. He allowed 2 hits in the top of the first inning, but no one came around to score. 2 strikeouts for Liberatore in that top of the first inning. So 2-0, St. Louis leads the Chicago Cubs on Major League Baseball's overs weekend. As we'll see if that continues here with Sunday Night Baseball. My thanks to Jonathan Davis, VSiN's NHL analyst, for joining me last segment to preview the Stanley Cup Final. Again, you can read JD's write-ups up on VSiN.com. He's got all of his best bets here for the Stanley Cup Final, and the Carolina Hurricanes are rightfully favored. I get it. They have been the best team, one of the best teams the entire season, right? And throughout these playoffs, they really haven't faced any adversity. But you could say the same thing about the Golden Knights. Despite having to play tougher competition en route to the Stanley Cup Final, the Knights did not have a tough road. I mean, what was their toughest series? Was it Utah in the first round? You know, Anaheim they took care of, and then the sweep of Colorado was as impressive as you're going to find. And now you got Carolina coming in, trying to flex their muscles with their defense and their stifling way of play, clogging up that neutral zone, not allowing

0: allowing any shots on goal. I think goals will be tough to come by. It's why you see such a low total. It's going to be 5.5 in all these games. And I think it's going to be a very physical series. I think it's going to be a very long series. I can see it going 7. My best bet is for it to go 6. And as we mentioned with JD last segment, instead of going minus 185 on the series to go over 5.5 games, you can play the exact results on the series. And that's how you can make your money. So I will give you all of the examples here. If you do, let's say you split your units, right? You do $25 on, let's say you have a $100 unit, you split it 4 ways, all right? Carolina to win 4-3, Carolina to win 4-2, Vegas to win 4-3, Vegas to win 4-2. The lowest amount of money that you will win, which is the lowest odds, is Carolina in game number 7, okay? And that would return you 131.25 minus the your investment, right, if you will, because you put in $100 total for your investment, and you are up $31.25. All right, now let's see. Let's do the math on the other one. And here's the beautiful part about all of this. The beautiful part about all of this is that you don't have to play this at the same book. Is that you can find the best price at every different book possible to maximize your payout. And yes, I get it. Minus 185, you would win 54, right? If it goes, so you're either going to, if it goes over 6 games and you do it the split way, right? The lowest amount that you will win is $31, okay? The most amount that you'll win is, let's see, 162.50 is 62.50. So the lowest is $31, the highest is $62, so it's pretty much double that bet. Or you do the over 5.5 and it's 54, and it's $53, $54. But that's just at one book. It's just at one book that's playing all of this at the same book. The beautiful part about being a sports bettor is having the options, is shopping around. Where one book is offering minus 185, another is booking one minus 75. Where one book is giving you plus 450 on an exact outcome, the other book's giving you plus 550 on the exact outcome. Play all of these at the best available lines. That's the beautiful part about shopping around and looking at these different books. And I guarantee you, you will find the best payouts possible, and you will find that breaking it up and playing the exact outcomes at the best numbers, you're actually going to come out ahead. I think this is a long series. And I mentioned to Jonathan Davis in that segment, I know it's juicy, but plus a goal and a half for all of these games. And he mentioned a way that he has been doing it with the same game parlays. We can mention that in a moment. But like Vegas is minus plus 1.5 in game number 1. They're minus 205. I just feel like we're with this series being as close as it can get. And Vegas, by the way, 5 games in this postseason, they have been an underdog. They are a perfect 5-0. On the plus 1.5 puck line. 4-1 outright. So they won 4 games outright as an underdog. And the one game that they lost by 1-4-3 against the Ducks. So they've covered every single time. I just feel like it's either going to be Vegas winning the game or Vegas losing by 1. And when Vegas is a slight favorite, when they're home in games 3 and 4, which I think they will be, it's either Carolina winning or it's going to be a close game. In these, let's see, I want to look at a curiosity here. In this, let's see. In these playoffs, the average margin of victory is 2 goals. Okay? Favorites in these Stanley Cup playoffs. Get this. 43-34 straight up on the -1.5 puck line, 22-55. Ouch. Ouch. Ouch. That is crazy. When the favorites have won the games here in these playoffs, 43 wins by the favorites, they are 22-21 on the puck line. Only half the time when the favorites win, do they win by more than one goal. That is interesting. Totals so far here in these Stanley Cup playoffs, 37-32-7 to the under, average total of 6 goals. So that's, you know, here we have a total of 5.5. It's going to be a low total throughout the entirety here of this series. Let's hear from Vegas head coach John Tortorella, who is in a really interesting spot because he was hired at the end of the season when Vegas fired Bruce Cassidy with 8 games left to go in the regular season. He does not have a contract for next year. He was only brought in to solidify the run for the cup this year, and Torts talked about not taking this opportunity for granted.
1: I feel very fortunate and to get back in the league and coach, but to be with this organization, one of the best organizations in the league, with Bill, George, and Kelly running it, you know, how lucky am I? And getting to know the players better now, found a way to get through the 3 rounds, and now we're playing for the Stanley Cup. I mean, I shake myself sometime. I certainly pinch myself in where I wasn't coaching when the season started to what the second half of the year has brought. I can't thank the people enough that has given me an opportunity.
0: He's a good coach. I've been around Torts when he was coaching the Rangers. Certainly had some interesting dealings with him. He's a good hockey coach. The Knights are a great team. Mitch Marner is the favorite to win the Conn Smythe right now up on DraftKings. He's +165. Frederick Anderson, goaltender of Carolina, the second favorite at +220. Always shop around because you're going to get different prices on a bunch of different players. Andrei Svechnikov of Carolina is your favorite to be the leading goal scorer. And Jack Eichel, as well as Mitch Marner of the Golden Knights, are your co-favorites to have the most points here in this series. More on the Stanley Cup Final coming up a little bit later on in the program. But want to remind you guys, 20 leagues and one mission. 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The name says it all. From the Stanley Cup Final to the NBA Finals we go, where the San Antonio Spurs and New York Knicks meet up in not only a rematch of the NBA Cup Final earlier this season, but it is a rematch of the 1999 Finals. AJ Hoffman from San Antonio's Sports Star Radio will join us coming up next. I'm Scott Seidenberg, right here with you, live Bet Sunday, here on VSIN, the Sports Betting Network.
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0: 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I'm Scott Seidenberg with you on the Sports Betting Network. We're monitoring the action Sunday Night Baseball from St. Louis. Bottom of the second inning, Cardinals a 2-0 lead over the Chicago Cubs. Jordan Wicks settling down after a rough first inning and after a rough first start to his season last week against the Pirates. So we'll keep you up to date on the scores in progress right now. But we are continuing our championship previews, and we shift gears from the ice to the hardwood, where it is the NBA Finals rematch from 1999, also an NBA Cup rematch from earlier this season. Victor Wembanyama and the San Antonio Spurs taking on Jalen Brunson and the New York Knicks. We head on out to the Progressive Guest Line, and joining us is the host of the Morning Huddle on 94.1 San Antonio's sports star, A.J. Hoffman. And A.J., you said to me that you thought the Thunder were going to win Game 7, and they didn't. So now, how do you feel about your Spurs in the NBA Finals here?
15: I feel extremely confident about the Spurs. This was the boogeyman. This was the monster that they had to conquer. And if they were able to beat that team, it's hard for me to imagine that the New York Knicks are going to stand in their way. It does feel like I've said all year long, it feels like they're skipping steps. Yep. And, you know, young teams don't do this the first time they get to the playoffs, because historically they don't. The Thunder, you know, they had to, when they were the best team in the league 2 years ago, and they had to take their lumps in the playoffs. Going back to the Warriors before Steve Kerr got there in the Mark Jackson days, had to take their lumps before they made it. It's just that's just the progression of a great NBA team. And the Spurs have just skipped steps all season long, and they talk about we're not on anybody's timeline but our own.